0: 68,000 newly diagnosed each year. In sport, Arsenal got their Premier League title defence to a winning start with a 3-0 victory at home to Coventry City. That's the latest. I'm Daisy Steele.
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2: I'm Matt Hutchinson with your sports headlines. Arsenal are ending the first night of the new season in the same place as they finished the last campaign, top. They've beaten Coventry 3-0 at the Emirates thanks to goals from Havertz, Saka and Odegaard. And TalkSport's Alan Pardew reckons the champions have reignited an attacking spark that was missing at times last season.
3: Arsenal look slick, don't they? They look confident and they're doing it in the right manner. Still tough to get at. Defensively they were sound. They looked a lot better, I thought, offensively, with particularly Zalis on this side.
2: Well, a tough night for the newly promoted Cov, but they refused to wilt after going 3-0 down with just 49 minutes gone. Boss Frank Lampard says his boys will learn from that defeat.
4: Did we play with fear? No, but were we a little bit apprehensive from our normal game? Yeah, in the first half, and maybe that happens against high level with, I think, 7 or 8 Premier League debuts in our team that are playing it for the first time against a team that are flying. I know that feeling.
2: Some transfer news now. Ezri Konsa says signing for Arsenal is a privilege after his £55 million move from Villa was confirmed. Man United have agreed a £70 million deal with Brighton for Carlos Belliba. Curtis Jones has officially signed for Inter. They've paid Liverpool £30 million. Chelsea, meanwhile, have rejected a loan bid from Leeds for Mykhailo Mudryk. We understand Bournemouth are close to signing Juve keeper Michele Di Gregorio on loan. And last but not least, in athletics, Amy Hunt has followed up her European Championship success with a second place finish in the 200 metres at the Diamond League in Switzerland.
5: Benjamin Alexander Fletcher, you have pleaded guilty for your transgressions on the airwaves. 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
7: 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You are indeed listening to Extra Time on TalkSport with me, Ben Fletcher. Everything feels right with the world right now, doesn't it? The Premier League is back. Our Saturdays are back at full football capacity and we've had a bit of rain this week. Who else could actually hear their garden breathe a huge sigh of relief, eh? Taking that aromatic petrichor. Beautiful. Arsenal's title defence is up and running after a 3-0 win over Coventry. Probably not the most difficult result to predict, but the Gunners have fallen foul of newly promoted sides in recent years, haven't they? Brentford comes to mind, but not on this occasion. Did we learn anything new from Mikel Arteta's side last night? And as for Coventry, not to sound too much like our pal Jason Cundy, but you drew the second half. The most difficult away days out the way. What positive can Frank Lampard take from that performance? 03717 223344. Call WhatsApp. WhatsApp voice note is on that number. Saturday is football day. Give it Talk Sport. The live action continues with Hull City v Manchester United at lunchtime on our airwaves. Are you off to a game today? Are you off to your first game of the season today? Yours truly off to Kingfield to take in Woking versus Fylde. 12:30 kickoff, by the way. Thanks a bunch for that. Fixture gods. You already on route? Text us 81089. That'll cost you 50 pence plus your standard network charges. Forest host Leeds, the Brian Clough Derby. What can we expect from Daniel Farker this season? Talk Sport's head of Leeds, Tom Clayton, joins us later this morning to look ahead. There's all the usual caper between now and five. Tony McCormick's been living it up at the York races. That is the understatement of the century, by the way. And gives us one or two more tips for the weekend. The 1 second wonder's back. Guess the intro, win a prize. Or if celebrity birthdays your thing, carry on aging back a bit later on. We want to hear from you this morning on Talk Sport. Where in the world are you? Where are you going? The more obscure, the better. 03717 223344. Pour yourself another cold one, kick back, relax, and enjoy the next 4 hours on Talk Sport. It's Extra Time with me, Ben Fletcher. We are delighted to have you along. Good morning.
8: 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Ben Fletcher, talented, gifted, and brilliant. These are just some of the words He can't spell.
9: Cut!

0: And just like that, the Premier League was back. We are at full football capacity. Those of us who support National League clubs will say, season's been back a couple of weeks. And Scotland fans will say, well, it's been back even longer than that. But now everything is back and up and running. It just feels like Saturdays are back to the way they should be. I feel like my routine is now in no way discombobulated. And we've got, dare I say it, the autumn to look forward to. Stuart Armour's on the buttons. We'll say good morning to him shortly. The man to my left is producer Mark Randall. Mark, how you doing?
1: I'm really well, Ben. How are you?
0: I'm very, very excited. Very, very excited. I'm staying with my mum and dad tonight, with my two sons, for logistical reasons which are too long and boring to go into. In order to get to Woking versus Fylde, 12:30 kickoff, I had to be in Woking with my kids yesterday. So we're all staying, and I got to my mum and dad's and realised I'd left my shirt, my frangipani gorgeous shirt, hanging on the lounge door. So when I got to Woking, nothing there. So I was in an embarrassing situation where I say to the old man, can I borrow one of your shirts? So if it looks a little bit muted, that's why. Dark blue, what would you call that? Like a sort of floral paisley sort of pattern?
1: Yeah, a little floral, a little bit out there. I can see kind of where you got it from, you know? Not quite as extreme as your taste, but very nice.
0: Yeah, it is a little bit more subdued, but I quite like it.
1: I do.
0: It's dark. Yeah. It's almost got a bit, it could do with some sequins, do you know what I mean?
1: a bit Liberace, something
0: Like
1: that.
0: Yeah, well, quite easy. Stuart Armour's on the buttons after being wined and dined last week at the Formula E. Yeah, he's back. Stuart, how was it? Enjoy?
2: Yeah, it was great. It was good fun. Drunk a lot, ate a lot, and watched some drama.
0: Yeah, and we're looking at maybe some international opportunities for the show.
2: Well, you know, I did put the feelers out there. You know, if you're happy to do something for the public investment fund, I'm sure they'll always grafting.
0: Keep your messages coming in. 0371 722 3344. Mark Cook's been in touch. Mark down the shed. Hi Ben. Mark's due. Been poorly this week. Sorry to hear that, Mark. May not make the whole show today. Just let me know that Mr. Randall has received his dragon cannon and is happy. Breaking news, Mark, down on the South Coast. He has it in hand. Oh. He's taking it out the envelope and he's looking at it right now.
1: It's absolutely beautiful, Mark. Thank you so much for doing it. I've never had anything made for me like that.
0: That's really gorgeous.
1: It's really nice. I mean, the colours are incredible on it.
0: The big question is, where are you going to hang it? What room are you going to hang it in?
1: Oh, do you know what? I'm going to have to...
0: Oh, that could go above like a coffee table.
1: Yeah.
0: Do you know what I mean?
1: I think so. I'm trying to get the wife to have it tattooed on her back. What do you think?
0: Oh, yeah. like a tramp stamp.
1: Yeah, definitely. Then I'll be able to enjoy it even more.
0: Well, not that often. not as often as 10, 15 years ago, maybe. Funny how things change. Mark, thank you. Get well soon. Jeff McGrath, good morning, Ben and the lads. Jeff in Dublin, working through the night. Looking forward to the chats. Might be available for the quiz. We've got your number, Jeff. Thank you. Brian the Cov fan. Morning, Ben. Morning, Mark. Morning, Stu, in capital letters. Well, we weren't embarrassed and there were positives in the last 20 minutes going into our next games. This was always going to be our hardest game of the season and we just so happened to have it first. Well, that is one way of looking at it. I mean, Arsenal away is literally the most difficult away trip of the season. Defending champions, it's out the way now. And as I say, you pretty much drew the second half. Craig in Loughborough has been in touch on 8-89. Coventry did not draw the second half. Well, look, Odegaard's goal, 49th minute, they pretty much did. I mean, they didn't, but give them credit where it's due. They conceded an early goal second half, and then you could say Arsenal took their foot off the pedal a little bit, perhaps. But encouraging signs. I've seen encouraging signs. Craig, thank you for getting in touch. The champions are back, and with a convincing win, be afraid. Villa next. That's from 8545. Listening from Bonkers, waiting for music quiz, loving the petrichor aroma from the garden. Beaky. Oh, I'll tell you what. I don't want to keep going about this, but I'm going to. Wednesday morning? When was it rained? When did I go for a run? Tuesday morning.
1: Yeah.
0: And it had rained overnight in sunny Reigate. And just the garden was like, you can almost hear it go, ah. Do you know what I mean? Just the relief and just that lovely, wet, damp, petrichor-y smell.
1: Oh, and that
0: if you
1: word,
0: can bottle that, great word, isn't it?
1: Yeah.
0: Petrichor.
1: Do you know what? I've seen it popping up all over X this week. Yeah. I mean, petrichor. And I'm thinking, we got that to enter the zeitgeist.
0: We got it into the zeitgeist before it was cool, before it was popular.
1: Definitely.
0: What is it they say? Yeah, petrichor is chic, but... and that was chic, by the way, I should say. A little unintentional awesome segue for you there. And just the changing of the season now. I know we're still in August. Kids are still off on holiday. We are still due some hot, sunny days. But I just felt earlier today in particular, there is that little notch towards the autumn now.
1: Yeah, yeah.
0: And the leaves are starting to get a little bit brown. It's a little bit cooler. The football's back. Mm-hmm. We're almost at that, you know, half-time floodlights on a Tuesday night. Very, very nice indeed. I went to see, you will never guess, the musical that I went to on Thursday night in London's Aldwych Theatre.
1: Ooh, musical.
0: It was a musical. Musical yeah. Theatre. Yeah, it was a birthday present from Mrs. F.
1: Jazz hands musical or?
0: A little bit.
1: Oh, okay.
0: Yeah, a little bit. A little bit of that. Should I just tell you?
1: Yeah, go
0: on. It was Sinatra.
1: Oh.
0: The Frank Sinatra musical. Strongly recommend it. The guy who plays him, very, very good. Basically just detailed the story of his life. But back before we had children, my missus and I used to do a thing called Sinatra Sunday. Don't worry, it's perfectly universal, oh, nothing yeah. PG about it. Whack a little record on, have a coffee, and just play a bit of Sinatra. And yeah. again, that sort of lends itself to more autumnal, wintry vibes, cosy. And it was really, really good. I had a couple of glasses of wine before, and we went to a little wine bar, had some little bite to eat, and I had a couple of glasses of rosé for my sins. And it was a place that Charles Dickens used to go,
1: wow.
0: and his drink of choice was a pint of champagne.
1: Oh, my goodness. Is this in Fleet Street?
0: No, it's not Fleet Street. No. It was right in the centre of town. The name of the place, if you bear with me, hold please, caller, just while I get it up, as careful, Plume on Tavistock Street. WC2.
1: Oh, okay. Oh, very nice.
0: Yeah, really, really good.
1: I reckon Dickens was the right sort. Like, going from pub to pub. Yeah, every pub's had Charles Dickens in at some
0: Absolutely.
1: Point.
0: But a pint of champagne. I mean, I suppose at that point, he'd written a few books. He was probably one of the sort of... But now, everything's electronic, isn't it? So like, things like money, royalties, you name it, it's all just sent electronically. Back in his day, like, how would you go about getting the cash from your books?
1: Oh, yeah.
0: That must have been a real faff.
1: Yeah, yeah.
0: Because, I mean, presumably, he sold them all over the world. Presumably, it had to get back to him. That must have been a real logistical nightmare, that.
1: Oh, completely, yeah. And just having to deal with cash and stuff like that, we forget how much of a pain it was. I mean, I don't want a cashless society or anything like that, but, I mean, it's such a pain, isn't it, cash, really?
0: Yeah, well, I know. And some places do still insist on it, which is bitterly disappointing when all you've got is card.
1: Mm.
0: Mark in the shed says, in terms of where you could hang your gorgeous new framed dragon print, he said the loo would be fine.
1: Oh.
0: That is the one room in the house, the downstairs toilet, I have creative control over. And I've adorned it with sporting, not memorabilia so much, but I've got like prints of like Wokey, and I've got one of Tiger Roll, who I saw win the Grand National Entry back in 2018. I've got some film posters, James Bond. I showed my 10-year-old License to Kill this week for the first time.
1: Really?
0: My favourite Bond film.
1: Oh,
0: my favourite Bond.
1: Yeah.
0: And my missus was a little bit unsure, but I said it'll be fine. There's not really a lot of... There's not really a lot of sauciness in it.
1: Yeah.
0: He's at an age where he's starting to sort of wonder, but nothing in it, you know, it's a 12 apparently, but I always thought it was a PG, but he loved it.
1: Oh.
0: And the scene, hashtag spoiler alert, in the decompression chamber, when the guy's head gets popped, I'd wondered how he'd feel about that. And he just turned to me and he said, "What an awful way to go."
1: Oh.
0: He carried on watching it.
1: That's said, yeah. Perfect. I mean, there is something really awkward about watching something with your parents and a love scene comes on.
0: Yeah.
1: Because you don't want to, you know, you don't want to leave the room. You don't want to make it obvious. But
0: even more awkward than that, we had a holiday in France about 20 years ago, in fact, and the deal was do a bit of construction work, get a free holiday at their place in the southwest of France. And my mate is a quantity surveyor, and he's really into his building. So I mixed the cement. Another one of our mates is a little bit more handy than me, but we all mucked in. First year, brilliant, did a patio, 35 degree sunshine, jumped in the pool, great. Second year, we went back, it rained for pretty much the whole 2 weeks we were there. So not only could we not work, there was nothing really to do. You couldn't work, you couldn't really go anywhere. There's only so many times you can wander around the French shopping centre. So we sat and we watched a film with my mates, mum and dad, who are retired, live out in France. And the film we watched was Good Will Hunting.
1: Oh.
0: On like a Tuesday afternoon. And there's a scene in that, I don't know if you remember, where he tells the joke about putting the false teeth in.
1: Oh, yeah.
0: Yeah. And I just remember sinking into my chair because they're quite traditional, quite straight-laced, these guys. And I found it so awkward.
1: Oh,
0: and it was one of those where you sort of think, like, I didn't really know where to look. More so than my own parents, to be honest.
1: Oh.
0: It was just a bit like, oh, could have done without that, really.
1: Well, when I was at junior school, this would have been about sort of
0: 1936.
1: Yeah, 36. Sort of early 80s, this would have been. And we had a very strict junior school teacher
0: called
1: Miss Coots.
0: Miss Coots.
1: Miss Coots. Yeah, you wouldn't want to get on the wrong side of her. So excellent teacher, but one of those ones you're a bit scared of.
0: Yeah.
1: And our teacher, Mr. Newton, was really cool, kind of friend to all the kids, kind of bloke. And last day of term, they wheeled out the, you know, remember the big TV set with the big barn doors and the
0: and the
1: big video machine with the piano keys on it. They got that out, and this teacher thought it might be good to put Smokey and the Bandit on for us.
0: Oh yeah,
1: we were very excited about that. But there is a bit of
0: romance.
1: No, a bit of dodgy language in there, actually.
0: Oh, really?
1: Yeah.
0: How old would you have been at this point?
1: I would have been probably about 10, I think.
0: But you're at the age where you do start sort of hearing that sort of language.
1: 100%.
0: And yeah, you know, we don't encourage it, we don't allow it, but you sort of think, well,
1: yeah,
0: you know, daddy called somebody a Barclays banker the other day on the road, and I got from my youngest, what's a, you know?
1: Yeah.
0: One of those. So don't tell mummy I said that.
1: I mean, the funny
0: thing... But they were. Just to be clear, they were. If you were in front of me in Dorking earlier on, why drive like that? Some of it, people who drive at 15 miles an hour everywhere.
1: Oh no, ridiculous!
0: Don't get me started.
1: But we're watching this Smokey and the Bandit, and
0: go on,
1: there was like there's one line where it says, "Do the letters FO mean anything to you?" And all these other little swear words. We're all like glancing over at Miss Coots, and she had a face like thunder. She did not want us to watch that film.
0: Yeah,
1: it was really awkward.
0: But it's always the risk, isn't it? I remember taking Father Ted in to one of the end of term things, and again, you should just record it off the TV.
1: Yeah.
0: So you'd put the video on, you'd always try and rewind it to the right place, but there'd always be like a BBC bit of continuity. I think would it be my German teacher? I can't remember now, but wasn't impressed with the things that Father Jack says, shall
1: right.
0: we say. But of course, everybody loved it. And again, not many people were into Father Ted at the age of 12, 13 years old. Thank you, Mark, for the time being. Loads coming up this morning. Stuart Weir's going through the back pages a little bit later on. Carry On Aging. We're giving away... Oh, Brian's listening, isn't he? Brian and Cov. Okay. We've got a couple of Coventry books, just saying. Couple of Coventry books. So if you want to play either quiz, whichever one you're up for, Brian, we'll get you on. And you can jump to the front of the queue. Don't just between you and me, don't tell anyone else, Brian and Cough. We'll be doing that. We've got the 1 second wonder at 2:15. We got a one word wonder this morning. Oh, right on cue. The one word wonder this morning is that. So is that a word or is that a sound effect? I can't even hear that. The word is poor. Let's hear it.
1: Oh.
0: I'll have to have a think about that. Just for fun, on the text, on the WhatsApp, 0371 722 334 81089. What is the name of that song? Let's hear it one more time. There's only one song I can think of with the word poor in it, and I'm going to ask Stuart about that during the break.
1: Oh, okay.
0: But I won't say it on air, obviously. We'll reveal all at the end of the show. If you do guess it right, we'll give you a shout-out. Get in touch now. Tweet the show at TS Extra Time or me at Ben A. Fletcher. ESPN's Mark Donaldson's on the way next.
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0: Odegaard for Rice. Still he goes. Off to his left-hand side. Son is drilling it in. Saka! 2-0. Coventry have waited 25 years for a return to the elite. But it's got the makings of being a chastening star.
1: There is a Grand Canyon between these two sides.
0: Flick ball around the corner. It's pulled back towards the edge of the six-yard box and bundled in. And Arsenal lead by 3-0. As Odegaard wheels away.
2: All the last seven championship champions have been relegated in their first season up.
0: And Arsenal off to a successful start as they bid to retain the league title for the first time in 91 years.
1: Arsenal played like Premier League champions. Coventry played like they're going to struggle to survive.
3: Arsenal 3, Coventry 0, as you heard it live on TalkSport. The action continues at lunchtime, 12:30. Hull City versus Manchester United with Sam Massaface and a man who's cleared for both clubs. Cleared for one, managed other, Steve Bruce, in the core commentator seat on TalkSport. You're listening to Extra Time with Acorn Insurance, the UK's largest taxi insurance specialist. This morning's one word wonder, Ricardo in Epsom. You've got it right. Ollie on the M1, you've got it right. Craig in Loughborough, you've got it right. Hey Ben, it says Sam Tweaks, thanks for keeping this company via the radio. You've got it right. Shaddy in Cambridge says Bon Jovi, Living on a Prayer. Let's hear it. Incorrect. Baggy Neil, you've got it right. Adam Barsh, you've got it absolutely right. Steve-O, hi Ben and team, got back from Ibiza on Wednesday. Is it? Yes, it is. Great show when I don't fall asleep, that is. And on X, at Ben A. Fletcher, at TS Extra Time, Jason Kenny, you have got it absolutely correct. More of your messages on the way shortly, but for now, let's say a very good morning to ESPN's Mark Donaldson. Mark, how do we find you today, sir?
4: Very good. How are you, sir?
3: Yeah, not too bad, thank you. I mean, you and I have both had our respective clubs playing for a few weeks now, but with the return of the Premier League, the final big piece of the jigsaw is back, the season's underway, and it just feels like Saturdays, the weekend in general, the format is back to how it should be, right?
4: Yeah, it is. How good were Arsenal, by the way? And I don't want to hear it was only Coventry. You can only beat what is in front of you. And look at the players that they had playing today. Look at the players they've still got to come in to the side. And right now, for Miles Lewis-Skelly, it's like, hey, Bruno Guimarães is coming in. Play your best. Okay, he did. He was excellent. But for me, it was something after the Community Shield that I mentioned to Paul during the week as well. If you get odds on Martin Odegaard being player of the season, I'd be intrigued to know what they are. They're 20-1 over here, which I think is a little bit skinny considering all the others. But we saw against Manchester City, and that's the reason why I'm mentioning him, because again, we can say it's only Coventry. He ran that show against Manchester City. This is a kid that 2 years ago, 3 years ago, was running the midfield for Arsenal, but they didn't have anybody to put the ball in the back of the net often enough. He was back to his best. He's over the injuries. He was just outstanding. But then you've got Cholis down the left-hand side who's flying. You've got Declan Rice and Lewis Skelly that are holding on. You've got Bukayo Saka, who's not 100% yet, and he's flying. You've got Kai Havertz, who's keeping out Viktor Gyökeres. Then you've got Odegaard. And you've got, remember as well, it's a flat-back four. That wasn't the flat back four that won them the title. That wasn't the left back Calafiori that won them the title. He was outstanding. It's Gabriel and Saliba. Saliba's hurt. He's not going to play for a chunk of the season. In comes Mosquera, who's a very, very good player. Timber's hurt. He'll be back in a couple of weeks. In comes Ben White. 2 years ago, he was outstanding. The strength and depth that they have is frightening. And that, for me, was an outstanding start to the season for them.
3: It was indeed. And we've not even mentioned Nesri Konsa, who, of course, is waiting in the wings. And he's going to be facing his old club, I think, on a week on Monday. Is that right? Live on TalkSport at Arsenal Villa. What reunion that'll be. Arsenal did look great, didn't they? And I do maintain, I don't think there's going to be a runaway winner in the Premier League this season. It probably is Arsenal's to lose. They do go out the season from a position of strength, just from the point of view that they've got so much stability. They've not had a manager change. They've not had major outgoings. looks like some of their title rivals. And really, really good to see from them. From Coventry's point of view, yeah, it is only Coventry. I profoundly disagree with that, as you do too. Arsenal have fallen foul of newly promoted teams on the first day of the season in recent
4: years. Brentford.
3: Brentford in 2021. Yeah. So it was important that they didn't have that banana skin. Otherwise, the lines would have been lit up with Arsenal fans saying, oh, where's it all gone wrong? And people wanting to gloat. A word on Coventry.

0: Coventry, though, they were absolutely woeful first half. It is their most difficult away day of the season on paper. I said at the top of the show with tongue a little bit in cheek, they drew the second half. They more or less did. I mean, they conceded very early on in the second half, of course. But once Arsenal did go three up, you could say, yes, the foot was taken off the pedal a little bit. But they showed something. They're not out of their depth in the Premier League. They have just had the most difficult away day they're going to have in terms of facing the holders. I would expect Frank Lampard's side to grow into the game, grow into the season and register points and, for my money, absolutely stay up.
1: Whether or not they stay up, I think they've got a decent enough chance. I said with you last year that I expected at least one of the promoted teams to stay up last year, and it was two. I don't have the same hope this year. I think if we get one, we're doing well. But this wasn't about going to Arsenal. This is a free hit. It's a free hit for Coventry. It's a free hit for Hull. It's a free hit for Ipswich. It's a free hit for a lot of the teams that are going to be fighting relegation. And that includes the likes of Fulham, who I think will maybe regress slightly. It's a free hit for even Newcastle. Any team going to the Emirates to face the champions. If you get anything, it's a bonus. Just don't lose heavily. So you have to pick your players up. It's all about next week. And I'm intrigued to see what they do at Plymouth in the League Cup. I think it'll be the Stiffs and the competition winners in the Coventry Mercury, if that's what it's is that what it's called? Coventry, I think it might actually be. That'll play at Plymouth in midweek. It's about Hull. Hull's where they make their name. It's where they get their points. That's their bread and butter. That's next weekend. And it's a horrible start. Man City away after that. Again, free hit. Everybody's got to go to Man City, not just Coventry. Everybody's got to go to Arsenal, not just Coventry. Do your business at home. Hull City. Get the 3 points against the team that came up from the playoffs, against the side you finished well clear off last season. And look, from a Coventry perspective, I love the signing of Awoniyi. We had Ellis Sims at Hearts, and he's just a menace for defenders. He's not going to be up against Gabriel every week. So do what you can do against the sides you should be doing it against. Will they be fine? Don't know. But sort out what you're going to do at home. That's the key. Remember they played at Northampton? Remember they played at Birmingham? And by the way, Mikel Arteta, his first home game in charge of Arsenal back in 2019 was against Frank Lampard's Chelsea. And he lost it. It's not how you start, it's how you finish.
0: Wow. I mean, what a mic drop. We're not finishing the section, but if we were, that would be a great way to end it, wouldn't it? A word on Coventry and all this talk of back in the big time for 25 years. Yes, they absolutely are. Let's let them enjoy it. But that'll get pretty old pretty fast if Coventry don't adjust. We've got an Ipswich fan who works at Talksport Towers, produces The Drive Show, Joe. And he hated being in the Premier League as an Ipswich fan. Great being back after so many years, but very, very quickly getting tonked by everybody every week does get repetitive. Cov needs to find form and quickly. I mean, Frank Lampard's going nowhere. He and the owner, Doug King, seem to get on like a house on fire, and he's got the backing of the board and everything else. But Coventry are there to compete. I expect them to be a lot better than they were against Arsenal. And you're right, it is about getting those wins at home against the sides that you should be beating. But this novelty of being in the Premier League, of being back in the big time, they need to get that out their heads. They're here now. Deliver.
1: 25 years it's been since they were last here, and it's been some journey. And there'll be Coventry fans that were in that away end at the Emirates that were there in League Two that suffered. And they'll take all the plaudits from winning the championship, but they can't afford to do what Fulham did. The first year that Fulham came up, and it was just like, it was too bright for them. The glare of the TV cameras and everything, standing on the stage and expected to perform for the first time in front of a global audience. They've got to learn from Fulham. Fulham came up, went down, came up again and learned from, I think they did it twice. They learned from the time they came up. If Coventry go down, it's not the end of the world, because it's an uphill task for them. But it's different now. They spent over £170 million, Coventry. That's mental. That is, if you're a Coventry fan who was maybe in the away end at Arsenal yesterday and you were at those games in League Two, if someone had said to you, by the way, in a few years' time, you're going to be playing in the top flight, you're going to be spending all this money, you're going to be buying players like Jurenki and others, and you're going to be paying fortunes to players every single week because you need to keep them up. They just need to finish above one team if they can finish above the two teams they finished above last season, and that will keep them in the league. So if they can finish above Ipswich, and if they can finish above Hull and one other team, it doesn't even have to be a point more. It needs to be a goal more. That's all. And that's why I'm saying it's about Hull next week. It's about Brighton at home coming up. It's not about Arsenal away, and it's not about Manchester City away in weeks one and week three. I welcome them. I love a new face. And I love a team that I've grown up with.
0: Yeah.
1: Your Trevor Peaks, your Brian Kilcleins, your Keith Houchins, your John Sillitz. I could name them all in 1987. But that's us. That's what we've grown up with. And it's been too long. 2001, the last time they were there. And that's the kind of probably after the Peter and Love days and back in the day playing at Highfield Road. Yeah, this is about trying to stay up. And it's about finding a way to do so. Not yeah. necessarily being pretty.
0: Yeah, exactly. If you have to do it the hard way, then so be it. I just think Coventry is so delightfully 90s. I know you've got a couple of years on me.
1: They are.
0: I can just
1: they
0: see Peugeot on the front, Steve Agrizovic in his yellow and black checkered goalkeeper's top. I can tell you the whole Coventry 11 that came to Kingfield in the FA Cup back in 97. I mean, I won't because it'd be terrible radio, but the likes of Gary McAllister, Gordon Strachan, who became their manager, player manager, I think he was that season, Richard Shaw, John Sulaco. Yeah, great team. And I think it's just great to have them back. Delightfully 90s. And let's hope that they can make a story in 2026 and not just make it all about that 25-year goal. If you're here now, try and your best to stay there, which I know they will, under Frank Lampard. Mark, Hull City versus Manchester United kicked us off at 12:30, our first lunchtime game of the new season. Manchester United, many people's dark horses. What will they be like with the European campaign to contend with as well this season? And a mega money signing from Brighton now over the line. We knew about this earlier in the week, but they have now got Carlos Saliba. And what an absolute brilliant addition he'll be.
1: Saliba's a super player, but Tony Bloom's done it again. And I'm hopeful that, I think from a Hearts perspective, because he owns a stake in us, 29%, that we're Tony Bloom light. We're the kind of budget Brighton. But Saliba's a good signing. He really is. And obviously, Minta has been linked with Liverpool and others. But it's just a churn, isn't it? They've already got... It isn't a case for Brighton of going to... oh no, we've just sold Saliba to Manchester United and we're maybe going to sell Minta to Liverpool or whoever, who we're going to get next. They're already there. That's the deal with Brighton. From a Man United perspective, they're getting stronger. And that's a good thing. I like the business that they have done. I like Tielemans as a signing. Still not convinced that they have the best available options in attack. I love Mbeumo. I've got him in my fantasy team. I think he starts up front until Šeško returns, and then they've got the decision to make whether it's Šeško, whether it's Mbeumo, whether he plays wide on the right or what he does. Who are they going to start wide left? Are they going to play Amad Diallo? Casemiro's obviously moved on defensively. Well, last season they conceded 50 goals, which was poor. They did finish third because they scored 69 goals. I think they'll score plenty. I love Bruno Fernandes. I think he will be in for a... Well, I think if I'm Hull... I sacrifice a player and I just say, look, as the old saying goes from the managers when they do after dinner, if he goes to the toilet, go after him as well. Just follow him. Just have someone on Bruno Fernandes. It's easier said than done. And look, Hull were what, the sixth best team last season? And they got up, all credit to them. But I think we could be in for a similar game than the one we saw between Arsenal and Coventry. They've just got too many weapons. Manchester United. The key thing here for me, Ben, is how they got on, as you mentioned, with having to play European football. They didn't have that last season. That might be why they're looking to enhance a very strong already squad.
0: Yeah, I unpopular opinion, but I think they potentially could finish above Manchester City this season for the first time in however long, just for the unknowns of Maresca. No, I understand it is an unpopular opinion, but just the unknowns of Maresca, Guardiola's gone. It feels a little bit like the end of the Sir Alex Ferguson era. Maresca's the man to come in and some strange parallels to draw, maybe, but I just think it's such a great opportunity for them. And even the new format of the Champions League, there's a lot less jeopardy on it. So many more games. You can get into the playoffs. You're not fighting. The games are obviously very, very valuable, but there's not as much jeopardy on each fixture. So maybe that will benefit United. Maybe there won't be. They wouldn't be as stretched as they would have been had it been the old format. And a word on Hull. Mate, you're absolutely right. I think God love them, and would love to see them stay in the Premier League. Great memories of Phil Brown doing his team talk on the centre spot back in the day with Jimmy Bullard and all the rest of them, but I think it will be a season of struggle for them. That being said, one thing we love on the start of the opening the game of the season or the opening weekend of the season is a big old banana skin. And if United do go up to Hull and mess it up, then tomorrow night's show is going to be about what on earth's happened at Old Trafford. So it's important that they start off, and Arsenal setting the pace, I don't think United will be too far behind them.
1: I used to do this with Martin Kellner on a Friday night before an FA Cup third round. Where's the shock? Or an FA Cup fourth round. So where are we getting the shock this weekend? Let's have a look at this. Leeds maybe at Forest, although I doubt that'll happen. Could Ipswich beat Sunderland? I did a couple of Sunderland games pre-season. They looked all right, but Ipswich at home, that could be tough. I think Everton will win. Brighton, Villa keep losing players. I'm not sure there's a big shock this weekend. There might be. I don't think it's Hull, and I don't think it's Bournemouth. Bournemouth maybe. Bournemouth might take something at Manchester City, but they've got issues. I think they've got a centre-back playing his Premier League debut or something like that. They've got one or two issues as well. Not convinced yet that Manchester City have found their straps. Just because they've had so many players coming late. That would be the big, not a big surprise, but City to struggle and maybe just get over the line against Bournemouth. But it wouldn't be the biggest surprise in the world if that one finished all square, although City should win. I don't think this is a weekend for shocks, Ben.
0: Yeah, and Ipswich-Sunderland, if Ipswich did beat Sunderland, that wouldn't really be a big shock for me. That feels like a sort of fair enough result. I mean, on paper, you'd probably say, yeah, Sunderland are the more established Premier League team. Obviously, they've had a much better season. They're not a relegation scraping team anymore. They should be kicking on into Europe. But yeah, I mean, the only upset really, and I don't think it will happen, but would be Hull getting something against Manchester United. But I really don't see that happening. Mark, what's happening in Scotland this week? I'm looking for the Hearts fixture, but it isn't there. What's going on?
1: So, finally, after 764 years, the Scottish Premiership and the SFA have actually done something that actually works for a change. So any team who's playing the second leg of a European playoff, and that's five teams this week, including my team Hearts, have got the weekend off to prepare for that. You do have the opportunity to request a postponement. We were meant to be at Falkirk. That's been rearranged midweek next month, as have the other games. So there's one game that's going up against Brentford against Spurs, I think it is, and it's the Dundee Derby. Dundee against Dundee United, or it might be Dundee United against Dundee, and it's the only fixture that I'm led to believe that happens on a regular basis where the away team walks to the opposition stadium because they're on the same street, on Tannadice Street. So the Dundee Derby this weekend is the only top-flight fixture because Celtic are in midweek action in Austria, as are Hearts. Rangers go to Czechia. Hibernian got a good 0-0 in Belgium. They're back at Easter Road on Thursday in the Conference League. And Motherwell take on Freiburg. So the five Scottish teams had their games postponed, and that just leaves Dundee against Dundee United this weekend.
0: How romantic. In common sense, it will never catch on in football, Mark. ESPN's Mark Donaldson, thank you for joining us. Enjoy the rest of the weekend, sir.
1: Thank you, Ben. Take care.
0: And you, 0371 722 3344. 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
0: 03717223344. DJ Terrell Murray's been in touch. Morning, Ben. How's it going? Good, Tar. You? Just driving home from a wedding in the Hackney area tonight. Great result for the Gunners tonight. Wrapped up the game in the second half. Start as we mean to go on. Hashtag COYG. Have a great show, fella. Terrell, great to hear from you. You got a gig tomorrow night? Let us know. Great funky DJ. Cool hat, good mixer. We do love hearing from DJ Terron. 03717 223344. Zahid, the Villa fan, has given us a call on that number. Morning, Zahid. What are you up to?
14: Morning, guys. How you doing?
0: Yeah, not bad. What are you up to? Where in the world are you?
14: I'm in Edinburgh.
0: Oh, yeah?
14: a bit mad for a Villa fan, but been here for about
0: 30
14: years.
0: How'd you end up there?
14: Family moved up here years ago and loved it. Decided to stay.
0: Nice part of the world. You got a bit to detect a bit of a Scottish twang. You picked up the accent. Anyway, what would you like to say?
14: Yeah, I'm a bit annoyed about all the negative tones around Villa season coming up. I mean, we sold a few players, but I guess that gives space for some of our academy prospects to come through. You know, and after watching the Super Cup with George Hemmings and big Brian Maggio, I'm a bit excited. I think they showed their ability to step into like high pressure situations, and I'm excited. We made some good signings. We've got a young man. I've forgotten his name now. Mazam, is it Manzambi?
0: The Japan goalkeeper you're talking about?
14: No, that's Suzuki. That's
0: Manzambi.
14: Manzambi, yeah, and the Italian defender Ruggeri as well.
0: Yeah.
14: Yeah, so I think it's all a bit negative, and it's all I know you need a big squad to be in the Champions League and the league, but I'm excited. I trust Emery. I think we're going to have a great season.
0: In Emery we trust, and you're absolutely right. I mean, the one thing Villa have got is, for all of the player outgoings, at least you've kept hold of your manager. You know, it's not a Manchester City scenario where it's the end of the Pep Guardiola era. In comes Enzo Maresca, and yeah, City have got the resource. City have still got the likes of Haaland and goodness knows how many other players that can get the job done. But at least Villa have got Emery. But and I take your point about being excited about seeing the academy players and what they can do. But if Villa to go a little way in the Champions League this season and indeed try and finish in a top four place, or indeed a European place full stop this season, they've got to be doing a bit better than academy players. Are you expecting some more recruitment in between now and the end of the window? Surely.
14: Absolutely. I know we've probably missed out on Polina. Looks like he's signing for Benfica. But the guy, Youssef Fofana, from AC Milan, He's a really experienced midfielder, and I think Lil Bird is telling me that he's on his way. So, excited about that. I think that mixture of some of these experienced new signings, and, you know, we've got Super John McGinn, we've got Buendia, Anana's injured kind of long-term, but Joe Gomez is a good replacement. I'm excited.
0: I'm glad to hear it, Zahid. I mean, at the end of the day, as a football fan at any level of any club, you just want something different. I mean, if you support a club that finish 17th, 18th, or hover around the relegation zone every year, don't really do anything, boring. You know, look at what Villa have done. We'll be chatting to a Villa author tomorrow night, Matt Mayer, who's just written a brilliant book about Villa from the depths, from the very, very basement of where they were in the Championship, right to where they are now. And it is exciting. Yes, the ranks are depleted. It will be very interesting to see how Villa cope with that and how they recruit off the back of losing some of their key players. Cons are being the most recent one off to Arsenal, by the way. But with a man like Unai Emery, I heard somewhere his pre-season press conferences seem a lot more optimistic than they did last year. So maybe he looks at the whole picture, maybe thinks, yeah, we're short of a few players, but he's got a few quid in the bank, and if he's allowed to spend it, could be a very, very good few weeks of recruitment coming up for you.
14: Completely agree. Excited. Up the Villa.
0: Up the Villa. You taking any shows in Edinburgh, Zahid? You been to the Fringe?
14: Loads of shows. I did a big day on Wednesday.
0: Oh, yeah.
14: And Sunday, I've got another three shows. I play pretty safe with sort of, it's mostly comedians, but I'm being a bit more out there on Sunday.
0: Oh, fair enough.
14: Do a bit of Cirque du Soleil and a bit of theatre.
0: Nice. Have you been to see Tom Short? Asks technical producer Stu.
14: I haven't. No. Okay. Is that a good tip to go and see?
0: He said it in my ear, so it must be. Tom Short. I don't know what it is.
15: So Tom Short was my teacher for when I did my comedy.
0: Oh, okay.
15: And he's got his show at the Fringe at the moment. It's all about ChatGPT writing his show for comedy. It's apparently worth a look.
0: How about that?
14: Okay. Zahid. All right, I'll check it out.
0: Zahid, thank you for your call. Enjoy your weekend. You're welcome on any time, pal. 03717 22 3344. More of your messages on the way shortly. 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
0: A very good morning to Arizona, Andy, Ben, thank you for having us on the 1 Second Wonder last week. Lottie, Luca, Cat, Stephen and Peach wanted to say hello.
27: Oh, wow.
0: They sent a lovely picture. Look at that. The dog driving the car, only in Arizona. And some lovely pictures as well. This is on X. At Ben A. Fletcher, at TS Extra Time. Thank you, Andy. Welcome on any time. If you would like to play the 1 Second Wonder this morning, we're doing it in around 20 minutes time. What is the 1 Second Wonder? It's Guess the Intro, you versus one other listener, penalty shootout format. Give us the name of the song, you'll hear 1 second at the very beginning. Give us the name of the song, and the person who wins the effective penalty shootout will be taking home not one, but two books.
27: What?
0: This morning.
27: Has this team run past the management?
0: Well, what management? Look around you, Mark. They're probably still on their lunch break.
27: Yes. Wow, two books, though. I mean, I feel that we're spoiling them a bit too much.
0: Well, we are, but when you hear, you'll understand why.
27: Oh.
0: Two books by the same author.
27: Oh.
0: Sky Blue Fall, Inside Coventry City's Fall from Grace by Richard Chamberlain.
27: Oh, nice.
0: Yeah, well, that's a bit depressing, given where they are now. Well, the second book by Richard Chamberlain, Back at Last.
27: Yes.
0: How Coventry City finally returned to the Premier League with a foreword by the man I mentioned earlier on in his black and yellow checkered goalkeeper's jersey, with a massive Peugeot emblazoned across the front, Steve Grisovic.
27: Oh, very nice.
0: So it's a Coventry double. Two books we're giving away this morning for the Coventry fan in your life.
27: Have we got any Coventry fans listening?
0: Oh, I wonder. Give us a call now, 03717223344, and play. And do you know what? Even if you don't... I read a book while I was away about Terry Venables and his very colourful life. Yeah. As a player and a manager, and I don't support any of the clubs that he managed or played for, but it was just nice on a sun lounge, a bit of escapism all the way back to the 1950s, right the way through to the modern day. Gorgeous book. We'll try and get the author on at some point. I really, really enjoyed that. And these books are really, really great. Obviously, it tells the story of how Coventry went out of the Premier League, became homeless, in effect, right the way down the divisions, disappeared. I think they almost ended up in the National League. I remember remarking to people how insane it was that they were playing Woking as a Premier League team in 1997, and they weren't far off playing them in the National League at one point, but it wasn't to be. They did find their way back. If you'd like to come on and play, and if you're not bothered about the books, if you want to just come on and play and try and win and gift them to somebody who may or may not be a Coventry fan, who may or may not be ringing in about 10, 15 minutes' time, then do give us a call, 03717 223344, the 1 Second Wonder in around 20 minutes' time on TalkSport. We're also doing a one-word wonder, which is just for fun on the text, with one word from a song, and if you get it right, we'll give you a shout-out. We'll reveal all at the end of the show. This morning's one-word wonder, DJ Stu, is the song Eric the Half a Bee by Monty Python. No. That is the incorrect answer, Beaky and Bonkers. All-round good chap, you've got it absolutely right. Johnny the Liverpool fan, you've got it absolutely right. Jeff Tudor, you've got it absolutely right as well. Tony Bolton, you've got the artist correct, but not the name of the song.
27: Oh.
0: But you have got the artist correct. 8545, the shock result of this weekend will be Fulham beating Chelsea. Fulham beating Chelsea, can you imagine? Many people have tipped Chelsea to be the dark horses this season in the Premier League, me included. But if they go to the cottage and get gubbed by Fulham, that would be a very, very poor result from them. But a really, really great start for Alvaro Arbeloa, the Fulham manager. Many people expect Fulham to go down this season. I don't see it myself. I think they'll be in the mix But I just think they'll just about have enough about them to stay up. We shall see. 0371 722 3344. Let us know where in the world you are, what you're up to. Are you on your way to a game already? You never know. Barrow fans, Torquay fans, Truro fans, who else is on the South Coast? Worthing fans. If you've got a long game to get to today or internationally, do let us know. In the next hour, we'll be talking Leeds with our head of Leeds, Tom Clayton. Later on, Tony McCormick will be going through his top tips for the weekend of racing. And to close the show, Stuart Weir will have the first look at this morning's back pages. So that's your time. You talk sport. We're Talk Sport. Great
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33: From the Sky News Centre at 2. A 6-year-old girl has died in hospital after getting into difficulty in the sea off Shoreham in West Sussex. Sajid El-Kawaz was pulled from the water on Tuesday. Her parents and 14-year-old sister died at the scene. The Daily Mail's publisher says there are disturbing questions over why Prince Harry, Sir Elton John and other high-profile figures continued their privacy case to trial. The claimants lost the case last month. Associated Newspapers has now been awarded the highest level of legal costs. Royal commentator Robert Jobson says Harry should try to make amends when he returns to the UK.
34: There are a lot of journalists whose careers were on the line here, and I think that instead of calling it a whitewash, as Harry did, he should be apologising as well for what happened, because it's been years of real heartache and soul-searching for those journalists who did nothing wrong.
33: Wildfires in the UK so far this year have burned an area the size of Cardiff. Satellite data shows more land has been scorched over the past two summers than in the previous 5 years combined. In Stourbridge in the West Midlands, 19 homes were destroyed by fire. Resident Sandy Shiralka says the impact has been devastating.
35: Our lives are upside down now because we are back and our passports have gone, our OCI cards are gone. My mother-in-law, she's 90, she's quite poorly back home. And my husband needs to travel there. I was travelling for work somewhere as well. So that's all gone now. We can't do it, obviously.
33: At least 15 people have been killed in a Russian drone attack on a shopping centre in the central Ukrainian city of Kryvyi Rih. Another 130 people were injured, including 23 children, with some believed to be trapped under the rubble. The US Supreme Court has temporarily allowed construction of Donald Trump's controversial White House ballroom to continue. A lower court had ordered work on the $400 million project to stop. And Arsenal got the Premier League title defence off to a winning start with a 3-0 victory at home to newly promoted Coventry City. That's the latest. I'm Daisy Steele.
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3: I'm Matt Hutchinson with your sports headlines. Arsenal are ending the first night of the new season in the same place as they finished the last campaign, top. They've beaten Coventry 3-0 at the Emirates thanks to goals from Havertz, Saka and Odegaard. And TalkSport's Alan Pardew reckons the champions have reignited an attacking spark that was missing at times last season.
9: Arsenal look slick, don't they? They look confident and they're doing it in the right manner. Still tough to get at. Defensively they were sound. They looked a lot better, I thought, offensively, with particularly Tzalis on this side.
3: Well, a tough night for the newly promoted Cov, but they refused to wilt after going 3-0 down with just 49 minutes gone. Boss Frank Lampard says his boys will learn from that defeat.
10: Did we play with fear? No, but were we a little bit apprehensive from our normal game? Yeah, in the first half, and maybe that happens against high level with, I think, 7 or 8 Premier League debuts in our team that are playing it for the first time against a team that are flying. I know that feeling.
3: Some transfer news now. Ezri Konsa says signing for Arsenal is a privilege after his £55 million move from Villa was confirmed. Man United have agreed a £70 million deal with Brighton for Carlos Belliba. Curtis Jones has officially signed for Inter. They've paid Liverpool £30 million. Chelsea, meanwhile, have rejected a loan bid from Leeds for Mykhailo Mudryk. We understand Bournemouth are close to signing Juve keeper Michele Di Gregorio on loan. And last but not least, in athletics, Amy Hunt has followed up her European Championship success with a second place finish in the 200 metres at the Diamond League in Switzerland.
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0: A very good morning, good afternoon, good evening, good night. Wherever you are in the world, you're listening to Extra Time with Acorn Insurance, the UK's largest taxi insurance specialist. 03717 223344 is the number. 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Or you can send us a tweet or an X. Did you send an X?
27: Yeah.
0: Send a tweet, send an X.
27: Yeah.
0: Send a post. You post. Send us a post. Not in the post. A post. on at TS Extra Time or me at Ben A. Fletcher. Great to be with you again. The Premier League is back. We've already had one result. Could it be the result of the weekend? Probably not. Everyone expected Arsenal to beat Cov, didn't they? Although, they haven't said that. I had a funny feeling I thought Cov might get an early goal and then lose. They'll just put the frighteners up the Gunners a little bit and then succumb to them. But as it turned out, weren't able to get on the score sheet, beaten pretty convincingly in the end. But I think for Coventry City, it can only be a good thing they've got one of their most difficult away day out the way nice and early. And as ESPN's Mark Donaldson said, it won't be long before they're heading off to the Etihad. So that'll be two very difficult away days they've not got to worry about. As they get deeper into the season and start trying to get some points onto the board. The live action continues this lunchtime, live and exclusively on TalkSport. Hull versus Manchester United, 12:30 kickoff, presented by Reshmin Chowdhury. Your commentary comes from Sam Matterface and former Hull manager and Manchester United defender, our very own Steve Bruce. 2:30, Game Day Live with Adrian Durham, Stuart Pearce and Charlie Adam. I love Game Day Live. If I'm at home and I'm in the garden, which I should be, I should get away from Woking in time to get back for probably about 3 o'clock. So I should catch the first half. It's just so fun.
27: Oh, yeah.
0: It's such a fun show. The fastest goal service, it says here, as he goes around the grounds, Adrian Durham, in the Premier League and the FL, Everton Palace, Ipswich Sunderland and Forest Leeds. And it's great having the Premier League back. I'll say it till I'm blue in the face. But yes, I know that your club's been playing for a few weeks and Scotland's been back since July and the National League and the non-league pyramid's been back for a little while now. But now everyone's back. It's like, right, we can concentrate on the start of the season. You can get down the bookies, all your little pre-match rituals. Saturdays feel full again. No more getting dragged down the DIY store. No more being sent on dump runs at 2:30, 2:45.
27: Oh, I hate that.
0: Football's getting locked in and locked on, and that's going to be the end of it. And we'd like to have you with us. Tony has been in touch at 8 a.m. in Koh Samui, Thailand. He's making Scotch eggs this morning.
27: Oh,
0: and he's written Scotch eggs. like a name like that, Scott Cheggs, for the restaurant. Hoping for a good day's business, followed up with a few beers after work. Beautiful. Watching MK Huddersfield Town at 9 p.m. Day off tomorrow, so hopefully can overindulge a little and celebrate Huddersfield's return to the top of the table. Tony, we shall see. Great hearing from you. And he's actually sent us a picture, a big pile of Scotch eggs. Look at those. They look like cricket balls.
27: Yeah.
0: Not in terms of colour, because that'd be a weird Scotch egg, but in terms of size, that they look absolutely brilliant. Tony, if only there was a way you could send them to us. that wouldn't really work, would it, unfortunately? Wow. Even refrigerated post from Thailand. And there are butchers in Scotland that will send, and indeed all over the UK, that will send you meat in the post.
27: Really?
0: And you get like these sort of meals, and you get your ingredients sent in from, what's it called? I can't remember the name of the company it's called now, but there's lots of them. And they send you all the ingredients like meat, herbs, rice, vegetables, and then it's all packaged up. And all you've got to do is put it in. What's the name of it? Somebody will help me out in a minute.
27: Is it Gusto?
0: Fresh. Oh. Gusto. Yeah, they're the ones. Yeah, thank you. And there's a butcher in Scotland that I know. We ordered some steaks through the family, and they were brilliant. They arrived fully refrigerated, been in the post for about 2 days, but nice and cold in the fridge. Beautiful.
27: Yeah, I've had a weird thing in my road. Every now and again, this little transit van full of blokes wearing white overalls and like white Wellington boots turns up, sort of flogging fish, fresh from
0: the fish
27: Grimsby.
0: Man.
27: Yeah,
0: the fresh fish man.
27: But you never know. Is it good or is it?
0: You never know where it comes from, do you? It could have come from what's the nearest river to you in Northampton?
27: It's the locals call it the River Nen, but it's the River Neen.
0: River Neen, of course. Neen Valley, of course.
27: That's it.
0: Yeah, the fish van.
27: Yeah,
0: and it's a certain type of van, the fish van. It's not like a transit or a Luton box. It is like a weird little, like a small. I don't know how to describe it.
27: Yeah,
0: but you see them drive about. We spoke about this many, many, many moons ago on TalkSport, and people were sending in pictures of the fish van outside pubs.
27: Really?
0: It was sent to be outside pubs on like a Friday or Saturday night, 10:45, and the fish man would go round, and people would buy the fish and wrap it in newspaper and take it home for their fish supper on a Saturday.
27: Yeah, well, our ones was very posh. It's all in big polystyrene boxes and things like that, you know.
0: That's I think that sounds legit to me.
27: You think?
0: I mean, there's a lot of things that get flogged in pubs that aren't legit.
27: Yeah.
0: I remember the days of VHSs. Ask your granddad. And DVDs as well. And people would think they were getting an absolute steal.
27: Mm.
0: And it turns out it would just be like a blank DVD-R or just something absolutely crooked, basically.
27: Yeah.
0: Serves you right, I'm afraid.
27: You see those blokes back in there, you don't see them much anymore, like flogging the DVDs like under their jacket. They'll get them out and it'd be the latest blockbusters. And if you're not interested, they'll go on to the porn section in the other pocket.
0: I wouldn't know anything about that.
27: No.
0: I wouldn't know anything about that.
27: No.
0: Of course, we're not advocating that behaviour.
27: Of course.
0: Here on TalkSport Extra Time. Just to say, by the way, over on TalkSport 2, 3 o'clock kickoff later on today, West Ham versus Charlton, which I think they expect that to set the attendance record for the second tier. Ollie Clink presents that one. Your commentary comes from Joe Shannon and ex-Arsenal winger Perry Groves. We've got golf over on TalkSport 2, keeping an eye on the BMW Championship at Bellerive Country Club in St. Louis. It says here, day 4 of the first test, but of course England have already won that. Beating Pakistan convincingly. We'll try and check in with the following on podcast with John Norman a little bit later on. But a very, very good win for England, and indeed a firm start for Joe Root in his second tenure as England captain. Long may it continue. Pakistan absolutely hopeless, and there will be sterner tests to come for the England test team. But I don't think he could have asked for a better day, really. He knocked about 66, I think, with about 66, 67. So a decent knock for him as well, which was good to see. Sunday, just to mark your card as well, the championship action continues at midday. West Brom versus Burnley. Commentary comes from Ian Danter, who I note has an album out and a book.
27: No.
0: Busy Boy.
27: Yeah.
0: That would be a decent book, that. Not just his time at Talk Sport, but his radio career.
27: Mm.
0: Ian Danter was the very first show that I worked on. As a mere button pusher. 14th of March 2008, the show was called Match Day Live Preview. The intro music was Simple Minds, Alive and Kicking, and it was Alvin Martin alongside him.
27: Oh, wow.
0: And he played this brilliant game. It was called something like Play Your Stars Right, and he basically did a Bruce Forsyth impression.
27: Oh.
0: And people had to ring in and go, I think it was, maybe we could bring this back under a different guise. Not like we haven't done that before. And it was Play Your Stars Right, and he'd start off with somebody's squad number, or goals scored or minutes played, and it was higher or lower.
27: Oh, perfect.
0: And he did the full Brucey.
27: I bet.
0: And if he didn't, we'd be in his ear going, do the Brucey dance. 7 till 10 on a Friday night. Those were the days.
27: Oh, and he's great. He is so good. But like yourself, very good with the voices, kind of mimicking people and stuff. I remember him doing a very impressive Johnny Vaughan impression once.
0: Yeah, absolutely. Oh, Johnny Vaughan, yeah. Took my daughter to Chelsea and you're quite genteel. You promised her a cauldron of hatred. I don't get hearse racing much anymore, do you? He's a much better than that, I have to say. If Ian Danter is the grandfather of impressions, somebody once said, I'm the father, and Ollie Clink's the son, which is a very interesting family tree. But there we go. West Brom Burnley, midday tomorrow. Game day live on TalkSport 1:30, taking in the Sunday games for the first time this season, and the EFL. Brighton Villa, Manchester City Bournemouth, and Newcastle Liverpool among the games that are on. Super League, 3 o'clock. TalkSport 2, Warrington Wolves versus Huddersfield Giants with Craig Murdoch and Paul Cook. More coverage of the BMW Championship at Bellerive Country Club in St. Louis. And then, of course, Monday night, Fulham-Chelsea. The first Monday night game under the floodlights in southwest London of the season. Adrian Durham watching that one. Your commentary comes from Sam Asaface, and formerly of England and Fulham, in fact, our very own Danny Murphy. And Fulham to beat Chelsea. Stuart, you're a Chelsea fan. Do you give Fulham a prayer at Craven Cottage on Monday night?
1: No.
0: Very straightforward, simple answer. That is a bread and butter fixture for Chelsea, surely.
1: I mean, it hasn't been in the past. I mean, when we played them a couple of years ago at Craven Cottage, we lost. And we lost, I think, we even were debuting a player that day, and João Felix, and got sent off in the game. So it's not an easy ground for Chelsea. But I think I'm positive with the way Chelsea have recruited over the summer. I've said this, in the past. I still think we need a goalkeeper.
0: Mm-hmm.
1: I still think we need a fullback or wing back, depending on what we're doing. But I think they're the only two positions I think we need to fill, and that's promising for me. I think Lacroix looks quite solid. You know, he had a good season at Palace last season. You've got Fofana and Colwill who are going to be starting with him, you'd suspect. So that's a decent, you know, centre-back pairing between the three of them. Your two wing-backs, you've got Enzo, who's probably going to go off to Man City, which, you know, farewell, good riddance, get away. I'm not for him anymore. He just gives £150 million for him now. You missed the deadline, City. So, I think I'm positive with the team. I think it's going to be a comfortable 3-1 win.
0: And how long do you think Chelsea will be in the title race for? I'm making them dark horses. I don't think they'll win the Premier League.
1: I think we'll win it.
0: You think Chelsea will
1: win it? I think we're
0: going to
1: win it.
0: You think so?
1: I think we're going to win it. We've got no distractions. We've got no European football. We're playing one game a week. We've strengthened in positions where I think we've needed to strengthen. We've not fully strengthened. Sanchez has a dodgy moment in him. But I think with the back three and the wing backs that we're going for, or we've got, I can't see us not winning it.
0: I think I tend to agree. I don't see them winning it outright, really, against Arsenal. I think Manchester United will have something to say about that as well. But I think we will be having conversations about Chelsea being in the title race very, very deep into the season.
1: I quipped in an article that I wrote for my website. A mere quip, yeah. That we will go invincible.
0: Invincible?
1: Yeah.
0: Or of all the teams to go invincible, imagine what that would do to Arsenal. I mean, there are question marks over that invincible season anyway, because there were so many draws. And yes, they did it, but then it was Chelsea the following season who absolutely spanked the points total. We shall see. Stuart, thank you very much indeed for now. If you would like to play the 1 second wonder next on TalkSport, get your name added to the list. We'll be giving you a call shortly, 03717 223344. The books are a Coventry theme this morning. Richard Chamberlain's Sky Blue Fall, inside Coventry City's Fall from Grace. And just to balance it out, we've also got Richard Chamberlain Back at Last, How Coventry City Finally Returned to the Premier League. Great to have you along on this Saturday morning. It's Ben Fletcher on Extra Time. Keep it TalkSport.
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0: A very good morning. It's Extra Time on TalkSport with me, Ben Fletcher. All round good chap. Another Thailand correspondent here in the River Kwai Valley. Kanchanaburi. I hope I pronounced that correctly. Yes, we have a famous bridge, he says.
27: Oh, yeah.
0: And Mark Horn says Ipswich Sunderland have a flutter and Maeda scored the first goal. Maybe. Two gentlemen callers playing the 1 second wonder this morning. First up, William, the Celtic fan. How you doing, William?
23: Oh, hey, Ben, how are you?
0: Yeah, not too bad, thank you. You out and about? Are you in? What are you doing?
23: I've just finished my night shift there early, so I'm just back home just now. So
0: good man. Remind us what you do for a living again, William?
23: I'm an HGV driver, General Haulage.
0: That's it. Well, what was in the cargo today?
23: Tonight it was Durban papers kind of thing for a distribution company. So there's Durban papers to be distributed throughout Scotland, Glasgow.
0: Nice. Was it long haul, short haul?
23: Just short haul. That's my short haul. I go between Glasgow, Edinburgh, Dunbarton, kind of thing.
0: Okay.
23: Down the Scotland area.
0: Down the old M8. Nice one. William, wait right there. You are up against... Oh, if only we had a Coventry fan. Oh, it's Brian, the Coventry fan. Who could have believed it? How you doing, Brian?
24: Morning, Ben. Yeah, I'm getting a bit better now after last night's result. Obviously, Arsenal are like champions. We got caught a bit in the headlights, but there's enough positives to take from that too. I enjoyed you and Mark done some reminiscing about COVID the 90s and the 80s.
0: Yeah, and thank you for the pictures you sent in of you and all your tops. Peugeot, Subaru. What was the other one? Peugeot, Subaru, and I don't know what the third one was. But
24: it was a couple of Peugeot ones.
0: Yeah, it may well have been. But yeah, that 90s commentary team, and again, I've said to you before, to see them in our little old non-league ground in February 1997 was just pure magic, that. Like Gordon Strachan, Gary McAllister.
24: You nearly beat us, didn't you?
0: Yeah, Noel Whelan. I spoke to Noel Whelan a couple of years later, actually, on TalkSport duty, and he remembered it, and he said it was a very, very difficult night. And in fact, he scored your first goal that night, and he looked absolutely puffed out after only about 16 minutes, but... Maybe that was more about him than the game. Anyway, Brian, wait right there. William, you were first to call this morning on 03717223344. Would you like to go first or second?
23: I think I'll go second.
0: Going second. Mind games already. mind games already. So, Brian the Cough Fan, you're up first. And the premise is very, very simple. You've played this before, but for the benefit of anyone that doesn't know, and tens of thousands of you are new to the show, we thank you for that. I'm about to play these two gentlemen 1 second from the start of a song. What I need from them is the name of the song. If they get it right, they get a goal. If they miss, they miss. And if the score's a level after five goes, we will do a tiebreaker. Brian, are you ready?
24: Yeah, I'm nervous, but I'm ready.
0: Nothing to be nervous about. Take a deep breath, and here comes your first clue. Good luck.
24: Let me hear it again, please.
0: Yep.
24: It's that one about fridges and no fridges. And...
0: There's 100,000 people screaming at the radio right now.
24: Yeah, I know. It's that one. It's from the 80s. It's about fridges and... I'm not going to get it. This is the nerves have got to me.
0: Nerves have got to him. He's blazed it over the bar. Oh. Richard Shaw blazes it over the bar. Who'd have believed it? Would you have got it, William, the Celtic fan?
23: Yeah, I certainly would have. It's Money for Nothing with Dire Straits.
0: You're absolutely right. Yeah, and you're right, Brian, about the fridges, colour TVs. Yeah. You know the song, obviously.
24: I know the song, yeah.
0: Unlucky. Well, fine.

0: I can't remember the actual.
1: Just chuck a couple of random words at me. So say what you see, like Roy Walker would say.
0: Coming out.
1: I see where you're going with that. It's incorrect. The correct answer is Shout to the Top. Great Style Council number. You Style Council fan?
0: Yeah, I like Paul Weller. The Style Council, I knew the film, but it's just trying it there, wasn't getting it too quick.
1: There's a Style Council tribute band called the Style Councillors, and we spoke to Darren Fletcher, no relation, last year on the show, and they're back on tour. So if you like Style Council, Style Councillors, go and check them out. They're touring all over the UK, I think, later this year, early next year. So, Brian, that's a little bit of a let-off for you. William 2 has missed from 12 yards. It comes back to you. Here's your second one. Good luck.
2: Why has it gone slip from my mind again? Let me hear it again, please.
1: Of course.
2: It's not Ricky Martin. It's a call.
1: He's nearly there.
2: Not living the vida loca. It's and she's
1: I'll have to hurry, yeah.
2: What kind of game? I know it as well. It's a cold.
3: I prefer your version.
2: Yeah, and it's a cold. She's a. Believes in voodoo and black cats.
1: I think that's.
2: She's got living the vida loca.
1: I think you know that's incorrect. William and the Celtic fan, would you have got that?
0: No, I wouldn't have got it. I know the song, but I wouldn't have got the name yet.
1: It's by Santana and Rob Thomas from the year 2000, smooth, and the song is called Smooth. You're so close. Oh, Brian, I thought you were going to get that. Unlucky. Yeah. But listen, long way to go. This just reminds me of GCSE revision, this song. Let's have a bit more of it. I don't know much longer.
3: So good. Do we have to pay royalties for his working out? Because it was quite...
1: It was pretty close to it, wasn't
3: close,
1: it?
3: Close, yeah.
1: Great track. Kieran in Lincoln's just been in touch. He says, you do have listeners under the age of 35 listening. Where's all the noughties tens at? Well, funny you should say that, Kieran. William the Celtic fan, here comes your second clue.
0: Madonna and Beautiful Sunday.
1: What are you going to go with?
0: It's Madonna and it's Beautiful.
1: What film was it from?
0: Well, it's, what do you call him? It's a Dr. Evil. What's his name again?
1: Austin Powers, I think.
0: It's Austin Powers, It's Austin Powers.
1: So what's your final answer?
0: It's Peter. It's full.
1: I'll have to hurry, yeah.
0: Beautiful. Beautiful Sunday.
1: It's Beautiful Something. It's not Beautiful Sunday. Brian, would you have got that?
2: Yeah, Beautiful Stranger.
1: Is the correct answer. Beautiful Stranger. William, you were so close. I thought you were going to get that. Great track, that. Very good film as well. That was The Spy Who...
3: Oh, yeah.
1: Me.
3: I love those films.
1: Stuart says, you can say it. You're not the one who's got two yellow cards with HR, mate. It is the name of the film, though. He's absolutely right. So two misses, remarkably. Mm. So, Brian, you're still very much

0: in this. It's nil-nil.
1: What a score.
0: What a score, yeah. You'd have taken 0-0 tonight, wouldn't you? Here comes your third clue. Good luck, Brian.
1: That's a 60s song. I don't know. I know Will's going to know this one. Can I hear it one more time, please, Ben?
0: Of course you can.
1: I know this one is not going to come to me now.
0: That can't be another miss.
1: Shocking. So Mamas and the Papas.
0: I'm going to have to hurry you. 5, 4, 3, 2.
1: Mamas and Papas.
0: It's not. It's Smokey Robinson. Tears of a Clown. No, hang on a minute. No, it isn't Smokey Robinson. It is Smokey Robinson. Yeah. I battered myself then. the song is called Tears of a Clown, either way. Yeah. Brian, unlucky. Got 3 misses.
2: Oh.
0: And yet, remarkably, still in the game. William, the Celtic fan, would you have got that?
3: I would have got that, Tears of a Clown.
0: You would have done.
3: I would have went first.
0: Well, it's off in the way, isn't it? Off in the way. So, Brian has missed 3, which gives you a great chance. So, 1 or 2 messages coming in. Where is it just disappeared to? Dalai Lama, you need to rename the 1 Second Wonder Mumble and Hum. And Markhead says the workings out on the 1 Second Wonder are fantastic.
2: Yeah.
0: So thank you. Keep those coming. Glad it's a spectator sport, guys, on Extra Time on Talk Sport. William, the Celtic fan, here comes your third clue.

0: a sugar pie honey pot in it. It's, can't help myself.
1: What are you looking in?
0: Sugar pie honey pot.
1: What's, is that what you I mean, I almost need to have an off-air editorial meeting here because you've more or less said it, but
0: sugar pie honey bunch of sugar pie.
1: Yep, done it. That's it.
2: Woo!
1: You said I couldn't give you puff, and you said I can't help myself, and the song is I can't help myself brackets sugar pie honey bunch.
2: Nice.
1: Well done, William, the Celtic fan. Bit of Northern Soul, in Northern Soul.
0: Thank goodness for that.
1: I know. Off and running.
0: Somebody got one.
1: So, William, it's 1-0. I mean, if this was a penalty shootout at Wembley, you'd be doing your nut.
2: Oh, can you imagine?
1: They'd be ripping seats out and all sorts. Brian, the math is looking a little bit trickier, but remarkably, you are still alive. Here comes your fourth penalty. Good luck.
3: Groovejet Spiller.
1: Yes. If this ain't love. He's done it. There we go.
3: Yeah.
1: Again, a GCSE revision track. Mm. Love this one. Sorry for the special. That's about 26 years old now.
2: It's got to be. That's scary.
1: Older than people that work here, remarkably. Brian, well done. It's one apiece. William the Celtic fan. You can't be in Celtic, can you? I guess you could be if you're in Celtic Park. William the Celtic fan. Where in Scotland are you, remind me? You did say.
0: I'm just about a mile and a half from Celtic Park.
1: Oh, okay.
0: It's called
1: Postie Park. Oh, not a million miles away. So if you get this one, Brian basically is fighting to stay in the game. Your fourth clue, here it comes. Oh. Kieran in Lincoln. That one was
0: Craig
1: for you.
0: David, it's Craig David.
1: I have to hurry you.
0: Oh, I can't remember the name of it. Ben.
1: Remarkably, he's missed. Brian, would you have got it?
3: Is it 7 days?
1: It isn't. It's Fill Me In. I can't. I just have flashbacks of walking the shop floor at Woolworths when this was on.
2: Oh, yeah.
1: You know, the trolley full of bottles of cherry cake. Stuart says, "Mike, did you work at Woolworths?" I don't like to mention it. So, remarkably, going into the final round, it's one apiece. Everything to play for. Remarkable. Brian, your fifth and final penalty is still in the game, and you've got a chance at taking the book home. Worst case scenario, you might... Well, you're not quite tiebreak, but we're almost there. Here comes your fifth and final clue. Well done for lasting this long. Good luck. Here it comes.
3: Good times. Don't blame it on the boogie. Good times.
1: Oh, what are you saying?
3: Let me work out. Blame it on the boogie.
1: Is that what you're looking in?
3: Yeah.
1: You're right to Jackson 5. Great track. I was at Lanzarote back in 2022, and you know the animation team come on in the morning. This was the song they danced to.
2: Oh.
1: And it was like, yeah, every time I hear it now, I think of that. Absolutely brilliant. Brian, remarkably, you've turned it around. You're leading. You're leading 2-1. Wow. You've done it almost. So the pressure's on William. The best William can do now is drag you to a tiebreaker. It all hangs on this final clue. William, the Celtic fan in Glasgow, you have to get this right to drag Brian to a tiebreaker. Here comes your fifth and final clue. Good luck.

0: It's at Baker Street.
1: How confident are you?
0: Pretty confident, aye.
1: You're pretty confident. Jerry Rafferty did Baker Street, didn't he?
0: Yeah.
1: Let's just hear the clue one more time. What do you reckon, Mark?
2: I think he might be onto a good thing. Iconic opening.
1: Brian and Cov, what do you reckon?
3: I think he's from the turn whose voice he sounds pretty confident.
1: He should be. It is. Baker Street, Jerry Rafferty. It finishes two apiece. Two apiece. I mean, that is remarkable. That is absolutely remarkable. So that means we're going to a tiebreaker. What happens in a tiebreaker is this. I will tell you the UK number one on this day from a given year. You just need to tell me what year it was UK number one. It really is as simple as that. I'm just going to do a very quick bit of research. And select the year.
2: I'm right on the edge of my seat.
1: Yeah, I just need to... Right, yeah, attention, Ben's doing a lot of work. Okay, William, the Celtic fan, you chose to go second, so Brian can guess first. That's the way we do it. Brian, the Cov fan, on this day in history, the UK number one was James Blunt, You're Beautiful. But what year?
3: 2004.
1: Brian's going 2004. William, what say you?
3: I'd say 2001.
1: You're going 2001. I can tell you that both of you are wrong, but one of you is less wrong than the other. How confident are you, Brian? You've gone 2004, William's gone 2001.
3: Not very confident because I know I really want these books. I'm not going to win them.
1: William, what do you reckon? You've gone 2001.
0: I reckon the two are as bad as each other. Anybody could win, probably.
1: Brian is the Coventry fan. He's already had one disappointment tonight. He's not having another one. He's won.
2: Oh.
3: Yes.
1: 2005 was James Blunt, You're Beautiful. You went 2004, you're one out. William was four. Brian, we'll come back to you. William, unlucky. Well played. But hung on in there till the end. Gave us a great bit of radio. What are you doing for the rest of the weekend, William?
0: This is the weekend. I'll get up tomorrow. We're playing a bit of golf tomorrow.
1: Nice.
0: Today, as it is. And then it's my son's 30th. Birthday party tomorrow, so we're all going out for a meal with the family and that, so looking forward to that.
1: You don't sound old enough to have a 30-year-old, but happy birthday. What's his name?
0: His name's Tekon McGoughlin.
1: Tekon, happy 30th birthday, and enjoy your weekend, and William, we'll speak to you again very soon.
0: Thanks for that, Ben.
1: All the best. Bye. See you soon. Cheers. And Brian, the Cov fan. I mean, we got there in the end, right?
3: Obviously, it was tense. Well, fair play to William. He gave me a good fight there, and it was enjoyable playing against him. And, you know, we just get over the Cov game tomorrow, watch my hacker with the goals and corners tomorrow, and enjoy the books when they come.
1: Indeed, yeah, they'll be in the post Monday morning. Stay on the line. Stu will take details shortly. And thanks for coming on and playing. William, I'd have been pleased if he won, obviously, but I'm pleased the Cov fans are going to the Cov books. It feels like a bit of justice there.
3: That's right, yeah. It's, like you say, not two disappointments in one evening, just one.
1: Yeah, exactly. Just the one.
3: Cheers,
1: just
3: Ben.
1: The one. Brian, stay on the line, be in touch. 03717223344. How about that?
2: Amazing. Yeah. I'm so glad he won them. You know, I was secretly rooting for him. I know we're meant to be unbiased.
1: Careful, because HR stroke compliance, stroke off comma listening. 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
1: Well done, Brian. Commiserations to William. We'll do it all again tomorrow night. The 1 second wonder, 03717223344. Paul Bates says these two would have been sent off for time wasting. Bizruck, absolutely done in there.
2: Oh.
1: Yeah, a lot of people having. Oh my goodness, how is he thinking about this? Needs a bowl of cereal, says Mark Ed. Oh. I know what he means by that.
2: Oh.
1: But I, something I'm not getting, but yeah. Thanks for that. let's move on. We've had so much tension and drama. We're running a little bit behind now. But let's now talk Forest versus Leeds. We're talking towards very own head of Leeds, newsreader, YouTube presenter, Tom Clayton. Tom, very good morning to you. How are you doing?
19: Yeah, very well, thank you, Fletch. Looking forward to the new season.
20: Yeah, you and me both, it's finally here. I mean, we can always say the season's been underway for a few weeks, knocking on the door of a month if you're in Scotland. If you're a National League fan, of course, we've been in it a couple of weeks and some of us want it to be over.
19: And I won't remind you of what Hal Sutton did against Woking.
20: Yes, the non-league team that you've recently adopted. Where are you when they were bottom of League 2? We can come on to that, I'm sure. But Leeds Forest, or Forest Leeds, kicks off the Premier League for you. And a historic fixture, in as much as it's the Brian Clough derby. Is that still a thing for Leeds fans? I know obviously it's the wrong generation for you, but for Nottingham Forest fans, he's a legend, he's a hero. For Leeds, we need no reminding about the 44 days, the damned United and everything else. But where does he sit in your consciousness? At all? A little? Not at all?
19: To be honest, he's much less in my consciousness than he would be in, say, someone like Max Scott, who is an esteemed Forest colleague of ours. Look, I didn't really have much affinity with that whole situation until I saw the film The Damned United and realised what damage he had done. And I don't particularly hold, you know, much animosity towards it. I don't hold much animosity towards Forrest, to be honest. But look, it's nice to have these narratives in football. And speaking of narratives, by the way, stats I read today, it's my favourite stat. The last time Leeds played Forrest on the opening day of a top flight season, Leeds won and won the top flight.
20: Oh, how about
19: 35
20: that?
19: Years ago.
20: Was it really?
19: 1992.
20: And that was the last First Division before it became the Premier League, wasn't it?
19: Absolutely. Howard Wilkinson.
20: Yeah.
19: And that whole incredible team.
20: With that one, Gordon Strachan, Gary McAllister.
19: Yeah,
20: all that,
19: absolutely.
20: Yeah. Who later went to Coventry, of course. Leeds and Forest, relegation rivals last season for a spell. Forest got out of it, then yourselves got out of it, and it was the two London clubs that kind of fought each other to death in the end. What sort of season are you anticipating this time around? Leeds, I know we spoke about Daniel Farker, and there always seem to be question marks over his future, his suitability to take teams from getting them into the Premier League. He can keep them there, but they're not really kick on. As a Leeds fan, a passionate, lifelong Leeds fan, TalkSport's head of Leeds, how are you feeling just hours out of the new season starting?
19: Apprehensive is the right word. I've had a summer of relative comfort and thinking, oh, I'm not worried about Leeds. I'm thinking about England and the World Cup. And actually this time around, we should be okay because we've stayed up and we've consolidated. We haven't really lost anyone key. You know, Pascal Stryker's obviously gone to Brighton, but we've replaced him with someone like Tarik Muharramovic, who has looked absolutely mustard in pre-season. He looks so good. And again, the pre-season signings, the likes of James Trafford, brilliant signing. Harry Wilson looks brilliant as well. Muharramovic looks really good. They've made some really sensible signings. But going into the opening day, there is nothing like that. Is it going to work? Anxiety, that whole feeling of how is this really going to play out? I think we're going to be okay. I know some people are saying, oh, Leeds are definitely going to win, or Leeds are definitely going to lose. I think it's so unpredictable this season. And that's one of the beauties of the season. It's going to be so hard to call.
20: And I think that goes for top and bottom. I was doing a transfer insiders with Jacob Hawley a couple of weeks ago and got a hell of a lot of stick for daring to suggest that Newcastle might go down. I just think there's been too much uncertainty. I think Eddie Howe departing, Bruno Guimaraes, obviously we need no reminding, all the outgoings. And I think whilst that can be to the detriment of some teams, for a club like Leeds and even Forest, there's opportunities there, because if it is going to be inconsistent, if it is going to be a low-scoring Premier League, if there is no out-and-out brilliant team to run away with it, there's an opportunity for Leeds to maybe like finish higher than many would expect them to. And you showed me before we started chatting, Tom, your predicted Premier League table of the season, which I know you've put out on your socials. And you've got them finishing a solid mid-table.
19: Absolutely,
20: flirting with Europe, but in the end, maybe not quite reaching it, unless, of course, they win one of the Cups.
19: Yeah, and look, I think there's some very strong teams in the league this year. I think the top six, the traditional top six, will return to those positions, maybe with Villa as a hiccup. But again, they're another team who've lost a number of players. I think it is so wide open. And it was, I think, actually last year was probably the best year to come out of the Championship, because you come into the Premier League when Wolves are struggling, West Ham are not in a particularly good place, Spurs, I mean, very nearly found themselves in an awful lot of bother. And I think we'll look back in future and think, God, can you remember that season that Spurs almost went down? This year, I think we'll return to a bit more normality. I do think there's a possibility that all three teams who came up will go down again, although I think there's a couple of teams in there who I think they're going to struggle. I think Palace and Fulham and I think Sunderland and Bournemouth with respective new managers and with Europe, I think it's going to be a tricky time. So with all of that change, with all the uncertainty, I think there is a massive major opportunity for Leeds to rocket themselves up the table. And I'm not talking about a European place and challenging for Champions League and all that. I mean, it would be a lovely pipe dream if it did happen. But equally, I think just consolidation, 10th. I mean, Leeds drew the second most number of games last season. If they can turn even three or four of those into wins, they'll be further up the table. They'll be in a better place. And as I say, they haven't lost many players. So growth really feels like the only direction of travel.
20: Yeah, and you're absolutely right. It's so frustrating when you look back over the season and think that 90th minute equaliser we conceded, or the points dropped. And if they can turn Elland Road into a bit of a fortress, and I've got every faith that I think Leeds could will be closer to the top than the bottom, I think it's fair to say. And all the clubs you mentioned that are in danger potentially of going down, you're absolutely right. I mean, Palace and Fulham. I think you've got Fulham in your bottom three, haven't you?
19: Fulham in bottom three. I had Coventry staying up.
20: I agree with, by the way.
19: I really think we are underplaying Ipswich. I think they've got a brilliant manager. They've spent enough money, I think, to stay up. The difference is Leeds came up last season with almost a Premier League ready squad and they just added to it. Whereas Sunderland spent about 200 million quid to stay up. And I think Ipswich and Coventry are kind of in the same position where they're able to do that. Yeah. I'm not 100% sold on Arbeloa as a head coach. We don't know what Pierre Sage is going to look like at Palace. I'm not sold on either of their squads.
20: Yeah.
19: So I think there's a real possibility that we could have two teams at least challenging to stay up.
20: Yeah, and the race to stay in the Premier League could actually end up being more exciting than the race to win the thing. Well on Daniel Farker. Again, it seems we're always talking about his future, we're always talking about his job security, but heading into this season, what he achieved last season, the manner in which he finished the campaign and the manner in which he's going into this one starting later today at Forest, he's looking good. He's in decent nick as manager.
19: He is, and that's one of the things that makes me feel quietly confident about the season, is the fact that we have a very calm, level-headed manager who didn't flip and go crazy in times of uncertainty last season. You know, he's a guy who is eminently calm. He doesn't overreact to things. He doesn't go throwing, you know, tantrums if things don't go his way.
20: And he seems a nice guy.
19: Yeah, he is. And I've interviewed him a couple of times, and he is just a lovely guy to chat to. But again, his kind of aura, his presence on the sideline just gives that level of calm. It's like, okay, things are going to happen. It's going to be fine. There are a couple of times in a couple of moments where I think he could maybe be better with some of his decisions in game. But look, every fan is going to criticize every man. I mean, people criticize Pep Guardiola, for goodness sake. People
20: criticize Sir Alex Ferguson.
19: You know, Arsene Wenger. All of these have had the critics. No one's been flawless. So I think Daniel Farker, his stability at the club, the fact that he's been there, this will be his fourth season, he's coming into this campaign and he just looks so calm and he looks so measured and looks so confident. And if you look at the fixtures, there's no particular runs where everything looks terrible. And yeah, it just sets up to a calm season, which doesn't sound like Leeds in the slightest.
20: Yeah, exactly. You don't be looking over your shoulder too much. I don't think Leeds will be this season. I think there's enough about them. And just a key thing which people seem to underestimate, just certainty, stability, calmness. You know, you haven't had a manager change. You've not had a Villa situation. I'm not suggesting the Villa will go down for a second, but they have had a mass exodus of players. Newcastle, again, lost their manager, lost a lot of their key players. Leeds just seem to quietly go about their business. And there's a lot to be said for that. Tom, before I ask you for a prediction, up at Forest, you'll be sick of the sight of Forest by the time the week's out because you face them again in the League Cup next week. I guess this is the fixture that you want to win. You want Premier League points on the board. But a Carabao Cup tilt or an FA Cup tilt would be nice for Leeds this year, wouldn't it? You came close last season to getting to Wembley.
19: Semi-finals,
20: yeah.
19: So we were at Wembley. Heartbreaking loss. Mm. And more to the point, it was Enzo Fernandez who scored for Chelsea. And it was horrible and grubby and awful.
20: Sound like him at all.
19: No, not at all. But no, I think, yeah, a cup run would be nice, but the priority this season has to be get the points on the board. Last season was close to 50 points. Hit that 50-point mark this year. Get relegation away and out of our vocabulary and just establish yourselves in the top flight. And again, you know what? I mean, I know we've talked about stability and surety. I would snap your hand off right now for 17th.
20: Yeah, and I know a lot of Premier League fans of Premier League clubs who would absolutely agree. Tom Clayton at Sports News Reader, you see his brilliant work on YouTube as well. Are you at a game for the network this weekend?
19: Not this weekend, next weekend. I'm at Charlton Preston, which I know that sounds like an old-timey actor, but I assure you it is a championship game.
20: Charlton Preston, yeah, on Broadway. Tom Clayton, thank you as always. Best of luck. Oh, I didn't ask you for a prediction today. Score prediction for later today, please.
19: Oh, good. 1-1 draw.
20: 1-1. 1-1. People say, oh, that's bottling it, but I think there's a lot of value in a 1-1 draw. And I think that's probably a sensible prediction.
19: I think it's going to be quite a touchy game because Glasner's going to want to go in and impress and he won't want to lose.
20: Yeah.
19: Farker's going to be like, Farker had Glasner's number last season.
20: Yeah.
19: We beat them on aggregate 4-1 over two games. Granted, the second one was 0-0, so whatever. But I think there is a position where Farker can be quite confident and Leeds can go into that game and think, yeah. I mean, people rant and rave about the City Ground atmosphere. It's nothing on Elland Road. Ooh. Nothing on Elland Road.
20: I need to get you and Max Scott in the studio at some point and we can hammer this out once and for all. Tom Clayton, thank you and try and enjoy the weekend.
19: I'll do my best. Thank you.
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1: That'd be rather nice, wouldn't it? A bit of winter sunshine.
2: Oh, imagine that. Yeah. I'm up for that.
1: Have you ever been down under?
2: No, I'd love to.
1: I never have done.
2: No, I mean...
1: My wife's got family out in New Zealand who've emigrated out there. Her auntie back in the early 80s. And her granddad, who's still with us, 94. Four, I think he is this year, still goes out every winter for 3 months.
2: Wow. Yeah. I mean, it does look amazing. And we know so much about it. You know, years of watching Neighbours. You know,
1: yeah, exactly.
2: I could probably pass for Neighbours, to be honest.
1: I do get a bit giddy every time Alan Fletcher comes in, a.k.a. Carl Kennedy, to see Hawksby and Jacobs.
2: Oh, yeah.
1: Absolute soap legend he is, with all his different wives and affairs. Stories for another day. 0371 722 3344. More of your messages on the way. Stuart Weir is on the way, going through the back pages, and we'll get Tony McCormick's top tips. Keep it extra time. Keep it Talk Sport.
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6: From the Sky News Centre at 3. A six-year-old girl has died in hospital after getting into difficulty in the sea off Shoreham in West Sussex. Sajia El-Kawas was pulled from the water on Tuesday. Her parents and sister died at the scene. Earlier this week, while Sajia was still critically ill in hospital, Andy Burnham spoke about the incident.
9: It's so sad to hear what happened. And obviously we think there's a young girl still in hospital fighting for her life, and we send our best wishes and love to her wider friends and family. But a real tragedy, a real terrible family tragedy.
6: The Daily Mail's publisher says there are disturbing questions over why Prince Harry and other high-profile figures continued their privacy case to trial. The claimants lost the case last month, with Mr Justice Nickland saying several allegations should have been withdrawn because of a lack of evidence. Wildfires in the UK so far this year have burned an area the size of Cardiff. Satellite data shows more land has been scorched over the past two summers than in the previous 5 years combined. At least 15 people have been killed in a Russian drone attack on a shopping centre in central Ukraine. Another 130 people were injured, including 23 children. The number of men living with prostate cancer in the UK has surged by 100,000 since 2020. Macmillan Cancer Support says the latest figures show more than 68,000 men are newly diagnosed in the UK each year. Anthony Cunliffe, lead medical advisor at the charity, explains why we may have seen an increase.
10: One is a growing population, so more people being diagnosed with cancer. I think one of the other reasons is just increased awareness of prostate cancer, partly because of campaigns to make people aware. And then in particular, regarding prostate cancer, we have seen some quite significant celebrities be diagnosed.
6: And Arsenal got their Premier League title defence off to a winning start with a 3-0 victory at home to newly promoted Coventry City. Manchester United begin their season away to Hull City at lunchtime. That's the latest. I'm Daisy Steele.
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12: With your sport headlines. After 25 years away, Coventry have been given a harsh reminder of the realities of top-flight football. They've lost 3-0 to champions Arsenal at the Emirates, but TalkSport's Alan Pardew says that result won't define Coventry's season.
13: The teams in and around you, they are the goals, so you can't lose to them. So next week is their goal, really, Hull. It'll learn a lot tonight, Frank. I think he'll make a few changes for that whole game. They'll be better for it.
12: Well, Arsenal showed some swagger, reigniting an attacking spark that was missing at points last season. And Mikel Arteta is feeling upbeat about his side's display.
18: It was a lot to like right from the beginning. The team showed a great desire to go and grab the game. Very dominating, really decisive in the actions, and overall I think we deserve to win the game.
12: Meanwhile, Ezri Konsa says he's hungry to win after his move to the Emirates was confirmed. Villa bagged around £55 million for the centre-half. Elsewhere, Man United have agreed a £70 million deal for Brighton midfielder Carlos Baliba. TalkSport understands Newcastle are interested in signing Christopher Nkunku, with RB Leipzig also keen. Sources also tell us Bournemouth are close to signing Juve keeper Michele Di Gregorio on loan. And two Argentine players have been given major bans for their role in the on-field clashes after losing the World Cup final to Spain. Leandro Paredes has been suspended for 10 matches, with Nahuel Molina banned for 7. FIFA has also fined Argentina £235,000 for offences including discriminatory chants by supporters and their players displaying a banner about the Falklands following their semi against England.
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1: Just as I said to technical producer Stuart Armour in our little talkback facility, oh, we've not set this up yet, in came the theme tune. Now, that is what you call synchronicity or good production or whatever else. Good morning. It is Extra Time on Talk Sport with me, Ben Fletcher. This morning's star prize in Carry On Ageing in around 25 minutes' time is The Impossible Job, The Truly Unbelievable World of Football Referees by William Ralston. Mm-hmm. Jamie Carragher calls it superb and essential. Jonathan Liu, brilliantly researched and impeccably written. It's all about refereeing. I'd read you the blurb if I could find it. It's just a load of quotes at the moment. Ah, here we go. Booed by crowds, sworn at by players, spat on from the stands, threatened, accused, hated. Welcome to the world of Mark Randall. No, I'm only joking. Welcome to the world of football refereeing. We see referees every week, but very few of us really know what they go through, both on the pitch and after the final whistle. In this revealing and precisely reported book, journalist William Ralston interviews referees at all levels of the game, from amateur Sunday leagues right up to the bright lights of the Premier League, Champions League clashes, and even World Cups, to get the full unvarnished truth about this essential but impossible job. Revealing a side of the game you've never seen before, The Impossible Job is the first book to fully explore the truly unbelievable world of refereeing. You'll never watch a match in the same way again. Glorious hardback, how much?
2: Oh, I'm going to go for 25 for that.
1: 25, you reckon? Yeah, Stuart, how much?
0: 20.
1: 20? Mm. It's 22.
2: Oh,
1: so you're
2: okay.
1: Both in the middle.
2: Yeah.
1: Although Stuart is slightly closer, but decent book that. Mm. So come on and try and win it. Carry on aging at around 3:30 this morning. You versus two other listeners in a game of Guess the Age. So I will ask you for a number. In return, you'll get a name. Guess the age. The person with the lowest number after three goes will be taking home The Impossible Job, The Truly Unbelievable World of Football Referees. And it's got a lovely front cover, actually. And it's a referee, Sabutio referee, shrugging his shoulders. Nice, that, isn't it?
2: Oh, I love that. That's great.
1: A bit grubby, actually, this book. This must have been rattling around the towers for a little while. We'll give it a little bit of a wipe before it finds its way into the envelope.
2: How are your Sabutio skills, by the way? Are you good at the flicking?
1: Well,
2: very good at getting the angles.
1: It's all in the wrist.
2: Yeah, of course.
1: I'm reliably informed. Well, I mean, by that logic, you should be world champion. Shouldn't we all? I haven't played Sabutio for a long time.
2: No.
1: But Pro Action Soccer was the other one, wasn't it? That was the one where you push down on the head.
2: Oh, and the ball leg had come in.
1: That was it. No, not even that. It would just release the magnet.
2: Oh.
1: It would go. Yeah, my kids have got like a cheaper version of it.
2: Mm.
1: Good morning to Jack, the Gloucester Seagull Wilkinson, currently on holiday in Playa Blanca, Lanzarote. Oh, whereabouts in Playa Blanca, Jack? Hotel, villa? Let us know. One time I stayed in Lanzarote in Lemon Tree Villa on Cala Anglaterra, which is a little way out. It's a bit of a walk into the main drag, but it's a nice villa. Good pool. Anyway, he's currently on holiday there. No game on this week for Lanzarote. May have to buy one of the Lanzarote shirts, though, as they look smashing. Well, go to LanzaroteFootball.com, Jack. Contact our good friend Ian Lane, and he might be able to meet you somewhere on the island. If you can't get one in one of the shops, he might meet you somewhere, like halfway, or he might even bring it to you. He might not. He might be cross at me for suggesting that, but if there's a deal to be had on the island, he's definitely worth contacting. And, the ground at Arrecife. Lanzarote was supposed to start their season on the 5th of September, but I think somebody else within their league has got a playoff or something, so the whole season has been shifted for back a week.
2: Oh, wow.
1: 12th September. We will be catching up with our Lanzarote correspondent, Ian Lane, in around a fortnight, and then that'll be it every week. We'll check in on Los Regios and see how they're doing in the Spanish fifth tier. They flirted with the playoffs last year, but their season just sort of petered out. It was bitterly, bitterly disappointing. A change of manager. The new guy's in now. They've had some decent bit of business, and one would hope that the aim always for Los Regios is to try and get into the Spanish fourth tier, and this season will be no different. But if you want to learn more about them, LanzaroteFootball.com. They're all over Facebook, and as I say, our correspondent Ian Lane, who's been out there for knocking on the door of 30 years, really knows the club, really knows the island, and from speaking from personal experience, a really, really lovely, helpful bloke. We went to see Yaiza versus Lanzarote. Yaiza, which is actually down the road from where you are in Playa Blanca, Jack. They're the sort of rivals on the island. Lovely little stadium just in the mountains. And went to a game there last year, 3-3 draw. The rivals thought they'd scored the winner, and then Lanzarote equalised in like the 90-plus 25th minute or something ridiculous.
2: Wow.
1: A few beers in the sunshine, and it was one of these glorious places where they had like cling film wrapped sandwiches as well.
2: Oh, yeah.
1: Foil wrapped like quesadillas and tortilla. Oh, absolutely brilliant. But they're obviously the rivals, so we can't talk them up too much. But all very friendly, all very friendly. The police were all there.
3: And the kids had the pictures taken with the police, and Ian facilitated them coming on as mascots, which was amazing.
2: Oh,
3: so it really was. Yeah. I don't say this lightly. It was one of the best days of my life. Child, adult, you name it. The whole thing was just brilliant. Minibus there, minibus back, tunes, brilliant. Oh. Absolutely fantastic.
2: So do you reckon their takings at the turnstile have shot up since you've been promoting them?
3: Well, I'd hope so. Yeah. I mean, they get crowds of over 1,000 Lanzarote, and Ian says that some people message him saying that they enjoy this section of the programme. I think if you're on your way to the airport and you're off the Lanzarote, let us know, or indeed anywhere, 03717 223344. But that's what people want. I mean, certainly when I go away, when I was in Menorca, we chatted to the chap from Menorca Football, didn't we? And having a chat about their season. And that doesn't get underway, I think, until late this year. But being abroad and taking in a game of football is always a fun thing to do, especially when the sun's shining and you can have a couple of cerveza frios. That's ice cold beer to you and I. Mark Randall, have you ever done an escape room?
2: No, but I really want to. I really want to do it. But part of me thinks, oh, I get trapped. You know, like I'm a little bit nervous because you know these people with the walkie-talkies and the tabards.
3: Yeah.
2: That make the health and safety and all that. What if one of them goes off for a fag or something?
3: Well, that leaves you in there.
2: Yeah.
3: Like that scene in, what was it, League of Gentlemen, where they stage an orgy and then and the guy wanders off and they run out of oxygen and they all, yeah. I'm sure that was League of Gentlemen and not a random dream I had over the course of the last couple of weeks. Yeah, but the reason I bring that up is because I did an escape room at Gatwick. Hawley, which is a little town next to Gatwick Airport. Me, my wife, two sons, something a bit different. There was a 20% off voucher or something to be had. So we had to rob the bank.
2: Oh, wow.
3: And it was great fun. So you go in, you have the safety briefing, everyone goes to the toilet, you do all that. Yeah, right, sit down, in we go. And you start in the back of a van. And there's still shutter openings. You get in the van and then you're locked in. And the premise is that the bank has taken the family gold. So the family want to steal the gold back and you've got to get the gold. And the van has crashed into the bank. So you're in the sort of front foyer bit. Mm. You've got to climb under the hatch and try and find out your way into the safe. Wow. It was really, really good fun. If you ever get a chance to do it. An escape room. It was really, really testing. I'd never done one before. Yeah. My youngest, who's seven, was absolutely terrified from the minute we went in. And there's a lady there who's called the Games Master, and she'll like give you hints. She's part of some interactions that you do during proceedings. But the very first thing she does is bang on the van and the back door, and my seven-year-old nigh on fouled himself. it was really, really good fun, and I strongly recommend it. And it's just things like there are like animals up on the wall, and there's like posters, and everything in there is a clue. Everything in there is a clue. So you have to work out like numbers for codes. You have to like make phone calls. It was just great, and we did it with 3 minutes to spare. At one point, we thought we'd knackered it. We thought we'd ruined it.
2: Yeah,
3: and in the end, it was absolutely fine. But with 3 minutes to spare, and then you get in, and then you got to lug all the gold back to the van, get in, shut the door. She comes in and says, "Well done, here's your certificate."
2: Oh.
3: And it was really, really good fun. Rob the bank, Gatwick escape rooms. Hopefully, I've not said too much.
2: No.
3: But it was really, really good fun. And just the way you have to think about it, because my missus had done one before, and she's done a couple, and she said she was really annoyed at some of the clues that she didn't get. Because the way you get into a frame of mind where you question everything,
2: yeah,
3: and everything's there for a reason, and this, that, and the other. But it was really, really good fun. Strongly recommend.
2: Sounds great. Do you get given a shooter when you go in there?
3: A shooter? No, you don't get a shooter. You don't get a piece. but there was a box which was called guns, and inside it was a litter picker. And then you work out that is needed to do something else, and everything leads to something else. And then you have to like get somebody's cards in their pocket, and I won't say any more in case, because I know people live in the area, they might want to go and do it. But
2: yeah.
3: Really, really good fun. And there's lots of different ones. I think there was a Halloween themed one. There was one where you actually end up handcuffed. Your eyes lit up when I said that. <didn't> I?
2: Yeah, you're talking.
3: Yeah, exactly. Yeah, you treat the missus to a nice weekend away in the Gatwick area. So escape rooms. Really, really enjoyed that, and just something a little bit different, and a nice way to spend an afternoon.
2: Can you suspend disbelief, and do you suddenly think, oh, I'm trapped in here?
3: It becomes not so much trapped, because with something like that, it was more like I just didn't want the embarrassment of not doing it.
2: Yeah.
3: And with 3 minutes to go, I mean, with about 6 or 7 minutes to go, I was convinced. I thought, unless we really pull a rabbit out of the hat, there's no way we're doing this. And somehow in the end we did it. But I think what we did was the very, very first thing, we wasted about 10 minutes. And in the end, the games master, the lady who was sort of running it, had to say over the tannoy, she went, look in the bag. And there was something to do with the rucksack. Because again, everything is there for a reason. It's not random. So we should have looked underneath this rucksack and there was a number on it and whatever it was. And she was like, oh, how did I miss that? Like, how, I should have known that. Mm. And a lot of it was like, but then as it goes on, there's a lot of red herrings. So you sort of look at something, oh, is that a clue? Is that a bit of a red herring?
2: Yeah.
3: But really, really good fun. Gatwick Escape Room, strongly recommend. And they're all over the country. Have you done an escape room? Did you get out? Did you suffer the humiliation of getting locked in? Do let us know. 03717223344. 8545 has been in touch. Morning, Ben. Weekend started perfect with the champions winning, and it's my weekend off. So getting a few bits done in the garden with my good lady, then it's feet up, watch the football, and a few beers, and catching a bit of the Ebor meeting at York later. So, awaiting some tips. Well, 8545, they're on the way next from our top tipster, Tony McCormick. Later this morning, Stuart Weir will be going through the back pages. We'll be doing Carry On Aging in around 15 minutes' time. The book we're giving away is The Impossible Job, The Truly Unbelievable World of Football Referees by William Ralston. It's Extra Time, it's Talk Sport. It's great to have your company. Good morning.
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3: 0371 722 3344. Drop us a WhatsApp, give us a call. Keith Carr's been in touch. Good morning, guys. Keith from Liverpool here. 39,000 feet up, flying from Manchester to Doha, then on to Thailand. Love listening to Extra Time when I'm away.
2: Wow, that's amazing. 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
3: It blows my mind now. I was chatting with a member of a band very, very close to me who may or may not be on tour in Asia at the minute. And he said the same thing. I just can't get my head around that.
2: Yeah.
3: Signals and Wi-Fi and time zones. Whoa. Anyway, on the latest following on, decent win for England today, by the way, route off to a flyer. On the latest following on podcast, John Norman is joined by the former England fast bowlers Darren Goff and Steve Harmison to look back at the first test between England and Pakistan at Headingley. England secured that all-important innings victory inside 3 days. They debate if there's any chance Pakistan can get back into the series, discuss how England fit a spinner into the side and what changes both sides could make ahead of the second test at Lord's next week. Let's have a sneak peek.
4: Hello and welcome to Following On. I'm John Norman alongside Steve Harmison and Darren Goff, two former English fast bowlers. Looking back at England's big win over Pakistan. Joe Root's shortest test, I'm reading here on Crick Info, just 1,023 balls, the length of a test match, which started with the wickets of the Pakistani opener with the very first ball of the match, and it did not get any better for Pakistan, did it? Really poor. Azan Awais out first ball to Ollie Robinson, who will be named player of the match at some point in the next 10 minutes or so. Five wickets for him and Josh Tung in the first innings. There was three wickets apiece in the second innings. 50s for Lawrence, for Root, for Brook, for Cox. Might have missed one when England were batting. And it's been one-sided fair. You know, people who know nothing about cricket say, oh, how do you like Test cricket? It goes on for 5 days and then it's a draw. That's not the worst thing about Test cricket. The worst thing about Test cricket, unfortunately, is when it's so one-sided, you know, the destination of the game from pretty much ball one, and that's been this Test match.
5: Well, we saw it, didn't we? We were sat here, and I think Pakistan, yeah, they were slightly believed they could do something after a decent tour to the Caribbean, but English conditions, the weather didn't help them. They turned up to Headingley, this first Test match. There was a little bit in the pitch. Because of the dry weather, he's had to water it a little bit, and that first day was going to be the best time to bowl, and England winning the toss, I had no doubt whatsoever. Joe Root's his own ground, yep, we'll have a ball, and that England attack was fantastic. They were disciplined, the ball wicket to wicket. Joffre Archer probably wasn't at his best that first innings, but everyone else cashed in. They were excellent. Robinson and Tong, five wickets each, and then in the second innings with ball in hand, they were excellent. You can't fault them whatsoever. They showed Pakistan what they did wrong. Pakistan bowled either side of the wicket, terrible length, terrible lines. England again, wicket to wicket, made the pitch do the work, let the pitch do the work, and skittled them for 135. Totally dominant performance from England.
4: There has been a relentless, that was the word about the Ashes over the winter, wasn't it? A relentless Australian pace attack, and we saw a relentless England bowling attack here today. And over the course of the last 3 days, Harmy, against a callow, inexperienced Pakistani team, they're not used to the conditions, they're not coming in with any great form, and it really showed. But, you know, England bowled and batted and fielded very well in this Test match.
6: Absolutely, they have, and, you know, I back up everything that Darren's been saying.

0: but there was no ramps, there was no sort of reverse sweeps, there was no scoops, there was no running down the wicket. Harry Brook got 91 in second gear. He didn't run down the wicket once. He didn't try and scoop anything. He played the situation very, very well. And is that now because... I'm loath to say adults in a room, but is this the new England? Is this the way England's gone? You know, Bazball's gone out the window. Stokes is gone. McCullum's gone. Root's a bit calmer. Triscothic a little bit calmer. Fleming coming in. England won by playing sensible. And I think... predictable cricket, which was, you know, challenge the opposition, it's technique, and then when you're batting, you know, respect the bowler, and if he's offline, punish him.
1: Let's look at the wins for England. Jordan Cox at 3.
0: Liked it a lot. I don't know about you, Darren. I thought his temperament looks good for batting 3. I think his technique looks good. There's a lot of question marks about him not moving his feet, but I think you can survive in test match cricket and international cricket by not moving your feet as long as you're not off balance. And he doesn't look in a lot of times off balance. Somebody like Zach Crawley doesn't move his feet that well, and you know, you'd think a good gust of wind would blow him over. Jordan Cox looks as though he's in control of his foot movement, control of his hands and control of his balance. Got a great chance at batting at number 3. So a tick in the box. The one thing I will say about Jordan Cox, which he will not get tested, I don't think, in this series, but it will give him confidence going forward if he does get runs. I still think the question mark of the short ball will be in play. Not that I think he's frightened of the short ball. I just think he gets into awkward positions when he tries to play it, and against somebody a little bit taller, a little bit quicker, and a little bit more aggressive into the pitch, might then ask him different questions. Apart from that, very good.
2: 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But for now, high time we did this. A very good morning. 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Give us a call, send us a WhatsApp voice note, and a quick look at the clock tells me it's time to check in with our top tipster, Tony McCormick, for the very, very latest from the world of racing and which horses he likes the look of this weekend. Tony, a very good morning to you.
3: Hi, Ben. What a week at York it's been. We've got two races from York, the 3 o'clock City of York Stakes and the 3:35, the big one, the Tote, the Ebor, used to be called the Tote, it is now the Skybet Ebor Handicap. York's biggest race of the season. Fantastic. 20 runners going to post there at the moment as we speak. But first, the City of York Stakes managed to get over for a couple of days at York this week to meet Rupert Bell and Lizzie Kelly, and even have a little meet-up with a little bit of dinner and a visit to the local tapas bar on Thursday night in York. It was fantastic to meet everyone, including Neil Phillips, the wine tipster, and Dan, the producer as well. Oh, it's all great stuff. So we have the 3 o'clock, the City of York Stakes. Looks a proper Group 1 test with a strong pace, likely from a field packed with high-class 7 furlong and mile performers. I do like the chances of Zavateri each way. Drawn well, installed too. Gets the 3-year-old allowance. Has a strong juvenile and early season form, but his latest fifth leaves him needing to sharpen up again. That's Zavateri. And the other one is 10 Bob Tony, who I managed to miss twice this year. A high-class 7 furlong horse with a strong rating and recent winning form before his latest fourth. Stall 8 is fine, and he looks the one of the most solid established runners in the race. That's 10 Bob Tony and Zavateri in the 3 o'clock, the City of York Stakes. And on to the big one, the Ebor Handicap. 1 mile, 6 furlongs. Ebor is one of the deepest staying handicaps of the season. Demanding stamina, rhythm and a smooth passage through a big field. The long, flat straight gives strong finishers time to build, but position and cover are still vital. Progressive, well-handicapped stayers who travel and finish relentlessly are favoured. On the trends, they favour a solid, higher

0: Rated handicapper, running with recent form and manageable weight. The ideal profile is aged between 4 and 6, officially rated between 101 and 109, and carries between £3 and £12 less than the top weight. Position in the handicap also matters, with preferred type sitting third or lower in the weights. And two for me here. For the Ebor, Daiquiri Bay is our first one. Drawn perfectly in stall one, arrives chasing a hat-trick. Ross Orion's having a great week, although he's hitting the bar a couple of times. Ross Orion should be able to save ground throughout, and he looks progressive enough to be a major player in a race where position matters. And Opportunity has the ideal profile for the Ebor, arriving in peak form for William Haggis, with James Doyle booked and strong staying pedigree there for Opportunity. His top weight, he is progressive, arrives after a win in the second, represents William Haggis. Stall six is a good draw here, Ben, and James Doyle should be able to get him into a rhythm. The class is there, but carrying 9 stone 12 in an Ebor is a massive ask, but we're still going for him. Daiquiri Bay at 11 to 1, and Opportunity around 14 to 1. That's it. What a week at York.
1: Thank you very much indeed to our top tipster, Tony McCormick. Keep an eye on his X account at Tony Mac Racing. He'll be sharing those tips a little bit later on this morning. It's Extra Time. It's Talk Sport. 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

0: Yes, Carry On Ageing Time. This morning's show is absolutely flown by, though I say so myself. Good morning to James Dole, who's WhatsApped us on 03717223344. He says, I did my one and only escape room in Russia. The theme was escaping from a mental asylum and avoiding the madman axe killer. Let me tell you, it was very, very scary, made worse because I didn't speak Russian, so no help from the verbal clues.
1: Oh, my goodness.
0: Yeah, I bet they took that very seriously over there. Can you imagine that?
1: Yeah, that sounds terrifying.
0: PTSD or something like that.
1: Is it really an escape room?
0: Well, yeah. Was it just a really, really bad Airbnb? Yeah. Three gentlemen callers playing this morning for the impossible job, the truly unbelievable world of football referees. First up, let's say good morning to Andrew, the Blackburn fan in Chorley. Morning, Andrew. What are you up to?
2: Just enjoying listening to the show, to be honest.
0: Good man. Thank you very much. Are you much planned over the weekend?
2: Just watching all the football.
0: Yeah, it's great being back in it. It's been rubbing my hands together. Right. I mean, we're already back. Blackburn, obviously, Woking as well, many other divisions. But once the final piece of that jigsaw's back, and you can do a proper racker, and all the sort of everything's where it should be. Saturdays feel, and weekends indeed, all the more normal. Andrew, you're up against Matt, the Spurs fan. Matt, a very good morning to you. How are you doing?
3: Not too bad, thanks.
0: What are you doing up in this wee hour?
3: Oh, I've just finished watching Escape from New York, and then I stuck the radio on, so I thought I'd listen to this. And then when you're a bit short callers, I thought I'd call in.
0: Oh, good man. Thank you for that. Escape from New York, by the way, absolutely brilliant film.
3: Oh, it's a cracking film. Yeah.
0: Great soundtrack.
3: Fantastic. Yeah, well, yeah, it's got Isaac Hayes in it, isn't it, as well? Yeah. So it's got sort of like a right old collection of proper silly 80s, 70s, 80s actors.
0: Yeah, and he drives that car around, doesn't he, with the lampshades on it. It just looks absolutely ridiculous.
3: Yeah, that's quite funny.
0: I love Escape from New York. Matt, wait right there. You're up against Richard, the QPR fan. Richard, remind us where in the world you are.
4: I'm in Harleston.
0: Harleston, that's right. Yeah. And are you taking in the QPR game this weekend?
4: No, but I'll be going up to the bush tomorrow to go to a pub, like, you know what I mean, have a few bits and sit in a pub, like, you know.
0: Beautiful. I mean, there's no better way to spend a Saturday, is there? Play the Soccer Saturday drinking game, or indeed the TalkSport Game Day Live one, if there is an equivalent, I don't know. Richard, wait right there. Andrew, the Blackburn fan in Chorley, you were first to call this morning, so you get to go first. Would you like a number between 1 and 20? Yes. Could I have a number between 1 and 20, please?
5: Okay, number 2.
0: Number 2 is Jennifer Lawrence. Oscar-winning actress starring in The Hunger Games. Very, very funny lady, Jennifer Lawrence.
5: Cheers. I think she's 36.
0: Are you a Jennifer Lawrence fan?
5: Yes.
0: Yes. In the days, if Athena was still a thing, I think I'd probably be popping down there and have adorning my walls with her. Oh. But yeah, very, very funny. Does great interviews and... Anyway, yes, she is 36 on the nose.
1: Wow.
0: Well done to you, Andrew. Off with a big fat donut. Well done you. Matt, the Spurs fan, you're next.
3: I'll go for the edge of 17, please.
0: The edge of 17. Edward Norton, highly acclaimed actor, Fight Club, American History X, among other things.
3: Fight Club. Well, that was back in the... Yeah, I think it's similar age to Brad Pitt. I'll go 60.
0: 60?
3: Yeah.
0: He's not in his 60s.
3: He's 50-something, is he?
0: He's 57. So not bad.
3: No, three. Not too bad.
0: Pretty good, you'd have. I'll take that. Richard, the QPR fan, third and finally from you.
4: Number 3.
0: Number 3 is Joe Jonas, member of the pop rock band Jonas Brothers. Joe Jonas.
4: I think he's quite a youngster, well, compared to me. Well, 42, but I think it might be younger, but I don't know. No, 39. I'm going to go 39.
0: 39?
4: Yeah.
0: You were right to go slightly younger. 37.
1: Ooh.
0: You're 2 out. Well done, you. So Richard on 2, Matt on 3. Andrew leads the way at the minute with 0. It comes back to you, Andrew.
5: Okay. Number 1.
0: Number one is Ben Affleck, Oscar-winning actor and director. Argo, Good Will Hunting, which I mentioned earlier. Two very good films. Batman as well?
1: Yeah, one of them, I think, yeah.
0: Ben Affleck.
5: About my age, I reckon 53.
0: 53?
5: Yeah.
0: He is in his 50s. He's in his early to mid-50s. He's 54. Ooh. So you are one out, Andrew the Blackburn fan in Chorley. Matt the Spurs fan, back to you.
3: I'll go for number three.
0: We've just had number three. That was Joe Jonas.
3: Okay, I'll go four then.
0: For Alex Oxlade-Chamberlain, a.k.a. The Ox, English midfielder formerly of Arsenal and Liverpool.
3: I think he's up against Celtic, is he?
0: He is up that way, yeah.
3: I'll go 30.
0: 30? He is in his 30s.
3: Oh, here we go.
0: He's 33.
1: Ooh.
0: So you're two threes in a row. You're on six, still very, very respectable. And Richard, the QPR fan, finally we come to you.
4: Please?
0: Which one, sorry?
4: Number six
0: is Madonna. The undisputed queen of pop, Madonna.
4: Oh,
0: that's a great bit of maths there, by the way. anyone in GCSE maths next year?
4: I'm probably still going to get a little wrong, but actually, you know, in the 60s, like, so 60, 66.
0: You're going 66?
4: Yeah, I think you might be a bit older, but anyway, I'm going to go 66.
0: 66, you're locking in. Clickety click. She's 68.
1: Oh,
4: yeah.
0: So, Matt the Spurs fan got two threes in a row. You've got two twos in a row. Andrew leads the way at the moment with one. Matt, we come back to you. You have the highest score, but not by much. Can we have a number between 1 and 20, please?
3: I'll go for number 9.
0: Number 9 is Taika Waititi, an Oscar-winning filmmaker and actor, Jojo Rabbit, it says in brackets.
3: Oh, okay.
0: Taika Waititi.
3: Either he's... Is it he or she? And is he the little one or is he the girl? I'm going to go... Oh, filmmaker, actually. I reckon he's probably... I'm going to go for a younger one. I'm going to go 49.
0: 49?
3: Yeah, I reckon he might be one of these younger filmmakers, if you name Jojo Rabbit.
0: Yeah, he's not in his 40s. He's just in his 50s, 51.
1: Ooh.
0: So you finish with a very respectable 8. Nicely done.
3: Okie dokie. Not too bad.
0: Pretty good. Richard, the QPR fan, it comes to you next.
4: Number 9.
0: We've just had 9.
4: Oh, sorry. Number, say, 18.
0: 18 is Andy Samberg, comedy star known for Brooklyn Nine-Nine. Andy Samberg.
4: I've got no idea. So, I know of the programme on, I think. Well, let's see, this is going to be in the stabbing the box thing.
0: Pass me by a bit, Brooklyn Nine-Nine. That's very funny, but just haven't really got into it yet.
4: No, I think I've seen a sort of like, you know, an advertisement for it or something. I know it's about cops, obviously. So he's copper, maybe he's any kind of like comedy-ish, like the 50s, 54.
0: 54, you're going with 5-4.
4: Yeah, he's probably a youngster or something like that. It's really like that. Anyway, I'm just going to go with 54.
0: 54, you've gone with. He's not in his 50s.
4: No. Okay.
0: He's 48, which puts you 6 out and gives you a final score of 10. So Matt leads the way. Well, no, he doesn't actually, but all in. With level games played, he finished with 8. You're on 10. Best you can do is second, Richard, but wait right there. Comes back to Andrew, the Blackburn fan, for the third and final time. A number from you, please.
5: Number 8.
0: Number 8. 8 is James Cameron, legendary director of Titanic and Avatar. James Cameron. 73 you're going with?
2: Yeah.
0: How confident are you in your guess?
2: I've not. Well.
0: You're not?
2: I know. Well, yeah. Not really.
0: Not really. You fan of Titanic? Never seen it all the way through.
1: Haven't you?
0: Never seen it all the way through.
1: Oh, it's worth it.
0: It's always like, it's always on. When I was at uni, it'd be on, you'd stick your head around the door, it'd be on the telly.
1: Yeah.
0: And sat all the way through it.
1: It's about an hour too long, probably.
0: Yeah.
2: You know what happens at end, yeah?
0: Oh, no spoilers. No spoilers. Because you never know. Director's cut, alternate endings, keep the public guessing. You said 71, was it? 73. You're one out. He's 72. Andrew, you've done it. Wait right there. Richard, the QPR fan, you finished with 10. Decent showing on another day. It might have been enough. Today was not the day. Unlucky, Richard.
4: Cheers.
0: Thanks for coming on and playing. Enjoy the rest of your weekend. You're welcome on at any time.
4: Lovely, jubbly. See ya.
0: Cheers. Have a good one. Matt, the Spurs fan, 8. Again, a really, really decent score, but undone in the end by Andrew, the Blackburn fan. Unlucky.
3: Oh, yeah, the blinder, fair dues. Yeah, don't bother watching Titanic all the way through. It's awful.
0: Yeah, don't tell me what happens at the end, just in case I do. Matt, Spurs fan, how do you feel about the season? You excited? A lot of spending from Tottenham.
3: Yeah, just getting this last striker over the line, and I think we might be in for Europe. Actually,
0: yeah. I tend to agree. I think top four might be a bit beyond you, but I definitely think one of the European places, the amount they're spending, Tottenham, they've strengthened.
3: Yeah. We got rid of the toxic players as well. We got rid of Vicario, useless keeper. We got rid of Romaro. So, we got rid of, cleared the dressing room out a bit, which makes a difference, I think.
0: Onwards and upwards. Matt, enjoy the weekend. Yeah. Enjoy the game. Speak to you very soon, my friend.
3: Right, bye.
0: Cheers, bye for now. And Andrew, the Blackburn fan in Chorley. 0-1-1. Game of your life. Nicely done, sir.
2: Thank you. Yeah, it was... the last answer was just... I knew he was quite a bit older than me, but my year of birth was 73, so I swung with that.
0: How about that? That's listen, it. Nicely done. Who've Blackburn got this weekend?
2: Middlesbrough.
0: Ewood. At Ewood. How do you feel about it?
2: Yeah, well, we've got a good record against them.
0: Yeah.
2: Yeah, recently, yeah. We've got a really good record, so, yeah.
0: And what sort of season are Blackburn going to have, do you think?
2: Better than what the experts are saying. Yeah.
0: What do you reckon?
2: Yeah. Mid-table.
0: Yeah, well, you've been just outside the playoffs at the minute. Ninth, I think. Eighth or ninth? Ninth?
2: Well, at the moment, yeah.
0: Yeah, for now. For now.
2: We were unlucky against Wolves.
0: Yeah, you very much actually.
2: Last-minute penalty, yeah.
0: I mean, what are the odds? Andrew, good luck. Wait on the line. Stu will take your details shortly, but enjoy the weekend and we'll speak to you very soon, I'm sure.
2: You have a good weekend too.
0: Thank you, sir. Bye for now. 03717223344. How about that? A 2 and 8. And do you want to hear his numbers satisfy me?
1: Yeah.
0: 2 plus 8 equals 10. Andrew had 2, Matt had 8, Richard had 10.
1: Oh. Everything's all right in the world.
0: Everything's right with the world. Yeah. 2 plus 8 equals 10. It means. I know that there'll be at least one person out there who's satisfied by that, because I know that I certainly am. 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

0: Is it me who's this morning really flying by?
1: Oh, completely. You know, we've been saying, haven't we? It's, I can't believe it's 10 to 4.
0: Yeah, unbelievable. If you're waking up, if you're on your way to a game this morning, do get in touch. Let us know, 03717 22334 81089 on the text. Tweet us at TS Extra Time or me at Ben A. Fletcher. Stuart, we're coming up in the final hour with the back pages. More of your messages on the way shortly, but for now, it is the professionals edition of Carry On Aging. And I think last weekend was... Did you win? I can't remember now.
1: I think I did.
0: Because I'm sure you beat John.
1: Yeah. Only just, though.
0: Yeah, it was very, very close.
1: Yeah, yeah.
0: And I think you just beat Stu as well.
1: I think I did, yeah.
0: By like one or something.
2: Oh, I can't remember.
0: Yeah, well, convenient that. gentlemen, Stuart can go first on this occasion as he is the returning so-called hero. Can I have a number between 1 and 20, please? Just for the benefit of the audience, if they're new to this game, if they land on a number we've already had, they immediately get a five-point penalty. Stu.
2: Number 5.
0: Anthony Anderson, star of the hit comedy series Blackish.
2: Oof, never even heard of it. Let's go 44.
0: 44 you've gone with?
2: Yeah, I have no clue.
0: He's not in his 40s.
2: Woo!
0: He is in his 50s.
2: Oh, okay.
0: He's 56. Ooh. So you start with 12.
2: Nice.
0: Which is not... It could be better. when you think that Andrew the Blackburn fan started with 0.
3: Yeah.
0: But Mark, it comes to you.
1: You haven't heard me yet. I'm going to go for number 10.
0: Downing Street, Angela Bassett. Oh. Highly acclaimed award-winning actress, Black Panther. Angela Bassett.
1: Oh, I've got absolutely no idea. I'm going to go for 30, I think.
0: Is that your final answer?
1: Yeah.
0: She's not in her 30s.
1: Oh.
0: She's not in her 40s.
1: Oh, come on.
0: She's not... in her 50s.
1: Oh, no.
0: She's not in her 70s.
1: What?
0: She's 68.
1: Oh. Ooh.
0: 38 out.
1: Ooh. That's not bad for me.
0: I mean, if you win it from here, that'll be impressive. Stu, it comes back to you, sir.
2: Numero 7.
0: Number 7 is Steve Carell, comedy superstar, known for The American Office and Anchorman.
1: Not
0: The Office, it's The American Office.
2: Yeah. The 40-Year-Old Virgin as well.
0: 40-Year-Old Virgin, very good film. Bruce Almighty.
2: Crazy Stupid Love.
0: Mm-hmm. That's a great film, 40-Year-Old Virgin. Great use of Michael McDonald as well in the store that he works in.
1: Oh, yeah.
2: Evan Almighty as well.
0: Yep.
2: Steve Carell.
0: Morning Show.
2: Morning, yeah, of course, yeah.
0: Really, really different role in that. I gave up on that in the end. Really, really good series, but I got to the final season, I just thought, you know what? This isn't not for me anymore.
2: I got to the end of season one and went, maybe not.
0: Not for you.
2: No.
0: Yeah, it's funny, isn't it? When you get seasons and it reaches a point. A Designated Survivor was like that.
2: Oh, what? No, I love
0: Brilliant
2: that.
0: Brilliant series. It was when his assistant's brother turned up or something.
2: Yeah.
0: And the dialogue just went really weird. Oh. And my missus shouted across from the other room. I think she must have been looking after one of the kids. And she went, what is this? And I said, you know what? I don't know. Turned it off. Never went back to it.
2: They never finished the series.
0: Didn't they?
2: It's finished like halfway through one of the series.
0: Oh, was that the writer's strike?
2: I don't know. I can't remember. But it got a bit weird. You're right. It did get a bit weird.
0: Very, very surreal.
2: Anyway, that's...
0: Steve Carell.
2: Yeah, Steve Carell. He is going to be 60.
0: 64.
1: Oof.
0: I mean, let's be clear. You're on 16. Mark's on 38. So he's got to do... even if he gets a 0 here... That 0 is going to be doing a lot of heavy lifting. Mark?
1: I'm going to go for number 12, please.
0: Robert De Niro.
1: Oh.
0: Legendary Oscar-winning actor.
2: Great football
0: Godfather
2: manager.
0: Godfather Part 2. it was a Swansea City manager for a little while as well. Heat. Great action film. Heat.
1: Yeah. And I love him in Extras.
0: Just
1: so good.
0: Fair dues got you boxed in. I will not hesitate. I will blow you away. Great film.
1: Amazing. I think I'm going to go for 82.
0: Could have done with that. 1.
1: Oh.
0: He's 83. So nice. That puts you on 39. It won't come as a surprise to you that we're coming straight back to you, Mark, because you have the highest score.
1: Yeah.
0: So for the third and final time this morning, could I please have a number from you?
1: I'm going to have 15, please.
0: Number 15 is... it's gone... not without even knowing what it is.
1: Yeah.
0: Fifth at the gamesmanship on this. 15 is Thierry Henry.
1: Ah.
0: Arsenal legend, one of the greatest strikers in history,
1: Yeah.
0: Famously scored against Leeds in 2012.
2: Great actor.
0: He is. He was in the Vava Voom adverts, wasn't he?
1: Yeah. Oh, yeah. I actually saw him play at Barca once, so yeah.
2: Yeah. Yeah. Oh, yeah.
1: I did. I'm going to go for... This is so tough. I'm going to go for 44.
2: Mm.
0: 49.
1: Oh.
0: Five out. So apart from that absolute shocker you had first,
1: yeah.
0: That would have been a decent score. 38 plus 6 is 44. Shoe, you're on 16. You need to be within about 28 to avoid embarrassment.
2: Let's go for number 16.
0: Number 16 is Ederson, Manchester City and Brazil star goalkeeper. I remind you, you have 28 to play with.
2: Yeah, and he's currently at Galatasaray. I believe. Well, he might be back. I don't know. I couldn't remember if it's alone or not. Ederson, he is going to be 31.
0: So, in order for Mark to win, he'd have to be either a teenager or well beyond retirement.
2: Yeah.
0: I can tell you that he's 33.
2: Okay.
0: Which puts you two out. You finish with 18.
2: Woo!
0: 18 to 44. Unlucky, Mark.
1: I know. I'm very disappointed.
0: It was a 38 that done you.
1: I know. Who'd have thought?
0: Who'd have believed it? Such is life. Such is life. Well done, gentlemen. 03717223344. Plenty to come in the final hour. That shuffling that you can hear in the background is Mark Randall, our producer, literally going through the papers ahead of our conversation with Stuart Weir in around 15 minutes' time. Looking back on Arsenal's big win over Coventry.
2: What a team.
0: Yeah, exactly. Coventry United. Coventry City, of course. 3-0 win for the Gunners. What did we learn from Mikel Arteta? What does it mean for Frank Lampard? What say you, Gunners fans, if you're up and about early? Sky Blues as well. Give us a call, 03717. 22-3-4 Duncan's been in touch. Morning, Ben. Me and my boys listening on our way to the airport, landing in Puglia and straight to an Irish bar to watch Manchester United. It's all about the culture.
1: Oh.
0: If you're at the airport, if you're on the way, give us a call, 03717-22-3-4 WhatsApp voice note, 81089 on the text, 50 pence plus normal sending charges apply. 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
17: From the Sky News Centre at 4, a six-year-old girl has died in hospital after getting into difficulty in the sea off Shoreham in West Sussex. Sajia El-Kawaz was pulled from the water on Tuesday. Her parents and sister died at the scene. It's unclear whether Prince Harry and several other high-profile figures will appeal a ruling allowing the Daily Mail's publisher to seek the highest level of legal costs from them. The claimants lost their privacy case last month. Newsweek's chief royal correspondent Jack Royston says it should give Harry pause for thought.
18: The warning signs have been there in some of Harry's previous cases that they tend to throw the whole of the kitchen sink at the case. They just throw allegations at the wall and see what sticks. And it seems that the courts have finally got sick to the back teeth of it.
17: There could be better news for the Sussexes' finances, though, with reports Meghan's in talks to appear in a UK TV show when they return to Britain. Wildfires in the UK so far this year have burned an area the size of Cardiff. Satellite data shows more land has been scorched over the past two summers than in the previous 5 years combined. At least 15 people have been killed in a Russian drone attack on a shopping centre in central Ukraine. Another 130 people were injured. One person has died and two teenagers have been seriously injured in a sword attack at a school in Sweden. Police were called to Brunel School, northwest of Stockholm. In sport, Arsenal started their Premier League title defence with a comfortable 3-0 victory at home to Coventry City. Boss Mikel Arteta says there was plenty to be pleased with.
19: Right from the beginning, I think we were really dominant. We really flow with the ball. We connected with each other in a really impressive way. We scored two brilliant goals. Probably we should have scored the third one before half-time as well. And after half-time, we scored the goal with Martin, a bit lucky. And then after that, obviously, we had to manage the game.
17: And England's cricketers secured a dominant victory in Joe Root's first test back as captain. They bowled Pakistan out for 135. That's the latest. I'm Josie Steele.
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21: I'm Matt Hutchinson with your sports headlines. After 25 years away, Coventry have been given a harsh reminder of the realities of top-flight football. They've lost 3-0 to champions Arsenal at the Emirates, but TalkSport's Alan Pardew says that result won't define Coventry's season.
22: The teams in and around you, they are the goals, so you can't lose to them. So next week, is their goal really whole? It'll learn a lot tonight, Frank. I think he'll make a few changes for that whole game. They'll be better for it.
21: Well, Arsenal showed some swagger, reigniting an attacking spark that was missing at points last season. And Mikel Arteta is feeling upbeat about his side's display.
19: It was a lot to like right from the beginning. The team showed a great desire to go and grab the game. Very dominating, really decisive in the actions. And overall, I think we deserve to win the game.
21: Meanwhile, Ezri Konsa says he's hungry to win after his move to the Emirates was confirmed. Villa bagged around £55 million for the centre-half. Elsewhere, Man United have agreed a £70 million deal for Brighton midfielder Carlos Baliba. TalkSport understands Newcastle are interested in signing Christopher Nkunku, with RB Leipzig also keen. Sources also tell us Bournemouth are close to signing Juve keeper Michele Di Gregorio on loan. And two Argentine players have been given major bans for their role in the on-field clashes after losing the World Cup final to Spain. Leandro Paredes has been suspended for 10 matches, with Nahuel Molina banned for 7. FIFA has also fined Argentina £235,000 for offences including discriminatory chants by supporters and their players displaying a banner about the Falklands following their semi against England.
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0: It is Extra Time with Acorn Insurance, the UK's largest taxi insurance specialist, here on Talk Sport. If you're just waking up, it's Saturday morning here in the UK. Let us know where in the world you are. What time are you having to watch your team today in the Premier League? Is it very early in the morning? Is it very late at night? You having to set your alarm especially? Let us know, 81089 on the text, 03717 223344 on the WhatsApp. You can tweet the show at TS Extra Time, or me at Ben A. Fletcher. Matthew's been in touch. Hi, Ben. On the subject of escape rooms, I've only ever done one on... It's all right, we'll edit that out. Hi, Ben. I've only ever done one robbery escape in 2006 in Tunbridge Wells. That's why I now live in France. Very nice. Very if you just let us into something there, Matthew. Yeah. It was, I mean, it does, you do get into it because you just don't want to be the person that fails to get out.
1: Yeah, yeah.
0: And this one was rob the bank. And it was really, I have to say, really, really well done. And afterwards, we took the kids to the skate park to sort of let them let off some steam and all the ag that they had over the hour of pressure of trying to rob this bank and get out. And my wife and I were just sort of, debriefing over it. And some of the clues were, how did we not get that? How did we not get that? Because I won't say it in case you are planning on going, but in the end, you're like, oh, and yeah. You do kick yourself.
1: Yeah,
0: because
1: yeah.
0: Every single thing they put in there could mean something.
1: Yeah.
0: Nothing's in there by accident. Some of them are red herrings, some of them, but it'll be like there'll be a calendar on the wall and there'll be something written in that leads to something, which leads to something, which leads to something. But really, really good fun.
1: Yeah.
0: So maybe something for you and your missus to do.
1: Yeah, I'll be well.
0: Or next time your son comes up from Devon.
1: Yeah.
0: It was fun. I mean, it wasn't cheap, but it was good fun. And for the four of us, we said we'll definitely do it again. Escape rooms. There's a really, really rubbish segue into Cannes, Coventry, Hull and Burnley. Not Burnley, Ipswich. Escape from the escape room that is Premier League relegation. But I won't go there.
1: No, I don't.
0: The Premier League is back. Look, the National League's been back for a few weeks. I'm off to watch Woking Fylde at lunchtime, 12:30 kickoff. I'll be wearing my Polaroid sunglasses just to so you don't see the bags under my eyes. 12:30 kickoff.
1: Oh.
0: And do you know what? I don't even mind that I've got to get up early, really. It's just for the Fylde fans. And if you are a Fylde fan heading down at Surrey, let us know. 03717 223344. Like, who's thought that out? It's National League level football. It's not Premier League. People don't necessarily come down like en masse and book hotels.
1: Mm.
0: It is absolutely rubbish. It's guff, as Jamie O'Hara would say.
1: Guff.
0: In the only way that he could. It's guff. There's a one or two fixtures. Let me find the fixture sheet for the National League today. All the games kick off at 12:30. Now, I do understand that because the Premier League starts and, you know, maybe they're trying to dodge with the 3:00 games. But you've got Forest Green, Boreham Wood, Midlands versus London, Carlisle versus Hornchurch.
1: Oh, goodness.
0: Carlisle versus Hornchurch. So if you're a Hornchurch fan, what time are you having to leave there to get to Carlisle for kickoff? I mean, you're probably already up.
1: Yeah.
0: In which case, you know where we are. Let us know. Halifax, Tamworth, that's not too bad. Harrogate, Barrow, not too bad. Although Barrow is one of the worst places in Britain to get to. Kidderminster, Aldershot, that's a bit of a tricky one. Solihull, Southend. Sutton, Hartlepool, Jeff Stelling. What time is he having? I know he lives down south, but if he wasn't, what time he'd have to get up to get down to Sutton? Worthing, Wealdstone, not too bad. Yeovil, Gateshead.
1: Oh, yeah, that's it.
0: Gateshead have got to get up. I mean, if we're mentioning any of your games and you're having to get up to get going now for those 12:30 kickoffs in the National League, do let us know. And on tomorrow's show, we'll be chatting with John Couch, the executive editor of the non-league paper, for our weekly check-in to all things non-league. Drew has been in touch. G'day, Ben. And g'day to my Toon Army brothers and sisters. Drew from New Zealand here getting all revved up for the Mighty Magpies. So what time does that kick off then, Drew? Message us back and let us know. Stuart Armour, you've brought your mic up. What do you have to say?
2: Have you not seen the National League promotional campaign?
0: No.
2: It's proper football.
0: It is proper football.
2: Yeah, and it's on DAZN.
0: Yeah.
2: You know,
0: are you the voiceover guy?
2: No.
0: You sound an awful lot like him.
2: No.
0: I understand it. I understand that things have to change. I understand that games get moved for TV. But when you're talking about clubs with limited fan bases, and I'm not saying that to be clever or facetious, they are, compared to the Premier League. You're talking fans travelling in their dozens or their hundreds as opposed to their thousands. Why make it 12? Or if you're going to make it 12:30, just make the fixtures a little bit friendlier. Like Hornchurch to Carlisle for a 12:30 kickoff. People will say, oh, go up the night before, book a hotel. That's probably what I would do. Yeah, people do that. Make a weekend in Lincoln, as I did when we were in the same division many moons ago. But it just seems so unfair, like so thoughtless.
1: Yeah.
0: Like all those people. I mean, I tell you who will do well, the service stations.
1: Oh, big time.
2: And DAZN.
0: Service stations will do well. Yeah. And DAZN, yeah.
2: All exactly. The away fans not wanting to travel.
0: Well, yeah, quite. But I just think it's a show, which is good. For the home fans, we've had a message in, by the way, from Tony. You may remember we spoke to you from Marine a few weeks ago. Tony, morning to you. Marine, who not woken out the FA Trophy last season, leading to the sacking of Neil Ardley, they're away at King's Lynn. Oh. So Marine up on Merseyside have got to go all the way down. Where's King's Lynn? Norfolk?
1: Yeah,
0: Suffolk?
1: Yeah.
0: It's that way, isn't it? Yeah.
1: Yeah, yeah.
0: Well, that's that. So you've got to get across, down, and across again.
1: Oh, my goodness. And that, those roads are slow around there, up near King's Lynn. Oh,
0: the worst road that I've ever been on is the A66.
1: Where's that?
0: That goes from Scotch Corner, just outside Darlington, to Penrith. So it goes from east to west.
1: Yeah,
0: it's honestly one of the most, you get trucks and lorries and it's completely isolated. And you get a windy day, it's not a fun place.
1: Yeah, the A303 is a bit like that. You know, the one that goes down to the West Country.
0: But you're a little bit more sheltered there.
1: Yeah,
0: because
1: yeah.
0: Because you've like you got the valleys and Stonehenge. The A66 is like, it's like you're on a tightrope. I don't know why I did that. My dinosaur arms. Don't open that door. But yeah, A66, hopeless road. So if you've got a long football commute today, let us know. 03717223344 810 89 on the text. 50 pence plus normal sending charges apply. 8545, Ben, you referenced about never visiting Australia earlier. You must go. It's an amazing country. I have family out there. Went out there in 03. Also did the Sydney Harbour Bridge climb, which is an absolute must. Also, have you seen From? Are we doing TV programmes now, are we? It's on Sky. We've just finished season 4. Season 5 is out next year, the final one. It's classed as a horror. It's so good, give it a try.
1: Mm.
0: Well, now we are getting towards the autumn and we're setting in. We do need some recommendations for TV, don't we?
1: Yeah. Well, it all ramps up this time of year,
0: it
1: doesn't it?
0: It does.
1: Yeah.
0: You've been watching Clarkson's Farm?
1: No. Oh, no.
0: I got into it.
1: I watched the first sort of 2 seasons, I think, and I got distracted. But I loved it.
0: I don't want to finish the final episode of season 5. I don't want it to end.
1: Is it going
0: to
1: end completely?
0: Jeremy Clarkson himself said he'll always carry it on if there's a story to tell. And he's got his health problems at the minute, you know, there's that to consider as well. But I just love it. But unfortunately, things were about to get worse. You know something bad's coming when he says, for the first time at Diddly Squat, things were going ever so well. And then it'll sort of fade to black. But then the cows had TB or something like awful happens.
1: Oh, I remember that tractor he got. It's just
0: The Lambo.
1: Yeah, amazing. The size of the
0: thing. Hashtag spoiler alert. He hasn't got it anymore.
1: Uh-oh.
0: That's all I'm saying. 03717223344. Katie Shanahan in the chair from 6 on Talk Sport alongside Tony Cascarino with weekend game day breakfast building up to Hull versus Manchester United. Commentary comes from Sam Matterface and former Hull manager and United defender Steve Bruce. Undoubtedly, wa best former Hull manager and United defender Steve Bruce. One of the most calming voices. Does he do audiobooks, Steve Bruce?
1: Oh, he
0: could, couldn't he?
1: Yeah.
0: Like erotic fiction with Steve Bruce.
1: Oh, steady on.
0: Yeah. As Mark unbuttoned wa blouse. Pangs of excitement shot up and down wa spine.
1: Oh, yeah. Carry on.
0: There's a thought. Yeah, let's move on, shall we? Yeah. We've got a one-word wonder. Jeepers, I forgot about that. This morning's one-word wonder. Just for fun, what is the name of this song based on a single word? Few of you got it right earlier on. Well done. Few of you got it wrong, but most of you got it right. What song is this? Just for fun, 81089 03717223344. What song is this? I only got it because I know what the word is.
1: Yeah.
0: I would never in a million years have got that, being absolutely honest with you.
1: That's a tough one.
0: Drew, over in New Zealand, 3:30 a.m. kickoff Monday morning. Red Eye Monday for me at work, but it's all worth it. That's Drew, the Newcastle fan down in New Zealand. Josh in Seattle, good morning, good evening, gents. 9 p.m. now, listening to you from just outside of Yellowstone National Park as I drive from Seattle to Mississippi to adopt a new Akita puppy.
1: Oh, wow.
0: Big day for Josh from Seattle. How about that? Yeah. You adopted a dog recently, didn't you?
1: I did.
0: Strength to strength.
1: Little Bertie, yeah, he's doing well. Bless him.
0: And there'll be no, but things were about to get worse.
1: Well, hopefully not. I think I might have puppy training this morning.
0: I think you're about to say, I might have the pitter-patter of tiny puppy footsteps.
1: Oh, don't. Oh.
0: Didn't you? Was it you that sent your dog in for that last week? Didn't you? Was he doing a bit of the old studding, I think they call it?
1: No.
0: Was that not you?
1: No.
0: Who was I talking to? I'm sure they told me that their dog was getting studded or something.
1: He was getting a bit amorous with the young lady dog.
0: Oh, okay. I'm sure someone told me. Maybe it was a dream I was having. And the less said about that, the better.
1: Yeah.
0: Hi, Ben. This is Sue trying to keep cool in Dallas. 100 plus degrees for the last 10 days and the next 10 days. We'll be at the pub Sunday for 8 a.m. kickoff. That's it. Fly the flag, Sue. Let's go, City. Love the escape rooms, but I'm rubbish at them. Well, try and try again. Thank you for getting in touch, Sue. Keep cool. Sam in West Yorkshire, 81089. Hi, Ben. Great show, guys. Thank you. £10 Woolworths voucher on the way to you. I think non-league move games to try and attract fans from teams higher up the pyramid. My team, Liver's Edge, moved our FA Cup local derby from today to last night, meaning I couldn't go due to work, so I wasn't happy. But I completely understand it, as we got a much larger crowd than usual, meaning more funds, which is essential to a non-league team's survival. Annoying but necessary, from Sam in West Yorkshire. Thank you very much indeed for that. Lots to get stuck into this morning. Let us know what you're up to. We're here till 5 a.m. We're building up to the return of the Premier League, which of course is already underway with Arsenal's 3-0 win over Coventry. I'm sure that will come up in conversation next with Stuart Weir as we go through the back pages on TalkSport.
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0: You are listening to Extra Time with Acorn Insurance, supporting British taxi drivers since 1982. I should say, by the way, for a talk listener, it's Mark Dolan from 6am. Katie Shanahan and Tony Cascarino on Talk Sport with Weekend Game Day Breakfast. And on Talk, it's Mark Dolan. So lots to get our teeth into over the course of this weekend. The return of the Premier League, of course, this morning's One Word Wonder. Andy, you are absolutely right. Just for fun on the text, 81089 03717 223344 on the WhatsApp. What is the name of this song? Andy's absolutely right. Going through the back pages now, Stuart Weir, a very good morning to you. How are you doing? This will mean nothing to anyone because only I can see you, but you appear to be in a different surroundings.
1: Oh, yeah.
32: I am in a different surrounding, yes, and keep a bit quiet. No, I'm still down south just now in somebody else's kitchen.
0: Oh, fair enough. I thought you might be somewhere else in the house.
32: No. I've got many views in my own house. I don't need to basically, disappear to somebody else's house. No, a nice message earlier on from Andy Stevenson on X, Arizona Andy.
0: Yeah.
32: And his pets.
0: Lovely.
32: The dog's posing in his MGB Roadster, which I would imagine is actually an American import rather than one from here, because I don't think any that are still surviving here actually have survived. A bit rust buckets. But anyway, just saying there, listening to the evening, very hot, 40 degrees C. And having been down south this week, I have to say the south of England looks like living in an episode of The Sweeney from 1976. Everything is absolutely parched.
0: Yeah.
32: And I think you only have to experience it yourself to actually realise all these stories you've been hearing about blazes and fires. You know, not allowed to have any barbecues. So, again, be diligent, take care, and don't do anything untoward.
0: Yeah, I must admit, I did have a static barbecue on Monday, but it was all controlled.
1: Well, I hope so.
0: It wasn't a temporary one, wasn't one of the ones that you pop on the ground. It was all above board. And I went to one on Sunday, which I told you about, but that was gas. It doesn't really count.
1: Did you dig a trench around it, like a fire gap?
0: A moat,
1: just
0: yeah.
1: in case.
0: Bucket of water on standby. Kids insisted. Yeah, don't worry about that. But I have to say, I mean, not that this is Talk Weather, and Alex McQuinney says we should change the name of our station to Talk England. We're not doing that either, by the way. But it was lovely having a bit of rain earlier in the week. And like we said at the top of the show, that petrichor, that nice little, nice sort of damp, oh, gorgeous. Mm. Autumn well and truly on the way. And with the return of the Premier League, Stuart, football well and truly back. Yes, it's been back in Scotland for ages. National League's been back for a few weeks. As a Woking fan, it's been back too long, if you ask me, just two games in. But Arsenal 3, Coventry 0 last night to kick the Premier League off. Book with a bang on the back of the Daily Star. And yeah, it was a good fixture. Good for Arsenal, not so good for Coventry, but the Gunners looking like the real deal.
32: We're having a reward of an old song this season, aren't we? 3-0 to the Arsenal.
0: Yeah.
32: Because it's pretty easy. But I think that was a typical Arsenal performance last night. Three goals, three different scorers. Looked as if they had the job done at 2-0. At Coventry, they didn't come back into the game. They held their own from 3-0 and didn't look as if they were going to be embarrassed after that. But I did wonder last night that who would win my award for the most obvious headline in journalism when Arsenal went 3-0 up. Who would go with the headline 3 and easy? And today's prize goes to the Daily Telegraph Sport. 3 and easy for champions. Arsenal lay down marker with comfortable win over Premier League new boys. And that's exactly what it was. They weren't too pushed. They weren't pressed. The new arrivals, whether they were on the pitch or on the bench or in the stands, it was the same old Arsenal. It looked a very comfortable performance. And I wouldn't say it was chastening for Coventry, but they will have learned from that result as well exactly what's now expected of them because they're in beside the big boys.
0: And I don't think it's alarm bells necessarily for Frank Lampard. I mean, it was always going to be the case that Coventry were going to face one of the big teams, likely the defending champions, so they've had plenty of time to think about it. And it is the most difficult trip of the season out the way already. So if Coventry do find themselves in a situation where the maths gets the better of them a little bit and they need to start picking up points, games like Arsenal away in a couple of weeks, Manchester City away, are done and dusted. And could have been better, could have been a lot worse than 3-0. And I think for Hull against Manchester United at lunchtime, with all due respect, it will be a lot worse for the newly promoted side. I do think that could end up being a bit of an Alamo job. But for Frank Lampard, for Coventry, I said at the top of the show, they drew the second half 0-0. Obviously, Arsenal scored their third in the second half, so technically that isn't true. But the sentiment I was getting at was, in the second half, they did look a little bit more comfortable. Yes, Arsenal took their foot off the gas a little bit, but Coventry maybe spending that 45 minutes having the luxury of getting a little bit more used to life in the Premier League. And after a 25-year absence particularly, I do wonder how boring that will get and how odious that will get if Coventry don't start getting points soon, because it's all very well having the novelty of returning to the Premier League. But I'll just ask any Ipswich fan who went down with a whimper last time they were in the top tier. You've got to start performing. It's not a competition. It's not

0: There's also a time where you really need to be pragmatic, and if it means, not trying anything too spectacular. The fact was, when they actually, I don't know if that was Frank Lampard's best team that he put out. They seem to actually have a better team by the time they finished, which will be maybe cause him a few sort of not headaches, but he might be scratching his head a bit, thinking that the team I thought would be my starting 11 isn't actually the guys I'm going to start in the next game. But you're right at the point you made, at the top there, Ben. This is a game. It's done and dusted. It's gone. If Coventry City suddenly get on a run of maybe going four, five, six games unbeaten, it might be four or five games unbeaten against opposition that they're expected to pick up points from. This game's out the way, and it's not going to come round again. There are probably no more difficult matches than facing Arsenal away from home, and that one's out of the way, so it's upward and onward.
1: And upward indeed, because next up on Tuesday night, in fact, Plymouth away in the League Cup. They've then got Hull City at home. And that'll be an intriguing fixture next Saturday in the Premier League, because Hull again host Manchester United. I don't really expect them to take anything from that. Arsenal, we know, didn't. Sorry, Coventry didn't take anything from Arsenal. But all of a sudden, for both teams, Coventry in particular, who I think have got a much better chance of staying up than Hull, that's exactly the sort of fixture where they can really make a statement early on in front of their own fans against the side that they're expected to beat. They'll need to, because the following week, City away. And then the seesaw of kind of competitive difficulty goes again the following Sunday. We're now in the middle of September at home to Brighton. So that is the nature of the Premier League. It is very, very up and down. But Hull next week in the Premier League, absolute opportunity for them, for Frank Lampard.
0: What's the earliest of the season you can have a six-pointer?
1: Well, exactly.
0: When the fixtures came out, I looked at it. I went, "Oh, that's a bit steep, a bit stiff." Arsenal first game, and then you've got Hull City, and you look at it and you go, "Right, that's a game that any of the newly promoted teams, any of the teams that might be, swirling around the plug hole this season, those are the kind of games that they'll all look at and say, we need to win that game. If you're going to survive in this division, the easiest way to do so isn't waiting until there are four games left and you need 9 points from four games. It's actually to beat the teams that might be in that basement area along with you. And, Coventry will be trying to do that next time out in the league, as will probably Hull, because I do think it's going to be really interesting this afternoon or at lunchtime today just to see how United have gelled together over the summer, how the new acquisitions have come in, and also the biggest fact I would say, how one or two old boys actually fit into the mix going forward. I mean, Michael Carrick did a fantastic job at the tail end of last season, took United from a place that few gave them a chance of even European football, and drove them into the Champions League. It's going to be interesting to see if he can keep that momentum going.
1: Indeed, and United, I think too early for Belieber. Their latest £70 million acquisition, he's having a medical, I think, over the weekend, but they've got reinforcements in the wings to come, and it'll be very, very interesting to see how that midfield shapes up. Lots of difficult decisions for Michael Carrick to make. To the back of the mail, Stuart, £85 million Savinho. Tottenham have spent a bit of money this summer, haven't they? I mean, let's be clear, they needed to after nearly going down last season and being tormented with that Lincoln away tag for many, many years. Luckily for them, West Ham have got to go and do that. But Tottenham spending a hell of a lot of money, and De Zerbi says, we aren't done. Exciting times for Tottenham fans. And again, we're not used to this from Spurs historically. They're never used to go and splash the cash in a huge way in summer windows. So really out of their comfort zone in many ways.
0: Yeah, we're used to, the purse being opened and Her Majesty or His Majesty blinking with the sunlight, because the previous regime at Tottenham didn't really like to splash the cash. But the back page of the Mirror, they go big, bye bye, BUY hyphen BYE, bye bye, and De Zerbi tells Spurs players they can go if they're unhappy with the new competition for places after spending 300 million in summer buys. And that tells you how serious Spurs are. I get many people saying, well, De Zerbi might make a difference, but I don't really see Spurs doing very much. listen, they're still detected the field, but when you're spending

0: Spending that amount of cash on the players that they're spending that amount of money on, you're looking for a vast improvement. And suddenly Spurs are might be back in the mix. I'm not saying for top positions or Champions League positions, but that kind of Spurs side, that's the kind of team that suddenly now become challengers, especially if you have title aspirations or Champions League aspirations. It may not be Spurs that takes one of those places, but they certainly could do your ambitions a great deal of harm now with this new personnel. And it was, we always wondered, looking at the squad that they had, would De Zerbi get a tune out of them? It's a completely new musical instrument he's playing this time because of the amount of changes he's had. And it's going to be really fascinating to see where Spurs go. Equally fascinating, I have to say, to see how the likes of Newcastle or Aston Villa fare now that some of the you might call so-called Big Six have got their act together and are actually spending the money that their sort of their status might allow them to.
1: Indeed, there's no such award in the Premier League, and nor should there be, by the way, for most improved. But I do think that accolade will go to Tottenham this season. I look at the way that sort of Forest and Leeds ended the season, and I think in a league that could be quite inconsistent with all the chopping and changing with managers and this, that and the other, they'll do well. But Tottenham could go from really only securing their Premier League status in the final weeks of the season to a European place. So if we're looking at season-on-season improvement, I think Tottenham have got a huge opportunity to go and do something really, really unexpected. Things can't get much worse, or they will be playing Lincoln City next the season after next. but certainly from their point of view, every chance they could go and get a European place. And what story that would be year on year?
0: Yeah, listen, it's... We are 90 minutes into the new season, and some people might say, well, there you are. Arsenal have won it already with that kind of performance, and also what they did in the Community Shield game. I think there's a lot of clubs have still to, pop out the box, and they've kept their powder dry. We don't exactly know how they're going to line up or form up or what the new players are going to look like. But that in itself has whetted the appetite. I mean, I think it's only like, was it 80 odd days since we had the last Premier League matches. It seems as if there's a lot has happened in between times, but that's another story again. But it's back with a bang. And, again, due to television, we've got a whole weekend of the top division, and all the big teams, all the top leading pragmatists in that are all in action. And everybody wants to get off to a winning start. It doesn't matter who you are. I don't think anybody will be starting and saying, well, it was a good draw to get. I think all the teams are revved up and raring to go, and they'll all be looking for 3 points.
1: Yeah, exactly. I mean, interesting to see what you and I are talking about in 24 hours' time. And interesting to hear you say it's only 80 days between Premier League games when you consider that the 2026 World Cup lasted 293 days, or certainly that's what it felt like. Stuart Weir, thank you very much indeed for now. More paper talk on the way, 0371722334. Remember, we're building up to our first Premier League lunchtime game of the season, Hull versus Manchester United, live and exclusively on TalkSport, 12:30 kickoff.
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1: Very good morning. It's Extra Time on Talk Sport with me, Ben Fletcher, for about another 20 minutes or so. Katie Shanahan and Tony Cascarino from 6 on Talk Sport with Weekend Game Day Breakfast. It's Mark Dolan from Dawn, if you're listening on Talk. Anthony's been in touch. Morning, gents. Palace fan here. Thanks to your Stevie Bruce impression, that's left me thinking in a calming SP voice, I hope I'll have a fine result away to the Toffees, and then wondering what I'm going to have for Wattie. There you go, Anthony. Erotic Fiction with Steve Bruce. That's the podcast idea I'm going with the bosses on Monday morning. Please nobody steal it from me. More of your messages on the way shortly. Stu, just changing tact for a moment, we'll get back to the football, and indeed I want to talk to you about the cricket and a great first day at the office for Joe Root in his second tenure as England skipper. But a massive story from the world of rugby, which I know is close to your heart. The High Court has allowed the rugby brain injury case to go on. Great news for those campaigners, because at one point it looked like it might get thrown out. The wrong paperwork, or was in the wrong place, or there was issues with some of the paperwork, but the judge has said play on.
0: Yeah, indeed. And I mean, this is it's a fascinating case, and it's, let's hope it doesn't run as long as the Manchester City case.
1: Yeah.
0: Just to throw that one in there in case you'd forgotten, it's a new season, but that's still there. But if you read through the story and look through the story, the number of players, there's more than, lawyers are representing more than 500 players in both rugby union and rugby league in terms of the actions that they're taking. And, you know, lawyers acting on those, on behalf of those organisations, namely the ones that are being sued, or the ones that are, you know, potentially being sued, namely World Rugby, Welsh Rugby Union, Rugby Football Union, Rugby Football League. The accusation is that they've breached their duty of care. But if you look at that, it's something like involving 377 players in union and 153 in league. And the unions asked for this case to basically be struck out, which means that, you know, all their efforts had gone to waste. But this decision now means that the case is still very much alive. And I do really, really wonder on this one how far back they go with some of these cases. Because, you know, I know players that have been badly affected by head knocks. I think the worrying thing is there's a lot of players out there who are now worried about the head knocks that they took during the course of a game. And I have to say, it's very difficult to play at rugby union or rugby league. Having played, you know, union a bit myself, if I ever go bald, I'd imagine there'll be some interesting stitch patterns in my head, simply because that was the way, you know, I've lost teeth, I've broken bones, I have stitches in my head playing rugby. But there could be, it's not the physical damage that you can see, it's the damage that's been done that you cannot see. Mm-hmm. That's a real danger, not only in the sport, but also in life going forward. And it's going to be interesting now to see how this actually plays off or plays out. I do know that there are, you know, moves afoot to try and sort of cut down the injuries But it's very difficult when you're not allowed. You know, years ago, if you lay on top of the ball, you used to get a good shooing as guys run over the top of you. Now, that doesn't exist. That's seen as dangerous, but you're allowed to charge head first into a rock and basically smash somebody's body with your head. That's not allowed either. That's really dangerous. And again, what's happening in the UK with the various associations and bodies, the players and those authorities will both be casting an eye to see what's happened in the USA in terms of the NFL and where that is. And the litigation there, they always seem to do sports litigation a bit bigger and a bit better than anybody else, don't they?
1: Yeah.
0: They'll be trying to learn lessons from that.
1: Yeah, indeed. We'll watch with interest. And I'm pleased. It wouldn't have felt right if all that work had gone to waste and questions hadn't been answered. And where necessary, if necessary, a measure of justice gets dished out. So we'll keep a very, very close eye on that. Just to say, by the way, Stu, Andy Stevenson, Arizona Andy's been back in touch. He says he's impressed. You're 100% correct about his car. It's a 1977 MG Roadster. And yes, it's a totally rust-free Arizona import. And he's put a lovely picture of himself behind the wheel with another person. And yeah, a lovely shade of green. What a motor.
0: I didn't get where I am today not knowing what a 1977 MG Roadster looked like. having had one or two lying about over the years and a couple of Triumph Stags as well. Let's just say I am intimate with Triumphs of the 1970s. If ever there's a category in Mastermind, I might go for that, along with Hamilton Aki's The Wilderness Years. So, yeah, be warned.
1: Hamilton Aki's The Wilderness Years. I don't want to be cruel, but that's quite a broad church, I think, potentially.
0: It's massive.
1: I dare say, going back to before you were born as well. Let's talk cricket now, Stuart. And a brilliant first day at the office, or first 3 days at the office, I should say, for Joe Root, back at Express Route 1. English Test cricket's been in the doldrums, really, hasn't it? The disappointment of the Ashes series, one full storm after another, the failure of Bazball, as many people would have you believe. But Joe Root came into this series against Pakistan with a point to prove. As Arsenal fans said, it was only Coventry. People will say it was only Pakistan. But an innings victory inside 3 days, he couldn't have asked for much more than that, the Test skipper.
0: Yeah, excuse me. I mean, Joe Root is by for a reason, because England ultimately were unsuccessful. You feel like, again, everything that the English side does in the in test matches or test series is just a build up to the next Ashes. And you can beat, you know, whether it's Pakistan or Sri Lanka or West Indies or whoever. Ultimately, there is one test that comes along, and that's how you fare up against the guys from down under. But an extremely good performance from Joe Root. I have to say, I did have a small wager with myself to see who would come up with the headline Root 1. The Times also go with the headline Root Master. And yeah, he's to be congratulated. But in the grand scheme of things, you ain't done nothing yet. It's all about the next Ashes series. Although I did like the you know, Joe, even in a moment of success or victory, the Joe Root, according to the headline in the Telegraph, Root's test joy tempered by Headingley's Ashes snub. I think somebody drew a line across England and basically said that the next test series against Australia, there'll be none of the games that we played, you know, very north of Watford Gap, and they're about right there. You know, it's when you think of the likes of Durham, especially Old Trafford and Headingley, you really want some of those northern venues to get a test match, and it'll be disappointing if they don't or they haven't. So Joe Root's got a point, and very quickly his captaincy only needs one win to make him feel confident enough to have a dig at the authorities as to why he's not going to get to play in his own backyard from the Australians.
1: Yeah, and listen, it's about taking the game all over England, but also it's about making the Aussies as uncomfortable as possible. And places like Durham, like Headingley, like the noise, the further north you go, it's the same in football. The atmosphere gets better the further north you go in these stadiums, in these grounds. And it is disappointing that that hasn't happened. Root absolutely right to sort of suggest that England players or somebody in their department should be making decisions about where the games are played. And also, you're correct to say that England could batter Pakistan inside 2 days, inside 1 day in this set series. It all leads to next year's Ashes. That is what he will be judged on. That is what England captains before him have been judged on. Luckily for him, I suppose, it's a home series in 2027. So there's that at least.
0: Yeah, and probably the Australians will pop up with some batsman you've never heard of before who starts off with ton and half ton double century.
1: Yeah.
0: It seems it's happened that way a lot. No, listen, it'll be good again. But, you know, I think you're absolutely right there, Ben, the point you made. You know, if this was Pakistan playing a home series against Australia, they'd be taking the Australians to the places they don't want to go.
1: Yeah.
0: They'll be taking to the places that are results, pitches, and either take pace or spin or are just flat tracks for batting. And sometimes I think almost England play into the hands of the Australians by giving them a wicket that ultimately they'll enjoy playing on. You look at some minefields where balls will pop or explode, and you really give the batsmen a hard time and give the bowlers a bit of a bonus. So again, it's one thing giving the audiences and spectators and the sponsors some great venues to play at, but equally, I still think there's one or two venues out there that would actually, you know, come to England's aid, especially maybe Manchester.
1: Yeah, well, and let's hope that they see sense, but as with most sporting authorities, it seems to be a rare thing these days. Stuart, Hamilton Academicals, who have they got this weekend? I take it there's no European action postponing your game this weekend?
0: I don't even think there's Lanarkshire Cup action this weekend. Oh, listen, I mean, Scottish football, just touching on that, I mean, it's such a real mishmash just now. There's so many different competitions, and you've got the League Cup, you know, being played out, a tournament that you do wonder how long it can last, and amongst European ties, and watching clubs, you know, being unable to qualify for big competitions and sliding down. I think, you know, one or two of them have only got one more match they play, and then they're into the Galloway tournament because there's nothing else to play for. But, you know, football's been back for a while, but I have to say, if anything, it's been the fact the English, you know, top flight is back again has been exciting this week, and long may it continue. We've got Saturday, Sunday, Monday to contain with, and who knows what we'll be talking about tomorrow.
1: Yeah, exactly. 24 hours from now, the beauty of this job. Stuart, enjoy your Saturday. We'll do it again tomorrow morning. Look forward to it.
0: All right. Okay. All the best, guys.
1: Cheers. 03717223344. Had a message in from No Name 1105. Morning all. Interesting to listen about some of the big drives fans have ahead of them to follow their clubs play. I'm listening after just getting back to base at the end of an 11-week tour of the UK in Europe. My last drive to here was from a show in Oslo via Hull and Heathrow to drop the gear off for its onward movement for the US leg of the tour. As most sleep, there's a fleet of trucks and tour buses currently out there on the roads, making sure the show does indeed go on. Come on, you Spurs. As a Spurs fan, it could certainly be an interesting year ahead, especially after the transfer's recent signings. Very un-Spurs. 1105, we need to know more. Yeah. Are you at liberty to say what band? Are you at liberty to say what event? Can you let us know, even if we won't broadcast it, who you are? Very, very exciting, that, isn't it?
13: Amazing, yeah. I really want to know more. I'd love to do that. Get on the tour bus. That must be such a camaraderie there between.
1: Absolutely.
13: Everyone, you know? And what's he getting up to? That's
1: yeah, exactly. He's just got back home now. It could be a she, of course.
13: Could be.
1: 1105. Do let us know. We've got about another 10 minutes before we hand over the reins. It's going to be Katie Shanahan and Tony Cascarino from 6 on Talk Sport and Mark Dolan on Talk. From Dawn. Tony from Marine's been back in touch. Just a clarification, 3 p.m. kickoff for Marine away at King's Lynn, but the team coach left at 1 p.m. yesterday and didn't get to the hotel until 8 p.m. Oh. 7-hour coach journey.
13: Oh,
1: so that's all well and good. So they'll have a day in King's Lynn, night at the hotel, but then after the game finishes tomorrow, what's that, 5 p.m, allow about an hour to get showered, have a bite to eat, do your warm downs and everything else. If it takes them 7 hours to get back, you're talking 1 a.m.
13: Yeah.
1: Well, if anyone involved with Marine is up and listening, you know where we are.
13: Actually, they've got it easy nowadays, people on coaches. I was the generation before smartphones when you just have to stare out the window for hours and hours on end.
1: And if you're very lucky, it was whatever VHS was playing on the tiny TV.
13: Yeah,
1: remember, the carpeted box.
13: That's it.
1: Remember that?
13: Get your Max Pax drinks. So
1: Capri Sun. 03717223344. 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
1: I cannot believe that's nearly done.
13: I know.
1: Where has the last 3 hours, 53 minutes gone? It has absolutely flown by. That's the Premier League returning for you.
13: Yeah.
1: Saturdays feel proper now.
13: It's a good sign, though, I think, when it goes fast, isn't it?
1: Well, you'd hope so.
13: Furious.
1: You'd hope so. It's like anything, isn't it? It feels like 30 seconds ago, I was on a sun lounger in Menorca, and now that's a distant memory. Oh. What is it they say? You don't know you're in the moment until it becomes a memory.
13: Oh, I like that.
1: Yeah, very profound, isn't it?
13: Yeah.
1: That's the sort of thing that would be written in like neon handwriting on a kitchen wall.
13: Yeah.
1: You know what I mean? There's other ones. This kitchen's powered by love.
13: Oh,
1: whatever goes on behind closed doors is entirely up to you. What does the rest of the day look like for you, Mark?
13: Well, hopefully doing this puppy training thing this morning. I might try and get some audio from the trainer, you know, so we love little clips of, you know, how the boy's doing, all that sort of stuff. I'll see what I can do. I might try and talk her into it.
1: Yeah, it'll be good fun. Yeah. I'm looking forward to going to the Lathwaite Community Stadium for the first time this season. Hey. My two sons, Woking versus AFC Fylde. Very, very disappointing start to the season. Under the shadow of Jermaine Defoe leaving the club and all the chaos that's left behind it. But under Craig Ross and Jake Hyde, I back my team to turn it around. Maybe some recruits needed, but Fylde are a team we've done well against recently. So I'd hope that when I come back on air at 1 o'clock tomorrow morning, I'm reflecting on 3 points gained in the National League. 12:30 kickoff. I mean, the one good thing is I'm then not racing back to sort of get what I need to get sorted at the other end. I've got a couple of extra hours. But, I mean, I've seen people at the Lathwaite before for the lunchtime games, and they're almost in disbelief that I'm there. They're like, weren't you on the radio? Like, yeah.
13: Yeah, exactly.
1: You sort of, if you're lucky, you get 4 or 5 hours away, but very, very tricky. Stu, what about you? It's Saturday, obviously, no Chelsea game until Monday, but what, are you taking in a Crawley game, a Horsham game, anything else?
3: I'll be taking in the Premier League, I think.
1: Nice.
3: Soccer, it's back.
1: If we weren't working, I might indulge in the Soccer Saturday... Or sorry, Game Day Live on TalkSport drinking game.
3: Oh, yeah.
1: Where every time, this is more during the Jeff Stelling era, and they still do it, but it's not quite the same. Every time something happens, you have to take an imbibe of your beverage of choice.
13: What,
1: every
13: anything
1: time.
13: Happens?
1: Well, not anything, but there, yeah, anything. Just literally like that.
3: Oh.
1: Every time something specific happens, oh, there's been a goal, or Jeff Chris Kamara gets mentioned or whatever. Yeah, I did it once, and I think we lasted about 45 minutes and realised that we didn't want to spend the night in A&E, so we just sort of slowed down a little bit.
3: I thought it was if the first goal was scored of the afternoon, that's the town you had to head to for a night out.
1: That's another one. Oh. That was another one. Yeah. I mean, you're laughing if you're in London, but people must have ended up in Carlisle before, or Barrow in Furness.
3: Here's a question now.
1: Go on.
3: Because there's a lot of 12:30 kickoffs, do you start from the 12:30 one? Or do you do it from the 3 o'clocks?
1: That's a. Well, it's, how do you approach your acca? Because I never like to do a 12:30.
3: No.
1: Because if you get it wrong, then that's you're
3: done,
1: aren't
3: for
1: you?
3: The day,
1: And likewise, if your team loses at 12:30, or indeed on the Friday night, then some would say that's the rest of the weekend ruined.
3: Mm.
1: I'd written down the horses that Tony McCormick had tipped up, but. Oh, here we go. I hadn't thrown it away. There we go. Being organised. So if you missed Tony McCormick's tips at Tony Mac Racing, check out his social media account. Heading to York today. In the 3 o'clock, his picks are Zach Terry and 10 Bob Tony. 10 Bob Tony, by the way, very fitting for Tony McCormick. Mark's choice last week came in each way, didn't it?
13: Yeah,
1: we broke even on that.
13: Right.
1: And the 3:35, the big one, here, Daiquiri Boy, which I like the sound of very much, and Opportunity. So they are Tony's McCormick's choices. The one word wonder this morning was... Pour Some Sugar On Me by Def Leppard. Well done to those of you that got it right. There'll be another one in 20 hours' time, give or take. I wouldn't have got that at all, but for the fact that I knew what the word was.
13: Yeah, that was really
1: hard. It was a bit of a guess, to be honest, but that was a tricky one. Although, lots of people got it right, to be fair. Thank you, Stu. Thank you, Mark. Enjoy your Saturdays, gentlemen. We'll do it all again tomorrow morning. Do keep it TalkSport. We're building up to Hull versus Manchester United live on TalkSport, 12:30 kickoff. The Premier League is back. Rejoice. Enjoy your Saturday. Tomorrow morning, we'll be chatting non-league, Premier League, all sorts. Bit of Villa as well. Lots to get through. Really enjoyed your company this morning. Thanks for being part of the show. 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
2: Hello and welcome to Premier League All Access with me, Sam Matterface, and alongside me, Talk Sport's chief football correspondent, Alex Crook, and the statement signing of our summer window. It's former Premier League captain, Troy Deeney, who joins us. Troy, let's start with you. You've had more pre-season minutes than half the Manchester City squad. You've clearly been shopping at the Talk Sport shop. Are you ready for a full episode? Are you ready to get into the new season for real?
8: Absolutely, I've been in the gym as well, getting ready to carry Alex again for another show, so working on my back, so it's all good. How are you guys? Good to see you.
2: Yes, very good, thank you. Crookie, I've told you've got your feet under the prawn sandwich table ahead of the weekend trip to Hull City. I hope you've got some Hull City exclusives as a result of this backhander.
9: Well, that's what I'm hoping to pick up on the day, but that isn't the big story of the week, Sam. The big story of the week is that I've finally taken up paddle, as you've been encouraging me to do for some time. And I tell you what, I've been loving it. First two sets I played, 6-1, 6-love. Didn't go quite so well yesterday. I was brought back down to earth yesterday.
2: Yeah, did you play with any adults in the second game?
8: I just remember a year ago, Sam, he was absolutely annihilating both me and you for playing paddle. And now look.
2: Yes. We played paddle together, and there's documentary evidence of that, if I remember rightly. Although we've never released it because we were so rubbish.
8: We had fun, though.
2: Well, we did have fun, that's for sure. Crookie, just before we get into the podcast proper and the previews for the weekend, I just wonder whether or not there are any sort of new signings that have happened in the last 24 hours that we will actually see emerge from the tunnel on opening weekend, because there's all sorts of stuff flying around. But the rules are, you have to be registered when?
9: I think it's midday, the day before your game, is it? So that would rule Ezri Konsa out of Arsenal against Coventry, though we expect that to happen. Manchester United have got a little bit more time to register Carlos Belibra if that gets done, but I don't think he's fully fit anyway. So, no, not expecting too many new faces over the weekend, but I am expecting a pretty frantic end to the transfer window now. It has been a record-spending summer, but I think that's been slanted by some of the huge fees that have been paid, because it still feels to me like it's been a relatively quiet summer window. But as I say, I think it's about to explode.
2: Do we not point out that the chief football correspondent of TalkSport doesn't actually know when you have to be registered nor at the weekend?
8: We just kind of took that into that moment.
2: Sweep that under the carpet. Yeah, I think it's probably. I think it had to be Thursday, didn't it, this week because of the kickoff of the Friday game. So probably everyone had to be registered by the weekend.
8: It's usually Friday
2: midday.
9: Friday, but we got the Friday night game, as you say. But you put me on the spot because no new signings have been registered, so it's pretty pointless 3 minutes for their time.
2: Okay, we are recording on a Thursday, so for us there's just one more sleep before the Premier League is back. The champions raise the curtains against Frank Lampard's commentary live on TalkSport. Alexander Isak walks back into St James's Park on the weekend that Tyneside says goodbye to Kevin Keegan. And it's a weekend of firsts. Really, it's 11 new regimes starting a campaign at Premier League clubs for the first time. So, let's get into it.
11: Good morning. It's been a summer of football across the TalkSport network, hasn't it? Full of highs, full of lows.
12: Arsenal, for the first time in 22 years, are champions of the Premier League.
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12: Rondoni is there again!
32: Ipswich Town have done it again. Promotion back to the Premier League.
12: Comes to Mbappe! Off the goalkeeper in it!
32: Haaland! 1-1! Terrific goal! Bruno Fernandes!
1: Fernandes. João Pedro equalises, headed in by Havertz.
3: It's time to shine.
1: Are you ready for it? So come on.
2: TalkSport will be live at the MKM Stadium in Kingston upon Hull, where a certain Alex Crook will be in attendance, and I'll be on commentary with Steve Bruce. Crookie, you told us last week that you grifted your way into hospitality as a guest of the Hull owner. Achoon, I love you. Where exactly do your loyalties lie at 12:30 on Saturday?
9: I'm going to be very professional and polite, but obviously I want United to win. It's a decent opportunity, I think, to get off to a winning start for Michael Carrick and his players. Then they've got Ipswich at home, so back-to-back games against newly promoted teams do come with danger, particularly this one, I think, away from home. Obviously, the atmosphere is going to be crackling. They've got a lot of new faces, Hull City, but if United are serious this season about contending at least for a top-four place, they've got to go there and win.
2: Will you have breakfast before you go, or will you just concentrate on eating there? Have you planned your sort of approach?
9: Probably. I'm trying not to eat breakfast at the moment. Back in the health regime, part of the reason I've taken up the paddle. So, yeah, I'll save myself a lunch.
8: I love when you do this. I remember we used to work Fridays. I'm not having breakfast. And then from 10:45 till 12, because you remember you say, I'm not eating till 12. Yeah. 10:45 till 12. Oh, I'm starving. Are the sweets come yet? Oh. That is exactly how Saturday is going to go, or the weekend's going to go, because he's going to be going, can I have a beer now? Can I have a beer now?
2: Straight into the buffet, mate. He'll be straight into whatever the hospitality is. He's just
8: swimming through it.
2: And do you know what he'll say? He'll say, I'm only really having one meal a day, but it'd be rude not to uptake on the hospitality, wouldn't it? But yeah, it'd be disrespectful to a tune.
8: Yeah, exactly.
9: I did get a message to from the guy that I'm staying with on Friday night, giving him my train time.
8: Which is so weird, by the way. I was thinking about that this week. It's so weird.
2: And just the reply, a guy I met at a party.
9: The reply I got was, champagne is on ice. Happy days.
8: Mate, just be careful. Just put your location on so we know where you are.
2: Yeah, we need to follow this, right?
8: Yeah, because if you're not back Sunday, we know what's happened.
2: Yeah, and don't get involved in anything, dodgy. Keep your keys in your pocket. Don't put them in the bowl. Right. Hull's owner, Achoon Ilakali, has said, in his words, think of us like a volcano. It's boiling right now and it's going to erupt. Well, there's no doubt that there was an explosion of points after Michael Carrick took over Manchester United. 41, the most goals in the Premier League too during his time in charge. But last week's defeat to AC Milan just sort of checked momentum a little bit. Troy, are Manchester United going to be hot or make Crookie erupt by 2:45 on Saturday afternoon? See what I've done there.
8: I love what you've done there. No, I think this is a perfect game for Man United. If they could just handle the first 15 minutes of both halves where the crowd will be up and Hull will be trying to, impose their will. It's just about being professional. Ultimately, when you've got the better team and the better players, it's about being professional and not taking, liberties. And I think Man U are doing that. I must admit, the business that they're doing, while it's not at that top level, i.e. 100 million plus, it's so good. You're looking at it and going, that makes sense. Believers, one they've been chasing for 2 years. Crookie knows I'm a massive, massive fan of him. I think he's very, very good. I think last season is a bit of not getting his way in the move, and then also the manager then going, you tried to leave. So every time there was a bit of a problem, 45 minutes, you're the one, you're coming out. Yeah. So I think he was a bit of a scapegoat last year, but he's a top player. And I just really think if you're Man United and they're players, you're thinking, right, we're on to something here. We could become... It's the lowest bar ever to become a legend, isn't it? Do you know what I mean? You've just got to start the season well, beat Hull, beat Ipswich. Everyone's like, oh my God, you're great. Probably get a new deal. Everything's good.
2: How does the recruitment of Carlos Belliba into that United midfield, though, affect Crookie's generational talent, Kobbie Mainoo?
9: Listen,
8: he wants to do, he's a bit like Rashford. All he wants to do is just play football. Doesn't want anyone to speak about him.
9: Yeah, I saw that from Rashford. I mean, dear, dear. I'm not going to speak about him. Honestly, I spent too much time speaking about him. I'm not going to go there. But in terms of Kobbie, listen, he wasn't great, was he, in the game that you commentated, Sam, against Milan? This is a big season for him because for every fanboy like me, there's a detractor like him over in New York ready to jump on the Bobby's not very good bandwagon.
8: No. I just want to say,
2: He just adds a dose of realism. You've gone up there when actually you should have been joined there.
9: Troy's actually, accidentally made the point there, because it doesn't take much for a current Manchester United player to become a fan favourite. So I've latched on to Kobbie Mainoo because everybody else has been crap for X amount of years. Let's be honest.
8: It's 100% true. But the other piece to it, though, is, again, this is not whether it's me as a detractor or whether Sam's the realist in the room. It's just look at what Man U are doing. Man U have gone out and signed more midfielders. So they're telling you themselves that, yes, we like this kid, but we don't trust that he can do it consistently and be fit and available and all of that. And that's the things that I get frustrated about. It's not my opinion. I'm watching it. He went to England, never played a minute, got injured not playing, and apparently he's a world beater.
9: Yeah. But you're not... I get that. And listen, I think he's got a point to prove this season. Mm. Hopefully the rejection at the World Cup... Must have been horrible for him at the World Cup. Hopefully he can use that as a bit of a spur. But also, we talked about Arsenal strength in depth. They want two players per position. Chelsea are trying to do that. So are Man City. Is that not just what United are trying to do in midfield, trying to have two players for each of those midfield roles?
2: Well, they're also trying to upgrade that area. I mean, there's no doubt that by signing Belieber, signing Tielemans, they're upgrading that area. They let Casemiro go because they wanted extra legs in there, so they brought in Andre Santos. And if you look at that midfield now, when we were complaining about it last season, when you were looking at Ruben Amorim starting with Casemiro and Fernandes in the middle of the park, look, it is definitely been upgraded. And of course, they want to do that. They know they've got extra games this season. They're going to have two players for each position. But that does come with competition. And when competition comes around, you've got to step up and maybe force your way back into the team. Whereas before, when Michael first walked through the door, Kobbie in particular was just supplanted straight back into the starting lineup. Whereas that's not going to be the case now. He's going to have to fight his way into that midfield, because that midfield, if I'm writing it down right now, Santos goes straight in after what has been a good pre-season, Tielemans plays, and Fernandes plays.
8: 100%.
2: And now I've just signed Belieber, so he's the next cab off the rank if one of those is not performing well, or I need to freshen things up. And then I'm looking at Kobbie. So he's going to have to work hard in order to get into that rotation.
9: So he should. You know, that's what football's about. Competition.
2: Absolutely. And that actually will only improve him going forward. And as you said, sharpen his senses, which is great. Let's talk about pre-season just very quickly, because Troy, AC Milan put four past them last week. It wasn't a great
8: really
2: performance.
8: Good.
2: I did
8: really the game. Good AC Milan. I thought their manager was tactically really good.
9: Shut up.
2: There were a lot of changes just before the third and fourth goals for
8: Kobbie Mainoo came in on them, so it's actually his fault they lost.
2: How much do players actually care about pre-season results, though? I mean, how many can you carry that haven't had enough minutes? And when does it sort of, when does the phrase, "Oh, it's only a friendly," become a lie that you tell yourself?
8: No, it is only just a friendly. It's all about the performances. It's all about the timings, as you say. Man U made, six, seven changes towards like the 60 to 70 minute mark. So that showed you they're still trying to get everybody fit. I think where you can tell yourself a lie if you're AC Milan is, well, they kept Bruno Fernandes on for the whole minute, so they must have been taking it serious. But I think it was just a bit of an anomaly. A game that Man U wanted to get the job done, and also AC hadn't won a pre-season game. It's the first one they'd won with a manager that's like, "Hey guys, I really want to beat this." So there's that like intensity that's rising. I didn't take too much from it. I think AC are going to struggle this year. I don't think they've got a great squad, and I don't think Man U are going to be as good as everyone thinks. So it perfectly balanced for me that game was at the end of it.
2: Okay. Hull City, Crook is probably roughly the only man in Britain, apart from Acuni Lakali, to tip them to stay up. Promoted from sixth through the playoffs, the first clubs to do it since Blackpool in 2010. And that's despite starting the season under a transfer embargo. Everyone's written them off, so they can play with total freedom. And history says, actually, they'll struggle. They're winless in 10 Premier League meetings with Manchester United. The underlying data last year actually wasn't great for them. It suggested they were more likely to get relegated than promoted. So I suppose you should give Jokirović a big pat on the back for what he achieved. And the forwards, who were ruthless last year, they did very well as well, with very few chances. I think it's going to be much harder in the Premier League for them, that's for sure.
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2: Let's go on to Brentford against Tottenham, 5:30 at the GTEC Stadium. The big story, did Spurs win the window? If you read the Spurs stories on the internet, there's loads of cries of they've won the window. I mean, you can't win a window in August, can you? When your attack looks like that. £200 million spent, Tonali at £100 million, Fernandes at £85 million, a rebuilt back line. But Troy last week on this very podcast, the attack looks limp. And they know it too, don't they? Because they are trying to fix it in a hurry. What is the latest, Crook, on the double City swoop?
9: Well, I think we've always thought Savinho would happen. That was one they've been trying to do for a couple of windows now, and I think he's keen to make the move, and De Zerbi obviously is backing that. I'm not buying that he was ill for the Community Shield at the weekend. I think he's on his way. Marmoush is an interesting one because I do think he improves Tottenham at the top end of the pitch, but he weakens Man City, doesn't he? I mean, what happens if Erling Haaland gets injured? Where's the understudy? It's a strange situation for me that City are entertaining that, but obviously we know they want funds to go and buy Enzo Fernandez, despite the fact Chelsea tell us the deadline to bring him in has passed. So yeah, I can see these deals happening, and that would be some summer window for Tottenham in terms of expenditure. I've been thinking a lot about what Troy said last week, and he's been hammered by a few Tottenham fans for his comments unexpectedly, but he makes a point. You know, they spent a lot of money, but I still don't think it guarantees a place in the top four. It improves where they were last season, but that's not difficult, is it? Because they nearly got relegated.
8: No, 100%. And you said I'm getting hammered by Spurs fans. No one cares. So that's fine. The second part...
9: You're taking over money from me, to be fair.
8: Yeah, it's fine, mate. There's only 10 of them anyway, so no one cares.
2: Crook cares because he's no longer being called Salty Crook.
8: No, look, I'm not going to lie. When that Savinho Marmoush story popped up on my phone, I was like, oh, could be in trouble a bit here. But I still go back to the same point I'm saying. If you put Savinho in, he plays off the right. Marmoush, where are they going to play him? Through the middle or on the left? Because he prefers to play off the left. So then you still don't have an active striker, proper striker. And also, none of these guys of recent have played enough games for you to go, right, they're going to be the main players that drive this team forward. So it still has a lot of question marks. What does that number look like for both of them, Alex? I haven't seen that yet, roughly.
9: In terms of what the figure's going to be?
8: Yeah, to get both of them in.
9: There's talk of 150 million for the pair.
8: Wow. Wow, that's a big number. For
2: neither of them have, no disrespect to Marmoush or Savinho. Savinho, when he was at Girona, was absolutely fantastic. It was like literally the poster boy for that sort of City system, wasn't it? It came through Girona. I think it was at Troyes, another one of their clubs. Girona was the club that where he sort of made his name and then obviously came to Manchester City. But he's never been like revelatory since he's come to Manchester City. And Omar Marmoush, as good as he was when he was in Germany, and he arguably stole the show for half a season in the Bundesliga, actually, he hasn't really, and maybe it's because of game time, maybe because he hasn't had the opportunity, but when he has had the opportunities, he hasn't exactly ripped it up either. It's not like he's coming off the bench every week and nicking a goal here and there. So it's a lot of expenditure for two players who, so far, haven't really proved their worth in the Premier League. And if they had, then Manchester City wouldn't have upgraded their attack with Semenyo previously, would they? I mean, that sort of tells you everything. Quickly on Tottenham before we move on. Back-to-back 17th place finishes. So what is the target this season? Both of you name a number.
9: I think with the expenditure, they'll be targeting the top six.
2: That's a massive jump.
8: Yeah, I was going to say top eight would be where I've seen it, just because of the movement of everybody else. So Brentford being in Europe, Bournemouth in the same thing. I think there's that little window. I think Brighton are struggling as well in terms of their window. So as you're looking at it right now, there's a massive opportunity to jump over four or five teams that probably you wouldn't have done a year ago.
9: This is a tough baptism, though, for De Zerbi in his first full season and new players. You know, Brentford away from home, they've broken their transfer record. They've kept the bulk of the team from last season.
8: They've lost Jordan Henderson, though. Big loss.
2: Which is a massive loss, by the way.
8: It is.
9: Well,
8: I agree.
9: We were with a Brentford fan, weren't we, at the weekend, Sam? And they told us, second half of the season, his legs had fallen off.
2: Sunday at St James's Park is just about one man. Tyneside gets the opportunity to say goodbye to Kevin Keegan. There'll be a minute's applause before kickoff. A war flags display across both sets of supporters. A centre circle mosaic made up of shirts that fans have left at the ground in tribute to Kevin. Both teams in dedicated shirts, black armbands. There's going to be a sea of flowers that were outside the stadium since July that are brought back inside. It tells you everything about what this guy meant to the people of Newcastle, but also to the people of Liverpool as well, where he was a player and made his name. He was the man that made Newcastle United believe. Troy, what did Kevin Keegan mean to you when you were growing up getting into football?
8: I didn't get to see too much of, obviously, in playing career. I saw Kevin Keegan, the manager, obviously most famously with that entertaining Newcastle team that obviously came up against Man United. And, you know, I really love it if we beat them is the famous line. Again, just the freedom to play football in an attacking sense. Watching that Newcastle team, I'm going to give a little bit of a secret away here. I used to play football with a tennis ball at my grandma's house. Under her stairs was the goal. I just wanted to be Asprilla because of watching that. That's who I wanted to be because I thought, wow, A, he's scoring goals, but also the celebrations. And just when you used to watch that Newcastle team as a kid, especially on like Match of the Day, it was huge to be like, wow, they always have long highlights because they had so many shots, so many chances. I think back to the game against Liverpool where Stan Collymore scores and John Barnes. It's just every game they was in, win, lose or draw, you understood Kevin Keegan as a football man. You saw his... It's so much about identity now, isn't it? It's never spoken about then, but his identity shone through on the players. Play, enjoy yourself, give everything to the game and to the supporters. I only met him once. Lovely, lovely man in a service station and we spent 25 minutes talking about football. Unbelievable. And, you know, God rest his soul and respects to the family. It's going to be a huge occasion for Newcastle and in a sad way, it's probably what they need. at this moment in time for the fans to remember a legend, to remember what this club is all about.
2: I think one of the great things about Kevin was is that immediately you say his name, you can think of about seven different things. You know, that image of him slumped over the advertising board at Anfield when Stan scores the goal. You can see him in the tunnel after the defeat to Germany, you know, saying, like, this is not for me. I can remember Mohamed Al-Fayed and Fulham saying, we're going to give him as a gift to the country because he'd done such a good job at Fulham. I remember going to the last game at Main Road, and he was the Manchester City manager at the time. He was sort of in the process of handing over to Stuart Pearce. Like, so many different things. I did a couple of events with him as well. He was an engaging

0: in the end, had the last laugh. And, you know, once Cantona came back from suspension, they were brilliant in that second half of the season. But the football Newcastle played was just breathtaking. And, you know, the other image I've had, you mentioned about him slumped in the dugout Anfield, is him on the steps outside St James's Park explaining to the Newcastle fans why they decided to sell Andy Cole. And that summed up Kevin Keegan, really. He was a man of the people. He cared about the fans. He cared deeply about the game. And it was just a shame it didn't quite work out for him as England manager. But again, him resigning in his post-match interview after losing the last game at Wembley against Germany, that told you all about the man. You know, he didn't believe he could do the job anymore, so he didn't wait around for the payoff or to be fired. He fell on his sword for the good of the country.
1: To the football, and Sunday does serve up a game that Kevin Keegan himself would have absolutely adored because it is box office. Alexander Isak walking back into the eye of the storm, back on Tyneside, in red for the first time since the move that broke the hearts of the Newcastle United supporters and broke the relationship between player and club that adored him as well. 130 million quid, a British record. He was part of that team that helped end the 56-year trophy wait for Newcastle. And then he went up to Liverpool, got injured, fractured his fibula, managed just three league goals. Hostile receptions either end up causing a player a real problem or light him up. I think he's the second type. What do you think, Crook?
0: Yeah, assuming he's fully fit, and that's been the big problem, isn't it, since he went to Liverpool. But he looked a bit sharper at the World Cup and has done, by all accounts, in pre-season. I still condemn him for the way that he handled his departure. I think Bruno Guimaraes has done it the right way this summer, and it could have been a very different response for Alexander Isak, but I'm sure he's willing to take his medicine. This is a big game for both teams because we're asking questions about Newcastle and their summer recruitment, the fact Eddie Howe decided to walk away. And I think a lot of Liverpool fans have been underwhelmed by what their team have done in the market this window. So a really intriguing fixture, but the Isak return certainly adds the extra dollar per spice.
1: The going back to your old ground psychology, Troy, you've done it plenty. Even when you haven't done it plenty, there's teams that have sort of like not liked you very much.
2: But yeah, there's a lot of them.
1: You've quite enjoyed it, haven't you? You were the kind of character that was fueled by that, and it made you perform even better. Do you think Isak is that sort of character? And what sort of reception really does Alexander Isak deserve?
2: Ooh. He deserves exactly what he's going to get, which is you made it very clear you wanted to leave. You quit on us. From a Newcastle fan perspective, this is, you know, we're going to let you know you left us. What he deserves as a player is ultimately this is business, right? You moved on, you've gone to another team. Could he have handled it a different way? Yes, absolutely. But he might argue that he wouldn't have got the deal. It may not have got done unless he did what he absolutely had to do. So, you know, it's 50-50. I think the way that this new manager plays at Newcastle, the way that the whole summer's gone, it's advantageous to Liverpool and where they're at right now. I think it's going to be open game with the Kevin Keegan effect. They're going to have to go and get the Newcastle fans on side. Opens it up, and I think Isak's going to have an unbelievable season. Again, I told you in the last episode, I've been watching a lot of Liverpool in pre-season. Really intriguing on what they're doing. They were very good against Coma. Very, very good. And they've got the centre-half back. Is it Jacquet? Is that how you say his name?
1: Jacquet.
2: Sorry, I do have to ask you. He's back. He scored. But he looked back and looked fit. Obviously, that's what Liverpool's window has been about. Why are we buying players who are always injured? Including Isak, including Berts in that situation. And now it looks like they're up and fit. I would like to see them do a bit more in the forward areas, but Rio looks good, and I think Liverpool are going to be one to watch. I've got a sneaky feeling they finish second.
1: Is there any danger that the noise that's coming out because of the boardroom upheaval, a consortium involving Jeff Bezos is trying to buy or has bought 30% of the club for $1.65 billion? There was an MP this week that said the deal left him sickened. The Spirit of Shankly group are demanding due diligence. Is any of that noise going to hinder the football this year, Crook?
0: Players don't care, do they? Manager won't care. And actually, fans...
2: Do we get paid on the 28th? That's all we care about.
0: Yeah, and the fans will forget as long as they start winning matches. I mean, Trey, just hear you say you think they can finish second, Troy. I just think the squad looks a bit lacking.
2: Yeah, as you stand here right now, absolutely. But I think if you watch the games, and even if you just watch the highlights, you'll see... it's a little bit more like Klopp.

0: in the sense of they're in a
1: And
0: low
1: who's your left?
0: block and they go forward with so much pace. And obviously, once they get Rio 1v1, Isak running at them, it's opened up the space so much now that you start to see the Wirtz that was in Germany that's dictating play, and he's finding these wonderful little pockets. I just think it's a massive moment for Isak, mate. I really do. With it being so open, it was Ekitike's team last year. And there was obviously the Salah noise and how loud he is in terms of his personality. That's both gone now, and there's a massive gap. And if he starts the season well, and as a striker and someone with a massive ego, this is what I would be thinking. Start the season well, get in there, this is my team, and I drag it back.
1: Interesting, isn't it? Because there has been no Mo Salah replacement as of yet. Rio Engamoa is still a very young man, and a lot is being put on his shoulders. Rightly, in some senses, because when you've got a talent and you want to unleash it, why shouldn't you? And Donny Iraola has already shown that he can manage young talent and get the best out of them. The biggest question mark, really, for Liverpool is can Andoni Iraola manage his squad through a season which has a lot more games than he's used to? He's never had to deal with European football before. This is a new thing for him as well, which is, something that is quite taxing, especially in the
0: And they've got to win
1: Champions League.
0: some.
1: And they've got to
0: You
1: win
0: know,
1: something. They've got to look like they're going to win something.
0: That's the point. I know Arne Slot struggled in the back end of last year, but you also have to, with Iraola, he's never managed with this amount of squad in terms
1: Pressure.
0: of players and expectation. But also, you've got to win, and Liverpool fans expect to win in a certain style. So that's another element piece to it as well. But I just think they've got a load of guys. I think Isak's going to be wonderful because the World Cup was perfect for him. It was a perfect situation. Got some games, got some goals, had a 10-day period, and now you're back and you've had a full pre-season. I feel like he's going to start well.
1: Newcastle winless in 19 league meetings with Liverpool. Liverpool are unbeaten on the opening weekend for the last 13 straight seasons, the longest current run in the league. They usually start well, and the games between these two usually have a lot of goals guaranteed. So when Crook and I get to St James's Park at the weekend, we're in for entertainment. Newcastle have scored and conceded in each of their last seven at home.
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1: Let's move on to Manchester City. They take on Bournemouth 2 o'clock on Sunday afternoon. And life after Pep has started with a bit of a bruise. 24 seconds, that's how long the post-Guardiola era lasted before City were behind. Calafiori at Cardiff, 3-0 against Arsenal. A sobering afternoon for Enzo Maresca. In his own words, he said, "The goal we conceded after 24 seconds had an impact on the game." You don't say, Enzo. Ruben Diaz said it's all part of transition for things not to be perfect in the beginning, which is dressing room speak, Troy, for, yeah, we know. My take is that one bad Cardiff afternoon actually should mean nothing unless you see those signs of not being fully up to speed rear their head again against a team that struggled to lose games last season. How concerned would you actually be as a City fan off the back of that Community Shield, Troy?
0: Very, very, very concerned. I would be not only concerned with the scoreline, the mentality, the fact that it don't look like we can defend. I had a massive rant that's probably going to come out today in the Sun, so I'll do it on here as well. But this Maresca is like this top coach. I'm not seen it. I've seen it at Leicester where they had the best squad. Yes, they got over the line eventually, but they dominate between the boxes. And then in the boxes are both ends, as you know as a Chelsea fan, Sam. Always wide open. They're always going to give you a chance and they never kill you off at the top end. So it's all good stuff in here. It looks wonderful, pretty and all of that. And the two top ends at the main ends of the pitch, they struggle. Donnarumma is a top-class goalkeeper. Wherever you want to put him, he's definitely in the top five world goalkeepers, right? I think we can all universally agree on that. He had no chance with any of the goals because they were shooting for 4 or 5 yards. When Martin Odegaard, who doesn't shoot, sits you down from the six-yard box,
1: yeah.
0: you know, it's just a... That's one of those moments when if you're Donnarumma driving home, you'll go, what is this? And I think because he's replaced Pep, he's one of the few that's tried to imitate Pep in every sense of the word. But there's also a little piece of it. Like, again, we've all got kids, right? I've got my oldest son here with me, 17. Great kid. I try and teach him all of the things. But there's some things he can't do that I just know what to do. I can't explain it. It's just my intuition. I just know how to bend the rules a little bit and make it work for me. He ain't going to do that. And that's how it feels with Maresca. There's some certain Pep bits that he's just not going to have. That's natural, right?
1: Pep's the greatest manager, maybe one of the greatest managers that's ever lived and worked in the game. So you're not going to get someone as good as Pep to replace Pep. It's just not going to happen.
0: Of course, but what my point is, if you keep trying to be that and you keep playing that way, you're always going to be in a situation where you, like you just said, the ceiling's so high for Pep Guardiola. It's so good. Going in replacing him is an impossible job for more or less anybody. And now you're coming in trying to play a style of football that's very similar to his, but you're open at the back and you're not going to score as many goals as he did. So all that's going to be happening is he's going to get stick for it.
1: Okay, and I don't want to start arguing with Troy right from the very beginning, but I'm not entirely sure I was convinced that Donnarumma didn't have a chance with any of the goals, bearing in mind he sort of dived over the second one, the header from Havertz.
0: How far out was Havertz?
1: It's about 5 yards out.
0: Okay.
1: But he did. It wasn't the best of headers and he sort of shoveled it.
0: No, and that's what beat him. Because he's gone thinking he's going to be a good one. It's a crap header, which has then knocked him off. But he's heading from 5 yards.
1: But I'm not the only one who thought he didn't have a great game. Our own Adrian Durham told us midweek that City made a mistake in letting Trafford go, calling the Italian a weak link. So is Durham right or wrong on Donnarumma?
3: Well, I did a comment piece from Cardiff suggesting the same thing, that maybe Donnarumma long-term isn't the answer. Two different goalkeepers. I mean, normally when it comes to shot-stopping, Donnarumma is just about the best in the world, but he's not great with the ball at his feet, which is obviously an issue. Will it be an issue with Maresca or will he be more direct? I don't know. I don't think it's the most glaring.
0: Is he better with the ball at his feet than Sanchez?
3: Yes. But that's not
0: particularly good. So it's going to be an upgrade then, isn't it? So Maresca can't complain.
3: But for me...
0: It will.
3: The biggest change that I saw was in the fullback areas. Nico O'Reilly had a brilliant season, arguably City's best player last season, because he played at left-back more often than not. But he was encouraged to come into midfield. He was so deep in that game. that you didn't see him.
1: Both fullbacks were.
3: And, you know, if that's going to be the Maresca way, I think that's a problem. The two wide players were poor, but they'll have better games than that. They got overrun in midfield. It was a tough game for Elliot Anderson. So there were problems all over the pitch, really. And this is why I got hoodwinked, I think, a few weeks ago into thinking that it would be quite seamless and City are the nearest contenders. I don't think they're going to be, you know. And
1: you said that City would win the Community Shield and that Arsenal wouldn't. You thought Arsenal were undercooked and City were coming in hot, but they looked anything but.
3: No, complete opposite. And yeah, there were massive alarm bells. And just the reaction from Maresca afterwards. I mean, he is quite an arrogant fella. And you wouldn't know they'd just been battered 3-0. With his body language and his demeanour in post-match press conference.
0: Yeah, I agree.
3: He's not Pep. You know, he looks like a Timu Pep at the moment.
1: Oh, did you get that off of? Someone said that in our group the other day and we had to ask them what Timu meant.
0: I just think it's a real concern. It means
1: pound shop, by the way, just in case.
0: You're losing a lot of quality in there, a lot of leadership, and it's open now for Maresca to stamp his authority on it. I just look at I said this about Rashford, like if someone shows you who they are, believe them, right? And I just see it at Chelsea. It wasn't great. They had moments, and I think Man City this season will have moments. I think to Club World Cup, PSG was the best game I've seen Chelsea play live. They were unbelievable. And that was about it. Throughout the course of the year, they were second at one point, and he was talking about, we're ahead of schedule, we only have to get into Europe. They were second.
3: Yeah.
1: They
0: just about got into Europe, didn't they? And the last day or the day before. So
1: they went to the Conference League final, and they were absolutely guff for 45 minutes. And then Cole Palmer said, sod this, I'm going to sort this out myself.
0: Yeah, no, I agree. I'm just not sold on him. And again, I hope to be proven wrong, as always, but I just don't see it.
1: There is a £116 million question in the middle of the park. There's going to be no Rodri this season. Mm. That puts enormous pressure on Elliot Anderson. What you don't want is for him to become the scapegoat of a bad season purely because of his price tag. He's a very, very good player, but he did struggle on Sunday.
0: What did you think he struggled on, guys? Because you were there. I have reasons, but what?
1: I think he got outnumbered. They looked fitter, sharper, hungry. He hadn't played any football up until that point. He wasn't 100% ready. The Arsenal boys were. They were at it from the start, and he was on his own for large portions. You know, he didn't get much help.
0: Yeah, I just think in that's the bit for me where I want to see his game develop. Right, what is he? 22, 23. He's only young, isn't he? But I think he can dominate with the ball a bit better because he's obviously his game is very high tempo, isn't it? Go pressing, he's always on the move. I think he can dominate a little bit more with the ball and slow down. But then the other side to it, when you're getting overrun, I want to see the leadership now to be like, hey, you, stay here. Let's control for 5 minutes because we're getting overrun here. And that's the evolution of his game that I want to see. And I just realised I didn't even answer your question in regards to the James Trafford thing. Let's see if James Trafford is this good at Leeds. Because here's another one. We did see him at Burnley, right? We did see that. And then he didn't get any blame because Burnley were terrible. He went to Man City. Within 2 weeks, they went, we need another goalie. So let's see. Because again, we're doing this whole Kobbie Mainoo thing, Rashford thing, where we've announced that I think Durham said something to the effect of he will be in the conversation for the Euros or something, pushing Jordan Pickford. Let's see. Let's see. I don't see it. He's very lightweight. For as good as he is with his feet, he makes a lot of mistakes that cost goals. So let's see. I wish the guy well, but let's see.
1: Okay. Well, I think he actually is quite a confident goalkeeper and he's made some good saves. I've seen him a couple of times pre-season. He played in the Manchester United game. And he made a couple of good saves there. And you go back to the cup finals last year. I mean, especially the one at Wembley, the Carabao Cup final. I mean, he was excellent. He was absolutely superb there. Just a quick note on Bournemouth. Had a great season. Didn't lose a match after mid-January. Unbeaten in their final 18. It's the longest active run in the division. Marco Rosa inherits what is a very, very good squad, really, in a very good situation. But how good is he? How good is Marco Rosa? Because Dortmund fired him, Leipzig fired him. Even where he made his name at Gladbach, it didn't end perfectly. So who is this guy that's walking into the room and how good is he, Crook?
3: Well, I met him for the first time on Wednesday, and I found quite a calm, measured, quite a confident character. Someone who's certainly not intimidated by the challenge of the Premier League. Maybe, like you say, feels he's got a bit of a point to prove after how it ended at Dortmund. But it's been a nice transition for Bournemouth to such an extent that he was even able to go to the training ground while Andoni Iriola was still manager and have a sort of four-hour handover. That is very unusual, isn't it, in modern football? So I'm reasonably confident having been down there yesterday. I spoke to Lewis Cook as well, who's absolutely buzzing at the prospect, not just of maybe getting a big gun in the Europa League. He quite fancies a trip to the Arctic Circle or somewhere he's never been before. So that the players are embracing the challenge, the club are embracing the challenge, and I think this is actually quite a difficult first game for Manchester City, given that run of form that Bournemouth are in. You mentioned Elliot Anderson in midfield. He's coming up against Tyler Adams, who had an excellent season, semi-decent World Cup for the US. Alex Scott, who was one of Bournemouth's star performers and has got half the top clubs in the Premier League looking after him, and he's still there. So wouldn't surprise me if Bournemouth got something from this game, especially if City are a bit below par like they were at the weekend.
1: What do you reckon, Troy?
0: Yeah, I don't know enough about the manager. I've just seen like the headlines, if you know what I mean. Like you just said, they're sacked. I haven't really looked in detail yet. I'll have to do that over the next couple of days, but I don't know. Again, this like Tyler Adams, good, combative, runs around a bit, doesn't dominate a game, doesn't do that. Alex Scott, respectfully, with all the money that's been launched around for midfielders, if he was the player that everyone says he is, he would have gone, because people have spent the money on that area, right? So I don't know. If it's going to be a tough season for Bournemouth. I think trying to balance the two will be really difficult, and I think they just keep getting pinched, don't they? Their top talent just keeps getting pinched in the right areas, and I just wonder whether they can do it again. They've showed us they can, obviously, in terms of recruitment, but you only need to get it wrong once. Tony Bloom just showed you that with Brighton last year. They got it wrong once, and it was a really difficult start to the year.
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1: Brighton against Aston Villa. Quick word on that. I mean, look, Brighton actually have got a bit of a hole themselves. Welbeck's gone to Chelsea, obviously. Van Hack has gone to Spurs. They got Vuskovic in the swap. Milner has retired. But I still think they'll be, apart from the goal-scoring situation, they'll be pretty confident that they've got enough. Or with Belieber sold, they've got enough money to go out and get someone. I think that might happen in the next week or so. But the big story is Aston Villa, isn't it, here?
0: Yeah.
1: You know, I mean, you've got to acknowledge the fact that it is a amazing achievement for Emery to win a fifth Europa League, yes. But the summer has been basically asset stripping. It really has. And listen,
0: and still will continue as well.
1: Yeah, absolutely. And it may well be that he ends up turning this squad, this young squad, into a brilliant, effective team because he's got that ability.
0: Mm-hmm.
1: But
0: 100%.
1: We can't ignore the fact that Rodgers has gone to Chelsea, Tielemans has gone, Dean has gone, Konsa's having an Arsenal medical. He's basically 99% down the road to the Emirates. Martinez was going to go before he got injured. Watkins has been linked with a move. I mean, literally, everywhere you look, there is a departure in some department. Now, that is significant. Doesn't matter who you are. We know he's a great manager, Emery, but surely even he's got his work cut out with this.
0: Yeah, and he is, the key word said, a great manager. So he would have been aware that, A, every offer's coming in, but also where the club find themselves, because he does run that club from top to bottom. But I'm going to be totally honest. As a Birmingham City fan, seeing Villa suffer, quite enjoy it. I would be honest, quite enjoy it. The other side
1: to
0: it.
1: They didn't suffer. They finished in the top four,
0: yeah,
1: and they won the Europa League.
0: But now
1: they're
0: just suffering.
1: That's not suffering.
0: Suffering. It is, because they really liked Morgan Rodgers and he's gone, so I really enjoyed that part. But
1: no, I think
0: you're taking
1: too much pleasure.
0: But in true journalism, let's be honest, they have done unbelievably well. And I think Emery has been fantastic. Every time, just selling an asset, finding someone else. Selling an asset, finding somebody else. And that's ultimately what they're going to be. I believe it's going to be their hardest year. Not because of the people that they've sold, because now the expectation is that the manager can just fix it every time. Because he's done so well doing it before, there's this like, okay, he'll just fix it. And we know that's not the way it's going to be. It's very, very difficult. If they lose Ollie Watkins, I think this will be the perfect time to lose them. If you're going to strip the squad, completely strip it, get him out of there, get Martinez out of there, and have this whole new group that builds together, and the manager can fully understand it. But it's tough, man. They're going to have a tough year. Do you not agree?
1: Okay. Yeah, I thought they would have a tough year last year, and they started really badly. In fact, they didn't score a goal for about a month. And then they got much better because Emery has the ability to be able to conjure something from nowhere. I think they'll be okay, but I don't think that they'll be able to have as good a season in the Premier League as they did last year because the demands of the Champions League are going to be so high. They've got some great young players. I really like Manzambi. I like the look of, and it's only a first look, it's only one look at Maggio, but he's injured for at least a month until the middle of September. So
0: a handful he was,
1: still,
0: by the way.
1: Handfilled, but it's still raw, and I think you can't sort of say, "Oh, Watkins, you can go now because we've got this kid."
0: Yeah,
1: you can't do that. He's still raw. By the way, one for the TalkSport family. This is Villa's first Sunday season opener since 2008-09, the day they beat Manchester City 4-2, and a certain Gabby Agbonlahor helped himself to a hat trick. Somewhere in the TalkSport studio right now, Gabby Agbonlahor will be telling someone about that at length. How many times do you think Gabby will mention that hat trick this week?
0: This week.
1: Over or under nine?
0: I'll go over.
1: At least 12. All right,
0: yeah,
1: that's it.
0: Somehow he'll call in on the weekend and he's not even working.
1: That's it for today. Thank you very much for watching and listening wherever you get your podcasts or if you're watching on YouTube. The three of us are back with you. First thing Monday morning, we'll record it Sunday night. It might be even out late Sunday. We'll be reflecting on the opening weekend of the action. Before then, Hull Friday night for me and Crookie. We'll be going up there. Meanwhile, Arsenal commentary will be live on Talk Sport. Saturday, 12:30, commentary on that game. With Steve Bruce is going to be alongside me in the commentary box, and Crookie will be in the posh sheet. Sunday, game day live from 1:30. Me, Mickey Gray and Perry Groves around the grounds. Villa against Brighton. City, Bournemouth, Newcastle, Liverpool on Kevin Keegan's special afternoon. 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
34: From the Sky News Centre at 6, a 6-year-old girl died in hospital after getting into difficulty in the sea off Shoreham in West Sussex on Tuesday. Her parents and older sister also lost their lives in the incident. It's unclear whether Prince Harry and several other high-profile figures will appeal a ruling allowing the Daily Mail publisher to seek the highest level of legal costs from them. The claimants lost their privacy case last month, with the judge criticising their conduct. Newsweek's chief royal correspondent Jack Royston says it should give Harry pause for thought.
35: The warning signs have been there in some of Harry's previous cases that they tend to throw the whole of the kitchen sink at the case. They just throw allegations at the wall and see what sticks. And it seems that the courts have finally got sick to the back teeth of it.
34: And there are also reports Meghan's in talks for a role in the Netflix series The Gentlemen. Wildfires in the UK so far this year have burned an area the size of Cardiff. Satellite data shows more land has been scorched over the past two summers than in the previous 5 years combined. Climate expert Chloe Brimicombe says more needs to be done to reduce the risk.
2: I think this summer has been incredibly extreme, and you know, there are thoughts that next summer we could see a similar pattern because we're having that baseline warming exacerbated, amplified by El Nino. So it's really important that government think about that.
34: In other news, at least 15 people have been killed in a Russian drone attack on a shopping centre in central Ukraine. Another 130 people were also injured. Two teenage boys have been seriously injured in a sword attack at a school in Sweden in which one person died. An 18-year-old man has been arrested following the attack in Fagersta. And TikTok's agreed to pay £293 million to settle a US lawsuit alleging it violated children's privacy. The case accused the platform and its parent company ByteDance of collecting data from millions of users under the age of 13. That's the latest. I'm Stevie Shillinglaw.
3: 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This is Talk. 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
4: Very good morning to you. It is Saturday, the 22nd of August. This is Weekend Breakfast with me, Charlie Rowley, here at Talk, the home of common sense. And on this fantastic Saturday, I can see the sun rising up across the great city of London. We'll be talking about all the top stories across the national newspapers and some in between. Let me know your thoughts. 0344 499 1000. I want to hear from you throughout the next 4 hours. As I say, I'll be taking you through all the top stories and the gossip with some brilliant guests, including Candice Hotspur, who joins me for the paper review, which we'll be coming to in just a second. But Saturday, the 22nd of August, would not be anything without you, the great Talk listener. So let me know what you think about all of the stories that we'll be covering today. 0344 499 1000. 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This is the home of common sense. It's going to be a great Saturday. We've got a jam-packed show all the way through to 10 o'clock with news and gossip, as I say, right across the UK. So let me know what you think. 0344 499 1000. So let's turn to those front pages of the morning of the national newspapers. We'll start with the Daily Mail. Harry, Elton & Co will have to pay millions to the Mail. That's their High Court ruling that was dismissed by a judge, a privacy case brought by Harry, Elton John and many others that was completely dismissed by a judge. They've now got to pay up to about £35 million. But the demand to pay £9.5 million by next week. Well, let's hope that they've got the money for it. You'd have to do a few jobs, I think, to make that money in about a week. That's the front page of the Mail. The Times. Harry and celebrities could face £34 million bill. Again, going with that story about a High Court judge dismissing Harry's privacy claim in the Daily Express. In France, we too are afraid of illegal migrants. A French mother claims that villagers are living in terror after illegal migrants moved in and set up another launch site for UK-bound small boats. But the French, apparently, are afraid of illegal migrants. Who knew? The I, weekend paper, High Court orders Prince Harry and celebrities to pay a huge legal bill, following on from the Times and the Mail there. The Guardian goes with MPs have already accepted £400,000 worth of freebies this year. We'll be getting stuck into that story in just a minute. Will our MPs ever learn? The Sun newspaper, Meg in Richie crime romp. This is a story that Meghan Markle, as part of her return to the UK, it is alleged that she has got a role in a series called The Gentleman, which is a Netflix series led by Guy Ritchie, no less. We'll be talking about Harry and Meghan. I know, a story that gets everybody going one way or another, but we're talking about them a little bit later on. The Mirror continues with that story. Duchess and the Gentleman. The Duchess of Sussex is said to be in talks over a role in The Gentleman, following the bombshell announcement that she and Prince Harry are returning to the UK. It leads also on the Star. Meg's lock, stock and two moaning royals So a lot of stories, a lot of coverage, I should say, on the front pages of Harry and Meghan. It is the gift that keeps on giving. The Telegraph going in a slightly different direction. Mandelson probe at risk of collapse. This is because the current investigation into Peter Mandelson, allegedly when he was business secretary back in the day, giving government information to Jeffrey Epstein, the US are allegedly not going to release some of the files and information that could lead to a further investigation into Lord Mandelson. So we may see a collapse of that investigation. And the FT weekend, fiscal worries mount for Burnham. Now, that's the only front page that talks about fiscal worries in the UK, talking about our economy. But that is the question that we're asking you, the great listener, this morning. What would you do if you were Chancellor? Because we've gone through those front pages, we've talked about those stories, but within all of these stories, we're talking about £1 billion a day, a staggering sum that is spent on benefits. That's giving Chancellor John Healey an absolute budget headache that'll be announced as recess comes to an end in just a few weeks' time. Well, recess coming to an end next week, but the budget will be announced in a few weeks' time. Does that mean that the Chancellor will have to raise taxes even more? That's your hard-working cash. People who hear, listening to talk, who work hard, play by the rules, do the right thing. There are alarm clock Brits Monday to Friday. It could be Saturday jobs that you all have that you're going to this morning. Well, £1 billion a day of your hard-working taxpayers' money is going on benefits. That's alongside another story that Andy Burnham and Ed Miliband plot £13 billion worth of foreign aid rises. That also leads the prospect of tax rises for millions of hardworking people across the UK. Do you want to see your taxes being paid on foreign aid? Do you want to see your taxes being paid on benefits? And it always comes in threes, doesn't it? The third story that we're going to be talking about that includes budgetary measures is freebies, fast, fury, as migrants across the UK are offered £340 worth of days out at popular attractions for just £30. If there ever was an example of two-tier Britain in full swing, I think this hits the nail on the head. A family wanting to take their kids out for a summer attraction that might cost, collectively, all of the attractions that have been found, it would cost the family £340. That's if you're in the UK. But if you've come across on a small boat, if you're a migrant, if you're seeking asylum, even if we don't know who you are, well, you can go out just for 30 quid. Beggar's belief. 0344 499 1000. Let me know, what would you do if you were the Chancellor? Are you prepared to raise taxes? Are you prepared for your hard-working cash to be spent on foreign aid, on days out for migrants, or for people on benefits? That's 0344 499 1000, or text the word talk to 87222, or you can follow us on X, just at Talk TV, and I will absolutely read out your texts, voicemails, cross between the two there, and get your voice heard on the radio. Let's have a conversation. Looking forward to it, all the way through to 10 a.m. But taking us through all of those stories and some this morning, I'm absolutely delighted at this early hour on a Saturday morning to be joined by Candice Holdsworth, political commentator, and much more than that. She's a friend of Talk. You do loads for Talk, don't you,
8: Candice? Yes, yeah. I've been around a long time now.
4: Well, yes. I think I remember when we first sort of started out. You might have started a bit earlier than I did. I don't know.
8: Yeah, sure, absolutely.
4: Well, welcome. Thank you so much for getting up on a Saturday and joining me to talk these top stories. Let's start then with that challenging one that's in the Mail and a few other stories. It's £1 billion a day. This is a staggering sum that is spent on benefits. That's giving Chancellor John Healey a bit of a headache when it comes to the budget that's on the cards. Talk us through this. What do you make of it?
8: Yeah, so this is a story in the Mail, though I think it's been covered all across the press and all the financial journalists have been covering it. John Healey, the new Chancellor, is going to be in an incredibly straitened financial position because there's a lot of things that they need to spend on, but they can't really borrow more and they can't really raise taxes because taxes are already at just a historic high and the markets will not tolerate any borrowing. They're going to have to cut something. And I think a lot of what people point to most obviously is the benefits bill. If it's coming to $1 billion a day, it seems obvious, right? But will the backbenchers allow it? I don't know if they will. I mean, this is just within the DNA of Labour. And I think Andy Burnham has not signalled at all yet that he's willing to make any of these difficult cuts. We'll see when the budget is announced. Maybe we'll be surprised by it. I mean, maybe John Healey does have that sort of common sense. But the fact of the matter remains, Rachel Reeves has already raised taxes a lot. How much more can they raise without everyone just starting to say, no more, we're not going to pay any more in taxes?
4: Yeah, that's the big question. Because as you say, look, you know, the last Labour government, and I mean Keir Starmer and Rachel Reeves when she was in the Treasury, tried to cut the benefits bill by about £5 billion, I think it was. And the backbenchers basically said, no, we can't do it. We don't think that that's fair. So a small sum of £5 billion a year doesn't seem that much in comparison to the whole benefits bill if we're now learning that it costs about £1 billion a day. But does Andy Burnham have the now newfound authority? You know, he seems to be announcing policies left, right and centre that include quite a fair bit of spending, if you don't mind me saying.
8: Yes.
4: Will he just overrule his backbenchers? Do you think he and John Healey have got the stomach to cut benefits?
8: I mean, John Healey seemed quite sensible to me, and he also seemed to understand the importance of raising defence spending, for instance. But I think quite far-sighted people said if you have an enormous majority like they have, the backbenchers are pretty much running the show. And even though they should be able to dictate to them, it actually ends up being the other way around, which is why a lot of people have said to Andy Burnham, seek your own mandate, because the right is very split, you'll benefit from it, and even if you have a smaller majority, actually, paradoxically, that can make governing easier.
4: Do you think there will be an early general election?
8: I don't know. So, I mean, people are gossiping relentlessly about it on the political scene. Some people have said that, yes, the chances are a bit higher than maybe they were a few weeks ago. Andy Burnham could take a risk. He could. He is someone, like he did with the Makerfield by-election. He took a risk. He went for it. It paid off for him. It all depends. It depends what his appetite for risk is. Most pollsters, the good pollsters, have said you will never find more favourable circumstances than the ones you've got now. Having said that, you can't always dictate how an election goes. So, I mean, Theresa May was told, call an election, this is the best time, and then it all kind of backfired. So it all depends on your appetite for risk, I think.
4: I remember it well. Those halcyon days of 2017. Political stability, strong and stable government.
8: Yes.
4: We didn't quite get it. We've just got a message from Dave that says, morning, Charlie. I'm sick to death of tax rises. They should only be allowed to raise them when they have finished slashing waste and foreign aid. Now, Dave makes a good point there, doesn't he? That, you know, when governments spend too much, we've got now about £1 trillion worth of debt that we've got to pay down. So it's not just the deficit where we're spending more money, day-to-day spending, than what we've got coming in to HMRC. So we've got more outgoings than coming in, and that accumulates a debt of now, which is about £3 trillion. Slashing a waste, no bad thing, and foreign aid. Now, foreign aid has been cut significantly through successive governments, but it's now looking like, if you believe some of the other stories that we're talking about,
8: yes,
4: one in the Express, that Andy Burnham and Ed Miliband plot a £13 billion foreign aid spurge, taking it back to about 0.7% of GDP. Is that where you think the country really is at the minute, Candice?
8: I couldn't think of a worse thing to announce. At this particular time, like we've just discussed, when you've got taxes at a historic high, people are having to cut their own cloth in their own daily lives. And they look at government and say, well, you need to cut your cloth too. And I think for most people, foreign aid spending is right at the bottom of priorities. I think if you were to poll the public right now, they would say spend more on defence. They would say spend more on education. They'd probably say spend more on healthcare. What they would not say increase spending on is foreign aid. I mean, that 0.7% of GDP target is one that was set by the UN, I think, years ago. And very few countries actually meet that target. It's totally fine to prioritize your national interests, especially in the times that we live in right now, where everyone is feeling the squeeze. Once again, though, I think that these are the Labour backbenchers who are pushing this. They have their own priorities. And I think it is one of the problems that the current Labour Party has, in my opinion. I think they're in an ideological echo chamber, and things like the foreign aid budget are a big priority for them. But I think for the rest of the population, it's just not.
4: Mm. So I remember back in the day when, obviously, David Cameron was Prime Minister and George Osborne was the Chancellor, and they first announced that the Tory party would be spending this 0.7% of GDP on international aid. Now, that was a sort of a move to get the Conservative Party into the centre ground to make it electable again after, you know, 13 years of Tony Blair's Labour government, which seemed to be, you know, quite progressive, that was on the international stage. He got involved in a lot of international affairs. Yeah. I think we know some for good. Some didn't go particularly well for old Tony. So David Cameron and George Osborne moved the Tory party into that position to get them sort of electable again. And their view was that actually, in a world in which we are sort of still seeing growth, even though we've got a canal cloth, we've got to cut public spending, just as you said, and that's what, you know, austerity was about under the Tories, it was also about spending that international money to prevent then the kind of crisis that we're seeing now. So if you spend more money abroad and help other countries sort out their own issues effectively, that will stop, for example, a migrant crisis of people fleeing those war-torn countries and coming into the Europe. That subsequently was cut. That was the theory. That was cut over time because, you know, domestic pressures required more public spending in certain areas. We had COVID pandemic, for example. People like to forget about that. I know I certainly do, but we can't. And taxes went to an all-time high. So the international aid budget, I think, was cut from 0.7 to about 0.5 under Boris to then 0.3 under Keir Starmer. So Keir Starmer recognised also that international, you know, welfare, as it were, international aid wasn't a top priority for Brits. But yet Andy Burnham now seems to think that he can put it back up.
8: Yeah, he's not reading the mood. Like you say, at that particular time, that was the thinking. But the mood shifts. The mood shifts over time, and a good politician is able to read that mood correctly. I think that the times that we live in, these very turbulent times, you see a lot of countries around the world prioritizing their national interest. And I think it's absolutely fine for us to do that as well. I think the optics of this are very, very, very poor. Most people I know, so around my age, mid to late 30s, I'll keep it within that vague range.
4: You're not.
8: Yes.
4: You're
8: Can you believe
4: not.
8: It? I'm not.
4: I'm shocked.
8: Yes. I mean, you know, I was born in the 1980s. I hate to admit it, but I was.
4: Were you really?
8: Yes, I was. So those of us with families and children.
4: I thought you were just collecting your A-levels last week.
8: Charlie, come on. All these compliments. Thank you. Yeah, I mean, I was a teen mum. I had my first child at 16. Yeah, so most of us are, I mean, we're living with an incredibly tight budget at the moment. So, I mean, I think for most people, they'll just think, absolutely not, this should be spent on people in this country. And they're right to say so.
4: Mm. Well, that's the question we're asking this morning. What would you do if you were the Chancellor of the Exchequer? Would you be prepared to raise more taxes? Are you a hard-working Brit? Are you part of the alarm clock Britons that work Monday to Friday, or even on a Saturday or a Sunday, that get up, play by the rules, do the right thing? Would you be prepared to pay more taxes to fund the benefits bill, to fund international aid, to fund migrants having lovely days out, which we'll be talking about in just a second? We've got a message from Sean that's come in on the back of that question. Good morning, Charlie. My sole purpose, if I were Chancellor, would be getting actual value for our taxes. Cut waste, cut benefits, defund quangos, abolish Number 10 North. Well, it's a bit hard to do that. Sean, it's only just got going. But you abolish Number 10 North, scrap net zero, stop legal aid for non-Brits, stop funding illegal immigrants totally, cut the civil service massively, and stop foreign aid. And that's just for starters. Well, that's Sean's view. Let me know what you think. 0344 499 1000. That's the number to call. Send a voice note or send a text to the 87222, or follow us on X and at Talk TV, followed by your message. We'll be getting them all on air after this break.
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6: Police incident in Kent has closed both sides of the M20 between Leybourne and Aylesford, junctions 4 and 5. We have weekend roadworks at Chorston in Bedfordshire, closing the A1 Great North Road between Black Cat Roundabout and the Blenheim Thamesford turn. Also roadworks until Monday in Warwickshire, blocking the northbound M6, the Coes Hill M42 turn off at junction 4. And there's been a serious accident in County Durham. It's completely blocked both sides of the A1M motorway between Bradbury and Bowburn, junctions 60 and 61. I'm Simon James.
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33: This is Talk. Converting negative agitation into positive conversation across the nation. Hear it, see it. This is Talk.
4: A very good morning to you. This is Charlie Rhodey here at Talk, kicking off weekend breakfast, sitting in for the wonderful Mark Dolan. And we're asking the question on this fine 22nd of August, Saturday. What would you do if you were the Chancellor? There are a number of stories in our national newspapers today talking about increasing in spending. So whether that's increasing in the benefits bill, whether it's an increase in international aid, whether it's spending on days out for those lovely migrants that come across our shores, who we don't know who they are, who throw their passport and all kinds of documentation into the sea, and yet we fund their days out. Would you cut the civil service, as Sean suggested earlier on? Would you cut public spending? Would you get rid of all the quangos? Would you increase taxes? Are you prepared to pay more taxes under a Burnham and Healey government? Let me know what you think. 0344 499 1000. Text the word talk to 87222. I'm delighted for the first hour to be joined by the brilliant political commentator and friend of Talk, Candice Holdsworth, who's joining me to go through all of these kinds of stories. We were talking just a second ago before the break about some of those increases in tax that people might have to spend all that money on, so whether it's the benefits bill, whether it is international aid. There is a story that is now going to rile people up, I'm pretty sure, of it, which is about freebies. Now, this is in the Sun, I believe, and a few others, where freebies fast fury, easy for you to say, as migrants offered £340 worth of days out at popular attractions for just £30 in two-tier Britain.
15: Yes, I mean, this, okay, so stories like this are just designed to get everyone's blood pressure up. Basically, this is it's saying that we've got a kind of two-tier system in Britain where migrants are being offered sometimes something up to 90...
4: Just pause for a second. Sorry, Candice, because we're having a bit of trouble with your mic, so we'll get that sorted. But you're absolutely right. I think what you're going on to say is that the farce in the UK today is where... A survey or that was conducted, or an investigation, I should say, that was conducted out by Thomas Godfrey, the data journalist, I think, at The Sun, but it is in the Mail and a few other publications, that 21 attractions across the UK, ranging from a cathedral to Royal Botanic Gardens to museums, theatres, a place that I often frequent, swimming pools, also a place that I like to frequent to try and keep fit and healthy. Now, all of these attractions put together, a combined cost of a single ticket at all of these attractions, so 21 of them, that was valued at £337. Now, that is for an ordinary Brit, hard-working taxpayer that goes to work, does the right thing, pays their taxes. That would cost you, if you went to all of those attractions over the summer holidays, that would cost you £337. If you went to all of those attractions as a migrant, that would cost you just £28, a massive effective discount of 92%. Now, Candice, that's the reality. That's what this study has found. What do you make of that?
8: See, that is not surprising for me. Like I said, I mean, I have three children. I know how much things cost at the moment. I know how much people my age in the same phase of life are having to really cut back on things. So when they see this, it will just infuriate them because... I know this sounds cruel, but you should get in what you put, you should get out what you put in, right? And if someone hasn't contributed to the system, they shouldn't be able to take this much out. And I think what we're doing, and this is a really bad thing, is we're severing the link between work and reward. So you can work really, really, really hard, but it doesn't matter. Things will still cost a lot of money. You won't be able to do nice things. And you'll see your taxes going to people who haven't contributed anything.
4: I mean, people will ask, why on earth do we need to spend this money on these people in the first place? Why don't we have a system where we process people quickly enough? So if you do come into the UK and you are genuinely seeking asylum, if you are genuinely fleeing persecution,

0: because the Home Office hasn't been able to work out where you've come from and actually verify your story. You're then asked to leave, so you're deported, but then you can challenge that in the courts, and that can take up to about 2 years. So you're stuck in the UK, waiting this trial, waiting this decision, and all the while, the UK has to look after you. And therefore, you can't work because you're not documented in the UK to do so, but yet you get the accommodation still, you get these kinds of benefits. I mean, that would just enrage people, won't it?
1: Of course. Look, I mean, we have a lot of very powerful pull factors, and these are some of them, the incredibly generous benefits that are handing out to people seeking asylum. It's often the French, even though we get so frustrated with the French, it's something that they've criticized us for, saying, listen, you know, you have so many pull factors. You are making it so attractive for people to want to come to Britain to claim asylum. I've said from the beginning, scrapping the Rwanda scheme was a huge error. They should the Labour government should never have done it. It was a very, very good way to disincentivize people from wanting to come. And they just seem to have zero understanding of it. And we've still just got lots and lots of people coming. And it's alarming to me, like you say, that the lorry people coming in on lorries, the numbers have gone up, because that was one of the success stories, that they had been able to stop people coming over illegally on lorries. So the fact the numbers are going up shows that they have completely failed in their mission to deter people from coming here illegally.
0: You're absolutely right. Well, we're asking the question this morning, what would you do if you were the Chancellor of the Exchequer? Would you be happy to spend more money as a taxpayer on foreign aid? We've got loads of texts coming in now on the dashboard. Christine says, if I was in the UK, no, I wouldn't pay more tax. Well, I want to know where you are, Christine. You might be somewhere a bit more nice. You know, even though it's a beautiful sunset today on a Saturday, the 22nd of August across London, we want to know where you are. But Christine says, if I was in the UK, no, I wouldn't pay more tax. The whole country should go on strike until they change things. But utopia, I know, that says Christine. It would be a bit difficult if the whole country went on strike, wouldn't it?
1: I can sometimes understand the justification for that. You know, am I getting out? Am I getting out what I'm putting in? And, you know, the fact of the matter is that you can't, like I say, you cannot sever that link between work and reward. That's such a dangerous game to play.
0: Mm. Joe says, I've just retired after 42 years work. Never claimed anything in my life. I'm owed £2,000 in overpaid tax on a pension payment. The first cheque was lost in the post. You know, good old Britain, you know, the bureaucracy of, you know, DWP at its best, and the post office. I was reissued, but told I won't receive it until the end of September. Can you imagine if I owed His Majesty's HMRC, Revenue and Customs, and my cheque was lost in the post? Why are they still using cheques? They need an overhaul. Now, that is a brilliant point also from Joe. That just sums up some of the way in which our institutions still work. It is, you know, of a bygone age where people are still sending cheques. Everything we're encouraged today to be digital, you know, digitally advanced. So, you know, paying your tax if you're self-employed, you know, whether it's claiming your pension or whatever it is, everything is digital, online banking. Why on earth are HMRC still paying in cheques?
1: Yeah. I mean, try get hold of them on the phone. Speak to anyone who has a problem, and they try to get hold of someone. And you won't. You'll be rooted through about 3-4 different people before you finally speak to someone. They're very, very efficient at extracting money from us. But for other things, well, less so.
0: You're absolutely right. You know, and that's a brilliant point, actually. Yes, if you've ever had to have a phone call with HMRC, if you've ever tried getting through to anyone helpful at all, they were really held over the coals, I remember, at a particular Select Committee in Parliament, and have been told that they've got to up their game, because many people call up trying to sort out their own tax affairs. Some people don't even pick up the phone, but when they do, you can get through to the stage after hanging on for about an hour, and then the operator puts the phone down on you. That was consistent. So they've really got up their game, HMRC. I've got no love for HMRC, I have to say. I had a bit of a battle with them a couple of years ago. All resolved, I have to say, in my favour. So there you go. But don't ask me for any tax advice. I don't want to help. We've got a voice note from Boz, his plan as Chancellor.
2: Morning, Charlie. Travelling Boz here. Right, Chancellor, first thing he needs to do, cut the welfare benefits, kick out the 10,000-12,000 in prison, send them off, deport them. That's a saving. No more handouts to anyone who hasn't paid into the system. It's a simple

0: sensible thing to do. Look after the people who have paid into the system, not the ones who come here, pay a couple of grand, and then ponce for the rest of their lives. Absolutely scandalous. And the amount, 400,000 the MPs have taken already. Well, of course they would. You know, it's corrupt. The government is absolutely corrupt. Just look at the cabinet and work out who's had a few backhanders. All dodgy as hell. And that's a polite way of saying it.
1: Well, Boz, I think a lot of people would agree with you on that. Lots of people getting in touch and referencing the same thing. The benefits bill needs to be cut, foreign aid needs to be cut, net zero needs to be scrapped. We need to get a handle on our public service spending. Cliff, just messaging this morning. Morning, Charlie and Candice. Is it Burnham or is it really Miliband who seeks to increase foreign aid? Every time Miliband opens his mouth, it costs us money. He was the same when in charge of net zero. He's addicted to spending. And I think that's the problem. For all of the good start that Andy Burnham seems to have made as a communicator, much better than Keir Starmer, I think we've got to give him credit for that. It's not lost on the public that despite the maybe smooth Manchesterism, you know, cool, nice guy approach that he seems to be taking to number 10, spending is up. You know, the commitments that he's making that have been wheeled out, yes, it might help people a little bit in their lives, but, you know, he's avoided parliamentary scrutiny, hasn't faced the House of Commons yet. We've got a budget coming in the autumn, and we're hearing these stories about increases in spending in foreign aid. I mean, you know, we are spending much more than we've got coming into the country.
2: Absolutely. Look, he needs to get real. I mean, it's not just about style. I really think he's misread that. Yes, he seems a more affable type person, but the fact of the matter is we haven't... the past 10 years haven't taken out so many sitting British prime ministers because of their lack of style. There are deep structural problems in this country that keep coming up time and time again, and unless you're willing to tackle them... it's going to destroy you too. One of our huge problems is growth. And one of the big drags on growth is things like people pay too much in tax, so they don't spend on other things. There's over-regulation, so people can't access capital to start businesses, for instance. I mean, the divergence between Britain and America since the 2008 crisis is massive when we were on par. There's no reason for us to be struggling the way we are. Most of it is very, very poor policies.
1: Yeah, you're absolutely right. Now, the US, which you mentioned very briefly, I know about this because we did a little conversation about it the other day, I think has now reached about £40 trillion of debt. However, you can accumulate a bit of debt as a country if, and you can borrow more money, and you can spend if it's on projects that are going to get you a return. But if there is the growth, and the thing about the US is that they still continue to grow. So yes, you can accumulate a bit of debt because you know in the long term you're going to be able to grow to pay off whatever it is that you've borrowed, those infrastructure projects that get you that return in the long term. And then you pay down your deficit and then ultimately the debt. But we don't have growth in the UK. That's the problem. That's the doom loop that we're in. More taxes, more spending, more borrowing, more debt that then just gets laid on to the next generation. And it might be your kids that end up paying that bill.
2: 100%. It's frustrating. Because we have the human capital. We have some of the best universities in the world. We have some of the brightest entrepreneurs. But guess where they go when they want to take their business to the next level? They go to the US so that they can access more capital. This is a tragedy. This should not be happening to us. And like I said, it's been, you know, it is well recognized that it was sort of an overreaction in this country to the 2008 financial crisis. And people just haven't been able to get money to do things and to grow things. And of course, Labour has, in my opinion, just the most risk-averse instincts when it comes to this. I mean, they think that everything comes from the state. And so far, everything that I've heard from Andy Burnham and John Healey, they think that just by spending more, they can get growth going. No, no, no. You create the conditions for ordinary people to get going. I truly believe that.
1: Yep. It's businesses and individuals that create growth, yes. Not governments. Very quickly, before we go to a break, we've got Dean, who's been in touch. He says, morning, Charlie and Candice. Foreign aid and net zero should be scrapped forever. And by the way, I see all taxation as theft. I wouldn't go as far to say it was theft, because I still think that we in the UK believe that, you know, taxes that are raised should be going on public services, things that we all use at a time of need, particularly the NHS. And I don't think anybody anybody begrudges someone who does end up on benefits, somebody that does need that little security blanket for a short period of time just to get them through a difficult patch. I think we might all know someone that's been in that situation. So I don't begrudge paying tax, but I want that tax to be spent effectively. I want every penny of taxpayers' hard-earned pounds going into public services that are efficient, that are firing on all cylinders, that are delivering in the way that they are intended. But let me know what you think. 0344 499 1000, or text the word talk to 87222. We're asking the question this morning: what would you do if you were Chancellor? Are you happy to pay more money on foreign aid? Are you happy for the benefits bill to keep ballooning? Are you happy for a freebie farce of migrants that come into the country to get trips and days out at a fraction of the cost that it would cost you as a hard-working taxpayer? 0344 499 1000. This is Charlie Rowley at Talk, the home of common sense. I'll be back with Candice after this break.
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1: A very good morning to you. This is Charlie Rowley kicking off Talk Weekend Breakfast here on this fine Saturday morning. I'm sitting in for Mark Dolan, and who I don't know why he's off. But we wish him all the best. He's on holiday, I've just had it confirmed. And something that I think we can all deserve every now and again, so don't begrudge him for that. But enjoying sitting in, filling his shoes on this weekend breakfast. But I want to hear your views. 0344 499 1000. We've been having a brilliant conversation this morning about Britain's ballooning budget. Do you want to pay more tax? What would you do if you were Chancellor of the Exchequer? Are you happy that your hard-working taxpayers' money is going to be going on, potentially, on foreign aid? Or are you happy also, or do you accept that it's okay that migrants that come into the country illegally are given freebie days out at a fraction of the cost that it would cost you as a hard-working taxpayer wanting to spend money on your family and treat them to a nice summer? Let me know what you think. 0344 499 1000. We've got loads of texts coming in, which we'll get to in a second. But I do want to change tack, because that will be the story of the day. That's what we'll be talking about for the next 4 hours, no less. Britain's budget and our ballooning deficit. So let's talk about a few other stories that are in the national newspapers today. Shabana Mahmood has come out, I think, in the Telegraph to say that she had to release killers early. This is the Home Secretary, but when she was Justice Secretary, she claims that the entire justice system risked collapse without the unpalatable decision to release prisoners early.
2: So this story in the Telegraph, she's justifying the early release scheme, which she was the architect of when she was at the Ministry of Justice. She would say, I'm being pragmatic. We had to do this. There were no more prison places available. It was clogging up the judicial system. I did what had to be done. But I would say, once again, the optics of it have been appalling. They've been so bad, and it's caused so much public anger. I mean, I remember very early on in Keir Starmer's premiership, and they were releasing people, and the images of all these people popping champagne. I mean, it was just so bad for him. It was a very, very, very bad start. And I think it's also been bad for Andy Burnham, particularly with the release of two of the convicted killers of PC, Andrew Harper. And so many victims have come out and said, we really, really, really disagree with this. I think we're, once again, the mood has massively shifted in the country. And I think it's also because of the difficult times we live in. You know, people want order and people want justice. And they see this and they just feel like things are being mismanaged so badly. Why don't we have any extra prison places? Why can't we build anything? I mean, this is Britain, for goodness sake.
1: Well, you're absolutely right. I mean, the charge that was made by the last Labour government, so this is Keir Starmer and Rachel Reeves, you know, they came into office and they said, look, you know, under those ghastly Tories that got an absolute kicking at the last general election, this is their view. They didn't build the prison places. They left us in such a state where the prison capacity was at, you know, complete full. We have to release some prisoners early. Otherwise, there'll just be chaos in our prisons. We won't be able to house, at His Majesty's pleasure, new convicts that come down the line. So she's got no choice. Now, that's a new government, OK? And I disagreed with that, but, you know, that was the narrative, that was the message. A new government is entitled to, you know, put its case forward as it sees it. And funny enough, early prisoner release, I should say, has always been something that civil servants have presented to ministers. Ministers in previous administrations have declined that option in favour of maybe alternative punishments. But, you know, the Labour government went for it. But we're 2 years in now. To a Labour government. They've had time to maybe take a carbon copy plan that was produced during COVID, where if you had to move prisoners out of prisons during COVID, because if there was going to be a mass spread of the disease, they'd have to be housed somewhere. You wouldn't just let them free during COVID. And so there were plans to set up, whether it's Nightingale prisons, whether it was about converting old, whether it's army barracks, whether it was old holiday campsites, you know, Butlins, Pontins, Haven, you know the like. You can convert an old site into a prison with his accommodation pretty quickly. But the government is still now wrestling with an early prisoner release scheme. Why don't they just knock it on the head?
2: Oh, yes. But see, but the thing is, everything you're talking about would make total sense in the private sector. You are flexible, you try and make things work. But I think one of the problems we have a very rigid bureaucracy that has to follow all these different procedures and processes and meet various types of regulations. And it just becomes impossible. I mean, there are actually empty prisons where no one can go because the fire safety regulations haven't been met. Now, I'm not saying we should build prisons that are dangerous or, you know, that you could have catastrophic fires and people could die. But probably, most likely, if you think about it, common sense, those regulations are probably just a little bit too strict. They most likely are. If they're clogging things up this bad, then they most likely are. I mean, we have so many building restrictions in this country that stop things getting built. I mean, I remember reading something just quite startling that, you know, the beautiful Georgian houses that everyone loves so much, we couldn't even build them today because they wouldn't meet any of the planning regulations. I mean, that's crazy. But this is what goes on. And I feel like what's happening is the public is being forced to accept lower and lower and lower standards because of a failing bureaucracy.
1: Which is all caught up, I'm afraid, in the civil service. I mean, they are the ones that present these decisions to ministers, but you need the political will, don't you? You need, you know, Angela Rayner, effectively, who's the housing minister in charge of the planning system in our country, to be able to say, no, I'm not having it anymore. If we need to build more prisons, if we need to build more homes, we're going to get on and do it. And we're going to be the government that actually, you know, can have a legacy for building more homes or prisons to deal with some of the things that clearly haven't been delivered over the previous governments.
2: Yeah, I mean, the Victorians wouldn't recognise us. I mean, we're sort of like the ghost of Christmas future. They would be like, what have you done to our civilisation?
1: And you're absolutely, you know, it seems as though we're going backwards, but also spending even more money. Taxes at a record high, spending more money, £3 trillion worth of debt. Are we going in the wrong direction? Well, let me know what you think. 0344 499 1000. That's the views of Candice Holdsworth, who's still with me for the next 15 minutes to talk about some other news stories. But it's all about you. I want to know what you think. What would you do if you were Chancellor of the Exchequer? Are you happy to spend more? Are you happy to borrow more? Would you be spending hard-working tax taxpayers' money on a foreign aid budget, something that we've been talking about in the press today. Would you be happy to spend more money on benefits? Would you cut the benefits bill? And if so, how would you do it? 0344 499 1000. We've got a couple of callers on the line, which we'll be coming to after the break.
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13: Police incidents in Hampshire mean standing traffic for both sides of the M27 between Bursledon and Sedgensworth, junctions 8 to 9. Also, police incident in Kent has completely blocked the M20 between Leybourne and Aylesford, junctions 4 and 5. There's weekend roadworks at Chorston in Bedfordshire closing the A1 Great North Road. Also, roadworks until Monday in Warwickshire blocking the northbound M6 at Coleshill, junction 4. And there's been a serious collision in County Durham. The A1M is blocked between Bradbury and Bowburn, junction 1661. I'm Simon James.
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3: See it. Hear it. Talk it. Across the UK. Talk Energy, the home of common sense. This is Talk.
1: We've got a couple of callers lined up when we're asking the question this morning. What would you do if you were Chancellor of the Exchequer? We've got two Jackies. That's what you need to be called in order to get on Weekend Breakfast here at Talk. Just call yourself Jackie. But first of all, we'll go to Jackie in Oldham. Morning, Jackie.
15: Good morning, Charlie. Good morning, Candice. If I was Chancellor of the Exchequer, I would be absolutely ruthless because of the dire economic state that we're in. First of all, I'd scrap the Public Accounts Committee that hold the government to account over spending because I don't think they're fit for purpose. Secondly, I would link MPs' pay to growth. So if we get no growth, they get no pay rise. Thirdly... I would...
1: Is that an MP's issue? Just on that one, Jackie, because that's an interesting point. I think a lot of people would say, actually, yeah, MPs are paid too much and they don't deliver and the country seems to be going backwards, so they should be either not paid or they should be certainly have pay capped or have their pay taken away, some people might argue. But is it all MPs or is it just the government? Because the government are the ones that are in the driving seat.
15: They are in the driving seat, but we need to change the mindset of Parliament because for so many years we've had negligible growth and we need to change the mindset and it might awaken them to get on board for creating growth if they get financial penalties.
1: Okay. You said you're going to be ruthless in your cuts. What else would you cut apart from the Public Accounts Committee?
15: I would cut the size of the state. I would cut the contributions to public sector pay. I would put people on performance-related pay so that you're getting results. And I would let the National Audit Office do a massive audit of where funding is going and being wasted because we are the fifth largest economy in the world, but we're 27th on GDP per capita. So we are, our living standards are going down and down and down, but our taxes are going up and up and up, and it cannot go on.
1: And
15: it
1: cannot go on. And I think a lot of people would agree with you, but I wanted to ask you, Jackie, where do you stand on the benefits bill and foreign aid? Because these are two areas that we've learning about today, front page of the Mail, or within the Mail, that we are spending £1 billion a day, I think it is, on benefits, and then the prospect of increasing our foreign aid budget back up to 0.7% of that GDP of growth that, you know, as you said, it isn't there anyway. But what do you feel about, A, the benefits bill in our country and spending more on foreign aid?
15: First, the benefits bill. I would get back to face-to-face consultations. I would take it out of the hands of Serco. I would take it back to doctor-to-doctor referrals, so that we can work on medical evidence. I would also slash all benefits for foreign migrants, foreign nationals. It's not acceptable. And as for what was the other one, Charlie, that you mentioned? You got the benefits foreign aid.
1: Foreign aid bill, yep.
15: Yeah, I would slash that dramatically, because the amount, the where the aid goes is ridiculous. It's absolutely ridiculous, some of the things that it sponsors, and brings no benefit to this country whatsoever.
1: Well, it's even going to Pakistan, who is refusing to take a serial rapist that we're trying to deport back to them, and they've threatened us to say, actually, don't push us too far, otherwise we won't take him or any other criminals that come from Pakistan that we're trying to deport, to which I think has caused quite a bit of consternation, because I think Nigel Farage, leader of Reform UK, has been very open about it, to say that he would actually cut all foreign aid going to Pakistan and stopping visas of people from Pakistan coming to the UK. So tough words there. Just before you go, Jackie, and we'll come to Jackie Whitstable, have you worked in the public sector, Jackie? You seem to know your onions, whether it's about GDP and growth, yeah, and whether it's about Serco and contracts. Did you work in government at all, or the public sector?
15: I started off as a nurse, and then I worked my way up and ran massive services for the NHS. So I know about the bureaucracy, which holds everything down. It's like wading through treacle trying to get anything improved. And it's also about the money, the waste, etc. I was very on the ball with my budgets. You know, and unfortunately, there's a lot of people in the public sector that don't have that same mindset.
1: And just before you go, sorry, I know I said that was the last question, but this one will be really interesting, I think, certainly to me and All Talk listeners this morning, because the NHS is always seen as a cut above the rest, as something that we have to keep spending more money on, that we have to protect, that you don't want to make cuts to, because it's sort of a sacred part of our UK DNA. But there are a lot of people that would say there is a lot of waste that goes on in the NHS. It's not necessarily cutting the budget of the NHS, but it's making the cuts of inefficiency and waste within the NHS to then redistribute, maybe, in order to make sure that the ambulances are turning up on time, to make sure that waiting lists are actually coming down. Is there a lot of waste in the NHS that you think could be cut to be redistributed?
15: Oh, absolutely, Charlie. Absolutely. And you only have to look at procurement. It's ridiculous. It's ridiculous. And if you look at procurement throughout the public sector, whether it's the MOD, whether it's the NHS, we cannot do procurement properly in this country. And there are loads of areas of savings that we could do. But we've got to have the courage to send people in there to do it.
1: Jackie, you are the voice of reason. You worked in the NHS. You have diagnosed the problems of this country and provided the medication for what it needs. I think that was an absolute top call. And it proves so, because Rob Lane has got in touch to say, wow, Jackie for Chancellor. That's from Rob in Cambridge. So, Jackie from Oldham, thank you so much for your call. Brilliant stuff there. Do get in touch again. Let's hear what now Jackie from Whitstable has to say. Hi, Jackie.
16: Good morning.
1: Good morning. What would you do if you were Chancellor, Jackie?
16: Well, controversially, I'd adopt exactly the budget that Liz Truss and Kwasi Kwarteng wanted to.
1: It didn't go so well for them, though, Jackie, did it?
16: No, because they were stitched up, weren't they, by Andrew Bailey, Rishi Sunak. And
1: Andrew Bailey was the governor of the Bank of England at the time. It still is now, isn't
16: it? Absolutely. And he actually admitted that he hadn't told Liz Truss of some of the problems that she could face because he didn't know. Well, come on, he's governor of the Bank of England and he should know. Mm. And I do believe this was all deliberate because those who run the Conservative Party didn't want Liz Truss there. It's usually about Europe. She was quite happy to get Brexit done, and although she had voted Remain, she changed her mind on that one. And I think she was stitched up. And I hate to say it, but this is what happens. And we're run by the market.
1: I think a lot...
16: You can't back the trend.
1: Yeah, Jackie, I think, look, you know, a lot of people would agree with you, I think, truth be told. You know, what Liz Truss tried to do is she tried to make massive cuts in public spending, massive cuts in taxes, because she thought the tax burden was far too high for hard-working Brits, alarm clock Brits, like many of the people that tune in to talk. What she didn't... And so that was all very well and good, and I think people could get behind that. But I think... Without laying the groundwork for the markets, I think without going to the Office of Budget Responsibility, that's something that former Tory Chancellor George Osborne set up, which is a organisation that you basically run the budget through, and they will be able to, you know, go away and do all the work to say, yep, that will have this kind of impact, or yep, you'll get growth here. And it sort of gives the market confidence for when you then announce your budget, you've got the Office of Budget Responsibility that is slightly independent to sort of verify it and back you up. She didn't do that. She didn't go to them. She didn't get their sort of take on it, which led to people thinking, right, well, this, you know, she's a bit of a loose goose, if I can put it like that, and perhaps not the best communicator to then be able to sell it. You know, there was no real, I think, guts behind it to be able to say, look, yep, okay, I know the markets weren't prepared for this, but this is the medicine that the country needs to take, and I'm delivering it.
16: Well, you see, I look at it differently. I supported George Osborne. The country was bankrupt when he became Chancellor, and he did say, anybody remembers, it would take decades to get out of it. Mm. Well, we're still not out of it because the previous government, I mean, Blair and Brown, destroyed us. I don't know if you remember, but things were really bad.
1: Well, I
16: remember the 70s. You wouldn't.
1: I wouldn't know the 70s, I'm afraid. I wouldn't know. I don't go back that far. But Jackie, we've got to leave it there, I'm afraid. And thank you so much for your call. Candice, just on the back of those two calls, from both Jackies, brilliant Jackies there, what do you make of, what they had to say?
2: Isn't it amazing how much common sense ordinary people have? Seriously, just trust ordinary people. But I think that is one of the big problems, is I think that we have an overly large state that sort of crushes ordinary people who are actually pretty good at understanding what was going on. Like you say, they diagnose correctly.
1: Absolutely. Well, let me know what you think. 0344 499 1000. We've had some brilliant calls. We've had some brilliant texts this morning. We're asking the question, what would you do if you were Chancellor? More taxes, more borrowing, more spending seems to be on the way. That's what's across all of our national newspapers. Let me know what you think. This is Charlie Rowley in for Mark Donan at Weekend Breakfast. This is Talk.
3: 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News. 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On the hour. Headlines. From the Sky News Centre at 7. A six-year-old girl died in hospital after getting into difficulty in the sea off the coast of Shoreham in West Sussex. Her parents and 14-year-old sister died at the scene on Tuesday. Prince Harry and other celebrity claimants, including Sir Elton John, have been ordered to pay more than £9.5 million to the Daily Mail's publisher after losing their privacy case. But there could be better news for the Sussex's finances, with reports Meghan's in talks to appear in a UK TV show. The couple are expected back here later this month. Royal commentator Robert Johnson says Harry should use a visit to try to make amends.
17: There are a lot of journalists whose careers were on the line here, and I think that instead of calling it a whitewash, as Harry did, he should be apologising as well for what happened, because it's been years of real heartache and soul-searching for those journalists who did nothing wrong.
18: A Russian strike on a shopping centre in Ukrainian President Volodymyr Zelensky's hometown has killed 16 people. Dozens more were injured in the attack on Kryvyi Rih. The leader of Ukraine described it as a double-tap strike, in which an initial wave of drones hit the area, followed by a second wave.
19: Authorities are gathering information on everyone who may have been in that shopping centre. This is an absolute atrocity committed by the Russians. They're nothing but beasts. We will definitely respond.
18: It comes a day after a Ukrainian drone attack on Russia, which left one person dead. One person has died and two teenagers have been seriously injured after a knife attack at a school in Sweden. An 18-year-old man's been arrested in connection with the incident in Fagersta. Wildfires in the UK so far this year have burned an area the size of Cardiff. New satellite data shows more land has been scorched over the past two summers than in the previous 5 years combined. And now to sport, and Arsenal got their Premier League title defence off to a winning start last night. The 3-0 victory at home to newly promoted Coventry City. That's the latest. I'm Stevie Shillinglaw.
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1: A very good morning to you. This is Weekend Breakfast with me, Charlie Rowley, sitting in for the fantastic Mark Dolan on this fine Saturday, the 22nd of August. It is the home of common sense here at Talk TV, and we've been having a brilliant conversation this morning about all things taking place across our national media. So let me know what you think. 0344 499 1000 if you want to be part of the conversation. You can text the word TALK to 87222 or follow us and send us a message on X, just at Talk TV, followed by your message, and we'll be getting all of your calls and texts read out as soon as we can. We've been asking the question this morning: what would you do if you were Chancellor of the Exchequer? There is £1 billion a day being spent on our benefits bill, a benefits bill that the last Labour government failed to even think about cutting. What would you do? Do you think we should be spending more on benefits? Do you think we've got it about right? Or do you think we should be cutting that benefits bill? We've also got a story in the national newspapers today to say that the Burnham and Ed Miliband, yes, that old creature that you know of and love, I'm sure, very well, Ed Miliband, wanting to spend more on UK foreign aid, taking it back up to 0.7% of GDP. That means your hard-working taxpayers' money could be sent abroad rather than being spent on public services here at home. I want to know what you think about that. And finally, freebies fast. We have learnt after a investigation of 21 attractions across the UK took place that migrants that come into the country have been given a 92% discount this summer over some of those attractions. So a family wanting to go out on to all of these attractions would have cost you about £330. For a migrant, it's about 30. Let me know what you think about all these topics. 0344 499 1000. As I say, text the word TALK to 87222. This is Weekend Breakfast with me, Charlie Rowley. Let's talk. And as always, start the message with the word TALK, and we'll get it out as soon as we can. I've got a few here to kick off our second hour this morning. Morning, Charlie. Jackie from Whitstable is 100% correct regarding Liz Truss. She was hijacked by the Blob. That's from Roger in Chichester. Now, that was the call I've just had with Jackie number two, because we've had two of them call up this morning, who was a big fan of the Liz Truss budget. More tax cuts, more spending restrictions. But, you know, Liz Truss has always maintained that she thought that there was a Blob out to get them, including the Bank of England. Roger agrees. Let me know what you think. Were you a fan of the Liz Truss budget. Do you want to see more tax rises? Do you think we should be spending more? Would you be happy, actually, to pay more tax on some of our public services to deal with some of the issues that we've got in our country? Let me know. 03444991000 is the number to call. Rich has texted in to say, Charlie, when I first came to the UK, 17 to 25 pence in every pound collected by government was spent on their gravy train. Now it's 55 to 67 pence, leaving nothing for infrastructure, the Ministry of Defence or growth. The quangos and unions are the biggest cancer in the UK. That's what Betty says from texting in. Strong stuff there. But yes, I think making the point very clearly that, you know, for every pound that the government rakes in, where is the money going? We want every penny of taxpayers' money to be spent effectively in this country, not on quangos, not on people on benefits that shouldn't be claiming, certainly not on migrants that across the channel, that come across from the channel, who we don't know who they are, who are offered accommodation, that are offered benefits, that are offered doctors and dentist appointments, and now we're learning today freebies on days out. That's from Rich there. We've got a couple more texts that have come in. A lot of texts are like essays this morning, I have to say, and so I'll try and read some of these out. But we've got one from Margaret that says, Charlie, why do we see ads for charity donations for food and medical treatment for countries we give foreign aid to? Where is the foreign aid being spent in these countries? Is it to fund the lifestyle of their leaders? An excellent point indeed. We do send an awful lot of foreign aid across to multiple countries, but we are still seeing adverts, you're right, of famine, of disease, of people asking for money from hardworking Brits. Is it time that we just pull up the drawbridge, that we should be spending every pound of UK taxpayers on the UK? Let me know what you think. 03444991000. Well, I'm delighted to say joining me now is Senior Fellow of the New Culture Forum to go through all of these issues and more, Philip Kisley, who I've spoken to before, big fan and friend of this show and this station. Good morning, Phil.
0: Hi, Charlie. How you doing? All right?
1: Not too bad at all. Now, I tried to canter through some of those stories this morning because we've got a lot about the economy, and that's why we're asking people this morning, what would they do if they were Chancellor? Because one of the leading stories is one that there is a staggering sum of money that is being spent on benefits to the tune of £1 billion a day. What have we got to do to get public spending under control, Philip?
0: Oh, my God, what a question at 7 o'clock on a Saturday morning. I'll do
1: if
0: my
1: there's
0: best.
1: Anyone, if there's anyone that can answer it, I know it's you.
0: I'll do my best with it, Charlie. Well, we have the wrong model. We have a tax and spend model, and the noises that Andy Burnham is making, Ed Miliband, etc., are all the wrong noises, and it fills me with foreboding. For the future, I keep going back to the 1970s and thinking about what happened in the 1970s, 1974, and the winter of discontent in 1979. And I think we're going there. We are heading there. If we have financial meltdown or we go into a recession, then we will see all the other problems that are plaguing us, the social and cultural problems, flare up massively. Because when people can't afford to pay the rent, they can't afford to pay mortgages, they can't afford to feed children, that's when they panic, and that's what we will probably have. Now, all of these numbers that people are throwing around, I mean, you know, as an individual, I don't know what £1 million a day looks like. The figures are just incomprehensible. And they are to many of us. So what people tend to do is say, well, I don't really understand it, so I'll just put it to the back of my mind and it will all be okay. It won't be okay. We have a gargantuan national debt. So I think we really desperately need to cut welfare. We have, what, over 9 million? Is it 9.2 million people on welfare at the moment? So we have a culture of care for people who do not need it. Now, the hallmark of a civilized society is a safety net. I'm not saying we should remove the safety net for people who desperately need benefits, but most people, I would suggest actually most of that 9.2 million people don't actually need those benefits. If you are on benefits for ADHD, if you are getting PIP for anxiety and depression, yes, there are some manifestations of depression where you literally cannot do anything. But as we all know, this is a kind of, much of this is a kind of lifestyle. People are choosing not to work. So we have to change the culture. It isn't just about economic models. It's about resetting society, and it's about changing that culture. We need a culture of entrepreneurism. We need a culture of work. We need a culture of energy. And to do that, we have to have a country, a place that we feel as though is, that we feel is ours and we own and we want to do well for. So we want to do well for our families, we want to do well for ourselves, but we also want to do well for our country. How's that for a broad-ranging answer?
1: It's brilliant. And you know, so many questions have now firing off in my mind, because you're absolutely right. But most people, I think, understand that and get that and will accept that. Yeah, absolutely. You know, we need a safety blanket for people in this country. You know, there is nothing wrong with that. You know, if you fall on hard times, you should have a bit of a period there where you might have to rely on the state to get back up onto your feet and then be able to go and make the contributions that you would want to make as someone who is a success in the UK. The question is, though, I suppose, are Labour, this Labour government, are they not best placed to get this under control? Are they not best placed to set this narrative of everything that you've just talked about? Because they are traditionally seen, maybe compared to the Conservatives, maybe even compared to Reform UK, who are very keen to articulate the tax cuts that they want to make or the cutting of benefits to fund defence. But without that, you know, you need a narrative that brings people along with you. And if you've got all of these people, as you say, a record number of people on benefits for a number of reasons, for reasons where perhaps the majority of us might think they don't necessarily require financial support if you're claiming it for ADHD or other mental health conditions like anxiety, for example. But is Labour not best placed to be able to have that kind of lovey-dovey conversation with the public and make those cuts, and that brings the public with them? It'd be a huge success story for this government, wouldn't it?
0: Well, it would be a huge success story, but no, I don't think they are best placed. I think they are absolutely the wrong people to have that conversation, because they, first of all, they don't understand business, and Britain needs to get back to business. It needs to get back to work. And what I think what the Labour government does automatically as a natural knee-jerk reaction, takes rather than creates. So socialism, and we're talking about international socialism, we're talking about open borders here. The Labour government's natural reaction to any situation is to give on the with one hand, while taking on the other. You can't get away from any Labour government, you cannot get away from the tax and spend model. And the further left you go, and we've got a pretty left-wing government at the moment, the further left you go, the more extreme that model gets. So no, I would disagree with that proposition, Charlie. I would say that these people are absolutely the wrong people. And we are moving forward, and we seem to be going into a new era, I would say, an era of more benefits, more welfare, more reliance on a big state. I mean, it's little things, right? So Andy Burnham should be dealing with the really big issues. We have, you know, what is essentially tantamount to a sex war on women and children on the streets of Britain. I was talking about this with Alex Phillips yesterday. Okay, that's a huge issue. What do? They put a leaflet out saying, you know, you must never attempt to have sex with someone who is asleep. That's the situation we're in at the moment. Okay. But they will not deal with that. The big economic issues, Andy Burnham's response is to offer free bus fares and £2 bus fares. So the problem is, I think, with this Labour government is that essentially we have a mayor of Britain rather than a prime minister of Britain. He will not deal with the big issues because he has a parochial socialist mindset, and he cannot anyway deal with those big issues because he doesn't have the toolkit. He doesn't understand the economy in the way that he needs to, and he doesn't understand business and entrepreneurship.
1: Well, I think a lot of people would agree with that. I mean, he seems to be flooding the media landscape, talking about those low-hanging fruit items. So whether, as you rightly said, you know, it's about bringing bus fares down from the £3 cap to £2. You know, it's not a huge significant change that you wouldn't expect, really, a prime minister to be announcing. That's something you'd wheel out your sort of, you know, junior transport minister, I imagine, back in the day. You know, talking about, you know, taking 20% off VAT for hospitality, something actually that was just, you know, reversing what Keir Starmer and Rachel Reeves put up in the first place, and then telling us not to light a barbecue during a heat wave. Well, you know, good heavens, do we need the Prime Minister really to be getting involved in those issues? When you say the big ticket items are stopping the small boats crisis, dealing with early prison releases, which in my view shouldn't be released at all, so finding an actual solution to that, and dealing with the economy. And you talked about international socialism. I mean, another story in our papers today is that there is the plan to perhaps raise our international aid spending once again to 0.7% of GDP. It came down to 0.5 and then cut to 0.3 under Keir Starmer. So maybe he got that one right. But putting it back up to 0.7 when we don't have, it seems, enough money in the UK to be spending on our priorities, or we're not spending money wisely on our priorities in the UK. I mean, it begs the question, doesn't it? What on earth is this government thinking about?
0: Well, it really does. I mean, the front benches are not really thinking. They just want to placate the extremists on the back benches. And while I was reading this story, it's an exclusive in The Sun. It's a great story. It's a great exclusive. I was thinking about Charles Dickens and Bleak House and Mrs. Jellyby, the brilliant satirical character Mrs. Jellyby, who is obsessed with Africa to the extent that her house, her husband, and her children go to rack and ruin. And this is in the 1850s. We haven't changed. That kind of ridiculous, over-the-top satirical character, they are actually running the country now. They are in the institutions. They are in the public sector. And while our own country is going to rack and ruin, all they can think about is their own virtue and looking at outwards rather than inwards. As I say, we are looking at financial meltdown here in the not too distant future. We are looking at a recession. You can't get away from that. Any sensible economist will tell you. And what we desperately need in this country, what any economy needs in terms of buoyancy, is one simple thing, and that's confidence. I go out into the town. I live like on the edge of a town centre. I go out into the town centre. You know, you go into the shops, you look at the small businesses, in particular the small businesses, and that confidence just isn't there. And for me, that's a huge worry.
1: Mm. Isn't there an argument, though, to be had, which was, I think, probably the George Osborne, David Cameron argument, that actually if you spend more on international aid and you allow countries to deal with some of those problems who aren't as developed in terms of their economies as we are in the UK, you allow those countries to sort their problems out by a little bit of a gift aid from the UK, that then prevents unrest, civil unrest, disorder in their own countries, that prevents mass migration taking place that then ends up on our shores. So it's an investment, as it were, to stop some of the issues ending up on our shores. Do you buy that argument?
0: Well, no, I don't really, because there's a carrot on our shores, and it's welfare, housing, education, freebies. You were talking about freebies before, and maybe we'll come to that. Mm. But, you know, hardworking families have to pay, I think it's £24.50 to get into Kew Gardens. Migrants have to pay 85p.
1: Mm.
0: Okay, so there we are. They know. You know, they have iPhones, they have technology, they know why they want to come here. So no, I don't think that plays out, because you need, as I say, you need, before you can give anything away, you need at least a basic level of prosperity at home. That's how it works. If you're giving everything you have and you're in debt and yet you're still giving things away, then something is massively wrong. So it just feels as though we're in a real mess here. And I'll give you one example of the kind of aid we are giving away. And these stats came out in 2025, so it was just last year. condoms to Pakistan. We are spending something like £75 million a year on funding condoms in Pakistan. Now, really?
1: Mm.
0: I mean, really? You know, that is the kind of aid. Now, you could say, well, you know, a family planning, that's very important in Pakistan. It really isn't our responsibility. Our responsibility is making sure we do not have porous borders, okay? That's the responsibility, okay? So it's priorities. Yes, you know, family planning in Pakistan is important, but our borders, let's secure our borders first, let's look after ourselves, then let's look outwards and think about looking after other people.
1: Look, I think a lot of people would agree with that. I mean, just to sort of try and balance things out, I mean, I did watch some of the news last night where there seems to be a government communication approach to tell the public that the French are now actually pulling their weight, that they are, they've got a crack squad there that goes down and they do actually now slash the dinghies, that the number of small boat crossings is down this year compared to last, that the returns rates are up. But all of that doesn't really help when, as you say, there are other pull factors. And asking the question, why do people want to come to the UK in the first place? Why don't they stay in France? Maybe it is because of the benefits that we seem to be able to give out, including those freebies of, you know, in comparison to what a family has to pay to go to all of those attractions. As you say, you know, massive discounts of about 90% to people who are coming to this country illegally. Two-tier Britain in full... focus. And then the prospect, as you say, the Home Office publishing these leaflets, pamphlets, handing to men who, in my view, you know, are not... If you come from a culture, frankly, where it's acceptable to treat a woman incredibly differently, where you force them to cover up their face, where you don't allow them access to education, where you can have multiple wives, where if you're a 60, 70, 80-year-old man, can marry a 6, 7, 8-year-old girl and take part in child marriage... all of those things, if you're a young man coming from that country or a man coming from those kinds of countries, I don't actually think you're probably fleeing much persecution of which the UK can help. So when they do arrive on our shores, to be handed a leaflet which basically says, yes, by the way, don't attack women, I mean, it is beggar's belief, isn't it?
0: It really does. I mean, I looked at, I think that leaflet was published on Wednesday and I looked at it and I just literally could not believe what I was reading. It was the tone as well as the content. It was a wheedling kind of, please don't rape people. You know, we don't like it here. You know, it's not acceptable. It's frowned upon. It was that kind of ludicrous tone. And I think, you know, the government is making a choice. It's making a value judgment between migrants on the one hand who come from places like Afghanistan, where there is no age of consent, and the safety of women and children, British women and children, on the other hand. And they are choosing to prioritize migrants. They are putting women and children very clearly and very definitely, and they are admitting it in their own words in that leaflet. So that value judgment seems to sum up everything we've been talking about. What do we value here? What does the government value here? Does it value our own economy or does it value foreign aid? It values foreign aid. What does it value here? Does it value our own people or does it value migrants? It values migrants. Now, you know, any sensible policy would secure our own people, their safety, their economic well-being first, okay? Mm. We would put our culture and society first. We would put it on a footing in which it thrives. We do not do that. We fundamentally do not do the basics, and that is the problem. But again, that comes from the model. It comes from the ideology. It comes from the vision of what we should be and how we should be going about things. And as I say, it's fundamentally wrong.
1: Well, Philip, this is the home of common sense, and you speak so much of it. I know our viewers and listeners will agree. We've got to leave it there. Philip Kisley, thank you so much for your time. Senior fellow at the New Culture Forum, and was on Alex Phillips' show yesterday. I'm sure you'll be back. I've no doubt about that. Let me know what you think about that brilliant conversation with Philip there. 0344 499 1000. What do you think about the rising benefits bill, the rise in foreign aid that we might have to be paying for, and all of our money, hard-working taxpayers' money, going on these freebies for migrants? 0344 499 1000, I should say, or text the word talk to 87222, or follow us on X. Just start the message with the word at Talk TV, and we'll read out as many as we possibly can. I just want to read out a couple of texts that have come in. John from Reading says, Miliband wants to increase foreign aid to 21 billion. That's 57.53 million per day. Just imagine what could be achieved by distributing that amount of money to councils around the country. You're absolutely right. Councils do an awful lot of work and pick up a lot of slack. They don't get enough, or they ask a lot for central government. Do they spend it wisely? Question about there. But, you know, more money to councils, not a bad thing. I can't understand the hypocrisy of powerful socialists being so rich and accepting gratitudes. Well, we'll be talking about that story a little bit later on. There's a number of MPs in the House of Commons that seem to be claiming freebies. What do you make of that? 0344 499 1000. Let me know. We'll be getting all your calls and texts out onto the air after this break. This is Charlie Rooney in for Weekend Breakfast. This is Talk.
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0: both sides of the A1M motorway between Bradbury and Bowburn, junction 60 and 61. I'm Simon James.
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2: No-nonsense reaction to the day's biggest talking points. Across the UK, the home of common sense. 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
3: Just want to read out a couple of your texts that have been coming in thick and fast about the question that we're asking today. What would you do if you were Chancellor? Eris says the safety net is so broken, we can't even help people with end-of-life care properly. You're absolutely right. I know Andy Burnham has talked about social care, getting adult social care properly funded. But that, again, costs more money. Would we be happy to pay more tax for that? I think we might be. But I think we'd rather see public spending getting it under control in order to fund it rather than more tax rises. Got another one here that says, Talk Burnham and Ed want to increase, that's Ed Miliband, want to increase foreign aid, but victims of terrorism, contaminated blood, the post office scandal and rape victims are denied or delayed compensation. Not only do we give aid, we also give billions in charity donations. We are the world's biggest mugs. That's from Mick there. Let me know what you think. Are we spending all of UK's taxpayers' money, easy for me to say, on the right priorities? Well, we've got Bob on the line in Clacton-on-Sea. Bob, good morning.
4: Charlie, good morning.
3: What do you think? What would you do if you were Chancellor? Are we spending all money on the right priorities?
4: Well, first of all, I think you're smashing this programme. It's brilliant.
3: Bob, you can call any time. You can call any time. Thank you.
4: I just had a thought. Why don't we demand that, say, we get a monthly spreadsheet from the government to say what their income revenues are and where they're coming from and how they are dispersing them, you know, because we never really get told that. You know, we just get told, oh, the country is... apparently, we're now £3 trillion in debt, okay? So we then... Right, we go and borrow money to give it away to in foreign aid, for instance. So, for instance, if I went down the bank and they said, oh, hi, Bob, you know, what could we do? I want to borrow 10 grand. Fine, yeah, okay. What do you want to do with it? I want to give it away. Well, when can you pay it back? Oh, I don't know. Well, they told me where to go. You know, these are basic economics. We cannot surely continue on this downward spiral of borrowing. Every penny we pay in tax is not benefiting our country, it's benefiting somebody else.
3: And what do you make of the stories that are in the papers today where, in the Mail, it claims that, you know, we are now spending £1 billion a day on benefits, on the welfare bill, and coupled with that, plans by Andy Burnham and Foreign Secretary Ed Miliband to increase foreign aid budgets. I mean, what do you make of that?
4: Well, I worked for 26 years in an oil refinery, and I turned basically crude oil into gasoline and diesel, and the hoops we had to jump through were unbelievable. But 85% of every barrel went in some kind of tax, duty or VAT. You know, and when you get a government that says, well, we want to do away with fossil fuels, we want to do away. I mean, I'm not kidding you, right? You look at how many cars there are on the road and lorries and how few of them are EVs, right? So we're still mightily dependent on fossil fuels. And for a government to turn around and say, oh, we want to do away with net zero, we want to bring in net zero. Mm. Well, I'm sorry, but this is a complete and utter act of lunacy. How is it that America, one of the biggest economic country in the world, right, can operate with a quarter of the fuel costs that we have to endure through gas and electricity companies and tax, and they are prospering? You know, can't we look at their model? You know, can't we just say, you know, hang on a second, we're getting it wrong.
3: Well, the one thing they've got going for them, you're absolutely right, the one thing the US have got going for

0: for it is that they actually generate growth, that actually they have market conditions to allow people to go and want to set up a business there, that they're not going to be taxed to the hilt. So it allows the conditions for people to set up a business, to employ more people, to pay those people, and that's how the world goes round. And Bob, just before you go, I know you're calling from Clacton-on-Sea, it says in front of me here. What do you make of the prospect of a potential second by-election in Clacton?
1: I don't think it will happen. Right. I really don't. I think people are elected out. If that's a real term.
0: You've had enough of you voted about it once a year, I think, whether it's local elections, general elections, this by-election, a referendum.
1: Look, my slant is, I mean, I've met Nigel a few times, Nigel Farage, and I've had a pint with him or two, and the man is a man of the people. And when given the last by-election, when the other mainstream parties wouldn't even field a candidate, it showed me something really important. It showed me that how they were running scared. They knew they couldn't win, so they fielded. And I wouldn't, and I'm just speculating, but they fielded a joke candidate with a guy with a dustbin on his head in order to discredit the Reform Party. Well, it didn't work.
0: Well, old Lord Binface acts on his own accord. I mean, he's done many by-elections and the like. Yeah. But just in a word, because we've got to go to a break, Bob, and I've really enjoyed the call, you weren't entertained by the prospect of having an MP that goes around wearing a bin on his head.
1: I'm laughing at it now.
0: Not for you, and not for many people of Clacton, obviously, because Nigel Farage obviously won that by-election. Bob in Clacton-on-Sea, thank you so much for your call. Keep them all coming in. 0344 499 1000. We'll go to a little break because we'll be talking to Mike Neville, retired Scotland Yard Detective Chief Inspector. Again, a man who knows common sense no bounds. This is Charlie Rowley in for Mark Donan at Weekend Breakfast. This is Talk.
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0: Let's go to my next guest now. Former Detective Chief Inspector Mike Neville, a man who is a friend of this show, who speaks the truth. He speaks common sense no end. I know, having spoken to him many times. Mike, thank you so much for joining me this morning here on Talk. Are you well?
8: Good morning, Charlie. Good morning.
0: Mike, we've been talking about loads of stories this morning, not least of all the benefits bill going up, that we've been talking about the freebies that migrants get when they come into the country compared to what a family would have to pay this summer to take their family out to go and see a show at the theatre or go to their local swimming pools. We've also been talking about an increase in foreign aid. But parking all of that aside, there are a number of stories doing the rounds still that the Prime Minister should be getting to grips with, and the Home Secretary, which is about the small boats crossings, which is about the number of people that come into this country and seemingly commit the most heinous crimes, and yet we cannot seem to be able to deport them or get rid of them in any way, shape or form. The latest I just want to pick your brains on was a news story that I saw last night where the French seem to be stepping up, supposedly. They're stopping stopping of these small boats crossings. There was footage last night released of French authorities slashing some of these dinghies, and the government very keen to point out that these small boat crossings are down this time compared to last, and deportations are up. However, that doesn't seem to stop the number of crimes taking place in this country if those people reach our shores.
8: No, absolutely. And I just don't understand. There doesn't seem to be much of a will to do anything about this. If there was me in charge of this, I would have drones all over the channel. I would have helicopters over the channel. I'd be spotting those boats before they even came. I would have Royal Marines in rigid radars to, you know, get up to them. I'd have frogmen. You know, you could actually be in the water, be deployed, and then swim to the shore and slash the boats before. I wouldn't rely on the French at all. What we need to see from politicians is a will to stop this. And they do a few minor things to sort of throw some, you know, so a few coins before the masses and say, look, we've done something. But they're doing very little, and there's very little will to do it. The biggest thing that doesn't exist is the desire to stop this.
0: But why do you think that is, Mike? I mean, you know, you've sent out there a couple of ideas that, you know, we haven't even heard from the government or from politicians by the, you know, by the sounds of things. You know, more drones patrolling the space, more action by the UK government. I mean, why is the UK government, all our civil servants and those in the Home Office, why are they not coming up with these ideas?
8: Because they have a dream and they have a religion, and the religion, as well as all the net zero stuff, includes multiculturalism. And to them, these people who are crossing, they're victims, they're fleeing war. They actually believe this nonsense with the belief of the Pope 500 years ago, who believed that the Earth was the centre of the universe. No matter how much evidence you could produce to him, they would still believe their thing. You see, their exasperation, their disbelief about this leaflet. They can't believe that, you know, migrants have been told not to rape people. And they just want, they have a dream of this multicultural society, and it will not stop. They cannot help themselves. And you see it in their language. So when you had Starmer saying, oh, smash the gangs, that's because they think the people driving the boat is a criminal, but the people in the boat are some kind of victims fleeing. And until we change that attitude at the top and with the establishment, the civil service, then not this will continue, I'm sorry to say.
0: Well, the two things in that I just want to sort of probe you on. First of all, as a former Scotland Yard Detective Chief Inspector, you would be tasked with going after these criminals, the people that commit the most heinous of crimes. So we're talking about the rape and sexual abuse that we seemingly hear time and time again from men that have come from a different country, that have a different culture, though I don't believe that that is any justification whatsoever, but there you go. They come into the country, they commit these crimes. You would be having to go after these monsters, to put it mildly, on a Saturday morning. How do you feel as a former DCI when you then see the Home Office, the people that are supposed to have your back as a police officer, sending out those leaflets, handing out those pamphlets to those men that come over into our shores to politely say, by the way, guys, don't rape our women?
8: Which is quite incredible, isn't it? You know, it's hard enough catching our own sex offenders, you know, but when you've got people coming into the country, you don't know who they are. There's no DNA record, there's no photographs, there's no fingerprints on record. If they're homegrown sex offenders, then you have all those things, and then the police are much more likely to be able to catch them. But we've just got people coming here who we know nothing about, who are absolutely desperate. How do you trace them? You're a British-born rapist or sex offender, will have some kind of record, will have some kind of home that you know that you can try and trace them, some associates you can approach. But with these people, who are they? Where are they going to live? It almost makes the job of the police officer investigating it impossible. It's an absolute disgrace.
0: I mean, the second question I wanted to ask, just in your view, because there will be some people, I believe, who do take that crossing. It is a minority number of people, by the way, who I think take that crossing, who are in genuine need of asylum. And I say that maybe as someone, I'm trying to put my to put forward an example. Maybe if you are a young man that might be gay, and where it's not appropriate to be gay, and maybe in a Muslim country or a hard practicing Muslim country, and you actually want to get to the UK because we are very liberal and we're very open, and you can get married and have
8: Charlie,
0: the right. But well, The point I was going to make, I know a lot of people then claim that they're gay to get into the country, but you can't differentiate between the two. So my question to you, Mike, was just, do we then have to be quite hard about this and say, well, I'm terribly sorry, even if you are seeking refuge in the UK from a country that doesn't allow you to be yourself, but we simply in the UK cannot take you?
8: Well, I don't understand the question, because these people aren't coming from this place. They're coming from France. And the last time I looked at France, it was perfectly acceptable to be homosexual in France. So that argument falls apart. I mean, I'm afraid you've been corrupted by Theresa May, as we've been discussed this uni party. You is coming out here, Charlie. You want to be very careful.
0: My job is only to ask the questions and try and provide a bit of balance every now and again.
8: I know you're trying to, I mean, it's very hard to justify it. I know you're trying your best to, you know, come up with good questions about this, but it is outrageous, isn't it? These people, there is no reason to flee from France or than Italy or Spain or wherever. These are democratic Western societies where people are, you know, treated fairly. They're treated as, I would suggest, the laws are as liberal as the UK, so there's absolutely no need. The reason they come here is because they'll know they're not living in a tent in France. They're living in a 3 or 4 star hotel with a bed and board paid for, a free phone, and money to spend down the bookmakers.
0: And if you listen to Andy Burnham, you could be moved out of a hotel, redistributed to somewhere that is a nice middle-class area. So not much of a deterrent there. That's something that he said last week. Again, a bit of a misstep, I think, from the Prime Minister. Mike Neville, we've got to leave it there, only because of time reasons. It's me running over. But a pleasure, as always, to talk to you.
8: And we'll
0: have another conversation another time about Mrs. May, I'm sure. You know, I don't think she was all that bad. But, you know, I know we'll disagree on that. But, Mike, as ever, great to talk to you. Let me know what you think about what we were just talking about there with Mike Neville, former Detective Chief Inspector from Scotland Yard. 0344 499 1000. We'll get all your calls and texts read out after this break. This is Charlie Rowdy sitting in for Mark Dolan at Weekend Breakfast. 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
10: There's a police incident in Kent this morning. It's closed the eastbound M20 between Leybourne and Aylesford junctions 4 and 5. Westbound also blocked for Maidstone and Bluebell Hill back to Leybourne junctions 6 to 4. Also, police incident in Hampshire has closed the westbound M27 between Sedgensworth and Burlesdon junctions 9 to 8. Roadworks until Monday closing the northbound M6 in Warwickshire at the M42 Coleshill turnoff junction 4. An accident in County Durham is blocking both sides of the A1M between Bradbury and Bowburn junctions 60 and 61.
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2: 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Your National Disputation Verification Station. The home of common sense. This is Talk.
0: Very good morning to you. This is Charlie Rady in for Mark Dolan on the weekend breakfast here at the home of Common Sense. Just want to read a couple of your texts out that have come through. Charlie, when I pay tax in other countries, I get a great service. They actively help to reduce your bill. In Switzerland, it is paid locally, and you can see the results in your area. And you get relief on all your debt or spending where you don't take from the state, i.e. through a private insurance or a pension. Brilliant point there, Rich, in terms of Switzerland. And I think that might be what Andy Burnham is trying to do, to allow mayors locally to have a share of income tax to spend in their local areas. However, we're not in the same situation of growth. We're not in the same situation in terms of the debt burden that we have in our country. Let's see if that works. But thank you so much for that. Good morning, Charlie. So those who break into our country not only get a red carpet welcome and a free house, getting social workers to help them claim personal independence payments, they also get massive discounts to go to top tourist attractions, where they get to smile pitifully on the alarm clock Brits who struggle to save enough to pay for a burger and meal for their families. Those who agree to this scheme make me sick to my very core. Traitors. That's from Chris in Cardiff. And Chris, I think a lot of people would feel that sentiment, because that's kind of the conversation that we're having today. We've got a benefits bill that is at £1 billion a day. We've got the government thinking about increasing spending on foreign aid, which had been cut from 0.7%, 0.5% to 0.3% under Keir Starmer and Rachel Reeves, maybe one of the only good things that they did. But it's now thought it could be going back up to 0.7% of GDP. Should we be spending money on foreign aid? And we've got the freebies fast, as migrants are offered £340 worth of days out of popular attractions for just a mere 30 quid. Two-tier Britain in full flow. Let me know what you think. We're asking the question, what would you do if you were Chancellor of the Exchequer today? Would you cut all of those things? Are you happy to pay more tax? 0344 499 1000. And let's have a conversation on the home of Common Sense. But turning to the hard right. Not politically, but it's a handbrake turn to talk about something which I know gets a lot of people exercised. And it is, of course, a story that is on a lot of the front pages today. It is the return of Harry and Meghan to the UK. Now, before you switch for the dial to either turn off or turn up on this debate, you might be one of three people. You might be someone who absolutely welcomes them with open arms. I think it's great for Harry and Meghan to be returned to the UK, for Harry to reconcile his differences with his dad, a king that's not very well. You might be in the camp that absolutely loathes Meghan Markle and the return and all that Harry and Meghan have done to destroy the royal family. Or you might be, I think, like the majority of Brits and myself these days, where you simply don't care. But the question is, whatever you feel about them, why do they keep appearing on our national newspapers? Why are they so important in terms of media coverage? Why do they get not just front pages, but pages two, pages three, pages four? Our national newspapers are filled with them. Well, the one man that can answer all of those questions and dissect everything that is going on in the world of Meghan and Harry, it's Rupert Bell, Talk's royal correspondent, who I'm delighted to say joins me now. Good morning, Robert.
13: Good morning. Good morning, Charlie. Yeah. Yes, this whole story, let's just put it why we're fascinated by it. It's the soap opera element. It's the family division element. It's William and Harry not speaking. The element of Shakespearean tragedy, perhaps, maybe to overhype it a bit, but that's part of the fascination. Because it is a, whether we like it or not, there is a degree of, well, what the best thing I can say about it is that Harry and Meghan just create headlines for who they are. They love it. They like the fact that they create this storm because they believe they are right all the time. That's why we had no apology. That's why Harry has been so outspoken in his criticism, whether it be for his Netflix series, whether it be in his book. Yet here he is coming back. And that, with all that criticism that he's been levelling at the royal family and Britain, here he is rushing back. So that adds to, well, what the heck's going on? It feels a very hypocritical decision by Harry and Meghan to suddenly come running back to the country that they've spent the last 6 years dissing. But they need the royal family. They need it for their brand, because in America, they're a bit of a busted flush, I would suggest.
0: Mm. Well, there's a lot of people that have lots of different theories. You know, one is that, obviously, Harry might want to reconcile with his dad. You know, he's obviously suffering, the king, he's obviously suffering from cancer. Do they just want a better education for their kids? Is it for tax purposes? And they're at that sort of six-year rule where all of their income, global income, is now unable to be taxed by HMRC, it seems to me, is the long and short of it. Do those stories stack up, or is this just you think that, you know, Harry and Meghan need to come back, they need the publicity in order to get, I don't know, another Netflix series, more book deals and the like?
13: Well, if what we're reading is she looks like she might be appearing in The Gentleman, a Netflix series, going back to her acting roots. If it's the case, very clever move by Guy Ritchie, because certainly it will create added interest in the series, to see her return. It's quite a high-profile series. Also, they film it at Badminton, and there's rumours, of course, which is near where the King lives. Maybe they're looking for a house in that area, because a lot of the filming is done at Badminton. So if that does come around, then maybe that's why they're talking of the Cotswold return. Mm. But they do need the brand. It's about being British, you know, the sort of, they say, the royal sophistication, yet they are not part of it. For Harry, he feels like a rudderless man in America. He hasn't got a sense of purpose. He's got nothing that he can get his teeth into, whereas at least Meghan, whether you think the products are any good, she does have her as ever brand. But for Harry, what's he got? He hasn't been able to create any new business. So he basically wants to sort of regroup and go back to the Invictus Games, some of the charities that he's still involved in. But the trouble is, that will still look like he's doing the royal stuff. Mm. And the royal family don't want this sort of half-in, half-out sort of way of operating. You're either in or you're out. But unfortunately, that's going to be a very difficult thing in the eyes of the British public, because if he turns up, say, at Well Child, it's the Duke of Sussex turning up, well, it's almost a quasi-royal visit.
0: Mm. Well, just on that, you're absolutely right. The half-in, half-out, which obviously, you know, the Queen didn't want to have, the late Queen didn't want that kind of situation going on. And it seems, you know, we'll have to see how it plays out, King Charles, and certainly William, I imagine, would want to hold that line. It's difficult for Meghan, isn't it? I mean, I'm not a huge fan, I have to say, but I'll park my own personal views aside. But when she, you know, coming back to the UK, I mean, there will be two schools of thought. It is the half-in, half-out approach, where people would say, look, actually, they just need to, if they're coming back to the UK, if it's for education for their kids, they just need to take a step back and not be seen and just, you know, fade into the background like everybody else. You're not working royals anymore. But there'll be other people who say, well, actually, you know, if she wants to be in the UK, she's got to work, she's entitled to a job, and she's an actress, therefore she should be going for these kinds of roles that might be on offer by Guy Ritchie in Netflix. Therefore, we will see her, if this is true, and if this does come to pass, she will be all over our television screens. You know, can she win in this debate if people say, look, you know, take a back step, you know, we don't want to see you in the public eye, but we will see her publicly as an actress? It's difficult for her, isn't it?
13: Yeah, but I don't really have a problem. If she wants to work and she is an actress, she's now a private citizen in that respect, so she's not being shackled by being in the royal family, where if she was a working royal, this wouldn't be able to happen. But now, 6 years she's been separated in terms of the royal role. So I don't have a problem with it, because that's actually her doing what she did before she met Harry. So I don't really have a problem. It's actually very good publicity, I'm sure, for The Gentleman. There will be lots of people hoping that she's not particularly good at it, and I'm sure there'll be lots of people saying, well, let's get back to what she did, because she was in Suits and she did all right in that. And so why not? So I don't have a problem with that. I just have the problem with the fact that suddenly she now wants to set up camp back in this country that she clearly doesn't have much of a love affair on a day-to-day basis. Well, but she needs the brand and needs that sort of association to show, look, I'm still part of being with the royal family, although not necessarily working for it. Look, I'm now back on track with the king and all these sorts of things. So that's what she's looking for. And Harry, on the other hand, I don't know what the conversations were like when they suddenly said, right, let's move back to Britain Was it an easy decision? I don't know. But they clearly have taken some time over it, because if you're wanting to look for schools and everything and you're up sticks, a young family, it's not something that can happen overnight. So they have clearly been planning this for some time.
0: Mm. Yeah, I think you're absolutely right, Rupert. And it seems to me that the umbrage that is afforded to the royal, you know, the couple, particularly Meghan, is the hypocrisies of it all. It's the idea that, yeah, you know, Harry said last year in an interview, I can't see us returning to Britain at all. You know, she, you know, in an interview with Oprah, you know, talked us down, you know, said how terrible it was, how the royal family was effectively racist. And, you know, she didn't want to bring up her kids there. And now they seem to be returning all happy families. So I think it's the hypocrisies that really, well, it certainly gets me anyway, and I'm sure it gets a lot of our listeners. But they're coming back as, if they come back as sort of non-working royals and private citizens to a degree, there's always that question around security. And this is one that Harry has tried and tried and tried again to get the RAVEC committee, that's the Royal and VIP Executive Committee, to afford him police protection, armed protection at UK taxpayer expenses. The committee are apparently now looking at this again. Do you think, because Harry, who is related, obviously, son of the king, should he get police protection?
13: I do think he should have some. What the issue is, the level of protection that he wants. He wants the belts, all singing, all dancing protection, because that enhances their image to some extent. Yet, you know, you can look at other members of the royal family who go about their business in a very low-key way. Yes, there will be some level of protection, and that's what he should be aiming for. There is talk that he's been talking to the Home Secretary to try and see if she can be persuaded to help fund. But I do think that will stick in the minds of many people, that why are they taking money from us for their security? Look, he's got financial problems. Look, the court case, the huge lawyer's bill that has been presented to them. I think some of it is covered by insurance. They've got to cough up 9 million in a week. And then there's talk that the final bill for the people in the claimants in that court case could get up to 35 million. Mm. And he's one of the seven, so he will be expected to fund some of that as well. So he's got financial problems, if we're led to believe, if it goes against them to that level, he will be expected to pay some significant legal fees as well. And that's why he's probably saying, I need security, but I also want to get that funded. But that, I think, will be a difficult thing to get the full-blown security whilst he is a private citizen now, not a working member of the royal family.
0: Yeah, well, thank you, Rupert. He's got a lot on his plate. That was Rupert Bell there, Talk Royal correspondent. Let me know what you think about that. We'll be taking all of your calls and texts after this break. This is Charlie Rowley at the Home of Common Sense. This is Talk.
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14: From the Sky News Centre at 8, a six-year-old girl has died in hospital after getting into difficulty in the sea off the coast of Shoreham in West Sussex. Saya El-Kawas was pulled from the water on Tuesday. Her parents and 14-year-old sister died at the scene. Police believe the family, who were Palestinian refugees from London, got into difficulty after entering the water at Shoreham Fort. Earlier this week, while Saya was still critically ill in hospital, Andy Burnham spoke about the incident.
15: It's so sad to hear what happened, and obviously we think there's a young girl still in hospital fighting for her life, and we send our best wishes and love to her wider friends and family. But a real tragedy, a real terrible family tragedy.
14: It's understood the Duchess of Sussex is in talks to return to acting with a role in the Netflix series The Gentleman. Meanwhile, Prince Harry and six other high-profile names must pay nearly £10 million to the publisher of the Daily Mail after losing their privacy case. Ukraine's accused Russia of a double-tap drone strike on a shopping centre. 16 people have been killed and dozens more wounded. A food firm's apologised over concerns that some of its wrap products could contain a type of bacteria which can be fatal. Summit Foods is recalling four different types of chicken wrap due to a risk of E. coli. Embattled FIFA boss Gianni Infantino has refused to be drawn on his future after being confronted. The president of World Football's governing body has lost support from several nations, calling on him to quit after the botched attempt to sell a stake in the World Cup. Currently in the Dominican Republic, Infantino dodged North American correspondent James Matthews when asked if he should resign.
16: Have you betrayed the game of football, sir?
17: You have a nice haircut.
16: Why won't you resign?
17: Thank you so much.
16: Why won't you resign?
17: Thank you so much.
16: FIFA associations want you to step down. Why won't you?
17: Sorry.
16: Have you betrayed the trust of FIFA, sir?
17: See you at the hairdresser.
16: See you at the hairdresser, he said.
14: And Arsenal kicked off their Premier League title defence with a 3-0 victory over newly promoted Coventry City. That's the latest. I'm Stevie Shillinglaw.
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19: Small talk. Tough talk. Cross talk. Across the nation.
20: Where do you point the finger? How do we put it right? Because there is a huge issue going on here.
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21: People will go, oh, hold on, actually, there's a load of stuff we didn't know or didn't really think about. It's all there. It's all there.
19: Straight talking and straight to the point.
22: Honestly, who is this guy? What does he think he's doing?
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23: That's a parenting issue. 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
0: A very warm morning to you. This is Charlie Rowley sitting in for Mark Dolan here at the home of Common Sense, Talk TV. And what a delight it is to be filling in on this great sunny weekend, Saturday, the 22nd of August. It's been a pleasure to have your company over the last 2 hours. We've been talking about all things that are across our front pages of the national news media and some brilliant stories inside the front pages, including £1 billion a day, I should say, a staggering sum spent on our benefits bill that is giving Chancellor John Healey a budget headache. We're asking the question this morning, what would you do if you were the Chancellor of the Exchequer? Would you cut the benefits bill? Would you cut or increase foreign aid? A rumoured plan being set up, hatched by Andy Burnham, Prime Minister, and Foreign Secretary Ed Miliband, a plot to increase foreign aid spending by £13 billion. That means more taxes, more spending, more borrowing, and ultimately more debt. But do you think it's the right thing to do? Do you think spending more money on foreign aid will stop some of the migration pull that we're seeing on our shores? 0344 499 1000 or text the word TALK to 87222, or you can follow us and send us a message on X. Just follow us at Talk TV, followed by your message. You can also send a voice note, which we love to play out here on our national news channel. Let me know what you think. This show is nothing if it isn't without you, the great listeners, the great callers, the great viewers of Talk TV. So let us know. 0344 499 1000. This is the home of common sense. This is Talk Breakfast. And a very good morning to you, as I say. It is a brilliant morning. The sun has come up across London City. I can see it, or I could see it, until the banner got shut down. But there we are. These are the kind of conditions I've been working in this morning. It's a delight to have your company this morning. I'm sitting in for Mark Dolan. He's having a well-deserved break. And I just want to read out some of the messages that we've had coming in, because they're coming in thick and fast. And we've got a number of callers that we've got to get through a little bit later on. And I promise we will get through as many as we possibly can. But Stephen from London says Charlie, of all taxes we pay, that includes taxes we pay when we buy something, not just tax from our wages. It's gone up 75% in the last 40 years. That's why we feel poorer. Nothing seems to get done. We earn enough. It's just that our income is valueless. I have to say, with the increased inflation as well, that went up last week, you know, our wages don't seem to be going up. Inflation going up, it means things cost more. Life and our cost of living is more expensive. That is having a real impact on hard-working Brits, particularly alarm clock Brits that wake up every morning, work hard, play by the rules, do the right thing, pay their taxes, and, of course, are listeners to talk. Good morning, Charlie. Oh, firstly, you're doing a great job this morning. Thank you. Andy from Bournemouth, you can call again. He says, if I was Chancellor, the first thing I would fund is our armed forces. They need to be funded properly and then cancel funding for Number 10 North. Now, this is the second person that's got in touch to talk about Number 10 North. Do you think that's just a big gimmick? A lot of money may be being spent up there, but is the Prime Minister just you know, clinging on to that low-hanging fruit, you know, introducing Number 10 North, trying to get power out of London into Manchester and northern cities that feel that they've been left behind for far too long? Is it the banning of our barbecues, outside barbecues, just because there's a bit of hot weather outside, as if we didn't know not to do that in the first place, Prime Minister? Is it just capping bus fares at £2 when they were capped already at £3? These are low-hanging fruits, I suppose, for the Prime Minister to flood the media landscape, to get his name out there, to look busy, effectively, when he's not taking control of the big decisions, like getting our welfare bill under control, like stopping the small boats crisis, like not getting our economy growing to fund things like his pet projects, like maybe foreign aid. But let me know what you think. What would you do if you were the Chancellor of the Exchequer? 0344 499 1000. Well, I'm delighted at this fine hour to be talking through those stories and more with the brilliant journalist and friend of mine, Linda Jubilee, who joins me now. Linda, hello.
1: Hello, Charlie. How are you?
0: All the better for seeing you on this fine Saturday morning at Weekend Breakfast.
1: Yeah, you're right. It's beautiful morning as well. It's a little bit crisp, which is just how we like it.
0: Do you know, I was a little bit worried this morning as well. It's funny you should say that, because I was at Arsenal last night. We will be talking sport a little bit later on, more than just Arsenal. We've got someone from Sun Sport coming in. But I was there last night. It was their opening game of this season, having won the championship last year. And I thought it was actually quite mild. I thought it was actually quite nice outside. I turned up in just normal shirt, work shirt. And that was about it. I mean, I was wearing trousers as well and shoes, but you know what I mean. And I was freezing by the end of it. The sun set.
1: I know.
0: There was a bit of... It was fresh, and I was shivering. And I thought, by the time I got home, I thought, oh, no, I'm going to be completely run down for today. But
1: Can I just say, it always happens at this time of year, and the reason I remember it is because my eldest son was born on the 25th of August. I went into hospital, and it was a really balmy, lovely, warm summer. I came out 4 days later, and autumn had arrived. So I have a deep emotional bond to this time of year.
0: It is upon us. I mean, it seems a huge while ago when that alert sort of got sent out telling us not to have an outdoor barbecue because it was so hot outside. Will we miss the hot weather? Who knows? Let's talk about some of the top stories of the day, though, that we're talking about here on Talk. Loads of people getting in touch about the story, particularly in the Mail, that we are now seemingly spending £1 billion a day, a staggering sum spent on benefits that's really giving Chancellor John Healey a bit of a headache. What do you make of this? Because there's two sides to this story where people who do need to rely on benefits, they should be able to access them. You know, we all know someone that might have fallen on hard times. But will this government really get a grip on this budget benefits bill?
1: Well, I actually don't think that John Healey is going to have any choice, because he has a razor fine margin of what's called headroom, which leaves him with very little opportunity to manoeuvre. And what we do know is he has really critical points in order to stabilise the economy and stabilise our lives, if you like. If we think he had a poison chalice before when he was Secretary of Defence, and let's remember, he resigned because he did not have enough money to defend the realm, he has now moved across to be Chancellor of the Exchequer, and he has three big concerns, as well as immigration. He has housing, social care reform, and another big area of spending as well, which is defence, which he knows all about. Now, he cannot fund those areas unless he does a couple of things, and he has very few options. So we all know that he can cut benefits, he can increase borrowing, and he can bring in tax cuts. But there's very little manoeuvre apart from that. And some or all of these measures, I believe, will have to come in the autumn budget.
0: And do you think, Linda, I mean, look, you know, people speculate about budgets all the time and, you know, try and make a case. And Liz Truss, we were talking about Liz Truss earlier on, a caller sort of said that she agreed entirely with Liz Truss's budget of cutting taxes, cutting spending. And we had a conversation about that. Do you think that the public will be able to stomach tax rises to fund some of the public services that you're talking about?
1: Well, I actually believe that push comes to shove, the public may not have a choice about this because we simply can't go on spending at the rate at which we're spending. We've got a really disastrous situation, a perfect storm, if you like, where you have a growing number of so-called NEETs, those are people who are not in employment, training, etc., and you have a growing elderly population, which is highly dependent on other benefits as well. They do earn some tax, but they don't earn to send to the exchequer, but they aren't the big middle band of taxpayers from which we derive our revenue. So we won't have very much choice about what we do here, and we will have to bring in some cuts. You rightly point out that benefits, some people really need benefits. I mean, there are people with very, very serious disabilities out there who cannot work. There are other people who need the support of a PIP when they have a severe disability. Mm. But we have seen that those benefits, particularly PIP, have grown for a number of people who have anxiety disorders, where the actual cure or a partial cure for that would be to get out and to get to work.
0: Mm.
1: So none of this is going to be easy. We are a mature economy, and that brings with it many problems as well as benefits. But we are going to have to get used to the idea that we are going to have a couple at least of very hard years ahead of us.
0: Look, I think that's absolutely right. Look, we say it all the time here, and I know when I sit on the other side of the desk here on a Wednesday morning with Jeremy Carl, who constantly says, look, you know, if people are in genuine need of benefits, then they should be able to access them. We all know someone that's fallen on hard times. We all know someone that might have needed a little bit of a hand up just to get over through a rough patch. But then to be able to get back on their feet and to be able to make the contribution that we know that they are able to make. But people that cheat the system, people that flagrantly break the rules to sponge off hard-working Brits, alarm clock Brits, is a disgrace. And what will incense people even more who go out and, let's say, play by the rules, do the right thing, put in all the hours, whether it's Monday to Friday or whether it's on a fine Saturday morning or Sunday, people working two or three jobs, they will be outraged, won't they, Linda, when they learn again in The Sun today that there is a freebies farce in our country where migrants who have come over into the UK are now able to have days out to theatres, swimming pools, botanic gardens, museums and the like at a fraction of the cost, about 90% reduction compared to what a normal family in the UK would have to pay.
1: I think that's precisely the point. Apart from the money that's actually being spent on this, you've got, when you are going to have to try and build an argument and persuade people to get behind some pretty tough measures, you can't deliver this kind of thing without expecting it to be very, very unpopular, who are working very hard, who may have two, perhaps three jobs in order to keep their families on track. It's simply not great, just on a level of the optics, never mind how much money is being spent. And actually, you know, as they say at one particular supermarket, every little helps. Every little economy we bring in right now will make a difference to how we move forward. We simply have to get economic momentum going within the terms of this government, because that in the end will give you some latitude and some bigger headroom when it comes to budgets yet to come.
0: Well, you're leading me on into a nice sort of thread here, but I mean, but just to put it into perspective, into the freebies farce that we're talking about in the Sun newspaper, you know, there were 21 attractions that were listed, that were identified, that if you took your family, so if you've got a kid over the summer holidays, you want to take them over that 6 weeks period, you've got 21 things to go to the theatre, to museums, to take them swimming. The cost, the total cost of those 21 days out would normally cost a typical family about £340 per person. So that's per ticket for 21 attractions, £340. If you go to those same 21 attractions, but you're a migrant that's been given an illegal immigrant that's been that's entered the country that is still waiting to be processed, they claim to be processed, but they're given a specific card by the Home Office, that would have cost them £30. That's two pints, effectively, in London.
1: Yeah.
0: That is nothing. You know, that just screams two-tier Britain, doesn't it, Linda?
1: Yeah, and I think I'm right in remembering this. In one hideous rape case recently, one of the migrants, the perpetrator, after the awful crime he committed, went out and used that card to buy some drinks. Mm. I mean, we cannot keep going this way. I know it sounds unpleasant that you have to be very hard on people, but the fact of the matter is, right across the board, we are all in a very bad position at the moment. It's 5 to midnight and we need to move forward and build that economic momentum. Otherwise, we are going to have very, very severe problems going forward.
0: Mm. I just wanted to get your take on two very quick things. First of all, the rumours that we're hearing that there could be an increase in the foreign aid spending. Now, the school of thought is that if you spend more money in other countries, that prevents the pull factor of people maybe leaving those countries and coming into the UK in the first place. But you mentioned a rape case. I just want to get your take as well, that if people then come into the country through illegal migration, what did you feel and think when you'd heard and then saw that the Home Office had produced these pamphlets and leaflets to hand out to men that are coming on our shores that effectively say, by the way, guys, don't rape our women? What kind of state do you think that the country is now in, where the Home Office, that should be defending our borders, protecting our citizens, are handing out leaflets and pamphlets of that kind?
1: That is so ridiculous and disingenuous and unrealistic. The fact of the matter is that you can't cannot change someone's mindset. If they have developed a certain outlook, often over decades, in a culture that has existed for hundreds of years, it is very unlikely that you are going to get any kind of traction just by producing a leaflet. I mean, it has been said that the leaflet has been produced so that authorities can wash their hands, that when it comes to court, if a dangerous crime comes to court, that someone can say, oh, well, we warned them, they knew about it, because previously people have used ignorance as protection. But, I mean, I remember my essential law for journalists when I trained, and the fact is, ignorance is no protection against the law in whatever circumstance. So I think, really, printing this leaflet was a cosmetic act and a total waste of time, and very insulting to everyone's intelligence.
0: Well, I think you're absolutely right. And I did say the other day, I think somebody should put in an FOI request to the Home Office just to see how much the design of that leaflet. Exactly, because it's not just, you know, a white sheet of paper with, you know, black text on it. It's got boxes, it's got design, it's got, you know, I can see at the corner of the bottom corner of the thing, the right-hand side of one of the pages, you know, there's some sort of, you know, graphic there. So someone has designed this in a particular way, in which it's supposed to maybe be a bit friendly, you know, approachable leaflet, one that you just want to pick up at a local GP surgery.
1: Ludicrous. Absolutely ludicrous. Can you imagine some kind of friendly, nice leaflet, and then you start reading it and it warns you that it's wrong to rape? Mm. I mean, it's so unrealistic, I can hardly believe it. And it's not just the it's not just the cost of the design. The far bigger cost will be the production cost and the distribution cost.
0: Yeah, and just finally, for Linda, if I can, you know, you talked about it's unpleasant, because we're British, you know, we are nice people and we're thoughtful people and we're kind people and we don't want to be too hard on people. But are we at a state now where if you are someone that requires this kind of leaflet, the question should be asked, are you actually fleeing persecution at all? What kind of persecution are you fleeing if you're then coming into the UK, a nice liberal state, where you have to have this kind of leaflet handed to you?
1: I just can't understand it at all. And I worked with not refugees or asylum seekers, but evacuees, those people, those women who were airlifted off the tarmac when the Taliban came down and took control. And I must say, to be balanced about this, I met some of the finest women it has ever been my privilege to meet. Mm. But some of the men were incredibly difficult with their reactions and their mindset and their values set in concrete. Nothing was going to change how those men thought. I've been personally threatened, and frankly, on one occasion, I was pretty glad that no one had my home address, because I was trying to do good work teaching English conversation and English constitution to a lot of people, because I think that's the right thing to do. But I know perfectly well there were men, and this is inside hotels, who were very aggressive amongst themselves. This is to other women, other Afghan women, that they thought had become too westernized inside the hotel. So what do you think they do outside the hotel? We've got to wake up now and realize some of these issues have to be dealt with, and sometimes measures that are not traditionally recognized as being, you know, liberal will have to be used, because at the moment there is a problem and we need a solution.
0: Linda, this is the home of common sense, and you speak much of it here on Weekend Breakfast. Thank you so much for joining me, Linda Jubilee there, a journalist and friend of the show. After the break, we've got a head-to-head debate that you don't want to miss coming up. This is Charlie Rowley, as I say, the home of common sense. This is Talk.
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19: 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Travel trouble.
10: I'm investigating an earlier accident in Kent. The eastbound M20 is closed, Leybourne to Aylesford, junction 4 to 5. Westbound also blocked from Maidstone and Bluebell Hill back to Leybourne, junction 6 to 4. Northbound M6, Warwickshire, there's a closure at Coleshill, the M42 turn off junction 4 for weekend roadworks. And Middlesbrough, North Yorkshire, A66 blocked by a collision between Eastern Road and the Norman B Road as to traffic lights. And the A1M in County Durham also blocked by a collision between Bradbury and Bowburn, junction 60 and 61.
19: Argument, attitude, opinion. Have you got the guts for talk? Across the UK, the home of common sense. This is Talk.
0: Oh, welcome back to Talk Breakfast with me, Charlie Rowley, sitting in for Mark Dolan on this fine Saturday morning. Let me know what you think about that conversation that I just had with the brilliant Linda Jubilee, 0344 499 1000, or you can text the word talk to 87222, or you can follow us and send us a message on X at Talk TV, followed by your message, and we will get as many calls and messages read out as we can over the next hour and a half. But I'm delighted to say now, joining me in the studio are two of the finest political brains in our country. That's just me and Kane. Kai, you're here too. Good. You're here too. Nice to see you. Good morning, both. You well?
26: Good morning.
27: Very good. So, well, I was well.
0: Until
27: that little jab.
0: Until that bar on a Saturday morning. Well, let's see if that's riled you up, because we've been talking about a lot of stories this morning. We've been going through all the front pages, but within some of the stories, some of the grinding, I suppose, stories that some of our listeners and viewers find the most irksome, which is a benefits bill. We're learning in the Daily Mail today that the benefits bill could be as much as £1 billion a day. Now, I'll start with you if I can, because the last Labour government under Keir Starmer and Rachel Reeves, to offer a little bit of credit, not that much, but a little bit of credit, they did try to bring in about £5 billion worth of savings, but the backbenchers said no. We're now spending more, it seems, day in, day out on things like, you know, PIP payments on people that have got anxiety, people that have got, you know, ADHD that might not require financial support. I mean, you are a political commentator of the left. Why is this bill getting out of control?
2: Well, we know that the benefits bill is getting out of control because the rate of people signing on is just going up and up. We had confirmation of that in recent reports, including the Milburn report, which has changed the political mood music, hasn't it, a little bit? But let me just paint you a picture briefly of how the welfare U-turn or the welfare snafu in Parliament came to pass. That happened at a time when the Keir Starmer government was uniquely this sort of command and control operation from Number 10, right? You had Morgan McSweeney telling MPs to F off and all sorts of stuff. And frankly, they were in a sulphurous mood. We knew that. If you talk to any Labour MPs back then, they were totally furious at the way they were being treated. And so, in addition to that, the 2 months prior to the welfare debates in Parliament, there were two U-turns by the Keir Starmer government. Those were sort of some of the first U-turns that had happened. If you recall, there weren't that many U-turns right at the start. And so that came at a time when they felt rebellious. They knew that they could get away with forcing the government to back down. And he didn't have a government that was willing to make a political argument and to sell a message as to why they need to put these measures through or other measures. Now, Burnham is uniquely capable of spinning that message, of making a case, and the mood music has changed because these reports by Stephen Timms and Alan Milburn have come out, have spelt out in such clear way how the issue that we have and the way to get the benefits bill down. It's going to happen, I'm telling you.
0: You think it is? Oh, it is going to come down, you think?
2: 100%. 100%.
0: Really?
2: Yeah, because I think Labour MPs, they're not stupid. They know. Even you wouldn't say that.
5: I might beg to differ slightly on that.
0: I was going to say, I'm flabbergasted. I'm absolutely flabbergasted. You honestly think that the welfare bill is going to come down under this Labour government?
2: Of course.

0: I just don't think that's going to happen at all.
1: The Labour Party does not believe in handing out freebies for people and denying them the dignity that comes and the purpose that comes from a life working and fulfilling some sort of purpose, right? So I do not accept that characterization. But on the voter-based question, it's an interesting question, right? The idea that Labour voters are benefit scroungers and
0: I didn't say that.
1: Fine, that's my characterization.
0: Actually, they're most likely people in Islington who believe that everyone needs to be on benefits, quite frankly.
1: Indeed. But what about your voters? What about Reform voters?
0: Yeah.
1: Well, if you look at there was some analysis by Fraser Nelson, wasn't there, this week?
0: What does that mean? Oh, so Reform voters are all benefits scroungers, are you trying to say that?
1: Well, actually, it's close to the truth than you might expect, and it's actually going to cause you big issues when you look at how the Reform Party...
0: People want to get back into work, people want to be able to keep more of the money they earn, and by doing that, it's actually getting into jobs, getting into well-paid jobs, and unfortunately, what the Labour Party have done, have taxed business to the hilt, so now people can't actually get jobs, young people can't get jobs because it's so expensive for employers to actually employ them. This is the problem, is it's all chicken and egg, but no one understands in the Labour Party that you actually have to allow business to flourish so that you actually have a strong economy and you're able to get people into work so they can provide for themselves.
2: No. So that's a brilliant point. That's about the economy as a whole. But we seem to be spending a lot on benefits or the welfare bill going up. We're also now spending, or could be spending, up to 0.7% again on foreign aid. That's another topic that we've been reading about in the papers. A plan between Andy Burnham and Ed Miliband, a plot to spend an additional £13 billion that we don't have. This is why I find it so extraordinary. So we've got the benefits bill going up. We've now got a commitment potentially of spending £13 billion on foreign aid. We need to spend more on defence than the Labour government have pledged that it would do. Where is all this coming from, Kai?
1: The money?
2: Yes.
1: Well, I hope we find out in the budget.
2: But that's the challenge that the Chancellor's got to make. He's got to make the numbers add up, but it's going to be tax rises, isn't it?
1: I think it's going to be... There are going to be, no doubt, some difficult choices in the autumn budget.
2: What does that not mean? Least what does that, that? Hold on, what does, well, that, what does that mean? What
1: I'll
2: that
1: try mean? To get to it, what I think is going to... On the foreign aid thing, right, I was with a Labour MP as this story broke.
2: I'm so
1: and
2: sorry.
1: He went... It was actually a great night, Charlie. You would have loved it. And he said, that is total nonsense. And as always with the papers these days, you have to really look into... You have to look at, unnamed sources say that he is privately committed to... Don't believe it for a second. You can't even believe what politicians say they'll do in public, let alone privately. So, number one, a pinch of salt on the foreign aid, I think... He may spell out a commitment to do it over 10 years, perhaps, but I don't think that's going to happen. As to what he's going to do, well, clearly, this is why I think the impetus is there to bring down the benefits bill in some way, because those are the choices that he has to litigate between, aren't they? You know, are you going to take away from the NHS, or are you going to take away from, I don't know, any number of other departments that are going to be vying for more money. I think there is a chance that he brings in tax rises, but I hope that he does that in a way that is proportionate. There are some, for instance, some tax rises that Dan Needle has spelled out that could bring in a few extra billion for the Treasury to get to that kind of number.
0: Perhaps
1: you
0: there
1: need
0: might
1: to
0: be
1: get.
0: Tax rises.
2: Kane, those scroungers that Kai was just talking about, those Reform voters, those benefit scroungers, as he characterised them, you know, can look forward to more tax rises, can they?
0: Well, I mean, the entire country can, because, quite frankly, the idea that Labour are not going to increase taxes is for the birds. I mean, they do it every single time. Literally, it's in their DNA to raise taxes, so let's not be surprised that they do it, guys. I mean, I think the interesting thing is that, you know, the Resolution Foundation has said that, you know, the fiscal headroom has shrunk to £8 billion, and these Labour MPs are calling for £13 billion to be spent on foreign aid. Now, you may be right that they might not do it, because, quite frankly, practically, it's not going to work. So maybe, you know, sound heads will prevail. However, politically, you've got to look at the politics of this, the makeup of Parliament. His Labour MPs who backed, the left-wing Labour MPs who backed Andy Burnham, he owes them, quite frankly, are going to be pushing for this sort of thing very, very heavily. So he's got to try and manage that and mitigate the political risk of not doing these things as well. So that's the problem that he faces.

0: is if he doesn't actually increase the foreign aid budget, his left-wing Labour MPs, they're going to screw him probably on welfare.
1: Well, a bit of a headache for the Chancellor and the Prime Minister. Lots of decisions that they've got to make in the budget coming up. That's the view of Kai and Kane. More from them after the break. This is Charlie Rowley, the home of Common Sense. This is Talk.
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1: Oh, welcome back and a very good morning to you. This is Charlie Rowley at the home of Common Sense. Not only am I the home of Common Sense, it's been pointed out to me that I've been saying, but I think that's absolutely true. I share that title, I think, with Linda Dubley. We've been asking this morning, what would you do if you were the Chancellor of the Exchequer? I've just got a couple of messages here. Charlie, if I was Chancellor, I would cut welfare, scrap net zero, scrap foreign aid, and that would save billions. The only foreign aid that would leave our country would be in the event of a natural disaster like earthquakes. The money saved could go to defence and build prisons. I'd also cut MPs' expenses. They can afford their own expenses out of their salary. That's from Paul in Hamilton. I think a lot of people would agree on cutting foreign aid and the welfare budget and net zero. We get a lot of messages like that. Talk. The NHS could save millions by reusing crutches, wheelchairs, etc. And unopened, unused drugs by having a collection centre. By cracking down on a massive staff theft. I didn't know there was that much staff theft within the NHS. Taking drugs, but there you go. There is a culture of entitlement in this country. That's from Michael. Michael is, I think, absolutely right. That's the question, as I say, we've been asking. What would you do if you were Chancellor? Some answers there. I've got the brilliant Kai Wilshire, former Labour advisor, and Kane Blackwell, political commentator, in the studio for this head-to-head, who were telling me a second ago that they both believe, which is still astoundingly to me, that the welfare benefits bill will come down. I don't believe it, I have to say, because you also read in the newspapers today about freebies, that a freebies farce that is taking place as migrants that come into this country illegally are offered trips to the theatre, to swimming pools, to museums, to botanic gardens and the like. All of those 21 attractions that were looked at, it would have cost you, as an individual, if you went to those 21 attractions over the summer, £340. If you were a migrant that came into the country illegally and you were given a Home Office supplied access card to these attractions, that would have cost you 30 quid. That is two-tier Britain, isn't it, Kane?
0: Completely. Completely. But this is the problem with the system. Is Shabana Mahmood or any Home Office minister really sitting there signing this off? Because politically, it's suicide. Why would you do it? But this is the problem with the system, is that you've got civil servants and the entire Home Office, which has been captured by leftist ideologues, wokies, who basically believe that that we should be giving migrants this sort of thing, that we should allow them. And leftists will say, well, they need something to do. while they're here. They need something to do. You say that they're going out and, you know, sexually abusing people and murdering people. Well, give them something to do. Well, I'll tell you what I'd like to do. I'd like to put them in detained detention centres, ensure that they are not actually able to leave those detention centres, and then send them on their merry way back to their country of origin or a third-party country, which Reform UK has spelled out perfectly what they will do with that, and that's why Reform are doing so well.
1: What's wrong with that, Kai?
9: Well, more and more migrants, illegal migrants, are being put in detention centres, as you well know, because Labour is ramping up the building of two, in particular, big detention centres to increase capacity. Yes, they are. And you are right that Shabana Mahmood would be the last person to want a headline like this in the papers. And that these things, lots of these kinds of perverse incentives sit in the system, don't they, in some, you know, in some department somewhere, and nobody ever sees it until an article like this. And it'll stick in the craw with most people who actually can't afford to do some of these things themselves, and suddenly there's a 30 quid all-access pass. Look, I don't think this is we should be focusing on and spending money on.
1: But little old Brits like us, we get, you know, a bus fare capped at £2, which was at £3 anyway. We get a little bit of, or businesses get
9: a 20%
1: of. It is a 50% reduction, but doesn't that just spell out the ridiculousness of it all? You know, the selling point that the government say, we're going to take 50% off, you know, the bus fare cap. It was at £3, it's down to £2. That's not much of a help to people, I would argue, across the country. But also, you know, the 20% off VAT of hospitality to allow us all to sort of maybe have a bit more of a good time over the summer. Well, that was only reversing what Labour came in to do in the first place. And then when you hear about people that come into the country illegally, which I think you just acknowledged, are getting this card and this freebie pass, that is, you know, how is that fair? You know, who does that speak to as a Labour Party? Who do they stand up for? Whose priorities are they looking after? It doesn't feel like us.
9: But come on, Charlie. I think you know, and I think Kane just sort of essentially spelled out himself. I doubt that this is a Labour Party policy or something that the Labour Party has rolled out.
0: But this
9: I'm
0: is
9: sure
0: the problem.
9: They will.
0: You've got weak ministers, no offence, but you've got weak, actually, total offence. They are weak ministers. They don't look
9: Shabana
0: into this stuff.
9: Mahmood.
0: Weak. Completely weak. I'm sorry, all of them are weak because they are not doing the stuff that the British people are asking them to do, that the British people are screaming out for them to do. And looking into this sort of thing, they should be going into the Home Office and saying, right, what are we spending money on? Yeah. What can we get rid of? And what is this farce that we're doing, giving people migrants, you know, day trips out and whatnot? They're not doing that. They don't care, quite frankly. They don't care.
9: No,
0: they don't care.
9: This is typical Reform stuff, isn't it? Let me just say that ministers should not be spending their time looking line by line through budget items like this that no doubt doesn't look good.
1: That's precisely what they should be doing.
9: They should be focusing on every single blockage to stopping the boats, to scaling up the use of detention centres, to removing the barriers to be able to forcibly remove asylum seekers who have failed their claim to get them out of this country. Those are difficult, knotty, legalistic problems
0: that
9: ministers should be focusing on. So, rather than this showmanship politics of, oh, let's stop them going to Thorpe Park. I know it makes for a good headline. That's typical Reform, but it's not what Labour ministers should be focusing on.
0: OK, so should you accept the point then that Labour ministers can't trust civil servants to do their job or to do the job that they're meant to be doing?
9: No. And I don't think
0: we should trust the civil servants who are doing this stuff then. Is that what you're saying?
9: I don't think that the Home Office is also captured by lefty ideologues.
0: Well, I don't know anyone who is right-wing who would allow this to happen. I can assure you now.
9: Well, I suspect it was set up by the Tories.
0: I mean, probably, but I'm not saying they're right-wing either. They're definitely not.
9: And therein lies the problem. However, I don't think it's a matter of not trusting what the civil service are doing. It's just that many things in this country, right, you look back at it and you think, I can see how, with the best will in the world and with good intentions, this policy became part of the default, part of the a business as usual way of doing things.
0: And
9: get stuck in the system, as you say.
0: By people who are the be kind left, who, oh, let's give them a day out, let's give them this. This is the problem. You've got these people running the country.
9: But I don't think that is I don't think it's an awful thing to have people who want to show kindness to people in this country.
0: Well, show kindness to the British people. I'd like them to show kindness to the British people, because that's who they're actually working for. Well, they're not working for the migrants who are coming over here. They're not working for the UN. They're not working for the European Union. They're working for the British people. And the sooner they realise that, the better this country will be.
9: I agree. But even the Keir Starmer government, if you recall, just before the summer, had announced a bunch of new cuts to attractions and various places you can spend your summer. So
0: I don't think they should have been doing that either, quite frankly. I'd rather them save the money and actually lower people's taxes so they can choose what they spend their money on. That's the point.
1: Well, just to move this on a little bit, because the government will say that they have cut the number of people coming over the country. Those numbers are down compared to last year. There was a piece on the news last night that showed the French authorities finally intercepting, it seemed, a dinghy that was set to depart from Calais to France. So the people that might be coming over might be genuine asylum seekers and refugees, and some of them, I've no doubt, actually would be. But the majority, I'm not convinced by. That's my personal view. So if you are genuinely seeking refuge and coming into the UK and you're processed properly and it is determined that actually, you know, you are a genuine asylum seeker, just to help them on their way, is this not just a way of integrating them into the society? I mean, we talk about integration all the time. We want people from, you know, whatever country they've come from to enjoy Britain and to take part in British culture. So what's the harm in a day out of a museum?
0: If these were limited numbers, if there was a very small number of refugees who were genuinely persecuted, people from Ukraine and other places like that, we're genuinely war-torn country who we've welcomed into this country because they share the same beliefs as us, they share the same values, they want to, at some point, return to their country. A lot of these people who are coming over don't want to return to their country, quite frankly. They're looking to start a new life in this country. Now, the problem is that you've got people in this country who can't get on, who for many different reasons want to get on but are being stifled by higher taxes, low wages and huge soaring house prices. Now, if we were able to actually look after our own people instead of actually giving out freebies to other people, we'd be in a much better position. But the problem is you've got a situation now where a lot of these people who are coming over are dangerous. We don't know who they are. And now it looks like we are kicking the British people in the face and saying, oh, don't worry about all of that. We're going to give them some free stuff, and that will integrate them back into society. That will, you know, going to Kew Garden, we'll see the wonderful botanical, you know, brilliant stuff of this country, and that will ensure that they don't go out and rape and kill and harm people. You know, that's just rubbish. It's not going to happen.
9: You know what I find also quite interesting about this story is that there are suggestions in the story, and it's not really spelled out what the relationship is, but there's only 21 attractions that we're talking about here. It's a very small number. And in one of them,
1: Hold on, imagine if someone's gone to 21 attractions. If they went to 22, 25, 30, 100 attractions, this would be even worse a statistic.
9: Well, but the point I was about to make is that some of these... So in Bath, the city's Roman baths, it says here, are free for migrants under its sanctuary programme. Now, I'd imagine that is Bath's sanctuary programme. Or indeed the Roman baths, I don't know, as an organisation. Not necessarily central government saying these are the 21 attractions that we've singled out to have to cut their fares for migrants or whatever. If certain venues want to take that move and they feel that within their organisation they have the money, I'm sure it all comes from central government.
1: It's
9: anyway,
1: a home office, yeah, because you get given a home office card to attend some of the attractions. Yeah, but I don't imagine that the Botanic Gardens gets the card. I think they get full whack paid by the government. It's just, you know, if you get the tap on the card, so the migrant will get in for 80p if it's one of those attractions, but then that will be reimbursed by central government. So we are funding people's lifestyle that come into this country illegally. But the broader point, I just want to move it on because I don't want to get into the weeds about individual attractions, is that, okay, you've got people coming into this country that are genuinely seeking refuge, that are genuinely fleeing persecution, apparently. But yet, upon arrival, not only do you get this discount card, you get a leaflet and a pamphlet that says, don't rape our women. Now, that is shocking, isn't it, Kai? I mean, that is indefensible, I would have thought. And I say this as someone who, you know, as a former, you know, former special advisor, you know, turned commentator, some might say broadcaster, some might say the home of common sense. You know, I've been wheeled out many times to defend, you know, people who might have taken part in, you know, gambling on the day of the general election, or might not have turned up to D-Day commemorations and saying, well, the Prime Minister's diary is very full and it's all a bit of a mess. It's indefensible positions. But never could I imagine in my wildest dreams having to be wheeled out as a government minister or being advising a government minister to say, you know what, a Home Office, you know, the department that is there to protect us as individuals and our borders, it's perfectly fine to produce a leaflet to hand to men that come over into our country to say, by the way, don't rape our women.
9: To the contrary, Charlie, in your former life as an advisor, I can well see how you might sanction making something like this. And I'll tell you why. Because I think government, and all parties really, understand that the British people are sick and tired of the current asylum system as it stands, the seemingly complete loss of control over migration that every government of every flavour has had for the last decade. And so they want government to pull out all the stops and to ensure that British people are safe in their own homes.
1: But it's
10: by creating a poster.
9: This comes at a time. Well, why not?
0: I tell you what they
9: why
0: can do.
9: Why not do this?
0: Because leave the ECHR, ensure that we can deport migrants, actually do the thing that is necessary.
9: But so your position, is we have a real issue with crime committed by migrants, presumably. And
1: well, the Home Office
9: this is affecting British people, that women and girls are at risk. And so why, if one of your arguments, as I am sure it is this is because some of the people coming over are from cultures and traditions that are alien to ours,
0: yeah,
9: then why not distribute this pamphlet? If it can stop one rape or one sexual assault, is it a bad thing?
0: Because it's never a bad thing to stop that. However, we shouldn't even be put in this position. The government shouldn't even be considering this, because what they should be doing is deporting people, is getting rid of these people. And no, but what I will say is this: is on the left, you guys will always say, "Is oh, they're not all bad, they're not all rapists." Mm-hmm. So why do they need a pamphlet, a poster to say don't rape and sexually abuse and become paedophiles in this country? It is insane what is going on in this country. It is insane.
9: You know exactly why. Because just like British people...
0: I know, because these people do not subscribe to Western cultures and ways of life, and they should not be in this country. They do not subscribe to our values. They never will. Because they don't believe it.
1: And that's why I think a lot of people who get in touch to say we do now just need to pull up the drawbridge and actually not accept people from those cultures or from countries that have those cultures. That will stop rape. You don't need the Home Office to produce a pamphlet.
0: Exactly.
1: I've got to leave it there. I've got to pull up the drawbridge on that debate.
9: Common sense.
1: I'm afraid. But you did very well to stall and procrastinate during that, Kai, I have to say, getting into the weeds of certain attractions without addressing necessarily the full content. But that's a very skilled political acumen that most people have. Huge thanks to Kai Blackwell and Kai Wilshaw, former Labour advisor and great political commentator. Thank you very much for joining me. Let me know what you think about that conversation. 0344 499 1000. We'll be getting all your calls and texts read out after this break.
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10: Investigating another accident in Kent. The eastbound M20 is shut from Leybourne to Aylesford Junction 4 to 5. Westbound also a closure from Bluebell Hill to Leybourne Junction 6 to 4. Northbound M6 Warwickshire, a closure at the M42 Coast Hill Turn Junction 4 for weekend roadworks. Delays in North Yorkshire. The A66 blocked at Middlesbrough between Eastern Road and the Normanby Road as the lights following an accident. And the A1M is closed in County Durham. A collision between Bradbury and Bowburn Junction 60 to 61. I'm Simon James.
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2: Just Talk with 28-day matured conversation. Across the UK, have you got the guts for talk? The home of common sense. This is Talk.
1: A very good morning to you. This is Charlie Rowley here at the home of Common Sense for Talk. What a fantastic debate that was between my two fantastic guests, Kai Wilshaw and Kane Blackwell. Let me know what you think about that. 03444991000. But taking another huge handbrake turn, this is what we've got next.
2: 90 minutes in 90 seconds from the sun.
1: Yes, we're talking all things sport with football writer for the Sun newspaper, Tom Barkley, who joins me now, I'm delighted to say, down the line. Hi, Tom.
18: Hey, Charlie, how you doing?
1: I'm very well, thank you. Even better after my night last night. I was at Arsenal. I'm a big Arsenal fan. I'm a season ticket holder with my dad. No one's perfect, I know, before you all come screaming in. And it was a brilliant start to their campaign after 22 years of missing out on the league and winning it last year. But I didn't realise that Coventry had been through a bit of a mill. So historic day for them too yesterday.
18: Yeah, it was. Yeah, it's been, a quarter of a century since they've last been in the Premier League. Most of us of a certain age sort of remember growing up watching Coventry in the Premier League. It's been such a long journey back, so a special moment for them, but I think an ominous moment for Arsenal's title rivals last night. They obviously got over the line last season, won the title first time in 22 years, but they did it a lot of the time playing quite a defensive football at times, set pieces, but the ominous thing for other teams right now...
1: Be careful now, be careful.
18: the ominous aspect from last night, and particularly in the Community Shield against Man City, is how much they look like they're purring at the moment. They're attacking, they're taking teams on. They look like they could be a far more entertaining and dangerous outfit in attack this season. It feels like a weight's been lifted after finally winning that title, particularly for the manager, Mikel Arteta, who sort of built this new team over, 6-7 years, but got over the line. And you wonder if that might have liberated Arsenal so they can really, really go at it this season.
1: Yeah, there's a lot of strength and depth there. And the consistency of the manager staying in place when Pep Guardiola for Manchester City is obviously gone. But the challenge for Arteta, I suppose, is keeping all the players that he's got happy. Will they all get game time? Will they get first pick? It's a challenge for him, isn't it?
18: Yeah, absolutely. But I suppose when you're at a club where you're winning titles, you're going deep in the Champions League. Obviously, they came so close to winning it last season. You'd imagine they'd be amongst the favourites this season. I think players are probably more accommodating at waiting their turn with so many fixtures. I think Arsenal's squad is just unbelievable. They obviously signed Esri Konsa, who got unveiled last night, who was fantastic for England at the World Cup. He's a really, really savvy signing. I mean, the amount, sheer volume of centre-backs, even with William Saliba injured at the moment for Arsenal, is frightening. And Christos Solis, the left winger, who probably went a little bit under the radar this summer when he effectively replaced Leandro Trossard. He took to the Premier League like a duck to water. It's amazing the transformation he's had. He was at Norwich early in his career and made very little to no impact at all. But he looks like a really canny signing too. So if Arsenal can get anyone else in, or even if they don't, they look like the team to beat.
1: Yeah, well, he was brilliant last night. But I'll park the Arsenal love in there. I'm totally biased in this regard. And what else have we got coming up today? The Premier League obviously kicks off the rest of the league. What are the matches to look out for?
18: Yeah, first Saturday of the Premier League, the 12:30 kickoff pitches another, you know, Premier League beast in Man United going away to a newly promoted side in Hull. I think a lot of people will presume that Hull won't stand much of a chance in this game, but they are at home. Man United are, it's an interesting season for them because Michael Carrick, who came in initially as a caretaker last season, did an unbelievable job turning things around after the disaster that was Ruben Amorim, got them in the Champions League. But last season, they only had effectively one game a week because of not being in Europe. This season's going to be very, very different. Now they're back in the Champions League. How can he manage it? He's brought in a number of new midfielders in the form of Andre Santos from Chelsea, Yuri Tillemans from Aston Villa, and it looks like Carlos Baliba's coming in from Brighton. So he, Carrick yesterday talked about the team having you know, a much better spine in midfield, but this will be the first test of this new sort of extra intense season for United going away to Hull.
1: I know we're a bit short for time. We've just got under a minute left. What should people be doing on a Saturday morning? What can they see that's going to sort of, you know, get their juices going in the sports world today?
18: Well, I mean, obviously, looking back at Arsenal's highlights last night will definitely get them going if they're of the football persuasion. The whole game, like I say, kicks off at 12:30. And then the game that I'm going to later as Tottenham Hotspur correspondent for The Sun is Brentford away. I knew you were going to look at me like that.
1: I'm sorry. Well, that's it. No, that's it. You know, banished now from this conversation. I'm so sorry, Tom. We've got to leave it there. But enjoy that match this afternoon. And thank you so much for giving up your time this morning to talk to me. That's Tom Barkley there, football writer for The Sun. Let me know what you think coming up in the next hour. We'll be going through all of the topics that we've been talking about. This is Charlie Rowley on Talk.
2: Talk. News. 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On the hour. Headlines.
19: From the Sky News Centre at 9, Prince Harry's been given a week to pay his share of an initial £9.5 million to the publisher of the Daily Mail after losing a privacy case. It comes as the Duchess of Sussex is believed to be in talks to star in the Netflix series The Gentleman. It's thought that could be behind Harry and Meghan's upcoming move back to the UK. Political journalist Zoe Grundewald says the court case, it ruins what could have been seen as somewhat of a family reunion.
20: A lot of people thought that might be a good thing, especially because the King hadn't been very well recently. But all of this has been overshadowed by this huge court case, which basically meant not only did they lose their case, but the judge said they knew before they launched it the evidence was insufficient, so they're going to have to pay more.
19: A six-year-old girl has died in hospital after getting into difficulty off the West Sussex coast on Tuesday. The parents and 14-year-old sister of Sarah El-Kawas also lost their lives in the incident in Shoreham. 16 people have been killed in a Russian drone attack on a shopping centre in central Ukraine. It happened in Kyiv-Rih, the hometown of Ukrainian President Volodymyr Zelensky. Two teenage boys have been seriously injured in a sword attack at a school in Sweden in which one person died. An 18-year-old man has been arrested following the attack in Fagersta. Now to sport, and Manchester United's trip to Hull is the first Premier League game this lunchtime on the opening weekend. But Arsenal have already put down a marker with a comfortable 3-0 win over Coventry City last night. And manager Mikel Arteta says the squad has one aim.
21: Winning. I think winning helps always, and making sure that they earn the right to play. Last season we have an incredible experience because everybody accepted the role on the day. And then I think we scored the most goals from the finishes than any other team. So these are the things.
19: There are three matches at 3 o'clock, including newly promoted Ipswich at home to Sunderland. And delivery drivers in Australia will now be paid minimum wage under what's being described as world-first laws. It means gig economy workers will earn the equivalent of around £15 per hour. That's the latest. I'm Stevie Shillinglaw.
22: 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Laptop backpacks. 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
1: A very good morning to you on this fine Saturday, the 22nd of August. I'm Charlie Rowley, sitting in for Mark Dolan here, leading Weekend Breakfast here at Talk, the home of common sense. The question we're asking the country today is, what would you do if you were the Chancellor of the Exchequer? We've got a number of stories that we'll be talking about in a second, whether it's that ballooning welfare bill, the £1 billion a day we're now being told is being spent on welfare. Are you in favour of increasing spending when it comes to foreign aid? That's a story that is doing the rounds that the Chancellor, Foreign Secretary and the Prime Minister are colluding to increase foreign aid when it's been cut by the last two previous administrations. Do you think we should be spending more on foreign aid? And what do you think about the freebies farce, as the Sun puts it, where migrants are offered £340 worth of days out at popular attractions where it would cost just little you and I, or it would cost us £340 a quid, but for a migrant that comes into the country illegally, 30 quid. That's about two pints in London. Let me know your thoughts on all of those topics. 03444991000. I want to know, what would you do if you were Chancellor of the Exchequer? You can text the word talk to 87222 or follow and send us a message on X at Talk TV. We've got loads of calls lined up and loads of messages that I want to read out. But first, I'm delighted to kick off the final hour of Weekend Breakfast here with the fantastic Kate Ferguson, who is the political editor of the Sunday Sun. Or the Sun on Sunday.
3: Sun on Sunday. Thanks for having me.
1: Thanks for coming in. Let's start with that freebies faster if we can, because it's in the Sunday's paper. And this is the story that a report was sort of carried out, taking 21 attractions that, you know, a parent might be going to, they want to take their kid out for the 6 weeks of school holidays. 21 of those attractions, per person, it would have cost you 340 quid over the summer holidays. If you are a migrant in the UK and you were given a specific Home Office card that allows you access into certain venues, the total cost for them would have been 30 quid. I mean, it screams of two-tier Britain, doesn't it?
3: Yes, I mean, like, I think a lot of my readers, a lot of your listeners and viewers will just think this is very unfair. I mean, you don't have to go to many attractions in the UK to realise how eye-wateringly expensive they've become. A lot of them are 30 quid per ticket or so. And so the idea that so many basically give those tickets away for free as part of sanctuary schemes, or if you've got a specific Home Office migrant card, I think will cause real anger and frustration among much of the British public, partly because it's a real treat to go to these things, and they're very expensive, particularly once you start factoring in maybe both parents, multiple kids, maybe one of your kids is taking a friend. And it's all about fairness, really. So I think British people are generous. They also, I think, on the whole, back different discounted tickets. If you're a student, if you're an OAP, we're used to just some people paying full price. But I just think the absolute gulf will be seen as really so unfair.
1: Mm. I think the word that you used, fairness, I think is just, you know, strikes a chord with everybody, because I don't think, you know, people in the UK, we are generous and we don't mind whether it's people on benefits, where we see the welfare bill ballooning. But if, you know, if you fall on hard times, that's what it's there for. People are prepared to pay into a system if you genuinely need to take out of it for a short period of time to get you back on your feet and be able to then make the contribution that you should be able to make to society. And, you know, if you are a genuine asylum seeker or a genuine refugee that has come into the country, and you know, we talk about integration a lot on this station, and, you know, we want people to integrate. And this could be a way of making sure that people are seeing some of the best of Britain and through these attractions. But it's when you then have the Prime Minister saying, right, I'm going to help you out over the summer holidays. I'm going to, you know, give a little bit of a support package for people over the summer holidays for UK citizens. But for, you know, people that are coming across the channel, you get your hotel accommodation or you get moved into a HMO and you now get, you know, attractions at mega discounted prices. You get, you know, medical checks. It just seems as though that the government doesn't quite get its priorities right with the British people.
3: Yes. I mean, look, I think the reality is probably very few migrants are necessarily going around the botanical gardens of Kew. But also, I suspect quite a lots of families won't be going around that attraction either because it's so expensive. I mean, the idea that people can afford to take, I don't know, a family of five at nearly 100 quid to go and see this stuff is really for the birds, for a lot of the country, a lot of people. So I think it is always that thing about the social contract and fairness. So if they want to give these heavily discounted rates to some people all year round, how about a few days of the year where you give those same heavily discounted rates to all people? Mm. I don't know. Maybe you need to think about, you just need to think about how it looks when people are walking by these attractions with their kids, knowing they can never go in because it's too expensive. Cost of living sky high, stagnant living standards for over 20 years, for about 20 years now. So just be aware of that, I think. So I think this is a story that will certainly provoke a lot of anger.
1: Well, there's some nice ideas in there, if you don't mind me saying.
3: But thanks
1: ones,
3: so much.
1: Ones,
3: yeah.
1: ones that you come back and give us more. But it's certainly ideas that I'm sure the Chancellor is listening.
3: I'm sure,
1: and the Prime Minister
3: sure.
1: listening. And of course,
3: John Healey, of course he is.
1: And he's got a budget to deliver in the autumn, and Parliament's coming back just next week. So all of these conversations will be taking place. How can we get public spending under control? What should we be doing about the benefits bill, for example? So yes, there are ways in which you can help the public, you know, whether it's through those kinds of attractions you're talking about, but £1 billion a day, according to the Mail, a staggering sum being spent on benefits. Now, politicians talk about cutting welfare to spend on defence, but people just want to get the welfare bill down. I mean, I was here earlier on when we had the head-to-head debate, and Kai Wilshaw, who's a former Labour adviser, reassured me, although tried to anyway, that the benefits bill will come down. He thinks Labour will get a grip of it. But, they, you know, under Keir Starmer, to be fair to Keir and Rachel Reeves, they tried to cut £5 billion off the welfare bill, but Labour backbenchers didn't have it. I mean, can they get it under control?
3: I mean, I'm not really a betting woman, but I would bet against it. I mean, look, so what have we got facing Andy Burnham when the summer holidays finishes and they all come back to Parliament? Well, he's got this budget in October, end of October, and that's going to be really a defining budget. His first one as PM, it will define the second half of Labour's time in power in this current term. So what's facing him? We had these nightmare figures earlier in the week say that our borrowing is sky high and higher than we're expecting. So he's got very little kind of money in the piggy bank, as it were. And those figures also laid bare just how much we're spending on benefits, which is ballooned, ballooned, ballooned. And the reality is that they haven't been able to get it under control. So you're right, Keir Starmer, Rachel Reeves comes up with a proposal not to actually cut the benefits bill, just to stop it rising, its projected rise, by about £5 billion, which is actually a drop in the ocean when you look at the overall figures. Mm. But that sparked this massive backbench rebellion and really spelled the end of both of their frontbench careers. So what's Andy Burnham said? He's making some warm noises about, yes, yes, of course, we need to get the benefits bill under control. But he says we don't want arbitrary cuts. So that goes to tell us that he's probably not going to cut the headline rates of benefits for anyone. What everyone wants to do is they're chasing after this sort of golden fleece of being able to get people back into work, tackle this big youth unemployment problem, the NEETS crisis. And there has been quite a lot of work behind the scenes on that. But the reality is those numbers are rising. Each time we get new official figures, we're finding out more under 24-year-olds aren't in employment, education or training. Mm. And so I think we will probably see Andy Burnham make lots of warm noises. We'll probably see some money go into training these people, reaching out to them, more money into job centres, whatever. But I just do not see a world in which this Labour government is willing to actually go in and cut the benefit. I just don't see it.
1: And I think, look, you're absolutely right, because there's no doubt Andy Burnham is a better communicator than Keir Starmer. He seems to have that sort of, you know, human element touch. That
3: yes, he speaks human, which is always helpful.
1: You know, and but you're absolutely right. You know, he's and just in terms of a communications plan, you know, he seems to have flooded the press. You know, he hasn't had scrutiny of, well, he didn't have scrutiny of a leadership campaign. He hasn't faced a scrutiny of Parliament. So he's got 6 weeks over summer to basically announce himself to the public, get them to be on side. And he's announced some things that, you know, would have helped people, but they're sort of the low-hanging fruit, you know, whether it's just capping bus fares at £2, but I think they've already capped at £3. So not a huge a difference, you know, taking the 20% off hospitality, something that went up under Keir and Rachel. So it's just a sort of a reverse fare. You know, telling us not to light a barbecue during a heatwave, I mean, you know, I thought that might have been a bit much myself.
3: I know what you mean, but I actually really hate those disposable barbecues, which I think are very good at setting grass on fire and pretty rubbish at barbecuing sausages, my experience.
1: But we don't need a national alert to tell us that.
3: I think that's fair.
1: But you're absolutely right. But the challenge is, so he's done well at me being sort of the low hanging fruit, but you know, there's some big challenges. And, you know, I was just writing it down as you're saying, you know, the NEETs and, you know, people not in employment, education, or training. You know, he's talked about solving homelessness for over Christmas and beyond. You know, he's talked about social care, something that's obviously really important to him because of his dad. And lots of people will know that we need to solve social care. But these are, you know, big ticket items, along with stopping the migrant boat crisis, getting to grips with the prison release scheme. You know, how do we manage that with the story around PC Harper and his convicted criminals, you know, being released? You know, he's got big ticket items along with the economy, which we don't quite know about how he's going to, you know, deal with it, whether it's just warm words or whether it just means more spending, which means actually, you know, those warm words won't be felt very well by the public, I should imagine.
3: Yes, exactly. I mean, if you're capping bus fares but then going to hike your taxes, that is not going to go down very well with the public at all. You're totally right. I think Andy Burnham's actually done a really good job this summer at announcing himself. Mm. He's been allowed to announce himself because Reform have been pretty much off the pitch because of that Clapton by-election own goal. And I've been surprised that the Tories have failed to do more, to be honest. So I think Andy Burnham's been given a lot of free roaming space on the pitch because his attackers are just nowhere to be seen. And he's done a good job with it. But the reality, what's coming down the line? Well, he has talked about wanting to solve these big problems, social care, something that lots of prime ministers have said they have an ambition to try and tackle, but have quickly ditched in the face of kind of it's too complicated folder. Mm. So, you know, ending homelessness, he's had this new target of giving everyone a bed by the end of the year. Now, that's a very laudable ambition. However, to really tackle rough sleeping, you need to be tackling the addiction issues behind it. And that is much, much trickier than giving everybody a sort of bed for the night. But the reality, I think, for your listeners is going to be, okay, well, if you do want to solve these things, or you do want to start tackling these big social issues, who's going to pay for it? How are we going to pay for it? And it does increasingly look like there's no money in the piggy bank, and that we're going that he will turn to tax rises this autumn. And I think that is looking increasingly likely as we see these very gloomy economic figures emerge.
1: Mm. And do you think, just very finally, because I'm a bit short on time, if you increase taxes, when you said previously, you know, as the former Chancellor said, she wasn't going to increase taxes, Rachel Rees, but she had to, or did, 2 years in a row, does it rule out an early general election, do you think, if he increases taxes?
3: I think that everybody will be talking about this early general election for the next, you know, few months, 6 months, year. And I do think that when we go to Labour Party conference in September, October, that it will be quite jubilant. Labour MPs are all quite happy with Andy Burnham. And I think that will reignite this chatter that there could be an early general election. I personally have never thought I just don't think there'll be one. I don't think Andy Burnham wants to be that unpopular with his own MPs because a bunch of them will lose their seats. I don't see the point of the gamble if it's just to give you another couple of years. Mm. So I don't think he will. And I think tax rises makes it less likely. But I do think the speculation will continue.
1: Mm. Well, there we go.
3: He'll never be more popular than he is now. You know, it's only downhill from here. Really.
1: Exactly. That's the diamond. So, you know, making good ground in this summer, you know, let's see. It's Well, certainly keep us talking. Certainly will keep us talking here at Talk. Kate Ferguson, political editor of The Sun on Sunday. Thank you so much for joining me on this Saturday morning. We'll come to your calls and texts in a minute, but I'm just going to bring you some breaking news that's popped up on my screen, that multiple people have died following a collision involving a police vehicle and a car in Teesside. Cleveland police say that the crash happened in the early hours of Saturday on the A66 at South Bank near Middlesbrough. The collision involved a police vehicle and a Volkswagen. Police have confirmed there have been multiple fatalities, with further details expected as the investigation continues. So sad news coming out from Teesside near Middlesbrough. Multiple people have died following a collision involving a police car and another vehicle in Teesside. We'll keep you updated as we get it. But let me know what you think about all the conversations we've had so far. Let me know what you think about that conversation with a brilliant political editor at The Sun on Sunday, Kate Ferguson. 0344 499 1000. We'll get all to all of your calls and texts just after this break.
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10: There's a closure of the M20 in Kent following an accident. Eastbound is shut. Leybourne to Aylesford Junction 4 to 5. Westbound also a closure from Bluebell Hill and Maidstone back to Leybourne Junction 6 to 4. Northbound M6 Warwickshire, a closure at Coast Hill, the M42 turn Junction 4 for weekend roadworks. Delays in North Yorkshire, A66 Middlesbrough blocked by an accident between Eastern Road and the Asda Lights. And a complete closure of the A1M in County Durham, an accident between Bradbury and Bowburn, Junction 60 to 61. I'm Simon James.
4: 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Across the UK. 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
1: Welcome back to Talk Breakfast with me, Charlie Rowley, sitting in for the beautiful, brilliant Mark Dolan at the Home of Common Sense. All your calls and texts have been coming in. We've got this from Christine. It says, morning, Charlie. Lovely to see you again. Well, lovely to have you, Christine, with us. She says, foreign aid money does not go to help the ones it should. It goes into the corrupt government's pockets. I think a lot of people would agree with that. You're right. Where we are sending money, it should be going on to the causes that we are told that it's going into, not the pockets of those leaders from more corrupt countries. We've got a message from Rob, who was responding to a call that we had earlier on in the show from a lovely lady called Jackie, who says Jackie is completely right about MPs' pay linked to growth and meeting budgets. This should apply across all parties, whether in government or not, and this would stop parties from initiating daft investment plans and should be applied retrospectively so that all parliaments are accountable for previous and future decisions. So that was Jackie saying, look, if we don't get growth in our country, if we don't deliver on the things that the parliamentarians and our politicians say that they're going to deliver on, then they should have a pay cut, that if they don't deliver on their priorities, that they shouldn't see their pay rises going up, their pay packets going up, when the rest of us have to suffer. Good point, Rob. From Alex in Belfast, good morning, Alex. The government needs to calculate every penny immigrants cost us and reduce income tax by that amount across the working. He thinks that money could be saved on admin, on channel pickups, those channel crossings, legal costs, no doubt of those legal crossings, prison costs, no doubt related to those illegal crossings, hotels, houses of multiple occupation, on food that we provide to these people, healthcare access, civil service costs, and foreign aid. Absolutely, not a penny more should be going to these people. That's from Alex in Belfast. You're absolutely right. We've also got a few voice notes when we've been asking the question this morning. What would you do if you were Chancellor of the Exchequer? Well, this is Judy.
26: Hello, it's Judy from Altos, West Yorkshire. What I would do if I were Chancellor, I would cut the Houses of Parliament down to half. We don't need 600 odd people to run this little country. America only has 350 or something like that. All the quangos, I would cut them all back by half and more. That would save us billions. Overseas aid, that's another one. I would stop it altogether and I would just give help in emergencies, like when there are floods or famine or something like that. I would have all the NHS hospitals audited and see where savings can be made. There we go. Billions for tax cuts. Tax cuts for everybody. And I would also sort the benefits system out. Thank you.
1: Tax cuts for everybody from Judy. Music to the ears, I think, of a lot of people, myself included. That was Judy. What does Mike think?
0: Morning, Charlie. Mike in Whitney here. A country doesn't have to finance itself by taxing its people. You won't find an oil-rich country around the world moaning and groaning like us. Yeah, if we scrap net zero, pumped gas and oil, like Norway, it's the same field they pump out, we could be a rich country like Norway. In 1970, Norway and the UK started drilling in the North Sea at the same time. 56 years later, Norway is one of the richest countries in the world, owns all its own infrastructure. The UK, we can't pay the interest on our debt. And that is purely because of politicians and government. Norway has a good government, which mantra is we look after our people's health, wealth and happiness. The UK, we don't have one, do we? Don't have a mantra. What's our mantra? Tax the hell out of you, make you miserable, and you can't get a doctor's appointment. That's it.
1: Mike, I think a lot of people would agree with you on that. We are taxed far too high, and we should be drilling more in the North Sea. We should be using every resource that we have within our own country. We shouldn't be importing oil and gas at the cost to tunes of millions of pounds that puts on more pressure on UK household bills. You're absolutely right. I think a lot of people, again, would agree with you, Mike. But we've got Graham from Colchester on the line. Good morning, Graham.
8: Good morning, Charlie. Great show, by the way.
1: Thank you very much. Thank you for spending your Saturday morning with me. What would you like to say?
8: Well, you're asking people what they would do if they were Chancellor. Mm. So my list is this. 75% of Crangos would gone. 75% of the benefits would be gone, and they'd have to have a face-to-face. The 10,700 foreign prisoners would be deported, which I worked out would save us $2.7 billion. For a 5-year sentence. All foreign aid would be cut back to $1 billion so we could keep our seat on the UN. Politicians' pay would be frozen for 15 years. Public sector slashed, and the gold-plated pensions they have would be scrapped, and they'd be brought more into line with the private sector. All illegal immigrants would be deported. Net zero would be scrapped in its entirety. Drilling in the North Sea and fracking would be started. Lots of mini nuclear stations like they've got in South Korea would be built. Mm. Number 10 North would be scrapped. All mayors would be scrapped because that's a bureaucracy we don't need. The police and crime commissioners would also be scrapped, so the police forces take charge of themselves. And lastly, the House of Lords to be cut from the 835 members down to 201. Mm. So I think that would probably help solve the financial crisis we've got in this country.
1: Graham, I think that would go some way to helping the crisis that we've got in this country. You've obviously thought about that long and hard and come up with a whole list there of things that this country should be doing to get our spending down. I mean, I just want to talk about the MPs' pay, because a few people have been getting in touch about this, and I didn't really think, call me, part of the Metropolitan Elite, I don't know, didn't think that it was still such an issue on people's minds. But front page of The Guardian this morning, not a paper, yeah. I have to say that I'm used to reading, but I go through as many publications as I possibly can. The expose that our politicians, MPs, are still taking thousands of pounds of freebies, like concerts. I mean, how does that make you feel when the rest of us are struggling?
8: Oh, it just infuriates me. I mean, most of them in the Houses of Parliament are only in it to line their own pockets, and a lot of people have felt that for many decades, actually. So, it's about time it stops. I mean, if they behave like that in the private sector, they'd be out on their ear. They'd be given a P45 and shown the door.
1: Mm. And I don't think people, I mean, my view is I don't think people would mind, really, if you get sort of, whether in the public sector or the private sector, if you get a few perks to the job, you might get free concert tickets, you might have to do a bit of engagement with, a restaurant chain, and you get up, you get some nice free meals or whatever. But that's only when things are going well. When MPs and politicians, when governments are delivering for us, then I don't think people would mind too much if they're seen at the World Cup or whatever. But I think the problem lies when all of, you know, going back to the list that you announced, that you know all the things that we could do to make this country better, when it seems to me that we're doing the complete opposite and going in the complete opposite direction, where, you know, we're not deporting foreign criminals, where we've got more people coming across in small boats, where the welfare bill is ballooning, not being cut, where we're not spending on welfare. All of these things are going in the other direction to the list that you just announced, and yet we're still seeing MPs get the pay rises that the House of Lords is, as you said, overinflated, and we've got these freebies going on. So my question to you, Graham, is, because you've thought about it long and hard, obviously, why is it then, do you think, that whether it's this government, whether it's Keir Starmer and Rachel Reeves, or whether it's successive governments, even under the Tories, why have they been going in the opposite direction to the list that you just announced?
8: That's the million-dollar question, isn't it?
1: Yes, yeah.
8: That's the million-dollar question. Why are they going in completely the opposite direction when they can see and hear from the general public at large that they're going in the wrong direction, and yet they still take no notice?
1: Mm. I mean, when it comes to another story that we've been talking about over the course of the week and in the summer, is sort of the prison release, early prison release schemes. Now, my view is very clear that I don't think we should be releasing anyone from prison early. You know, there was a plan in place during COVID. I remember it well. If you had to move prisoners out because there was a mass outbreak within a particular prison, you would rehouse those prisoners in either Nightingale-style prisons, or you would accommodate, whether it's those disused army

0: average sentence they've got is 5 years.
1: Mm.
0: For those 10,700 prisoners, it's costing the British taxpayer £2.7 billion just to keep them there.
1: Good Lord.
0: That's equivalent to 11,300 police officers.
1: Mm, which we could do on exactly. our streets, if you ask me. Graham from Colchester, thank you so much. Very thoughtful call there and brilliant stuff. Let me know what you think about that. We've also got Vernon from Staffordshire. Hi, Vernon.
2: Charlie, good morning to you. How are you, sir?
1: Good morning. I'm very well. All the better for you for joining me this morning.
2: Loving your show. Thank you.
1: Thank
2: very
1: you.
2: Good, very articulate.
1: What do you, thank you very much. What do you think about some of the topics we've been talking about? We've been talking about the ballooning welfare bill. We've been talking about freebies to migrants that come across in the country. We've been talking about a potential increase in foreign aid.
2: I'm a bit of a know-it-all, Charles. I'm not very popular, I'm afraid. Quite controversial. But an entrepreneur, know how a business functions, I know how to make money. It's very simple, Charles. If you are spending more money than is incoming, you are bankrupt.
1: Mm.
2: The UK currently is bankrupt.
1: Mm.
2: The outgoings are greater than the incomings. The simple solution to me is that, first of all, sorry, I'm not a racist, but I'm a patriot. Long and short of it is, foreigners should not be getting benefits in this country. Very simple. Secondly, I'd be in a situation where foreign prisoners would all be, they would be sent home, wherever home is, regardless. I wouldn't have any illegal immigration. For me, the Nightingale hospitals were set up within 5 minutes. It would have an immigration centre, holding centre set up somewhere, wherever. Preferably not on the island of England, but on a separate island that was fully policed. People would be cared for properly. They would be fed, but they would be kept there until their immigration status was approved.
1: Mm.
2: And if the immigration status was approved, they'd come into the country. If it wasn't, they wouldn't. My biggest gripe. They would end benefits, give people 6 months' notice.
1: Mm.
2: When my parents were broke, if they needed money, they got a second job.
1: Mm.
2: And if they were broke, they get a third job. As far as I'm concerned, is that people that suffer with stress, I'm stressful, Charlie, your team Arsenal have just taken my centre back, £51 million, only because they can. So that's, for me, I'm a bit jovial about stress. The long and the short of it is, a great cure for stress is to get a job,
1: yep.
2: meet people, talk to people, go to work. We are a lazy nation, Charlie.
1: Yep.
2: Life is too easy for too many people.
1: And it isn't
2: the government's job to pay for everything.
1: No, and I think you know, we're still... No, I totally agree. And I think we're still stuck in that sort of post-COVID phase where people who, you know, wanted to... Well, had to work from home, first of all, during COVID, but then that's been allowed to sort of creep into the everyday sort of setting where people are... Or feel as though actually working from home, they're more productive, but feel it's more comfortable for them. But if you don't have the interaction as you would with someone else in the workplace, if you don't turn up somewhere, you know, where you might be wearing a suit and tie for work, where you have to present yourself, where you have to sort of, you know, put into compartments, is what I'm trying to say, your work life, your personal life, your social life, it all blends into one, then that's when people become slightly more isolated, when they have got too much time on their hands, when they're too comfortable at home, you know, and their work feels invasive, that's when people end up more stressed, feeling like they've got anxiety, and then not going to work and then ending up on benefits.
2: Charlie, effort equals reward. You do not get rewarded without the effort. It's very simple. We're a lazy nation. We don't want to work. We feel the world owes us a living. For me, when I return to the UK, I will rise at 4 a.m. I will leave at 5. My usual working day ends about 7 p.m.
1: Mm.
2: Welcome to the world of an entrepreneur. The reality of it is, if you work, you get the rewards. If you don't work, For me, you're starved. Yeah. Not my problem. Get a job.
1: There's a huge gulf between people that work in the public sector, I think, and the civil servants in some of our government departments, and people like you, Ben, and people that are entrepreneurs that get up, that work every hour God sends to be creative, to invest, to make a living, and to be successful. If only we had more people like you, Ben, in government. Thank you so much for that call. Let me know what you think. We've got plenty of calls and messages lit up on my counter here, but I want to hear from you. 0344 499 1000.

0: This is Charlie Rowley. This is Weekend Breakfast. This is Talk.
1: The Ministry of Common Sense. 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
0: Oh, welcome back to the Home of Common Sense. This is Talk with me, Charlie Rowley, in for Mark Donan at Weekend Breakfast. All your calls and texts have been coming in. We're not going to get through all of them, I'm afraid, in the last 25 minutes because we've had so many brilliant conversations and guests this afternoon. Talking about a number of topics that are across our national newspapers, including freebies for migrants that are coming to the country, being able to attend 21 attractions for a cost of about £30, where it would cost the likes of you and I about 340 quid. We've also been talking about the ballooning benefits bill and the potential increase in foreign aid. There is a question as to whether you're spending more foreign aid in other parts of the world will prevent people coming into our country, but that remains to be seen. Well, let's talk now to Michelle Erie, if I've got that right, who is Free Speech Shell. I beg your pardon, that's her headline. Lovely to see you, Free Speech Shell.
8: Hello, thank you for having me on today.
0: Not at all. You just heard what I was saying there about the topics that we've been talking about, one of which was the freebies that are given to migrants. Now, there is a particular event, I understand, in your part of the world, in Essex, that's taking place today, which is an anti-migrant protest. Is that right?
8: I would say it's an anti-illegal migrant protest. Mm. We've done quite a few of them now because we have one of the largest air bases in the UK and have done since 2023.
0: Mm. And go on.
8: I was just going to say that when you were referencing about freebies, it was actually my group that actually revealed to the public that £50,000 worth of our local council money was actually given to the migrants for things like art therapy, cricket lessons, a football team was set up. So we really have the knowledge here in Essex about what freebies they are getting.
0: Mm. And how does that jar with either yourself or you know, members of your community, people that have been there for a long, long time who are facing the cost of living crisis, for example, and they see actually, you know, if you wanted to take your family or if you wanted to go for a day out at one of these, you know, London attractions or anywhere across the UK, it doesn't have to be London, but you're seeing people that have come across into this country illegally, and you're right, the protest that you've got today is more of about an illegal migration protest. It's not about anti-immigration, full stop. How does it feel when you see people getting such a heavy discount compared to what you and I would have to pay?
8: Well, I think it's extremely frustrating. You know, I'm a working mum. I have children. I have a mortgage to pay. It would be lovely if I could get some discounts to take them away. But not just that. You know, we've got people who maybe have had quite vulnerable upbringings. They might not have had the best start in life. Why are they not getting these same opportunities? Why are we allowing men who, in their own homelands, you know, they're taught that women are second class and that children can be abused? why are they coming here illegally and being rewarded with things like attraction tickets? How is that integrating them into our society? It's not. It's rewarding them for breaking the law. And I think it sets a precedent to all the people in this country who are working incredibly hard. They're finding it difficult. Even people who are middle class are finding it difficult to pay their bills, pay their council tax. And they're now watching all of these illegal men have all of these additional benefits. And even as well for legal migrants, people who have paid to come to our country, they don't get rewarded in this way.
0: Mm. Well, you talked about middle classes. The Prime Minister earlier on over the summer said that actually in terms of having to redistribute, for want of a better word, people that come into the country illegally, to get them out of hotels, to get them out of HMOs, they can go to middle class areas. So they will be distributed across the country, which I don't think was music to the ears of many people from those particular areas, but I think probably would be music to the ears of people that want to come into the country get that benefit on top of all the others that they seem to get in the UK. That's why people, when people ask the question, why don't they settle in France? Why can't they stay in Germany? Because they've travelled across Europe to get to the UK. It's because we have so much, I think, in their minds to offer. I just want to ask you very briefly, though, before I let you go, just because we're very short for time. Your event, I'm sure, was much in the planning stages before the Home Office revealed its pamphlets that it is now giving to men, as you said, undocumented men that arrive on our shores, telling them not to rape women. How does that make you feel, knowing that the Home Office, the department that is supposed to protect us, the department that is there to protect our borders, to make sure that the police are doing its job to arrest and deport these foreign criminals and people that are coming into the country illegally, are just being, A, welcomed into the country, but then, B, given a leaflet to say, by the way, whilst you're here, best not sexually assault someone?
8: Well, it's an attack on Western women. That's point blank what it is. It's an attack on women. It's an attack on children. It's also an attack on men as well now, but predominantly more women, because they are going to be the group that faces the most abuse from these men. The pamphlet itself, for me, is an insurance document. It's so the government can say, look, we warned them. We told them not to do it. They will not have any regard for that leaflet. I know. I speak with migrants in the base where I live. I know the mindset of some of those men. I know what they're thinking, why they're here. And this little document will not stop anything at all. If anything, though, it should highlight to the whole country that the government know that these men are here and they will commit these violent crimes against women and children.
0: Free speech, Shell. I think we put it brilliantly there. I can't add any more to that, and I think a lot of people would agree with you. Thank you so much. Sure, we've got to cut it short. We're just running behind on time, but thank you so much for joining me this morning on Talk Breakfast. We've got loads of calls that we won't be able to get through, and texts that I'll hopefully be able to read out. But after the break, the wonderful Steve Denyer, back by popular demand, I understand, will be joining me here at the Home of Common Sense, me with Charlie Rowley on Weekend Breakfast. This is Talk.
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13: Eastbound M20 in Kent remains blocked for investigation work following an accident. Leybourne to Elsford Junction 4 to 5. Westbound there's also lane closure causing delays, Junction 6 to 4. In the West Midlands of Warwickshire, M6 closed in both directions for weekend roadworks around Coes Hill in the M42, Junctions 4 and 4A. Delays in North Yorkshire, A66 at Middlesbrough is blocked by a collision between Eastern Road and the Asda Lights. And the A1M in County Durham are closed in both directions after an accident between Bradbury and Bowburn, Junction 60 to 60.
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0: We're on the home street now. This is Charlie Rowley in for Mark Dolan at the Home of Common Sense here at Talk TV. And I'm delighted to be joined in this last segment by the one and only Steve Denyer of Virgin Radio, the studio next door, and good friend. Steve, hello.
14: Hello, good morning.
0: Good morning.
14: It's so good to be on with you. Well, on your own show, you're doing a fantastic job.
0: Well, I did say that this is something that we're all looking forward to, but then I was reminded by Dave that you're contractually obliged to be here, if I can say that. But we love you. We love you.
14: Thank you. We've got loads going on at Virgin Radio this week. I just wanted to update you. So Chris Evans at the moment, we put together TFI Friday. It was a massive show in the 90s, and we brought it back. And just over this summer period, we thought we'd give you an exclusive kind of peek at some of the stuff that hasn't made it on previous episodes. And one of the great bits of TFI Unseen, we're calling it, is Paul Heaton, who was in yesterday. He was in the beautiful South. He was in the House Martins. He's got a new album, and it's so good. It's just as good as anything at the Beautiful South released back in the day. So you see that as part of TFI Unseen. All the episodes are on our YouTube page, Virgin Radio UK. It's us a lot having a laugh. You probably hear us down the corridor.
0: I do, I'm afraid.
14: Sometimes. Yeah. So we need to get you on one of the shows.
0: Oh, I'd love to. Well, you don't have to ask me twice. But what have we got this morning? What are we in for?
14: So every week at this time, we pick a different year. And if you're watching or listening at the moment, you think you know the year, then message in. I'm going to take you back to a year that Charlie Rowley was born.
0: Oh, yes.
14: This is because we had a chat yesterday and you said, oh, I was born in... Now, I'm not going to give the year because I've done that in the past. I've ruined this segment.
0: Yes, yes. Keep your calls and texts coming in. What year do you think it is?
14: We're going to start. Something massive happened in March this year, and it led to the downfall of a prime minister. Have a little look at this. We're talking the poll tax rights.
15: Rioters have been fighting running battles with police in central London tonight. The police now say 341 people have been arrested after a demonstration ended in violence.
16: More than 100 were injured in pitched battles in Trafalgar Square and the West End. It had started as a peaceful mass protest against the poll tax. But then it turned ugly. Police accused a minority of around 3,000 troublemakers of mounting a ferocious and sustained attack on them. Cars were overturned and burnt. Shops were looted. Buildings set ablaze. As night drew on, the trouble spread, with police reporting sporadic violence throughout the centre of the city.
0: Very good. Yes, I don't remember that well. But
14: it's so interesting because I'm just looking at some of the WhatsApps coming through in the texts. People have got the wrong decade, let alone the year. It's a very interesting one. This is kind of on the cusp.
0: That's because you said it was my birthday.
14: Exactly.
0: They think I'm 10 years older.
14: It's all very awkward. Very awkward to look at some of these messages. So this happened, in March this year. They reckon that 200,000 people went on this, March. Mm. But some people said up to 1 million people could have been there. 300 people were arrested. I remember I was kind of in my early teens, but watching the Saturday Tea Time News, and that was going on. It was a really, really big thing. Mm. People were really unhappy about the community charge. It went on to be called the poll tax. We now know it as the council tax. It's become normal, hasn't it?
0: Absolutely.
14: But the whole thing back in this year was that people thought it was very unfair that a millionaire and somebody living on a council house or on a council estate would be paying the same amount of money. Mm. So it's pretty fair to say that this incident led to the downfall of Margaret Thatcher, which happened later on in this year in November. I mean, we talk about huge breaking news. Mm. She'd been in power since 1979, and this is what happened.
17: Ladies and gentlemen, we're leaving Downing Street for the last time after 11 and a half wonderful years, and we're very happy that we leave the United Kingdom in a very, very much better state than when we came here 11 and a half years ago. Thank you very much. Goodbye.
18: She did find it a very embittering experience. I think it marked the rest of her life. I don't think she ever had a happy moment after she ceased being Prime Minister.
14: Huge. huge stuff, wasn't it? I think she described it as treachery with a smile on its face. Mm. And I'd certainly never, you know, I'd grown up with Margaret Thatcher being our Prime Minister for the whole of the 80s decade. And I'd certainly never seen her get emotional, let alone that clip. And it really brings back just seeing her face, you know, it was such a big moment. Mm.
0: Well, it won't surprise you, as a political geek that I am, I have seen that clip time and time again. And indeed, given that the year that we are guessing, and people
14: you're
0: are
14: doing
0: texting
14: very well,
0: in,
14: you're
0: people,
14: very well.
0: People have got in touch, they have guessed the year right, but we'll read those out at the end. But this, obviously, is the year also that I was born.
14: Yes.
0: So I am a Thatcher baby.
14: There's actually a really good episode of The Crown, and if you like The Crown, great episode of The Crown featuring Gillian Anderson as Margaret Thatcher, and they play out Margaret Thatcher's final days and when she went to meet the Queen and what happened, what was said. It's a great kind of dramatisation of this. But
0: I haven't seen The Crown, but I've seen the musical of what's coming up next, I think. This film.
14: Yes. Okay. Well, that was nicely linked.
0: Thank you. Thank
14: this next film, Charlie. I don't know if you've seen the film, but it made pottery cool.
0: Yes.
14: It made pottery cool. This was a movie that just kind of sprung out of nowhere.
0: Quite literally,
14: and became
0: yes.
14: the biggest film of the year. Not only did it become the biggest film of the year, but it also gave us the biggest song of the year, The Righteous Brothers' Unchained Melody. I am, of course, referring to Ghost. Should we see a bit?
0: Let's
14: have a
0: see.
14: Look. Great.
19: Hello? I get a message from Sam.
20: What?
19: Sam Weed? He asked me to call. Once you go to police, he said it was a setup. He was murdered.
20: She said Sam knew who killed him.
21: Are you out of your mind? I mean, what are you going to tell the police?
20: She knew things, private things.
22: I know about the green underwear that you wrote your name on.
23: Now, this psychic woman's got a record that goes back a long way.
22: Don't you see? I'm not a fake.
20: I don't know what's real anymore.
21: Don't open him. Don't open the damn door. He's a murderer.
0: I suppose that clip was the breakfast version that we could play. It wasn't the pottery.
14: Heavily edited. Heavily edited. That pottery scene is very steamy, actually, even now, watching it all these years later. It's an amazing film. Patrick Swayze wasn't even supposed to be the lead. They liked his work in Dirty Dancing. The person who really made this film was Whoopi Goldberg. Mm. She became a household name. Her comedy lines and stuff absolutely made it. It's an emotional film. It pulled at our heartstrings. We loved it. We went out and bought the VHS after it came out. We bought the song from It's a Ghost Is. And actually, watch Ghost now. It's still a great, it holds up as a really, really great movie.
0: Well, I know what I'll be doing later on.
14: So you've seen the musical. Is it any good?
0: I love the musical, actually. Yes.
14: Yeah.
0: And it's been off for a while, but I think it's done regional tours and things.
14: That's it. It kind of bounces back every kind of decade, doesn't it? Can I talk about my Queen?
0: Oh, you can.
14: Here we go. So there are concert tours, and there's this concert tour, okay? So, I mean, people often say, you know, Lady Gaga or Ariana Grande or whatever, the queen of these big shows. But the world had never seen a tour like this. Madonna toured around the world on a Blonde Ambition tour, and it was the first show that kind of mixed up, like almost like a theatre show into a rock concert. She almost got arrested in Toronto for what you're about to see. The Vatican, the Pope said ban this tour because it was religious, it was sexy. Do you want to take a look at this?
0: I do.
14: Madonna doing Like a Virgin. You've never seen anything like this. Have a look.

0: Well,
1: there we are. Something that's for like breakfast. The things up on a Saturday morning, isn't it?
2: The really interesting thing, Charlie, is my mum and dad bought me a ticket to see that show.
0: Oh, yes.
2: So I went to see it on the day of my 14th birthday. And mum bought the ticket. We bought it months before we actually heard about what was in the show. And my mum's reading in the Daily Mail every day going, I'm a disgraceful mother. Mm. How could I send you to see this? It's filth. I had the night of my life.
0: Was that the first concert you'd ever seen?
2: First stadium show I ever saw. And it was the 20th of July in this year. And you know, you always remember the first concert. You know, the noise, the excitement and stuff. It really was. You felt like you were watching something massive that would go down in history. And it was one of those shows. People often say that show changed everything. Mm. You know, Kylie Minogue kind of started to work a lot harder with their shows. And it was, you know, a massive high-octane show, expensive, choreographed, a bit like seeing the theatre show, but in a massive stadium.
0: Well, you've got to reference it at the top of that clip. I have probably been more in the camp that Lady Gaga is amazing, more than Madonna, but she's been around for a long time. But you're absolutely right. You do remember your first concert. Do you want to know what mine was?
2: Go on.
0: Celine Dion.
2: Very good.
0: In Las Vegas.
2: In Vegas.
0: I was 16. I was 16. My sister was 18. We both finished our GCSEs, A-levels, respectively. We went on holiday. I think my dad just wanted to go to Las Vegas.
2: Yeah.
0: I think. My mum and my granddad did, certainly, I think. So they had a good time. And we just needed something to do in the evening. And I got to choose, as the youngster, what we went to go and see. And it was a choice, actually, between Elton John, I think Piano Man, and
2: Or
0: the Red Piano, and Celine Dion. I opted for Celine.
2: You would have seen Celine at her absolute peak. And do you remember the noise? Nothing can prepare you for
0: brilliant.
2: The noise of the gig and the crowd. And like I say, you know, I get goosebumps thinking about being at Wembley, watching that Madonna show. Incredible stuff. And obviously, Celine Dion was a great act as well. So the year we're talking about.
0: Yes. Well, before we come to that, before you make the big announcement, we've got a few people. Colin has come in to say 1981. Lindsay says 1983, that's Lindsay in Ipswich, but we've got David, we've got Michael, we've got Ray, we've got Margaret, we've got Lisa, we've got Maria, we've got another Michael, we've got Barry, and we've got Kazza, all saying a particular year. And I think it could be the winning year.
2: Yeah, the year was 1990.
0: And they'd all be right.
2: It's a very weird one because the 80s kind of merged into the 90s and it was a bit of a slow kind of, you know, for the 90s to find its feet. Mm. But this year, a lot happened, didn't it? What date were you born?
0: I was born on the... I don't want to give too much information away. People might be cloning me. But it was the 18th of April. So I was... And Mrs. Thatcher resigned in November.
2: Exactly.
0: So I was born just before...
2: I'm going to take a guess that the number one song when you were born, I think, was an Elton John song. I think it could be Sacrifice, Healing Hands. I think it could be that. I might be wrong. It's probably something like MC Hammer or Madonna or whatever. But
0: I'd be beside myself if it was Elton, because then if I had the opportunity to then choose between a concert, you know, and I chose Celine over a Sir Elton, when that would have been the number one when I was born. Oh, I'll have to look
2: it up. You'll have to Google that.
0: But I don't think I need to look it up. I'm sure you're right. You're never wrong. You're never wrong, Steve Jenny. That was amazing.
2: Thank you for having me.
0: Thank you very much. And that's a regular segment, isn't it, on Weekend Breakfast?
2: Yeah, we do it every week. We sometimes pick things, you know, big things that have happened this day back in the time, or just have a bit of fun. You know, we did the noughties last week. But it is it's a great little reminder to think, you know, if you think things were very sweet in the past, lots of these years have big events, breaking news stories, you know, little moments that we've grown up with. So it's always good to go back in time and you know, have a little think about what we've been through, where we've been, where we are right now. And Alex Phillips is here.
0: She is, and she's just going to set up. So we'll say hello to her very shortly. But it has been a great summer for concerts, hasn't it? We've had a wonderful time.
2: And
0: Ariana Grande is in town at the minute.
2: They reckon we're talking on Virgin next year about next year being the year for concerts. Oasis apparently going to be doing Nebworth, a residency in Rome. They're going to be doing gigs in Manchester. Mm. Sam Fender as well. They reckon that Madonna apparently is going to take over Hyde Park next year. So
0: well, there is only one headline act that I stick around for, and that is... is the lovely Alex Phillips, who joins me now, who's taking us through from 10 o'clock to
3: That's
0: 1.
3: That's a very sickly segue there. I see you've gone into like full mawkish breakfast tone.
0: I thought it was quite nice.
3: No, I love it. Thank you. It was very cute. I appreciate it.
0: How are you? What's coming up?
3: I'm okay. Well, what is coming up is Barnsley and I are going to be in the studio, and Lord knows what's going to happen, because normally on a Saturday it just sort of like has its own life and its own agenda. But there's lots of bits and bobs hanging around in the press today, so we are going to be talking about that. Also, Meghan Markle in The Gentleman. I mean, I really liked that series, and that Theo James is hot. But, well, he is, isn't
2: Could
3: he?
2: Be the next Bond.
3: I know, we should be.
2: Yeah.
3: Let's change could to should.
0: I was in the running. I thought I was in the running for that.
3: He's obviously not as good looking as you.
0: Thank you very much.
3: But he is a tasty entity.
0: Well, we haven't talked a lot about Meghan and Harry, because we've been stucking into some of the other pages in the newspapers. But I know it's one that's got a lot of people exercised about them coming back, about that opportunity.
3: I reckon they're coming to a village near me.
2: Oh, to the Cotswolds.
3: To the Cotswolds. Because let's think about this. She loves that Soho house. All the American celebs are now like going to the Cotswolds. There's this shop in a village just past Morton in the Marsh, which has become an actual American food shop for all the Americans.
0: Well, there we go. Stick around for that and more with Alex Phillips. Have a good morning. This is Talk.
4: 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News. 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
5: From the Sky News Centre at 10, multiple people have died after a crash involving a police vehicle this morning near Middlesbrough. The other vehicle involved in the collision on the A66 at South Bank was a Volkswagen Passat. Prince Harry and six other high-profile claimants have been given a week to pay an initial £9.5 million to the Daily Mail's publisher. It's after they lost a High Court privacy case. It comes as reports suggest Meghan could return to acting with a role in the Netflix series The Gentleman. Elsa Anderson is a former press secretary to the late Queen Elizabeth. She has this advice for the Duke and Duchess on their return to the UK.
6: I would say be low-key when you come back. Settle your children into their new school. That's your top priority. And just, you know, take it gently, take it slowly. Don't try and take the spotlight off members of the royal family who are actually working royals.
5: A six-year-old girl has died in hospital after getting into difficulty in the sea off Shoreham in West Sussex on Tuesday. Her parents and older sister also lost their lives in the incident. A Russian strike on a shopping centre in Ukrainian President Volodymyr Zelensky's hometown has been labelled terror by design. At least 16 people have been killed after the double-tap attack in Kyiv. Delivery drivers in Australia will now be paid minimum wage under what's being described as world-first laws. It means gig economy workers will earn the equivalent of around £15 per hour. These drivers gave their thoughts on the new legislation.
7: I think it's pretty cool because now our work is more secure, we can earn more money, and we know at the end of the week we have good pay.
8: Before we only get paid for the orders we completed, but right now we're getting paid like for waiting time as well. It's really good.
5: It's thought a similar law could be introduced here in the future. And the Premier League is back, with Manchester United heading to Hull this lunchtime. But Arsenal have already put down a marker with a comfortable 3-0 win over Coventry City last night. That's the latest. I'm Stevie Shillinglaw.
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4: 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And on your side. 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Super Grip Stories. Alex Phillips at the weekend.
3: Hey, good morning to you. Happy weekend. Happy Saturday, wherever you are and whatever you're doing. Stay here. Put me in your pocket. Keep me in your hands. Take me around and about with you, because I got 3 hours worth of goodness to deliver to you on a silver platter. Oh, 2.5 hours today. What, is football nicking half an hour of Alex and Barnsley? Do you know what? I'm not going to feel insulted. I'm just going to quite like the fact I get half an hour playtime.
0: I thought the same thing.
3: Do you know, do you ever had this thing, by the way? So the other day I was with my mate. And we were sitting there and we were sort of like, you know, watching telly, talking, da-da-da. And it's like, oh, it seems really late. We probably should, you know, go to bed soon.
11: Yeah.
3: And we both thought it might be like 1 a.m.
11: Yeah.
3: And I was like, yeah, okay, well, it's 11.
11: Yeah.
3: And we just sort of like, oh, my God, we've won 2 hours. It was like getting something in a raffle.
11: We've won two hours.
3: Yeah. What a gift to have two bonus hours.
11: See, my thing there would be, I've got 2 extra hours of sleep to get.
3: Well, I just forgot how to sleep over the last month. I did discover it last night. Mm. I relearned the art of sleeping. Oh, I speed up. Do you ever get that? The chronic insomnia?
11: Yeah. I mean, I've got about really 4 hours sleep a night anyway, so...
3: See, I'm about a 7 hour person. And usually I sleep okay. Always wake up at some point during the night because I'm getting old.
11: Yeah.
3: You know,
11: it's getting old.
3: Yeah. At some point you just sleeping through. If whenever you have one of those, you go to sleep and you wake up like a full 8 hours later.
11: Yes.
3: Uninterrupted. Mm. And it's like, whoa.
11: Yeah, apparently one thing you're supposed to do is not set an alarm. And actually try to go to sleep when the sun goes down and wake up when the sun comes up. If you can, that's how you reset your system.
3: So in winter, that means basically never waking up.
11: Yeah, that's why animals hibernate.
3: Yeah, I want to do that this winter, I think. But harder in summer. But no, over the last month, I just forgot how to sleep.
11: Yeah.
3: Because a lot has kicked off this last month. It's been a bad month for Alex. Know,
11: they always say that...
3: It wasn't a good one.
11: Yeah, it's been a silly season. I mean, we took that to a whole other level, really, didn't we?
3: I had a lot of it, mate. There was the horrible Anne Widdecombe thing, and then having to, just get security and all that madness. Then I had a car crash.
11: Yeah.
3: Then there was medical things going on in my family. Then, oh, gosh...
11: Oh,
3: and then I got industrially trolled online.
11: Yeah, yeah.
3: Just to sort of
11: I love that adjective, industrial.
3: It was industrial.
11: That's a great word.
3: And I just sort of went, my brain was like, no, can't, done.
11: Yeah.
3: Like, you will not sleep ever again. You will have too much going around in the tumble dryer of your sort of, cerebral cortex that there will not be sleep, which then makes it even worse. And yesterday I came in and I was sort of just...
11: Yeah.
3: And I was like, don't talk to me. I will rip your face off if you say anything.
11: Yeah.
3: Not really. I'm actually quite a lovely, bouncy person. But because I was just not this happy, which is what I normally am, Evan's like, are you okay?
11: Oh, yeah. Yeah.
3: And it's like, I'm not okay.
11: Yes, I mean, actually, how long have you got?
3: The answer to the question is, I am not okay.
11: Yes.
3: Anyway, I had a normal night's sleep last night. So I'm back.
11: Excellent.
3: In fact, I feel like I'm sort of,
11: See, now I'm scared.
3: All I needed was a good kip.
11: Well, every now and then you do just need a good night's sleep. A decent meal and a good night's
3: sleep. That sounded like it was going to go somewhere else.
11: I know, yeah.
3: Anyway, talking about things sounding like they're going to go somewhere else, Barnsley and I were having a discussion before we came on air, and I don't know how we got into it. We played a couple of games.
11: Yes.
3: We got gamey.
11: Yeah.
3: Game one was, we were looking at the run order and we said, oh, if you could have a dream news story break today during the middle of the show that we get to talk about, what would it be? Mm. Everything that everyone came up with was not anything you can say on air.
11: No.
3: Unfortunately.
11: Completely unbroadcastable.
3: It was a dark game.
11: Yes.
3: It ended up being an extremely dark game.
11: We learned a lot about each other in a very short amount of time.
3: But, newsrooms have,
11: There's gallows humour.
3: Gallows humour.
11: There's news humour.
3: Yeah. News humour is a whole different level. It's bleak. So that was our first game, which we're not going to play with you because you can't really play that game without being extremely dark.
11: Mm.
3: And then it sort of evolved into a game of we need to invent our own Saturday swear word because I like swearing.
11: Yeah.
3: I've got a potty mouth. I've got a mouth like a
11: sailor. It's a sign of high intelligence,
3: Is it?
11: Yeah.
3: I'll bank that.
11: Yeah.
3: But I adore swearing. It's just my favourite thing. And when people sort of see me off air, they're like, how do you... manage to do 3 hours and not swear when in real life you're like beep beep beep beep beep beep beep beep and I'm like, because I get it all out.
11: Yeah, yes, that. Yeah.
3: You know, I spend it all. So I come on air and I've got none left.
11: Yeah.
3: But then we decided what would be fun is to invent our own swear word. Well, we're not going to do it. You're going to do it, right? Invent a neologism, a brand new word that doesn't already exist that we are from now on going to use as our official swear word.
11: Yeah.
3: And the end goal is in a year's time, we want it to be so recognised it gets banned by Ofcom.
11: That's the aim. There it is.
3: That we are looking for a neologism that in a year's time will make it to the Ofcom list. Could you be the genesis of this word?
11: Yeah.
3: Is that going to be your claim to fame? Mm. You know, on your deathbed, you will be saying to the nurse at the hospice,
12: I don't have any regrets in my life, and my greatest pride was I invented a swear word.
11: Yeah.
12: There we go. So, if you want to invent a swear word, like I said, it can't be a word that already exists. It can't be, because we tried a few words, and we're like, the thing is, that sounds too much like a swear word. And then someone who's a little bit harder hearing, or, you know, AI software is going to think it is. So, like, can't do that. We found one word which we quite liked, but it did already exist in a form of slang, which was surprising.
11: Although I've never heard the word, though.
12: I'd never heard that word.
11: That was
12: the same word that we thought we can't use because it sounds too much like another swear word.
11: And that's a particularly bad one.
12: It was a short word for the countryside, but it wasn't that.
11: Yes.
12: Basically. It wasn't the actual, you know, it was anyway.
11: Yeah.
12: But yeah, there you go. If you want to get, I mean, we are going to talk about serious things in news today, by the way, but Saturday. If you want to give us a neologism, do you want to be the esteemed engineer of a neologism, the Saturday swear word? If that is you, 03444991000 is the number to send on WhatsApp, or leave us a voice note on WhatsApp. That'll be fun for Tech Op today. You can also text us your neologism. I like saying neologism.
11: I was just about to say the same thing. That's such a good word. Neologism.
12: 87222 is the number to send your neologism to. But you've got to write the word talk before you write your text. Someone's just messaged, Aubrey in Upminster says, I hope you enjoy the attached jingle, tension bed. By the way, we've just soft-fired the quiz.
11: Yes, I
12: just forgot to write it every week and now it's gone.
11: I'm not complaining. I was under pressure and stress from that thing.
12: Well, when management called me and said stop doing the Times quiz, it's too much.
11: Yes. Yeah.
12: It's too abstract.
11: Yeah.
12: Tension bed.
11: I mean, I want tension bed
12: in my life still. I still want tension bed, but we'll just have to throw it in.
11: Yeah.
12: Otherwise, I've got to write a quiz every week and ain't got enough hours.
11: No.
12: Even though I want to the other day, I still don't have enough to be writing a blimmin' quiz.
11: Yeah.
12: And you try to do these things on AI and AI. I remember...
11: It finds the nichest of the niche stories.
12: Well, no, but there was this one time that I asked AI to write me a quiz on 90s Formula One, because I love Formula One. It was 90s, noughties Formula One. And it said something like, 7 times Formula One world champion Michael Schumacher competed in this many races, but how many world championships did he win?
11: And it was like,
12: what?
11: Yeah.
12: That's just tautology. You can't do that. And that sounds like, not the one.
11: It's a lot.
12: Swear words are absolutely flying in. They're into
11: it.
12: By the way, Tekov, we got Aubrey's attention bed jingle. Oh, we do. I think we've got to say, is it good?
11: Oh.
12: We're going to save that for the next segment, though, because we haven't even done news yet. We've already done 10 minutes. Morning, Alex. My self-invented swear word to address people is scumper.
11: Oh, that's a good one.
12: Do we like scumper? I like scumper. It's S-C-U-M-P-A, like scum.
11: Scumper.
12: Par.
11: Sounds like the name of a rabbit. But I'm thinking of Thumper from Bambi.
12: I think it's Geordie more. Scumper.
11: It does, yeah. To be honest, if you say the word, this is the thing, if you say the word in the accent, it's going to sound like the word in the accent.
12: Morning, Alex. My dad and all of his mates in West London from the age of 16 to 22 used the word Doris as a swear word.
11: Doris.
12: Quite like it. You can use it as a
11: good kind of, he's such a Doris.
12: And I don't know if this is on the Ofcom list or not, because I've never heard this word before. So it's always a gamble when you go for a local vernacular. You don't know.
11: The gallery just got very tense.
12: This is not risk-free. But I've got a mate from Manchester in his 60s. So I don't know, you know, whether it's a Manchester generational word.
11: Yeah.
12: But he calls an idiot Demick. Have you ever heard Demick?
11: Demick, no.
12: Because you're from that part.
11: I've never heard Demick. That's a
12: Demick.
11: It sounds like it's short for something.
12: I love it. It's just been
11: Demick.
12: Andy Burnham is so Demick. I really like it. I really like it. But I don't know, you know, has anyone ever heard of Demick?
11: Yeah, we've probably really insulted somebody there.
12: Vicky in Essex says prawner, like prawn, E-R. I like it, Vicky, prawner. But I'm not sure. Prawner.
11: Demick.
12: Andy Burnham is a complete slunk.
11: Slunk.
12: Yeah, but slunk is actually the past tense of slink.
11: Slunk.
12: Well, I think it sounds like something.
11: Yeah,
12: he slunk around.
11: He slunked
12: on his beanbag. Yeah. It sounds like a word
11: to me. Yeah, it's too close to a word.
12: Flobbery knocker, says Sam in Lancashire.
11: That I was going to, I was just about to say that sounds like a Lancashire one.
12: That Chris in Corsham has sent one. I don't even know how you'd say this because it's J-O-B-R-I-E-N.
11: J-O-B-R.
12: So is it Joe Bryan? Is it Jobrian? Is it Jobrian? Is it Jobrian?
11: I doubt it's that one.
12: It's probably not that. Is it, James O'Brien? Is it just short for James O'Brien? Joe Bryan?
11: Yeah. Well, could that is a swear word.
12: Bellwacker? You can't. Bellwacker sounds. No, can't do that. That's not okay. That sounds too. Mm. Yeah. Poopsicle? Nim scratch? Well, so Vicky's also sent something.
11: Vicky's
12: on it.
11: Potty mouth.
12: But Vicky's sent a word that sounds like the one that we wanted to use and then couldn't because it's too close.
11: Yeah.
12: How about munt for a sweat? Yeah, but munt is sort of like... Munt is in there somewhere. I used to work with somebody, and when she wanted to swear, she would say pickles. And if she was really, really annoyed, it'd be pickles in a jar. That's too sweet for me.
11: Too kind of toddly, like toddlers.
12: Betty says, morning, beautiful Alex, and looking very sharp, Peter.
11: Thank you.
12: How about wibble or be-yaw, which is Irish slang for a hussy.
11: Ooh, I like the word hussy, if I'm being honest.
12: I like blobelix. Blobbly. Quite nice.
11: Yeah.
12: Fuzzwit.
11: Joe, if you've just tuned in now, this is the strangest bit of radio.
12: I know. We are going to get round to you. But I know what our listeners are like. Yeah, I knew that they would love this challenge.
11: Yeah. I mean, Vicky's in her element.
12: I'm very disappointed to hear that you're a potty mouth off air. Not very ladylike at all. The wife and I don't swear at each other or anyone else. Swear words are not in our vocabulary. Been married for 52 years. Bother former Royal Navy. So we probably know more swear words from the early 70s onwards to the mid-90s than that you two haven't even heard of. We'll share them, Dave.
11: Yes, I know, yeah.
12: Endorse it. But, I don't go around... I'm not like some sort of, you know, little thug who's going up to old ladies and just swearing in her face.
11: Yeah.
12: But I do like... I like swear words.
11: It's very cathartic.
12: Well chosen, well positioned.
11: Well positioned. That's the thing. It's got to be
12: elite swear words.
11: Yeah. Also, I find that the English has the best swear words because you can say them in lots of. It's the same word, but how you say it changes the meaning.
12: I remember explaining to an American that you can use any word for getting drunk.
11: Oh yes, this is a great one.
12: So you can just say, "Oh, I'm absolutely paper trade."
11: Yeah.
12: Oh, I went out to the pub last night and I got board marked.
11: Yeah, my favourite one, he got absolutely gazeboed.
12: Yeah.
11: We can find a word.
12: I got barnsied.
11: Yeah.
12: Oh, mate. Oh. Went down the local and got absolutely barnsed.
11: I've not been barnsed in ages.
12: These swear words are absolutely flying in. My swear word is the verb to be toried.
11: Absolutely totally.
12: Which is me utterly betrayed and traitorous, for example. You're subjected to the first period of lockdown and emerge been a bit under the weather. That was also on my list in the last month. and emerge blinking from a 1 year of enforced confinement. See, the towns and people we used to know utterly devastated. To be associated with the word is the worst insult imaginable. That's Ash in Slough.
11: We got absolutely Cameroned.
12: Oh, God.
11: Yeah, Boris.
12: Starmered. Our swear word is Duddo, Chris and Emma, in Northumberland. And then Clatterflang and Frozzle. Clatterflang I quite like, but it's a bit long.
11: That sounds like it should be in a Dr. Seuss poem.
12: Okay, so we got so far, the ones I've put on the shortlist. Skumpa.
11: Yep.
12: Demick, Prawner and Clatterflang. And apparently we've got a voice note. Here we go.
13: Hello, it's Nick from Starport. Here's a new one for you for swear word. It's called Monsibius. That's Monsibius. Doesn't exist.
12: Monsibius. It doesn't really sound like a swear word. You'd be like, oh, Monsibius, where's my cup of tea?
11: It sounds like a disease. What if you got Monsibius?
12: I think it sounds like a cant from a sort of medieval.
11: Yeah. It sounds like an old French region.
12: When I went to Clictonshire and met the Count Monsibius.
11: Monsibius, yeah.
12: Yeah.
11: Oh, a Disney villain.
12: Yeah. Anyway, let's do some news.
11: Let's
12: because
11: try.
12: We'll get in trouble if we don't.
11: Again, the station is just called Talk. Deep. It doesn't say what we have to talk about.
12: No, exactly. Yeah, it goes a bit wild at weekends.
11: Yeah.
12: Here we go. So, this is why we need a swear word, though. So, I'm going to work with Scumper for now. Let's see how Scumper works. £1 billion a day. The staggering sum spent on benefits has given the Chancellor, John Healey, a budget headache. So this is where we found out that now the welfare bill is £1 billion a day. Scumper.
11: We are absolutely scumpered.
12: We are really scumpered. I mean, what we have found out, because this is the big issue, has been for 2 years, and I've repeated this a lot on this programme, but the IMF basically at the start of Starmer's premiership said, right, you've got to cut welfare or you're going under and you're too big to bail out. The cost of borrowing has soared enormously. It was supposed to go over a trillion or something, our national debt.
11: Three trillion the other week.
12: By summer. But I think it's now going to be September that it does. Well, it's a bit delayed, isn't it? Going to hit the trills.
11: Yeah.
12: Can't Musk just bait us out? Because he was talking about buying Britain the other day, wasn't it? It's like, oh, that's not working. No free speech there. Buy it.
11: Yeah. Well, I don't think... Yeah. He could buy us, I suppose.
12: I don't really want him to.
11: Yeah, but then what's his return on investment? That's his... looking at it from a business perspective, what would he get out of it?
12: A lot of stuff would be sorted out very quickly if he doged the whole of Britain.
11: Yeah. So this is my thing. I've been listening... when Charlie was on, I was listening to people giving suggestions on what to cut. I don't think people understand how... When we mean cut, we mean savage, deep... That's going to make the austerity years look like the good times.
12: Yeah.
11: That's what we actually need.
12: We need to go get that Miele chainsaw.
11: Oh,
12: and it's going to be massive.
11: It's got to be.
12: But this is the thing, right? So, this is now Burnham's problem, right? The cost of welfare and the state pension went up to £29.5 billion last month. The Resolution Foundation think tank believes the headroom against the budget has now shrunk from £24 billion to £8 billion. Borrowing, the shortfall between government spending and tax income, climbed to £1.8 billion in July, up from £1.1 billion. So we're just borrowing.
11: Yes.
12: Almost £2 billion to pay off our debt. And the benefits are now costing us £1 billion a day. And wasn't it this year that for the first time the amount that we pay out in welfare now exceeds the amount we get in through revenue?
11: Unfortunately.
12: And that's before you've even started paying for your stuff.
11: Yeah, I mean,
12: before
11: also...
12: Before you pay for the NHS, defence, all the stuff.
11: Most of what we pay is actually the interest. We only pay the interest on the debt. We're not actually even anywhere near paying the debt back. That's part of the problem. We've got to work down to pay the interest that we already owe. That's the scariest bit about all of this. But I always say that we know we focus on the welfare bill, but you can't cut down the welfare bill if you don't have anybody to have it, if there's no jobs for people to go into. We have to understand that you need to have people employed to take them off the welfare. And unfortunately, there are no jobs anywhere because... Pubs are closing, restaurants are going, you know, most manufacturing has disappeared.
12: We are in the doom loop.
11: A doom loop? I mean, there's doom loops and there was what we're in. We're scumpered.
12: We are scumpered.
11: Yeah, it's sticking, that one. I'm not going to lie.
12: Scumper is working. Scumper's doing quite well. It's in the lead.
11: In all seriousness, the fact that our headroom has gone from £24 billion to £8 billion, I mean, that's how the fiscal manoeuvrability there is just zero. It's zero. All it takes is one thing, and like, you know, another round of wildfires or whatever, and we are in a serious economic crisis. And like you said, the IMF have already said there's no money. We're too big to bail out.
12: How are we contextually? Because, you know, I've got this idea, there's contextual everything.
11: Yes.
12: So if all of a sudden you had, you know, all of the Hollywood actors in the world all sort of lined up and you had to find an ugly one, well, all the hot Hollywood actors, the pin-ups, you'd be like, well, that one's contextually ugly.
11: Yes, yeah.
12: Because, you know, you've got, like, Robert Redford here, you've got that hot one who played the man in To Kill a Mockingbird, Gregory Peck. They got ugly after a certain period of time to me. The old ones were the best ones. And then all of a sudden you throw in Matt Damon and you'd be like, contextually ugly. But if Matt Damon was down my local pub, he'd be contextually hot.
11: Yeah, it's what we call a five-pinter.
12: So
11: there's a sentence I didn't think I'd say today.
12: So contextually, how contextually skint are we? Because you look at Japan, you look at Italy, you look at France, you look at America even.
11: America's debt is eye-watering, and that's another load of problems, because if America goes under, everybody goes under. But I'd say if you're doing it on a Hollywood actor hotness scale, we're at Adam Sandler.
12: Right.
11: So a bad. Like, right. Yeah. But it is not great, I have to admit, because the thing is, I don't see anybody really with a plan to turn this around, because we're focusing, like I said, on the benefits side of things, and we're not doing the other bit of building the economy back up. We need to focus on getting businesses back up and running. That's the bit that we need to do now. And unfortunately, we're stuck with a government that doesn't believe that, you know, private business is a good thing.
12: And not only that, in the Crash of the North, all they want to do is, like, create more mayors, more devolution, more government jobs, which means more things that we are paying for is the taxpayer. Yeah. More layers of bureaucracy that don't get anything done. That actually, the more bureaucracy you put in front of things, the less you're likely to get infrastructure projects off the ground, the more it's just saddling people with pensions, debt. And also, we'll be talking about this a bit later, actually. They'll all just be in the slank, it's not doing anything anyway.
11: Yeah, I always like to think the Home Office took that literally and just worked from home all the time.
12: Exactly. Bring back Jacob Rees-Mogg and his post-its. Right, we're getting nagged to take a break by a scumper in the gallery.
11: That's sticky.
12: Before we break, I just got, because we've got so many of these swear words, I've got to just add them to the list. How about frack wit? Well, I've got a bit of a problem with rotorism, so I don't want that one.
11: Yeah.
12: I'm not, ours aren't my friend. Barry said swearing is a sign of ignorance because a person cannot express their feelings without resorting to such a word. Yeah, but I'm extremely verbose. I've got a massive vocabulary because I'm, you know, I'm an all-inclusive.
11: Yeah.
12: You know, swearing or not swearing, you get to come out of my mouth, basically. Yeah. I think it's sort of, you know, it's treating all words as equals.
11: Yeah, that's true, actually. Also, I find it, again, it's the cathartic nature of it that actually just having a go at something, just saying it out loud, it just, it gets the stress out.
12: It does.
11: Yeah.
12: Cathartic. And we all know that's a word that I overuse. Okay, you little scumper. We're going to break. But don't go anywhere because we are back just after this.
14: Full colour rhetoric. This is Talk.
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20: Investigating an earlier accident in Kent. It's completely closed the eastbound M20 between Leybourne and Aylesford, junction 4 to 5. Weekend roadworks in Warwickshire and the West Midlands are blocking both sides of the M6 around Coes Hill and the M42, junctions 4 to 4A. The eastbound M62 in West Yorkshire delays Gilderson to Tingley, junction 27 to 28, following an accident. A collision at Middlesbrough has blocked the A66 between the Asda Lights and Eastern Road, and the A1M is blocked in County Durham between Bradbury and Bowburn, junction 60 to 61.
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14: Listen, watch, hear, buckle up for a journey through the Stargate of common sense. Across the UK, this

0: That was amazing. That was amazing.
1: Tension bed. That was
0: incredible.
1: The best. I don't know. I'm speechless.
0: Yes.
1: I don't know what to say.
0: Yeah.
1: Oh, that was scumping amazing.
0: Yeah.
1: That was just scumping. It. Yeah.
0: That, I mean, I'm not going to lie. I do think I'm agreeing with Tech Up. We peaked.
1: We peaked.
0: We may have peaked.
1: I know we always say to people, yes, you know,
0: send us jingles.
1: Can we do that jingle again later? Because I loved it so much. Tech Up did say he was so excited. He's like, it's got. I don't know why that's Tech Up's voice.
0: I don't know. Nothing like
1: it. It's got such good production values. That's Keir Starmer.
0: That's Keir Starmer.
1: Why are they doing Starmer? Mm. Right, news. Okay, right. We are doing news. Here we go. So, we found out we're skint. Contextually Adam Sandler level skint. We also know that Andy Burnham is not going to do anything about it. He's going to scump the economy so hard that it can't be unscumped. And now it turns out, on top of all of this, that because we're so kind, we're hashtag be kind, we are giving migrants just activities, some little days out. Sort of activities that would actually cost a family about 340 quid. Right? This is an investigation into The Sun. And they find that 21 attractions, ranging from a cathedral and Royal Botanic Gardens, because that's what migrants love.
0: Clearly.
1: They love a good cathedral, you know? So they can say
0: Al Akbar. My parents would love this list.
1: Museums, theatres and swimming pools give free or extremely discounted entry to asylum seekers. And the combined cost of a single adult ticket at every venue is £337. But for a migrant, just 28 quid. And apparently, the savings are accessed using a Home Office-issued application registration card. I'm sorry, but you've broken into our country illegally. We're already putting a roof over your head, giving you a phone, the free data that Vodafone or whoever it was handing out to Care for Calais. You know, you go around roaming about, you know, attacking our girls, so we make you a little leaflet saying, please don't do that. That's not okay. And if that's not enough, it's like, oh, do you want to go down to the Botanic Gardens?

0: HR, an absolute scump of a Gordian knot of legislation and treaties and supranational orders, although you can actually just ignore them, as
1: yes,
0: we found out.
1: But
0: then everybody, the rest of the world, keeps saying to us, France has said it, yeah. Sweden's like, look here, we stopped giving asylum seekers stuff, and so they just stopped coming. Mm. And everyone's like, Britain, can you please stop treating people breaking into your country as if they're the second coming of Christ? Please.
1: Yes.
0: They're not. They're not good people, and they probably shouldn't be here. Some of them might be okay. Mm. But by and large, if you've broken into a country illegally, paying international criminal cartels, and you look at most of them on those boats, you're just like, you're probably not going to contribute and elevate society.
1: Yeah.
0: Really.
1: If we have to publish a pamphlet like that one, I mean, I know it's slightly off topic, but that pamphlet was such an admission of everything that we've been talking about for years.
0: Oh, we're going to be getting down in that pamphlet again. I mean, I pamphleted hard yesterday. I was pamphleting here, pamphleting for American media. The Americans all over that pamphlet.
1: Oh, yes.
0: Pamphlet gate is massive.
1: Yeah.
0: But we are going to return to pamphlet gate because later on in the programme, we've got the wonderful Raqib Ehsan coming on. And that is a man that I really want to talk pamphlet with.
1: Yeah.
0: Because there's some things that we can sort of try and say, which is, you know, I've lived and worked a lot over the developing world, and some cultures clearly aren't as advanced as ours or don't have the same progressive ideologies or might have medieval misogynistic attitudes. Look at them chucking stones at a woman. Not great. But it's much better when you can speak to someone who can say, look, you know, I've got the diplomatic community to talk about this topic with candour. So we will be doing that. We'll be returning to a pamphlet gate a little later. We're going to be nagged by that scumper in the gallery to take a break soon. Oh, he's gone. That's why he's not nagging.
1: I just think he's quiet.
0: Hey, look at that. He's left his seat. Oh, well, carry on. We will then.
1: Yeah.
0: So Sam in Barnsley says, morning, Alex and Pete. Swear word from Tarn is privet. Don't bother, mate. He's a privet. Well, privet's like a privet hedge, isn't it?
1: Yeah.
0: Not sure about that. I mean, look, I like all of the suggestions. I mean, just...
1: I've got to say, if it's a regional one, put a definition with it. Like, where did it come
0: from?
1: Well,
0: like, demic.
1: Yeah.
0: Demic is
1: Why?
0: So good. I love demic now.
1: Yeah.
0: Faraging. Uni peers invented this to describe the way I continually annoyed my left-wing uni lecturers with my pro-Farage opinions.
1: Farage.
0: Says Christopher with a K in Cornwall. At the point people screamed at me, so faraging. That's just... a useful good word. Gromnad.
1: That sounds painful.
0: It does sound like a medical condition. You'd need to go to a dermatologist to
1: Definitely.
0: Have removed.
1: Yeah.
0: Oh, I think I've discovered a gromnad on my back.
1: You wouldn't tell people gromnad. That you've got a gromnad.
0: No, you wouldn't. Mm. Will you oast off? O-A-S-T. The problem is oast is a type of kiln for drying hops. So, already exists. My swear word is flaffic. Look at him, what a flaffic. I'll write it.
1: It's
0: going in.
1: Yeah.
0: Scumper's still winning.
1: Scumper is
0: but
1: still
0: actually,
1: winning.
0: Hold on, that was Scott in Sunderland, so we've got to get... Flaffic.
1: I'm not doing accents.
0: Liverpudlian.
1: And it did. Yeah. It's such a tour of the nation coming on with you.
0: This is just a weird message.
1: Right.
0: From Betty. We love Betty. She messages a lot.
1: Yes.
0: Although Betty is a he, because I can see Betty's real name at the top there.
1: Right.
0: But I don't really understand what this has got to do with, so I'm going to read it. Because I like the abstract and the obscure. Alex, Texas is now the seventh largest economy in the world.
1: Mm-hmm.
0: Love a factoid. Adam Sandler is actually very wealthy.
1: He is.
0: All of his cash is in trusts for his girls. On that banger piece of information,
1: phrasing.
0: On that proof bomb, we're going to be taking a short break. But when we come back, we're going to be talking about the eternal, interminable, ridiculous, farcical migrant crisis. We're joined by Kevin Foster, who is, of course, the former immigration minister. That's coming up after this.
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0: and
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0: And
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5: All right, welcome back to the show. And poor Kevin Foster has been waiting since about 25 past to get on air and has heard all of the madness. And is probably thinking, what am I doing joining this circus? But we are now going to talk about news. We're not going to carry on like a pair of scumpers. Right, here we go. Apparently the Home Office could be blocked from deporting trafficking victims to Albania. Many males are returned, even if they have been trafficked, but apparently the Home Office is now subjected to new legal guidance. Tell us more about this, Kevin, because what I do understand is when you look at things like the Organised Crime Index, one of my favourite websites on earth, a lot of the sort of underground criminal cartels are basically consolidating around Albanian gangs or Turkish gangs. And it's very clear that a lot of people are brought into Albania to commit drugs offences especially. There's a big story in one of the papers today. Have you got an Albanian drug den near you? How to tell if your house is a cannabis farm? And so a lot of Albania has used illegal means to get people into the country. But apparently now, thousands of Albanian males have been identified as potential trafficking victims. Many are sent back, even if they are potential or confirmed victims, as the Home Office has always contended that they will be safe there. However, that might soon become a thing of the past, which doesn't seem like a good idea to me, does it?
6: No, and when you read this, an article in The Guardian, people will be unsurprised to hear in some ways, about complaining about potential returns. And it has to be said, you know, the operative word here is potential in terms of some of these people they're talking about, which means they've made potentially a claim that there's been modern slavery involved, but haven't necessarily been identified, that this might stop returns to Albania, even though the Home Office is trying to return people there. And has actually returned quite a lot of people there over recent years under both agreements around people really shouldn't be getting asylum in the UK. And one of the reasons why small boat arrivals for Albanians have gone through the floor is because we've actually been able to return people who've done that to Albania. But this sounds like the latest one from the courts, which, you know, when you hear it's the Islington Law Centre who pushed much of the case, and a lot of the comments being made, again, bring home the point that is becoming and living in the UK the solution to all the world's problems and for any problem someone has, when actually being returned to Albania should be, you know, you are an Albanian. If you have been here, you've come here illegally, and particularly if you're involved in the commission of criminal offences in this country, why should we want to retain you?
5: Well, exactly. And also, Albania is by and large a safe country. There is no war zone. Yes, there's a lot of criminal cartels and gangs, or are there? Because it seems to me they're all in Britain these days. But we should really have some sort of agreements with Albania where we say we're going to return these people who have, you know, they say they've been trafficked in and forced to work in the drugs trade. They're your responsibility. You're a European country. You need to look after these people. I don't understand why, out of all the countries, we're not having proper discussions with Albania and saying, look, if you don't do this, we will prevent you having any visas whatsoever. And the other curiosity in all of this is that at one point, Italy was having discussions with Albania to use it as a third country processing centre, a bit like the Rwanda plan. I mean, is Britain on the phone to them saying, we've got to sort this problem out? Most of our crime is coming from Albania. We've got people here who we need to return to you.
6: Yeah, to be fair, actually, Albania isn't the problem here. Albania, about 3 years ago, if you remember when Robert Jenrick was immigration minister, signed an agreement around returns, because they actually saw it as embarrassing that Albanian citizens were coming from France to the UK to game our asylum system. And generally, they accept returns quite freely. And that's actually quite encouraging compared to some of the other countries we regularly talk about, places like Eritrea, when there's huge issues with trying to get their government to agree return. So there is agreements there. This is about our own domestic law and its interpretation. And that's where you get to a lot of the arguments we're seeing. And you rightly called it a Gordian knot of things like the ECHR, modern slavery legislation, the Statelessness Convention, which is regularly gamed by people we're trying to return who commit quite serious criminal offences, and also the Convention on Refugees as well. And it's something that a government's going to have to look at domestically. You know, are they prepared really to, you know, put the sword through this Gordian knot, as Alexander famously did when asked to unpick something very complicated? That's what he actually did. You know, there is a need to look at actually people coming from France to the UK don't need protection. We cannot be the solution to the world's problems. And countries like Albania are generally safe. And actually, it's more about us supporting and working with the authorities there to deal with some of the issues they have around criminality than the solution being that people stay here, particularly where they've entered our country illegally.
5: I mean, this is, as you said, a Guardian article, which is basically going, oh, these poor people have been trafficked in, being sent back to horrible Albania. We can't let that happen. And so I was reading the article going, so it keeps talking about the Home Office could be blocked. The ruling is likely to come as a signal. And I'm reading going, who's ruling? What? Is this ECHR? Is this High Court? Is this Supreme Court? I get to the bottom of the article. You would not believe where this campaign is coming from. I mean, if you could invent something that isn't, you know, the Supreme Court, the High Court, or the ECHR that is behind this, it's the Islington Law Centre. Are you going to make it up? It's like a parody.
6: Yeah, the sort of spiritual home of Corbynism. This is where the challenge, and I can sometimes see the frustration that there'll be. Remember, we have had judgments from courts on return to Albania. That was the one that, the famous chicken nuggets case. An immigration tribunal that delivered us that one. And that's where I can have actually sometimes some sympathy with Home Office ministers, current ones, who will be trying to enforce the law, trying to actually get people out of the country and then find every obstacle being thrown in the way, including some that are actually quite ridiculous. But again, it brings up the debate we do need to have in this country about this sort of entangled knot, the Gordian knot of domestic and international law that's being relentlessly gamed by people who just fundamentally don't believe in borders. But there is a part of me, Alex, that sometimes think some of the stuff we've heard this week about spreading migrants around wealthier areas, some of that is, I think, a bit of a political play as well. That part of the Home Office is starting to say to people who like to buy the Guardian, live in a nice part of town and, you know, vote Lib Dem or Green to show their values and, you know, the nasty Tories and Reform, they don't want anything to do with them. But actually, do you know what? Rather than people living in the local council estate having to put up with the outcome of your vote, you're going to get to as well. And I do wonder if that's just prepping the ground for actually Labour looking to move to a tougher stance, particularly bringing back potentially a third country option like Rwanda.
5: I mean, it does seem, I'm so against this sort of policy of scattering people around the country, because I just think it's a bit like saying, okay, we've got a huge amount of issue over there, let's just spread it to every last corner. You know, rather than having this resentful attitude to, oh, well, you know, the leafy Cotswolds, they don't have any migrants yet, let's wreck them. No, because once you do this stuff, it's very, very hard to reverse. I mean, obviously, I've got some skin in the game because I live in the leafy Cotswolds.
6: I know what you're saying, Alex, but the Home Office Minister would say to you that actually the Cotswolds, it's got MPs that'll be voting against pretty much any effort to enforce the border. Yeah. And that's where I think some of this is also being pushed at a bit, is saying to people, well, you can't keep voting for an outcome for other people whilst you feel very nice and virtuous yourself. Now, to be fair, there's MPs in the Cotswolds who clearly vote for stronger border enforcement, people like Geoffrey Clifton Brown. But there is, you know, there is, I think, that little subtle message there that you can't just think you can carry on voting for this feeling all very virtuous, because it's all right, because the impact will be elsewhere, to the city down the road. And I think that's some of this coming. So, no, I don't want to see the problem spread. I mean, that's the right thing to do overall. But I think some of this is a narrative, particularly to Labour MPs, because at the moment, something like the Rwanda Bank could probably get through Parliament, where there would be a majority in the House of Commons. The problem for Andy Burnham is that majority would be the Labour front bench plus the Conservative Party and Reform, with half his backbench in the opposition lobby. Mm. And that's maybe what some of this is being targeted at.
5: Interesting. Interesting political machinations. I've got a message for you, actually, from Julian in Coventry, who says, useless Theresa May brought in the Modern Slavery Act that has prevented us returning people. Your old boss.
6: Yeah, the Modern Slavery Act was well-intentioned, like a lot of the international law was well-intentioned. You know, a lot of international law we currently talk about was written up in the 1950s following World War II. Yeah, it's gone well away from its original intention of preventing a repeat of National Socialism to just being gained by those who are economic migrants, and modern slavery as well. someone asked me, yes, there are incidents of modern slavery in this country, you know, we can't hide from that, but it has clearly been stretched by the courts and being gamed relentlessly. And I was one of the ministers who used to have to deal with people who suddenly remembered they were a victim of modern slavery when their deportation notice arrived.
5: You know, this is what's so crazy. It seems the Modern Slavery Act has gone the way that most legislation does, which is doesn't actually prevent the modern slavery. You walk up most high streets and you've got dodgy looking nail bars, you know, hand car washes, pop-up brothels, and you're like, right, yeah, you're all here on working visas being paid the minimum wage, aren't you? And then, so it doesn't seem to be doing anything about when modern slavery exists. Similarly, I'm certain if you went around a lot of the, you know, posh apartments belonging to various sheikhs and so on and so forth in London, you'd find people in cupboards. But it is being used instead to just prevent people being deported who really need to be deported. Do you think that actually underneath all this, something that we desperately need to do is sort out law firms? Because when it comes to illegal immigration, it has become an industrial complex. There are people whose entire lives and livelihoods are based upon this sick traffic continuing, whether it's NGOs or whether it's this sort of now multitude of law firms we have up and down the country, which, without wanting to typecast or stereotype, a lot of the time seem to be run by people without Anglo-Saxon names, can I just say? And I wonder, I genuinely wonder how many of these law firms might have weird connections, dubious connections.
6: Well, Alex, I was one who argue we needed to tighten up the regulation of immigration firms in particular, because I think virtually every MP will have an example of taking out even their views on immigration or asylum issues, an example of someone having been given pretty poor advice or charged quite a lot for immigration advice that literally they could have found out online for not a lot at all. So there is an industry that's built up around this, but part of that is you almost need to take it in stages. The first is you need to sort out the law. You actually need to sort out the law. The next stage, actually, one of the things the government is doing is getting rid of some of the immigration tribunals, that they're going to reform that area. Again, that's another thing, to stop law being taken off into directions no one ever intended it to go and actually ending up in ridiculous outcomes, like chicken nuggets being a determining factor of whether you're removed or not. And then after that, strong reforms around legal aid, because in many cases there is ridiculous amounts being spent pursuing pointless arguments that really are not the things that should be being funded by the taxpayer. So you've got that sort of three-stage process, but the absolute core of all this is changing the law and having solutions about where you send people. Because even if you get everything cleared for someone to go, if you haven't got an answer about where you're actually sending them, then you're stuck with them. And that's where, for example, the third country agreements that both the USA and Australia have, that's how they've answered that question. And it's now pretty obvious that Labour's come to the same conclusion we did just over 2 years ago.
5: And just before I let you go, that pamphlet, I mean, it's actually, in a strange way, it's been one of the most, I think it's been a sort of critical point. I think it's been a fulcrum in the entire debate, because this whole idea that we must beatify migrants and it's racist or far right to suggest that, you know, these people might pose a threat to women, that everyone who said that is some sort of, you know, xenophobic, Islamophobic monster. Well, now we know about the leaflets. We know that the government knows full well that there are plenty of men in the country that pose a grave danger to women, a very grave danger to women, or else they wouldn't have to be making this pamphlet. Do you think now that we can start having an open conversation about this? Do you think that anybody has ears to hear that the idea of someone breaking illegally into your country shouldn't be put in a detention centre automatically, but instead some sort of, you know, emergency accommodation for refugees needs to have a serious rethink?
6: Yeah, it's been interesting to see how this leaflet has confirmed some of what people say. Let's remember the reaction Kemi Badenoch got when she talked about cultures being different. You know, it was always interesting actually to watch a lot of, you know, white left wingers lecturing a black woman about racism. I always found that quite an interesting one from a virtue signalling perspective. But it has, I think, spoken to a deeper truth that some people come into this country, some of them do not share modern cultural values that we have. They come from a society with an attitude that a woman is the property of her husband or her father and can be treated in a way you wish to do so as a man. But also the idea that actually giving someone with those attitudes a leaflet you know, it just strikes me as someone was sat in a committee room at the Home Office and they sort of said, oh, we've got this worry because there's the public, it's public perception around, you know, sex crimes. And by the way, they're refusing to publish the data by nationality, which would probably actually help really consolidate this issue. But it tells you what the data probably says privately without it being released, this. So we need to do something. Someone's saying, what we could do is we could give them a leaflet. We could tell people that we're telling them what's the right way of behaving in this country, just an absolute gesture on a serious issue. But what's worse about it, for me, when I read through it, it talked about the age of consent being 16, yet didn't point out that 16 and 17-year-olds are still legally children. Mm. You know, it's not a free-for-all at 16 and 17. And yet, anyone who needs this leaflet is coming bad enough because they shouldn't be in Britain. And if they do, they're not going to pay any attention to it.
5: No, exactly. I totally agree. It's a, you know, Kevin, I made a documentary almost 2 years ago now. 2 years ago on the risk posed by the men flooding into Europe to women. And I got the statistics on nationalities and certain crimes, particularly sex crimes, from countries in Europe that published them. 2 years ago I made that documentary. And it's, I'm just pleased that people are finally talking about it now. Oh, I won't hold my breath for instant change. I think there are a load of scumpers in the Parliament, frankly, and in Whitehall. But you're not. You're scumping brilliant. Kevin, thank you ever so much for joining us today. Here's an interesting message. The Albanians have had an Uber for drugs operation across London for years. They deliver within 15 minutes of a text.
4: Yeah, apparently this is the old rule that you could get a delivery of drugs before you could get a delivery of pizza at one point in London. It is the cocaine capital of the world.
5: I mean, you see a lot of them, these men with the scooters with the L plates on. This is the other thing, right?
4: Yeah.
5: They get a cheap scooter, and because you don't need a license, really. Do you need a license for? I don't know. You probably need a provisional license,
4: I think,
5: or
4: it's just
5: something.
4: A provisional, yeah.
5: But they will apply for some sort of a provisional, just get some paperwork done. Stick an L plate on a scooter. Most importantly, haven't even done the paperwork.
4: Yeah.
5: Stick an L plate on a scooter, and they whiz around like they're going down the streets of Delhi.
4: Yes.
5: And I'm like, don't stop it. Mm. Horrific.
4: Yeah. I find it interesting. Just a couple of points on what we were talking about there. The idea that potential is the reason that we're not deporting people. That means we're never going to deport anybody. If there is a potential that something could happen in a different country, then nobody can ever be deported. If that's the standard we're using, deportation is impossible, by definition. And, yeah, we don't... Also, we need to stop legislating. We have an awful lot of laws. We need to start enforcing the laws that we have.
5: Mm.
4: We just keep passing a law thinking that'll fix the problem without realising we already have a lot of law already. We have to... It's the enforcement bit that we don't do.
5: Right. It's true.
4: Yeah.
5: We don't have any police, do we, basically?
4: Well, I mean, that's part of the problem.
5: Police don't care for crimes anymore.
4: No.
5: They don't care for crimes.
4: No.
5: Right. OK, old Nagathon over there is going to be, you know, getting in my ear again. Mm. So we're going to take a short break now. But don't go anywhere, because there is so much more to discuss coming up after this.
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15: The problems continue with accidents in Kent. It's closed the eastbound M20, Leybourne to Aylesford Junction 4 to 5. It's slow for the northbound M11 in Essex, where we had a car fire. M11 to Harlow, Junction 6 to 7. Also been a collision on the eastbound M62 in West Yorkshire, blocking two lanes. Gildersham to Tingley, Junction 27 to 28. Delays in North Yorkshire, A66 at Middlesbrough. It's blocked by an accident between the Asda Lights and Eastern Road. And a closure continues the A1M in County Durham between Junction 60 and 61. I'm Simon James.
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7: See it. Hear it. Talk it. Across the UK. Talk Energy. The home of common sense. This

0: my ear, man.
1: Yeah, that's see, very good.
0: Anyone who hasn't listened to this show regularly is just going to be like, what is the tension bed?
1: Yes, yeah.
0: Tension bed. Anyway, it's gone. Well, we're going to keep tension bed forever, but there will be no more quiz, I think. Unless, no. You know, we get the viewer to send in a quiz, because I can't be bothered anymore.
1: Yes. It's a lot of work, really.
0: It takes a weird amount
1: of time. Yeah.
0: And yeah, it's like, you know, you'd think it'd be quick, but it isn't.
1: Mm.
0: And then it's just, it's like basically an hour of my day when I want to be not doing that.
1: Anything else.
0: Now, I got very philosophical the other day, Barnsley, because I've discovered a number of things. I don't fit with the 21st century. It's not for me. I don't belong here.
1: Have you just realised this? Or?
0: I had a strong feeling a while ago that I was, you know, still in peak civilisation of the 90s. Because it was the best decade. It was peak.
1: Yeah.
0: And I've been able to now identify the reasons why I don't fit in with the 21st century. And they are thus. They are threefold.
1: Right.
0: Number one, I have just oodles of joy. Genuine, deep-seated, life-loving, joyful, optimistic disposition. Mm-hmm. I love joy.
1: Yeah.
0: And I discovered this during the eclipse, because there was I, like some pagan priestess like this in the field, like, this is amazing. And everyone else couldn't be bothered leaving the local pub. Oh, I can see it on my phone anyway, or just taking selfies with them in a colander. And I was like, but the eclipse, though.
1: Yeah.
0: And like 1999, everyone went eclipse mad.
1: Yeah.
0: There were, like, you know, the free sunglasses on cereal boxes. This year, nothing. No one spoke about the eclipse. No one cared to make those glasses. Mm. Then on the day, everyone was going mad because they suddenly went, oh, what, there's an eclipse? And instead of being like, wow, eclipse, civilization, the Incas used to love this stuff. You get glyphs in the middle of the Namib Desert about it. But over here, it's like, don't look at the sun.
1: Yes.
0: And I'm like, where has joy gone? So that's the first thing. I don't fit in with the world anymore because I'm too joyful for it. Number two is I like communicating.
1: Yeah.
0: When someone sends me a message, I answer. And it, you know, I just like communicating. I don't do ghosting. I don't do silent treatment. If someone asks me a question, I like to respond, even if I don't know who they are. Less on social media, though. I did ignore yours on Saturday, but I was tired. no, I don't know. I was probably in bed early because I'm a loser. But I'm a very good, responsible, I answer questions and I try and be honest and just, you know, good etiquette.
1: I mean, it's also what you do for a living.
0: Good social etiquette. But then the other thing is, I like work.
1: Yes.
0: The idea of sitting at home under a blanket and watching Netflix is hell.
1: Oh, that one in particular, I'm with you. My partner, he moans at me all day. He says, you're always doing something. I was like, I don't understand why anybody isn't. Like, I can't just sit there and, if I know I could, like, sit with a laptop and I could be doing stuff or whatever, I will sit and do things. I get pleasure out of it. I actually enjoy what I do.
0: And if someone sets me a task, I'm like, right, on it, gotta do it, best of my ability, gonna submit that on time, early, So many people now have just opted out of joy, opted out of decency and manners, and opted out of being industrious.
1: Yeah. The joy one in particular, I when the eclipse happened, I was like, I know that everybody is going to hate this thing. I knew it instinctively. I was like, this is what we're going to talk about, and this is how we're going to talk about it. Was all negative. And it annoyed me, actually, because I'm with you. I thought it was amazing.
0: I like happiness, and we're going to keep happiness here. We actually have got a good moaning video to play, which is sort of, you know, related to this discussion.
1: Crazy.
0: We might do that after the break, because we're joined by the wonderful Emma Trimble from the New Culture Forum.
1: Emma's going to love that.
0: Yeah, she's going to love it.
1: You have to pick your guest.
0: Before we go to break, this is a great message. For the first time I heard Barnsley on Kevin O'Sullivan's show a few years back, I placed him in the scumper class. But in time, he's become possibly my favourite commentator and has entered the proper geezer class.
1: Oh.
0: Now, I don't know whether the person who just used scumper was the originator of scumper or has already been adopted.
1: Yes. I think it's catching.
0: Right, so we're taking a break. Don't go anywhere. Back after this.
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3: From the Sky News Centre at 11, a number of people have died following a crash involving a police vehicle on the A66 near Middlesbrough. Cleveland police say it happened at South Bank just before 4 o'clock this morning. Our correspondent, Barnaby Papadopoulos, has been reading over a statement from the North East Ambulance Service.
4: We sent 14 ambulance resources to the scene, including emergency ambulance crews, a specialist paramedic, and a doctor from Great North Air Ambulance Service. Despite the best efforts of everyone attending, a number of patients died at the scene.
3: Prince Harry has been given a week to pay his share of an initial £9.5 million to the publisher of the Daily Mail after losing a privacy case. It comes as the Duchess of Sussex is believed to be in talks to star in the Netflix series The Gentleman. It's thought that could be behind Harry and Meghan's upcoming move back to the UK. Political journalist Zoe Grundewald says it ruins what could have been a family reunion.
5: A lot of people thought that might be a good thing, especially because the King hadn't been very well recently. But all of this has been overshadowed by this huge court case, which basically meant not only did they lose their case, but the judge said they knew before they launched it the evidence was insufficient, so they're going to have to pay more.
3: A six-year-old girl has become the fourth member of a family to die after getting into difficulty in water off the Sussex coast. Saya El-Kawaz passed away in hospital after being rescued by emergency crews on Tuesday in Shoreham. The number of men living with prostate cancer in the UK has risen by 100,000 in just 6 years. Around 600,000 men are now living with the disease, with more than 68,000 diagnosed every year. There are warnings a popular stuffed toy for adults poses a serious risk of suffocation if placed with young children. The product by soft toy brand Snuggly is weighted with glass beads to create the sensation of a hug. And the Premier League is back, with Manchester United heading to Hull this lunchtime. But Arsenal have already put down a marker with a comfortable 3-0 win over Coventry City last night. That's the latest. I'm Stevie Shillinglaw.
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7: Alex Phillips on a Saturday on Talk, with Riff on Hater, Peter Pan's Potato, what a doc.
1: I don't like that one.
0: I like it. I like it a lot. It is quite beautiful, can I just say. Hello, welcome back to the show. And we are going to be talking about news, but we're also just having a bit of fun today because sometimes you need it, don't you? Sometimes life needs to have a little bit more levity in it. Dear Alex and guest, moaning, chit-chatting and gossiping is not work. Thank you.
1: Well, we'd rather
0: it's for me.
1: Well, they say if you find a job you love, you never work a day in your life.
0: Lee in Edinburgh said, Alex, you said you answer a message. You don't answer mine. Who are you, Lee? Where did you send it?
1: Yes. Did you not put Talk at the beginning of the message?
0: If it's someone who has sent a DM on X, the problem I have is I just can't get through them all.
1: Yeah.
0: I've got open DL. I've got something. The other day, so I had a few messages coming in on X and I'd be chit-chatting. And then it was David Shipley in here.
1: Oh, yeah.
0: And Shipley said to me, yeah, I messaged you on X, you know, ages ago. And I went, did you? So I went and I suddenly found this whole category called message requests.
1: Yeah.
0: And I was like, what is that?
1: Yeah.
0: And I opened, there were thousands. And I was going through and I was like, oh, there's Shipley from like 21 weeks ago. Mm. So I was like, here you go, mate, have my WhatsApp number instead. Yeah. That's easier. Turns out he lives down the road from me.
1: Oh.
0: Yeah. So so if you, you know, if you have sort of tried to, because I've got an Instagram account I never use, and sometimes I look in there, I'll be sitting in the bath and every now and then I'm like, shall I see what's going on that Instagram account? And I look at all the messages and I'm just like, wow.
1: No. Yeah. Pop
0: that's
1: the phone
0: a
1: down.
0: Lot. So it's not, you know, I'm afraid if you WhatsApp me and you're an associate of mine, you get a quick response. If you're throwing stuff into social media accounts, you have no idea. It's like trying to find a needle in a haystack. But Lee in Edinburgh, I've read your message now, so this consider that a reply, if you will. Hi, Alex and Pete. You were just saying about guys shooting around London delivering drugs. I live on the outskirts of Birmingham. We get it here too. You can set your watch by who comes at what time, all on scooters. It's ridiculous. The police know about it and do absolutely nothing. Now, this is the problem, right? We're going to start getting a bit of a moan about the sort of deterioration
1: yes.
0: of society. Well, I was just saying that there seems to be absolutely no common courtesy is gone, whether that's just being polite,
1: yes,
0: replying to a message, you know, the consideration of other people. Yeah, the things that the people who play music loud on trains or put their feet on seats. I went absolutely postal on my train the other day. I went postal because when you go out to the West Country, and it's okay, no one can dox my address from this, because all trains to the West Country pass through Reading. That is life. And at certain times of day, that train is packed. After Reading, it eases up. And it's also one of the most expensive trains in all of Europe going west. So you've paid £500,000 to sit by the bog, basically. Now, I got on the train, and as per usual, you know, the carriage is all packed, and there are people sitting there with their bags next to them, or people sitting on the outside seat, and the inside seat is vacant. And they can see that there are people all standing in the aisle, standing by the toilets, and they still sit there like this, pretending they haven't noticed. I'm like, you've got eyes, you have seen.
1: Yeah.
0: Anyway, I just went postal. I was on the train, and I just went, excuse me, anybody with a bag on a seat, unless they've paid for their bag to travel as a passenger, move your bag. And people sort of looked around like this, and I thought, I don't care. It's not fair.
1: Yes.
0: You cannot do this. It's not fair.
1: I agree.
0: Anyway, some people sort of moved a bag and looked a bit sheepish, and, you know, the people in the aisle started to sit down. There was someone sitting still with their bag next to them, and they had earphones in, so they clearly hadn't heard me shouting. There was a little old man who'd got on the train. The train had started moving at this point, and he was clinging on for dear life at the overloaded luggage rack with, like, you know, suitcases on wheels flying into his shins. He must have been, like, 80 or something. And I pushed past the people who were still sort of standing in the aisle, jabbed the person on the shoulder, and he turned round, and I said, did you pay for your bag to travel today? And he went, what? And I said, there's an elderly man there who's basically buried under a pile of suitcases. Move your bag. And I will do this. I'll probably end up stabbed one day.
1: Yes.
0: But I will do this. So, but what we have started doing in Britain is not calling out bad behaviour.
1: Yeah.
0: And here, I saw this video online earlier, and I was like, I've got to get that on the show. Here it is. Now, for those of you listening on the radio, you cannot see the revolting scenes unfolding. It is a zebra crossing in London, and there is someone clearly waiting to cross the road. And what you are seeing is essentially bike after bike after bike, all line bikes, electric bikes, and they are going at quite a speed, can I just say. It completely ignoring the zebra crossing. Even when there's pedestrians in the middle of it, they're almost mowing the pedestrian down. It is a zebra crossing. You know, you're supposed to do a cycling proficiency test. Unless you're blind, which you're clearly not because you're on a bicycle, you can see it is a zebra crossing. You stop if someone's waiting at a zebra crossing. If cars did that, they get into big trouble. Well, cars do it.
1: Yes.
0: They do it. But it is exemplary, isn't it, really, of how rubbish society is, say, that nobody cares, that this is central London, everyone on bikes, who are always leftists and morons, leftists and drug dealers, basically, are just flying around, you know, zooming about without a care in the world, because they've got to get to where they want to be, and that's the most important thing. Well, let's speak to Emma Trimble, who didn't know she was going to be speaking about this today, but she comes from the New Culture Forum. So let's talk about this new culture, shall we? What is going on, Emma? Because it does seem to me that, you know, when I go back to the wilds of the West Country, the biggest problem we have on the country roads is you get to a crossroads and there's four cars there and everyone's so polite that you end up stuck for 10 minutes because we're all negotiating. No, you first.
1: No, you go.
0: You first. It just works in a weird way out there. You come to London and boom, everyone is a scumper.
8: I'm so glad I get to talk about this.
0: Hey.
8: I was just you doing the previous segment and thinking, like, I'm just so filled with fury. And Alex, you already know that you're one of my favourite people on the planet.
0: Aww.
8: But the thought of you going over and saying, if you've not got a ticket for your bag, move it. Like, all hail Alex Phillips. I think that's brilliant. That's what people need to be doing. I know people are afraid of getting stabbed, but that's what's going to solve this, is social pressure. I see stuff all the time, like what we're watching here on the screen with these people just going straight over the zebra crossing. I mean, it happens to me all the time in central London. You saw in that video there that one person stops at the zebra crossing, does the right thing, and then gets hit by someone behind him who then looks at him like he's done something wrong for actually stopping and doing the right thing. I mean, this is, it's really starting to get out of control now. And I think it's because people are, you know, the longer this goes on, the more afraid people get about actually challenging this behaviour. If I see this sort of thing happening, it happens in Westminster all the time, I will stop dead in front of the bikes and put my hands out to try and make it clear that they have to stop. I will shout at them if I have to.
0: Good. I am glad. Are you a shout? Do you go after people?
1: Cyclists in particular, because it is the arrogance and the kind of entitlement that I can't stand. It's like, you're not better because you're on a bike. Calm down.
0: The one of the worst things I saw, this was probably about a year ago or something, I got on the train at Earls Court, where I used to live, and it made its way up the district line, got to Victoria, and there was a man who was visibly blind, totally blind. Visibly, you can tell. And he had a dog. He had a seeing eye dog. A lovely, pretty busy on the tube. A lovely passenger, a lovely man on the platform, linked his arm, helped him onto the tube, and guided his hand to the pole right past the doors. There were a group of French people sitting on the disabled chairs. And I went over, I speak French. And I just said, you know, can you not see that there is a blind man?
1: Yeah.
0: Get up. You give him the seat. Now. And then I sort of helped the man go to the seat. The weird bit was when he accidentally sat on my hand. But, you know, that was a bit like, whoop.
1: Yeah. Can I just say, Emma is absolutely bang on here about it's about social pressure being how we change things.
0: Yeah.
1: We need to stop fining people and start humiliating people. If you make speeders wear big bright jackets and says, I'm doing this because I speed in while they're cleaning off a graffiti on a building, I bet you any money that would have significantly more effect than speeding fines, because you can hide that away. They actually getting, particularly middle class people, don't like it when people see them having to litter pick and stuff like that. That is how you do it. You actually start to humiliate people rather than trying to fine people, because you know, you could just pay that by direct debit or whatever.
0: But also, we need to talk about how we've imported a lot of these bad manners. I'm sorry, but we have. We were always famous for having the stiff upper lip and to love queuing. Oh. Now, when I lived in places like Ghana, trying to get the minibuses there, called Trotros, honestly, the Trotro turns, it's like a rugby scrum. But they do not understand that forming an orderly queue actually helps things move quite quickly. And that if you're just fighting, you know, 50 people abreast to get through one, you know, half metre wide door, you're going to be there for about half an hour. And this is, I think we need to talk about this, because I feel like the erosion of the sort of the beautiful etiquette that underpins so much of British culture is largely happening because we're bringing people in who do not share those practices, and we've just gone, okay, well, let's lower everything to the, you know, lowest common denominator.
8: No, not every nation, not every country culture has the same manners. And if you allow everyone from all over the world to come in, you will end up naturally with an entropy of manners. You don't have the same kind of bonds of social trust that we once had. I mean, just looking at that footage of the people trying to cross on the zebra crossing, that's what it's like to cross the road in many countries. And if you have lots of people cycling and lots of people driving who are more familiar with you know, travelling around in other countries, they might not necessarily realise that here in the UK you have to stop at a zebra crossing. But I think it's sort of like the broken windows theory, but when it comes to manners. So the broken windows theory is this idea that if you deal with the small things like broken windows, graffiti and whatnot, then the larger things almost look after themselves. And this came from Rudy Giuliani's approach in New York City when he sorted out the crime there. I think the same applies to manners. If you police people on the smaller things, like not jumping the queue, getting up and giving people their seats on public transport and generally having good manners, and if people actually have the confidence to do that, I know especially in London, people just sort of prefer not to make eye contact. But I think if you deal with those things, then it sends the message, particularly to people who have come here from elsewhere, that you can't get away with stuff, that the British are not doormats. You can't just do whatever you like. There are certain rules here that you should acclimatise to and obey. Because if we don't, what we will end up doing is we will end up acclimatising to the chaos and the entropy, and we will end up losing our instinct for manners, which I think is what we're now seeing. So some time ago, I saw, and I tweeted about it at the time, a guy during rush hour who was laying across several seats. And there was a little girl sitting directly next to him. This guy had his hand down his trousers, And there was a little girl sitting directly next to him, and her father was sitting next to her. And she kept looking over, as I was, and there were lots of men in the carriage and also some children. And I thought, why isn't a single man shoving this guy and telling him to get his hand out of his trousers and get up and possibly get off the train? Because it was completely inappropriate behaviour. I mean, I also saw another instance not too long ago of two deaf people who were trying to communicate with each other on the train, but of course they needed to be able to see each other to communicate. And a woman came and stood directly in between them, and they very politely tried to ask her, excuse me, would you mind moving further that way so we can talk to each other? And she blew up at them, and she was saying, you know, that they shouldn't, you know, be asking her to do this, that, you know, they don't have a right, that other people don't have. But this is the way that they needed to communicate with each other. So I then said, you know, to her, take my seat and I will go and stand somewhere else so that they were able to communicate with each other. I mean, it's simple things like that. Just have consideration for other human beings.
0: I mean, I suppose at the most egregious end of the scale, when we talk about importing people from cultures that don't share our etiquette and social mores, is the pamphlet, isn't it? I mean, that is peak awful.
8: Yeah, I mean, I have to say with that pamphlet, I don't believe for a second that the people who are coming over here, who are sexually assaulting women and raping children, and even those who are doing things like female genital mutilation, which was also one of the things apparently on this leaflet that was dispensed to new arrivals. I don't believe for a second that they don't know that those things are both wrong and illegal here. I don't think a leaflet is going to stop them from doing it. But, you know, the fact that you should have to explain to anyone who is coming here that those things are wrong. I'm sorry, if you need that explained to you, you shouldn't be here. You should be immediately deported.
0: I totally, totally agree. And what do you make of Harry and Meghan coming back to Blighty? The shock announcement. I saw Niall Gardner last week, and there's a sort of suggestion where the Heritage Foundation, where he works, was sort of suing the Home Office, whatever they call it, Homeland Security, for Prince Harry's visa application, that this actually might have been triggered by the fact that if that stuff comes out, they might be turfed out of America anyway. It does seem to be a strange out of the blue situation. And now what we're having is this drip, drip, drip, things being leaked to the press of what might be happening. And I wonder, because the latest thing now is apparently she's in talks for a role in the Netflix series The Gentlemen. Now, have those talks always been going on, or is this bit like the time when Harry sort of shoved Meghan Markle at an event at Buckingham Palace in front of someone from Hollywood and said, she can do voiceovers, you know. Is it that they're coming back here because they're about to lose citizenship in America, and now she's sort of feeding these things to the press in the hope that they, you know, a buzz is generated, and that the writers, the gentlemen, are like, oh God, we're going to have to script her in now, aren't we?
8: There's something, like you say, the whole voiceover story, there's something so grasping about both of them, isn't there? Something so desperate, which is just unbecoming for people of their station, particularly for Harry. But I think Meghan, there's something that is particularly crass about her. There are lots of theories about why they might be coming here now. I hadn't heard the visa theory, but that also does seem quite plausible. It seems as if they want people to speculate, particularly the drip feeding side of this, the timing of it, that they're coming over right before Prince George is about to start school for the first time. So this is, you know, injecting a degree of chaos, I think, into what has already been a pretty difficult time for the royal family. It looks as if they're about to sort of settle into a much nicer period, and this is particularly going to start you know, stirring things up again. I wonder, I joke about this, but obviously, Harry has to pay this enormous sum because of the failed court case. Yeah. And, you know, what is it, 9 million and something that he needs to pay? Yeah. I wonder whether he's coming here to live off of our generous benefit system, maybe moved into a house in Scunthorpe somewhere. And
0: they'll be down the Britannia Hotel. There's, you know, emergency migrant accommodation, HMOs.
8: Now, that is a Netflix series I would like to see.
0: But, on that, how do you think Britain's going to, when, you know, when the photos start coming out, when they're on their privacy tour and the paparazzi are all there, how are we going to actually react to it? Because we were talking about British manners and a British sense of fair play, because I've always felt, actually, if they decided to come back, that we would sort of welcome them with open arms and sort of go, good, it's a positive. And I would hope in a way, look, I don't have much truck with them, I don't. But I would hope in a way that is how we are going to respond. What I don't want to see are the scenes of, you know, either of them somewhere and people booing and hissing and lobbing, you know, rotten vegetables at them and stuff like that. The press are going to be the press. The press are the press. That's how it works. And I wouldn't want the press to suddenly start becoming sort of mawkishly sycophantic. But at the same time, I do hope that we do show a bit of dignity.
8: I think that the difficulty is that I don't expect them to show too much dignity. So I think that they will be courting public attention. And I think they need to, actually, in order to earn money, unless they're going to go back to being working royals, which I think is highly unlikely. I think what we're probably going to see here is them setting up something like a rival court. As we are seeing also with this drip feeding of, you know, maybe Meghan is going to go and do this Netflix series, The Gentleman. I mean, they're in talks. That hasn't been confirmed yet. But yeah. Again, it's caught public attention. Of course, we should treat them with respect. I also think, actually, we should just leave them alone and not really talk about them. I think, firstly, people are sick of talking about them, sick of hearing about them. But I think the best thing to do would be just ignore them, to sort of make them put their money where their mouth is and actually live their lives as private citizens, which is obviously not what they plan to do. And the reason why they can't do that is because they are living off of the money that they make from the fame of having the royal connections that they do. It's much more difficult. It's going to be much more difficult for them to live off of that royal association here in the UK than it was in the United States. But look how badly it went in the States. They were so, so terribly unpopular. And I think that might have something also to do with the reason why they've decided to come back here, because they just simply didn't make of a success of it there. Everything that they've done for Netflix so far has been a massive flop.
0: Now, I've got one non-news related personal question to ask you, Emma, if you don't mind.
8: Of course, go ahead.
0: Yeah, of course. I was having a drink with my near neighbour James Price the other day, and he told me you're thinking of moving to the enclave.
1: Oh, God.
8: Well, I Gloucester is my, well, that area, Gloucester, Wiltshire, the West Country is my one of my favourite parts of the country. I always go on holiday there. But not near my parents. So no personal connection, Alex, other than you, although I would love to be your and James's neighbour.
0: There we go. Like I said, we're building a right-wing enclave in the heart of Lib Demershire.
8: We will colonise Gloucestershire.
0: We are going to make Gloucestershire great again. Yeah, it's coming. Don't you worry. I love to hear it. Ems, you're going to have to come visit. James and I will show you the dog and duck. You're going to love it. And by the way, I think Harry and Meghan are joining us as well, yeah. Unfortunately. Emma Trimble, thank you ever so much. Always great to have you on the show. We've got so many messages. I mean, it's just insane levels of messaging. This feels like my message requests in X right now. God. Aren't bikes for children? What are adults doing playing on children's toys? You can't play football on the road.
1: I say this. You know, people say, well, use a linebacker. I'm like, I'm not a child. I'm not riding a bike.
0: Yeah, I stopped riding a bike about 10 years ago. I was like, it's not for me anymore. No. This behaviour, trains, road crossings, is all down to the importation of the third world. We've stupidly imported the third world, and we're seeing the consequences of these incredibly moronic decisions from governments of all colours, says Clayton in Dartford. Totally agree.
1: I also think it's the fact that we didn't raise children correctly. I think there's a lot of, you know, entitled people running around because nobody told their kids no when they were younger.
0: Apparently our parents didn't raise us correctly to hit the advert break.
1: Oh, I can only imagine what his face looks like behind me.
0: Someone also said, where was it in the sort of list of messages? Mm. Someone somewhere, because I did see it earlier, said we really, really need to have a camera in the gallery so we can all of these. There we go. You need a camera on the gallery so that we can see Ratty and the gang. Well, Ratty's not here today.
1: Ratty's tomorrow.
0: Yeah, Ratty's never here. We've got linesman instead. We've got Pez, Techop and linesman. Mm. A lovely AP. Agna! Sorry, Agna. You're a newer face, and I'm very bad at remembering names, so there we go. But I think a camera in the gallery would be quite fun.
1: I think it's the quickest way to get cancelled, if I'm being honest.
0: Yeah, I love the fact that he just goes, no audio, because we'd be boop.
1: Yeah, exactly.
0: On that note as well, keep your neologist swear words coming in, please, and loads more messages to get through. And after the break, we're going to be taking some calls. If you want to join the conversation today, it's 0344 499 1000. Normal network rate on the old blower. You can also also use that to send me a WhatsApp. And we love audio on WhatsApp. Oh, we do. Special treats coming up towards the very end of the show that someone actually composed us an entire song.
1: Yeah.
0: And we're going to play it. Oh, we're going to play it. It was sent last week. We ran out of time to play it. But this week, in all of its glory, it will go out on the airwaves. If you want to send us a text message, it's 87222. Remember to write the word talk before you send your text. We're back talking with some of you after this.
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15: Delays in Cornwall with a westbound A30 at Camborne is blocked by an overturned car. Where we had an early collision in Kent, the eastbound M20 remains completely closed. Leybourne to Aylesford Junction 4-5. A little bit busy in both directions on the M62 in West Yorkshire between Rushworth Moor Junction 22 and the farmhouse. There's an obstruction. Also a hold up at Middlesbrough in North Yorkshire. A66 blocked by an accident between the Asda Lights and Eastern Road. And the closure continues with the A1M north and south in County Durham between Junction 60 and 61. I'm Simon James.
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2: This is Talk. Converting negative agitation into positive conversation across the nation. Hear it, see it. This is Talk.
17: Alex and Peter, the voices of reason on a Saturday.
0: Hey!
1: I love that one. It's my favourite one.
0: It is brilliant. I think that's a new version of the original and the best.
1: Different.
0: I think that is an evolution.
1: Yes.
17: Alex Phillips on a Saturday on Talk.
0: Yeah, that was the one that we didn't know whether she had, like, you know, was
1: fallen
0: choking,
1: over,
0: puking. But the became a bit more rock and roll
1: and
0: by the second evolution.
1: And then my favourite is that she rang in to clarify.
0: And my favourite is now other people just use that jingle with different words. It's become like the format,
1: yes,
0: the template.
1: Has. Yeah.
0: It is the official sort of, you know, protocol, the jingle protocol at this point. Right, we have a couple of calls.
1: Excellent.
0: I'm a bit... do you want to do these? So I think you should do it. The first is James in Staffordshire.
1: Hello, James. How are you doing? Welcome to Talk. You're on with Alex and Peter.
18: Good morning, Alex. Good morning, Peter. Good morning, viewers. I'm going to make a blatantly obvious, to my mind, idea that's better than the rape leaflets. Now, the literacy and numeracy, but literacy, the third world and especially Afghanistan... is 1 in 4 in Afghanistan, even though the West got in there, and about 1 in 10 in sub-Saharan Africa. Now, all of these geniuses and guests have a mobile phone, so why don't they create a web page with the information on in the language that they can play that they understand?
1: Yes.
18: Something to read is basically used.
1: Yeah, to be fair, I've heard this argument about the pamphlets. Is actually the big problem is whether it actually translates into Arabic or whatever kind of language. the way that it's intended to. So the phrasing of it, if you read the pamphlet itself, it's very kind of suggestive. It's written as though it was done for nice middle-class people from the Cotswolds. Unfortunately, it's not as very explicit as it should be, and the fear is that actually it doesn't translate at all for people who it's actually required for. I find it is a very good point, actually, about whether how effective this is going to be. I think it's just a load of nonsense.
0: I mean, I kind of feel like giving a potential rapist a leaflet saying don't rape is not going to be effective, even if it's in their own language, quite frankly.
1: That's true.
0: Yeah. I kind of

0: learn to be a good dog. Now, my argument is, when it comes to dangerous men, from day dot, they have been brought up in a culture where they have radically different social attitudes, particularly towards women. And in the same way that if I went over to, or I'm probably not a good example of this, but if I went over to Sudan, I'm not exactly going to enjoy wearing a burqa and genitally mutilating people. I'd be like, well, that's not really how I roll, if I'm honest.
1: Yeah.
0: And, you know, at my age, you can't convince me to not have the mores, the etiquette and the culture that I have. I would find it impossible to move to a country and suddenly become Islamic.
1: Yeah.
0: Or to suddenly, you know, hold the opinion that, wow, that woman's not wearing a hijab, let's chuck a rock at her. I will always think that that is bad and not the way things are done. Always. Mm. That cannot be changed. You know, you can't teach an old dog new tricks. You cannot re-culture somebody. I just don't think you can. The reason why it worked so well, or better, with the first wave of migration from the Commonwealth was because those countries were typically run by the British at the time. So they had British schools, they had very British values. You speak to someone like Ben Habib, brought up in Karachi, and he said it was tree-lined avenues, leisure centres, women in miniskirts.
1: Yeah.
0: Totally different place. And so it worked because they had a degree of British culture, quite a lot. And they came here because they wanted to be British. They were more likely to have afternoon tea and have a framed picture of the Queen on the wall than the average Brit. What we've got now are people who will never be British, never adapt to become British, barely learn the language, and will always want to chuck rocks at women without hijabs on.
1: Yeah. Without a doubt. And also there's the fact that we don't have any kind of forced integration. We make it a suggestion. And also with the fact, and I always think it's one of the best things that certain countries in Europe did, is you can't have a population of a migrant community get to a certain level. So you can't have basically you can't ghettoise an area, because that allows bad cultural practices to fester and also go unreported. That's one of the big problems. It's why I actually really liked what Meloni brought in when she brought in the burqa ban and things like that. She went after what
0: Portugal's
1: she called cultural crimes.
0: Yeah.
1: So it was actually not just focusing on the burqa, but it was focusing on all the different aspects that go underreported in communities that are very closed off from the rest of the country and the rest of the nation's culture. I thought it was a very smart way of doing it, and it's a very good way to break up the power of certain kind of figures in those communities, so you don't get community leaders in Italy anymore. I don't like the phrase community leader.
0: No, France has been extremely good about just deporting people. It's like, what ECHR? Buff.
1: Yes,
0: you
1: exactly.
0: Know, off you go, radical preacher. We don't want you in our parts anymore. But France and Italy, I mean, France especially, is really at the thick end of the wedge on this. I mean, not Sweden level.
1: Yeah.
0: Sweden's just, you know, got gangs of, you know, savages throwing grenades at one another. Not even a joke. Mm. True.
1: The problem with the French model is the way they did the ban the burqa is they actually then made it a kind of nationalistic kind of cultural rallying point for everybody who was Muslim, because it was just a kind of, it was enforced very aggressively. It was like a blanket ban straight away. People who were, say, second or third generation immigrants in to France, they saw it as an attack on their parents. Yeah. But yeah.
0: Oh, Blimeneck, he's getting naggy, the linesman. Honestly, this is evil producer
1: evil.
0: Today. Evil. Right, James, thank you ever so much. I'm getting shouted at in my ear.
2: Yeah. Alex?
0: Yeah.
2: Can I make one swear word and then one more point, if I may, a very quick one?
0: Yes.
2: The swear word is burnerismed, which is the same as marital unpleasantness.
0: Marital unpleasantness. I like that. Good. We'll add it to the list.
2: The second question I want to know is, we're not allowed to enter French waters, yes?
0: Oh, in terms of, you know, I think we can sort of enter. I don't know what maritime rules are, but there's rules about waters.
1: Yeah.
2: To take migrant. Okay, so the French come out to the 12-mile limit with the people that they've just picked up with only 2 gallons of petrol in the boat. And then we come and fetch them to tow them into England. So what would happen if we didn't go out to fetch them?
0: Interesting. Interesting. The French would have to take them back, wouldn't they?
1: No, yeah. We're under actually the UN treaty to actually pick people up. If a ship is in distress, we're actually under international law to pick it up. That's the big problem of the sea problem.
0: So that's the trick, isn't it? The French sort of take them to English waters, and then the call goes into the UK Coast Guard, and it's an obligation if a vessel is in trouble to dispatch someone to pick them up. It's

0: Yeah, it's like the 4x400, isn't it?
1: Yes.
2: Well, the point I'm trying to make on that is that under international law, you have to go out to a boat in distress. There is already a boat that's gone out to the one in distress, which is the French one.
1: Well, once they've used the petrol to get into English waters, it's then our problem. That's the thing. They kind of tow them, and then they say, off you go in your own thing, and then that's why we have to pick them up.
2: No, but that's what I'm saying. Mm. So if we don't go to pick them up, the French have already got there, so they've covered the international law on boat safety.
1: Ah, interesting.
0: It's interesting. That is worth digging around in, actually. That is very interesting. Things are going to change next year, though. I really believe this. I'll tell you for what. I don't want to sort of scupper something I know. It's already in the public domain anyway. But depending on what goes on, it's the French presidential elections next year. Depending on what goes on, I think we might suddenly have a very different France. Who might not be as receptive to Andy Pandy, but if we get a change of government, they might want to work with us on this issue. James. Fantastic call. And actually very interesting.
1: Yeah.
0: Very interesting point you make there. I feel like I've got to jot it down and send it to some legal eagle to consider. Right. On that note, we're going to take a short break because the wonderful Dr. Ricky Bissan is waiting. And I can't wait to speak to him because if anyone's going to be able get into that pamphlet, it's the brilliance of Rakib Ihsan. If you want to add your voice to the chorus and give us a call a bit later in the show, send us a neologism that Ofcom hasn't banned yet, or anything else, quite frankly. The number is 03444991000 on the blower. You can also send a WhatsApp to that or leave us a voice note on WhatsApp, a jingle. It's always a jingle. Yeah. Basically, we love them. 8722 is the number to send a text. Write the word talk before you write your message. We're back after this.
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0: The things we talk about during advert breaks. We have covered so much. I always say this. I always tease the audience. Like, if only you were here.
1: If only you were here.
0: The things that we discuss.
1: Yes.
0: I just wish we could talk about them on air because a lot of them are very interesting.
1: It's the NDA you make me sign on the way out.
0: It covers everything from, pharmaceuticals, dating, gossip, rude words, mockery. It's brilliant. You know, they've got that reality show, Below Deck.
1: Oh, yeah, yeah.
0: I've always thought that The Newsroom would be an amazing reality show because newsrooms really are insane.
1: They are
0: places.
1: Insane.
0: They are mad.
1: But you couldn't put it on television. That's the problem. You just couldn't put it on TV.
0: You really couldn't. Anyway, what we can put on television, though, is Dr. Rakib Ihsan. Because we love him. He's Alex's mum's favourite. Rakib, my mum's in France, but I think she is watching because she sent me a message earlier going, nice dress. She always critiques my fashion, my mum. Guaranteed Leslie review on what I'm wearing that day. So no doubt I am about to get a message going, Rakib, my favourite. I'll wait for it. Anyway, how are you doing, my darling?
9: I'm very well, Alex. How are you?
0: I am not too bad, but, I mean, look, there's one topic of all the topics in the world that I just have to ask you about, and it is the pamphlet. Because, it's been massive news over the last few days, and rightly so, because to me it sort of just corroborates and condones all of us who for a long time have been saying you cannot take men from deeply misogynistic cultures with extremely different, extremely frictious views, stick them in the UK and expect them to magically transmogrify into an English gentleman. It's very difficult for some of us, especially on the right wing of politics, to try and have this conversation candidly for obvious reasons. So this is where I want to sort of, get into more of the nitty gritty with you, which is when we're looking at some of these men new arrivals. And of course, you know, we can't turn this into mathematical empirical data because we never have information. But the point is this, to me, if you're born and bred in, you know, the backwaters of Syria, no amount of leaflets is going to switch your attitude.
9: No, absolutely. And I think we're talking about misogynistic behaviours and attitudes which are deeply embedded. And I'm sorry to say a Home Office pamphlet is not quite going to cut it in terms of reversing such behaviours and attitudes which are decidedly anti-female. What I found especially alarming about the leaflet, Alex, was the language. The language was quite weak and timid. I'd say it was passive. We're talking about rape, domestic violence and child sexual abuse, and the kind of language used, such as "you could go to prison if you commit these crimes," or you may lose your asylum support. So for me, the language is not assertive at all.
0: It also seems to be couched in the framework of "we're trying to help you," which is weird. It's like we're trying to help you, potential rapist. You're our priority to make sure that your asylum claim goes okay.
9: No, it's remarkable. And I think that when you're looking at illegal migration, when you talk about the prominent countries of origin, such as Afghanistan, Sudan, Somalia, Eritrea and Iran, you're talking about some of the most hostile cultural environments in the world when it comes to the rights and treatment of women and girls. And I think the reality is if you import a large number of undocumented, quite often younger, single, unattached males into the UK, you are ultimately undermining female public safety.
0: My other take is this. I don't think it is a take. I think it is a fact. I've seen videos from TikTok where people traffickers are advertising their services using videos of scantily clad drunk women. I've seen videos put on TikTok by men who have crossed over to the UK and are sitting on Bournemouth Beach, you know, doing the old selfie, pointing, you know, their finger in the air, and they pan the camera around to women in bikinis. I've seen a video which Lee Anderson had filmed in Dover, which I said for ages that the man was saying, "I want to come to the UK to do things with women." And I said months ago, there will be young men from these countries, because everyone's got a smartphone now. When you look at VPNs and where a huge amount of pornography is watched, it is no surprise that it's in countries that oppress women, so people don't have free relationships, so to speak. And I think that there's a cohort among those people crossing into the UK who are actually coming in order to attack women.
9: No, absolutely. I think there's definitely a fair bit of truth in that, in my view. And I think, I'm sorry to say, Alex, we can look at certain nationalities, and I think this is the problem, that compared to other countries such as Denmark and the Netherlands, we don't have that culture of actually producing data, looking at certain crimes, who they're committed by, and based on what nationality. And I think that's something we need to move into that direction. But there is growing evidence that men, asylum seekers, in my view, illegal migrants originating from countries such as Afghanistan, there seems to be that correlation there in terms of committing sexual offences. It's almost like you hear it every other day. And that's no surprise, because there's something called the Georgetown Institute's Women, Peace and Security Index. 181 countries. It considers things like intimate partner violence, community safety, political rights, a variety of indicators. Afghanistan is ranked 181st out of 181 countries. And I think that says it all.
0: It really does say it all. And the thing is, what we've got now is this sort of huge head of steam. Various things all happening at once. We've got the sort of mass migration crisis with many of the men we're talking about coming from Muslim countries. We've got at the same time this huge push to create a definition of Islamophobia when people are desperate to talk about this topic. And what we're seeing naturally, I think, as a consequence, explode on the right of politics is now not just a situation where people are saying, well, we need to make sure that we're discerning when it comes to who we take from countries with different cultures, because, you know, a Pakistani surgeon is likely to be Western educated or share our values and all the rest of it, which is markedly different from someone who's a goat herd in the mountains. And so the surgeon will assimilate, the goat herd probably won't. But what we're now seeing on the right wing is, I would say, very dangerous black and whiteism on this, as in all Muslims evil and must go. And I suppose there's something playing out now, ever since this sort of creation, the genesis of Restore Britain, which I think is a Tory lab rat that's escaped and is now running riot online, boosted by algorithms. It is sort of creating a bit of a dilemma for the Conservatives and for Reform, how far that they wish to go in this debate. And there seems to be this sort of argument erupting now around Zia Yusuf. How do we now handle this? Because, you know, you bring in the Islamophobic definition, how does that stifle conversation? What should political parties be doing? Where do we pitch this? Where is the line? Where is the Overton window? What is fair and what is justified in our approach to how we accommodate or treat people from very different cultures?
9: No, well, I think firstly, in terms of the Islamophobia definition, I've opposed that for many years, because I think that is a fundamental threat to freedom of expression and academic freedom as well. We need to be able to explore and investigate admittedly sensitive matters of immigration, integration and identity and demographic change as well. That needs to be part of the conversation. Now, I'm not in the business of grand sweeping generalizations, but I think where we should be in that space is acknowledging that there are certain nationalities or certain backgrounds which may be more strongly linked with certain crimes and certain forms of offending. That's not to say that every single person in that group is guilty of those kind of crimes, but I think that the profiling has to come into it, and you have to be honest about the demographic characteristics which are most strongly associated with certain forms of criminal activity. And I feel that in some people who are very supportive of this Islamophobia definition, I think secretly that they want to clamp down on very important discussions on the threat of Islamist extremism, which remains the principal terror threat in the country, and also discussions on the national scourge of grooming gang activity. We need to have very open discussions in terms of the societal and cultural characteristics associated with that kind of criminal activity.
0: How concerned are you about the rise of ethno-nationalism in politics? Because there are very open conversations happening online by a certain political party. This is where things change to me. You can have an abstract conversation about what is it to be English? You know, do you have to be white? That, to me, is an abstract, perfectly valid discussion to have.
9: Indeed.
0: Perfectly valid. But when is a political party saying that this is what makes us unique? The important question is, well, what does that look like as policy? Because if you start building policy around ethno-nationalism, it ends up in a situation where if, you know, Rakib Hasan fell off his bike and broke his legs, Rakib Hasan's not getting medical care on the NHS, which is mad to me. It's mad. How worried are you about this rise? Because I've never seen it, really. We've always had bits of the BNP and this and the other. But I'm looking at what's going on, and I find it very portentous. I think it's harrowing. I think it's deeply troubling when you start having, people believing, and more people believing, that this is a very legitimate argument to have, because they've been ignored so long by the establishment that they're getting desperate. They're reading clickbait and, you know, doom and gloom and, you know, extreme synthetic emotions online, and are now wanting to vote for people who could well say, I'm not going to put words in their mouths because they never seem to know where to, you know, draw the line when it comes to the political implications of their bespoke political position. But I just see that I don't think we've ever had extreme fascism or racism, really, since Oswald Mosley. But I think it's now round the corner.
9: Well, I think that I know, Alex, you don't have the most flattering opinion of Restore Britain, for example.
0: I wasn't going to say their name, but damn!
9: But I think that this is the way I look at it. I don't think it's a surprise that we are seeing a rise in ethno-nationalism. When you look at the current political and cultural climate that we have in the country, we've experienced astonishing levels of demographic change in recent times, industrial-scale immigration coming into the country, quite often from countries of origin, which are culturally very different to mainstream British civic life. And on top of that, we've seen in our politics this rise of tribal identity politics across a variety of ethnic and religious minorities. And then when you add the fact that when you look at law and order, they're very clear cases of two-tier governance, then this is unfortunately the end result. That is the problem. Now, in terms of Restore Britain, I think that ultimately there needs to be some kind of safety valve, in my view, to express that kind of ethnic anxiety in a sense, because I think you'd rather that than a lot of this being pushed underground, and then neo-Nazi organisations, very nasty, genuinely far-right organisations, exploiting that.
0: But how does it work if they can't sort of, you know, win seats? Because this is my worry. You talk about the safety valve, and that's always the analogy I use. But the difficulty I have is, you know, the qualification for being in that party is to hate Farage, hate reform, and see them as the biggest issue. So if they can't then vote or see manifested in, and it's still unclear to me what ethno-national policy looks like, it's unclear to me, that there isn't the safety valve, because the democratic outlet has essentially been taken away because they've been set up from the beginning to think that only the most extreme form of that politics is viable, and anything below it is actually worse than the left wing.
9: No, I think that's a fair point. And I do think that one of the problem with certain sections of the political right is that they're ultimately obsessed with Nigel Farage and Reform UK, and I think they're lacking in that political substance. But I think a good starting point is actually acknowledging the fact that there is an ethnic English identity, and many people are in denial over that, if truth be told. Alex, if ethnic minorities exist in the country, there has to be an ethnic majority in order for them to exist.
0: But this is it. I agree. I agree as an abstract concept or a conversational concept. But when a political party says this is what makes us uniquely different, we say that we're happy to say this out loud. Well, great. But then every time anyone, me, Julia Hartley-Brewer, has said, what does that look like in a manifesto? That is what matters. What does that look like in a manifesto?
9: No, absolutely. And I think that, that's the discussion, and that's where they have to move forwards in terms of how does this look like in terms of genuine policy substance. Does it, for example, mean there has to be some form of demographic reversal in the country? How would that be achieved? If there is that policy of mass deportations, who does get deported? Who qualifies for deportations? And they need to be very honest about that. And that needs to be very much part of the conversation. Because I think that if there was any kind of ethno-nationalist movement, then demographic change, demographic security has to be a big part of their manifesto. And what also needs to be part of their manifesto is, are there certain ethnic groups that qualify for certain services while other groups do not qualify for certain services? They need to be able to answer those questions. Otherwise, they are lacking in credibility in terms of having the basics of a policy agenda.
0: Yeah, it is fascinating to me, because you always end up in a situation of apartheid or Idi Amin, essentially. It's very difficult, I think, you know, and this is a riddle. It's very difficult to draw a line when it comes to, if you're framing things to ethno-nationalism, how that is then affected. Rakib, it's been wonderful having you on, as per usual. Let's see if my mum's tuned in. She's not sent her message yet. Oh, she will do in about an hour. She's probably a bit delayed in France. And I'll get, Rakib, my favourite, in you know, about 1:30 today. But thank you ever so much, Mr. Essam. Right, let us go straight to break, because after that, we're going to have some more calls and messages. In a moment.
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15: In Cornwall, a two-vehicle accident is blocking the westbound A30 at Mitchell. And further down the road, it's also blocked at Camborne heading west, where a car's overturned. The southbound M5 in Gloucestershire, the exit to Gloucester and Cirencester Junction 11A is closed. The eastbound M20 in Kent remains blocked by an accident from Leybourne to Elsford Junction 4 to 5. There's also an obstruction on the southbound A1M at Doncaster Bypass in South Yorkshire, Junctions 38 to 37. And the southbound A1M still closed in County Durham, Junctions 61 to 60.
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3: 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Tune in. Speak out. A double dose of reality across the UK. 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
16: Live on Talk, Alex and Peter being bamboozled by questions.
0: I love that, but yeah. It is now outdated since we've like just dropped that quiz.
1: I was going to say, yeah.
0: Are we supposed to bring the? Should we bring the quiz back by popular Tech loved it. Tech Ops nodding because he got to press a lid. Linesman, this is your first time of producing this show. You don't get a vote.
1: No.
0: The audience get a vote. Do you miss the quiz? That's what I want to know. Are you missing we know Tech Ops.
1: I mean, he had that queued up.
0: He loves it. It's like a kid with one of those wooden glockenspiels. He just can't help himself. Yeah. He's all over the buttons and the sound effects. So, you know, just to keep Tech Op happy. There you are. But I just want to know if the audience are missing it. Oh. And also, if we're missing it, Tech Op, will you write it every week?
1: No.
0: Oh my goodness, he's so good, isn't it? This isn't actually rehearsed.
1: I know, yeah.
0: This is why Tech Up is the best in the West. It's absolutely, it's gone mad. He's gone mad.
1: He has, yeah. He's gone mad with power.
0: Someone's going to have to go in there and put the man in a straitjacket.
1: Okay, now.
0: Right, that's it. It is an emergency now. Let's get Carol and Cornwall on the phone.
1: Carol,
0: hello,
1: save us.
0: Carol.
17: Oh, hi, Alex and partner there. I've got to tell you that I have a plan which works perfectly.
0: Oh, I love plans that work perfectly.
17: Yes, it has to date. It's when people behave inconsiderately and inappropriately on the road.
0: Oh.
17: Now, I'll give you just a for instance to give you an idea.
0: Okay.
17: In my village, as we come into the village, there's a blind bend, a very steep hill, where cars park on both sides of the road because they have nowhere else to park. So as you come up the hill, it's a single track space.
0: Yeah.
17: Now, most people, 99.9% of the people, if they want to come down the hill, they see you're two-thirds of the way up, third of the way up, whatever, they wait.
0: Yeah.
17: So that they can then come down when you've passed by them.
0: Yeah.
17: But on two occasions, I have been coming two-thirds up that hill.
0: Yeah.
17: And someone will come right down, usually it's a man, I'm afraid to say, they will just come down the hill. It's obvious I have nowhere to go. And you know, I've got a right of way because I'm on the way up and da-da-da-da.
0: Yeah.
17: And they just refuse to...
0: So what did you do to solve this problem, Carol?
17: Right. Well, I have a newspaper, which I keep on my passenger seat.
0: Right.
17: And so I take the newspaper out and I give it a shake and I lean it against my steering wheel and I start to read it.
0: Oh, and you just park up.
1: I
0: love that. That is so brilliantly, beautifully, Britishly passive-aggressive.
1: Passive-aggressive.
0: That is absolutely golden.
17: And it has worked every single time. When they realise that I will stay there reading that newspaper until I become a skeleton.
0: Yeah. We love it. Until I become a skeleton. Carol, thank you for your call. We love that. That is the way to deal with it. I think in future what I'm going to have to do is just sit on people's bags, basically. I think that's, you know, that's the equivalent, isn't it? You know, bag on seat on train, so is Alex's bottom. Right, on that lovely note, we're going to be taking a short break. But as per usual, last hour of the show, Steve Gill joins us next.
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18: From the Sky News Centre at midday, multiple people have died in a crash on the A66 near Middlesbrough after a police pursuit involving a suspicious vehicle. The police watchdogs looking into the circumstances of the collision, which happened just before 4 a.m. this morning. Prince Harry and six other high-profile claimants have been given a week to pay an initial £9.5 million to the Daily Mail's publisher. It's after they lost a High Court privacy case. It comes as reports suggest Meghan could return to acting with a role in the Netflix series The Gentlemen. Elsa Anderson is a former press secretary to the late Queen Elizabeth. She has this advice for the Duke and Duchess on their return to the UK.
19: I would say be low-key when you come back. Settle your children into their new school. That's your top priority. And just, you know, take it gently, take it slowly. Don't try and take the spotlight off members of the royal family who are actually working royals.
18: The US has slammed a 50% tariff on £14.6 billion worth of goods from Canada, which has vowed to retaliate. Trade talks between the two countries have broken down, with Canadian Prime Minister Mark Carney declaring America has changed. A Russian strike on a shopping centre in Ukrainian President Volodymyr Zelensky's hometown has killed 16 people. Dozens more were injured in the attack on Kryvyi Rih. The leader of Ukraine described it as a double-tap strike, in which an initial wave of drones hit the area, followed by a second wave.
20: Authorities are gathering information on everyone who may have been in that shopping centre. This is an absolute atrocity committed by the Russians. They're nothing but beasts. We will definitely respond.
18: A six-year-old girl has died in hospital after getting into difficulty in the sea off Shoreham in West Sussex on Tuesday. Her parents and older sister also lost their lives in the incident. And Manchester United start their Premier League campaign at newly promoted Hull. Kick-off is in around an hour. Marcus Rashford is on the bench. That's despite being given the number 9 shirt earlier. That's the latest. I'm Stevie Shillinglaw.
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25: Alex Phillips, Talk Radio, the clever woman on a common sense show. Beep.
0: Oh yeah, it's one of our favourites. Like is one. The beep one. That is an all-time beep. Classic. We love the beep was very, very special to us. I remember. Oh, what a joyful thing! I am so excited about playing the full-blown song.
1: Oh yes, yeah.
0: I am very excited for that. I think we've only got about 20 minutes to wait until we get to unleash that on ourselves.
1: Oh, yeah,
0: into the nation.
1: I'm just thinking,
0: because we didn't actually listen to it last time. We were told about it. We got a cheeky, tiny preview of what it might sound like, but it's going to be fresh to our ears.
1: Yes.
0: Which is deeply, deeply exciting. Right, let's do some messages. Illegals don't care about committing crime of any sort. Caught, sentenced in prison for several years. Learn more crime. Looked after for years. Released to our community and left to fend for themselves. Further crime just to exist unless they are further mollycoddled after jail. Vicious circle, says Dave in Dorset. There is also, can I just say, that there is a distinct cultural attitude among some people that they come to this country and they see us as second-class citizens.
1: Yes.
0: And they think it is their right to try and dominate us, do what we like. They can work, we'll take the benefits. There's also this sort of strange idea that you don't rob from your own, but it's perfectly okay to rob from others.
1: Yeah, that's
0: certain.
1: I always like what Dr. David Starkey always said is that we fail to cut the apron strings. In other words, people are still rooted back to their communities wherever they came from. And it's that idea that, you know, as long as that exists, you know, we are never going to have a true integration kind of policy or any kind of harmonious society, because if you've got one foot in one and one foot in the other, you can't integrate.
0: Well, not just that. When we had the first sort of wave of immigration coming from, like the Windrush lot, you know, coming from the Commonwealth, they didn't have emails, they didn't have Zoom calls, they couldn't come to the UK and basically just live like they lived at home. They couldn't. They had to just fully adapt to be like us. But now you could potentially move from, say, Pakistan to the UK, speak no English, buy all of your foods, even in the average supermarket, not even go to a specialist grocer's, but, you know, go down the ethnic aisle, down Tesco or whatever. So get all the foods you're used to, practice your religion at the local mosque. The entire street and neighbourhood is likely to be people from where you're from. You can stay in touch with all your relatives back at home, watch, you know, television in Urdu on your, you know, package, your TV package, You really don't have to do anything.
1: Yeah, that's a really good point, actually.
0: Yeah.
1: The ease to which you can stay connected is one of the reasons that you don't integrate. That's actually a really good point. I've never thought of it that way, actually.
0: Yeah, you can actually just live a completely authentic Pakistani existence in Britain. And increasingly from any other culture, you can do that. I mean, interestingly, a lot of Chinatowns have done this for a long time. And yet that never rattles us. It doesn't wind us up that we have Chinatowns and people, you know, in Chinatown have all the Chinese groceries and all the Chinese foods and all the rest of it. And I guess it doesn't rattle us too much because, although we do have a lot of the triad over here.
1: Yes.
0: We do.
1: Yeah, go to Manchester.
0: What is the difference here? I suppose it's because we don't have Chinese terrorism.
1: I think that is a big factor.
0: And also their kids do very well at school normally. Yeah.
1: There's also the fact that the physical outlook of these, you know, for example, the burqa is such a polarising thing because it is not in Western society. You know, there is nothing in kind of Chinese culture or, you know, Southeast Asian culture that, you know, is visibly very different to what we are here.
0: Right, so clothing
1: and that kind of thing. And also
0: religion.
1: Yes, and also the fact that even though it's on the other side of the world, it is very, very Westernised.
0: It is.
1: You know what I mean? They
0: Westernised? They've got humanoid robot Olympics.
1: I mean, they're
0: we're the third world.
1: Yeah.
0: Like, we don't even like
1: But if you
0: mad.
1: Look at places like South Korea or Japan, they're very American. Because of the influence of America there, you know, when they come to this country, it's basically not that much of a hop, skip and a jump for them. But as though if you're coming from somewhere like Iran, you know, it is radically different. And that's the big point. And it goes back to your point on the first wave of people coming here, is that they were more British.
0: They were coming from the British Empire.
1: Yes, exactly.
0: As it
1: and,
0: was.
1: You know, and that's the thing, is it was easier to integrate if you already have the customs wherever you come from when you come here.
0: There you go. David from Stonehenge says, please don't bring back the quizzes, I beg you. In my opinion, they're as popular as a turd in a public swimming pool.
1: I love that phrase, by the way.
0: For those who miss the quiz, but accepting it requires a fair amount of time and its preparation research, then as a compromise, perhaps it could be retained on a regular basis, but less frequently, fortnightly or monthly. There we go. Alex and Peter, couldn't we have fun facts instead? I can only answer a few of the questions because you pair of brain boxes.
1: I do like a fun fact.
0: So really, I don't think people miss the quiz. I'm
1: no.
0: sorry, TechOp. They don't miss the quiz.
1: No.
0: But you can still press the buttons anytime you like.
1: Not as often. There you go.
0: There you are. See, we keep it entertained.
1: There you go.
0: Right, drum roll. Have you got that one on your speed board?
1: There
0: you go. Caught him out. They're going to say drum roll. Let's introduce Mr. Steve Gill.
1: That sounds ominous.
0: I think that was a thunder roll, but
1: yeah,
0: there you are. You know, crashing onto our screens like a bolt of thunder is the former White House official, regular Saturday guest, Mr. Steve Gill. Okay, let us start, Steve.
2: By the way, I missed the quiz only because I hated coming in and feeling so utterly stupid because Peter knew every freaking answer and I didn't even know what half the stuff y'all were talking about was.
1: I don't get out much, Steve, so...
0: I reckon you and I would be locked to a battle to death with Trivial Pursuit.
1: Oh, God, don't.
2: Oh, yeah. That would be fun.
1: Yeah.
2: Unless it's the British version and you start using words like blue and lift. And we went over that one morning, all the different words that you use versus our version.
0: When I was in Florida, I scoured every single shop to try and find Trivial Pursuit because I love it. And I couldn't. And I didn't know if it existed in America or not. But now clearly it does. It must be a thing.
2: Yes. And they have trivia nights at bars and clubs here, pubs, as you would say. Yeah. They have trivia nights that attract pretty good crowds and people compete, you know, to the death over trivia night at these places.
0: No, we don't mess about. We got a local quiz night. We even got a WhatsApp group about the local quiz night. And there really is a battle to the death between Tri-Weekly and another team. anyway, Tri-Weekly is the team I sometimes join on a rotating basis. Okay, let us get on with news because there's a huge story emerging from America today, which is that TikTok has agreed to pay $400 million to the US to end a lawsuit alleging its platform violated children's privacy. But there is a similar thing now also being levelled against Meta. And yet, that's going on in America, and yet it seems to me any attempt for the UK, by the UK, to try and sort of balance the books between, say, online marketplaces like Amazon and saving our high street has been met with the wrath of Donald Trump and the threat of 100% tariffs. Talk to me about this lawsuit.
2: You know, it's interesting because, you know, here in Nashville, TikTok just closed their Nashville office, just laid off, you know, 1,000 or so people, just gave people literally a notice. If you were on your way to work, you got a text, hey, don't come in, we're closed. If you were there, they escorted you from the building with your stuff. So TikTok's having issues before these lawsuits started hitting. But again, I think the concern over kids with TikTok and Meta is valid. But the real question is how much time kids are spending with their face, you know, dug into their phones, you know, on whatever platform they're doing, whether it's Instagram, whether it's TikTok or anything else. That to me seems like the bigger issue. And that's more of a cultural and parent issue than the sort of games that TikTok, Meta and others have played to make us come back for more and more, whether it's adults or whether it's kids, that we become so addicted to that. And they give all these reasons to, well, just scroll one more time, just do this because they've got the ad space to sell. It's similar. I think we had talked a while back to the books that have come out highlighting how the big food industry, we hear about big pharma, now we got big tech, you got big food, that they put special ingredients in food so you can't just eat one chip. You got to come back and have another crisp, I think, as you would say. So you've got these groups, whether it's food, whether it's media, whether it's TikTok and Meta, that are literally intending to make their products more addictive.
0: You see, Steve, I'm going to be honest with you. I think the 90s was peak civilization, and I think the world was far better before social media. Genuinely, I think social media is real-time rotting societies. I do. I think it's a very dangerous thing, and I don't think we're really talking about it yet.
2: It has rotted our cultural experiences with each other. I mean, think of the people. I know, look, you guys get text. I get text. I get comments on my social media. People who would never say that to me in person, mainly because I'm 6'4", 230 pounds, but they will say it behind the privacy of their keyboard, figuring, oh, I can say anything to anybody because they're anonymous, because they're separated. And you get these people who, you know, are gutless, that feel like they can say anything about public figures or anybody because they're hiding behind their keyboard. That's been another byproduct.
0: And the diplomat. I'm going to level with you, Steve. I've got a bit of a problem with Donald Trump at the moment, which rarely happens. Normally, he's always pleasing to me. But I've got a bit of a problem because in the UK, there are certain things that we want to do to manage the more deleterious impacts of social media. And his instant reaction is, mess about with American social media companies and you're going to get 100% tariffs slapped on you. And I'd like to sit down in front of him and go, a lot of our drugs are being sold on things like, you know, cannabis gummies to little kids are being sold on Instagram. Human traffickers use platforms such as TikTok, although that is Chinese, of course, to peddle their wares and conduct illegal immigration. When you look at the huge influx of migrants who invaded Ceuta in Spain, or the enclave in northern Africa that belongs to Spain, it was all coordinated by Algerians on Facebook, by and large. You've also had this horrible situation where kids being made to be convinced that they're born in the wrong bodies, wanting puberty blockers, all of that rot. All of that lot was pushed to kids on platforms such as TikTok and Instagram. You've got foreign states conducting psyops, interfering in politics on an industrial scale, trying to divide us by using, you know, over-promotion of things like BLM. You've got terrorism being corralled and coordinated online, as well as basically all other crimes. And to top it all off, I genuinely think that there's now a couple of lost generations of people who are mentally ill, who have been essentially so damaged by the strange dopamine disbalance that you get on social media that they've essentially had environmentally induced personality disorders. These are very serious issues that we haven't been able to deal with. I know Silicon Valley's attitude's always been move fast and break things. We've now got AI on the horizon. And I think that Donald Trump, sorry, mate, because I love you, but I think you've got to get real about this. And when countries want to legislate to protect their societies against some of the more harmful impacts of social media, I don't think threatening them with 100% tariffs is cricket.
2: Well, I'm going to agree with you, and not just because Peter and I have learned you're always right.
0: Never
2: but,
0: left.
2: But I'm going to agree with you because you were right in this one. And President Trump's tariff battle started, I think, from a good place. Two ways. One, bring jobs home to America. Second, don't let people cheat. If you're doing things discriminatorily in your application of tariffs, in your application of restriction, these social media sites, then that's a valid concern. But TikTok is Chinese, and this is not a U.S. company, even though it's, you know, it's being widely used, and there's talk of them buying it here. As long as, in my view, as the Brits are saying, no, we're not going to allow anybody, I don't care what the base of your company is, to do these sort of things, to target kids, then I think that takes it out of the unfairness attitude that Trump was trying to bring to bear in tariffs. I mean, the thing just blew up with Canada. We were supposedly going to have a deal to lower tariffs with Canada. It blew up overnight. And the bottom line there was, you're charging huge tariffs on U.S. goods and products. We're charging you virtually nothing. That's not fair. We're going to make it fair. And I think that's where the tariff wars started. And I think Trump needs to get back to that as the basis foundation of, what are you looking at? And I think with when you look at the social media platforms, when you're looking at tech, it ought to be the same thing. Are they discriminating intentionally against U.S. companies, U.S. tech companies, in a way that's not got a broader rule, idea, like protecting culturally our kids? That to me seems like the distinction that they need to get back to.
0: Yeah, I mean, my worry in all of this is very much that actually big tech runs everything. And I think Donald Trump knows. And if he turns around and doesn't defend big tech, they could take him down. Because that's that. I just think Silicon Valley runs the world, and I don't think we've really thought this through. Steve, thank you ever so much. We've got to let go of Steve Gill because we're on a tighter schedule today. But keep, you know, Steve should stay tuned in from America so we can hear the song.
1: The song.
0: Because that's what we've got to look forward to just after this break.
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15: Westbound 830 at Mitchell in Cornwall is blocked by a two-vehicle collision. And further west, also a closure at Camborne after a car overturned. Eastbound M20 in Kent still shut from Leybourne to Aylesford, junction 4 to 5, investigating an earlier accident. Northbound M6 Lancashire, there's obstruction just after the Broughton M55 Blackpool turn, junction 32. At Middlesbrough, the A66 blocked by an accident between Eastern Road and the Asda Lights. And still a southbound closure of the A1M in County Durham, junction 61 to 6.
3: 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The home of common sense. This

0: That was amazing.
1: That was amazing.
0: I mean, not very detailed lyrics.
1: No, no.
0: But I really did like it. And I know exactly how that was made, because over the summer, me and my mate sat outside, well, all of us sat outside the local pub, and for reasons I cannot even explain, we started writing a ukulele rap song.
1: Good Lord. There's not a lot to do in Gloucester, is there?
0: Good. I don't live in Gloucester.
1: I know, but
0: lots to do. There's lots to do over there. But no, we started writing a ukulele rap song called Hot Girl Summer. And yes. It sounds, you know, I then stuck it. We sort of wrote all these words and I put it into one of these AI make your own music machines. And it sounded rather like that.
1: Right.
0: Very similar sort of beat. The voice was so... Oh, yeah.
1: Oh, good Lord.
0: Yo.
1: You're driving around and you're a courtesy girl.
0: Not that thing. Honestly, I cannot cope with courtesy cars. Did I send you a photo of that courtesy car?
1: Yes, you
0: did. Oh my God. I'm glad to say the normal car is back from the garage. Took a month.
1: That's incredible.
0: Because the insurance were like, well, you know, change a bolt. Mm. And I'm like, it was a big car crash. And the garage is like, no, we need to do the entire suspension. Like, well, you know, stick a few bits in and see if it works. So the garage stuck a few bits in, did all the tests and said to the insurance company, no, don't work. And they're like, well, stick a few more bits in. I'm like, can the garage just tell you what needs to be done? Why does it have to be this protracted negotiation?
1: Yeah.
0: So for 1 month, I had this tiny little Nissan Micra, and on the side was all the advertising for the repair centre, which was basically like, crashed your car? Question mark?
1: Yes.
0: Fix.com.
1: Yeah.
0: It was like wearing a dunce's hat.
1: It was the equivalent
0: of a walk of shame.
1: It was.
0: It was a car that said, I've crashed my car, so now I'm only allowed to drive this.
1: Yes, yeah.
0: But I haven't crashed my car. Someone crashed into me.
1: That's the funniest bit about it.
0: Oh, it was horrible.
1: Yeah.
0: I just, honestly, it was... By the end of it, though, I started to get slightly attached to it. I mean, you can see that thing from outer space.
1: That's called Stockholm Syndrome.
0: I'd come out of Tesco, you know, the supermarket car, and I'd go, oh, yeah, there it is.
1: Yeah.
0: With its fluorescent lettering.
1: At least you can find it.
0: Yeah,
1: it's
0: oh, I can see my car. Yeah, don't you worry about that.
1: No,
0: I know where that thing
1: that.
0: Is. What I'd have to do, though, is I'd come out, see my car immediately, and I'd have to wait until, like, you know, 10 past 10 at night so every other car wasn't in the car park.
1: Yeah.
0: I got in it and drove
1: Hood
0: off.
1: Up, making a run for it.
0: It wasn't great. What a funny old show we've had, eh? It's been absolutely delightful. Mm. I think when it comes to all of our offerings of potential swear words, prawner, clatterflang, I do like monsibious, but not to be a swear word. I do like it. Privet, not sure about that one because that's a hedge. Flaffic. Don't mind Flaffic.
1: It's all right.
0: But Scumper.
1: Scumper. I mean,
0: just
1: it rolls off the tongue.
0: Absolutely Scumper.
1: Yeah.
0: It's there.
1: I like that one.
0: I think that so far is going to be the official Saturday swear word. Let's do a few messages and then we're going to build up to the moment where we get to play the song. Michelle has said, people are coming to live here of what they perceive as second-class citizens in our own homeland. Hurt us and take over. That is what a lot of them want. They say it openly, but it's never been reported on. That's why people have had enough, as it's becoming very noticeable. Good old Joanna in Salisbury has said, I'm with Carol with the newspaper. Something similar happened to me, and a driver in the vehicle behind the obstructing vehicle walked past it down the hill and asked me to move. I peered over my glasses, and he realised I wasn't going to. Walked back up the hill, and you could see him negotiating with the man in the other vehicle, who then reversed. Women, doesn't move. Oh my gosh, when I lived in Nairobi, I used to have to fix roundabouts. I'm not joking. So, they've got these people in Nairobi called askaris, who sort of, I don't really know what they do.
1: Yeah.
0: They stand and, like, they're like security guards.
1: Oh, right, okay.
0: But, and this is what I'm talking about. When you import certain cultures, you're not importing Britishness. In Nairobi, you get to a roundabout, and instead of doing the whole, let's wait and see what's coming to the right-hand side before entering the roundabout, everyone just wants to push onto the roundabout simultaneously at rush hour. And what you end up with is a car pointing that direction, another car pointing sort of at a 90-degree angle, one pointing at a 90-degree... And it becomes like some mad Jenga.
1: Yes.
0: And it gets to the stage where you have to get out of your car. Everyone's beeping and honking and I'm trying to get by and that one would have to reverse, but he can't reverse because someone's pulled up behind him. And I used to have to get out of my car and actively sort of coordinate it and be like, right, if you go over there, what are you doing? Get back there. I've lived in these places. I know what we're letting into.
1: Yeah.
0: I love Kenya, right? And I loved living in Nairobi. But they don't do roundabouts.
1: No.
0: Like most of the world don't do queuing, and some countries do a lot of rape.
1: Yes. I mean, I think that's just rather. I mean, that's quite. It's quite the jump from roundabouts to rape. But there you go. I think you're perfectly right, though. This is the big point about, you know, there are cultural differences. You know, this kind of one world kind of world that these people have. It's nonsense. It's absolute nonsense. And just basic history proves that this idea just doesn't work. But you know, this is what happens when you don't have these things called borders.
0: Hey, we've got a message from the wonderful Christian, the undercover migrant.
1: Oh, right.
0: You know wonderful Christian?
1: Yes.
0: Yeah. He says one reason Border Force pick up migrants halfway across, even when they're not in distress, is to stop uncontrolled landings. Once Border Force has them, they can process them properly. Fingerprints, name, age, identity and security checks, rather than having people simply landing on UK beaches.
1: Yes.
0: That makes a heck of a lot of sense.
1: Yeah.
0: Alex from Solihull. Don't know if it's a boy Alex or a girl one. Girl ones are better, obviously. There was a newsroom on TV, Drop the Dead Donkey. I remember that. Sally Phillips was in it, which is also the name of my stepsister. There you are. Alex says, Betty says, below deck, the most unlikely people on the planet to work on or charter a private yacht. I don't do reality TV. But I do think reality TV in this place would be...
1: Yeah, it would be something.
0: It would be something.
1: Yeah.
0: I'd watch it. Well, yeah. I don't have to because I live it.
1: Yeah.
0: Right, anyway, we do have the song.
1: Oh, here we go.
0: Hey, the song's by Merv. Our Merv. Love Merv. Mm-hmm. Oh, man. I can't wait for this now. Now yes. I know the song's by Merv. This is I've got a whole new level of appreciation. Let's hear it, shall we?
1: Here we go.
2: Summertime and the listening is easy. Alex is shouting and the ranting is high. Oh, your outfit's cool and yes, you're very nice looking, but the government's deluded, so don't you cry. Saturday morning she is joined by Barnsley, and on Sunday it's often Paul Cox, then back to Monday, so it's back to the weekdays. So Alex is off to the country for a few pints of grog. Thank you, Lord, Alex Smith.
0: That
1: he's
0: was
1: got
0: amazing.
1: Quite a good voice as well.
0: I like an amazing voice, yeah. Very mellifluous.
1: Also, fantastic word.
0: I like the way that the listening is easy. Alex is ranting.
1: Yes.
0: I'm like, yeah. Really? Do you want that as a sleep podcast?
1: I was going to say, a white noise machine.
0: Yeah, should I be pumped out with rainforest sounds?
1: Yeah.
0: Interesting.
1: I think we'll leave that conversation there.
0: We will have to leave that. But I also like the fact it covers both shows. It's sort of previewed tomorrow with Paul Cox as well, which is very exciting. I like that. Yeah. Well done, Merv.
1: Well done, Merv. That is actually very, very
0: honestly,
1: good.
0: Honestly, I feel like Merv's related to me at this point. Merv is very, very
1: good. Are you secretly
0: dear.
1: Merv?
0: I might be. Maybe that was me. Yeah, I have got a bit of a cough. That was me in the early hours of this morning, laying down that track.
1: Isn't Merv the name of the depressed robot in Hitchhiker's Guide to the Galaxy?
0: I don't know.
1: I'm sure it is. Yeah.
0: Right. There you are. We are going to wrap up the show, though, because we are going to be off air a little bit early today because football has landed, which I don't mind. It means I can go and have a little cheeky pint with a lovely Barnsley and the crew behind the glass. Thank you to all of you who've worked hard on the show today. And thank you to you who have joined Barnsley and I and do so every week. And thank you if you're a newbie. I am back on air 10 till 1 tomorrow and Monday and Tuesday. But coming up now is TalkSport. Stay tuned for all the latest action from the footy.
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4: A newly promoted team in their first game of the season. The pressure will definitely be on for Hull City. But can they make it a return to remember? Well, the fans are certainly hoping so. Waving their flags. The atmosphere is raucous. It's absolutely fantastic. Really looking forward to this one. Your first game day Saturday of the new Premier League season. Let's find out how this one goes in the company of United legend and former Hull City boss Steve Bruce, alongside TalkSport's chief football commentator Sam Matterface. Over to you guys.
5: Thank you, Reshmin. Yeah, it's a special one. The MKM Stadium in Hull, where the Premier League returns. Yes, the Premier League is back, and it's back here on the banks of the Humber for the first time in 9 years. Another season of drama, delight, tension and fright, and according to Achun Ilekali, an explosion here and there. The man who owns Hull City doesn't really do quiet confidence. His words this summer: think about us like a volcano. It's boiling right now and it's going to erupt. Maybe not today, he told us, but they are rumbling. Well, the only thing explosive about Manchester United since Michael Carrick took over has been their points tally. The quiet one lets the football make the noise. Alongside me, a man who's stood on both sides of the divide here. Only three managers have ever taken Hull City into the Premier League. Phil Brown and now Sergei Yakirovich. And Steve Bruce, who did it twice. He captained Manchester United to the double as well. Steve, you know what this ground sounds like when it's full and it believes. I mean, it's very noisy today. What's coming Manchester United's way in the first 20?
6: Well, Man United coming to town has created all this, of course, and of course the Premier League. I mean, look, I'm delighted on a personal point of view that Hull have got back into the Premier League. It's when you look at the facility of the stadium here and all the rest of it, then it's equipped to do it. It's going to be very, very difficult for them. Of course it is, given they're playing against Manchester United today. But can they go and stay in the Premier League? We'll know a little bit more in 90 minutes, see how they're going to fare against a very decent Man United team.
5: And whether you're in the car, in the kitchen, or flat out in the last of the summer garden duty, settle in. It's the first Premier League Saturday of the season. It started with a bang last night, and whatever happens, the wise men will tell you. Game day's got you covered all day. Adrian Durham follows us. Tomorrow we'll be at Newcastle for the return of Alexander Isak. And Monday night football takes...
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1: one afternoon, the spring brought them a bit of patience, but Ipswich next week just became a must-win game after a fruitless trip to Hull and back. Hull City 2, Manchester United 0.
2: Sam Matafe, Steve Bruce, thank you very much indeed. The party has well and truly got started here at the MKM. Rocking all over the world, ringing out here in Hull. I tell you what, this is seismic for them on the opening day of the season. Who on earth gave Hull City a hope of beating the mighty Manchester United on the first day of the Premier League season, on their return to the promised land after nearly a decade? A team they've never beaten in their history, a side who've won the Premier League 20 times in their history. Very much David and Goliath, but it is Hull City who've come up trumps today. What a fantastic day for the home side. For Manchester United, well, they've won the opening game of the Premier League season on 22 occasions, and when they've faced a newly promoted side, they've won 9 and drawn 3 of those. Never ever have they lost on the opening day of a season to a newly promoted team, but that has happened today. And there's a long road ahead for the Premier League season, but as far as a marker goes, Steve Bruce, for the side that you took to the Premier League twice, for a club that you love, and you love Manchester United as well, of course, but for Hull City, how huge is this to defy the odds from what everyone thought was going to happen on the first day of the campaign?
3: Well, once the results came out and they've been promoted and the results came out and they've got Man United at home, all they've looked for is to get coming into the stadium, say, can we turn over a great club like Man U? And they have done, and you have to say very comfortably. They've given themselves a wonderful start to the campaign. As you can see by the support in the stadium, it's never going to be easy to come here. And they've obviously set the standards today. It's a long road ahead, but what a wonderful start.
2: It's a fantastic start, isn't it? You can see the Manchester United players have all disappeared off the pitch. Hull City players, though, along with the Tiger mascots, who are dancing, actually. The Hull City players are doing a perimeter of the pitch here, and so they should, because the fans, in fact, they were eagerly waiting for that final whistle. No one dared to sort of cheer until that final whistle went, but they were ready and poised with their flags, and they're waving them proudly now.
3: It's a bit of a blast from the past with the music they're playing and all the rest of it. A bit of a throwback, isn't it? But certainly the passion of everybody around the place has been is there for everybody to see. And great occasion, and that's why we love football so much, isn't it? That, you know, always the underdog has got a chance. And the way they've performed today, if they can keep them standards and stay fit and healthy, then they'll give themselves a chance to stay in the division.
2: And that's a key word, actually, standards, because they did set a standard today. When you looked at the two teams, you'd think that Hull City are the side who've been in the Premier League.
3: Well, I mean, yeah, and my worry for them is there's two, three or four of them have gone down injured. Now, I do hope that that's nothing serious, because if they're going to try and stay in the division, they have to stay well and healthy, especially to the two big players, the two centre-halves, Jay in particular, and Mendy, who came in for big money. Let's hope they're not out for 5-6 weeks, because they are the things that keep you in the division. Can you stay fit and healthy to your big players?
2: Yeah, and of course they've got 11 new signings as well, still yet to integrate, because 11 of the starters today are the ones that started the championship playoff final. So they've got a lot of work ahead, actually. As I say, lots of injuries amongst those new 11 new signings. More signings, the owner has told us on TalkSport, are still to come. So actually, this is a good start, but the road ahead is still quite uncertain.
3: Well, of course it's uncertain. I mean, one result never makes a season, that's for sure, but it certainly give everybody a confidence that they can play at this level. We've seen 8 of them perform in the playoff final only 4 months ago, and few weeks ago. So it all bears well today. It's gone as well as it can for them. The owner's prepared to go and spend a few more quid to invest in the squad. Certainly if they're the standard of the goalkeeper, who certainly looks very, very impressive, then it bodes well for them.
2: What about your old, I mean, they're both your old clubs, and what about for Manchester United? I mean, you know, this is as I say, it's David and Goliath, isn't it? You've got this incredible team who have performed so well towards the latter end of the season under Michael Carrick. This is a sort of it's a reality check, is it?
3: Yeah, I mean, look, it's never going to derail your season. The year you're talking about when we lost in 1992, I think we lost the following game after that. We had a poor start, but went on to win the league quite comfortably in the end. So, look, it's a disappointment for Man U, of course it is. They'll be disappointed with their performance, but they've got a full week to put it right, and a big game now next week for them.
2: They've got a lot to put right, though, haven't they? Because you look at the season that they've got ahead. You know, last season with no other, you know, European football. They've got Champions League in a couple of weeks. They didn't really put together any meaningful sort of attack against Hull City. So, and I mean that with the greatest of respect, that they've got bigger challenges that they need to prepare for. Did they just look a bit rusty? Did they look a bit unprepared? Or did they look as though there's actually a lot of work to do?
3: Well, it's always, always difficult when your big players are coming back from a World Cup and trying to adapt straight away. They've had a difficult summer, a lot of them, because they've played in the World Cup. So, look, they've got a week now to get themselves into some sort of physical condition for the ones who are just coming back. That can only help. I also think today is the lack of a number 9, because Sesko must have been carried an injury over from last year, was pretty evident. So, yeah, they've got a bit of work to do. I still don't think they're finished in the transfer window. I wouldn't have thought. But look, it's a disappointment for them to lose in the manner they've done today, because, let's be brutally honest, they never really created enough. Yes, how good Hull were defensively, Man U will be disappointed that the forward players didn't do enough to create.
2: Look, the microscope is always on Manchester United. The focus is on them, probably bigger than, you know, more than any other or many other clubs in the Premier League. So how will this one be dissected when you look at, you know, for example, Rashford was brought on to try and create some kind of an impact. It didn't happen. How is this going to be dissected and then play out the next week?
3: Yeah, they'll look to it and say, you know, we haven't done enough, and certainly in forward areas. They'll be disappointed that they haven't defended set pieces well enough, because we know a big important part of the game that is. Thank goodness for that. That music has gone off. Dear me.
2: Are those ringing in my ears?
3: Shouting and bawling in a disc.

0: We've seen Rashford today come on and he makes a difference, Marcus said, but there's always a debate, is he a better centre-forward, is he better for somebody playing on the wide area? He's not what we call an out-and-out winger like an Ahmad, is there? And today, when they're really, really packed defences, you need people in a wide area who can go past people.
1: And we didn't see that today, so plenty of work for Manchester United, but of course for Hull City, what a day. Let's pick our man of the match then, shall we, from this game with Enterprise Rent-A-Car.
2: The Here For It Hero on TalkSport with Enterprise Rent-A-Car. Whatever it is, we're here for it.
1: Yeah, some really impressive performances from Hull, but who would you pick out specifically, Steve?
0: Well, I had the pleasure of having him as a youngster when he was at Sunderland, and I watched his career because he's done remarkably well, but I think John Egan epitomised what Hull were all about today.
1: Yeah, he really was. He flew the flag, didn't he, in every single way.
0: Certainly did.
1: Really did. Okay, that was our man of the match from today's game with Enterprise Rent-A-Car, our Here For It Hero.
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1: Okay, let's quickly wrap up a few other results across the EFL today, all of it which started at 12:30 as well. In the Sky Bet Championship, it finished Birmingham City 2, Bristol City 2. Millwall, a huge win for them over Norwich City, 3-0. They beat them at the Den. It finished Lincoln City 1 and Portsmouth 3 in the final 12:30 kickoff in the Sky Bet Championship. In Sky Bet League 1, Luton Town 2, Notts County 2. That's the latest score. They're currently deep into stoppage time with that one, but it looks like they're going to share the spoils in that one. It's currently also, it finished, sorry, goalless, in fact, between Doncaster and Barnsley. And in Sky Bet League 2, it finished Bristol Rovers 5, Newport County 3, Salford City 0, Chesterfield 1, and goalless between Walsall and Grimsby. Right, you can stay tuned here with us. Sam Matterface will be speaking to both Sergei Yakirovic and Michael Carrick. It'll be brilliant to hear both of their reactions. They're coming up very shortly on Talk Sport. The former Manchester United and England forward Michael Owen will be reacting to this result on TalkSport Breakfast on Monday with Jeff Stelling and Ali McCoy. It'll be interesting to hear his thoughts after, well, pretty huge result for Hull City, and he'll be giving his analysis as well of tomorrow's matchup between two of his former sides, Newcastle against Liverpool. Coming up next here on TalkSport, Adrian Durham is here with Game Day Live. He'll be taking you around the grounds with all the goals as they go in at 3 o'clock in the Premier League and EFL. From us though at the MKM, huge day for the Tigers. We'll see you next week.
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8: We're off and running in the Premier League. Arsenal looking invincible. Man United looking beatable. Defeat for Coventry, victory for Hull City. Game Day Live comes from the other promoted side, Ipswich, as they take on Sunderland. Elsewhere, Palace at Everton, Forest against Leeds. Goals as they go in from the EFL. 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
9: The boys are back in town, the boys are back in town.
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0: Kenner will step down as manager after four full seasons at the club.
1: Listen, he's left his legacy. I mean, Ipswich Town for me should be playing the Premier League year in, year out.
0: Gary O'Neill is their new manager.
2: I'll be riding shotgun.
3: For the first time ever via league position, European football will come to Sunderland.
4: We are going into one of the most exciting seasons for Sunderland in 52 years.
5: If they can do well in the Europa League and obviously, I would say, a mid-table finish in the Premier League, you'd snap the hands off right now if you're a Sunderland supporter.
6: Oliver Glasner is officially unveiled at Nottingham Forest.
7: I think it's now our responsibility to play more consistent.
8: The demand at Forest was, you know, I had a bit of it myself. We're not playing this way, we're not playing that way. The football's this, football's that.
3: United are now 9 points away from the drop zone.
9: So far, so good, but I will try and push till the last second to give ourselves the best possible squad, and I know our owners and everyone who's involved does the same. Here I go
10: again on my own. It's a privilege always to be a manager of any club in the Premier League, but more so for me. My longest periods have been with Everton. It was great last year. We had a terrific year last year after sort of taking over. Ah, here we go again. You say
6: that you love me. Crystal Palace have confirmed the appointment of Pierre Sarge as their new manager.
11: I'm really impatient to play this first game with this new jersey and in this new club and with a lot of pressure.
12: Hi there, I'm Adrian Durham. This is TalkSport, your home of Around the Grounds on a Saturday afternoon. I'm at Ipswich against Sunderland, both sides out there warming up. Stuart Pearce is at Forest against Leeds. Stuart, how are you doing?
13: I'm on top form, my friend. How are you?
12: All good. We've got Charlie Adam and Everton Palace as well. Charlie, you okay?
14: Yeah, very well, thanks, Ed.
12: We have to talk about that opening game of the day. Stuart, Manchester United beating that whole city. What does it tell us about Man United? I mean, they had plenty of the ball, just didn't do anything with it.
13: Yeah, I think when the predictions were made, people are suggesting United are a top four team. There's a lot of unknowns at the moment with new managers coming in and whatever, but they certainly didn't look the real deal today, that is for sure. And you've got to give it to Hull. What a great result, first day of the campaign. Really, really good result. They go to Coventry next as well, so they'll fancy in 6 points out of six.
12: Yeah, there's no doubt United's a talking point, but Charlie, Hull City, John Egan was Steve Bruce's man of the match. And if we all think about what kind of player John Egan is, they defended well, and he kind of personifies that. They also scored from a couple of set pieces. They're a threat as well. Hull have shown they've got a chance. They've been written off, but they've got a chance.
15: Yeah, you got a chance, and you've got experienced players that are in and around, and that's what helped them last year with the experience of McBurnie. Egan allowed them to grow in the Championship and get over the line. But now when you go into Premier League, it's different ball game. But to have that result against Manchester United on the opening day, it'll give them a lot of confidence. But again, there's a long way to go. Let's remember, it's first game of the season for Hull, and we've been here with teams before winning on the first day, but it's a great result for them as a team and as a club to then hopefully, let's say, Coventry next week to build on that. But you've got to enjoy the moment because it's so hard to win a game in the Premier League.
12: Yeah, absolutely. Coventry Hull, 3 o'clock next Saturday. Game Day Live comes from that particular game, and already it's a gigantic game. Another quick word, Stuart Pearce, on Man United, because our chief football correspondent, celebrity Man United fan Alex Crook, we heard during commentary, stormed out before full time. So have Man United fans got the right to be concerned right now?
13: Crisis after one game, who knew, eh? Incredible. Oh, and by the way, I forgot to mention, they're suggesting that team performance in that stadium at Hull was the best team performance this calendar year. Bear in mind, your rugby team play there, mate, you know. But there you go, that's another story altogether.
12: Right. This is your last round the ground, Stuart Pearce. I'm going to make sure of that.
13: I'm just getting my feet under the table at the moment.
12: And by the way, do Warrington go to Hull soon?
13: Yes, we do, actually,
12: right,
13: next week.
12: You better pipe right down then, haven't you?
13: Yeah, fair point. I think from United's point of view, I think they'll have a good look at this performance. Michael will have a look round the team, where do they need to strengthen, if at all. Transfer window's still open, so an interesting one, mate.
12: And a quick one, Charlie. The set piece is a problem defensively for Man United. You know all about set pieces. It's part of your speciality. and that's going to be a problem. You can't defend set pieces, then the coaching is going to be questioned, isn't it?
15: Yeah, you have to be able to in the modern game, not just the modern game, obviously it's been heightened now because of the set play coaches and that, but it's always been there. The set plays have always been there. But if you don't defend set plays, you know, it's very hard to then have a control of the game or find your way. And when you lose two set plays against a Hull team that you know that you're going to have a lot of the ball and it's going to be tough to break them down, so to lose the goals at set plays are very, very difficult. And Michael will, let's say, he'll regroup, he'll look at it, what went well, what went poorly, and try and iron that out as quick as you can. Still a lot of people finding fitness from the World Cup, different things like that, but yeah, it's not a great start, but like Sam said, it's not season defining in the first day of the season.
12: Hull City 2, Man United 0, the result from our live exclusive commentary on Talk Sport, taking you around the grounds, all the goals as they go in from the rest. A late goal in the National League. They all kicked off at 12:30 in the National League, and Barrow in the 96th minute get an equaliser at Harrogate, 2-2. That's how it's finished. I'll round up all the National League results and the early results from the EFL after 3 o'clock on Game Day Live on Talk Sport. But around the grounds in the Premier League right now, can Ipswich do what Sunderland did after promotion last season? They meet here at Portman Road, and with me for the game, it's Talk Sport's Mike Sewell.
16: Well, Sunderland's seventh place finished on their return to the Premier League will be a tough act to follow for anyone, let alone Ipswich, who endured a chastening experience two seasons ago in this division. They've recruited in numbers this summer. More than £150 million has been spent. So seven players make their debut today, including club record signing Emerson, who starts in attack. It's Sherpin in goal, O'Shea, Diop, Greaves and Davis in defence, Nunez and Lukic in central midfield, Fatawu and Siso Maeda behind Emerson in attack. Sunderland have been very quiet in the transfer market. Their highest profile signing, Thomas Meunier, starts in one of two changes from the team that began the last game of last season. The other sees Dan Ballard return. Therefore, it's a familiar starting 11. Roofs in goal, Meunier, Ballard, O'Nien and Reynildo at the back, Siddiqui and Xhaka in midfield, Hume, Lefay and Angulo behind Brobby up front. The first meeting of these two in the Premier League for almost 25 years sees Ipswich face Sunderland at Portman Road.
12: Cheers, Mike. Forest have lost a big player and changed manager over the summer. They host Leeds on day one. Watch for Talk Sport by Ian Danter.
17: Yeah, optimism abounds here by the Trent for both home and away supporters. The Oliver Glasner era begins at Forest after that stunning 2 years at Palace. The Trees looking to put down some solid roots back at this level and halt the managerial merry-go-round that typified the 16th place finish last season. They have not started any of the summer signings in Glasner's first 11. Only Shai Cunha surprised from the 11 that beat Brest here in Forest's final pre-season friendly. So Forest have Sells in goal, Mario, Cunha and Milenkovic as a back three, William, Sangare, McAtee and Aina in a four, and then Ndoye and Gibbs-White in support of Igor Jesus in attack. Leeds finished two places and 3 points ahead of Forest in the final table. They have given a debut to three players this afternoon. James Trafford, their £45 million club record signing, he's in goal. Tarik Muharemovic from Sassuolo comes in defence, and Harry Wilson in on a free from Fulham in midfield. So the Leeds lineup: Trafford, then the keeper, three at the back for them too, Muharemovic, Rodon and Biol, then Bogle, Ampadu, Stack and Justin across midfield, Aronson and Wilson in support of Calvert-Lewin up front. Forest not lost a home league game to Leeds here since 1971 at the City Ground. It's Nottingham Forest against Leeds United.
12: Pierre Sage is one of nine new managers in the Premier League. Here's Palace sider at Everton on opening day, and there for TalkSport, it's Matt Jones.
18: And Pierre Sage is looking to do something only two of 16 previous Palace managers have done in the Premier League: win their first game in charge. He's already had one big blow, though, despite saying Ismail Assar was available for this weekend. The forward's not in the squad amidst links with a move to Galatasaray. The good news is Dean Henderson and Jean-Philippe Mateta are fit, while new arrival Dwight McNeil makes his debut. It's just a couple of weeks after he joined from Everton. Henderson's in goal, then Canvo, Richards and Riyad are across the back. Munoz, Kamada, Wharton and Mitchell make up the midfield, and it's a front three of Nketiah, Mateta and McNeil. As for Everton, it's a familiar looking team for them, and we'll come back to that team news very shortly.
12: Right, let's go straight to the MKM. Hull beat Man United 2-0. The home manager is with Sam Matface.
19: And we're live in the tunnel with Sergei Yakirovic, the victorious manager. Hull City getting off the mark on day one of the Premier League season. What was the key to your victory today?
20: To be compact, that's what we practice in this week to show today. And we watched three times Man United, one time live, and we decide to play this way, change a little bit system, our system from game with the knees, because they're trying to overload our pockets, that we are on front foot there, and then when we steal the ball, that we are very vertical, quick, and that we have numbers in the box, especially on the crossing. And I think that it was very good, and of course set pieces what we practiced on Friday.
19: Obviously, technically and tactically, your team well disciplined today. You managed the game brilliantly towards the end of the match as well. But there's a spirit about this club, isn't there? You defied the odds last season by getting promoted, yeah, and you've defied the odds again today. Can you put it into words what this club has?
20: And this is my life, always against the odds, you know. So I think that last season we showed our mentality, mental strength there, and this group of the players, it's unbelievable. They every day hard work, togetherness, chemistry between them, and then we beat the all odds, and also this club is we are like family here also, together with our fans, and for nobody will be here easy to play.
19: Your team played really well. Your two defenders, Semi Ajayi and Noble Mendy, get on the score sheet. Both of them picked up injuries. How serious are those? And also, how pleased were you that the two that stepped in just continued the trend of denying Manchester United space in behind?
20: Yeah, we had a lot of problems because we made four substitutions in our defence line together with Giles and our skipper, Coyle. So I don't know how serious it is now. We will see after medical check, but I hope it will be not so serious because we don't have a lot of players in that position. So we will see. I hope it will be everything good.
19: And finally, before we let you go, it's a victory on the opening day of the season. Lots of people, lots of talk about Hull City going straight back down, finishing 20th. There's been lots of media discussion about it this week. Did you use that as fuel to fuel this fight that you put in today?
20: Of course, it's big motivation for us because somebody underestimated you, especially from the ex-players with this coming, because you were professional, you know how difficult it is to get promotion from Championship to Premier League. It's not easy, and this is a big motivation for us. We will try to prove all these people wrong. So this is our main goal in this season.
19: Congratulations, the first Hull City manager to beat Manchester United in the Premier League.
20: Yeah, I heard this after 52 years. But we broke one record, which is very good for us, all club.
19: Excellent, thank you very much. Joining us live in the tunnel, Sergei Yakirovic.
12: Brilliant stuff from Sam Matface. And basically what Sergei Yakirovic was saying there was thanks to Carlton Cole and Joe Cole for the victory against Manchester United today. It was exactly the motivation that Hull City needed. Let's go back to Hill Dickinson and get the Everton lineup. Talk Sports, Matt Jones.
18: Yeah, it's a familiar looking team for Everton as they take on Crystal Palace today. Much of their summer business still to be done, but Hayden Hackney makes his debut, the only new face in the starting 11. Christian Norgaard, who's arrived from Arsenal, is injured. Brennan Johnson's on the bench. Pickford, therefore, has a back four of Roll, Branthwaite, Tarkowski and Mikalenko ahead of him. Armstrong and Hackney will be the holding midfielders, with Ndai, Dewsbury Hall and George supporting Barry up top. It's Everton against Crystal Palace at Hill Dickinson.
12: By the way, if Ismaila Sarr is leaving Crystal Palace, that will be a big blow. Not involved today, is he on his way to Galatasaray? Right, let's get the latest odds from Skybet.
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12: Ipswich Sunderland here at Portman Road. 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The draw 9-4. 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Forest leads. 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Leeds are 19-10. 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And Everton 5-4 to beat Palace. 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
12: Right, let's go round the grounds in the Championships. A London derby at the London Stadium. West Ham Charlton for TalkSport's Will Hobbs.
0: The last time West Ham faced Charlton in a league match, they were thrashed 4-0 in 2007 in the Premier League. The Charlton manager was Alan Pardew. Darren Bent and Darren Ambrose both scored. Two changes, two debutants for the Hammers following their 2-2 draw at Turf Moor. EFL record signing Arne Engels in midfield. Joel Pirou, who scored more goals than anyone in the Championship in the last 5 years, starts up front. For Charlton, two changes to the 11 that beat Derby last week. Goalkeeper Will Mannion's out of the squad. Arthur Nkwonkwo, the new loan signing, comes in. And striker Matty Godden is injured. So in comes Miles Leeburn. The best attended game of the weekend across the entire country, a sellout at the London Stadium for its Championship debut. It's West Ham versus Charlton.
12: Well, Middlesbrough left in late to win last week. They go to Blackburn this week in front of TalkSport's John Dunn.
1: Will Lancashire with a 90th minute winner. His third goal in two games since arriving from Spurs gave the Borough an opening day win against Lincoln. Four changes today. Miles Per-Harris making his first start since arriving from Oxford. Aidan Morris, Jeremy Sarmiento and Max Austin also coming in, replacing Neto Borges, Abdoulaye Kanté, Leo Castledean and Kyle Joseph. Borough legend Tony Mowbray back in charge of Blackburn. They started with a 2-2 draw at Wolves. One alteration to that 11 sees Sam Morsi make his first start for the club against one of his former clubs, replacing Adam Forshaw. At Ewood Park, Blackburn taking on Middlesbrough.
12: Preston and Wolves both looking for a first win at Deepdale. Here's TalkSport's Natalie Pike.
22: Yeah, and a chance for Wolves to show why they're among the early promotion favourites. Cesar Pasciuto's side needed an injury time penalty to rescue a point against Blackburn last week. They now arrive at Deepdale without the injured Trippier and Mosquera. Five changes. Sar replaces the departed Bentley in goal, and there is a first start back for Jimenez, while new signing James goes straight onto the bench. Preston were beaten at newly promoted Bolton last week and will be looking for a much better defensive display on home soil. The big news for the Lilywhites, no Osmajic in the squad. He's been linked with a move away. Three changes in total for them. A first start for Leroy and Arabi, and in comes Clark. It's Preston v Wolves.
12: Both these looking for back-to-back wins. QPR against Bolton at Loftus Road for TalkSport's Jack Cunningham.
23: Yes, it's QPR versus Bolton and Loftus Road as both sides look to build on those opening day victories. QPR came from 1-0 down to beat Portsmouth 3-1 on the South Coast last weekend, with Chair grabbing a double. The big news for the home side is that Lamptey and Cherkin are fit enough for the bench and could make their debuts. Bolton arrive off the back of the perfect return to life in the second tier, a 2-1 win for Schumacher's side over Preston. One change for the visitors as Brunt comes in for his full debut at right back for the injured Stevenson, and Gale starts on the left after starring last week. It's QPR versus Bolton.
12: Southampton and Stoke both lost last week. They meet on the south coast at St Mary's for TalkSport, Alfie Reynolds.
24: And those defeats mean changes this afternoon. There's no Taylor Harwood-Bellis for Southampton, with interest from Aston Villa ongoing. He's one of three changes for Tonda Eckert's side. For Stoke, they make five changes and there are two debuts. George Hurst joined this week from Ipswich. He leads the line, and Ben Johnson, also from Ipswich but on loan, starts at fullback. Both sides need a win to kickstart their league campaign. Southampton haven't lost here since they hosted Hull in January. It's Southampton against Stoke.
12: Wrexham still regretting that Cardiff equaliser deep in injury time. Monday night live on TalkSport 2. They host Watford, and at the racecourse for TalkSport, Dave Rowe.
25: Yes, Phil Parkinson admits that one really did hurt. It was a second costly late concession already following defeat at Borough in the EFL Cup. Interesting game ahead here. Watford were excellent in knocking Southampton off their course on Sunday. Their confidence is high. They make two changes here. Mark Bowler out injured, so Jordan Zamora starts at left back, and up front Luka Kirangay replaces Mamadou Doumbia. High expectations for the hosts, and they go full debut to summer signing Ben Whiteman and Matty James on the bench. On the racecourse ground, it's Wrexham against Watford.
12: Cardiff are at Derby, also at Pride Park. TalkSport's Anil Condola.
26: Yes, Cardiff come into this with sky-high confidence, and after scoring that late equaliser against Wrexham, Reuben Cole will start this afternoon as Brian Barry Murphy makes two changes, with Ronan Capacchio also coming in. As for Derby, they've started the season in frustration, losing on the opening day and now dealing with several key injuries, including Sam Smodics. He's out of the squad entirely today, which has forced John Eustace to make three changes, including a full debut for Alex Mowat in midfield. Live from Pride Park for the first time in 100 years of league football, it's Derby versus Cardiff.
12: Yeah, Smodics went off with a knock last week, missing today. Here's last season's Championship top scorer, Zan Vopotnik, playing for Swansea against Sheffield United. Here's TalkSport's Lawrence Mora.
2: Well, actually, Zan Vopotnik is dropped to the bench this afternoon. He didn't play badly last weekend. He was even being touted in the week by former Wales international Nathan Blake as having a £25 to £30 million price tag. But Adam Eder came off the bench and scored the winner at Stoke, so he's been given the chance to lead the line. As for the Blades, their fans must be thinking, what a mess. There are legal disputes with the owners, potential EFL punishments incoming. On the pitch, they make two changes from a goalless draw with Birmingham. Arblaster and Burrows come into the side, and it looks like a switch to five at the back. In Abertawe, it's Swansea against Sheffield United.
12: And teams are out on the pitch here at Portman Road in the sunshine. Ipswich in their blue, Sunderland in a neat-looking pink away strip with black trim. I can tell you that Breakfast King Alan Brazil is here. He's bought season tickets, and he is here at Portman Road this afternoon. Absolute joy and pleasure that we are in his company. Alan Brazil watching on this new look, modern Ipswich Town side that's going to try to stay in the Premier League. They spent a fortune a couple of years ago and didn't do particularly well, went straight back down. And the reality was they just basically come up from League One. Now it's different. Gary O'Neill's in charge. Can they stay in the Premier League? We're going to kick off very shortly earlier. Hull City beat Man United 2-0. You may remember on Drive yesterday, Andy Goldstein, celebrity Manchester United fan, saying it was impossible for United to lose to Hull City today. Well, it's happened. So stand by. Goldstein and Bent, Monday at 4 on Drive. Can't wait for the response. Not just from Andy Goldstein, but from Darren Bent. And of course, Darren Bent, celebrity Arsenal fan. The Gunners were imperious. They looked unbeatable. As I was at the Emirates last night to watch Arsenal beat Coventry by 3-0. They scored the third on 49 and took their foot off the gas. Coventry have got work to do. We'll be at Coventry Hull this time next week. Yeah, Coventry Hull, what a game that's going to be, as we take you around the grounds with all the goals as they go in. But we are getting ready to get underway. It'll be Sunderland who kick off the new Premier League season for these two here at Portman Road. And we get off and running. And Monday night live Premier League football is back on TalkSport. It's a derby for two new managers as Fulham take on Chelsea.
3: There is no reason why Chelsea cannot win this title. In fact, I'm going to say it. Chelsea win the title.
4: Oh! It's come out to Moises Caicedo. Oh, he's rifled it in. What a strike!
5: João Pedro in the box. João Pedro equalises for Chelsea.
7: That's right, it's rifled in by Sessegnon. And Fulham finally have the goal that they deserve.
8: I reckon Fulham as well might go down. Yeah.
9: Fulham. I'm slightly concerned for them.
27: We feel ready for next Monday, a big game. And yes, so we feel confident.
12: That's Monday night. Join me, Sam Matthews, and Danny Murphy from 7 on TalkSport for Fulham against Chelsea. And Sunday's game day live tomorrow with Sam and Alex Crook and others comes live from Newcastle against Liverpool. Let me run down the results from today already. The lunchtime games, Hull beating Man United 2-0. Semi Ajayi with the first, Noble Mendy with the second. Defenders on the score sheet. Championship results, Birmingham 2, Bristol City 2. By the way, goal of the season contender from Bristol City's Dom Ballard. Late equaliser from Damari Gray for Birmingham, who've drawn both games so far. Lincoln 1, Portsmouth 3. No need to panic, said John Messina after two defeats in two games this season. He was right. 3-1 winners at Lincoln. And Millwall 3, Norwich City 0 was a full-time score. Millwall looked really good when I was watching them last week at Bristol City, and they backed it up with a big home win against Norwich, who had Jose Cordoba sent off. And any wonder Norwich were battered at Millwall. Philippe Clement, the manager, told his analyst to find out all the countries that have VAR instead of using his analyst to find out about his opponents. Millwall, absolutely pathetic rant about VAR, should have led to an emergency board meeting at Norwich, and he should no longer be the manager. But that's just my opinion. League One, Doncaster 0, Barnsley 0 in the South Yorkshire derby. Luton 2, Notts County 2. Summer signing Callum Marshall from West Ham with the late equaliser for Jack Wilshere's Hatters. And League 2, Bristol Rovers 5, Newport 3. First win of the season for Steve Evans at Bristol Rovers. Salford lost again, back-to-back defeats in League 2 for them, beaten 1-0 at home by Chesterfield, who scored that goal in the second minute. And it finished Walsall 0, Grimsby 0. Right, time now to round up the latest in the National League with Enterprise Rent-A-Car.
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12: Well, all the games kicked off at 12:30 today in the National League. There were still six 100% records coming into the third game of the season. Only two now remain intact. Sutton beat Hartlepool to make it three wins out of three for them. And Kieran Dyer's Southend came from behind to win at Solihull Moors, who remain pointless. Southend atop of the table on goals scored as Brian Brobbey goes through for Sunderland. That's a fantastic block. A brilliant block from Leif Davis, and it denies what looked like a certain goal for Sunderland. Stays 0-0. Sunderland have a corner. But just finishing off in the National League, Southend top on goal scored. Harrogate conceded a 96-minute equaliser at home to Barrow. Finished 2-2, both relegated from League 2 last season. Matt Rush scored again, his sixth of the season already, as Boreham Wood ended Forest Green's 100% start, winning comfortably in Gloucestershire by 3-0. Halifax had lost both games before today. They battered Tamworth 4-1. Aldershot had two sent off in a 1-1 draw at Kidderminster. And Woking trailed twice at home to AFC Fylde. But on loan from Luton, Taylan Harris with a terrific late winner as Woking picked up their first points of the season. They won 3-2. Danny Ormerod on the score sheet for Fylde. He's been linked with a move to League 2 York City this week. That was a look at all the latest in the National League with Enterprise Rent-A-Car.
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12: Going to be hearing from the Manchester United manager Michael Carrick very shortly. First goal has gone in from the 3 o'clock games, and Exeter City, newly relegated to League Two and beaten on day one last week, leads against Accrington by a goal to nil. Jack Fitzwater with the goal. It's been a lively start here at Portman Road. Mike Sewell.
18: Very lively. 4.5 minutes played. It's still Ipswich nil, Sunderland nil. But as you mentioned a moment ago, Adrian, Trey Hume put Brian Brobbey through down centre field, and he looked as if he got the better of Leif Davis, but it was a brilliant recovery block by the Ipswich left back to deny Brobbey as he shot towards goal. But the opening 5 minutes or so has pretty much been dominated by Sunderland possession, and Ipswich are trying to find their feet. Ipswich nil, Sunderland nil.
12: You know what, with Ipswich, they've got all these new signings, and well, seven in the side today. Reminds me of a couple of years ago, but I wonder how they're feeling mentally, that Coventry got battered last night, well beaten, and then Hull have gone beaten Manchester United live on TalkSport this lunchtime, Mike, and now Ipswich are thinking, hang on a minute, we've got a bit of Premier League experience a couple of years ago, should we really be getting the results, should we really be staying up? A bit more pressure on them this time.
18: There is pressure. They learn a lot of lessons from 2 years ago, but you have to remember that they were almost catapulted is the word I was looking for, into the Premier League after successive promotions. They weren't really ready to go into the Premier League. They made a lot of signings 2 years ago. They went for a lot of British players then, but they lacked Premier League experience. I know they've signed a lot of foreign players here, but there's a lot of experience out there in the higher leagues. And you would imagine that once these players find their feet together, they should be in a position to keep themselves in the Premier League. They've got a better chance than they had 2 years ago.
12: And they've got a manager who's got Premier League experience, can fight battles at the bottom of the Premier League as well, in Gary O'Neill. Ipswich nil, Sunderland nil here at Portman Road. What's going on at the City Ground early stages? Stuart Pearce and Ian Danter.
6: Nottingham Forest nil, Leeds United nil. We've played nearly 6 minutes here at the City Ground. It's been a pretty scrappy opening. Neither side's really taking control, Stuart. Although you'd probably say that Leeds are shading it territorially speaking.
10: Yeah, without a doubt they have. And probably the sum total at the moment is both teams looking to operate a couple of long throws in. Aina for Forest and Ampadu for Leeds, but at the moment just feeling each other out at present.
6: Slight surprise for you that Oliver Glasner didn't pick any of his new signings in the starting lineup today?
10: I think when you come and join a club, you almost let the group that you've got develop see itself out and have a look. They're used to playing with each other, he'll get to know them. And it's interesting, Leeds have put three players into the ranks that they've signed, and all of them, you look at them and you think there's good acquisitions amongst all three.
6: And James Trafford yet to get involved as one of those new signings for Leeds in goal. We played nearly 7 minutes here at the City Ground. Nottingham Forest nil, Leeds United nil.
12: Goal at the London Stadium in the Championship. TalkSport's Will Hobbs.
0: West Ham 0, Charlton 1. It's Lloyd Jones, the Charlton captain, with his second in two games. An overhead kick from a corner, took a touch, didn't really get much on it. It bobbled one bounce past Hermanson and crept into the near post. What a start for Charlton at a London stadium. The bubble has sort of been burst. It's West Ham 0, Charlton 1.
12: Another goal in the Championship at Deepdale, this one, TalkSport's Natalie Pike.
22: Preston 0, Wolves 1, and it's Fer Lopez with a stunning solo effort. He's on a season-long loan. Last week he had a beautiful assist in their game. Well, this week he's going to get the Wolves fans even more excited. He took the ball all the way down the right side, all on his own, into the box, and a beautiful finish into the right-hand side of the net. It's Preston 0, Wolves 1.
12: And another Championship goal of St Mary's, this one, Alfie Reynolds.
24: 6 minutes gone, Southampton 1, Stoke 0, Kyle Larin with the finish. It's on the counter-attack from the home side. The strikers played through one-on-one, and a low side-footed cool finish means it's Tonda Eckert's men that take the early lead. A really well-taken counter-attack goal. It's Southampton 1, Stoke 0.
12: Goals are flying in. What about this in League 1? Leicester City 0, Burton Albion 1. Matty Dennis with the goal. Summer signing for Burton Albion, and he's put them in front. Now, last week, Leicester City held at Notts County 1-1. Russell Martin stayed calm. The manager said, there's so much to work on, and there's so much to like. Not a lot to like in the first 5 minutes at the King Power this afternoon. Leicester 0, Burton Albion 1. Back to the Premier League. Let's go to Hill Dickinson Stadium with Charlie Adam and Matt Jones.
18: We're into the 10th minute here. It's still Everton 0, Crystal Palace 0, but the visitors really should be in front. They had a huge chance in the third minute of this game. A ball over the top. Tarkowski just couldn't deal with it. He should have been a simple header. He missed it. That allowed Nketiah the chance to get in. He played the ball back to Mateta at the near post on the 6-yard line, and Mateta prodded it over the bar. But there was, Charlie, a little slip from Mateta as he tried to get on or make the run to the near post, and that maybe just killed the momentum for a moment.
11: Yeah, it was just good play from Palace as they're on the counter attack again.
18: It's Dwight McNeil with a strike which is blocked away.
11: Yeah, just going back to that Tarkowski one, he gets caught underneath the ball, it goes over, and Nketiah does brilliant there, just a delay, and just as Mateta is just about to hit it with his right foot, he slips and he ends up leaning back and going over the bar. But Palace have started the game really well. The shape is really controlling in that. They're playing a little bit of a three-diamond in the formation, and ultimately Everton can't get anywhere near them just because they're playing 4-2-3-1. So maybe a little bit of tweak needing to come from Everton in the start of this sort of first 10 minutes, but it's been all Palace.
18: It has. Tarkowski has already lost a couple of battles with Mateta as well. At the other end, Everton haven't offered enough as of yet. It's Everton 0, Crystal Palace 0.
12: Couple more goals to give you. MK Dons 0, Huddersfield Town 1 in League 1. Huddersfield started the season with a 3-0 win last week with 10 men. They had a man sent off after half an hour, still won 3-0. Archie Collins, new signing, reportedly on £15,000 a week in League 1. On the bench this afternoon, Joe Taylor, former Luton striker, has put them one up at Milton Keynes. And in League 2, Rochdale found it tough last week, well beaten on day one on their return to the EFL, are a goal down at home to Colin Kazim Richards, Crawley Town. Pemi Adoroju, on loan from Peterborough, has got the goal after just 8 minutes. It's been a breathless start on Game Day Live. Premier League, Hull City beat Manchester United by 2-0 live on TalkSport. We'll hear from Michael Carrick very shortly. And goals in the Championship. Wolves are one up at Preston. Southampton lead Stoke 1-0. And Charlton lead 1-0 at West Ham. It's Game Day Live on TalkSport.
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12: It's Game Day Live on TalkSport with a goal in the Championship at Ewood Park. John Dunn.
1: We've had 13 minutes. Blackburn 0, Middlesbrough 1. Jeremy Sarmiento with his first Middlesbrough goal in his 23rd appearance. And the pressure has been building on that Rovers goal. Ball into the area to Berhalter. Laid it off neatly. Left-hand side of the penalty area, 8 yards out. Sarmiento with a finish across the face of the goal and into the bottom corner. 6,500 Middlesbrough fans celebrating behind the goal at the opposite end. They've had all the pressure. Now they lead Blackburn 0, Middlesbrough 1.
12: Goal in the Championship in Scotland, Anton Dowds for Raith Rovers, who lead Ayr United 1-0. Ayr had Leon King sent off after just 5 minutes of the game. It's game day live on TalkSport with Sky Sports. Don't forget that with Now you can stream all the Sky Sports action flexibly in minutes, like Brentford Spurs live today. 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And in terms of that game, we will bring you the team news from that game at around about 4:15. As soon as we have it, you'll get it on Talk Sport. And another goal has gone in, this one in League 2, Shrewsbury Town 0, Barnet 1. Jake Reeves, they've only just signed him from AFC Wimbledon, and he's already scored on debut for Barnet, the midfielder. Shrewsbury Town 0, Barnet 1. Big win for Barnet last week, and are they going to back it up this week? Barnet 3-1 winners over Salford last weekend. Dean Brennan, their manager, says they should have won by more. Haven't beaten Shrewsbury in the last 11 meetings. 1-0 up at the Shrews already this afternoon. Goal in the Championship at Wrexham, Dave Rowe.
15: Wrexham 0, Watford 1. Luca Kerem-go has got it. Rather too straightforward as far as the home defence are concerned, but Traore made good ground down the right-hand side, clipped a cross in, and Kerem-go with the header to beat the keeper. Watford played some decent stuff so far, and they lead. Wrexham 0, Watford 1.
12: And the Watford manager, Alessio Dionisi, learned English in 2 months this summer. Part of his learning was watching the Hugh Grant film, Notting Hill. He even went to visit the set location in London where it was filmed. Exeter go 2-0 up against Accrington in League 2. Seamus Keneally with an own goal. Exeter 2, Accrington 0. Well, let's go back to home. Man United beaten 2-0. Michael Carrick, the Manchester United manager, after that defeat with Sam Matface.
16: Michael, a disappointing start to the season in terms of results. What was the key to the defeat here today?
17: In the end, the goals, obviously. You know, the way we conceded them, we kind of knew the challenges we would face today and what we were up against. So we weren't caught by surprise for it. We just, they done us with two set plays. So we're disappointed with that, of course. That's pretty obvious to say again. But and then that, the kind of that makes the game harder, obviously. And then for them to hold on to something, and we kept pushing, we keep trying to create something and change things a little bit. I thought there was some good in the performance. It gets lost a little bit with the result, and we're all bitterly disappointed by it. But it won't knock us from moving forward.
16: Were you a little bit disappointed that you didn't create as many chances probably you would have hoped to have done?
17: Yeah, well, you always are in this situation. In some ways, you know, I think we can create more. We will create more. I think finding that little bit of sharpness, that little bit of edge around the box is one of the hardest things in football, you know. So creating and scoring goals against a lot of bodies. So we've got the players to do it. So it won't knock us. It was one of those days where it hasn't gone for us. So we'll soak it up and learn from it.
16: Do you put a little bit of stock by the idea that some of your players obviously haven't had too many pre-season minutes because of the World Cup?
17: I don't want to hide behind anything now. You know, I think today we got beat and we got to take it on the chin. So we got a good team, we got a good squad. So whether it's about finding that sharpness, finding that rhythm, finding the connections, I'm really confident that we'll find that and we'll be better for it today. And the boys who have played, the boys ready to make a difference next week, I think we'll be okay.
16: Ahmad not available today because of an injury, but Marcus Rashford back in the squad and wearing the number 9 shirt. Is his future resolved now? Is he going to be a Manchester United player this season?
17: He came on today and done everything he could to try and make a difference for us, you know. Just because he's got the number 9, it doesn't really have a massive impact on whatever, you know. He's got to wear some number, so we've been delighted to have him. And he was trying things long down the side with Luke today, just couldn't quite find that moment for us. But yeah, as I said, we're delighted to have him.
16: It's never great to start with a defeat, but does it put more pressure on next Sunday's game against Ipswich?
17: Nah, just part of it. One defeat doesn't define what team you are, you know. And we had defeats at certain points during last season and found a way to bounce back and win games. So we're disappointed, we're hurting, but we've got to stay composed and think clearly and understand why and keep improving.
16: Thanks, Johnny. Cheers.
12: There you go, Michael Carrick, after Man United beaten 2-0 at newly promoted Hull City, live and exclusive on TalkSport. Listen, Michael Carrick's been around football a long time, but you can't give a player like Marcus Rashford the number 9 shirt and then pretend it means nothing. Everybody's going to read so much into that. Dare I say Carrick a little bit naive there? Don't know, but Marcus Rashford for the time being anyway, a Man United player, came on today, didn't make a difference in terms of the scoreline. Finished Hull City 2, Manchester United 0. In League 1, Wigan Athletic signed three Premier League youngsters on loan this week. But they're a goal down at home to Leighton Orient, who were beaten at home by Sheffield Wednesday last week because of what their manager Richie Wellens described as a crazy 20 minutes. Orient finishing one place and only 3 points above the relegation zone last season. League 2, Swindon Town drew 0-0 at Northampton last week. Lead against Cheltenham 1-0. Aaron Dryan, the top scorer last season, has got the goal. Goal at Pride Park, Anil Condola.
2: Well, it's Derby 0, Cardiff 1, and it's all thanks to Kieran Ashford. The corner came in from the right-hand side, and after a bit of pinball, it landed perfectly to Ashford, who's rifled it in right in front of the travelling Cardiff supporters. And after a brilliant start from Derby, they're left shell-shocked, and Cardiff are flying. 20 minutes gone here at Pride Park. It's Derby 0, Cardiff 1.
12: Goals as they go in. Leighton Orient's goal scored by Tony Springett after 15 minutes. Wraith have gone 2 up against 10 man Air United in the Scottish Championship. And Port Vale lead Tranmere 1-0 in League 2. A penalty from midfielder George Byers. Let's go to Hill Dickinson. Latest there with Charlie Adam and Matt Jones.
18: Nearly 20 minutes gone. It's still Everton 0, Crystal Palace 0. But Palace have had another huge chance. And if it wasn't for an outstanding save by Jordan Pickford, Everton would be 1-0 down. A beautiful ball floated over the top of the Everton back four by Wharton. He puts it on a plate for Nketiah, who brings it down. He aims for the far top corner, but Pickford is quick off his line, stays big, and just about gets his left fingertips to it to tip the ball onto the post, Charlie. And I know it's the opening day of the season, but we won't see many better saves than that this season.
11: No, he's carried on that form from last year, Jordan Pickford, and during the summer in the World Cup. It's a lovely ball from Adam Wharton, dinks over the top of Tarkowski, body shape wrong, needs to be side on his square, in behind for Nketiah, and actually should have probably went low, and with power he tried to open his body up and play it into to top corner of Pickford, and he tips onto the post with a lovely save. And you know, for me, that's why he's still England's number one and the best English goalkeeper at the moment.
18: Well, it was such a good save that Charlie was applauding alongside me, and every Everton fan in this stadium was on their feet applauding as well. There has been a big chance at the other end for Everton though. Roll, who's getting forward down the right hand side, crossed the ball to Undai, who then shot towards the top corner. Henderson making a good save in the Palace goal. Everton 0, Crystal Palace 0.
12: Interesting on Jordan Pickford there. I said on Monday night's kickoff show that I felt that he might not be England's number one by the end of the season. James Trafford would take over. Stuart Pearce, Darren Lewis were with me. Neither said it would be a huge surprise if that happened. And then last night, in commentary of Arsenal Coventry, Jim Proudfoot suggested that the Coventry keeper, Carl Rushford, might well enter that debate. Well, we shall see. Still goalless, Everton Palace. Still goalless, but there's been action at the City Ground. Stuart Pearce and Ian Danter.
3: Yes, Nottingham Forest 0, Leeds 0, 20 minutes gone, and we've seen James Trafford, who you were just talking about, brought into action after a long throw from Nottingham Forest from the right-hand side, attacking the bridge, but then Aina slung it in. Jesus with a free header, 6 yards out. Great save to his left, plunging away from Trafford to keep it out, and then as the ball went downfield, Ola Aina slid in with a hefty challenge on James Justin, who rolled around. It was given as a yellow card, and VAR Stuart Pearce checked as to whether it should be upgraded to red, but they kept it at the yellow in the end.
10: Yeah, I think he probably got a yellow because of the reaction of the Leeds player rolling around a little bit. It drew the attention of the referee. I don't think there was that much in it. Yes, he's gone to turn the ball over reasonably aggressively, but feet on the floor. Trafford made that excellent save. He's also offering an air of sort of composure, playing out with his feet, as you'd expect. And I think he's going to be a massive benefit for Leeds this year. From Forest's point of view, in the build-up, where Anderson used to be building up, getting the ball off the back line, they seem to be short of somebody in there McAtee should be the one to receive off the back line and feed Gibbs White. At the moment, I can't remember anything that Gibbs White's actually done in the game because he's not received the ball.
4: Approaching the midway point of the first half at the City Ground, Nottingham Forest 0, Leeds United 0.
12: Championship goal, another one at Wrexham for TalkSport's Dave Rowe.
15: Wrexham 1, Watford 1. Wrexham back on level terms. Danny Imre arriving from the right flank to bring the home side back levelling what's a really open end-to-end game. The breakaway game down the left-hand side for Wrexham. Thomason feeding in Kiefer Moore. Moore couldn't shoot himself, but he could lay it off for Imre, who blasted a shot, took a deflection and beat the keeper. Wrexham 1, Watford 1.
12: Well, Wrexham in that draw with Cardiff on Monday Night Live on TalkSport 2 had 17 efforts at goal, 7 on target, scored only once. That's why they're only 1-0 up in the 96th minute when Cardiff equalised. Goals elsewhere, Stockport 0, Blackpool 1, Tom Bloxham for Ian Everts, Blackpool. Ipswich are surging forward here, Mike Sewell.
4: And they're going into the penalty area with Enciso square to Emerson. But it's all about Enciso. Emerson has scored on his debut, but it's the provider who'll take the plaudits. Brilliant play down this near side by Julio Enciso, who initially beat Luke O'Nien and then ran on, went round Dan Ballard into the penalty area and squared it for an unmarked Emerson, who slightly clumsily, I might say, put the ball into the net. But he won't care, Enciso won't care, those in blue in this stadium won't care. It's Ipswich 1, Sunderland 0.
12: Well, Luke O'Nien, when he was named on the team sheet as centre-half, I thought that could be an area where Ipswich could exploit. They've turned over the ball, it's 3-2, and Ipswich Town have made the absolute most of it. And this Brazilian, Emerson, they've been talking about him a lot since they signed him here. 22 years old, his goal record previously has not been that special, and he doesn't look, on the evidence of what we've just seen, like a natural finisher. Doesn't matter, Mike, he's got the ball in the back of the net, and Ipswich lead 1-0.
4: Indeed, but until that point, Sunderland looked the more likely to break through. They had that really good chance through Brian Brobbey in the opening few moments. They put in some nice balls into the penalty area without finding the finishing touch, whereas Ipswich hadn't actually troubled Sunderland at the other end. But clearly the work of Enciso, who was a welcome re-signing because he played for Ipswich before on loan, and he's made an impact, as has another of the new signings, Emerson.
12: Indeed. Ipswich lead by a goal to nil. I've got to say, Luke O'Nien at centre-back. I don't think there's a player that the Sunderland legend Mickey Gray and I have talked about more than Luke O'Nien. And the conclusion is, fantastic professional who you always want around your club, but can you rely on him, particularly at centre-half, in a Premier League side? Well, you couldn't just then. Ipswich 1, Sunderland 0. In League 1, Wickham 0, Plymouth 1. Will Evans, signed from Mansfield in the summer, has got his first goal for Argyle. Wickham 0, Plymouth Argyle 1. Let's get into the Championship. Round the grounds we go to the London Stadium. First of all, Will Hobbs.
0: Where it's West Ham 0, Charlton 1, courtesy of captain Lloyd Jones. His scuffed overhead kick bobbled inside the near post from a corner on 7 minutes, and Charlton have been the better side. West Ham are wide open. Miles Lieburn charged up the field moments ago, isolated Max Kilman, beat him one-on-one, rifled it over before Sonny Carey's low drive also forced a good save. West Ham with plenty of probing possession, but no incision yet. New boys Solomon and Engels have had shots blocked, but Joel Perreault's had no service. When they lose it, West Ham, they are vulnerable, and the home crowd knows it. Charlton defending deep, winning midfield battles and pouring forward regularly. West Ham 0, Charlton 1.
12: Goal at Pride Park, Anil Condola.
2: Where it's Derby 1, Cardiff 1, and it's Carlton Morris with the equaliser. The ball was played over the top and he's bullied his way into the box. The ball bobbled into his path perfectly and he found the equaliser with a cool finish into the bottom right corner. What a start to this game. Both teams are up for this, looking for, of course, their first respective win of the new season. It's 27 minutes gone here at Pride Park, where it's Derby 1, Cardiff 1.
12: Carlton Morris, 12 goals last season for Derby, despite missing 15 games with injury. Another championship goal at Southampton again, Alfie Reynolds.
24: We're at Southampton 1, Stoke 1. The Stoke equaliser scored by Ethan Galbraith. It's going to frustrate Southampton. It's a decent counter-attack from Stoke. Badrian Ho skipping through challenges in midfield. He plays it out to the right to Gallagher. His ball across the box is low and just nobody cuts it out. Galbraith was there, side-footed finish, and Stoke find themselves level. We've played 27 minutes. Southampton 1, Stoke 1.
12: A big summer signing from Swansea, Ethan Galbraith with the leveller. What about this in League 1? Leicester 0, Burton Albion 2, 25 minutes gone. I can just imagine that atmosphere at the King Power Stadium being so toxic right now. Leicester 0, Burton Albion 2. Burton, many people's favourites for relegation from League 1 this season, leading 2-0 at Leicester City. Let's go to Ewood Park. Latest there, TalkSport's John Dunn.
1: Blackburn 0, Middlesbrough 1. The goal after 11 minutes after a prolonged spell of possession. Belhata and Whittaker linked up to thread the ball through to Jeremy Sarmiento, and it finished from the left of the area across the face of goal. His first for Borough, who have looked really sharp. The passing has a real zip to it. Lots of pressure, but not creating clear-cut chances. Blackburn, however, are creating chances on the break. In particular, the man involved is Ryoho Morishita. He set up a chance with Goodjohnson, who slipped the ball through to Elbiusu, right side of the area. That was a save by Vitek. Alafayan pulled the ball back to Morishita on the edge of the area. Loads of space, all the time in the world, but fired over. And then a few minutes ago, Harry Pickering got down the left-hand side across. Morishita, a sweet volley. He beat Vitek in the goal, but Luke Ayling was able to clear the ball off the line. Blackburn only won 4 home games in the Championship last season, and they trail here after 28 minutes. Blackburn 0, Middlesbrough 1.
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5: It's Preston 0, Wolves 1. As you come to me, Alfie Devine is just taking a corner for Preston, and it's cleared off the line as well. It's still that Fer Lopez stunning solo effort that separates the team. Preston did edge the opening minutes, but since Wolves have scored, they've just looked really full of confidence now. Shortly after the goal, Chichawa played a lovely ball into Jimenez, who tried a cheeky back heel that went just past the far post. 489 days since Wolves won away in the league. Will that change today? Preston 0, Wolves 1.
12: 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Jack Cunningham.
7: It's QPR 0, Bolton 0, 29 minutes played, but it's 0-0 because of Jack Bonham in the Bolton goal. Has made 3 unbelievable saves. The first one was when Chair slipped Corne through. The offside flag stayed through. The striker sort of meandered towards the edge of the box. He drove in a shot. Bonham got down low to his right to tip it away. At the start of the game, Harvey Vale, edge of the box. Beautiful curler with his left foot. It's destined for the top corner. Bonham tips it out. And then Sato and Adamson combining down the left. Adamson cross into the box, not dealt with properly. Corner from close range, 2 yards out. Bonham somehow put it over the crossbar. It's QPR 0, Bolton 0, but I've got no idea how.
12: We're at Swansea as well this afternoon on TalkSport. Lawrence Mora.
8: We're at Swansea 0, Sheffield United 0. Not been much in the way of goalmouth action. The Blades have gone with 3 centre-backs, and it's really congesting the game in midfield. The closest we've come is from a corner on the right. Swans left-back Josh Tymon whipping it into the penalty box. Visitors keeper Michael Cooper made an absolute hash of it with his centre-back McGuinness, but the ball bounced in the 6-yard box. No one in white there to tuck it home. At the other end, Harrison Burrows picked up a booking for a terrible dive as he was looking for a penalty in the home team's penalty box. The referee just a few yards away and saw it perfectly. 28 gone, Swansea 0, Sheffield United 0.
12: With Ipswich on the attack here and leading by a goal to nil. Emerson on debut, but that one is swept over the bar for Ipswich by their number 10, Julio Enciso, who did all the work for the goal for Emerson. Ipswich 1, Sunderland 0, Everton goals with Palace, Forest 0, Leeds 0, Hull 2, Man United 0 was a result from earlier live on TalkSport. Championship results, Birmingham 2, Bristol City 2, Lincoln 1, Portsmouth 3, Millwall 3, Norwich 0, and latest scores, Blackburn 0, Middlesbrough 1, Derby 1, Cardiff 1, Preston 0, Wolves 1, QPR 0, Bolton 0, Southampton 1, Stoke City 1, Swansea 0, Sheffield United 0, it's West Ham 0, Charlton 1, Wrexham 1, Watford 1, in League 1, a couple of results, Doncaster 0, Barnsley 0, and Luton 2, Notts County 2, from the 3 o'clock, if you don't hear your game, it's goalless, and one of the stories of the day in the EFL is developing at the King Power Stadium. Leicester City 2-0 down to Burton, and they've just had their midfielder Ollie Skip sent off. Leicester down to 10 men and 2 down at home to Burton. I've just had word through from a Leicester City fan that it is already getting toxic at the stadium. Half an hour gone. Nightmare half hour for Russell Martin, the Leicester City manager. Elsewhere, MK Dons 0, Huddersfield 1, Stockport 0, Blackpool 1, Orient 1 up at Wigan, and Plymouth lead 1-0 at Wickham. In League 2 results, Bristol Rovers 5, Newport 3, a couple for the Swiss, Fabrizio Cavin. Salford 0, Chesterfield 1, Salford losing again. Walsall 0, Grimsby 0. And in the latest, Oldham lead 1-0 at Colchester. Keenan Apaya Forson with the goal. Exeter 2, Accrington 0. Port Vale 1, Tranmere 0. Crawley 1 up at Rochdale. Rotherham lead York 1-0. Ewan Otto was at Dunfermline last season with the goal for the Millers. Barnet 1-0 up at Shrewsbury. And Swindon 1, Cheltenham 0. The rest are goalless. And in the Scottish Championship, Arbroath lead 1-0 at Morton. And Raith Rovers are 2-0 up on 10-man Ayr United. Already we've had plenty going in. 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
3: It's game day live on TalkSport. Straight round the grounds we go, starting here in the sunshine at Portman Road. Alongside me, Mike Sewell.
4: We're into the 35th minute of this first half. It's Ipswich 1, Sunderland 0. A goal credited to Brazilian signing Emerson, Ipswich's club record signing. But it was made, it was engineered by Enciso, Julio Enciso, who ran from inside his own half before squaring inside the area for Emerson. And he's now creating another opportunity down this right side as Fatawu curls it into the area and Sunderland clear. But Sunderland have had two very good chances. We mentioned Brian Brobbey's chance early on, but they also had a decent header from Noah Siddiqui from a Trey Hume cross from the right side, which was pushed away by goalkeeper Kiel Sherpen. It's Ipswich 1, Sunderland 0.
3: Yeah, he's massive, the Ipswich keeper, by the way. That first chance for Brobbey, I thought that the defending from Leif Davis was sensational. It reminded me of Hull Hull this lunchtime, that kind of bodies on the line defending, desperate to get anything in the way of it.
4: Indeed, because Brobbey got away from Davis initially, got the wrong side of him, but Davis recovered really well and timed his sliding block just right so that Brobbey's shot was deflected away. And as I speak, referee Farai Halam has just issued the first yellow card of the game to Dan Ballard. I can only assume it was for dissent, because he's run half the length of the field to give him that caution. Ipswich 1, Sunderland 0.
3: Well, he was the one who was holding in Enciso. The ref actually played a great advantage for Ipswich. Ballard was all over him trying to stop him and couldn't. And Enciso, you're right, has been sensational in this first 35 minutes for Ipswich. Looks like a great signing for them. More on that Ollie Skip red card for Leicester, by the way. A high dangerous challenge, we believe, is what he's been sent off for. So Leicester, a man down and two down at home to Burton Albion. Ipswich 1, Sunderland 0 here. Let's go to the City Ground on Talk Sports. Stuart Pearce and Ian Danter.
5: Nottingham Forest 0, Leeds United 0, 10 to the break. Forest coming forward at the moment as Aina tries to drive that's deflected up and into the grateful arms of James Trafford, who's made the one regulation save of this first half, denying Igor Jesus his header from Aina's long throw. Leeds did have the ball in the back of the net a few moments ago when Harry Wilson put the ball in at the Trent end, but he was ruled offside from Bogle's ball in from the right, though it did take VAR rather a long time to decide what looked fairly obvious with the naked eye. Stuart Pearce, is it defences on top or attacks not quite knowing what to do here?
6: Yeah, a bit short of creativity from both teams, but I've got to say in the last couple of minutes Forest are finding a bit more room in that central band area when they're getting the ball into Ndoye and into Gibbs-White, and that will be the key for them unlocking Leeds. At the moment you would say on the run of play, probably Leeds have been slightly the more coherent of the two.
5: But certainly Igor Jesus at the top for Forest and Calvert-Lewin up front for Leeds United, feeding off scraps so far. Approaching half-time then, less than 10 to the break. Forest 0, Leeds 0.
3: What's going on at Hill Dickinson Stadium? Charlie Adam and Matt Jones.
7: Everton 0, Crystal Palace 0. The chances have dried up a touch since you were last with us. A bit of a more even game now, although Tyreek George has blazed one wide as Palace have one at the other end, and they've just hit the post through Mateta. It's Nketiah who's created it yet again. Nketiah having so much joy when he drops in to a hole in front of the back two. He then slides it across to Mateta, and that's two huge chances, Charlie Adam, that Mateta's wasted.
8: Yeah, again, it's in that right back area. It's causing the problem. Merlin Rose, a midfielder playing right back. So what he's done is he's not getting his distance right between him and Tarkowski, and it's opening up, especially on the transition where what Palace are looking to play in a transitional game. He plays it in there, and Nketiah plays across the goal, and Mateta right foot puts it onto the post. But to be fair, Everton have grown into the game as it's gone on. They've recognised where they've been able to get the spare player on the opposite side, but that right back position is where a lot of Palace's good plays coming from.
7: A little bit of a concern here for Everton, because Jarrod Branthwaite, who missed so much of last season through injury, is limping away from that chance. He's now on his feet there when Roten will cry at any physio treatment, so he's going to be able to stay on the field, and maybe he can get through to half time and have that one assessed. 6 minutes to go until the break. Everton 0, Crystal Palace 0.
3: So goalless there, but not goalless here at Portman Road. Angulo has turned into Angolo. It's all square, Mike Sewell.
4: It's Ipswich 1, Sunderland 1. An exquisite free kick by Nilsson Angulo.

0: 25 yards out to the left of the D. Granit Xhaka was there as well, but you could see that Angulo was teeing this up, and he curled it right-footed. It struck the underside of the crossbar and bounced down behind the line behind Kiel Sherpen. Even at 6'9" tall, Sherpen couldn't keep it out. It's a terrific free kick. Should he have saved it?
1: He's 6'20". I mean, I know it's almost perfect. It's not in the top corner, but it is just clipping the underside of the bar. It's just slow across his goal, and it isn't in the corner. I actually think he will feel he should save. Never mind what I think. I think the keeper will feel I should be keeping that out.
0: He wasn't far away from it in the end, but like you say, he didn't get across that quickly. You would have anticipated that the free kick was going to go to that near post, surely. I'm not a goalkeeper. No. It's 1-1, and we've got 5 minutes left of the first half.
1: No disrespect, you're a little on the short side to be a keeper.
0: Yes, I am. I tried and then realised at one point.
1: Indeed, but it's all squared. It's game on, and actually probably Sunderland deserve it. On the balance of play, since kickoff, they've actually been competitive in the game. There's no doubt about that. Ipswich 1, Sunderland 1. Goal at Pride Park in the Championship, Anil Condola.
2: Where it's Derby 1, Cardiff 2, and it's Yusuf Celik who has put the away side ahead. But this goal is all thanks to Colwell. He scored last week, and now he's turned into the goal provider this week. He was played through into the box. The angle was tight, but he provided a lovely square pass across the goal to Celik, who finished first time and has left the Cardiff fans in dreamland. 40 minutes gone here at Pride Park. It's Derby 1, Cardiff 2.
1: Goals as they go in on TalkSport. What's happening at Forest? Stuart Pearce and Ian Danter.
3: Less than five to the break. Still Forest nil, Leeds nil, but Nottingham Forest have just hit the post. I think it's Igor Jesus again getting a flick on to a McAtee ball in from the right-hand corner of the penalty area. He got the tiniest of flick headers on it. Looked destined, but at the base of the post, Stuart Pearson came out.
4: Yeah, it certainly did. As I say, keeper was beaten, Trafford beaten on that occasion, but the ball cannoned off the post, come back out again, and it all come from a couple of really good balls. Firstly from Aina that forced a great defensive error, and then secondly from McAtee, great ball into the box.
3: Jesus, who had that earlier header saved by Trafford, denied by the woodwork. Four to the break. Nottingham Forest nil, Leeds nil.
1: Goal in League One. Blackpool go 2-0 up at Stockport County. Josh Bowler back at Blackpool and playing and scoring 2-0 at Edgeley Park. And in League Two, York have equalised at Rotherham in a Yorkshire derby. Alex Newby on 40, Rotherham 1, York City 1. We'll take you to Everton on TalkSport. Charlie Adam and Matt Jones.
5: And Everton have just broken the deadlock with 3 minutes to go until the break. It's Kiernan Dewsbury Hall who's got it. Everton 1, Crystal Palace 0. Dewsbury Hall had just gone down in the penalty area. There were some penalty shouts. They were waved away by the referee, but Everton recycled possession. Dewsbury Hall got back to his feet. The ball came to him once again, and he absolutely lashes it from a tight angle across the goalkeeper and into the far corner. It's a brilliant finish, Charlie. And Everton, well, they possibly don't deserve to be ahead, but they've been more clinical and they've got the lead.
6: Yeah, the opportunity for Mateta hits the post, then you go up the pitch and you score. That's what happens in football. You don't take your chances, but it's a brilliant finish from Dewsbury Hall. Harrison Armstrong wins it back, feeds him in there on that right hand side of the box, and he just opens it and lashes it across Henderson and sort of mid of the goal near the post, and it's a lovely strike, and you know it's a good goal to just score before half time, and maybe changes Davis team talk in terms of what he was going to say to the players. But you know, overall, you know, the goal was coming for either team really.
5: Well, there'll be a lot of Everton fans who missed that one, because about a minute before it happened, Barry was played through on goal and the ball got completely stuck under his feet when he should have got the shot away. And as the ball bounced away for a goal kick, thousands of Everton fans stood up and headed for their half-time pie. So they'll be cheering on the concourses as they are in the stands. Everton 1, Palace 0.
1: Well, all the Everton fans that I know are talking about the fact that Barry and Beto are still the strikers and they need another one. We'll see if they get one. But former Everton centre-back Ashley Williams was on TalkSport this week questioning Everton's summer business. He was questioning why it's still Barry and Beto up front. The reality is, I think Everton just have to improve their home form. They lost more games at the new stadium than they won last season. They are winning there this afternoon. Everton 1, Crystal Palace 0. Kiernan Dewsbury Hall with a goal. Kickoff, Carabao Cup Wednesday, comes live from Preston against Everton. Join me there at 7 p.m. Let's get into the Championship, to West Ham. Here's TalkSport's Will Hobbs.
7: Yeah, West Ham 0, Charlton 1, the only goal, an overhead kick from centre-back and captain Lloyd Jones of Charlton. West Ham have had nearly 70% possession, but they've been comfortably second best. Charlton's Sonny Carey's charging around in midfield in acres of space. Carlin Grant galloping down the right. Tyrese Campbell has the beating of Carl Walker-Peters on the left. And Miles Leeburn's physicality is causing havoc. Conversely, the likes of Bowen, Pirro, Solomon, Castellanos are yet to force the debutant Okonkwo in goal into any meaningful save so far. Nuno needs a spark. His star-studded side so far are not delivering for this record championship crowd at the London Stadium. West Ham 0, Charlton 1.
1: And a former Charlton player, Josh Davison, has scored for Shrewsbury. They've equalised at home to Barnet, 1-1 in League 2. Back to the Championship, to Ewood Park on TalkSport. John Dunn.
5: Blackburn 0, Middlesbrough 1 as we head into injury time. Jeremy Sarmiento's goal after 11 minutes still separating the sides. Middlesbrough so pleasing on the eye but not creating chances. Blackburn are, however, in particular with Morishta, who's linked up with Andre Gudjonsson, rolling back the years. 1-2 between the two. Gudjonsson was one-on-one with the goalkeeper but just didn't get his shot off quick enough, so that was blocked. And then Blackburn a moment ago on the break, 3-on-2, Christy Montgomery leading it into Gudjonsson, back to Montgomery, a shot that was straight at Vitek. Into injury time, Blackburn 0, Middlesbrough 1.
1: Ida's his dad, so you were close. Is he one of the most underrated Premier League strikers ever, Ida Gudjonsson? Just leave that hanging there. Leicester with 10 men have pulled one back. They trail at home to Burton 2-1. Wes Burns signed in the summer from here at Ipswich with his first goal for his new club. We'll head to Deepdale on TalkSport in the Championship. Natalie Pike.
8: It's Preston 0, Wolves 1. We just had a little break there for a moment because Andrew Hughes was receiving some treatment on the pitch. He has got up though, he is fine, but as he's on the side of the pitch currently, Preston down to 10 men. Still that Fer Lopez stunning solo goal at separating the teams. Preston do look like they are starting to get back into the game as the first half has been progressing, but Wolves, they just look really organised. They're particularly quick on the break with Mane and Lopez down both wings as well. Also, it's a new pitch here today. Their League Cup game was played at Goodison, so this is the first time that it has been played on, and it's looking really nice so far. It's Preston 0, Wolves 1.
1: And she'll come and inspect the pitch on Wednesday. We have around 40 seconds left in the first half here at Portman Road. All square, Mike Sewell.
0: Ipswich 1, Sunderland 1. The goals scored by Emerson for Ipswich after brilliant work from inside his own half by Julio Enciso. And then Sunderland equalising with a wonderfully taken free kick by Angulo, Nilsson Angulo, from just outside the area. And it's Sunderland who are attacking now away to our left, putting pressure on the Ipswich defence. They've done that on several occasions, particularly from this left side as they swing in across towards the back post, which grazes off the head of Hume. They have looked dangerous in that final third, although not every single ball that's gone into the penalty area has been precise enough to cause Ipswich a problem. The referee's whistle has just gone. I would say that on the basis of the play, Sunderland have been the better team. Ipswich haven't created a great deal, but the goal created by Enciso was a memorable one. He ran from inside his own half. He initially beat Luke O'Nien just short of the halfway line, then ran on. The Sunderland defence was caught out, really, and it left Dan Ballard rather exposed. Enciso went beyond him, and then in line with the penalty spot, he squared it for Emerson, who stumbled it into the net, really. It wasn't the prettiest of debut goals to score, but it went down well with the Ipswich fans, all created by Enciso. And then that free kick might be the goal of the weekend, possibly. The goalkeeper should have done better. 1-1 at half time.
1: Indeed, I think that for Emerson, it's his best Ipswich goal ever. Never mind stumbling it in. It'll be one of his favourites because it's his first, but he would have liked it to have given him a lead at half time and at full time. But you're right, the free kick, listen, he's hit it really well to place it under the bar, albeit not in the corner. You can't question the strike, but you can question the goalkeeping on it, especially given the size. I think he's actually the tallest keeper in the Premier League, this new Ipswich guy.
0: He is the tallest, joint tallest in the history of the Premier League in terms of players. 6'9" tall. He's 4 inches taller than Robin Roofs at the other end of the pitch.
1: Wow.
0: And I've interviewed Christian Walton before, who's 6'5". So if I see Sherpin down in the tunnel, he's going to tower over me.
1: You're going to need a rest from a snooker table for your microphone.
0: I think this stepladder in my bag will be big enough just to get me up.
1: Great. So it's been really entertaining first half at Portman Road. Ipswich are back. They led, but it's all square. Ipswich won. Sunderland won. And the likes of Alan Brazil, Breakfast King, Matt Holland, Darren Ambrose, George Burley, Ipswich legends all are here watching on. Ipswich 1, Sunderland 1. Let's get half-time at the City Ground in the Premier League. Stuart Pearson, Ian Danter.
3: Nottingham Forest 0, Leeds United 0. A first half low on chances, low on quality, as these two teams seem to be feeling each other out almost constantly during the course of this game. Oliver Glasner elected not to start any of his new signings in this first 11. And the best chance of Forest's first half came to Igor Jesus from Olaena's long throw from the right. Got a good contact on the header, ran 6 yards out, but James Trafford on his Leeds debut in goal made a good smart save, plunging away to his left-hand side. Wilson thought he'd put Leeds ahead on his debut after his move from Fulham, but he was offside at the Trent end from Bogle's ball in from the right-hand side. And other than that, Stuart Pearce, there's not really much to report from that first 45 or so minutes.
4: No, both teams very evenly matched, Ants. I've got to say, you're probably looking at two teams that are probably mid to just under mid Premier League standard at the moment on what we're watching, need that cutting edge. Forest, as the half's gone on, they've managed to find a bit more space in that central band of the pitch to get the ball into Ndoye and Gibbs White, and I think that's the key to them. They've also got to try and hold the ball up. Jesus has got to hold it up slightly better. At the moment, any fight balls that have come up, the Leeds back three have dominated that, and they need to secure ball if they can. Forest, from Leeds's point of view, they've started the better of the two slightly, certainly on territory, but as the half's gone on, that's been sort of eroded a little bit by Forest coming into the game. I think both teams will be happy to go in having not conceded a goal, that is for sure, and, you know, plenty to build on.
3: But there is a big Elliot Anderson-shaped hole in Nottingham Forest midfield that they need to fill rather rapidly, I would suggest. At the break at the City Ground, Nottingham Forest 0, Leeds United 0.
1: Little known fact about Stuart Pearce is that he recently started to read classic books, and I suggest he adds to that list only Danter, Ian Danter's new autobiography, which has just come out. A very, very good read. Let's head to Hill Dickinson Stadium. Half time there for Charlie Adam and Matt Jones.
9: It's Everton 1, Crystal Palace 0 at the break, but Crystal Palace really will be kicking themselves that they are behind. They had three huge chances before Everton did take the lead, twice hitting the post. The first chance, Mateta played in after an error by Tarkowski. He could only stab over the bar. There was then a stunning Pickford save from Nketiah to push that one onto the post, and another effort that hit the post from Mateta as well. And what do you know, Everton, who hadn't shown much going forward, went down the other end, and Dewsbury Hall picked himself up after what he thought was a foul that was waved away. The ball came back to him in the area, and he absolutely slammed it across Henderson and into the far top corner. It gives Everton a good one goal lead, but Pierre Sarge probably not that disappointed with what he's seen from his side, Charlie.
6: Absolutely not. I think with the chances that they've created, big moments, and they've not managed to take their big moments yet. And you know, Everton obviously would go up the pitch and score with that lovely goal from Dewsbury Hall, but Palace, for an away performance, can say that, you know, that we've had our moments, we've had opportunities that we can take. That right back position still a key indication that Everton are definitely struggling with Merlin Rowe at that position. That's where the big chances have come, and all down that right hand side. And you have to maybe bring Jake O'Brien on at half time, or definitely in that second half. But, you know, like I say, for Everton, you ride your luck and then you get your moment, and Dewsbury Hall definitely took his moment.
9: Interesting, Everton ahead, but probably the team with more to think about at the break. Everton 1, Crystal Palace 0.
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7: West Ham 0, Charlton 1. Boos bellowing around the London Stadium. A whimpering first half from West Ham, who've been out-muscled and outrun. Lloyd Jones, the Charlton skipper, what a start to the season. New two-year deal, days before a goal in victory against Derby last week, and he has the only goal so far. An overhead kick, which wasn't struck cleanly, but it bounced and bewildered Matt Hermanson at the near post. The only clear-cut chance for the Hammers came on the stroke of half-time when Tati Castellanos got in a great position, but plopped a free header harmlessly into the gloves of Okoku. Will that change after the break. He's had very little to do, has the Charlton goalkeeper. The vast majority of the sellout, 62,000 inside the stadium, will hope so. Half time, West Ham 0, Charlton 1.
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9: Blackburn 0, Middlesbrough 1. Jeremy Sarmiento's first goal for the Borough, coming after 11 minutes after a prolonged spell of possession. A ball neatly teed up to him by Morgan Whittaker. Left side of the area, right footed shot back across the goal into the opposite corner. Borough so pleasing on the eye. Crisp, short passing, full of energy, but not creating the chances to back that up. And as they commit men forward, that leaves room for Blackburn, who have carved out some good opportunities. Rael Elbiosu got down the right hand side, but that was saved by Vitek. Morishta had a volley that was brilliantly cleared off the line by Luke Ayling, and just before half time, a 3-on-2 break led to Christy Montgomery firing straight at Vitek. 6,500 Borough fans in attendance, happy at the break. Blackburn 0, Middlesbrough 1.
1: Both games between those two were goalless last season, so they've broken that, Doug. Let's get to Deepdale. Half-time for TalkSport's Natalie Pike.
8: Preston 0, Wolves 1. Fer Lopez's stunning solo effort, the difference at half-time. Preston started well, but Lopez opened the scoring in the 8th minute, driving down the right, carrying the ball into the box, coolly placing it into the right-hand side of the net. Since then, Wolves have looked confident, really dangerous on the break. Everson was forced into a good save from Gomez just before the break. Preston did look like they were getting more into the game in the last 10. Their best chance of their half fell to Clark, whose powerful volley was blocked inside the box. It's Preston 0, Wolves 1.
1: Let's take you to Loftus Road. The whistle's gone there. Jack Cunningham.
10: QBR 0, Bolton 0. Jack Bonham made 3 outstanding saves to deny Corner twice and Vale once. QPR playing some beautiful football. Vale and Chair in particular shining in the gorgeous West London sunshine. Bolton have travelled in huge numbers down from the northwest, but they've had very little shout about. One opportunity, beautiful ball over the top by Farino. The Rathabal plucked it from the sky, and from the angle he volleyed it over the crossbar. They've only had one shot. It's QPR 0, Bolton 0.
1: 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Here's Alfie Reynolds.
11: Where it's Southampton 1, Stoke 1. Two sides looking for their first league win of the season, and they're level so far. Kyle Larin with the early opener. It was a Saints counter-attack. Too easy defensively from a Stoke point of view, but a calm low finish from Larin, and that's his second goal of the Championship season. But midway through the opening 45, Ethan Galbraith with his first Stoke goal levelled things up. Southampton should have cut out Gallagher's low cross in the build-up, but it was superb from Bae Jun-ho to skip through midfield and feed Gallagher. Both teams lost last weekend. Will either get their first Championship win of the season. At half-time, it's Southampton 1, Stoke 1.
1: Hit the break out the race course as well. Dave Rowe.
12: Wrexham 1, Watford 1. Entertaining first half. Watford have carried a real attacking threat with Marmer and Nabizada down both flanks. And they took the lead when right back Omar Traore joined the forward play. He crossed in for Luka Kirungo to place a header past Patterson. Traore has since gone off with after a clash of heads with Thomason, who has carried on. Wrexham equalised midway through the half. Striker Kiefer Moore turning provider to tee up Danny Imre to score on his home debut. The same combination nearly produced a second goal. Imre firing wide, but there was a big moment at the other end when Marmer sent Zamora racing through. He looked like he was dragged back in the area by Imre. Referee gave nothing. Wrexham were lucky. Wrexham 1, Watford 1.
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2: Where it's Derby 1, Cardiff 2. What a first 45 that was. Cardiff found the opener on the 18th minute. A corner came in from the left-hand side. Derby failed to clear their lines, and Kean Ashford, right place, right time, rolled it home. But just 9 minutes later, Derby's Carlton Morris bullied his way through on goal and rolled in the equaliser for his first of the season. But Cardiff then regained the lead after Reuben Colwell was played through into the Derby box. He squared a perfect ball to Yusuf Selik. With a first-time finish, he put Brian Barry Murphy's side ahead. The Cardiff City fans making the 250-mile round trip this afternoon are just one half away from a phenomenal away day. At the break here at Pride Park, it's Derby 1, Cardiff 2.
1: Well, they're going back to South Wales later. We're going to take you to South Wales. And now, half-time at the Swansea.com, Lawrence Mora.
13: Swansea 0, Sheffield United 0. A first half in which the Blades' wily old gaffer, Chris Wilder, has got it spot on tactically and in terms of messaging. Tactically, he switched it to five at the back. He suffocated midfield and stopped Swansea's possession-based game. In terms of messaging, with all the off-field issues at the club, he got the players to do a pre-match huddle on the goal line right in front of the visiting fans. It got the Blades' faithful going. His players have responded with a never-say-die attitude. They've also had the best chance, which saw United's Callum O'Hare crash the ball against the crossbar from around the penalty spot. At the break, though, Swansea 0, Sheffield United 0.
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1: 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It finished Hull City 2, Manchester United 0. Half times, Everton 1, Crystal Palace 0, Ipswich 1, Sunderland 1, Nottingham Forest 0, Leeds United 0, Brentford Spurs at 5:30. We'll look ahead to that shortly. Championship results from lunchtime, Birmingham 2, Bristol City 2, Lincoln 1, Portsmouth 3, Millwall 3, Norwich City 0. Half times now, Blackburn 0, Middlesbrough 1, Derby 1, Cardiff 2, Preston 0, Wolves 1, QPR 0, Bolton 0, Southampton 1, Stoke City 1, Swansea 0, Sheffield United 0, West Ham 0, Charlton 1, Wrexham 1, Watford 1. League 1, couple of results, Doncaster 0, Barnsley 0, and Luton 2, Notts County 2, the rest are half times, Wimbledon 0, Reading 0, Bromley 0, Cambridge United 0, Leicester City 1, Burton Albion 2, MK Dons 0, Huddersfield 1, Peterborough 0, Mansfield 0, Stevenage 0, Oxford 0, Stockport 0, Blackpool 2, Wigan 0, Leighton Orient 1, Wickham 0, Plymouth 1. League 2, 3 results from lunchtime. Bristol Rovers 5, Newport 3, Salford 0, Chesterfield 1, Walsall 0, Grimsby 0, half times now, Colchester 0, Oldham 1, Crewe 0, Northampton 0, Exeter 2, Accrington 0, Fleetwood 0, Gillingham 0, Port Vale 1, Tranmere 0, Rochdale 0, Crawley 1, Rotherham 1, York City 1, Shrewsbury 1, Barnet 1, Swindon 1, Cheltenham 0, National League. They all kicked off at 12:30. These are all full times. Boston 1, Altrincham 0, Carlisle 4, Hornchurch 1, Eastleigh 3, Scunthorpe 2, Forest Green 0, Boreham Wood 3, FC Halifax Town 4, Tamworth 1, Harrogate 2, Barrow 2, Kidderminster 1, Aldershot 1, Solihull Moors 1, Southend 3, Sutton United 2, Hartlepool 1, Woking 3, AFC Fylde 2, Worthing 1, Wealdstone 0, Yeovil 3, Gateshead 0. Scottish Premiership, Dundee United against Dundee, kicks off at 5:45. Scottish Championship, Morton 0, Arbroath 1, Livingston 1, Dunfermline 0, Queen's Park 0, Stenhousemuir 0, Raith Rovers 2, Ayr United 0, Scottish League 1, Airdrie 0, Ross County 2, Cove Rangers 0, Peterhead 0, East Fife 0, Hamilton 0, Montrose 2, East Kilbride 0, Queen of the South 0, Alloa 0, and in Scottish League 2, Clyde 2, Forfar 0, Edinburgh City 0, Annan Athletic 0, Kelty Hearts 2, Dumbarton 1, Stirling 0, Stranraer 2, and the Spartans 1, Elgin 2.
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1: This is TalkSport, it's Game Day Live. It's the home of Around the Grounds every Saturday afternoon. Teams just coming back out for the second half here at Portman Road. Ipswich 1, Sunderland 1, Everton leading Palace 1-0 and Forest 0, Leeds 0. We'll be off to the G-Tech shortly. Brentford Spurs is at 5:30. We'll look ahead to that. But live and exclusive on TalkSport at lunchtime, newly promoted Hull City sprang a surprise as they faced Manchester United.
17: Hull City, dormant for 9 years, are about to give Manchester United a tremor.
18: It's a group of the players, it's unbelievable. They everyday hard work, togetherness, chemistry between them.
17: Cross into the box by Charles McBurney with the header, saved by the goalkeeper Lawrence, brilliantly down to his right.
19: We've seen the threat of McBurney two or three times now, every time it comes in the box.
17: Another corner into the near post, a flick on, comes to McBurney, saved by the goalkeeper off the post, and it's hammered into the net, and Hull City lead on the opening day. Season.
20: We weren't caught by surprise for it. We just they done us with two set plays, so we're disappointed with that, of course.
17: Less than 18 minutes gone, and Hull City lead by a goal to nil.
18: We're on front foot there, and then when we steal the ball, that we are very vertical, quick, and that we have numbers in the box, especially on the crossing.
21: There are five jerseys for Hull to aim at. It's going to be Slater to hit it in towards the near post, and it's heading in, and they've scored again.
17: Mendy, I think, is claiming the goal. He got on the end of it from the set piece and he powered the header past Senna Lommens.
19: Wonderful desire to get on top of it. There's only him who showed that real desire to get at something on it. And he's given his side a 2-0 lead. Unbelievable start for Hull.
20: It was one of those days where it hasn't gone for us. So we'll soak it up and learn from it.
17: Hull City managing the game well in the closing stages at the MKM. And you just get the feeling that the noise that you're going to hear is going to be one hell of a roar.
18: This is my life. We are like family here also, together with our fans, and for nobody will be here easy to play.
17: There's the full-time whistle. That is the sound of a dormant volcano exploding and sending a seismic shock around the Premier League. Hull City have beaten Manchester United in the Premier League for the first time in their history.
1: Yeah, the owner, Achille Nilakali, was on TalkSport yesterday saying that it's a volcano dormant waiting to erupt, and it certainly did this lunchtime. Hull City winning by 2-0, and they saw it out very well. Anybody surprised just how easy that was for Hull City to see it out against Manchester United's expensively assembled lineup? Interesting. Hull 2, Manchester United 0. You may want your say on the phone in later on with O'Hara and Cundy. 03717223344. Right, let's look ahead to this evening's Premier League action with Sky Sports.
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1: Well, it's Brentford against Spurs at 5:30. Ian Abraham's there for TalkSport, and can't wait for you to give us the team news in about 10 minutes, because this Spurs lineup, it's probably going to be unrecognisable from last season.
5: Yeah, good afternoon from the G-Tech. It should be unrecognisable from last season. The amount of money Spurs have spent in the summer, if I mentioned that yesterday with the manager Roberto De Zerbi, the amount of money that they spent on players. The first £100 million player to arrive at Spurs, Sandro Tonali, who apparently has been just superb during pre-season. Probably three out of the back four will be new. Andy Robertson signed on a free, John Paul Van Hegger, and alongside him Senesi might all get debuts this afternoon. My worry is just up front, you know, have they got an out and out 20 goal a season striker? Probably at the moment not, but will Marmoush come in and be that man? Will someone else come in and be that man? I think there's still a week to go to the transfer window, and we'll find out probably in a week's time.
1: If you listened to yesterday's TalkSport Daily Offer in the Fiery Fridays, they had that man. They let him go to Middlesbrough, Will Lankshear. But that's another debate. What about
5: I agree.
1: I think it's crazy. He could at least have been the second striker. It's crazy from Spurs. Brentford actually didn't end the season well. They ended the last season with 1-10. 7 of those were draws, to be fair. So they weren't losing regularly. I love this quote, though, from the captain, Nathan Collins. He said pre-season, said last week, we want to make teams feel uncomfortable. We want carnage and chaos. So you're in for a good time this evening, Ian.
5: Yeah, they pretty much produced that last season. Their summer recruitment has been less extensive than Spurs. Callum Wilson's come in on a free after being released from West Ham. I'm really looking forward to Mamadou Sangare, though, today for Brentford. He's been described as the new N'Golo Kante, 24 years old, signed from Lens for £40 million. Not a lot to everybody else, but to Brentford, that is an awful lot of money to spend on one player. And I've been told that in pre-season he's absolutely been ripping it up. So if we get Sangare against Tonali in midfield today, I think this could be quite a special football match.
1: Indeed, Sangare was in the Ligue 1 team of the year, the midfielder they've got from Lens. Interesting to see him. We'll get the team news from you very, very shortly. That was a look ahead to this evening's Premier League action. Don't forget that with Now you can stream all the Sky Sports action flexibly in minutes, like Brentford Spurs live today. 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
1: Goal early in the second half at Ewood Park in the Championship. John Dunn.
9: An equaliser for Blackburn. Blackburn 1, Middlesbrough 1. Andre Gudjonsson is claiming it. Will make it 3-3 at the start of the season. It came from a Sam Morsi corner over on the right-hand side. In-swinging Gudjonsson arriving inside the six-yard area. Header down. I think it took a touch off a Middlesbrough defender. Gudjonsson's celebration was muted. Either way, Blackburn 1, Middlesbrough 1. 5 gone in the second half.
1: Pride Park as well. Anil Condola.
2: Where it's Derby 2, Cardiff 2, and it's Bobby Clark who has got the equaliser. He was centre of the goal after Blackett Taylor weaved back and forth, eventually found a ball into the box, and there was Clark to get the equaliser. Just when I thought the first half couldn't get matched, we've already got a goal in the second. Just 4 minutes from the second half. Of course, at Pride Park, it's Derby 2, Cardiff 2.
1: Scottish Championship, Morton 1, Arbroath 1, the home side equalising, and the Posh leads against Mansfield. Who knew that was even possible? Midfielder Ben Woods with it on 50. Peterborough United 1, Mansfield Town 0. Peterborough 1 win in 16 in the league. One league win since the 10th of February. And they've been terrible. And the chairman, who's well known to TalkSport, Darren McAntony, annihilated his critics on his podcast this week. It was box office. It was very insulting. A bit OTT. I'm not sure he's going to be on the EFL board for long, but that's just a complete guess. Round the grounds in the Premier League, starting here at Portman Road, alongside me, TalkSport's Mike Sewell.
13: 6 minutes played, it's still Ipswich 1, Sunderland 1, but Ipswich have made a cracking start to this second half and have had two chances in quick succession, both of them with crosses provided by Abdul Fatawu down the right side. He ran to the dead ball line initially, crossed it in a bit too powerfully for Dyson Maeda, who couldn't adjust his body or get high enough to convert the header into the net. And then, literally a minute later, a left-footed cross in swinger from Fatawu down the right. And Julio Enciso, in the style of Dennis Bergkamp, that goal against Newcastle all those years ago where he turned Nikos Dabizas inside out, he flicked it with the outside of his right boot and it nearly found its way into the far corner. Good start to the second half by the home team. Ipswich 1, Sunderland 1.
1: Yeah, they have. They played well. I think both sides have actually played well, hence the scoreline of one apiece. TalkSport taking you to the City Ground. Stuart Pearce and Ian Danter.
0: Nottingham Forest 0, Leeds United 0 into the 52nd minute. Better start to this half from Leeds United. They finally got themselves a shot on target as the American Brendan Aaronson forced his way in from the left flank to around the 18-yard line, let fly, but it was well held by Matt Sells. But Aaronson's just been involved again, Stuart Pearce, winning a free kick just outside the area down the left-hand side, showing good persistence when so many players foul an opposing player by the corner flag. He did well to snaffle the ball back from Milenkovic.
4: Yeah, you've really got to understand when defenders have got absolutely nowhere to go. Now, they got a good opportunity here. He done really well. He was very clinical with his defending work over there, and they've got a great opportunity to whip the ball in the box. You can't help thinking that maybe the key to this game and winning it might come from the bench, though.
0: It might do, because neither manager's gone to their substitutes as yet, neither Glasner nor Farker. Wilson whips in the free kick and it goes over the top for a goal kick for Nottingham Forest away to our right. So 8 minutes gone, second half at the City Ground, still Nottingham Forest 0, Leeds United 0.
1: End to end here at Portman Road, still Ipswich 1, Sunderland 1. What's going on at Hill? Dickinson, Charlie Adam and Matt Jones.
9: It remains Everton 1, Crystal Palace 0. 6 minutes gone in this second half. Everton have been the better side since the break. They've had a couple of chances, albeit both of them from distance. Dewsbury Hall shooting over the bar and Tyreek George, who's been lively all afternoon, to be fair to him, seeing a deflected strike go wide for a corner. Crystal Palace, on the other hand, Charlie, haven't quite come out of the blocks, have they?
6: No, they've not. Second half, it's been all Everton. Couple of corners, long throws. Just talking there just before we come on air is that Hayden Hackney, I think he's been really good in that middle of the pitch for Everton, and that, you know, a debut at home, ticked the ball over, kept the ball well, where Adam Wharton at the moment just a little bit sloppy, giving the ball away, something that we don't expect from him. But Everton have started the second half a lot better than they did the first.
9: And Crystal Palace not quite having the joy down the left-hand side yet that they did in the first. Merlin Roll continuing in that right-back berth. There's an Everton fan here today, Adrian, who's got a banner that says, "Will trade my girlfriend for a right-back." Everton yet to sign a full-back in this window. It's Everton 1, Crystal Palace 0.
1: Extraordinary. Right, goal at Ewood Park. Another one there, John Dunn.
16: A full turnaround. Blackpool 2, Blackburn 2, Middlesbrough 1, Todd Cantwell. The skipper has given the home side the lead. It started with his shot just on the edge of the area. That was tipped away by Vitek to Elbiusu, the right back, who chipped it back in. Cantwell a few yards out, couldn't miss with a header from close range. In between the Blackburn equaliser and that second goal, the Rovers goalkeeper Ballas Toth has made two outstanding saves, both from headers, first from Miles Pert-Harris down low to his right at full stretch, and then from the resulting corner from Morgan Whittaker's downward header. It was Toth, who has been linked with Celtic this week, made another save at full stretch, and then Blackburn go and get themselves a second. Blackburn 2, Middlesbrough 1.
1: Back to Everton. Goal there, Charlie Adam and Matt Jones.
9: And it could well be game over here. It's Everton 2, Crystal Palace 0. It's Tierno Barry who's got it. The man who squirmed that huge chance in the first half. Well, he's made it 2-0 now and is doing a huge jig in front of the Everton fans who are celebrating. Ball coming into the box and Barry is there from close range to put it in. It's a beautiful cross by Ndai, who basically puts it on a plate for Barry in the 6-yard box. Barry, who's in between the two centre halves, jumps highest and heads it home, Charlie.
6: Yeah, it's a wonderful ball from Ilham Ndai. It's actually headed, he's actually headed it onto the back of Richards. He's headed it and it's come off the back of Richards into the net. But it's a perfect ball from Ndai off that right hand side, whips it in between goalkeeper and centre back, and Barry gets up, but he actually heads it off the back of Richards, ends up in the net. 2-0 Everton, started the second half really, really well.
9: Certainly have, and Ilham Ndai continuing to show what he can do. There's been interest in him this transfer window. Reportedly Everton will be desperate to keep hold of him if they can. Everton 2, Crystal Palace 0.
1: Yeah, he's been linked with a couple of clubs, but no joy as yet. Everton 2-0 up. Tranmere, by the way, in League 2 are a goal down at Port Vale. Their keeper Harrison Mayle has gone off injured. No keeper on the bench, so defender Bobby Faulkner has gone in goal. He's on loan from Doncaster. He's gone in goal for Tranmere, who are a goal down. Also in League 2, Rochdale have equalised home to Crawley. Ethan Niebanks-Landell, the former Wolves trainee, in fact Wolves first team player, has got the equaliser. Goal at West Ham, Will Hobbs.
3: West Ham 0, Charlton 2. Tyrese Campbell caught Mavropanos napping on the ball. He bulldozed through him. The Hammers cry foul. Ref says play on. Campbell burned towards goal and wrapped his right foot round it, ripping it into the far bottom corner. The same two scorers as last week for Charlton when they beat Derby. It's Campbell and it's Lloyd-Jones. Tyrese Campbell at the club since he was 9 years old. West Ham have started with much more purpose in the second half, but still yet to find a breakthrough. They look wide open on the break. West Ham 0, Charlton 2.
1: I think, this is top of my head, I think they were the same two scorers in the cup as well in the first round. But you can correct me if I'm wrong on that. Tyrese Campbell, who was wanted, but wanted to, he was wanted elsewhere. He was going to be on the move, but wanted to stay at Charlton. And looks like he'll be signing a new contract as well. He has got the second. What a scoreline that is. West Ham 0, Charlton Athletic 2. Absolutely extraordinary scoreline. Elsewhere, Premier League so far, and what an afternoon it's been. Everton lead Palace by 2-0. Here at Ipswich 1, Sunderland 1, Forest 0, Leeds 0. Goal in League 2, Crewe lead Northampton 1-0. Josh March with the winner in deep in injury time last week at Crawley has scored on 53 for Crewe Alexander today. Crewe 1, Northampton Town 0. It's game day live on TalkSport.
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1: Goals going in. MK Dons equaliser. Home to Huddersfield 1-1. Aaron Collins, second of the season. Swindon 2, Cheltenham 0. In a derby in League 2, Ollie Clark, the skipper, with the second for Ian Holloway's Swindon Town. Mansfield equaliser at the posh. Striker Michael Smith, much travelled, has got the goal on the hour. One apiece in that game. Round the grounds in the Premier League, starting here at Portman Road. Here's Mike Sewell.
7: Almost an hour played. Ipswich 1, Sunderland 1. And this game is turning out to be a really enjoyable watch. Both teams attacking and having opportunities. Ipswich started the second half really well, had a couple of good opportunities. And then at the other end, Brian Brobbey twisted inside the area after being found by Reinaldo, and his shot eventually blocked by Marcelino Nunez, who was on the edge of the six-yard area to help out with his defence. Ipswich away to our left now, attacking as Sasha Lukic tries to get a shot. And now Sunderland are on the counter-attack and they're breaking away with three against two, and they've got two players clear. The pass, though, goes straight to Fatawu, and then Lukic does a really good defensive job, and it's turned over already. It's been really enjoyable watch. It's 1-1.
1: Yeah, it has. Brian Brobbey there. I mean, it was a 3-on-2. Ipswich got something on the ball, a crossfield ball, and needed to. Brian Brobbey had the ball at his feet. He turned backwards towards his own goal and was tackled by an oncoming Ipswich player who was chasing back. Very strange individual decision from the Sunderland strike. Just go forward, mate. You've got more players than they have up front. Incredible. But it has been a thoroughly enjoyable watch. And actually, it's hard to predict which way this could go, because both sides are showing signs that they want to win the game.
7: They've had an equal amount of chances in front of goal. It is very difficult to predict how the next half hour or so will turn out, but neither of them are sitting back. Both of them are going out to win this game on the opening day of the season. We've had just over an hour's play and it's 1-1.
1: It is Ipswich Town 1, Sunderland 1. Now the game day phone in with Jamie O'Hara. Jason Cundy's going to keep you up to date with Brentford against Spurs, which kicks off at 5:30. Let's get the lineups. All thanks to Skybet at the G-Tech for TalkSport. It's Ian Abrahams.
5: Four Premier League debuts for Spurs this afternoon. Robertson, Senesi, Van Hecker and Tonali. One for Brentford, Mamadou Sangare. I'm going to start with the Spurs team. Kinski in goal. A back four. Right back is the captain, Archie Gray. Left back, Robertson, Senesi and Van Hecker are the two centre-halves. Then Gallagher and Bergvall in midfield with Tell and Mikey Moore, who's off to a loan spell at Cologne shortly, either side of Richarlison up front. As for Brentford, Kelleher's in goal. Coyote, Ajer, Collins and Lewis Potter at the back four. Gennaert and Sangare will hold with Jensen, and then it'll be Atara and Sharda either side of Igor Thiago, their leading scorer from last season, up front. It's Brentford against Spurs, and we start at 5:30.
1: 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Four debuts for Spurs. Sangare debut for Brentford. Kicks off at 5:30. They'll keep you in touch during the game day. Phone in. Make a note of the number for O'Hara and Cundy. 03717 223 44. Let's take you to the City Ground on Talk Sport. Stuart Pearce and Ian Danter.
0: 62 minutes gone. Nottingham Forest 0, Leeds United 0. Oliver Glasner has called for Chris Wood from the Forest bench, coming on after 20 goals last season. He's on for Ndoye. Morgan Gibbs-White, as we speak, getting away down the left-hand side of the area, tries to win a corner. It's been blocked away by the Leeds defence. Williams tries to tuck it back in field, and Aina's got some space maybe to loft the ball back into the area, tries to drive and it's blocked away. Aina got away down the right earlier in the half, had five to hit in Garibaldi red, put the cross deep to the far post. Jesus, who brought a save out of Trafford in the first half, headed down and over the crossbar. But you wanted to mention, Stuart Pearce, Calvert-Lewin's effect in the second half, better than the first half, and what Wood's just done having come on.
4: Yeah, I think Chris Wood's come on just literally to hold the ball up. They've not been great at holding the ball up. Any fight balls up there, Leeds back line have dominated that. And Chris Wood's been brought on to hold that ball up, secure possession and bring the likes of Gibbs-White into the game. Up the other end of the pitch, there's been three occasions where Calvert-Lewin's got hold of the ball brilliantly, I've got to say, and brought his teammates into the game. Had great opportunity to build attack, but they've just not been good enough to find a clinical pass.
0: And Daniel Farke's about to bring on Noah Okafor for Leeds' first change of the game. 63 minutes gone. We await the breaking of the deadlock. Nottingham Forest 0, Leeds 0.
1: Orion go 2-0 up at Wigan in League One. Yusuf Akamric was on loan at Bristol Rovers last season, was brilliant for them. On loan at Orient from Spurs. He's got a big future. He scored his first goal for the O's. Quick one from here at Portman Road, Mike. So Ipswich have got a corner. Should Luke O'Neill have been sent off for Sunderland, though?
7: Well, he's been having a torrid time trying to keep Julio Enciso at bay, and Enciso tried to twist around him, around about just outside the penalty area on the corner, but O'Neill held on to him, and Enciso could have been away, and that's what he was trying to point out to the referee, that he might have been in the clear had he got past him, but referee Farai Halam decided to go with just a yellow card. So it's three yellow cards to Sunderland now. It's still 1-1.
1: Honestly, Luke O'Neill, I mean, the Sunderland fans, they love him, but they just don't want him in the team, I think, because he was just, it was hopeless. I like having me at centre-half. Incredible. Stays, Ipswich 1, Sunderland 1. Let's go to Hill Dickinson on TalkSport. Charlie Adam and Matt Jones.
9: It's Everton 2, Crystal Palace 0 here, but Everton could have had a third. They have been superb since this second half got underway, and the main aggressor has been Illiman and Dye, who had a big chance in the penalty area. Tyreek George playing him in, and only an excellent save from Henderson prevented him from extending Everton's lead. Crystal Palace was so good in that first half, Charlie, but they've been so off the boil in the second.
6: Yeah, they've just been scrappy in the middle of the pitch, not really had control of any of the passage of play yet. Yeah, Adam Wharton giving the ball away a couple of times. They made a couple of subs at the top end of the pitch, so, you know, Pino coming on, Larson and Goosan coming on now, so it'll be interesting to see how they try and get themselves back into this game. But Everton this second half have been brilliant, and they deserve a sort of that second goal.
9: They cannot handle and die, can they?
6: No, he's been brilliant on this right hand side, and it was a lovely ball for his goal. But again, it's like I say, when he gets you 1v1, he wants to dribble on with his left foot and actually then shifts it and then delivers with his right. So he's just really comfortable with the ball at his feet, and you could see why he's been linked with some clubs, and he's been a top performer since he's come to Everton.
9: Just over 25 minutes to go here. Everton 2, Crystal Palace 0.
1: Luke O'Neill's just been subbed, by the way. That is the least surprising substitution of the afternoon. Taken off before he sent off, I think. Colchester have equalised against Oldham 1-1. Harry Anderson with the goal for Danny Cowley's side. Colchester 1, Oldham 1 in League 2. In the Championship, we're at the London Stadium on TalkSport. Will Hobbs.
3: West Ham 0, Charlton 2. Lloyd Jones' overhead kick in the 7th minute. Tyrese Campbell's third goal in 3 this season after 56. West Ham playing so high and wide. Their fullbacks Walker Peters and Scars are playing as second wingers. They're getting caught out so often. When Campbell on the third, he could have made it 3-0. Tyrese Campbell on the counter, roared forward down the left, crossed with his left, a teasing ball, but Hermanson did well to snuff it out. Tati Castellanos for West Ham, missing two good headers for the Hammers, but that's been it. West Ham 0, Charlton 2.
1: Yeah, memory didn't serve me well. They didn't score in the Carabao Cup, just in the two league games. Let's go to Ewood Park. Talk Sports, John Dunn.
16: Blackburn 2, Middlesbrough 1. The Borough had led at the break within 5 minutes of the second half. Andre Good-Johnson had headed Blackburn level. Middlesbrough then had two big chances, but Ballastoth in the Blackburn goal with two brilliant saves to deny Mousepert Harris and then Morgan Whitaker. Then Blackburn took the lead. That was through a header from close range from Todd Cadwell. Since then, Luke Ayling on a volley wide right of the penalty area, all in space, but it was well wide. Blackburn 2, Middlesbrough 1.
1: 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Here's Natalie Pike.
8: Preston 0, Wolves 1, and what a great opening 20 minutes of this second half we've had. It's been end to end. Story with a head that went just wide, then Mane down the other end with a shot that was saved by Iversen. It's also getting a bit tasty. We've had a few yellow cards, we've had free kicks at both ends. Wolves started the half really, really quickly, but Preston are digging in and they look really determined. It could go either way, this one. Preston 0, Wolves 1.
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10: QPR 0, Bolton 0. We are 68 minutes in here and it's just more of the same. QPR have no idea, they haven't scored. Great play down the right wing and Bengue into Porku, pulled it back to corner. He picked out the top corner. I thought he did. Bonham tipped it over the crossbar. Another fantastic save. QPR also thought they should have had a penalty. Sato, who's been unbelievable, left McAtee in the dust, into the box. Erahan comes across, makes no contact with the ball, clearly clips the man. Referee says no. QPR 0, Bolton 0.
1: Let's take you down to St Mary's on TalkSport. Alfie Reynolds.
11: Yeah, 21 minutes to go here. Southampton 1, Stoke 1. It was Larin for Southampton and Galbraith for Stoke with the first half goals, but chances in the second half, and the best of those for Southampton. Matsuki volleyed over Manning just a moment ago, also shot high and wide. They hit the post from a corner and Larin looked like he was about to get his second. He was played through, but it was a brilliant covering challenge from Eric Bocat sliding in to clear the danger. You feel like there are going to be more goals in this. We've played 70 minutes. It's Southampton 1, Stoke 1.
1: Let's head to North Wales, see what's going on at Wrexham. 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
16: Wrexham 1, Watford 1, as it was at half-time. Second half has been full of mistakes really from both sides. Wrexham having the better of the play, but they can't quite find the final ball. One time they looked like they might. Imrie, who scored in the first half, played in by Rathbone, right-hand side. Low shot was saved, comfortably enough by Rivaglia. Watford have made several changes, particularly to their front line. Bravo's turn and shot easily saved by Patterson, their best effort of the second 45. Wrexham 1, Watford 1.
1: Now, bad news for Ipswich fans here at Portman Road. Mike Sewell.
7: Just over 20 minutes of normal time remaining, and their most influential player, the man that created the goal for Ipswich, Julio Enciso, is now sitting inside the Ipswich half after calling to the bench to be substituted. I think it might be a hamstring problem for him. He's gone down, he's back up on his feet now, but he's going to gingerly walk towards the touchline where it looks like he'll be replaced by Jack Clark. But Enciso's influence on the game has been huge today. So creative, such a nuisance down that right side for Luke O'Neill, who we saw substituted a few minutes ago. But the way in which he engineered the goal from inside his own half, that summed up his afternoon. But he's now ending that afternoon, and Ipswich fans will be hoping that won't be for too long. But I think he said hammy when the physios went over to him, so you suspect that's going to be at least a couple of weeks.
1: Well, he's walked off, it can't be that bad. Big hug from Gary O'Neill, and so they've got Nunez who could play as a 10. Jack Clark can play as a 10. He's just come on for him, but big blow. I mean, it doesn't matter what happens between now and the end of the game. 20 minutes left. He's still, for me, the man of the match. He's been absolutely brilliant in CISO, but he has gone off injured. It's still Ipswich 1, Sunderland 1. By the way, I've just been checking something. We heard from Ian Abrahams that Archie Gray is the Spurs captain, their youngest ever captain in a competitive match. He's only 20 years old, Archie Gray. I heard some Spurs fans over summer saying he needs to go out on loan. He's in the first team and he's your captain. Brentford against Spurs, 5:30. They'll keep you in touch during the game day. Phone in on TalkSport, which also starts at 5:30. Let's go to Pride Park on TalkSport. Anil Condola.
16: Where it's Derby 2, Cardiff 2. Bobby Clark's equaliser for Derby just 4 minutes into the second half has continued the action from the first half. Since then, both teams have turned to the bench for attacking substitutions as Turnbull and Willock on for Cardiff, and Derby turn to Hedges and Rhian Brewster. It's back and forth, end to end, and neither team are looking happy with sharing the points. At this stage, you just cannot call the way this game is going to go. 20 minutes left here at Pride Park. It's Derby 2, Cardiff 2.
1: In League 2, Crawley retake the lead at Rochdale, 2-1. Louis Watson's penalty. And in League 1, Oxford have just taken the lead at Stevenage. Gatlin Odonkor with the goal. Cambridge have just taken the lead at Bromley as well. Ben Knight, nephew of the former England cricketer Nick Knight, has got the goal. It means not one home side is winning in League 1. And indeed, the two lunchtime games were both drawn, so no side winning at home in League 1 so far this afternoon. In the Premier League, Hull City beat Man United 2-0 earlier. Everton 2, Crystal Palace 0 is the latest score. Here it's Ipswich 1, Sunderland 1. Forest Leeds is still goalless. Championship from the 3 o'clock games. Blackburn 2, Middlesbrough 1, Derby 2, Cardiff 2. Wolves 1 up at Preston. QPR Bolton's goalless. Southampton 1, Stoke 1. Swansea Sheffield United waiting for goals. Charlton the 2 up at West Ham. Wrexham 1, Watford 1. League 1, Wimbledon goalless with Reading. Cambridge 1 up at Bromley. Burton 2, 1 up at 10-man Leicester. MK Dons 1, Huddersfield 1. Peterborough 1, Mansfield 1. Stevenage 0, Oxford 1. Stockport 0, Blackpool 2. Wigan 0, Orient 2. Wickham 0, Plymouth 1. In League 2, it's Colchester 1, Oldham 1. Crewe 1 up against Northampton. Exeter 2 up against Accrington. Fleetwood goalless with Gillingham. Port Vale 1, Tranmere 0. Rochdale 1, Crawley 2. Rotherham 1, York 1. Shrewsbury 1, Barnet 1. Swindon 2, Cheltenham 0. And in the Scottish Championship, Morton 1, Arbroath 1. Livingston 1 up against Dunfermline. Queen's Park, Stenhouse Muir's goalless. Raith Rovers 2, 10-man Ayr United 0. Goal at Deepdale for TalkSport's Natalie Pike.
8: And it's Preston 0, Wolves 2, and it's Adam Armstrong. He'd only been on the pitch for a few minutes. He didn't start today. He's come on as a substitute and said, hey, you should be starting me. A lovely link up with Raul Jimenez. 1-2 between the two of them, and he placed the ball into the back of net. Ran straight up to the packed 6,000 stand full of Wolves fans. Stuck his arms out as if to say, here I am. It is Preston 0, Wolves 2.
1: And a goal at West Ham as well, Will Hobbs.
3: Yeah, West Ham 1, Charlton 2. Joel Pirro with the debut goal, and it was an easy one. Jared Bowen, who's been busy in this second half, galloping down the right. Good cross in. Tati Castellanos missing a third chance of the half, but on hand was Pirro to wallop it into the roof of the net. Game on, Charlton 1, West Ham 1, Charlton 2.
1: Yeah, Joel Pirro in on loan from Leeds, obligation to buy next year. 73 goals in four championship seasons, two of those at Swansea, two of those at Leeds. He was championship top scorer in 24-25 and 19 goals for Leeds. 19, the lowest total for a second tier top scorer for decades. It's always 20 plus. Mitrovic got 43, Ivan Toney 31, Pukki 29 for Norwich, Chubarak Pomp 28 for Borough, Smodics 27 for Blackburn, all those in recent seasons. 19, a low total, but Joel Pirro scoring on his debut for West Ham. Remember Tranmere, their keeper went off and injured, and they had to put a defender in goal. They've equalised to Port Vale. Tom Ince is at Tranmere these days, signed in the summer, and he has equalised for them. Port Vale 1, Tranmere Rovers 1. Let's go to the Swansea.com stadium. TalkSport's Lawrence Mora.
13: Where it is, Swansea 0, Sheffield United 0. The Blades continuing to do a job on the Swans. They've also had the best chance in the second half. Former Cardiff man Matt McGuinness missing a glorious chance as he arrived at the back post for a free kick. Got his finish horribly wrong. He was completely unmarked, spooned it away into the away fans behind that goal. Talking of top scorers in the Championship, Zan Vopotnik is on now for Swansea. Adam Eder has made way as the Swans look to get going in this last few minutes. There's also a worrying

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12: Goal in League One, Wickham 1, Plymouth Argyle 1. The equaliser for Wickham from Connor Taylor, whose manager, Michael Duff, said he wanted his team to show more personality on the ball after their draw at Blackpool last week. Wickham have equalised. Wickham 1, Plymouth 1. Plymouth, by the way, will be at Tuesday's Carabao Cup Round 2 home tie with Coventry. I'll be hosting around the grounds in the Carabao Cup second round from there. Yeah, that's right, Plymouth on Tuesday, Preston on Wednesday. Welcome to my world, and I love it. Here at Portman Road, still all square, Mike Sewell.
13: Ipswich 1, Sunderland 1, 11 and a half minutes of normal time remaining after a lot of chances in the early part of this second half. They've dried up a little in the last 20 minutes or so. Not that there's plenty of effort out there and willing to get forward. Both teams are actually preparing double substitutions down in front of us at the moment. But Ipswich's goal, scored by Emerson, who's now departed in the first half on his debut after good work by Nciso, and then the equalising goal, a free kick as Akpom tries to go through. Angulo with that free kick off the underside of the crossbar. But not a great deal to report in the last 20 minutes. Is there a match winner out there?
12: Yeah, it's a great question. I actually feel a little bit sad that Nciso's gone off. A little part of me has died because he was so good to watch. And it's kind of levelled it out a little bit. That little bit of magic that one side had has gone. Interested in Akpom, you know. I mean, Michael Carrick at Borough got 28 goals out of him. I mentioned it a moment ago. He's not got anywhere near that since then. But he's clearly got it in him if he's in the right team. And, you know, you just wonder, how can somebody score that many goals one season and then not replicate it? It just feels weird.
13: Do you want a Tuba Akpom stat?
12: Go on.
13: His last Premier League appearance was February 2015, 11 and a half years ago. It would be the second longest behind Cristiano Ronaldo between him leaving Manchester United and coming back to United.
12: Wow, that is absolutely extraordinary. What a great stat that is. Amazing. What if he scores the winner? Who knows what's going to happen between now and the end of the game. Ipswich 1, Sunderland 1. Let's go to the City Ground. Stuart Pearce and Ian Danter.
14: Just over 10 minutes to go. Still Nottingham Forest 0, Leeds United 0. We mentioned James Trafford. Excellent save in the first half. Matt Sells has matched it with an excellent save to keep Forest level. Muremovic, on his debut for Leeds, got up with a strong header 8 yards out, but a terrific save plunging to his left by Sells. Couple of changes for Oliver Glasner. He's brought on Luka Netz and Xaver Schlager for McAtee and Aina. And you just sent Stuart Pearce, although we're waiting for the first goal, Forrest are just turning the screw a little.
15: Yeah, they certainly are, with territory especially, but they look like the team that are pushing and pushing. But when I say that, with a proviso that they're not really opening up this Leeds back line, that do look a bit leggy when they're left one-on-one.
14: Particularly Biol against Chris Wood, which isn't the quickest race on earth, but Wood's well ahead of Biol. Free kick coming in from Forrest at the moment at the Trent into our left that's been cleared away. Leeds in the second half had that great chance. Oh, the ball's just hit the angle of post and bar as the ball sent in, but Trafford deals with it. Good save from Sells at the other end though, Stuart.
15: Yeah, it certainly was top save, as I say. You know, a regulation save, but a good save all the same.
14: Still waiting for the deadlock to be broken here. We've got 9 minutes left plus added time. Nottingham Forest 0, Leeds United 0.
12: Sunderland's new right-back, Thomas Munoz, just had a great volley that forced a save from the Ipswich keeper. Munier, an experienced Belgian right back, won titles with PSG alongside Mbappe and Neymar, won the cup in Germany with Dortmund alongside

0: alongside Haaland and Bellingham. He's been keeping esteemed company, Thomas Meunier, in the Sunderland side now. Let's go to Hill Dickinson Stadium. Latest there, Charlie Adam and Matt Jones.
1: 10 to go. It's Everton 2, Crystal Palace 0. A chance at both ends since you were last with us. Gesson had one for Palace, but he put it straight at Pickford from the edge of the area. And Tyreek George, who's been really lively, the ball fell to him. Nasty angle, not too dissimilar to Dewsbury Hall in the penalty area. He couldn't convert like Dewsbury Hall did, though, blazing wide of the far post. A big worry, though, for Crystal Palace, who've been forced into a change in defence. Riyad and Barry were battling for the ball. Barry tried to roll Riyad. In doing so, they both went to the ground, and Riyad basically never got back up until he was taken off on a stretcher. So that looks like a really nasty injury for him. Tomiyasu as a replacement, which will unsettle that Crystal Palace backline further, Charlie.
2: Yeah, but good experienced player to come on. Tomiyasu, plenty of experience in the Premier League at Arsenal. But I think the game's gone a little bit flat. Since that second goal's gone in, the game's gone flat. Everton have sort of been in control of this second half, and you know, like you said, Tyreek George has been a constant threat on over on that left-hand side, and you know, being able to dribble and get and be positive and then die on this right-hand side. So if Everton want to do something well this year, it's definitely going to be Ndiaye and Tyreek George that are going to be the ones that are going to have to create for you. But, you know, they're just looking to see this out. A couple of subs now, Gardner and now Beto on to shore it up a little bit and be a threat in the counter-attack with Beto's pace. But, you know, still 10 minutes to go, and let's say if Palace can get a goal now, then I'll make it a little bit of nervy here at the Hill Dickinson.
1: Well, there was an incredibly lively finish to the game here last year between these two clubs when Everton came from 1-0 down very late on and won 2-1, a ball ricocheting in the dying moments of the game off Jack Grealish's shin. He's not here today, but Palace will be hoping for a similar kind of comeback. Everton 2, Crystal Palace 0.
0: You know, I just told you about Thomas Meunier and his esteemed company he's been keeping in his long career so far. 19-year-old Chris Rigg has just been ordering him to get back into position after a foray forward. Rigg on as a sub for Sunderland. Barnett retake the lead at Shrewsbury. Charlie Lakin with the goal on 83. Shrewsbury 1, Barnett 2. That in League 2. But in the Premier League, Everton 2 up against Palace. Ipswich 1, Sunderland 1 here at Portman Road. And Forest 0, Leeds 0. All your latest scores, minutes left in these games. 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
5: The throbbing heart of the football machine. Game Day.
0: We've got another goal. It's in the Championship at Deep Down. Natalie Pike.
6: And it is Preston 0, Wolves 3. And with 7-8 minutes left here, it's Fer Lopez with his second of the game, Wolves' third. And with that, the Preston fans are streaming out of the gates. The 6,000 travelling Wolves fans are in fine voice. It has been a long time since they have seen their team win on the road. 489 days since they last won in the league on their travels. It's Preston 0, Wolves 3.
0: Last Friday when we featured Wolves' opening game of the season live on TalkSport, they drew with Blackburn 2-2. We profiled Fer Lopez, says he's going to have a big season, and he certainly is already brilliant last week and goal scoring this week as well. But for Preston, who lost at Bolton last week, their manager Paul Heckingbottom describing the goals they conceded as shocking, sharp contrast to last season when they lost only 1 of 9 at the start of the campaign. It has not started well. A goal in League 2. Cheltenham pull one back at Swindon, but the trail 2-1. Ryan Broom, the playmaker, not the sweeper, with the goal on 85. Bromley equalised against Cambridge United in League 1. Victor Adebayejo has got the equaliser for Bromley. Twice he's hit double figures in League One in his career. Adeboye Ajo scored on debut last week. He's scored an equaliser this week. By the way, Andy Woodman, the Bromley manager, said when he got the job at Bromley, an experienced manager rang him up, gave him the best piece of advice he's ever had: keep clean sheets. So that's what he aims for. Hasn't done it today, but they are level. Bromley 1, Cambridge 1. Are we going to get a winner here at Portman Road? Talk Sports, Mike Sewell.
7: Well, our hopes have been fading over the last 20 minutes or so, and it looked like either Sunderland or Ipswich, who at the moment are tied at 1-1, would come up with a winning goal. But we haven't really had any clear opportunities for more than half an hour now. Plenty of substitutions, plenty of fresh legs out there. But I think the departure, as you mentioned, of Julio Enciso for Ipswich has hit Ipswich's creativity. And as we approach the full-time whistle, it remains Ipswich 1, Sunderland 1.
0: Breakthrough. Goal at the City Ground. Stuart Pearce and Ian Danter.
8: Nottingham Forest 0, Leeds United 1. Anton Stack with a free kick from the left-hand corner of the penalty area at the Bridgford end in front of jubilant Leeds United fans. Connected beautifully and it beat Sells, Stuart Pearce, at his near post.
9: Yeah, the really clumsy challenge by Milenkovic at the point of the box on the left-hand side. And Stack's lined it up. You're thinking he's whipping it into the far post potentially. He's cut across it and put it in the near post. Sells won't be too happy about that. He's been done at his near post, but you get it on target. He's got it up and down over the two-man wall. Stack's got a palm on it, but a chocolate wrist, sadly, and it's gone in the back of the net for Forest.
8: Anton Stack gives Leeds the lead into the closing stages. 2 minutes left here. Forest 0, Leeds 1.
0: Well, up until the final day of the Premier League season last year, Leeds were unbeaten in eight in the Premier League. Don't forget they were FA Cup semi-finalists last season as well, Leeds United. Don't be surprised if they do well. Forest, for their part, didn't lose any of their last seven home games last season, but they're 1-0 down with time running out. Goal at St Mary's, Alfie Reynolds.
10: Final minute of the 90, Southampton 2, Stoke 1. Devin Mubama off the bench with a low finish from the left-hand side of the area, and Southampton are minutes away from their first win of the Championship season. Brilliant work in midfield between Azaz and Dobbin. They played it through to Mubama and he struck it left-footed. The goal has been coming. Southampton have been pushing for it as Stoke have sat back, and Southampton have the lead late on. Southampton 2, Stoke 1.
0: And Devin Mubama, on loan at Stoke last season, scores against them this afternoon. Southampton 2, Stoke City 1. We were talking about whether there's going to be a winner here at Portman Road. It will need something special. Sunderland giving the ball away in the wrong area though. Mike Sewell.
7: Jack Clark shoots! And the former Sunderland player has come off the bench to potentially win it for Ipswich in the final minute of normal time. Dara O'Shea heads towards the bench. The majority of the players are celebrating in front of the Sir Bobby Robson stand to the left. And having waited so long for an opportunity, Ipswich have struck what could be a winning goal. And remember, when they were in the Premier League 2 years ago, they only won here once in that whole season in the league. They may well win on the opening day. Jack Clark scores a typical Jack Clark goal. Ipswich 2, Sunderland 1.
0: Well, that's terrible from Sunderland. Lazily giving the ball away. I think it was Algarete who gave the ball away into the middle of the park, and Ipswich just cut them open with a couple of passes. And you're right, that's such a typical Jack Clark goal. Coming in from the left, gets it on his right, curls it beyond the keeper, who has no chance. Robin Roofs. It's a brilliant Jack Clark goal. It looks like it could well be the winner. How long have Sunderland got, Mike Sewell?
7: 4 minutes of added time. We've already had almost a minute of it, though. I suspect because of the celebrations, the referee will add on. So just under 4 minutes left for Sunderland, who are attacking now to try and get a point on the opening day. Ipswich lead 2-1.
0: Goals as they go in on TalkSport. Is that the winner for Ipswich Town? They lead 2-1 against Sunderland. Jack Clark against his old club, where he made his name. Goals in the Scottish Championship. Arbroath 2-1 up at Morton now. Barnet go 3-1 up at Shrewsbury Town. Tom Knowles on 90 minutes. Let's get a penalty at the London Stadium. Will Hobbs.
11: And it's gone to West Ham with the score, Charlton 2, West Ham 1. There are 2 minutes of added time remaining, and it was Engels on the edge of the box, the new signing whose curled shot was blocked right on the edge of the D by Connor Coventry. And stepping up now is Tati Castellanos. He thought he'd been given a penalty about 20 minutes ago, but he was then booked for a dive. So Castellanos, he's missed a few chances. He's been yellow carded for diving. Can he level the scores with 90 seconds left of the 4 minutes added on? Number 11, Castellanos, right footed, steps back, approaches the ball, short run up, hits the post! Castellanos has missed! Okonkwo went the wrong way! It pinged off the right post and out for a throw-in. Charlton live again. West Ham 1, Charlton 2. 1 minute of stoppage time remaining.
0: Wow, is there anything more West Ham than that? Missing a late, late penalty for what would have been a point. Peterborough get a 93rd minute goal to lead against Mansfield. 2-1, it'll only be their second win in 17 games. Harry Leonard, top scorer last season. Closing stages at Forest, Stuart Pearce, Ian Danter.
12: Closing stages indeed. 30 seconds left of what has been added on. 3 minutes were added on here by Rob Jones, the referee. Still, Forest 0, Leeds 1. Arno Kalimuendo has just been thrown on as an extra striker by Oliver Glasner, back from an Eintracht Frankfurt loan last season. But it is the free kick from Anton Stack that is set to keep Leeds in a very competitive start to the season with an away win. Here's Williams for Forest, midway point of the Leeds half. But back comes Okafor to rob the ball from him. But in steps Jesus, turns to the referee wanting a foul, who wants nothing to do with it. And Calvert-Lewin gave chase, but back it goes to the keeper. It's got to go long forward from Matt Sales here from Forest's point of view. Hits it downfield, looking for Wood, headed away by Leeds United, and they take all 3 points. Back up the M1 to West Yorkshire. Anton Stack's free kick late in the piece has won all 3 points for Daniel Farker, and Oliver Glasner starts his tenure as Nottingham Forest manager with a home defeat here at the City Ground. Forest 0, Leeds 1.
0: Southampton get a third. Ryan Manning from the spot. Stoke down to 10 men. Southampton 3, Stoke 1. It's nearly time up here at Portman Road. And Mike Sewell, what a noise in this ground.
1: Incredible atmosphere. It's as if Ipswich are going to win promotion at the end of this game, let alone playing the first game of the season. We've had the 4 minutes of added time, although we anticipate a little bit more because of the celebrations for the last minute goal by Jack Clark, a former Sunderland player. And you have to remember that Ipswich ended last season with 9 consecutive home defeats. Sorry, the last time they were in the Premier League, 9 consecutive home defeats. Are they about to win on the opening day against Sunderland, who finished 7th last season on their return? Sunderland have possession of the ball inside their own half, away to the left, but there's not enough time to get it forward. And listen to that roar inside a packed out Portman Road. They had so little joy during their last campaign in the Premier League, especially here at home. But on the opening day of the season, it's a player who used to play for the opposition club who's come up with a winning goal after coming off the bench. Jack Clark with a right-footed curler from the edge of the penalty area. After Ipswich had initially taken the lead in the first half, a stellar performance from Julio Enciso, who set up a debut goal for Emerson. It was cancelled out just before half-time by Nilsson Angulo's excellently taken free kick. And after a bright start to the second half, it all went quiet, and then it all erupted when Clark came up with the winner. It's a party atmosphere at Portman Road in the sunshine. Ipswich 2, Sunderland 1.
0: Wow, that's fantastic. It's just been a lovely moment, a little hug between the two goal scorers, Enciso and Jack Clark. And I wonder what was going through Jack Clark's mind when he was on the bench, put on the bench by Gary O'Neill, and he's thinking to himself, I want to be starting games. I want to be starting against my old club, Sunderland. I want to do something. I want to prove a point. Wonder what was going through his mind. Well, he's come on, and he's got himself the winner. For me, Mike, Sunderland have only themselves to blame because they gave the ball away. They didn't make enough of the chances and the moments that they had they'll be going back up to the northeast thinking they should have got something from this game.
13: They will do. It was an evenly contested across the whole game, and they will feel that they should have had at least a point out of this. They were the better team for much of the first half, even though they trailed to the goal set up by Enciso. But as you say, they kicked themselves and then gave the opportunity for Clark, who was Ipswich's leading goal scorer last season. He started on the bench, but he sent a message to Gary O'Neill.
0: Well, it just shows they've got a decent squad. Ipswich 2, Sunderland 1. For the second season running, two newly promoted sides have won their opening Premier League match of the campaign. And it's only the fourth time in Premier League history that that has happened. Briefly, some results elsewhere. Leicester 1, Burton 2 is a full-time score. They couldn't this early in his reign, could they? And West Ham have been beaten as well. Let's get a late goal at St Mary's in the Championship. Alfie Reynolds.
10: Yeah, party scenes on the south coast. Southampton 3, Stoke 1 is how it's finished. Southampton get their first win of the Championship season, and they left it late. Devin Mubama coming off the bench to score with minutes remaining, and Ryan Manning sealed it in stoppage time from the spot. It was a fairly even game for much of it. There was a goal apiece in the first half. Larin for Southampton and Galbraith for Stoke. It looked like time was running out, but with minutes remaining, Mubama, a low finish into the corner, and then Manning from the penalty spot, even though Johansson got a hand on it, sealed the game for Saints. Ingleson as well was sent off for his second yellow card after he brought down Adose. Southampton are up and running. Tonda Eckert's side take all 3 points. It finished Southampton 3, Stoke 1.
0: Colchester have got a late winner against Oldham 2-1. It's a Lewis Temple own goal. Preston got a late consolation, but 3-1 down at home to Wolves. Full time at the London Stadium. What a story, Will Hobbs.
11: Yeah, what a story indeed. West Ham 1, Charlton 2. Who saw that coming? Charlton 2 from 2 in the league this season. And the same two goal scorers as their win last week. Lloyd Jones, the captain, overhead kick on 7 minutes. Lifelong Charlton man Tyrese Campbell with his third in 3 games. A brilliant whipped low finish in the second half. The last half hour, Charlton backs to the wall. Joel Pirro with a 75th minute tapping on his West Ham debut. He thought he had a second, but it was disallowed because the ball just went out of play before Bowen crossed in. That was the decision. It'll be interesting to see what VAR would have made of that. And then the match defining moment in the 93rd minute. Tati Castellanos, who missed a number of good chances. He was booked for diving on 80 minutes. He had a penalty in stoppage time to grab a point. He sent the keeper the wrong way, but it pinged off the post. Not a good start to life at home at the London Stadium in the Championship for West Ham. Charlton buzzing. West Ham 1, Charlton 2.
0: 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Talk Sports, Matt Jones.
1: It's Everton 2, Crystal Palace 0. We're just about to tick into the 8th minute of added time. 7 were added on. In fact, Paul Tierney blows his whistle, and Everton, for the first time in 5 years, will start a Premier League season with a victory, although the 2-0 scoreline doesn't tell the whole story of this game. They took the lead in the first half. A really good effort by Dewsbury Hall, finding the far corner from a tight angle, and in the second they made it to Barry, heading home from a good cross from Ndiaye from the right, although it did hit the defender on its way in. But Crystal Palace will be kicking themselves. They had so many chances in the first half. They hit the post twice, and even in the second there were moments, including Strand Larsen, the substitute, heading straight at Pickford from close range in injury time. So not a winning start for Pierre Sarge, but David Moyes getting an important 3 points, Charlie.
2: Yeah, he'd be delighted with that. It's, you know, after the back of last year in terms of not winning enough games at home, it gives you a good platform now to build for the start of the season for Everton. There wasn't that real good feel-good factor coming here today. I sensed it before the match, but ultimately the Evertonians will come going away happy tonight. There's some lots of improvement, but there were some good performances for me. I thought the two midfielders were magnificent, Armstrong and Hackney. I thought they dominated Wharton at times during the game, which will be pleasing for Everton to see. Hackney stepping into the Premier League, can he cope with that level? No problem on today's performance. He was very good, got taken off, but you know, yeah, you need to ride the storm a little bit, and Everton did that in the first half. Second half they were much, much better, and overall, you know, they were delighted with that 3 points.
1: They were simply more clinical, and they extend their unbeaten run against Crystal Palace now to 12 matches. Palace must be wondering what they've got to do to win against Everton. It's Everton 2, Crystal Palace 0.
0: I can tell you, in League One, Stockport pull one back Mikkel Mandron, but they've lost 2-1 at home to Blackpool. Stockport 1, Blackpool 2, the Posh of 1 as well. We'll bring you all the full times in a classified check at 5.15 on TalkSport. What happened at Ewood Park today? John Dunn.
1: Blackburn 2, Middlesbrough 1. The Rovers only won four times here last season in the Championship, so this goes down as a big win against one of the promotion favourites. And they came from behind 11 minutes in when Jeremy Sarmiento scored his first Borough goal after ending a flowing Borough move with a neat finish from the left of the penalty area. Morishita had a volley that was cleared off the line by Luke Ayling just before half-time, but just after the break, Blackburn were level. Andre Good-Johnson with a header from a Pickering corner via a deflection got the equaliser. 3-3 at the start of the season for him. Blackburn thankful to Ballas Toff, the goalkeeper, who made two super saves to deny Miles Pert-Harris, and then Morgan Whittaker with headers. 10 minutes into the second half, Tom Capwell with a close-range header gave Blackburn the lead and what proved to be the winner. Borough kept probing, but it was shots from range, lots of pressure, lots of corners, but Blackburn were able to withstand it. Full-time, Blackburn 2, Middlesbrough 1.
0: A reminder, in the Premier League, Everton were 2-0 winners. Ipswich beat Sunderland 2-1 with a late winner here at Portman Road, and Leeds 1-0 winners at Nottingham Forest for their first away win on opening day in the Premier League since 1996. Full time at Deepdale in the Championship. TalkSport's Natalie Pike.
6: Preston 1, Wolves 3 in the long. A wait is over for Wolves. Their first away league win in 489 days, and they've done it in style. Fer Lopez has been the star, scoring twice, including a stunning solo opener after just 8 minutes. Preston did make them work for it, though. They had their chances, but Wolves' quality told in the second half. Substitute Armstrong added the second before Lopez got his second and Wolves his third. Preston kept fighting. Substitute Jordan Thompson curled home a beautiful consolation from the edge of the box in added time. Preston 1, Wolves 3.
0: A couple of EFL games still ongoing. Port Vale 1, Tranmere 1. 14 added on there after the Tranmere keeper was injured. And in League 1, Stevenage have just put one back, actually. In fact, that's just finished. Stevenage 1, Oxford 2. It's now a full-time score. Jordan Roberts with a late goal for Stevenage, but they've still lost. Stevenage 1, Oxford 2. Back to the Championship full-time at Loftus Road. Jack Cunningham.
14: QPR nil, Bolton nil. Both sides maintain their unbeaten start to the season, but QPR will wonder how on earth they did not win this game. Jack Bonham made four outstanding saves, including a one-on-one against Cornet, one from 2 yards against Cornet, and another one where they plucked out of the top corner, again from Cornet. Bolton only had two shots themselves, but they did put their bodies on the line, and they did give their travelling fans absolutely everything. At the end of the game, they got worshipped like heroes. Next up for Bolton is they host Lincoln City next Saturday, where they're going to be look to build on that home win against Preston. Meanwhile, QPR go to Blackburn, and I tell you what, they did play some really good football. They just need to be able to finish their chances. Plenty of encouraging signs for them. Final score, QPR nil, Bolton nil.
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15: Wrexham 1, Watford 1. Point shared in most of the meaningful action in the first half. It was Watford who took the lead. Omar Traore putting a lovely cross in from the right, met by Luca Kieramgo to head the visitors in front. But that only lasted 8 minutes. Wrexham hit back strongly as Kiefer Moore teed up the onrushing Danny Imre to fire the home side level. And really, the first 30 minutes was the best part of the game, although Wrexham pushed well towards the end. Thomason clipped the bar with an angled shot late on, and Lewis O'Brien missed the clearest chance heading over from a Viner cross. But Watford did deserve their point. Both sides still unbeaten. Wrexham 1, Watford 1.
0: Full time at Derby, Anil Candola.
16: Well, it finished Derby 2, Cardiff 2. What an advert for the EFL this game was. Derby came flying out the traps with three chances in the first 5 minutes, but it was Cardiff who found the opener thanks to Kean Ashford's close-range effort on the 18th minute mark. The home side did hit back 10 minutes later after Carlton Morris scored his first of the season with a cool finish into the back of the net. But Cardiff regained the lead through Yusuf Salik. After Ruben Colwell was played through into the box, he squared it to Salik, who finished superbly with a first-time finish. Then into the second half, and just 4 minutes after the break, after Blackett Taylor provided some top play on the left hand side, he eventually found a pullback to Bobby Clark, who smashed in the equaliser. It was back and forth right until the end, but you have to say the day belongs to Cardiff. 2 points in two games against two difficult oppositions shows that this will be a very good season, certainly hopefully for them travelling Cardiff fans in the Championship. Full time here at Pride Park, it's finished Derby 2, Cardiff 2.
0: And full-time at theswansea.com as well. TalkSport's Lawrence Mora.
17: Where it finished, Swansea 0, Sheffield United 0. The Blades did a job on the Swans, and with a bit better finishing, they could have taken all 3 points. Chris Wilder got it spot on tactically. He went 5 at the back. Swans had one shot on target all game, and that was a flicked header by second-half sub Zvan Vopotnik. But if Callum O'Hare's shot was an inch or so lower, or if Mark McGuinness could have controlled his volley better, then the travelling fans would have been celebrating all the way back to Yorkshire. Those were the game's best chances. The Swans gave a debut to the Loch Ness Drogba as Ross Stewart came on late on. As for the Blades, it's chaos off the pitch, ownership court battles, but Wilder will be looking for free transfers and loans in the next week because they've secured back-to-back goalless draws to start what looks set to be a tough old season. It finished here, Swansea 0, Sheffield United 0.
0: Full-time classifieds coming up in around about 10 minutes time. We'll get the reflections from Forest 0, Leeds 1 from Stuart Pearce very shortly, and from Everton 2, Palace 0 with Charlie Adam as well, and more from Portman Road as Ipswich beat Sunderland by 2-1. But let's focus on Brentford Spurs at 5:30. Let's get the latest odds from Skybet.
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0: So four debuts, as we know, for Spurs. We have Archie Gray as captain, Sangare, the only debutant for Brentford, their record signing from Lons in the summer. Brentford to win 11-10, the draw 11-4, Spurs are 11-5. 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
0: Well, I have to say, it was a brilliant atmosphere here at Portman Road. There were lots of legends in the house, Ipswich legends watching on. Alan Brazil, breakfast god at Talk Sport, was here watching and enjoying every moment as well. Marcus Stewart, George Burley, plenty of former Ipswich heroes, loved by the fans who were watching on, and Ipswich got the win. Emerson on debut scored the first, Nelson Angulo with a free kick for the equaliser, and it looked like it was just going to end at 1-1. Sunderland then gave the ball away, Jack Clark picked it up, curled in the winner late in the game against his old club. Ipswich 2, Sunderland 1. So we have Ipswich and Hull City, who beat Man United 2-0 earlier on, with victories for newly promoted sides on the opening day of the season. Happened last season as well. Two of the three newly promoted sides got opening day Premier League victories. Doesn't happen often. It's only the fourth time in history. Let's find out what happened elsewhere. Let's go to the City Ground. Forest 0, Leeds 1. Stuart Pearce watching on for TalkSport. Just talk me through the goal. Was it just a great goal from Leeds? Was it something that Forest maybe could have done more about? What do you think?
9: Well, a careless challenge by Milenkovic on the edge of the box. He's missed the ball totally and gone through his player. And Stack had the ball probably on the point of the box on the left-hand side. And Forrest put a two-man wall up. The goalkeeper expecting, obviously, a bit of violence on the ball. Maybe aiming for the far post, looking to curl in a touch from somebody. But Stack's seen enough of the near post to suggest that he could whip it over the wall and into the near post. He'd done exactly that. And Sells just give him too much of that near post area. And he got a hand to it, but not enough to keep it out. And that was enough to separate these two teams. Not much in it, I've got to say. Probably looking at it, the run of play, probably a draw would have been a fair result, but Leeds won't mind that. They've got a smashing away victory, and I think when these fixtures come out first out of season, you're looking at Forest, Leeds, Everton Palace and Ipswich, Sunderland. But if I looked at all of them, I'd say they're probably all maybe a draw potentially, certainly with an indicator of who might do well this season and who might struggle a little bit. And you've got to say, Forest losing, Palace losing and Sunderland losing, maybe there's an indicator there for us with the other three winning about their fortunes this season, Aid.
0: Yeah, maybe. I mean, it wasn't as if Forest didn't have chances. I just see from the stats, a couple of shots on target. Talk to me about James Trafford in goal. We spoke about him on Monday night on the kickoff show. He needs to play a lot of games if he's to have an England chance. He needs to do well as well. Clean sheet on Leeds' debut today for him.
9: It couldn't be better, really, you know. Very accomplished with his feet, playing out from the back, fantastic. There's an air of composure every time it comes back to him. There's no panic, which, you know, emulates through the Leeds back line. But on top of that, he made the saves he should have made. He wasn't under that much pressure today. But his debut, he's been part of a 1-0 away victory. They're wonderful results, I can assure you, as a player, to go on the road first day of the season and win 1-0. They'll be absolutely delighted with that, as them and their fans celebrated well after the final whistle.
0: So, I mean, you talk about an indicator, and you're right to do that. It's after one game of the season. People shouldn't panic, but just little indicators. You can see what might be wrong, what might be needed before the window closes as well. But I think that a lot of us thought Oliver Glasner would go in there and do special things at Nottingham Forest this season. This is not an indicator that that's going to happen. So you said that, you know, they've lost Elliot Anderson, we know. Morgan Gibbs-White, I think you said in reports that he was a little bit quiet today. So I'm just wondering, they ended the season well, didn't lose any of their last seven home games last season. They had some big results towards the end of the season. They 3-0 at Spurs, 5-0 at Sunderland, remember, 4-1 at home to Burnley. They had the big European night at the City Ground as well. This result is a surprise to me. So what's Oliver Glasner thinking, do you reckon?
9: It's a difficult one. I mean, listen, I follow Forest quite closely, obviously because of my links and whatever, but if you look at Forest over the last 3-4 years, there's been real highs but also real lows as well. You know, they've been at the top of the league fighting up at the European end of it, but also as well they've been looking over their shoulder. So I think Forest, when they're in their real pomp and a real threat over the last 3 or 4 years, they had that cutting edge on the break, defended really deep and counter-attacked extremely quickly with the likes of Hudson-Odoi and Alanga. That thrust and that counter-attack wasn't there as much today. Now, Wood come off the bench. I didn't think that they secured the ball well enough before he come off the bench, I've got to say. But they've got to be a little bit quicker on the counter-attack. And listen, if you're going to get a result, Forest, and spring back from this defeat, they're away at Liverpool, which we're covering next Saturday. It's an ideal place to attempt to do that.
0: Stu, we'll get more from you a little bit later on. I want to go to Hill Dickinson. Charlie Adam has been there for Everton 2, Crystal Palace 0. I mentioned before, Ashley Williams, former Everton centre-back, was on TalkSport this week questioning Everton's summer business and questioning, you know, why they haven't signed a striker. It's still Barry and Beto up front as the options. Barry scored today. Dewsbury Hall got the other. Everton won by 2 goals. Now, what's the panic, Charlie? Everton fans should calm down, shouldn't they?
2: No, I understand where there's a lot of frustration, but, you know, off the back of coming here, new stadium last year, I think it was more about can they consolidate, can they be improved? Yes, the disappointment of last season at the back end is obviously it took its toll on a lot of people. Obviously, the comments made by Angus Kinnear and then ultimately the manager in the last previous days about European football, it was a big disappointment. And, you know, so that was something that was coming into the back of this today. So I think Everton today will, you know, fresh start. They've managed to bring in some new players. They'll still look to recruit within the next sort of, you know, the last period of this window. It'll be a busy window, I think, at the back end. But Everton are not going to go and spend hundreds of millions of pounds. They have to try and navigate their way slowly but surely. You know, the Friedkin Group have only been in nearly, you know, 18 months now. They've been precise in what they want to do. They've not gone and overspend, and I don't think they will overspend. I think they'll try and be clever in what they're doing. But, you know, they've got good players in this group at the moment, and what they'll have to do is keep their main players fit this year if they want to really improve on what they feel that they can do from the back end of last year as well, because for large parts of last year they were brilliant. They were up there in that sort of 7th, 8th place, and it was only the last sort of 6 games that they fell away. So yeah, can they take that to this year? And what a brilliant start for them today. Palace were good. They had big moments, big chances, but they didn't take them. And what Everton did is they took the two chances that they had, and it was a great 3 points.
0: Listen, it was for Everton, no doubt. We'll talk about Palace a little bit later on. On Everton, I mentioned earlier, Charlie, the stat that they lost more games than they won at the new stadium last season. I mean, a big one they won was the first ever game at the stadium. I was there for that, and it was just brilliant. They had to win that, and they did. But that is something that David Moyes needs to put right this season. They need to, I mean, look around you. It's a sensational stadium, one of the very best in the world, never mind across Europe, never mind the Premier League. It's brilliant, but you have to be winning games in that kind of stadium. When you've been given that venue, you've got to be winning games there.
2: Yeah, absolutely, and he knows that as the manager. He's been here, you know, long enough previously, and he knows this football club, you know, better than most as manager here. So he knows he needs to win football matches here. But again, what you have to try and do is keep your best players available and fit. Branthwaite, he's a big talent, and, you know, if they can keep him available and fit, then it gives them a good platform. Like I said before, I still think they've got the best England goalkeeper in Jordan Pickford. They've got Branthwaite on that performance, Hackney and Armstrong in the middle of the pitch. Still got Jimmy Gardner to come back from injury. And then ultimately, is can they go and get that number nine that's going to go and get them that sort of 15, 20 goals? Maybe Brennan Johnson becomes that number nine that plays at the top end of the pitch. But, working with David for 4 or 5 months, I know how hard he'll be working, looking at players, getting to games. He'll probably be at a game tomorrow looking at what's available, what's going to happen in the next sort of last part of this window, trying to make Everton a better place than what it has been over the last sort of 3 or 4 years, because it's been a tough place. But he's brought a factor back and a stability in the club, on the pitch and off the pitch, that it's been needed, because obviously they've changed stadium, wonderful stadium, but it takes time. And this result today will just enhance the feeling that these supporters belong where they in this stadium. And like I say, the more games they win here, it'll become more comfortable here, but it'll be harder for other teams to come and play.
0: Yeah, they need to make it a fortress. More from Charlie Adam and Stuart Pearce to come, but the only place for a full classified check is here. TalkSport, results are in. Let's get all the full times.
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0: In the Premier League, Hull City 2, Manchester United 0, Everton 2, Crystal Palace 0, Ipswich 2, Sunderland 1, Nottingham Forest 0, Leeds United 1, Brentford Spurs kicks off at 5:30. They'll keep you in touch during the game day phone and get your calls in 03717223344. Championship, Birmingham 2, Bristol City 2, Lincoln 1, Portsmouth 3, Millwall 3, Norwich 0, Blackburn 2, Middlesbrough 1, Derby 2, Cardiff 2, Preston 1, Wolves 3, QPR 0, Bolton 0, Southampton 3, Stoke 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
0: 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Radcliffe 2, Morecambe 1, South Shields 1, Merthyr Town 1, South 4, Bedford Town 1, Spennymoor 1, Oxford City 4, Worksop 0, Hereford 3. In National League South, Braintree 1, Horsham 2, Chesham United 2, Walton and Hersham 0, Dagenham and Redbridge 2, Torquay United 0, Dorking 2, Maidstone 3, Ebbsfleet against Tottenham, match postponed, Farnham Town 2, Billericay 4, Folkestone Invicta 1, Chelmsford 1, Hampton Richmond Borough 5, Slough Town 3, Maidenhead 1, Farnborough 1, Salisbury 1, Hemel Hempstead Town 2, Tunbridge Angels 0, Truro 2, Western Supermare 2, Dover Athletic 3, Scottish Premiership, Dundee United against Dundee, kicks off at 5:45. Scottish Championship, Morton 1, Arbroath 2, Livingston 2, Dunfermline 0, Queen's Park 0, Stenhousemuir 2, Raith Rovers 2, Ayr United 0, Scottish League 1, Airdrie 1, Ross County 3, Cove Rangers 3, Peterhead 0, East Fife 0, Hamilton 0, Montrose 3, East Kilbride 0, Queen of the South 0, Alloa 2, Scottish League 2, Clyde 3, Forfar 0, Edinburgh City 1, Annan Athletic 0, Kelty Hearts 3, Dumbarton 1, Stirling 2, Stranraer 2, The Spartans 3, Elgin 3. Irish Premiership, Carrick Rangers 0, Coleraine 2, Dungannon Swifts 2, Bangor 0. Crusaders against Portadown, match kicks off at 6. And in the Cymru Premier, Amanford 0, Connors Quay 2.
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8: Nottingham Forest 0, Leeds United 1. Anton Stack with a free kick from the left-hand corner of the penalty area at the Bridgeford end in front of jubilant Leeds United fans.
0: Angulo has turned into Angolo.
13: It's Ipswich 1, Sunderland 1. An exquisite free kick by Nilsson Angulo.
1: And it could well be game over here. It's Everton 2, Crystal Palace 0. It's Tierno Barry who's got it.
4: It's going to be Slater to hit it in towards the near post, and it's heading in, and they've scored again. Noble Mendy guiding the ball past Lovens to make it 2-0 to Hull City.
21: And just when you thought your day couldn't get any worse, the trains back to Manchester have been cancelled.
13: Jack Clark shoots! And the former Sunderland player has come off the bench to potentially win it for Ipswich.
22: Castellanos, stuttered runner, hits the post! It's off the post and away! The Charlton Athletic fans dancing in the stands. West Ham have missed the penalty, and with that is their opportunity to get a point gone. What drama!
0: Well, here's your headlines on a great day of football as the Premier League is back. Live and exclusive on TalkSport, Hull City scored from two set pieces to beat Manchester United 2-0. And they were the only newly promoted side to win. Jack Clark with a late goal against his old club as Ipswich Town beat Sunderland 2-1 here at Portman Road. Great game. Elsewhere, Leeds left it late. Anton Stack with the winner at Forest. It finished 1-0. Dewsbury Hall and Barry with the goals as Everton beat Palace, who were without Ismail Assar. Is he off to Galatasaray? And in the Championship, West Ham beaten at home by Charlton. They miss a late penalty. Tatty took it. Engels, new signing. He's got a great record from penalties playing for Celtic. Interestingly, top of the Championship with two games in. Only a couple of 100% records left after two games. Millwall and Charlton. South London rules, it seems. Jason Cundy is coming up with a game day phone in 03717223344. So much to talk about. It's so the whole all the football's back, mate. I love it.
23: Ada, football is back. The Premier League is back. And boy, did it give us an absolute treat early on. Hull 2, Manchester United. How bad were they? They were. That is a worrying performance for United. I thought they were a disgrace. Absolutely. I don't take anything away from Hull. Ada, we are often criticised by condemning the team that should win, Man United. Hull were magnificent. Okay, what calls on that, Man United fans? They're probably hanging around Hulks, no trains. Ipswich 2, the game that you were at, Sunderland 1, late Jack Clark goal there, ensures against his old club that they get the 3 points. Everton 2, Palace 0, my favourites to go down. Palace suffered a defeat on the road, and Leeds a late goal for them ensures they take 3 points away at Forest. And Millwall, my God, up the wall, they could be, they up the wall. They 3-0 over Norwich this time. As you said, 100% record there. And Charlton, my gosh. Late drama in the Premier League. Late drama in East London as well. West Ham 1, Charlton 2. Why didn't Bowen take the penalty? That's the question I'm asking. And Leicester, my God. Things have gone from bad to worse to worse to worse. Beaten 2-1 at home by our Burton Albion. You are our eyes and ears up and down the country. What we haven't seen, what we haven't heard, it's your call. 03717 223344. We're all over at the G-Tech as well and talking about Arsenal.
0: Mate, on Leicester, very quickly, I said, when they went 2-0 down, it finished 2-1 to Burton in the end, at the King Power Stadium, I said, can you possibly, this early in the season, could they actually make a change? Now, they want to sell the club, so you wonder if there's the appetite to do anything at board level with Leicester City, but one draw, one defeat. Burton are like a lot of people's relegation favourites, and Leicester have lost at home to them and had Ollie Skip sent off.
23: You know, I spoke to Jeff Peters a couple of weeks ago, and he kind of half joked about getting relegated again. And I don't know whether there was something in that. I didn't take it as seriously, but maybe we need to think about, could Leicester be one of those teams that tumble and tumble and tumble? Could that happen?
0: It could. They're below Peterborough United, mate. That's how bad they are. That's how bad. Listen, I'm looking forward to. I'll be listening to make my way home from Ipswich. Nice one. I will be listening. The game day phoning coming up in around about 5 or 6 minutes' time. 03717 22 33 44. I don't know if you remember when we were at West Ham for the Carabao Cup. Scott Minto said, "Yeah, they beat Portsmouth, but they weren't that great." He said he wanted to see six games before he judges West Ham. It hasn't been a great start for the Hammers. Beaten at home by Charlton. And the London Stadium, a full London Stadium today. Very interesting. Right, let's hear from Ethan Ampadu, a winner for Leeds today at Nottingham Forest, speaking after the game with TalkSport's Ian Danter.
3: A good result, as you can see, with us celebrating with the fans at the end of the game. It was a very special moment. The perfect way to sort of start off the start of the season. It's been working so hard the last 6-7 weeks is to make sure that we got off to the best start. Clean sheet away from home is always very difficult, especially at this ground. We know what it's like when their fans get behind them and get going. A very difficult place to come, difficult place to team to play against. But yeah, we're happy, very happy in the end.
7: How much confidence do you derive with James behind you now? Obviously, he's coming for a lot of money. There's a lot of good things being said about him. How's he been so far with you guys as a defensive unit?
3: No, he's been very good. He's obviously shows his quality in the past, and he's a very good player, very young. But the good thing is that he's willing to work very hard. He wants to improve. He wants to help us in every way to achieve our ambition. So not just him, but to all the new signings as well. They've all shown that quality, and they've all shown that hunger and that drive. So it's like I said earlier, we're in a fairly good place, but we know that we want to work harder.
0: That's Ethan Ampadu. Leeds 1-0 winners at Nottingham Forest. Let's go there, Stuart Pearce. At the City Ground, I kind of like the look of Leeds. I think they've recruited well, maybe plugged a few gaps that they had in the team last season. I'm kind of thinking, are they going to establish themselves sort of Brentford Bournemouth style in the Premier League? Is this the season where they actually manage to do that?
9: Well, I think there's every chance it will be, to be fair. They've got a manager that is pretty composed in his work, I think. You know, he knows the league now. He's grown the team and made good additions to the team in the transfer market. They got a style of play that suits them. Finished the season really well, so the signs were on the cards already. And this is a great result for them, I've got to say. And they looked more than an established Premier League side today.
0: Yeah, I mean, they only won 2 of 19 away games this season. They won their first away game of the season. Should Forest fans be worried?
9: As I said to you before, I think a lot can be seen from the results today, from this game, from Everton Palace and from Ipswich Sunderland. And I think that the teams that have come out and suffered a defeat today, and I thought all three I would have put down for a draw, but three of the teams have been beaten in these games, and I'm going to throw Brentford Tottenham in the mix as well to see if there's a team come out of that and get beaten. I think it could be a fairly tough season. Forest go to Liverpool next week, another tough ask, and all of a sudden it gets very difficult. They lacked cutting edge today, Forest. They really did. They didn't hold the ball up well enough in the first half. Lacked a little bit of cutting edge for the home side today, first game of the season with a new manager, and that will be a slight concern.
0: Remember, West Ham relegated with 39 points last season. Probably won't be replicated this season. Stuart Pearce, thank you very much. Quick one to Everton with Charlie Adam. You mentioned Jordan Pickford and you think he is England's number one. I think the Pickford-Trafford debate is going to run all season. And I think that's going to be one of the little stories, well, actually quite a big story of the season. It's something we're going to be focusing on, I believe.
2: Yeah, you will do it. Listen, James Trafford is a very good goalkeeper, but he's not done it really in the Premier League yet. On a regular basis. Jordan Pickford's been here for a long time and got vast experience in terms of international tournament football, Premier League experience. So he's going to be a hard nut to move out of the way. But his performances, keeping clean sheets, playing well for Leeds is definitely going to help him. But still think Jordan's the main number one, and we'll see how it goes. But, you know, it's a big battle.
0: A quick word from you on... I've just had a message. A source has told me that Ismaïla Sarr, not involved today for Crystal Palace, linked with a move to Galatasaray. I'll quote you what's been said to me. Apparently, he's gone AWOL. So, I mean, I think that without him, because he's brilliant for Palace, I think that they're going to really struggle. I mean, you can predict that Palace might be in trouble this season, but without him, I think that's big trouble. So, if he has gone AWOL, if that's true, if that source is correct, with that information, how big a problem is that for Palace?
2: Yeah, it's a big problem, mate. I don't believe that players should go AWOL. I think there's a way that you have to respect the club and respect yourself in terms of leaving. If Galatasaray really want you to pay the money that Palace want, he's been a great servant. He's done a brilliant job. Like you said, I think he's a terrific player, but going AWOL and different things is a wrong way to go about it. Speak to the club right, do it right. And leave on good terms, because you never know when it comes round again. So that'll be disappointing as a player. But I thought at times Palace showed some good bits. Again, with the quality they've definitely got on the pitch, they can hurt teams. But today wasn't their day, and it was Everton's day. And David will be delighted. And now they'll have to try and regroup Palace and get a few players in for before the window closes.
0: Charlie, great to have you on today. Thank you very much, Charlie Adam at Everton. We had Stuart Pearce at Forest on a great day in the Premier League and beyond. Game Day Live tomorrow, 1:30, with Sam Matterface. All the football covered on a Sunday afternoon. That show is the only one you'll need. And we're taking your calls next on the Game Day phone-in with O'Hara and Cundy. 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
28: 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I'm your host, Jamie Hara, alongside me, Jason Cundy.
29: Has anyone seen Manchester United? Can you hear me, United? You wish to win? Hey, never beating Gary Neville. Welcome, Carrick. Bruno Fernandes against the leaky roof. Ruben Amorim, the overlap. Can you hear me, overlap? Can you hear me, hotel football? You wish to win? Hey, never beat the big rat. Any goals for Nicky Mutt? 20 titles, don't make me laugh. A class of 92. Can you hear me, Gary Neville? You wish to win? Hey, never beaten Gary Neville. Marty's out. That's unbelievable.
28: This show's for the fans. Get involved right now. 03 717 223 344. Shocking start for Michael Carrick's title contenders. Got beat 2-0 by Hull City. Well played. Elsewhere, got to talk about West Ham. Irons.
29: Irons.
28: 62,000 fans watched them lose at home to Charlton. What is going on? Great result for Ipswich. There's well in front of our very own Alan Brazil to beat Sunderland 2-1. Leeds win at Glasnost Forest. Everton start with 3 points, and we are keeping you live updates. Big game at just kicked off 5:30. Stop, though. This is going to be a tough watch. Brentford v Tottenham. Ian Abrahams is watching.
30: 3 gone, Brentford 0, Spurs 0, but Brentford could have scored twice in a minute just a few seconds ago. First, a really well-worked corner after a free kick had been headed wide of the post by Andy Robertson on his debut. Well worked corner. Keane Lewis Potter shot, goal bound, was blocked, and then a lovely ball in from the left hand side, and Nathan Collins in front of goal 6 yards out, pretty much unmarked, steered his header wide. A bit of a warning for Spurs, who have their youngest ever captain in a competitive game today. That is Archie Gray, beats the record of Steve Perriman by 90 days. It's Brentford 0, Spurs 0.
28: Big game, big game. Get involved in the show, though. Some big shots already. 03 717 22 3 4.
1: There's no way we can lose that game. That's impossible. You can clip it, do what you want with it. 3-0, 4-0.
4: Towards the near post, and it's heading in. And they've scored again. Mendy, I think, is claiming the goal. He got on the end of it from the set piece, and he powered the header past Senna Lomond to make it 2-0 to Hull City.
5: Just when you thought your day couldn't get any worse, the trains back to Manchester have been cancelled.
28: Good team, Hull. Good team, mate. Don't knock Hull.
23: I'm not knocking Hull, Jay.
28: No one should knock Hull.
23: No one's knocking Hull. They deserved it. Welcome back, by the way.
28: How are you?
23: Yeah, I'm good, mate. I'm good.
28: Yeah?
23: Yes. Football's back. The Premier League's back.
28: Football is back.
23: An absolute bang.
28: Oh, it's unbelievable stuff. Yeah. Unbelievable. I mean, Hull is all.

0: Hull because the trains.
1: Well, that, I mean, that just adds to the stink.
0: Oh.
1: No trains back.
0: I think that, that just rubs salt into the wound.
1: Stuck in Hull.
0: Yeah. Yeah, that's bad. Mm. So there's going to be a big party tonight in Hull. Enjoy yourselves, because...
1: Mate, fair play to them, by the way.
0: 100%.
1: Everyone writing them off, saying they're going to you know, like a derby and have 11 points. Bang! Well, 3 points.
0: Yeah,
1: here we go.
0: They still may do, but today's performance
1: they were all right.
0: Was...
1: They looked all right.
0: Yeah, they did look all right. They played that 5-4-1 and it worked brilliantly. They were absolutely outstanding. But Manchester United, that is... Carrick, food for thought.
1: Why does this always happen when an interim manager becomes the main guy? He ends up struggling. Mate, listen, all right? I know Spurs are playing. All right? I'm not watching the telly. And I don't need...
0: Well, I'll tell you what, I'll make noises.
1: No, I don't need you making noises. No. We've got Ian Abraham.
0: Could have been 3-0 down, mate.
1: The Moose will tell us.
0: Could have been 3-0 down, mate. Could have been 3-0 down.
1: Oh. By the way, we're getting bopped. We're getting bopped by Brentford right now, so I'm not even going to look. Let's go straight to calls. John is a United fan. John.
0: John, boy.
2: Hello, mate. How are you?
1: How are you?
0: I'm all right.
2: Well, I'm a United fan that lives in Rochdale, and there's Rochdale season ticket holder. So I...
0: Yuck.
2: Yeah. I listened to the game, Steve Bruce on it earlier. It sounded awful, so I'm really glad I didn't see it. Mm. And then, to make matters worse, I travelled from North Wales to the Crown Oil, listening to it, and then Rochdale have had the backside handed on the plate as well. So, yeah, I'm not... Went to cricket.
1: Mate, you can't get pumped by Hull on the opening day of a new season when you've been giving it the big in all United fans, saying you're up for the title.
2: It's a long season. Trust the process.
1: No, there's no process there, mate. You can't get mauled by the Tigers.
0: Mauled? No. They're all doing the old Tiger.
1: It's one of the worst things I've ever seen.
0: But I
1: hated it, but I loved it.
0: Yeah, it's embarrassing.
2: I'm just loving how much joy you take from it. I'll say that.
0: Say that again, sorry.
2: I'm loving the joy you're taking from it.
0: Well, look, we've all got to wear it, right? Chelsea will wear it, Spurs will wear it. Today, Man United, you've got to wear it, and unfortunately for you.
2: Oh, absolutely.
0: And it was listen, Hull were excellent. They were so well organised.
1: Yeah.
0: But the lack of energy and cohesion from Man United, there was no zest, there was no, so passive. It was shocking.
2: Keeper's been the best player.
0: Lamons?
2: Arguably. Yeah, yeah. And, you know,
1: no
2: before
1: one,
2: he scored, he pulled a couple of saves off. Yeah, I just don't think anyone turned up to it.
0: Good start.
2: I'm just glad I only heard it.
0: Yeah.
2: That would have hurt my eyes, I think.
1: All right, John, listen, thanks for your call. I'm going to go to Midnight Mark. He's a Man United fan. Mark?
3: Hello, boys.
1: How are you, Mark? You okay?
3: Yeah, I'm all good, thanks.
1: What happened?
3: I'm taking nothing away from Paul. Played brilliant. Man United just didn't turn up. They thought that was going to be a walk in the park from newly promoted Paul, and Paul played well, organised. And I've never said we're going to win the league. I was hoping we'd finish in the top six, but if we perform like that, we're going to end up where Tottenham finished last season.
1: Well,
3: a shocking performance.
1: It was a shocking start to the season. I mean, against a team who are expected to go down. You know, to put in that type of performance is almost unacceptable. It is unacceptable. I mean, Michael Carrick must be absolutely fuming.
0: Yes, completely
1: fuming.
0: Yep.
3: It's
1: got to
3: be. I mean, how can you perform like that? We had a decent pre-season. Some of the performances in pre-season were very good. And then we come up against, like I say, a team that are expected to be relegated. And not one player to that 11 turned up today.
1: No, look, Mark, it's not looking good, actually, for me. I know it's the first game of the season, Chase, right? First game of the season. It's food for thought for Michael Carrick.
0: Yeah, but
1: they've been left short. I've said it, and I'll say it again. They ain't got the squad.
0: No, but Jay, today is not about the squad. Today was about a lack of effort, a lack of cohesion, a lack of intensity. All the things are prerequisite that every team should have. Forget ability, forget the players' wages, forget how good they are, the countries they play for. They lacked everything you need to go into a match of football. So they had no fight. Yeah, it was shocking to watch.
1: Have no fight, though?
0: No, Joe, they had no fight.
1: How can you have no fight?
0: I don't know.
1: I can't accept that.
0: No, that's what I mean. That's unacceptable.
1: As a first game of the season playing for Manchester United and you got no fight.
0: That was it was truly appalling.
1: You know, you lack fight when you've lost hope in the manager. You've had 6 or 7 games where it's all gone downhill. Looks like the manager's on his way out.
0: Yep.
1: And you go, and you know, you throw the towel in, right?
0: Yep.
1: You can't do that on the first day of the season.
0: No. And that.

0: that's why I think it's a worrying performance, because one thing you have to say about Michael Carrick, right, when he's come in, he's got them playing. There seemed to be some real belief. Everything that you require from a team, they lacked in every department. Hull City matched and some. The desire, the intensity. And then, you know, when you go into a football match, right, every single player, if you don't perform to your very, very best, your opponent might get the better of you. But every single...
1: Oh! It's a goal at the G-Tech, Ian Abrahams.
2: Brentford 1, Spurs 0. This goal has been coming as well. And it's brilliantly created by Brentford. And Mamadou Sangare on his debut. What a player for Lons last season. I think you might be hearing a whole lot about him. This ball played through midfield, down the right-hand side of the penalty area. He squared it for Keane Lewis Potter, who had the simplest of chances, 6 yards out, to put the ball in the back of the net. Spurs have spent about £300 million in the summer. Nothing's changed. Brentford 1, Spurs 0.
0: Oh, good goal. Good goal down the right-hand side. What's happening there?
3: All over the gaff.
0: Mate, completely cut apart, knife through butter. Absolute knife.
3: Do you know what, mate?
0: Brentford have been
3: getting absolutely pumped.
0: You are getting,
3: we're getting pumped.
0: You are, mate.
3: 12 minutes in, we're getting pumped.
0: They're just Spurs, aren't you? What do you expect?
3: Like, Ian Abraham's best pipe down Spurs as well, right? I don't know grief off him, right?
0: What do you mean?
3: West Ham got beat by Charlton in the Championship.
0: He's only doing his job. Don't have a pop at him. He's only doing his job.
3: I know he's doing comms for us, right? But don't start talking about 300 million spent and all this stuff.
0: Oh, yeah, sorry. He's right, though. Is he wrong?
3: No, but his team got beat by Charlton in the Championship.
0: You can't be having a pop at West Ham.
3: West Ham were guff. We've got to talk about them. Got beat by Love Undercover. Lloyd Jones, overhanded kick. Got beat. Love Undercover. Unbelievable stuff. West Ham fans must be thinking, what is going on? What is going on, West Ham? You're in the Championship. I looked at the fixtures today and was like,
0: Jay,
3: where's West Ham?
0: Jay, you're 1-0 down.
3: Yeah, I know, mate. It's not good.
0: You're 1-0 down. Sangare, by the way, a lot of Brentford fans.
3: I know, mate, but look at our team.
0: Look, look at your team.
3: We started the season, we got 6 injuries.
0: Oh, here we go. Where's the violin?
3: We've got Mikey Moore, Tell, and Richarlison playing up front. Like, seriously. Like, come on.
0: Right.
3: No, I don't want to be hearing the violin.
0: 13 minutes into the season, you get the violin. 13 minutes in.
3: I know, mate, but this ain't. I said it's going to be a difficult start for us because we got Richarlison, Tell, and Mikey Moore. Like,
0: mate, Richarlison, do the pigeons.
3: Where's Kulusevski? Where's Fernandes? Where's Van der Ven? Like, where are these players? What has happened to Kulusevski? The geezer ain't played for a year. Like, where is he? Like, seriously, we're starting the season.
0: You got Richarlison.
3: Tell, Richarlison.
0: You got Richarlison.
3: And Mikey Moore.
0: Doing the pigeon.
3: Look, long way to go. Long way to go. 14 minutes in. We are 1-0 down. Right. Get your calls in. Loads to go at. Want to hear from West Ham fans, Hull City fans. Big stories there. Man United fans. 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
1: 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Let's head back to the G-Tech. Ian Abrahams.
2: 18 gone, Brentford 1, Spurs 0. Keane Lewis Potter a few minutes ago with the goal. Sangari with the assist. Could have been 2. Brentford have rattled the bar since then. Igor Thiago with a header from close range after a free kick had been nodded across by Collins. Collins, though, was given offside, so wouldn't have counted. But Spurs have offered very little going forward. A Matthias Tell free kick that dribbled, and I mean dribbled, through the Kelleher. About the best they've done so far. Brentford 1, Spurs 0.
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1: Right, time now for this.
20: I think we'll be right up there. I'm not going to hang my hat on winning the league, but I would expect us to be one or two.
21: It's going to be easy. We're going to fly it this season, mate. No problem.
22: Castellanos steps back. Short run up. Hits the post. Castellanos has missed.
1: It's a brand new feature. West Ham Watch. We focus a lot on the Premier League here at TalkSport, but cannot forget about West Ham. EFL's West Ham. Oh, what a shambles, mate. What's going on there?
0: Wow. And that...
1: Charlton.
0: Look, you and I didn't see the game. I'd love to hear from Charlton fans. They've got a 100% record, by the way. So brilliant from them. Look, a London derby is always a little bit of a leveller, but come on, West Ham. What is going on here? Do they drop points in the first game? All right, Burnley. They were a Premier League side last year. It's a big change. But for them not to win at home, to go down 2-0 and then to try and claw themselves back to a 2-1, it's not a happy place, I'm guessing.
1: It's not good. Let's go to a West Ham fan. Scott's phone us up. Right, Scott?
0: It's great.
23: Yeah, I'm fantastic. How are you two? You all right?
0: I'm all right, Scotty.
1: Scotty, don't worry about us, mate, right? You got beat.
0: Up the beast.
1: By Charlton. Local derby, first one of the season, you got beat.
23: There are 19 Premier League teams I'm supporting this season, and every one of them should beat you. Put it that way. But
1: you can't beat Charlton.
23: I'm not bitter at all. You know what I mean? Jay, I actually spoke to you before the first game went with Bentley Friday before.
1: Yeah.
23: And I said I was looking for odds on West Ham. Come unbeaten all season. Good job I didn't put that bet on. Eh?
0: I mean, that, I mean, yeah.
1: I remember that call, and you, I couldn't believe you were saying it. You actually thought you were going to go unbeaten. And I know you was being half serious, but. But like, this is a disgraceful start. What has happened? 62,000 fans at West Ham get beat 2-1.
23: Yeah. I also did say though, Jamie, didn't I? I asked you the question of whether, you know, whether yourself when you was with Wolves, whether you thought you had this, you know, divine right to be in the division, and you sat there and you saw that today with West Ham.
1: Mm-hmm.
23: The comments you made about Jason, that you made about Man United, about you know, having the drive, the conviction, and you know, having to sit there and the desire to go out and win the game, we didn't have that at all. Their front three today, Charlton's front three, they were championship front three, but they're what you need in the championship. Mm. Our front four today is probably worth, in market value, I don't know, 5, 6, 7, 8, 9, 10 times of theirs, right? But they didn't have it. They didn't know where they should be. They had no positional sense. You had Pirou, Tati and Bowen all within like 5 yards of one another at certain points and all fighting for the same space. Got two midfielders that we started with. Well, we'll give Engels a bit of time. He's only his first game. But, you know, they're the 20-year-old and 22-year-old, you know, an average age of 21, two central midfielders in that division.
1: Are you a bit worried, Scotty, about Nuno? Because
23: I'm well worried about Nuno.
1: I don't know if a lot of West Ham fans, I think they were, you know, obviously had the ump with him last season, but then we're giving the benefit of doubt, Championship should be the gaffer to get you up. But,
23: I mean,
1: the style of football was horrible in the Premier League. Yeah. You play like that in the Championship, they're not going to have it.
23: The manager that he is, he plays, you know, you see what he did with Forest, you know, and what he did with Wolves. He played very much on the counter-attack and it was all about pace. And you know, we had like 75% possession today, you know, and it doesn't suit his style of play. But we also haven't got any pace in the team. Listen, it's one of those that I said in that call at the view of Friday before that, yeah, we could go undefeated. But I did also caveat that with, no, we could get relegated. Now, I know it's early. I know we're only two games in, right?
1: You're not getting relegated.
23: I know we're only two games in, but I put on a group earlier on, who should we have as our next manager already? Because he's not suited for this. I don't like him at all. Now, there was two people I left out of that poll. And personally, it's either McKenna or Bellamy we should be going for over at West Ham. And I'd get, and if not, as a third, Scott Parker. But Scott Parker again is very defensive, and I know, but
1: mate, you can't be talking about a new manager. Sure,
0: no, I get the conversation. I 100% get the conversation.
23: Yeah, I do.
0: Because there was a conversation last year when they got relegated that he should have gone. Yeah. There was that conversation. You cannot afford to get off to a poor start. And, you know, I didn't see the game, but what I used to describe Manchester United was a lack of desire, you know, lack of effort. Is that the same that you saw today? Are you basically saying that was what the West Ham put in?
23: I don't think it was a lack of effort out there. There was a lack of effort out there, but I also think it was a case of whereby, it's only Charlton. We're at home,
0: right.
23: You know. You know, we'll turn up, we'll beat them. And you know, Jared Bowen is a captain. No way.
0: Why did he not take the penalty?
23: Well, exactly. Why did he not take the penalty? Where's his nuts gone with that? Do you know what I mean? He's the captain. Stand up, take it.
0: Yeah, surprise.
23: And, you know, like, what I don't get with, you know...
1: But is he not your penalty taker?
23: Yes, he is. Our penalty taker.
0: I don't get it.
23: I don't think I've seen him miss one. He may have done.
1: Why is he not taking? I can't get my head around
0: at that stage of the game.
1: Obviously, we had the game. We see is Castellanos missed, and we're like, well, Bowen must be on the. He must have come off.
0: Yeah, so I had to have a look.
1: So we looked, and he's on, and we're like, what?
23: He's still on the pitch, and this is the thing, though. So with Bowen, like you might say, well, who would be captain? Do you know what we're massively missing, and what we've been missing? Since Declan Rice and Mark Noble, leaders.
1: Mm.
23: We've got no leader out there. We've got no one who sits there and wants to take...
1: No, but Bowen should be taking the penalty. I mean, in the Championship, he should be demanding, saying, I'm on every penalty, I'm on every free kick, I'm taking everything. I'm going to get 30 goals this season. The fact that Castellanos is taking the penalty in that game is just that. It's just ridiculous.
0: Yeah, that makes no sense to me. And not one little bit. He is your skipper. He is your best player. At that point of the game, that was such a big moment. You know, and
1: to scrape a draw.
0: Yeah, but a draw would still have been a poor result. But my gosh, you know, to take a point when perhaps you don't deserve it. Mm. Yeah, that's a big shock.
1: All right, Scotty, listen, thanks for your call. Can we go to Paul? Is he a West Ham fan as well, Paul?
0: All right, Paul.
3: Yeah, I'm travelling home now. First of all, anybody contacts me again from work, they can pick up their B45s on Monday morning.
1: I'm not going to lie, mate. I've already sent out a few WhatsApp messages to my West Ham pals. Good team, Charlton. Mate, good team.
3: Oh, listen, what makes me laugh is I'm praying to the Brentford gods that they do you.
1: Mate, don't worry about us. We're not in the same league. You can't care about Tottenham this season. You need to be worried about the teams around you. Like,
3: Don't be worried about us, James.
1: Mate, don't worry about us. You need to be worrying about Preston and Lincoln.
0: Lincoln?
1: You know, yeah, like, they're down there. Stoke. Norwich. You know, that's where you need to be thinking, mate. Get yourselves out the bottom three.
3: Right, I'll tell you what, you need your P45 giving you an all. Lads, we just, honestly... There's no speed of passing, and fair play to Charlton, they had our number. They was right on it every time.
1: No, but every team you play against, Paul, this season, right? And I don't know, it's a cup final. Like, it really is. It's like the biggest game. 62,000 fans there today. It's unheard of.
0: Apparently, it's going to be the biggest crowd today in English football. So that gives you some idea.
1: Right? Like, championship teams are going to be like, this is unbelievable. Like, it's a Premier League match for them.
3: Yeah, but what we've got to learn from it, it's like Mavropoulos gave a goal away. He needs to oof it into Rose Ed. You're playing in the Championship. Get rid of it. Don't ponce around. You ain't got time.
0: Do you know what? Jay's right, though. Jay's right, Paul. You are a target. You are one of those teams that they're going to go West Ham. They're going to play in front, in that stadium, in front of 60-odd thousand people. They're going to turn up.
3: I know. It's frightening, lads. It's absolutely... dreadful. But again, there's a bit of hope. Up the bees. Come on,
1: bees.
3: You boys. Do us a favour.
1: Yeah.
0: Up the bees.
1: All right, listen, Paul, thanks for your call, mate. You can find out how Charlton doing their next game. Tottenham v Charlton is live on TalkSport. It's coming Wednesday night. Carabao Cup. Second round, 7:40.
0: Charlton, mate, good team, Charlton, Jay.
1: Good side, mate. Don't knock them.
0: Charlton have a scalp West Ham and Spurs in the space of a week.
1: It's some real stuff. All right, keep your calls coming in. Loads to go at. Man United fans want to hear from you. Shocking start to the season. 03-717-22-3344.
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0: the face!
1: Is it goal?
0: The face!
1: Ian Abraham.
2: Brentford 2, Spurs 0. And if you want to shoot yourself in the foot, this is exactly how you do it on a football pitch. Vitaly Janot has scored, but first of all, Spurs gave the ball away 20-25 yards out from goal and encouraged Lewis Potter to shoot. He did. The goalkeeper only parried it straight to Janot, who could not believe his luck on the opening day of the season as he stuck it in the back of the net. Spurs, I'm afraid, have not been very good. Spurs are most definitely not back, Jamie. It's Brentford 2, Spurs 0.
1: What's Slipsky doing? This is a joke.
3: Mate, you're patting it
1: it's
3: down.
1: It's a shambles already. It's a disgrace. It's a shocking start. How are we starting the season like this? Seriously. My head's gone already.
3: Brentford, mate, they're on fire. That way, good team, Brentford, Jay. Good team, the Bees.
1: This is shocking. It's embarrassing. What is this? What am I watching?
3: Hey, they're running into one another.
1: Oh, how are we starting a season with Richarlison up front again? We've had him for 4 years. He's
3: up
1: gone.
3: Up the Bees.
1: I knew this was going to happen.
3: Jay, Premier League's back.
1: Bergvall giving the ball away in midfield.
3: Yeah, but to be fair, that's a poor challenge from you on the edge of the box. You cannot afford to lose that tackle on the
1: challenge.
3: Edge.
1: He's trying to do a little flick around
3: nick
1: him.
3: It. He's trying to nick it.
1: It's embarrassing, mate. Honestly, I can't do a 5:30 game day already with 2-0 down.
3: We're only half hour into the show and he's throwing bits of paper around.
1: It's a joke, right? I just don't even know where to go with this. Right. You'll hear from Michael Carrick in a moment, but first, here's the whole boss, Sir Guy Yakarovich, who says they took motivation from being written off by the likes of Joe and Carlton Cole.
4: It's a big motivation for us, because somebody underestimated you, especially from the ex-players with this coming, because you were professional, you know how difficult it is to get promotion from Championship to Premier League. It's not easy, and this is a big motivation for us. We will try to prove all these people wrong. So this is our main goal in this season.
5: I don't want to hide behind anything now. You know, I think today we got beaten. We got to take it on the chin. So we got a good team. We got a good squad. So whether it's about finding that sharpness, finding that rhythm, finding the connections, I'm really confident that we'll find that and we'll be better for it today. And the boys who have played, the boys ready to make a difference next week. I think we'll be okay.
1: Shocking. It's shocking. Make subs. Make a sub now. Yeah, Richarlison off.
3: Do you know what, right?
1: Get Richarlison off.
3: I agree with that.
1: Get Bergvall off. Why is Bensoncourt not starting? Why is he not
3: playing? No, somebody's got to change here. Because if Brentford get the next goal in this game, it's over.
1: It's over already, mate.
3: But it's not over already. It's not. It's definitely not. But if they get the third goal, mate, that is a mountain. It's tough as it is. Because, mate, balls are bouncing off Richarlison. He's flicking it.
1: Why are we still playing Richarlison? He does this every time. Every season, a manager starts him because he scores a couple of goals in pre-season. And you think you're going to get a Richarlison from like 10 years ago. The geezer's been guff for 4 years. Seriously, I don't know why we keep playing him. Just bin him out of the squad. He ain't good enough. He is not good enough. I'd rather play with 10 men. Spurs are back. Let's go to Josh. He's a whole City fan.
3: All right, Josh.
6: How we doing, Joe?
3: All right, matey. Congratulations.
6: Before I start, great pair on radio. You know, love your show. Thank you very much.
1: Thanks,
6: you know,
1: no,
6: provide entertainment throughout the week. I just thought today's performance just basically suited the City to a T. Mm-hmm. I thought it was a great, like, working performance. Like, obviously, I've heard you describing United and Hull were the opposite. I just thought we were superb, worked hard. You know, we wanted it more than them. Yeah. And like, speaking to a lot of the United fans in the club beforehand, I think they thought they were going to beat us really easily. And it seems like not a lot of pundits and professionals have not seen the Championship and seen, like, don't get me wrong, it's not pleasing on the eye at all what we do. But it gets results, and I think the manager wants to get results. And
3: yeah, it's all about results.
6: Exactly, and that's what you need in football. Hopefully, indeed, we get more results. But what a start, you know? Buzzing, yeah. I would say I'm buzzing.
3: And listen, enjoy it because you absolutely deserve to win today. But the thing that would, if I was a United fan, that would concern me is you're absolutely right. Hull wanted it more. That in a statement, if you wanted to sum the game up, sum it up in those words. Hull wanted it more. And that, from a Man United point of view, is unacceptable. But well done you. You absolutely deserve to win it. Tactically, you got it absolutely spot on. Took your goals well. But Manchester United, that was way below par. Way below anything that's accepted. And I'm just watching Spurs at the moment. Spurs are playing a little bit like Man United.
1: I think
3: they're
1: playing well.
6: My question to you, boys, is do you think Hull's a good team?
3: Good team, today you were. Absolutely. Today you were. Yeah.
1: Everyone ripped you off. I mean,
3: I still think you'll go down, but on today's show.
6: I've been across the country and you know, like, loads of people write Hull off as a city, do you know, from across the country. And then when you bring them here, do you know, it's not as bad as people say, do you know. If you boys were ever up here, take you up here for a pint. Do you
2: good
6: know
2: night
6: I mean?
2: Out, so, mate, in Hull. Good night.
3: Is that a good night out?
2: Exactly. Yeah, it's good.
6: It's cheap, you know what I mean? And a cost of living crisis, you can't beat it, do you know what I mean?
1: City of Culture, but, 2017, mate. Don't knock it. Don't be knocking Hull. Hey,
3: I've never been out in Hull. Where are you going tonight? Tonight, Joshua.
6: Where am I going tonight? Yeah. I don't know. Might go down Willoughby Road. A couple of my mates are in New Bar. I might see them there.
1: New Bar's good.
6: But what I was going to say is, I think your mate Goldbridge is getting us a bit confused, calling us Bumble BFC. What's all that about?
3: What do you mean?
6: Goldbridge called us Bumble BFC earlier on.
3: Goldbridge's
1: not out.
3: Brentford, aren't they?
6: It's not good, is it? It's not good, is it? Do you know? they're doing a job on you, Jamie, isn't it?
1: Come on in. Chance! Spurs! Sorry. Josh, listen, mate, makes me cold. Oh, I can't watch. It's awful. This is awful. I should not be allowed to do a show when Spurs are playing. It's just impossible.
3: Well,
1: let's go to Matt. He's Ipswich fan. Matt!
3: Matty boy!
0: Matt. Hi, boys. How are we?
3: Up the track, the boys. Matt?
0: Hey, Kinski's a good goalie, by the way.
3: Slipski.
1: You know what? That's the last thing Kinski needed on the first day of the season was to make a mistake.
3: Hat it out. Don't even put a fist on it.
1: You can't make that mistake early doors. Like, Roberto De Zerbi's got his head in
3: there. Spursy.
0: I love Spurs.
1: What about Ipswich, mate? What about them? Come on. Big result today. Jack Clark, 90th minute. I mean, you happy?
0: Yeah, baller. Happy. What a baller. A buzzing course. It's, you know, it was weird. It's straight away, we look like a team that's like being managed rather than coached. And I don't mean to, I'm not, you know, slagging off anyone that's been, you know, like McKenna and stuff at all, because we love McKenna, but he was a fantastic coach. And I think Gary O'Neill is going to be the manager that we might need to actually win games and get him over the line. Because 2 years ago, we'd have probably lost that game 2-1. And this time around, we get our bit of joy, and you know, we get a late goal for a change. So yeah, it was lovely to be fair.
3: Yeah. So you won one league game at home, didn't you, last time you were in the league?
1: Yeah.
3: And so you've already got that out the way.
0: You can probably recall who against Cundy, to be fair, mate.
3: Oh, don't, mate. Well, it was Dilap dive, didn't he? It was a big old dive in a box.
1: Against Chelsea,
3: mate. You were terrible. Mate. We were
0: terrible. That bad. You signed him after, mate.
3: No, we were terrible.
0: Yeah, no, we won one game in that. We won one game all year. We were just getting like the last 10 minutes at home. We just, you know, fell under the pressure too much. And this time, it just felt like the game was kind of dying out a bit, and it was quite professional. And then we got a chance from Jack Clark, and he took it. And suddenly, you can say we look like a real Premier League team, but it's early days, isn't it? It's just a nice feeling.
3: Yeah, of course.
0: We'll see what happens. We've got United next week, and they looked absolute guff today. So hopefully we can go up to United and get a point, maybe. But we'll see.
1: Well, we'll see. All right, listen, thanks for your call. Let's go to Tommy. He's a Charlton fan. All right, Tom.
7: Hello, mate. You alright?
3: Yeah,
1: Tommy, must be buzzing. What a result.
7: Mate, I'm buzzing. I can't believe it. I thought at the start of the season we were going to go down.
1: Looks like people are tipping you to go down, but, you know, that's a big result, that.
7: Mate, it's huge. Honestly, what do you call it? Classic Charlton, sit back, defend, Lloyd Jones, bosh, job done.
1: Yeah, Lloyd.
3: What was the goal like? We heard it was an overhead kick.
1: It was a great overhead kick.
7: To be fair, I haven't actually seen it. I'm playing football myself, so I haven't actually seen it.
1: No, I've seen it. It's. I mean, fair play to him. Get something on it, but it's just
3: your mate, isn't he?
1: Yeah, he's my mate, Lloyd. Yeah, he's great, lads.
3: How do you know?
1: We've done a and a show together?
0: Yeah.
1: What a boy. Yeah, hey, what a boy. What a boy. I love Lloyd. Some player as well. Yeah. Mate, he's... Listen, Lloyd is a top player.
7: I don't know how we've kept him for another 2 years.
1: Yeah, I know. I know. If he has another big season, he'll definitely be in the Premier League, for sure. He's a good player, Lloyd. Yeah. Fair play to him. Well, he's captain. Yeah,
7: with the new playoff rules, I'm getting excited because there's more teams in there now, isn't there?
3: Yes.
7: So you never know. We might sneak in, but we did this last year. We started off well and then fell away. Mm. But we'll see.
1: All right, listen, Tom, thanks for your call. I'm going to go to Pete. He's a West Ham fan. Pete.
3: Irons.
8: How you doing, boys? You all right?
3: All right, Pete. Yeah.
1: How you feeling?
8: Listen, I'm gutted, but I just want to say you two are my favourite comedy duo after Ant and Dec. You crack me up.
1: It's hard. This is hard work. I'm not going to lie. I hate being on air when Spurs are on, but it was nice watching West Ham in the Championship when all you fans are saying we're going to walk the league, one or two. Saying we're not going to go, we're going to go unbeaten.
8: I've not said that.
1: Come on, mate. You can't be getting beat at home to Charlton.
8: I know, and I said to my boy today, every team that comes to our ground is going to treat you like a cup final.
3: It's true.
8: Right?
3: It's true.
8: Nuno is not the right man for the Championship for us. His style doesn't suit. Our players are walking round thinking they're still Premiership gods.
1: Yeah.
8: They just throwing, and they turn up today. Like the fans were there, the atmosphere. But I'll tell you where it all comes from is the board. We've got all that infighting over the gold chairs at the moment, Amanda Stabley. And do you know what it's all about? They just want to buy that ground for 100, 150 million.
1: No, but the players, mate, you can't. That's unacceptable. It's unacceptable. I've played football when there's been uproar with a board. And still, that don't you just get on with the game. You just play your football. You're playing for your own, yourselves.
8: But come on, it does affect you coming down. I mean, the boys, you watch the game at first. I mean, the passion was there, like Bowen and that. But some of them are strutting around still thinking we're in the Premier League.
1: That's the biggest problem you've got. You've got players who think they're Premier League players.
3: I bet them they are.
8: Yeah,
3: you're there for a reason.
8: Was messing about with the ball. We got caught and the geezer was straight on his squad. In the Premier League, you get a bit of tight. And in the Championship, mate, they're on you like dogs, like a pack of wolves.
1: Yeah.
8: You know, this is something we've got to learn and we've got to learn quick. And people saying, I need more players and all that. You've got to get all the right
1: stuff. The Championship is tough.
8: It's
1: tough.
8: Honestly, I wouldn't be surprised if we didn't come up.
3: Do you know what? What's worrying? Jay's right. If there is a feeling amongst the squad, privately, that they feel that they are better than the Championship, that is a very, very dangerous situation to find yourselves in.
8: Of course, because you've only got to look at Leicester.
3: Yeah.
8: You know, you look at Sunderland years ago, they went down to League
1: One. I've done it with Wolves.
8: Yeah.
1: You go down, you have all these really good players, you get unlucky, you go down from the Premier League, you keep the players together and go, right, we'll come straight back up. But if the mentality ain't right and you think you're better than what you are, mate, Championship players will humble you.
3: Mm-hmm.
1: They will humble you. There's no mugs in the Championship.
8: Sorry, their first goal today, honestly, I think the geezer chested it down and then done an overhead kick. Like, he had all the time in the world. Mm-hmm. And our goalkeeper, I don't rate our goalkeeper anyway, I really don't. But he just didn't get down quick enough. It's just... I don't know, they tried everything today, but a fair play to Charlton. Like, one of my pals is a Charlton fan. You know, they deserved it. They played well. But I'll tell you something now, for us West Ham fans, I told the boy today, we got another 22 home games of this.
1: Yeah. Pete, listen, I'm going to let you go. It's half-time at the G-Tech. Ian Abrahams.
2: Brentford 2, Spurs 0. Brentford have been brilliant. Spurs, sorry for more on them in a moment. Keane Lewis, Potter 5, Brentford ahead inside 13 minutes. Sangare with the assist. Nice ball from the left, right-hand side. And then Keane Lewis, Potter involved in the second goal as well. A shot from the edge of the box that really Kinski's got to do a whole lot better in turning away. He patted it out pretty much in front of him. And there was Vitali Ganal, right-footed, to slot the ball into the back of the net. They could have had more. Cody's had a couple of headers wide. And also Thiago had headed against the crossbar, though that might not have counted for an offside. Spurs at the other end. Nicest thing to say is Richarlison has had better 45 minutes. Brentford

0: game have been brilliant. They're exactly what I expected them to be. Keith Andrews, a proper manager, proper outfit. But that was a disgusting first half from Tottenham. It's unacceptable.
1: 0.09
0: You cannot start a Premier League season like that. And I know there's injuries, but that is absolutely disgraceful. Richarlison. I don't know why this guy is still at our football club.
1: Where's
0: he ain't good
1: play?
0: Enough.
1: Who's he going to play? I mean,
0: you got Solanke.
1: You've got to put 11 bodies out there.
0: You've got Solanke. I'd rather play James Maddison up front. Like, genuinely.
1: Mate, there we go.
0: Maddison, I'd play him as a false nine. Seriously, Richarlison cannot play for Tottenham anymore.
1: Mate,
0: he's
1: good,
0: nowhere near.
1: Jay,
0: good
1: don't
0: enough.
1: Knock
0: get him off the pitch.
1: Don't knock the bees.
0: Don't get him
1: don't,
0: off the pitch.
1: Don't knock the bees.
0: No, Brentford, well played. Mate, he's got to make 3 subs at half time. Solanke for Richarlison. Mikey Moore for Savinho. He's on the bench, Savinho. Might as well stick him on and get Bergvall out of midfield. He ain't a midfield player. All he does is give the ball away because he's too young and he's too naive. Get him off the pitch. Bentancur in midfield with Tonali. I don't know why we haven't done that. I don't know what De Zerbi's doing.
1: Bentancur's
0: a shocking start.
1: Listen,
0: it's a shocking start to the season.
1: Mate, Bergvall's played well today.
0: Cundy, shut up.
1: He's played well.
0: No, he hasn't played well. He's been shocking. And you know he has. He's given the ball away 3 times.
1: No, but
0: he scored twice.
1: No, but that wasn't his fault.
0: What do you mean?
1: That wasn't his fault, mate.
0: What do you mean? Gives the ball away on the edge
1: of
0: the box.
1: He's young, mate. He's young.
0: Oh, young. Don't no,
1: he's
0: give young. Young. Don't give me young.
1: Don't be hard. Don't be hard on him.
0: No. I'm not having it.
1: I'm not having it.
0: The old guard, these old players cannot be at Tottenham anymore. They ain't good enough.
1: He's been a bit unlucky.
0: Bergvall and Richarlison are the reason why we were finishing 17th for the last 2 seasons. We've got different players.
1: He's been a bit unlucky there. He got bopped around there, right? He's been a bit unlucky. And then the second goal, he needs to be a bit stronger. But he'll learn. He'll learn, Jay. He's a young lad.
0: Spurs fans, you can phone us up if you want. Halftime phone, 0371 722 3 4.
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0: Yeah, Brentford are winning 2-0 against Spurs. Absolute shambolic start to the season. Brentford to win is 14-1 on. The draw is 12-1, and Spurs to win is 45-1.
1: 45-1, Jay. So, what are the odds on Spurs to go down?
0: Oh, mate, shut up.
1: Jay, look at me.
0: Our Sky Bet.
1: You're going down.
0: We're not. don't Jay, start all that already.
1: Jay.
0: Do not start that.
1: Jay, you're going down.
0: That's all thanks to Sky Bet.
1: Fair enough.
0: Scamloy.org.
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1: Mate, it's a fair enough question.
0: Mate.
1: It is, Jay. Don't ever pop at me.
0: We played 45 minutes, Jay. Right?
1: I know, but the last two seasons, Jay, right? On the back of last two seasons, might go down, you know. This might be the one you've been circling the plug.
0: Ipswich and Hull got off to good start. Ipswich and Hull, good start.
1: 80-1 with Sky Bet.
0: Stop it.
1: 80-1.
0: Please stop. Please.
1: You've apparently been slashed.
0: I've just watched the second goal again. It is. Yeah. It's a disgrace.
1: Both of us are a bit unlucky, though.
0: He's not unlucky. He's not unlucky. No? Like, Richarlison, he's got lead in his feet. All right? He cannot play up front for us. Gives the ball. Kingsley fires one at him. Should deal with it. He gives it away. All right? Then Bergvall tries a little skill in the middle of the park. What is he doing?
1: He's a bit lucky.
0: It's not pre-season.
1: Yeah, he's a bit lucky.
0: It's not pre-season.
1: He nearly pulls the skill
0: off. It's the Premier League. You ain't going to get away with it.
1: He nearly gets away with it.
0: He nearly does, though. Yeah, but he doesn't. We're 2-0 down.
1: I know, but he'll learn. He'll learn from that.
0: Stop saying he'll learn, mate. Stop saying he'll learn.
1: But he will learn from that.
0: Stop saying he'll learn.
1: See what they say? Sometimes you learn more in defeat and making mistakes than you do by playing well.
0: We ain't stopped getting beat for 2 seasons. What do you mean? We ain't learned yet. Lose every week.
1: No, you listen, you. What is it, 40 to 1 now, is it? It's been slashed. Has it been slashed?
0: Let's go to Kev. He needs a Tottenham fan. Kev.
1: All right, Kev.
17: Lads, good. Nice to have you back, James Cundy. I was going to say, I don't know what to say to you now. I was going to say, how do you think we're going to do with what the money we spent? But as I say, I can't.
0: Well, Kev, it says you phoned up to say Spurs are going to finish in the top four. And that was before we started the disgrace of a game.
17: But look, it's only the first game of the season. It's only his first half, but you know, but it's not looking good. But what we've still got Richarlison for?
0: Oh.
17: He's absolutely useless.
0: Kev, he does this every season. He scores goals in pre-season, right? And then he go, oh, Richarlison.
1: He do the pigeon.
0: You know, international, Brazilian, he's all right. I mean, maybe we're starting. And then he starts
17: donkey,
0: and he's complete
17: mate.
0: Guff. He does it to us every season. He scams us.
17: He's a donkey, and even Solanke.
1: What's the meltdown? Is unbelievable.
0: We get scammed. Honestly, he's a scam artist. I'm telling you, he's a scam artist.
17: The money we paid on Richarlison and Solanke, Jesus, and what are we getting from it? Nothing. Well, we've got a donkey that don't know what he's doing.
0: Solanke's got to come on at halftime.
1: Yes, that has to happen.
0: Solanke hasn't.
1: Savinho?
0: I don't know how fit he is, but. Savinho, we've signed. He's on the bench, right? Savinho's on the bench. I see him on the bench. I'll put him on. Right?
1: I'll have a look. I'll tell you now what you're going to do, mate. Right?
0: And Benson Cor should come on for Bergvall. That free changes instantly. And this ain't pre-season, right? This ain't pre-season where you can have 75% possession and stroll about and look decent on the ball. The Premier League started. They still think they're playing against Hoffenheim.
17: Yeah, look at all the money we've spent. Look at all the money we've just spent. And
0: Savinho's not on the bench.
1: He's not on the bench. He's on the bench, but he's not stripped.
0: What?
1: He's not stripped, mate.
0: So he's on the bench.
1: I've seen his face. I'm pretty sure it was him. Dubravka?
17: Jamie.
1: Put him on. Put him up top, Dubravka. Big boy, Jamie. Mate. Nuisance
0: Kev, value. Go on, mate. Go on, Kev. Go on.
17: Why haven't we bought a top striker with all that money?
0: Well, we're trying to get Marmoush. We're trying to get Marmoush. I knew it. I saw the team and I thought, we're going to struggle because we ain't got really what we need over the line yet. Savinho coming in. Need to get Marmoush. We have got to sign players. We, like Kudus and Kulusevski. Like, where are they? Where are these players?
17: I'd rather have Ivan Toney any day of the week. Why can't we go for him?
0: Well, because he's on 600 grand a week. Like, that's why.
1: Yeah, he ain't coming back.
17: He's get more goals than Solanke and the donkey anyway. Well, look, put them two together.
1: Solanke almost certainly has to come on, all right? You got Maddison. How fit's Maddison? Has he played much pre-season?
0: Yeah, he's played.
1: Right, he's on the bench, right? You need something. You need some sort of creativity. Because I don't think you've had a shot on target, Jay.
0: It's been good.
1: All right, Keller has had absolutely nothing to do. I put Dubravka up top, right? Because he's a bit of nuisance value with Solanke. Go 4-4-2.
0: Chase, what? He can't be putting a goalkeeper up top. All right, come
17: anyway,
0: on.
17: One more question to Cundy.
1: What?
17: Do you think we're going down? Are we going down?
1: Tell you what, mate, and I'm gonna have a good look at the odds after the game.
17: Yeah, but are we going down?
1: Going down. Jay, you going down?
17: We're going down.
1: You going down?
17: No. I remember the last time I spoke to you and you said if Tottenham was getting relegated, Kevin wouldn't have rung up, giving it the big I am. Well, this goes to say we didn't get relegated, I'll still ring it up, and I'll still ring up if we was relegated because I like talking to you too. It's such a laugh.
1: Cheers, Kev.
0: Kev, listen, mate. Thanks for your call. I don't know where to go with Spurs already.
1: Fernandez, bring him on, Jay. You need something.
0: I want to see the bench. Can you tell me what the bench is?
1: Right, okay. Right. Bentancur, Danso, Davis, Dubravka. He's got to come on, Dubravka. Fernandez, Maddison, Solanke.
0: Is Fernandez on the bench? Fernandez?
1: Who? Yeah.
0: Why is he not playing?
1: Well, he can't get in your midfield.
0: Right. Fernandes is coming on, apparently. Moose is telling
1: us. You've got Tenali and Bergvall. Don't.
0: Bergvall's got to come on.
1: If he cut, mate, that's Bergvall
0: can't play centre mid. Bergvall's not a centre midfield player. He ain't a centre midfield player. He's a number 10. He can't play centre midfield in the Premier League.
1: He'll learn.
0: Stop saying he'll learn. Like, seriously, stop saying he'll learn. You can't, like, stop saying that.
1: What do you mean?
0: You know what I mean. Seriously.
1: Well, you learn from your mistakes, don't you?
0: No, but you don't learn from your mistakes if you're not good enough.
1: Well, that's harsh, mate.
0: I'm telling you.
1: He'll learn.
0: All right. Keep your calls coming in. We'll get back to them now. 03-717-22-3-4.
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0: Well, you're listening to the Game Day phone-in on Talk Sport with Sky Sports. 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
0: Yeah, a reminder of the scores so far in the Premier League on opening day. Early kickoff, Hull 2-0 against Man United. That was live and exclusive on Talk Sport. The 3 PM's Ipswich 2-1 against Sunderland. Everton 2-0 against Palace. Forest lost 1-0 to Leeds. And let's get back to the G-Tech. Moose.
8: Brentford 2, Spurs 0. Not a great half from Spurs. Brilliant from Brentford. Tottenham made two changes at the break, replacing Conor Gallagher and Lucas Bergvall with Matias Fernandes for his Spurs debut, and also Rodrigo Bentancur. Still on the pitch, though, is your favourite player, Richarlison. Brentford 2, Spurs 0.
0: I don't know how Richarlison's come out for another 45 minutes.
1: I just saw Dubravka warming up on the side, so he may well be coming on.
0: It's just unbelievable stuff, isn't it? It's a shocking start, this, from Spurs. Let's hear from new boss Oliver Glasner following defeat in his first very game at the City Ground.
9: Yes, very tough and disappointing at the end, but I think it was everybody felt it. Who takes his first chance will win the game. It was a very tired few chances, more or less just chances from set pieces. And we had one with Chris Wood in second half. We hit the post twice, and I think if we take the lead, we are the winner now. But at the end, yeah, we have to accept that this one situation was on the lead side. Yeah. It was a great free kick from Anton Stach. We knew he scored, I think, 4 direct free kicks last year. And that, yeah, makes it even more disappointing. But the performance was absolutely okay for the first game. We're very stable in defense. And of course, we could also see that we have to improve in our attack to create a little bit more chances, but also credit to Leeds. They defended very well as well. So that's why it was one situation that decided the game.
1: Oh, it's unbelievable! Stop!
0: We go on
1: the
0: G-Tech.
1: The bees! The bees!
8: Brentford 3, Spurs 0. I think this is probably just about game over as far as Tottenham are concerned this afternoon. It's a corner from the far side of the pitch, which is nodded down, and it's again a mistake, I think, by the goalkeeper Kinski. And there was number 33, Michael Keogde, to poke the ball into the back of net. Spurs defending, you have to say, up front they haven't been great, at the back they've been appalling, and they're being made to pay for it. They won't be winning here on their first day out in the Premier League this season.

0: That's encouraging signs. First shot on target of the game. Right?
1: It's not encouraging signs.
0: Jay, there's bags of this game.
1: There's no encouraging signs right now.
0: You've had your first shot.
1: We're 3-0 down against Brentford.
0: You've had your first shot on target.
1: 49 minutes. What on earth is going on? We spent 300 million quid.
0: You had a shot on target.
1: What is going on?
0: Just had a shot on target then. First
1: one. Oh, mate.
0: Build on that, Jay. Look to build on that. Where's the... Get the Bravka up top, Jay. I've told you. Nuisance value.
1: This is bad. Let's go to Craig. He's a Spurs fan. Craig.
0: All right, Craig.
2: All right, mate. I'm absolutely disgusted. Jamie, talk to me. Talk to me. That performance right now is revolting. I actually can't believe what I'm watching. And Cundy, I was disgusted at you. I was disgusted at you this week with what you said.
0: What have I done?
2: Tenth.
0: You take 10th now, wouldn't you?
2: You might be right.
0: You take 10th.
2: You might be right.
0: I know. You'll take 10th. Will you take 10th?
2: Mate, I will take 10th. Looking at this now, yeah. I will take 10th.
0: Take 10th, mate.
1: Mate, if we finish 10th, all right, De Zerbi's getting sacked.
0: Look.
2: I know, mate.
0: At least he's improved on the last couple of seasons.
2: Look at the team. Richarlison. Shambles.
1: Mate, we're playing with 10 men, mate. We're playing with 10 men with Richarlison. Honestly, it's disgusting.
0: Debravka up top.
1: No, but how bad is it? We make two subs at half-time and we concede in 3 minutes. We're 3-0 down.
2: My heart's
1: unbelievable.
0: Chance here.
1: Mikey Moore! Put it in the net, Mikey Moore! It's a tapping! Oh, what is going on? Well, I can't. This is like doing a watch along. We're meant to be doing a show here. We're taking calls on other games. I can't watch this. Mikey Moore, you've got to score.
0: Mate, it's a good chance that, by the way. Told you, Jay. Things are changing. Mate, you've had your first shot on target. Now you've had a second shot on target. Mikey Moore's had two shots on target.
1: Get me off air.
0: Right?
1: Get me off air now. Get me off air. Turn it off.
2: Oh, how has he missed that? How has he missed it?
0: No, it's a good save. Good save for keeper.
1: Can't.
0: Moore, two shots.
1: I'm not doing a show. I can't do a show like this. I'm focusing away from Tottenham. All right. I'm going to leave it to the most. Let's go to Raymundo. He's a Nottingham Forest fan. Ray.
3: How you doing, fellas?
0: Raymundo.
3: Enjoying the football?
0: Oh, it's great, mate. Football's back, mate. It's brilliant.
3: Jason's enjoying it. Do you know what? I really genuinely think that, Jamie, you're being a little bit harsh there on Richarlison.
0: Yeah,
3: there.
0: I agree.
1: We're 3-0 down.
0: No, I agree. It's harsh.
3: He's only been there, what? It's been there 4 years.
0: No, I mean, yeah. It's a bit harsh. Would you call him a donkey? Would someone else call him a donkey?
1: I didn't call him a donkey.
0: No, that's harsh,
3: I think he's a fifth season wonder. You know, he's a good player, isn't he, Jason?
0: Wow, mate, honestly, he's a Brazilian international.
3: Yeah.
0: You know, I've seen him play well for Brazil. Everton, mate, well for Everton.
1: Come on, guys. Come on. Let's talk about Nottingham Forest.
3: Forest are a team who lost today. Yeah, it wasn't the best game of my life, I have to say, but we put in a decent performance, but Leeds just nicked it at the end. Have you seen the goal?
0: Yeah, we have. Yeah, we watched the game. I mean, to be fair, it's a mistake. I mean, the mistake to give the ball away, it's a penalty.
1: It's a penalty.
0: Oh, my God!
1: Oh, my God, it's a penalty. Oh, my God, let's go back to the most.
4: Brentford 3, Spurs 0, but Brentford have a penalty. It could have been one of two things, actually, a handball or a foul on Sharda. Referee did stand and look at it, Michael Oliver, for about 20 seconds, but then he pointed to the spot. Richarlison has gone over to have a word, so too has the captain, Archie Gray, but he's not going to change his mind here, and I'm not sure VAR are either. What do you two boys think? Was it handball by Van Hecker, or was it the foul on Sharda that's been given, or both? What do you two think?
0: I think it's the foul. I don't think it's that ball. He bundles in the back, Sharda. He's a smooth operator, Sharda, but that's a poor challenge.
4: Yeah, you said that before. Yeah. Sinesi on Sharda then. Yeah. So it's going to be a chance for... is it going to be Thiago? It looks like it might be, although Matt Jensen has the ball at the moment. Whatever it is, Spurs are actually getting a whooping here, to use a Jamie O'Hara dictionary quote. It is going to be Igor Thiago. I thought it might be in front of the Brentford fans who've been... absolutely having a go at the Tottenham fans for the amount of money they've spent all summer on their players and how much their players cost by comparison. So Thiago's got the ball on the spot. It's in the end covered by Shade. 1,700 Spurs fans here today. Suggest some of them might be heading for Kew Station very soon after this next kick is taken. Thiago takes 3 steps back towards the edge of the penalty area. He never missed really last season in terms of anything he did in front of goal for Brentford. He steps up now. He sent Kinski the wrong way, but it's come back off the post. So, no, it's not going to be a goal for him.

0: this afternoon, and Brentford stay 3-0 ahead. And Spurs, maybe a bit of luck, maybe it's turning for them. It's improving this second half, Jamie. It's Brentford 3, Spurs 0.
1: It's not improving.
2: Jay,
1: there's no improvement.
2: Jay, they missed the penalty. They've had two shots on target.
1: There's no improvement.
2: Jay, there is.
1: There's no improvement. We should be 4-0 down. 4-0 down.
2: Jay, you're not.
1: After 55 minutes. All right, we're still 3-0 down.
2: All right, okay, granted, it ain't looking great right now. Things can change. We know, we've watched enough football in our lives, mate. Things can change.
1: You ain't coming back 3-0
2: Jay, you
1: down
2: might just
1: Brentford. Ain't
2: Jay,
1: happening.
2: Jay, that could
1: ain't
2: be
1: happening
2: the turning point of the game.
1: There's no turning point, mate.
2: That might be the
1: there's
2: turning
1: no
2: point
1: signs
2: of the game.
1: No signs.
2: That, Jay, that there, right there, missing the penalty. That was a nail. That was it. That was the last nail in the coffin. That nail has not been banged in.
1: I've already been buried.
2: It's not been banged in yet, Jay.
1: Mate, I'm already buried. I'm already in the ground.
2: No, you're not.
1: We are. We're
2: no,
1: still down.
2: You're still breathing.
1: We're not.
2: You are, mate. You're still breathing, Jay.
1: Yeah. In a yeah.
2: Jay, you might. Jay.
1: Mate, come on.
2: You're still alive.
1: Let's go to Ben. He's a Leeds fan.
2: All right, Benny boy.
3: How's it going, Jed? Well, sorry, that's a stupid question. Sorry, that's insensitive. You all right?
2: Yeah.
1: I mean, look,
2: a great day,
1: well
2: Ben.
1: Done, Leeds United. You know, brilliant result, that.
2: It is.
3: Well, maybe De Zerbi needs to have a chat with Farker about how to spend money. I mean, let's face it.
1: Ben, your line's no good, mate. We'll come back to you. We'll come back to you. Phone us back. Keep your calls coming in.
2: Still breathing, Jay.
1: What?
2: You're still alive. You're still in the game. Look, 56. There's bags of this game left. Get the next goal in the game, mate. Things can change quickly.
1: That was a look at some of the main topics of the day. All thanks to Skybet. Game's back. 18+ gambler.org.
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1: 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Me, Jamie Hara, and Jason Cundy. 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
1: Right, Everton made a great start. They beat Palace 2-0 to Hill Dickinson after the game, though. New Palace boss, Piers Sarge, was forced to play down the absence of star man Ismail Assar.
21: He was in pain with his groin, and that's why we decided yesterday to let him out of the squad and to give him some treatment and some session in our training ground. But I hope he will be back on Monday with us.
1: Yeah, look, there was obviously rumours going around that he's turned up or he's gone AWOL because he wants to move.
2: Darren said that.
1: You said Crystal Palace could struggle this season, and actually watching them today, they didn't look like a team at all.
2: Yeah, there is obviously the first game you can't really tell, but for me, losing the two centre halves over the season and the manager, you feel as though they may well be a little bit light. Everton, they cruised in the end, didn't they? I don't think Everton were particularly great.
1: Look comfortable in the end.
2: Yeah, they did. They were very comfortable, and it might be a long season for Palace. Mikey Moore's in. You could have electric, mate.
1: I'm not watching this first game. I'm not watching the game. Let's go to Adam, who's an Everton fan. Adam.
2: All right, Ad.
1: Adam.
22: Yo, hi, boys. Great
2: all right.
22: show.
2: All right, matey. Yeah. Oh, it's a great show.
22: Yo, hi, boys.
2: Thanks.
22: Great show.
1: You happy with that today?
22: Oh, mate. It wasn't like an Everton performance that we were. It was easy work. You know what I mean? It's just not like watching Everton today. It was just a nice, easy, relaxed performance. It was never edge of the seat stuff.
2: No, it wasn't, was it? No. You cruised to it, actually. Very comfortable.
22: Well, I just wanted to say, do you know what? I've got Spurs on here, and I tell you what, yous are awful, you know me. Yous are really, really bad.
2: When Everton fans are phoned up saying that, Jay, it's a worry.
1: Yeah, it's worrying.
22: You're as bad as what we were, you know, honestly. I'm watching you here, mate.
1: Oh, we're miles off it, mate. It's been a terrible start, but I know Brentford are a good side. Brentford are a decent team.
22: Brentford are on it.
1: Like anyone who plays Brentford this season, mate, you've got to be at it. They are a good team, right? They know what they're about. You know, they know how to mix it up. They can play long. They can play short. They're a good team.
2: See, I've got top.
1: Spurs have just been a disgrace. But look.
22: This is Charleston. I'd have him back tomorrow, mate, Richarlison.
1: Oh, you can have 100%. Him. I'll pay for his taxi.
22: 100%.
1: Yeah, if you want Richarlison, mate, I'll drive him there myself.
22: Mate, I don't know what you're watching, honestly. I'm just not having it, mate, because he catches up last season.
1: Who? Richarlison. You're having a laugh. He didn't play.
22: A little bit, yeah. But you know what I mean? Mate, I didn't think he was the worst player, mate.
1: Listen, Everton, you can have him. If you want him, you can have him. What about Dewsbury Hall today, though? Great strike. I like him.
22: Brilliant. I don't know why Chelsea. I have no idea how Chelsea let him go. He's brilliant. Different class. Yeah. If we can get Grealish back, if we can get a right back. And to be honest, we need a striker as well, because that Barry, he's not good enough. Like, I know he scored today, but he's not good enough.
1: Richarlison will look great in an Everton shirt again.
22: Richarlison would slot right in, mate. Yeah. Yeah. 15, yeah. 20, easy. Yeah. Easy.
1: You can have him for free. Can have
22: nice one, boys. Great show, anyway.
1: All right, Ad, thanks for your call. Let's go to Tell. He's a Millwall fan. All right, Tell.
2: Up the wall.
23: How you doing, boys? You all right?
1: How are you?
2: All right, Tell.
1: Up the wall. Flying.
23: Yeah, not bad. Jamie, I'm not going to have a go at you, mate. You're having a bad enough day as it is. I'm not going to do it.
1: Well, we're second team, Millwall. You know, we won 3-0 today. It's looking good.
2: We
1: looking good, we are.
23: Yeah, I missed it because I'm away training, but like for the first season, we've bought, we haven't sold. Everybody's worried about Aziz going. I wasn't. Kramer to me is our best player. He's our most influential. And you know what? Like people going on like early on about West Ham and stuff. I'm a Millwall fan. I'm not an idiot. They'll be there or thereabouts. They will be.
1: Yeah.
23: And
2: every chance. Like,
23: but I just thought, for once, I just think we've got depth this season. I wonder what you boys thought.
2: But listen, you came close last year. I mean, you left it a little bit late, you know, and the playoffs didn't work out the way you wanted. But I have to say, if you carry on like you did the second half of the season went, and your 100% record, you will cause a lot of teams. People won't want to go to Millwall.
1: No.
2: They won't want to play Millwall.
23: No,
2: you've got
23: Yeah.
1: Well, if you look at West Ham, you know, you think the two teams that we've talked about, like Wolves, West Ham, are going to be like, oh, they're going to cruise it. Well, West Ham got a sticky start. Mate, Millwall know what the Championship's about. You've been there or thereabouts for a few seasons now. This might be the season that you go up automatic. You might be able to do it.
23: And do you know what I like about our manager? He knows, like, it's not being disrespectful, we're being honest, right? We've got good players, but they're not superstars. We play 4-3-3.
1: Yeah.
23: Nothing flash, nothing fancy. We play to our strengths. We're a strong side. Mm. Obviously, we're a powerful side. And what I just mean, like I said, I'm so happy at the minute. We're like I said, people aren't about Aziz. For me, it's Prammer. And obviously, the new boy, he scored twice today. He's another good sign. And I just think we look good this year. We look solid.
2: Yeah.
1: All right. So, listen, thanks for your call. Can I go to Jamie? He's a Man United fan. Jamie?
2: All right, Jamie.
1: Jamie.
0: Hiya, mate. You okay?
2: Yeah.
0: All
2: right, Jamie.
0: Can you hear me?
1: Yeah, got you, matey. How you feeling?
0: Oh, mate. Hey, tell you what, right? I've just seen the beginning of drive time. You've had a good go at United. Good go.
1: Mm.
0: And then what's happened?
1: What do you mean?
0: From 17th to relegation fight.
1: Mate, what are you on about? You just got beat by Hull. Mate, you can't come in here and start digging out. Seriously, mate, you can't. You are in no right to come on this show and try and dig out Tottenham.
0: We're not signing Tonali from 100 million.
1: What are you on about? You signed Pogba for 100 million. You signed Sancho for 80. You signed Anthony for 75. Don't talk to me about signings, mate. You're the worst club at making signings ever. You got beat by Hull on the opening day. Pipe down.
0: When you sold Bale and you bought all them good players.
2: What's going on? It's like two bald men fighting over a comb.
0: Amazing signing.
1: Jamie, shut up. You got beat by Hull.
0: I love you, O'Hara. I love you, right? And I love Jason, right? But at the same time, guff.
1: Yeah, use a guff.
2: There's a lot of guff knocking about.
0: You are guff.
1: You're guff.
0: No one was actually saying, no one was saying United. Not even Goldstein was saying United were going to win the Premier League.
1: You're on about. Goldstein said it was impossible for them to get beat today. Impossible, he said.
0: Goldstein might as well be Goldbridge. Okay, right. Same level.
2: Oh, look, Richarlison's coming off. That's a bit harsh.
0: Oh, Richarlison. He's a good player, Richarlison. You don't want to bring him off when you're 3-0 down.
1: I said it last season, at the end of the season, and I'll say it again. I don't ever want to see Richarlison in a Spurs shirt again. I don't know why he's still playing for Tottenham.
0: Have you spent like 350 million, 400 million?
1: Yep.
0: And Richarlison still starts?
1: Yeah, I know. It's unbelievable. It's unbelievable.
0: Exactly. So this is it. Hey, United, this is a shock. You know what, right? Someone comes up from the Championship, they give it their all, they do everything they can. Hey, you played in the Championship, you know that. And then all of a sudden, they put in a really good performance. Mm. And then they fall away.
2: But you know, can I ask you a question, J-Mo, right? Today's performance by Man United, right? And I want to give Hull a huge amount of kudos because they absolutely...
0: Is it, isn't it? Hull played so well. How can you have a go at...
2: No, I know, but... they played well. But what about United? Yeah. That was a worrying performance.
0: Oh, no. Hey, worrying is not even a consideration when we're talking here now, right? Yeah. The fellow that was signing from Brighton, he's not sorting that.
2: No, but they... But do you know what? The things that you need... A team to have desire, fight, work rate, everything. You forget skill, forget ability. You've ever had none of it.
0: Carrick's team, everything that we've seen from Carrick's team when he came in, that team showed it. Today is a Ruben Amorim team. Yeah, that's what you've seen. You've seen I've listened to you. I love yous. Every time we see it, they're right. New manager bounce, love it, all that. Mm. And then all of a sudden, new manager comes in and same old.
2: Yeah, I mean, look, it may well be one of those performances you don't see again for the rest of the season. There is that chance, because actually... So we will see, but on today's evidence...
0: Arsenal last season, first game of the season. You know, they drew. You know what I'm saying?
2: I've not
0: saying United are going to win.
2: I've not seen Arsenal put that before. for years. That bad.
1: Thanks for your call. Keep them coming in. We've got a Spurs fan who wants to come on. He's already left. We'll get him on in just a moment. It is 3-0. We'll get back to Moose. It's not a good start. Keep your calls coming in. 03-717-22-3344.
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1: 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You'll have your say on today's football when we're done at 7.30. Continue getting your calls in. Rory Jennings show. Then it's on to Fight Night from 9. Gareth A. Davies and Spencer Oliver. Now, though, the Premier League is up and running here on TalkSport. Here's how the eventful first Saturday has sounded right here across the station.
32: Nottingham Forest 0, Leeds United 1. Anton Stack with a free kick from the left-hand corner of the penalty area at the Bridgeford end in front of jubilant Leeds United fans.
33: Angulo has turned into Angolo.
34: It's Ipswich 1, Sunderland 1. An exquisite free kick by Nilsson Angulo.
35: And it could well be game over here. It's Everton 2, Crystal Palace 0. It's Tierno Barry who's got it.
36: It's going to be Slater to hit it in towards the near post. It's heading in, and they've scored again. Noble Mendy guiding the ball past Lovens to make it 2-0 to Hull City.
37: And just when you thought your day couldn't get any worse, the trains back to Manchester have been cancelled.
34: Jack Clark shoots! And the former Sunderland player has come off the bench to potentially win it for Ipswich.
38: Castellanos, stuttered runner, hits the post! It's off the post and away!
34: The Charlton Athletic fans dancing in the stands. West Ham have missed the penalty, and with that is their opportunity to get a point gone. What drama!
1: Yeah, that's how it's all sounded across the station today. Let's check in on that 5:30 game, Ian Abrahams.
0: Quarter of an hour to go. Brentford 3, Spurs 0. Brentford have a corner. They've looked dangerous all afternoon and not really letting Spurs off the hook. The only time it did was that missed penalty. Richarlison finally gave way with 20 minutes to go with Solanke coming on. Mikey Moore, the other change, and he was replaced by James Maddison. The one crumb of comfort I'm going to give you, Jamie, is that Spurs are only losing by 3. Last week, Eintracht Frankfurt shipped 7 here. Brentford 3, Spurs 0.
1: All right, let's get back to some calls and go to Louis. He's a Spurs fan. Louis.
2: Louis.
5: Hello, lads. How are we?
1: I'm all right, mate. You've been at the game. Have you left?
5: What? Yeah, mate. I'm gone. It's a disgrace, Jay. It's a disgrace.
1: No.
5: Honestly, watching that, honestly, I'm sickened. De Zerbi, mate. Fraud. Fraud, mate.
1: Who? De Zerbi?
2: Spurs.
1: No foul. Centre mid. Like, why, come on. Miles off it.
5: Why is Richarlison there, mate? Get him gone, mate. Mate, honestly,
1: look, if Solanke ain't fit, play Tell up front. Anyone other than Richarlison.
2: Dubravka.
5: Anyone but Richarlison, mate. He's a disgrace.
1: I just can't believe he's still in a Spurs shirt. He's never done it for us, ever. And we're starting another season. Another season with him. It's unbelievable.
2: Joe, we spoke earlier. This is the thing about today's game. Brentford, exactly the same with Hull United, Brentford want this more. They want it more. There's a desire about them that you're not seeing from Spurs. Winning balls, tackles, getting in front of your player. They're 50-50s. Brentford are winning every single one of them. They're winning all of them.
1: Right, they've won every 50-50 in midfield. I mean, we signed Tonali and Fernandes, and
2: they look good, Brentford. I mean, Brentford look so good.
1: They're all over us.
2: I'm like watching Brazil 1970s, mate.
1: No, it's a disgrace. Spurs are an absolute disgrace today. This is shocking. Shocking. If this had at the start of the season looked like, I mean, wow, we have got a lot of work to do. It's unbelievable. Louis, listen, mate, fair play for leaving, you know, walking out.
2: He left.
1: My son's gone as well. He's at the game.
2: He might have left. Message him now. Just say leave. Get ahead of the crowd. Jay, message him now.
1: He's going to be waiting at the stage. He's going to be waiting outside the office.
2: Jay, just message him, mate. So get out of there. Get home.
1: It's unbelievable. What a bad game. What a bad start. Let's go to Bill. He's a Brentford fan. Bill.
2: Billy boy.
7: How are you, alright?
2: Up the beast.
1: Yeah. You're phoning us. You're watching the game, obviously.
7: Good team.
2: By the way, you are excellent. Really, honestly, I'm so impressed with Keith Andrews, what he's done since he's come in. I thought they'd struggle last season, and not good a bit man. Of it. They have improved since Thomas Frank, the Frank Engines, left.
1: Yeah.
2: They've improved. They've got they're a better team.
1: The Brentford scammed us. They gave us Thomas Frank. He's absolutely buried us.
2: Keith Andrews,
1: good manager.
2: Mate, he has done super.
1: Listen, I knew this game was going to be tough today. I didn't see us winning it, but I didn't expect us to get
2: absolutely. No, I didn't
1: I don't, this, we've been this absolutely
2: level.
1: Pumped.
2: I didn't see
1: we've
2: this
1: been
2: level.
1: Pumped. We're getting pumped.
2: Yeah, you are.
1: Like,
2: yeah.
1: we're not winning a tackle. Like, they're all over us. It's unbelievable. I mean, fair play, Bill. Look,
2: well done.
1: Watching him now, Bill, what's the aim?
2: Bill?
7: 5-0.
1: No, not the game.
2: He's trying.
1: Not the game. The
7: we
1: season.
2: He wants, he wants two
7: five.
2: More goals in 12 minutes. He's not happy.
1: Okay, this is bad.
7: Good team, Spurs. Good team.
2: I'm trying to say, you get trolled by bees. Mate, listen, mate. Do you know what, Jay? I'm
7: not the Spurs.
1: This is bad.
2: This is terrible, mate. Even bees fans are coming during the game. During
1: 78
2: the game.
1: Minutes. Good team, Spurs. Good team. Oh, this is bad. Oh, dear. Let's go to Noah. He's a Spurs fan. Noah.
2: All right, Noah.
1: Noah.
2: Noah. Noah, speak to us.
9: I'm a Notts County fan.
2: Oh, there's two Noahs.
1: Noah? What? There's no, it can't be two Noahs.
2: There's Noah and Noah.
1: I wanted Noah the Spurs fan. Right. Noah.
2: Noah.
1: Noah. Noah.
9: Hello.
1: Mate. Is your name Noah?
9: Hello? Me?
1: Yes.
2: What's your name?
9: Yeah. No, I'm Scott. I'm a Spurs fan.
2: How's it called?
1: How's it Noah?
2: Where's Noah then?
9: No, the geezer I got through to, he said, oh, is your name Noah? He said, are you a Spurs fan? But then I said, no, my name's Scott. So the geezer got confused.
1: Right, okay. Scott. Are you watching a game?
4: Yeah, I am. But and then I'm watching these clips on you on the Talks for Instagram, and then you're going on about if we sign these Man City rejects that we're going to compete for top four. Like that, they scored. He scored one goal.
1: He's better than Richarlison.
4: He probably scored more goals than what Thingy did last year.
2: Thingy?
1: Who's Thingy?
2: Who's Thingy?
1: Marmoush.
4: The Pigeon Man.
1: Marmoush is better than Richarlison, though.
2: Pigeon Man.
1: And Savinho, he ain't available today. He's on the bench, but he's not playing.
4: Spurs ain't signed him yet.
1: No, I know, but that's what I'm saying. We got to sign a striker.
2: I don't think I've had so many Spurs fans phone up, honestly, and they're playing.
4: I'm only joking. I'm an Arsenal fan.
2: This is bad. Jay, mate, it's a terrible start for the season for you, this.
1: No, it's disgusting.
2: Mate, it's terrible.
1: No, it's disgusting. This is Spurs, like, this is what I'm watching. Jay, is Spurs last season.
2: Jay, you could have another season of the old Ange. I'm going to have to get the Ange mask, Jay.
1: Temp's looking good right now.
2: You take 10th.
1: Temp's looking good.
2: Told you to take 10th, mate.
1: Ah, this is so...
2: Would you take 10th?
1: Well, watching this performance right now, yeah. Do you know what I mean? Like, literally, watching this, I'd take 10. But I've got to hope and pray that this is, you know...
2: It's a one-off.
1: And it's going to give a kick up the backside to the owners to you know, get a striker in. We can't play Richarlison up front. Like, it can't happen. We cannot play another game with Richarlison. Bergvall, I don't know what De Zerbi's thinking playing him centre midfield. I don't know what he's thinking. So that's worrying. That, you know, when you've got players like Bentancur and he's played Bergvall. You know, just unbelievable, really. So, look, it is what it is. This game's over. This game's weird.
2: Well, it's still 9 minutes.
1: Right, it's time for this.
6: O'Hara and Cundy's weekend winners and losers.
1: Right, it's time of the weekend. We pick our winners and losers. Where are we starting?
2: We've got to start with Hull. Jakovic.
1: Okay. This is winners, yeah?
2: This is winners, mate. Hull. Okay. Hull City and the manager, mate. What a performance.
1: Mm-hmm.
2: A return from the Premier League. Absolutely outstanding they were. Desire, energy, create. You know, they were just the best side. And again, they wanted it more than Manchester United. So damning on Manchester United. So congratulations, Hull, you and the winners. Lloyd Jones, your mate, overhead kick for Charlton.
1: Yeah.
2: They pick up 3 points.
1: Massive result.
2: In a London derby over at it's West Ham.
1: Yep.
2: Poor from them, but well done, Lloyd Jones. Well done, Charlton. Don Ballard, have you seen his back heel?
1: Yeah, I've seen it. Unbelievable.
2: What a goal.
1: Mm-hmm.
2: What a goal.
1: Goal of the season.
2: It's right up there. That's kind of Puskas levels, isn't it?
1: It's Puskas levels, yeah, but they equalised afterwards, Birmingham.
2: They did equalise afterwards.
1: So,
2: but it's still...
1: Takes a shine off it a little.
2: It does a little bit, mate. It does, but what a
1: goal. Hell of a goal, yeah.
2: Whatever. So
1: that's,
2: well,
1: that's
2: done.
1: Winners.
2: So, yeah, we've got Hull in there, Jakovic, Lloyd Jones, and Don Ballard. What a goal. Losers.
6: Losers.
2: Your mob, mate.
1: Mm.
2: I mean...
1: Yeah.
2: I mean, every year, I just when I think that I can't have as much fun as I've had for the last two seasons, and I realise actually I might have more fun again.
1: Well, if it carries on like this, you're gonna have more fun because we've actually spent money this time. We've spent £100 million on a midfielder. We're 3-0 down to Brentford.
2: Why didn't you play Tonali today? Why didn't you start him?
1: You started, Jay. Shut up.
2: What do you mean?
1: What do you mean?
2: Wait, Tonali's out there.
1: Yeah, Tonali's out there. Yeah.
2: Is he?
1: Get on with it.
2: I can't see it.
1: Get on with it.
2: Spurs, Manchester United fans stuck in Hull. That's an absolute stink fest.
8: What the bloody hell am I doing in Hull?
2: You go all that way to Hull. I mean, it's not that. It's not me. It's a long journey, right?
1: Where we found that? It's amazing.
2: And then the trains get cancelled. So Man United fans, we've all been there as fans. We've had a bad day, but then it's compounded by the fact that the trains have been cancelled. So, absolute stink fest for Manchester United. And Nuno's in there, mate.
1: Yeah.
2: Nuno and West Ham.
1: Yeah, he's got to be in there.
2: There's even a fan who phoned up earlier, mate, calling for his head.
1: Yeah.
2: It's going to be a long season for West Ham if they carry on like that.
1: Oh, it's a shocker. Yeah. All right. Those are your winners and losers.
6: O'Hara and Cundy's weekend winners and losers.
1: Let's go to Gary. He's a Leeds fan. Gary.
10: Yeah, I'm buzzing it here.
1: All right, Kaz. Yeah, look, massive result.
10: Hull brilliant. Hull were brilliant. Leeds, lucky. Yeah. But what about Tottenham? They spend all that money on people.
11: You can't buy a championship. You can't buy a team.
1: We're not trying to buy a championship. We're trying to buy players to stay in it.
11: I know. I'm not being funny. Daniel Farke, I love him a bit. Everybody slagged him down. I felt sorry for him at Norwich. What a man. You know what I mean? And listen, this Premier League, it's going to... There's so many teams now in middle that could finish in top four.
1: Mm. Well, not top four. You know? You ain't going to get top four,
11: you know
1: what
11: I mean? The money's there the whole way through. I've seen it. It's becoming like, you know, like Championship. You know, everybody's got good players.
1: Yeah.
11: You know? And you can't... Tottenham, I feel sorry for them. Honest.
1: Well, you don't.
2: You don't feel sorry for them.
11: I don't, they're spending all that much money and we've got a mediocre team.
2: And I mean, you don't feel sorry for them, though, guys, do you?
11: Yeah?
2: You don't feel sorry for them?
11: No, but... Look,
2: that didn't take long. No, there's the, listen, by the way, Daniel Farke, if you remember 12 months ago, there were people talking about him losing his job at the beginning of last season.
11: Yes.
2: You know, and some of you Leeds fans were phoning up saying that they wouldn't be bothered if he left.
11: Listen, people seem to forget that it was Jurgen Klopp's second man at Borussia Dortmund, wasn't he?
2: He's done a brilliant job. Not only just to keep you in there, but I mean, I think you stay up comfortably this season. Comfortably.
11: Oh,
2: yeah, I think you stay up. I think
11: you know, listen, yeah, Leeds, I'm not mid table, I'll be
2: Leeds.
11: Happy.
2: Dirty.
11: You know what I mean? Mid table. Yeah. You know, I love them. The city's buzzing, everybody's wearing Leeds shirts, come win, lose or shine. You get what I'm saying?
2: I do, yeah. Gaz, yeah. It does brilliant for the you out tonight, Gaz?
11: Yes, I am.
2: You are.
11: Away from Till. You know what I mean?
2: You're doing what?
11: You know what I mean? So, listen.
1: All right Gaz, listen, mate. Thanks for your call. Keep them coming in. We've got one more section. It's obviously going to be a Spurs pile on. We are 3-0 down.
2: No, we're not. It's not going to be a pile on.
1: Not going to be a pile on? No? You sure? You going to be nice?
2: Maybe.
1: 03717223344.
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1: Come on now, mate. Good team, this. We have put a good team together. It's a proper side. This is a proper team. You're listening to the Game Day Phone on TalkSport. The Enterprise Rent a Car, whatever it is, they're here for it. 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
0: Brentford 3, Spurs 0. Spurs have been better in the second half. They've only conceded one goal, conceded two in the first, but they've never really been in this game. The last few minutes will just see out a Brentford victory, and then the Spurs inquest can well and truly begin. Brentford 3, Spurs 0.
1: Ah, dearie me. What, mate? What? You've got that stupid Ange mask on.
2: Well,
1: like, what do you... Like, come on, mate. Like, seriously. I don't need this in my life. I don't need it.
2: Don't blame me, okay? It's not my fault, is it? Is it my fault? Before you go any further, is it my fault? So don't blame me. You're going down. Jay?
1: What?
2: You're going down.
1: Well, on this performance, it ain't looking good.
2: So you might go down.
1: No, we're not going to go down.
2: Would you take... You're going to take 10th now, yeah?
1: Again, after watching this, guff. I have to, you know, I'm embarrassed. I'm embarrassed. It's a disgrace.
2: It is a disgrace.
1: It is a disgrace.
2: By the way, we've been credit to the Bees.
1: Short.
2: Credit to
1: so
2: the Bees.
1: So credit to Brentford. Credit to them. And they're a good side. And I said that. They're a good side. You've got to be at it. 3-0. And they've missed the penalty. It should be four. We ain't even looked like scoring.
2: No, you did.
1: Like, it's pathetic.
2: Mikey Moore could have had a hat-trick.
1: Pathetic performance.
2: Mikey Moore could have had a hat-trick.
1: Pathetic team. The first 11 was pathetic. I don't know why De Zerbi's playing that team.
2: Mate, I feel a bit... look, you've got to put 11 bodies out there. Bergvall will learn from his mistakes.
1: I'd rather play Will Lancashire up front. I don't know why we've got...
2: Dubravka, I told you.
1: I'd rather play Will Lancashire. We've let him go to Middlesbrough. Will Lancashire's a better player than Richarlison. Richarlison is guff. I don't know why he's still here. And the defending and the goal. Bergvall, Kinski, Richarlison. Like, killing us. Killing us. How are you meant to compete in a Premier League game when you've got players giving the ball away for fun? It's shocking. Shocking.
2: To be fair, though, mate, you've not conceded for the last 40 minutes. Have you?
1: That's not... not a plus, is it?
2: Well, it is.
1: It's not, though.
2: No, you've not conceded. You might score it.
1: We have looked so far off it. We are miles off it. We look so open. What is going on?
2: No, you're just Spurs, mate. I've told you. When are you going to learn, you lot? When are you going to learn? You're just Spurs. You think you're going to... You spend money on midfielders. You're assembling some great team. Why didn't Tonali start?
1: Brentford has embarrassed us. Brentford has actually... They've embarrassed us.
2: Yeah, they have, yeah.
1: They've played like that. They're like Real Madrid.
2: Yeah,
1: seriously, what is... What am I watching?
2: Well, credit
1: this
2: to them.
1: If this is what we're going to see again this season, I don't know if I can watch Tottenham. I can't do another season of this.
2: Yeah, I can.
1: I can't.
2: I can.
1: Oh, I know you can, you mug.
2: I can do
1: it. With that stupid mask on.
2: I can do another season of it.
1: Mate, I can't... I'm not doing a whole season with you with mask.
2: Well, then change your team. Support Millwall. Then I won't be able to have a go at you. Support Millwall, Jay, for this season. Change your team. They said, just why don't you make Spurs your second team? Millwall your first team. Right?
1: I can't do that, can I?
2: Well, you can. Your whole family's Millwall, you say. Right? So Millwall have your first team.
1: No,
2: I can't.
1: Jace, please. Please.
2: What?
1: Please. What? Just please. Come on.
2: Why don't you have... No, seriously, that is a great suggestion.
1: No, it's not.
2: Millwall your first team, Spurs your second, just for one season.
1: Let's look ahead to tomorrow's Premier League action with Sky Sports.
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2: Right, the mask's gone. All right, mask's gone.
1: All right, we've got Brighton v Villa, 2 p.m. tomorrow. How do you see that one?
2: I think this is going to end up a draw, you know. I think it'd be a draw. Brighton kept the manager, one of the few managers that remains. Do you know, this is the most managerial changes ever in the Premier League history.
1: Yeah.
2: Started a new season. And that includes Dispersi, your mob. I think it'll be a draw, mate.
1: Okay. We're going to get the rest of the games, but let's head back to the G-Tech closing stages. Ian Abrahams.
0: 15 seconds of time to be played. Still Brentford 3, Spurs 0. The Brentford goals, well, to be fair, they could have had many more than the three that they've had. Scored by Lewis Potter, Yanout and Coyote. In each half, Thiago headed against the crossbar and saw a penalty saved in the second period. There were other chances too for Brentford. Spurs, quite simply, having spent £300 million as Michael Oliver blows the whistle. Spurs having spent £300 million have still much improvement in them, because today they were, quite frankly, appalling. All fair play to Brentford. They were terrific. But Spurs fans will wonder quite what the new revolution is and when it will start. It finished here, Brentford 3, Spurs 0.
1: Unbelievable. Unbelievable. Unbelievable start of the season, that is. 3-0. Didn't even get a kick. Didn't even look like scoring. Couldn't put three passes together in the first half. Shocking team selection. Shocking performances all over the park. Shambles from Bergvall. Richarlison disgusting again. Miles off it. It's just same old guff. Same old crap again from Tottenham. New season, same old crap. Same old crap, honestly. New signings.
2: I've got the
1: give league, it the big un.
2: I've got the league table in front of me. Guess who's bottom?
1: Who's bottom? Who's bottom?
2: Your mob. The bottom. Bottom of the table, Joe. Joe, you know what, mate? I offered you 10th the other day.
1: Look, mate.
2: You're going down.
1: Mate, please, like, come on.
2: No, what do you mean, come on? You're bottom of the table. You're bottom. I mean, you love flirting with the bottom of the table. You've started the season bottom of the table. You could go down, Joe, again.
1: Well, on that, if we play like that, we'll go down. If we play like that, we will go down. It's as simple as that. Forget top four. Forget European football. Forget all this, you know, guff that we've been talking about with players coming in and a new era at Tottenham. If we play like that, we'll go down. Because you cannot turn up to a football match and play like that. That's embarrassing. They should be ashamed of themselves. Ashamed of themselves. How can you go through pre-season start like that?
2: They're going to clap the fans.
1: You can't go through pre-season, all right, giving it the big one, and then turn up and play against Brentford like that. That is a disgrace, an absolute disgrace. And we get scammed every season by Richarlison, who scores a couple of goals in pre-season. You go, oh, he's all right, Richarlison. We'll play him up front. We'll start him again. And then we get the same performance that we get every single
2: Why didn't you put Dubravka up top? I said that at half-time, Jay. Nuisance value.
1: Oh, it's so bad, man. It's so bad. I'm ashamed. I'm ashamed to be a Spurs fan already. First game in. Like I expected a tough game. I didn't expect us to win.
2: Hey, what's wrong with you lot? Honestly, you lot. You Spurs fans, every
1: How
2: year.
1: How can you give us that? How can you give us that on the first day?
2: Served up that pup.
1: How can you serve that up? Guff. Absolute guff.
2: Hold on. It wasn't that long. It was like last week you're saying you're building a great squad.
1: I know, but where are they?
2: Top four.
1: I know, but where are they?
2: Top four, you said.
1: Fernandes doesn't start. Van de Ven's injured. Solanke's on the bench. Fernandes on the bench. Kulusevski's nowhere to be seen.
2: Obviously not fit enough to start.
1: Nowhere to be seen.
2: Richarlison's fit.
1: Like, what is going on? Got Mikey Moore. Tell him Richarlison.
2: Don't have a pop at Mikey Moore. He could have had a hat-trick today.
1: Yeah, he didn't, though, did he? And he's a young kid.
2: He had the first two shots on target.
1: Yeah, I know, but what on earth is going on that Mikey Moore's starting? Seriously, it is poop. We're put already. I can't believe it. I can't believe it. That's the opening day of the season performance from Tottenham. It's the worst performance from anyone.
2: That was terrible. Right?
1: Worst performance in the Premier League this weekend.
2: But Jay,
1: Tottenham.
2: You're just Spurs. I keep telling you this. Why don't you learn? Why don't you listen to me? Why don't you listen to me, Jay?
1: Let's go Tom quickly. He's a Spurs fan. Tom.
2: All right, Tom.
1: Tom.
3: Yeah, I'm all right, guys.
2: Oh, Tom sounds
3: Could
2: terrible.
3: Be better.
1: Oh, mate. How bad was that?
3: Tom. Honestly, boys. Candy, I called you up before the Super Cup last year and I said to you,
2: yeah,
3: we'll be lucky. My optimistic opinion was that we'd win the Super Cup and stay in the Premier League, and you laughed at me. And that's what happened. We didn't win the Super Cup, but we just about stayed in the Premier League. We are terrible. How can you come into the first game of the season with your captain being 20 years old, your right winger and your left winger not being over the age of 21? It's an absolute disgrace. We should come out first game of the season and go at Brentford. Brentford, compared to Tottenham on paper, should have absolutely no chance. And we have been battered. If they'd scored that penalty, I wouldn't have been surprised if it'd been 7 or 8.
2: You're bottom of the table.
3: We are terrible.
2: You're bottom.
3: Bottom of the table. We are bottom of the table. And, Candy, I think I watched Arsenal v Coventry last night. I think we was worse than Coventry.
2: Oh, 100%. Oh, that's not up for debate.
1: The worst performance on the opening day of the season. Already.
2: No, you and Man United are going to fight that one out. I told you, two bull men fighting for a comb.
3: Jamie,
1: it's worse. Worse.
3: I think today's performance was worse than any performance this season last season and the season before.
2: That takes some doing, by the way.
1: There's a shocking. No, it was disgusting. It was disgusting. Look, 3-0 flattered us. 3-0 flattered us.
3: I think my dad's and his mates, 11 of them, would have done better than Spurs today, and they're over 60 plus.
1: I can't believe the team he put out.
3: The team that he's put out.
2: You lot.
3: He's spent 300 million.
2: You lot, at it again.
3: You look at Arsenal, they've got Rice, they've got Saka playing. So how comes all of our players from the World Cup and all of these players that are coming back late cannot play? Why's Mickey van der Ven not playing today?
2: You had four shots on target, though. You did have four shots on target.
3: Four shots on target.
2: You did.
3: And three of them.
2: You could
3: like
2: have won 4-3.
3: He come from Mikey Moore, who's 18.
2: You could.
3: Why should he even be on the pitch? 3 weeks ago, he was going out on loan.
2: You could have won 4-3. So it's a game of fine margins.
4: Good evening. Good evening, Mr. O'Hara.
1: See you, you little weasel. You get out of this studio right now.
4: Good evening, Mr.
1: Get
4: O'Hara.
1: Rory Jennings, leave this studio right now.
4: What a joyful day this is, Jamie O'Hara.
2: Jay, look at me. Jay, you're going down.
4: This is such a good day. I can't tell you how happy I am.
1: I'm done.
4: I can't tell you. Jamie, I love you. Thank you so much for everything. Tottenham Hotspur, the gift that keeps giving.
1: I'm done.
4: You've been an amazing show, chaps.
1: Get out of here, you little weasel.
2: Jay. You're going to see that look. Do you hate me?
1: What do you think? You're sat there, opening down the season, you've got the Ange mask on. Of course I hate you. You're an idiot. All right, I want to get out of here. I've had enough. I'm just watching the goals again.
2: Jay,
1: seriously.
2: To be fair, Bergvall will learn from his mistakes.
1: Mate. Oh, mate, shut up. Shut up. I'm going home. I've had enough of this. Honestly. First day of the season.
2: By the way, Sports Bar, Monday evening, 10 o'clock. Has anyone seen? O'Hara's getting it. Rory Jennings up next. Enjoy the rest of your weekend. Up the Chels.
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6: What's happening, everyone, and welcome to the Rory Jennings Show on TalkSport. Finally, football is back, and it has been fantastic. Absolutely over the moon with the way that it has gone so far. We have been launched back into a Premier League campaign, and it has been sensational. We have just witnessed Tottenham get beat 3-0 at Brentford on the opening day. I thought this was a season where it all changed. I've been listening to Jamie O'Hara diligently. That man is an encyclopedia about Tottenham Hotspur, and he has told me reliably that this is the season where Tottenham are back. This is the season where it all changes. This is the season where Tottenham rediscover their former glory, and have just been beat 3-0 on the opening day at Brentford. Absolutely sensational stuff. A humiliating day for Manchester United as well. And again, I cannot believe it. I cannot believe quite how bad Manchester United were. Genuine humiliation from them. But as always, this is your show and I really do want to hear from you. Please give me a call. 03717 223344. This is the Rory Jennings phone-in show on TalkSport. And the only thing that we can do is go straight to the phone lines. You know, generally now we could have a little bit of a prelude, we could have a conversation, we could talk about the beauty of football and how intoxicating it is that it is back. But there's absolutely no point because we just have to go straight for the jugular. Let's go to the phone lines. Let's talk to Joey. Joey's a Tottenham fan. Joey, where did it all go wrong?
7: Where it all went wrong is Jamie O'Hara getting subbed at the last minute for you, because I reckon if I was phoning up to defend Spurs, you and Cundy would just rip me to pieces.
6: But, Are you phoning up to defend them? Is there a defence?
7: What, for Spurs or me defending them?
6: For Tottenham, is there a world in which you can make this make sense?
7: Absolutely not. And do you know what? I get mauled every year by my friends for being a negative Spurs fan, but it just makes me laugh. You know, we've got all the new players, we've got a new board, everyone always talks about the new stadium, but they're forgetting it is same old Spurs. You know, and what would Cundy do? He's basically, you know, putting a new hairline. That's the same as us. If his hair didn't grow, and like we haven't grown today, you'd be annoyed, wouldn't you? It's same old for Spurs.
6: I just can't believe how much better Brentford were. Like, it's important to acknowledge Tottenham were terrible, but Brentford made them look average. It was Brentford that forced Tottenham to be that bad. They were better than Tottenham in every single aspect. Where were you before this game, Joey? Were you expecting a decent season for Tottenham? Has this come as a shock to you, this result?
7: Honestly, not really. I've got a WhatsApp that literally before the game started, I said to my mates, I've got a feeling Spurs are going to lose today. And the main thing for me is just some of the signings as well. You know, I want to say sarcastically, don't worry, because we've got Savinho for $85 million coming. I mean, how is that going to make any difference to our team? And what sort of money is it that, you know, we've sold Jed Spence for $30 million, Romero for $35 million, paying $85 million for Savinho? What difference is that going
6: to
7: make?
6: Yeah, I can't believe it. I can't believe it at all. Not good at all. Joey, great to talk to you. We're going to stay with the phone lines. We're going to stay with Tottenham. We're now going to talk to Cameron. Cameron, sir, you're live on Talk Sport.
8: Hello, how you doing?
6: Cameron, I'm not even talking in hyperbole here. When I think about Tottenham over the last 18 months, the performance that we have just watched at Brentford is possibly the worst, or on par with some of the dreadful performances I've seen from Tottenham under previous management. Like, what is going on?
8: I wouldn't say it's the worst. I mean, it's a very makeshift team. It's difficult. I mean, I'll be honest, the previous caller is very negative.

0: Romero felt like a win. Senesi was intelligent. Robertson was going to set the standards. I just can't believe it.
1: Did you watch the game today?
0: Pardon?
1: Did you watch the game today?
0: The vast majority of it, yeah.
1: Yeah, I mean, I don't know what you thought of Richarlison. He was on his backside more than anything else.
0: Yeah, I mean...
1: And that is the problem. I mean, I have no sort of hate towards Tell or anything like that, but I just don't think they're good enough, not to start. And, you know, it's brilliant signing a couple of decent midfielders and obviously sorting the back out. You've still got Kinski, which you kind of got to say he's quite inexperienced still, which is nothing against him. But up front, there's nothing, really. There's nothing there. So
0: will Savinho and Marmoush change that?
1: Who knows?
0: That's a spirit, Cameron. Yeah. That's a spirit.
1: Who knows, mate? They're not, I don't know. It's still a gamble. They're not brilliant at City, so it's got to be better than what we have. That's all I can say.
0: That much I agree with you. Great to talk to you, Cameron. Thank you very much. We're going to stay with the phone lines. Let's speak to Billy. Billy, another Tottenham fan. Billy, I just said there to the previous caller, Cameron, that this is as bad a performance as I can remember from Tottenham in recent memory. I think it is. I think it genuinely is. What's the worst last season? Maybe the battering by Tottenham by Arsenal under Igor Tudor? Is that the worst one? Maybe the there was a Palace result that was bad, a Fulham result that was bad, all under Igor Tudor? This was as bad as that.
2: Well, I think we all had high hopes going into this game. Obviously, made some new signings. Obviously, had a pre-season, full pre-season with De Zerbi. And it's just the same old Spurs. We all get our hopes up and then we just get let down again. It's the same old Spurs.
0: Well, are you at all optimistic? Like I just asked the previous caller, what do you think? Savinho and Marmoush, does that elevate this team? Does it elevate the expectations?
2: I mean, what's he got? What's Savinho got? Two goals in 2 years or whatever it is. Is he gonna improve our squad? I just don't know whether he's good enough. 85 million as well is just too much of a price tag.
0: What are your expectations for this season?
2: I'll be honest with you, mate. I had really high hopes, and then after watching that game, I think top table would be a good result.
0: If we were talking 3 hours ago, where would you have said before a ball was kicked that Tottenham would have finished this season?
2: I would have said top four. With the signs we made, the money we spent, I would have gone top four. But after seeing that performance, and after Zerbi having a full pre-season, a top ten. I'll be happy with top 10 after seeing that result.
0: Very honest to you, Billy. Great call as always. Let's now change direction. I think it's very important that we acknowledge the brilliance of Brentford. And we're going to speak to James, who is a Brentford fan. James, welcome to the show. Congratulations.
3: Hi there, Rory.
0: Unbelievable result from you. Unbelievable performance. You totally deserved it. You smashed them.
3: Look, I think I've said it already. I agree with what Jamie Redknapp said. Great time to play Tottenham. We were great, don't get me wrong. But yeah, I'm not going to overhype it, although it was a great result, great win. It was a great time to play Tottenham. Listening to the callers before, I agree with what they said. That is a makeshift Tottenham team, especially the front three. Okay, the midfield's fairly strong, but it's a good time to play them.
0: Yeah, I agree. I agree with that. But that doesn't take anything away from quite how good you were. You were relentless.
3: No, we were excellent. Like, I'm not saying we weren't. We were brilliant. But I don't want to get carried away. I mean, where did you have us finishing this season?
0: Mate, I always think that you're going to struggle. And I'm always wrong. I always think that Brentford, what they do is unsustainable. And I'm constantly proved wrong. Like this is a.
3: But it can't be unsustainable, Rory, because we keep doing it and we do it well.
0: Yeah, you do. What I mean is long-term unsustainable. You're doing it incredibly well. And the performance that we saw today, whilst I've said that it was pitiful from Tottenham, it was probably the best performance that you've put in under Keith Andrews. Is that fair?
3: I'd probably say so. I mean, when you say long-term, though, how long-term are we talking? Because this is our sixth season in the Premier League.
0: I just think that for a club of your stature to constantly redefine yourself, I thought it would go wrong last year. You know, when you lost your front line, you lost all your goals, you lost your manager, you lost your captain Norgaard to Arsenal. I didn't think, and I mean, the rationale I think is sound. I was obviously proved completely wrong. But I think it was a fair shout that you were going to struggle last season off the back of losing Frank.
3: 100% last season. I thought we'd. I thought

0: we'd scrape staying up, but I thought we'd struggle with losing, like you said, Norgard and Bueno, Wissa, Thomas Frank.
1: Yeah.
0: But I think for me, listening, and I'm not, this is not a, you know, I'm not having a go, but I just think...
1: You should have a go. You're welcome,
0: I think now you've got to realise that we're doing it long term. We're bringing in, we've got rid of Henderson, you know.
1: Yeah.
0: We've let him go to you guys. Good luck to him.
1: Yeah. I think you're right.
0: We're doing it long term now, Rory. I think you've got to realise now that we're here to stay. Simple as that.
1: I think you're probably right. Do you know what, James? And do you know where I get it wrong? I get it wrong with you. I get it wrong with Brighton because I constantly think that ultimately you're going to struggle. And do you know where else I get it wrong? I get it wrong at the other end of the table. I always think, I'm conditioned to believe that Manchester United are going to have a good season. I always think that Manchester United are going to win games. I'm of the generation where I'm used to Manchester United getting it right. And I probably have to redefine them. The way that I have to give Brentford a bit more belief and a bit more respect, I probably have to subtract a bit from Manchester United.
0: Rory, I never thought you'd say it, but listen, we're going to win a lot. Simple as that.
1: Mate, congratulations. A wonderful day. A wonderful day for Brentford fans. An outrageously strong start to the season from them. I am taking your calls on today's action. 03717 223344. Tottenham fans, like, is this the very definition of what people say when they say that it's all Spursy? After this expensive transfer window, the new era of Tottenham, out went Daniel Levy. The Lewis family came in. There was a difference in the transfer market, but it is the same old Tottenham. Call me right now. 03717 223344. I'll take your calls next on the Rory Jennings phone-in show.
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1: This is the Rory Jennings Show on TalkSport, and I'm taking your calls on this evening's action. It was a huge day in the Premier League, and we are focusing on the humiliating performance by Tottenham as Brentford swept them aside 3-0, and I want your views. So give us a call right now, 03717 223344. That is the phone number that William, the Tottenham fan, called. William, sir, you're live on TalkSport. What do you make of it all?
11: We've got loads of... We spent loads on new signings. And it's like, if we're going to spend loads on it, why not... With all this... We've seen we've got loads. Why not give them a chance and put them on the pitch instead of just letting them sit on the side and... Instead of letting them sit on the bench and not using them.
1: Yeah, yeah, I kind of know what you mean. What, you think that you should have started a stronger lineup?
11: Yeah.
1: Yeah, I think there's a conversation to be had around that. But what did you think about the actual lineup and the way that they played?
11: Slightly.
1: Yeah, I'd agree with that as well, William. Absolutely agree. Are we going to stay with the phone lines? Let's talk to Gabby. Gabby's an Arsenal fan. How are you, Gabby?
12: That foot keeps getting bigger, Rory. Rory, lad, it keeps getting bigger.
1: How are you?
12: Mate, I've been waiting for you. I mean, we had this little tear-up pre-season over World Cup, and I'm back, mate. I'm back to come. And so sixth place you predicted 9 days ago for Tottenham. Yeah. Are we still standing on that?
1: Well, it certainly doesn't look like it at the moment. I'm shocked, to be honest, Gabby. I am shocked. What did you say? Can you remember?
12: I was just sad because Rory, I was calling you out a few things.
1: I remember talking to you. I remember I said that I thought Tottenham would finish sixth this year, but I can't remember where you said. You said
12: that
1: lower, didn't
12: to
1: you?
12: Me, it wasn't to me. It was just me watching you. But I mean, listen, all we need now is Chelsea to get done by Fulham on Monday night, mate. And I think it's a full house, isn't it?
1: Don't worry about that. There's no danger
12: around
1: that.
12: The river card's coming, mate. You know what's happening.
1: There's no danger on that one. Trust me on that. What did you make of Tottenham today? Were you sure? Like, to be totally honest, Gabby, look, you're an Arsenal fan. I'm a Chelsea fan. There's no love lost for us between us and Tottenham. But I'm shocked. I thought they were going to have a good season. I thought they finished sixth.
12: Do you know, I lost my father-in-law 3 weeks ago and he was a big Tottenham fan. And today, I found great humour in what's happened, but I actually missed phoning him up every time they conceded a goal today and winding him up.
1: You'd have no credit left on your phone. It'd have been a busy day.
12: I know he's smiling down and saying, have you done it again? And I'm like, it's not us that do it. It's you guys that do it. I think Spursy needs to get put in the dictionary with word next to it, Jonah... unlucky, unfortunate.
1: Where do you reckon they finished? I said six before a ball was kicked. Where do you think they finished?
12: I don't even think they're going to get top 10 now after that performance. I just think it's ingrained into this football club. That it's just, you know, you've got to think, you've got you down the road in West London that probably are going to have a good season. And you two were battling out for mid-table last year, you know, 10th down to 17th. And then you look at us and what we're doing, and it just comes so easy. And you just sit there and think that, really, like, when are they ever going
1: to try? One title in 22 years, gone to your head, isn't it? It all comes so easy.
12: No, listen, Rory, I was at the training ground the other week, tarmac in the front, mate, and I said the other night, the harmony that's at that place... It's paramount, mate, and it's the things that you guys would love at Chelsea, would love at Tottenham, would love at United. Harmony, mate, it's a big deal. It's having the right ethos, it's getting the right players in, it's having the potential and not bringing in people. I think Spurs have just bought too many players.
1: I think, I do think you're onto it, but then they didn't play them all. But they didn't, you know, they didn't play them all, did they? It was a weird one. It was a weird one for Tottenham. But Gabby,
12: it's been lovely clipping up Jamie O'Hara for TikTok today. It's been lovely clipping up expressions. I'd love to do as anybody sin, but there'd be too many people as anybody sin. Do you know what I mean?
1: No, it's a terrible time for Tottenham because
12: good luck Monday night. Good luck for the rest of the season.
1: We need it, Gabby. Great to talk to you. Great to talk to you. And congratulations on Arsenal's win last night. Let's stay with the phone lines. Michael's a Tottenham fan. Michael, what's happening?
14: Hello, Rory.
1: How are you?
14: Yeah, I'm not doing so bad. Not so bad. I was a bit better a couple of hours ago.
1: Are you in a car? Are you in a car heading back from the game?
14: No, mate. I'm just in my work van at the minute, heading over to see the old man.
1: What do you make of it?
14: Well, you know, picking up from where we left off from last season, by the looks of it.
1: Yeah. Are you shocked by it? I genuinely didn't see it going this way this season for Tottenham.
14: No, I'm not actually. Because I saw the lineup and then also, you know, coming sort of as we got down to the front three, I saw Richarlison was starting and yeah, it kind of went from believing we would get a result to expecting a defeat.
1: That's where it went wrong. I thought it was the front four, wasn't it?
14: The number of signings we've made.
1: Yeah.
14: Sorry, mate.
1: It was the front four. That's where it just looked wrong. You know, Gallagher, Richarlison, Tell. Yeah.
14: It's toothless. Whether a ball gets knocked up there long, whether we try to play it through the middle, as soon as it gets into that final third, the ball will just come straight back to us again.
1: Yeah. Yeah, what do you think of the potential signings? Would that change it all for you? Marmoush, that inspire you?
14: We're going to get that over the line. Him and Savinho, I do hope they're going to be the turnaround in attack. They're going to bring us some goals and produce more of a threat.
1: Yeah. But bad day. Bad day at the office, that's for sure. Not a good day for Michael. Let's speak to Kieran. Kieran is also a Tottenham fan. Kieran, what do you think?
15: Rory. Previous caller sort of stole a bit of my thunder. I was going to say, as soon as I saw the starting lineup, I mean, that front three, Rory, is at best a championship front three, you know. And you're going to Brentford. It's never going to be an easy game going to Brentford. They'll turn over a lot of teams, you know. But result aside, that was a terrible performance. And it wouldn't matter, Rory, if Guardiola was in charge at Spurs, because them players, as soon as they cross that white line, there's no passion there. There's no will or, you know, Brentford were first to every ball. The hunger, you've got to have hunger before anything. Talent's is useless if you haven't got hunger, Rory. And the Spurs players just don't seem to have it. They're not willing to put their bodies on the line, you know.
1: I agree. It's true. They were first to everything, weren't they?
15: Yeah, exactly. And, you know, as I say, but, you know, it's no disgrace losing to Brentford away. They will turn over a lot of teams, but it's the manner. And this has been going on for two or three seasons now, Rory. It's just not acceptable. And I don't know what goes on in training. But as you say, you know, as a Spurs fan, you look at the team when it comes out, and the money we've spent, Rory, to not address that problem that we've got up front. I know it's not easy to find strikers that can guarantee you 20-25, but, you know, our front three, as I say, at best, they're a championship front three.
1: You're right about the will and the effort. You are absolutely right.
15: Yeah.
1: Like Brentford, you know, Brentford pressed you, dominated you, bullied you. Where were you?
15: Listen, Rory, you know, Arsenal are a fantastic team, but they go out and they dominate teams physically first, Rory. And then they put them to the sword with their talent, you know.
1: Yeah.
15: And all the top teams do that, you know. But if you've got players that are not, you know, willing to put that effort in and try and give everything for the shirt, you know, it's never going to matter who's in charge.
1: Yeah.
15: You know, we've had so many managers and none of them, you can't say they're all bad. The last couple of them might have been bad, but it's not going to make any difference whatsoever. And I think it's going to be another waste of money if they spend $150 million on them two lads they want to bring in from City. They can't even get in the City team, Rory.
1: Yeah, but not getting in the City team that win two domestic trophies last year and finished second in the league, it would still be an elevation at Tottenham, wouldn't it?
15: Say that again, Rory, sorry.
1: You know when you said they don't even get in the City team? Not getting in the City team, it doesn't mean you're not good enough to start for Tottenham.
15: No, to me it does, Rory. To me it does. There's got to be something wrong with them if they can't, you know, they're not getting nowhere near the team at City. You know, City play a lot of games.
1: Yeah.
15: And they're not playing in it. It don't seem to me that they're playing any games for City.
1: No, that's fair.
15: To me, you know, we're not talking about 25, 30 million, Rory. We're talking about, you know, I've heard today 85 million. Yeah. I mean, that's just ridiculous for that player on the wing.
1: Yeah, it's a lot of money.
15: We've had some really bad wingers over the last few seasons, Rory, you know, so he's just going to be another one.
1: Yeah. Kieran, it's a great call. It's a great call. Very insightful. Appreciate your time hugely. Anyone want to give me a ring? Any Tottenham fans, I really do want to hear from you. Manchester United fans, especially if you're in that away end at Hull, I would love to hear from you today. 03717223344. Give me a call and you could be live on TalkSport after this.
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26: Good evening. With your sporting news update, I'm Steve Forbes. Tottenham are back into the relegation zone after a 3-0 battering by Brentford. Keane Lewis-Potter, Vitaly Yano and Michael Coyote all netted without reply. Igor Thiago also missed a second-half penalty. Ian Abrahams was at the G-Tech for us.
27: Spurs, having spent £300 million, have still much improvement in them because today they were, quite frankly, appalling.
26: Not much better for Manchester United, who were humbled on Humberside 2-0 by Hull in the early kickoff. Michael Carrick's told us he'll need to address his side's lack of creativity.
28: We can create more, we will create more. I think finding that little bit of sharpness, that little bit of edge around the box is one of the hardest things in football, you know. So creating and scoring goals against a lot of bodies. So we've got the players to do it, so it won't knock us. It was one of those days where it hasn't gone for us.
26: Hull boss Sergei Yakirovich says his players executed the game plan perfectly.
29: To be compact, that's what we practice in this week to show today. And we watched three times Man United, one time live. And we decide to play this way, change a little bit system, our system from game with the knees, and that we have numbers in the box.
26: Elsewhere, Everton beat Crystal Palace 2-1. Ipswich overcame Sunderland by the same score, while Leeds scored late to get past Nottingham Forest 1-0. Villa have reportedly agreed a deal to sign Leon Goretzka following the German midfielder's departure from Bayern, while TalkSport understands Man City defender Stephen Fooney, who spent part of last season on loan at Watford, is set to join Coventry. There's plenty more on the live blog at TalkSport.com. And McLaren's Lando Norris has secured pole position for Sunday's Dutch Grand Prix. The F1 world champion qualified ahead of George Russell, who won the sprint race for Mercedes earlier.
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26: Two police officers are among seven people to have been killed in a crash on the A66 near Middlesbrough when a car drove down the wrong side of the road this morning. And Ukraine's hit one of Russia's biggest oil refineries. It's after 16 people were killed in an attack on Vladimir Zelensky's hometown.
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26: Remaining cloudier over northern Scotland this evening and tonight with a few light showers. Elsewhere, a chilly night before a largely dry and fine Sunday.
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1: What's happening, everyone, and welcome to the Rory Jennings Show on Talk Sport. We have been launched back into the Premier League season. It has been incredible. Tottenham Hotspur really are the gift that keep giving, and Manchester United got absolutely walloped today as well. It has been simply sensational. I don't know how we've coped without the football. We are going to go straight back to the phone lines right now. We're going to go to Otto. Otto is a Tottenham fan. How are you, Otto? You're live on Talk Sport.
4: Rory, hope you're well.
1: I'm very well.
4: Good?
1: Very well, very well. You're a Tottenham fan, Otto?
4: Yeah, Tottenham fan. Anyway, first and foremost, I'd like to say, Rory, I think that's the perfect game for Tottenham.
1: You're going to try, hang on, this is going to be amazing. Let me prepare myself for this, Otto. I can tell what you're going to do. You're going to creatively and via some sort of witchcraft try and convince me that this is good news for Tottenham. A defeat is good news, right?
4: What?
1: That was good news. Okay, tell me.
4: You have to understand something, Rory. Yeah. Last season, lots of teams were going to Brentford and were losing.
1: Right.
4: So what I'm trying to say is Brentford have kept the same team, and the manager's done really well there. Seriously, hands up to them. They've done really well to win the game, They've done really well. They were first to the ball. Even the second balls, they were first to it. But you see, Tottenham, what you have to understand, have never played together. Has never played. That back three have never played together. We were playing today with five players that shouldn't be in on the pitch.
1: Right. I could contest that, but I won't bother contesting it. Let's get to the crux of this point. Why is it good news?
4: It's good news because it gives us a kick up the arse. It wakes us up. It tells us, you remember where you were last season,
1: Right.
4: And if you're not up for games, like this, and you're not starting games quickly, then this you're going to easily fall in the trap.
1: Otto, there's a massive problem with your theory. It's unforgivable for a squad to need. It's unforgivable for a squad first day of the season to need what you're suggesting they need. They should fully know that they were circling the drain last season. They were on the precipice of relegation last season. How can they possibly need this now?
4: The first season was in relegation battle as well, and then got out of it when everyone started complaining how much money he spent. You can't just say, oh, De Zerbi came in for six games and had a pre-season and he's going to get it right straight away. It takes time. And I'll tell you something, it's going to take time. Robinson, for me, he didn't put a foot wrong today.
1: This mentality from you is so far removed from what I can even process. Somehow acknowledging that a defeat is a victory, somehow processing.
4: Acknowledging, because I think, personally, Rory, I think the next five games, and I'll put my name on the. I'll guarantee you, lose any of the next five games.
1: I don't know what you can be basing that on. I don't know what you can be basing it on when you've just been totally outplayed, totally embarrassed by Brentford.
4: Rory, let me tell you how it is. World Cup. that hasn't come in, he'll be coming in. In the event, our captain's going to be coming in. The midfield that he brought on second half was much better than the midfield he had to start off with. Gallagher, for me, shouldn't be starting. Yeah, I'll play a half-decent Madison in there rather than Gallagher. And the front three, like someone said earlier, championship players. So you're telling me, what are you supposed to do with four players? Three of them have never played with each other, and you're telling me Tottenham is going to get it right straight away?
1: Yeah, I think I completely disagree with every word you're saying, Otto. I think that this is quite a damaging mentality. I think that this is a very Tottenham mentality, and it doesn't make sense to me at all. When you bring in a new manager who has had a pre-season, he's also had experience in the Premier League. He's also had experience with Tottenham in the Premier League. The point is to land. The point is to get it right. The point is to manage your way out of difficult situations. Simply not playing with each other in a competitive match isn't an excuse. Loads of teams, loads of new players land at leagues and win the league in their first season. It isn't this...
4: Which team has won in the first season?
1: Jose Mourinho won the Premier League the first season that he landed.
4: And you compare it to someone who went in...
1: No, I'm not comparing it. You asked me name someone that's done it in their first season. I just named it.
4: Did he have John Terry and Frank Lampard already there?
1: Yeah.
4: He already had a spine. He had already proven Premier League players. Yeah. Rory, what you have to understand is, Alonso... Yeah, what Cundy's been saying about Alonso, right? Alonso, he's won the league. He won a league in Germany when Bayern Munich were terrible.
1: Okay, Antonio Conte. Antonio Conte took a team from 10th to top. How many examples do you want?
4: I guarantee you guys tomorrow will struggle against Fulham.
1: That's not the point, is it? Maybe you're right. Chelsea could lose 5-0. It doesn't excuse a Tottenham fan telling me that it's okay for Tottenham to get battered 3-0 on the opening day of the season.
4: Sometimes you need a wake-up call.
1: But why do you not see how damaging it is to need a wake-up call? You're a professional football team.
4: It.
1: You're one of the biggest clubs in the country.
4: It because it just shows you how... But Rory, how long does it take for players to gel in a football club?
1: It doesn't necessarily take a long time at all. It doesn't necessarily take a long time at all. It doesn't have to take a long time.
4: So you're trying to say to me that Tonali comes in, Van Hecker comes in, Robinson, Senesi... Four new players and they're going to gel straight away.
1: I'm saying it's a manager's job. What? How long did it take that Solis playing for Arsenal to land and acclimatise to the Premier League? How long did it take Hull? How long did it take Hull to acclimatise to the Premier League? How long did it take Hull to acclimatise to the Premier League today? About 15 minutes.
4: How about Vieira of Arsenal? Did it take?
1: Yeah, there were examples, of course.
4: Fury took him long.
1: Do you know your mentality excusing defeat is wild.
4: You just mentioned Arsenal. You mentioned Arsenal, yeah. Early, and I heard you earlier on in the week saying about Arteta's made Saliba a better player. Let me tell you something. Saliba had to go out alone. He was French best defender in the league. France's number one best defender in the league because Arteta couldn't see that he had a good player there. So
1: Arteta couldn't see that he had a good player. Letting someone go out on loan to get minutes under their belt doesn't mean that you don't recognise that they're a good player.
4: Put him on loan.
1: Yeah, he sent him on loan to gain experience.
4: And the same season he put him on loan, he was the best defender in France.
1: Right. But Ligue 1 isn't the Premier League. He's gone out to France. He's got experience in the Premier League. He's come back and he's developed into the best defender in the league.
4: He was the best defender in France, Rory.
1: Right.
4: Yeah. And you have to understand that it takes time. Yeah. Look what De Zerbi done at Brighton. That football hasn't gelled yet at Spurs.
1: Explain the Saliba. I don't even understand what you're talking about. What's the Saliba? Saliba going out on loan means what to this conversation?
4: Earlier on in the week, I heard you saying about Arteta... players.
1: Mate, I've got a migraine. I can't continue. I don't know. I don't have a clue what's going on here. But that was wild. It's a Tottenham fan there telling me that a 3-0 defeat is actually good. It's going to give the team a wake-up call. My point is, if the team need a wake-up call on the opening day of the season, it is so damaging. You are launching yourself into a Premier League campaign off the back of circling the drain last year, off the back of circling the drain the year before, off the back of genuinely being on the precipice of relegation last season. If you need a wake-up call now, on the first day of the season, having spent hundreds of millions in the summer, something is massively, massively wrong. And anyone trying to present a 3-0 defeat away at Brentford as some sort of positive doesn't chime with my vision of football at all. We will stay with the phone lines now, and we will go to Rich, who's a Tottenham fan. Rich, help me out, mate.
7: Hello.
1: What did you make of that, Rich?
7: How are we doing? Well, no, I've just come back from the game, and I'm so disappointed. Obviously, I'm listening to the last caller, and it's obviously it's depressing because obviously, yeah, like you said, we spent millions, but we had to because we're coming back and back off like 17th place, but half of those players didn't play. The ones on the pitch are just not good enough, and Zerbi's got a lot to do because he probably should have started with the stronger team, but for whatever reasons, we haven't had half of these new players have not played in pre-season, and it didn't look well. Tell wasn't good enough. Richarlison, he could just blow on that guy, he could fall over. He's a waste of time. Obviously, we haven't got a striker coming in soon, so we desperately need a front three, someone can hold up the ball to just to give us a bit of time. The midfield wasn't good enough.
1: How was the atmosphere? What was the atmosphere in the ground like? What was the atmosphere in the away end like?
7: Obviously, it started. It was buzzing. It was buzzing at the beginning, but you know, we conceded so early, and then obviously it deflated. I think by half time, loads of my mates, they just walked out because, as you do, they were just frustrated.
1: Yeah. I'm surprised. Before the ball was kicked, Rich, were you expectant this season?
7: Do you know what? I knew Brentford were. You know, they come off that 7-0 last week. They bought the guy from Lons, Sagno, whatever, and he was dominating midfield. But we were just slow. We were just, you know, we wasn't doing well. I think the back four, we were playing at the back, and we wasn't.
1: No, they were just better than you, weren't they? They were just better than you at everything. They bullied you. They wanted it more. They were passionate. They were just too good. They were just too good for Tottenham. And Brentford deserve a lot of credit. And with that in mind, let's now speak to Charlotte. Charlotte, you're a Brentford fan.
11: Yes, I am. It's nice to have a Brentford fan on TalkSport.
1: Yeah, you're our second Brentford fan this evening, so it's great to talk to you. What did you make of it all?
11: I think we outplayed Tottenham, as you can see. I think Tottenham looked disconnected, and I think our new player, Sangare, is absolutely outplayed Tonali, which I believe probably costs... I don't even know his transfer fee, but I think we outplayed them. And I'm looking forward to the rest of the season.
1: Yeah, what's your expectation for the season?
11: So I do not want Brentford to be I don't want us to be top 10. We need to be aiming for Europe. And I think with our current team, usually Brentford lacks on the bench, but our bench is actually looking strong this season.
1: Mm. Were you at the game today?
11: I was at the game today.
1: Nice. And how was the atmosphere for a home fan? I bet it was amazing. Buzzing.
11: Fantastic. I mean, it's never going to beat Griffin Park, but I think, to be honest, we came with our colours, red and white, cheered loudly, and we celebrated with Freed from Desire back again, which was fantastic.
1: Lovely stuff. Congratulations on the win, Charlotte. Unbelievable.
11: Thank you so much.
1: Great to talk to you. Thank you so much, Charlotte. Now, following me from 9 p.m, it's the best boxing show on the radio. It's Fight Night, and it returns at 9 p.m. tonight. But coming up soon, we're going to be looking back on Saturday's action as Hull City stunned Manchester United. So if you went to that game, get your calls in 03717223344. 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
33: Going to be Slater to hit it in towards the near post, and it's heading in! And they've scored again! Noble Mendy guiding the ball past Lovens to make it 2-0 to Hull City.
34: And just when you thought your day couldn't get any worse, the trains back to Manchester have been cancelled.
35: And it could well be game over here. It's Everton 2, Crystal Palace 0. It's Tierno Barry who's got it.
36: Nottingham Forest 0, Leeds United 1. Anton Stack with a free kick from the left-hand corner of the penalty area at the Bridgeford end in front of jubilant Leeds United fans.
35: Jack Clark shoots! And the former Sunderland player has come off the bench to potentially win it for Ipswich.
27: I think this is probably just about game over as far as Tottenham are concerned this afternoon. It's a corner from the far side of the pitch, which is nodded down, and there was number 33, Michael Keogde, to poke the ball into the back of net.
34: Spurs fans will wonder quite what the new revolution is and when it will start. It finished here, Brentford 3, Spurs 0.
1: This is the Rory Jennings Show, and that's how Saturday sounded on Talk Sport as the Premier League weekend games returned. And what a joy it was. And today it was a real joy for the newly promoted sides. But a nightmare start for Champions League chasing Manchester United. Some would even say title chasing Manchester United. A humiliating defeat for them. A humiliation, utter humiliation. The indignity of losing to Hull City away from home in the way that they did. Look, we have to give Hull loads of credit here. They made a mockery of the pre-season optimism around Manchester United. It was absolutely brilliant from them. All of the noise around Manchester United, the Belabor transfer, the noise around Michael Carrick getting it so right last season. Hull did so well. They had 28% possession, but 2-0 really did not flatter them. It was an excellent performance. United had nothing. They had nothing at all. No identity, no shape, nothing at all. And even when they brought on the big gun, Marcus Rashford came on for Dorgu, nothing changed at all. Let's go now to the phone lines. Let's speak to GM. GM, you're a Manchester United fan.
37: Yeah, what's happening? How are you?
1: Very well, sir. How are you?
37: Devastated.
1: Bad, wasn't it?
37: It wasn't even just the way that we lost it, the manner we lost it. It wasn't even a smash and grab. They dominated us.
1: Yeah, no. You're absolutely right.
37: I think Carrick should have 3 more games, and if there's no change, then I don't know. I'm not really sure about him right now, man.
1: You can't do that, GM. You can't do that now. Like, look, whether you were, if there is any mileage in your theory, it had to happen over the summer. Once you've committed for the summer, You've now made your bed. That's it now. You cannot do it. Look, you can do it later in the season, maybe when Champions League football is no longer possible, but you can't do it three games into a season.
37: But look at the fixtures we've got. We haven't got a style of play. Even last season, we were getting results. We have not even got a style of play.
1: No.
37: The players we brought in have not strengthened us. We brought in someone that couldn't even get into your first 11, Santos. We got Bolívar, he's okay. None of them are better than Casemiro. We haven't even strengthened our team. Dorgu's nonsense. Shaw, Dallo, Heaven. I think we need Unai Emery. That's who we need. We need Unai.
1: You could argue that. And I don't even think it's a wild thing to say, GM. It's not that I disagree with your point. It's I disagree with the timing of your point. You can't say that on the opening day of the season. You could have said it on the final day of last season. You could have said it throughout the summer. But once you have persevered with Michael Carrick, it's lunacy to even consider it now, isn't it?
37: No, not really, because look what Tottenham did with Tudor. They got rid of him quickly. Sometimes you've got to make tough decisions. And that's what I'm saying, four games. If nothing changes in four games, I say we go all out for Unai.
1: Do you know what I found wild about it, GM? And look, I'm of an age where I've kind of only really known Manchester United, certainly through my formative years, as a winning institution. You know, the biggest institution in the country, the team that would win three leagues in a row, treble and all that. I've kind of known them as a team that are so resilient, they always come back. So when you were 2-0 down, you know when you ended up 2-0 down, I was watching it with a couple of Man United fans, a couple of my mates. When you were 2-0 down, all I'm thinking is, oh, I know what they're going to do. They're going to do what they did to Tottenham. You know when you ended up beating Tottenham 5-3 exactly with Varane and Beckham. Or when you did it to Newcastle United, I think Mourinho was manager. Remember you did it, Alexis Sanchez scored.
37: You've done it to Villa.
1: I just kept thinking that Manchester United ultimately will end up with the 3 points here. It will be drama, it will be late, but it will be typical Man United. And now I need to almost redefine Manchester United, because typical Manchester United now isn't coming back to win in the most glorious way, snatching victory from the jaws of defeat. The way the typical Manchester United thing now is to get beat.
37: Yeah, but that's because you changed. Even look at your team here. You lot went all out of Morgan Rogers. He improves you lot. You got Lacroix. He improves you. You got a better manager. Everywhere you lot got better, you've improved. Yeah. Carrick is a good motivator. He's not a tactician.
1: Yeah.
37: We've got players that can fill the spots, but they're not improving what's there. Look at our back line. Who in our back line will get anyone else of the top four? No one.
1: Yeah, I am surprised. What's your expectation this season? If you don't get Unai Emery in, you stick with Michael Carrick, where do you think you finish?
37: I still think we'll get top four. We'll probably get FA Cup, quarter final of the Champions League.
1: Doesn't sound terrible. If you end up top four, top four two seasons in a row, wouldn't be a terrible season for Man United, really.
37: Yeah, but then we're like Arsenal with Wenger, like top four to trophy. That's still not good enough.
1: Yeah,
37: we ain't been playing good, but we still have to be aiming to win. We can't just go out on we've got top four, that's good. That's a small club mentality. That's what Tottenham would say. We want to get Europa. It's not good enough.
1: Yeah, it's a great call, Jim. It is a great call. Thank you so much for your time. We'll stay with the phone lines now. Let's speak to Jack. Jack's a Hull City fan. Congratulations, sir. The day belongs to you.
0: Good evening, Rory. How are you doing?
1: Mate, not as well as you.
0: Fantastic, mate. However, before we talk about the game, right, I want to talk about what's obviously conspired the past week. A few of football media commentators, however you want to put it, especially Mr. Joe Cole, Mr. Carlton Cole, Gary Neville, Goldbridge, and unfortunately even yourself, writing us off before a ball's even been kicked. So that's a big shove it to everybody, first game of the season.
1: Oh, yeah. Yeah, absolutely. And I think, look, I predicted Hull to finish bottom of the league. I did. I didn't think that you had a performance like this in you. It isn't a wild prediction from me, though, is it? Or did you know that you had something about you this year?
0: No, look, it was all the same last season, Rory. You know what I mean? We had an embargo. We were tipped to go down. Obviously, transpired, we went up, deservedly so. And again, you look on paper, we haven't spent as much as Coventry, Ipswich, other teams that went up. However, Cundy said it on the previous show, it's the fight, desire, heart on the pitch that a lot of them lads have got that maybe they make up for in the lack of talent, And like I say, the first game of the season, there's a long, long way to go, a lot of football to play, but it was just the comments rubbed a lot of fans up the wrong way, and I think that was just a big, you know, big statement.
1: What was it? What was it specifically? Just that people thought you'd go down?
0: So Joe Cole and Carlton Cole on a podcast, I've just seen the short of it, and then it was basically Joe Cole was invited to work for TNT at the whole game. He basically just made a quote as to, he put his phone on Do Not Disturb as if he's not going there, and basically repeating what everyone's saying in terms of us going down. So, you know, great performance today. Like I say, a lot of heart, a lot of desire. United had a lot of the ball, but, you know, we'll take it all day long.
1: Do you think there's enough for, do you think you stay up?
0: I think we need to try and maximise as much as we can the last few days of the window. We need a striker, definitely. We need a bit more oomph up front, attack. We lost three of the back five today through injuries. But again, I think as everybody said, and like everyone's saying, it is, it's not wrong to say that we'd be down there. But I think if we finish 17th, it'd be a fantastic season.
1: And good luck to you. You've given yourself a real chance of doing it. The day belongs to you, sir. Honestly, Simon, I did predict you'd go down. I thought you'd really struggle. And you've proved me wrong. Excellent work there from Hull. Let's now speak to a Manchester United fan, Simon. Simon, sir.
2: Hello.
1: Oh, dear, oh, dear.
2: Hello, hi. How are you doing?
1: I'm very well. How are you?
2: Can you hear me?
1: Gotcha.
2: Yeah, I mean, it's ironic, isn't it? You know, I thought this year with Carrick, we would do something. But the trouble is, everyone's forgetting that we've got in Ratcliffe somebody who's, we're never going to spend like we used to. And I look back at the players we've had over the years. I've been a United fan 50-plus years. And, you know, we really take the breadcrumbs now when it comes to players. But it's an ironic day, really, for me, because at 2 o'clock, my son-in-law, called Mark, who's an avid Spurs man, texts me and said, what a great start to your season, with a big smiley face. Guess what? I text him at 5 o'clock.
1: To send him, just forward, you know, his own message back to him, right?
2: I just did that, Rory, and it's quite ironic. But you know what? I think if we're going to be top four, I'd be delirious. I think it's going to happen, no. Do I think Carrick's going to last? No.
1: What did you think before a ball was kicked, though, Simon? Like, obviously, how much has your opinion changed just off the back of 190 minutes?
2: Well, I think what we've got, everyone's got to remember today, Spurs fans as well, it's day one, it's game one. There's a lot of new lads, you know, going into both teams. It's an early start, you know. Let's not go mad. I look at some of the comments that some of the lads have been saying about United, Spurs. You know, give them a chance. Is Carrick a tactician? No. But like the other guy said before me, he motivates very well. He puts his arms around players when they need it. But you know what? Here's something I'm going to say, and I never thought I'd say it. We need a number nine. Let's get Harry Kane. He wants one big move. Get Kane into United. We can do something then. The boy's unbelievable. He's got 3 years left in him. Get him to United. We'll win the title within 3 years.
1: Yeah, it's a good call. Simon, it's a good call. And do you know what? Manchester United desperately need a centre-forward. And the kind of player that Manchester United of old would sign is Harry Kane. If Harry Kane was playing football under, when Sir Alex Ferguson was manager of Manchester United, there's no doubt in my mind that Harry Kane would be playing for Manchester United now. That is the kind of signing that they need. It is also feels like it is impossible, though. Keep your calls coming into me. 03717223344. Former Liverpool and Manchester United striker Michael Owen is in the studio on Breakfast on Monday morning and talking to Jeff Stelling and Ali McQuist. Coming up, I will preview the rest of this weekend's Premier League games and go back to the phone lines to get your calls. Give me a ring. 03717223344. This is the Rory Jennings phone-in show on TalkSport.
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6: 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Oh, he's rifled it in. 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
7: 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João Pedro equalises for Chelsea.
8: That's rifled in by Sessegnon. And Fulham finally have the goal that they deserve.
9: I reckon Fulham as well.
10: Really?
9: Might go down, yeah.
10: Fulham. I'm slightly concerned for them.
11: We feel ready for next Monday, a big game. 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
12: You are listening to the Rory Jennings Show on TalkSport, and there's still plenty of Premier League football to come, including Fulham versus Chelsea live on TalkSport on Monday evening. I cannot wait for that fixture. So excited. Fulham have been a little bit of a thorn in our side of late, so it's going to be a very tough game, but I think we'll get it over the line. We will channel the spirit of David Luiz scoring from the halfway line and get a victory. There's also a big day tomorrow, including Newcastle United versus Liverpool. That is Sunday at 4 p.m. Manchester City versus Bournemouth, Sunday at 2 p.m. Brighton versus Aston Villa, which is Sunday at 2 p.m. as well. And you can hear all of Sunday's goals as they go in with the game day live with Sam Matterface from 1:30 tomorrow before Majestic and former Newcastle United gaffer Alan Pardew take your calls from 6:30 p.m. Now, though, we're going to go straight back to the phone lines. We're going to speak to Mark. Mark's a Tottenham fan. Welcome, sir.
13: Rory, good evening, mate.
12: How are you? You're chirpier than I thought you'd be.
13: Well, I'm not really chirpy. I'm just agreeing with you for a change, mate. that Spurs fan that was on earlier was way off point, mate.
12: Oh,
13: I mean, how can that be a great performance tonight? It was absolutely diabolical.
12: Yeah, mate, I've still got a migraine from that. Like, it actually hurt my brain.
13: I mean, I think a lot of us Spurs fans, we've obviously seen the signings. We've obviously seen the kickback from what we're doing right now, and there's a lot of haters out there, understandably. And we, as Spurs fans, I think we're expecting to see a performance tonight of some sort. It looked worse than last season, to be honest with you. It was so bad. I was so disappointed.
12: Mark, that's what I said. I said that earlier. I spoke to a caller. There was a caller earlier. A Tottenham fan called in, and I said that is as bad as I can remember. And I started thinking, off the top of my head, the worst Tottenham performances I can remember, and the obvious ones that you think of when you think of Tottenham last season, you think of the games against Arsenal, don't you? The one under Thomas Frank where you didn't turn up, the one towards the end of the season, Igor Tudor. It was Tudor's first game, I think. You didn't turn up.
13: You look at those games and think there were reasons for that. We were on a deterioration, change of manager, whatever.
12: Also, today you were playing the champions. You were playing the future champions.
13: Yeah, exactly. Today should have been like, at least put a performance in.
12: Yeah.
13: At least put a performance in. It was so... I mean, we got Tonali, 100 million quid.
12: Mm.
13: Hey, I'm like... I,

0: we should do, and I hope so. But
1: do you think? How do you feel about the signings? Does Marmoush, say Marmoush and Savinho land and it all goes well? You think that changes anything massively?
0: The thing is, well, we're looking at the signings we've already made. I was quite promised, quite hopeful about that. It all depends if the team gels. I think there's something fundamentally wrong with Tottenham deep down. I really do, and it goes back years. We've got the training ground. We've got the stadium. Yeah. We just don't seem to have that. And sometimes I think that goes against you. If I was the manager, I'd take him up Acme Marshes tomorrow and say train on that pitch.
1: Get them running.
0: Do you know what I mean? Seriously, they're on good money. They've got the best facilities, and I just don't think there's that winning mentality in Tottenham's DNA. Mm. I've said that for years. I watch a lot of podcasts. Rio Ferdinand talks about, and Roy Keane talks about the Man United winning way. Mm. John Terry talks about the winning way. I don't think Tottenham have got that in them.
1: No, I agree. I agree. I think that's why I thought, I was arguing, Mark, that the Andy Robertson signing was an excellent signing, because if nothing else, he will bring standards. He will bring that winning mentality. But it's not enough,
0: so
1: is it?
0: In answer to your question before, then hopefully that might just sort of filter through to the team. But you'd think after a pre-season that we'd actually gel a bit better today.
1: Yeah, I'd agree. You know what I mean? I'd agree. It's a great call, Mark. Thank you so much for your time. We'll stay with the phone lines. Let's talk to Michael. Michael, another Tottenham fan. What do you make of it all, Michael? Michael, you are live coughing on TalkSport.
2: Hello,
1: Michael.
2: Hello, mate.
1: How are
2: Sorry
1: you?
2: About that.
1: That's all right. You've got to clear your throat. It's important.
2: All right, mate. it was embarrassing, wasn't it? Let's be honest.
1: Bad. I was surprised. Were you surprised, or did you see it coming?
2: Well, I didn't see 3-0, to be honest with you.
1: No.
2: I didn't see it that bad, but I mean, I was surprised that your other caller, the one that you were hammering previously.
1: The one who was trying to present it as 3-0 will invigorate the team and give them a kick and give them a bit of impetus moving forward in the season.
2: Awful.
1: Awful.
2: Absolutely awful.
1: Completely misplaced. Yeah, completely misplaced.
2: Excuse me. we're second to every ball, sometimes third. I mean, they had two or three players that were like before us. I mean, it was embarrassing. It was awful.
1: Yeah. What do you reckon for the season moving forward, though? Do you think this is just going to be a blip, or do you think that this is a problem, could become an epidemic?
2: Oh, mate, can you imagine it being the same as last season and the season before?
1: I mean, I'm keeping my fingers crossed to that effect, to be honest.
2: yeah, cheers. Thanks for that.
1: What do you think, though?
2: Well, to be honest with you, after today, I really don't know. I mean, he's got some work to do there, hasn't he?
1: Yeah. Is he the man for the job, though?
2: I can't say no, because it wouldn't be fair on him. But judging by today's performance, also his body language in the dugout, I didn't like it. I was really kind of miffed by it, because he just weren't doing nothing. He weren't moving. He weren't making changes. He just weren't there.
1: Yeah.
2: So almost like he was too comfortable. But. Yeah. It's the first game of the season, so you don't want to judge too much. Do you know what I mean?
1: No. Let's see how it goes. Tottenham got some big fixtures coming up. Like, look, your first home game of the season against Newcastle in the Premier League. That's going to be the one, isn't it? Let's see how you get on in that
2: game.
1: Big game.
2: Yeah, big game.
1: Huge
2: we
1: game.
2: We need to improve the home form as well.
1: Yeah, well, it was abysmal last year, wasn't it? Abysmal.
2: Yeah.
1: So, no, big couple of weeks coming up. We're going to stay with the phone lines. Let's talk to Craig. Craig's a Brentford fan. Congratulations, Craig. Craig?
3: Hello,
1: Craig.
3: Hello, how are you doing?
1: Yeah, very well. Congratulations.
3: Thank you very much.
1: Yeah.
3: I want to address two points. The Man United fan that said that they've been dealing with breadcrumbs. Brian Mbeumo from Brentford, that's a very expensive breadcrumb if you do ask me for £77 million for a team that won't spend any money. But I'm going to be that person that's going to go and support that Spurs fan, because I do think that's a good result for them today.
1: Do you really?
3: They were woeful. And I can't believe we only beat them 3-0.
1: No, I agree with that point. The point is, it cannot be positioned as being a positive.
3: Mate, after the last two seasons that they have, coming to Brentford and only losing 3-0 is a positive for them. what I would say is, I'm surprised still at the surprise of other people, pundits, including yourself and others, when people come to the GTA.

0: and lose, and we beat them comfortably. I mean, all we have to do is look at last season. We beat Villa at home, Newcastle at home, Sunderland, Bournemouth, Liverpool, Man United. The list could go on. Teams that finished in Europe last season, and we beat all of them at home. A few of them, we did the double over. So how long? My question to you. How long do Brentford have to be in the Premier League for people to stop being surprised when we batter teams at home?
1: I think it's a very good question, and I'm still surprised. I'm not painting myself in a positive colour here at all. I always think Brentford will struggle, and I certainly didn't think that you beat Tottenham the way that you did today. But you are correct. No. I should, in my brain, redefine who Brentford are. I need to see Brentford as an established Premier League team now, capable of qualifying for Europe. Under good ownership and management, with excellent players. You're right.
0: And that's all you have to do is look at the last two seasons that we've had, where last season we finished outside of the European places on goal difference, and Brighton fans will bring up the penalty that Thiago missed away at Brighton, and we missed another penalty away at Sunderland. Either one of those go in, and we're the team that's in the Europa League or the Conference League this season. But the season before that, we finished outside the European places by, I think, 2 points. Someone might have to correct me on that one. But again, it's a small club mentality from myself, thinking that we should be doing okay. But then to be put down by pundits saying seven teams a good season. How many times do we have to finish either just outside Europe or even in?
1: Where do you think you finish? Maybe it's the progression. Maybe getting into Europe. You know the way Bournemouth have got into Europe. Maybe that's the moment that they're redefined. Maybe Brentford just need that. Do you think you could do it this season?
0: And I do, based on other teams getting European football. Because teams that were around us last year, Sunderland, Brighton, Bournemouth, all have to contend with European football this season. And I believe that we are the best of the rest when you think about the top six. I think now, where we are, this natural progression that we've had, I think that we're the best of the rest. So it's only a matter of time before we do sneak, or even, not even sneak, we're just there in those European places. And I think that it's coming. Our time is coming.
1: I think you could well be right. Congratulations. It's a great call there, and a huge, huge amount of congratulations goes to Brentford. An excellent result, an excellent performance. And Keith Andrews, probably, and Brentford fans will have to correct me if I've got this wrong, but from my knowledge, that is the best performance that I've seen from Brentford under Keith Andrews. Now, former Peterborough manager Darren Ferguson joins the Sunday edition on TalkSport from 9 a.m. tomorrow morning, followed by West Brom facing Burnley in the Championship live on TalkSport 2 at midday. But next, it's your final chance to get your calls in with me, so the lines are open. 03717223344. This is the Rory Jennings Show on TalkSport.
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1: Now, before we get back to your calls, Tottenham were on the end of a humiliating 3-0 loss at the hands of Brentford. So, let's hear from the managers.
14: I didn't lose confidence in my players, and we have to stay all together with a focus on improvement we have to do, because when we become team, we become dangerous for everyone. Listen, to become team, maybe we need much time, more time. To fight, to be stronger in the duels, to put something more than we did today, is quickly. Is very quickly to do.
15: Football in general is exactly that. It's stories, isn't it? It's narratives, it's journeys, it's all those things that are wrapped into what the football club is, the history of it, the modern day history. And the modern day history of this club has been pretty impressive. And when I took over, I wanted to understand the fabric of the club and what made it what it was. I'm really true to that, but I wanted more stories, I wanted a bigger journey. But everybody's got to get on board with that, and I think we've come to a place now where we want to achieve really, really special things. I've said it previously, there shouldn't be a ceiling for this club, there really shouldn't, and we're going to keep striving.
1: That was Keith Andrews and Roberto De Zerbi talking to TalkSport's Ian Abrahams. Now, we're going to go straight back to the phone lines, we're going to get your calls. Let's speak to Brandon. Brandon's an Arsenal fan. Brandon, nothing really today has anything to do with you, but I imagine you just want to gloat, am I correct?
16: Oh, of course, Rory. Come on now.
1: Yeah, I don't blame you.
16: What a perfect way to start game week one, don't you think?
1: I mean, for you, what, and so far way. For me, it's not been bad for me either. Chelsea haven't let me down yet. So far, so good.
16: Yeah, yet. All we need now is a proper Chelsea stinker and hooked, and we need a proper Man City stinker and hooked as well, and it's perfect.
1: Yeah, you were excellent. You were excellent last night against Coventry City, weren't you?
16: Yeah, we was good. We was very good. I'll be honest with you, Rory. I mean, I weren't really here necessarily to speak about Arsenal, but I think we'll win this league with an absolute canter this year.
1: I genuinely think you have to. Look, Arsenal haven't retained a league title since, what, the 30s?
16: Yeah. It's been an awful long time. So it's been a long time coming, and we're the most settled side. We've spent a decent amount, a chunk of money again this summer. Yeah. When you look at our squad, it's absolutely stacked in every single position. There's no reason why we shouldn't win this league title, and we're absolutely right to be the favourites. And I think last night we set a precedent where we basically sent a message to the rest of the league, you know, it's going to take some stopping us. But let's talk about Man United, let's talk about Tottenham, because I think you might have to set up a new show on TalkSport, you know.
1: What do you reckon? What do we call it?
16: Therapy.
1: What's it called?
16: TalkSport Therapy.
1: TalkSport Therapy.
16: Yeah, just for O'Hara, I reckon.
1: Oh, yeah. He's in a terror. Do you know what? I don't know if you were listening to his show, but the last couple of minutes of his show, obviously I got here waiting to start this one. So I came charging in. Obviously, you've got Cundy here. Cundy's in his mask. O'Hara's here. Livid. Like, genuinely. You know, one of them where, as he's come out of the studio, I was kind of waiting to go, all right, Jay, like, good to see you. Livid. Couldn't even look me in the eye. Absolute, like, just clearly in the worst possible mood, even now. Like, hasn't got over it. Can't really look anyone in the eye. Absolutely fuming. I think you're right. He could need therapy.
16: Mm. This is what I mean. Welfare checks. It's the hope that kills you, isn't it? And unfortunately, you know, Tottenham, they've got an addiction, and it's not a good one. You know when, like, you've got an alcoholic and you need to sit in meetings and just admit to yourself that you're an alcoholic? I think what Tottenham need to do, you know, and Jamie in particular, maybe sit there in a meeting and say, look, my name's Jamie O'Hara, I'm a Tottenham fan, and we're addicted to 17th place. It's like a magnet. You know what I mean?
1: I'll tell you what, Arsenal, they won one title in 22 years and suddenly their fans call up, giving it the big one. It's a great call, Brandon. Great to talk to you. Let's speak to Paddy. Paddy's a Man United fan. Paddy, welcome to the show.
17: Hey, are you all right?
1: Yeah, very well, very well. What do you make of it?
17: Absolutely shocking. Like, to be honest, Carrick should have left at the end of last season. All this talk of, like, how he'll cope with two games a week. Can't even beat a promoted Hull City. An absolute disgrace. And that defeat today reminds me kind of like Grimsby. We're literally watching Solskjaer 2.0, to be honest with you.
1: Also, were you saying this before today, though? Because, like,
17: I won't. And I'll tell you why. Whenever Marcus Rashford came back to the club, I literally made the decision then. He's out of his depth. He's not capable of making big decisions. Like, how can Barcelona turn down him and sign Anthony Gordon for 3 times the amount of money? You know what I mean? Something's not right there. And for a player like Marcus Rashford, who's Manchester United, born and bred, he can't even do the basics for a club that he says he loves. It just doesn't add up.
1: Yeah.
17: And if it was up to me, I would pay the man's contract up tomorrow and get rid of him.
1: Where do you think Manchester United will finish this season?
17: Where do I think they'll finish? They'd be lucky to finish in the top half. I actually think Carrick will be gone before Christmas. Because if you look at it, how have United not prioritised the centre-half? We've got Martinez, Dalot, they're always injured. Harry Maguire, Leonard Yoro, Heaven, not one of them are good enough to play for United.
1: Yeah.
17: Watching Condé go to Arsenal for $51 million is an absolute bargain, and it saddens me as a United fan. Also, I have to say, Bruno Fernandes seems to have taken his World Cup form back with him.
1: Yeah, wasn't good enough today, was he? Anonymous, completely anonymous.
17: Devastating, and so many misplaced passes.
1: Yeah.
17: Always throwing his hands up, yapping, rather than grabbing the game by the scruff of the neck and doing something to change the game, does nothing.
1: Paddy, I completely agree with you. It's a great call there from Paddy. You could tell, couldn't you, just quite how emotional he was, quite how angry he was. And I think that he made the point perfectly. Manchester United fans, I think that call there summed it up. I think that the anger was there for all to see. And I think that Paddy really did do his team justice there. Not good enough for Manchester United, and the standards of the club really are slipping. Now, that's all from me tonight. And as always, thank you to everyone who called into the show. There's so many live games across the TalkSport network over the next week, including Fulham taking on Chelsea and getting beat in the Premier League on Monday evening. Check out our website at TalkSport.com for details of all of our live games. And from next week, I'm handing the show baton over to my TalkSport colleague and friend, the huge Nottingham Forest fan, Max Scott. That is it from me on this show. Thank you so much to everybody who's tuned in, to everybody who's called in, to everyone who I've sparred with, to everybody who I've argued with, and to everybody who has proved me wrong. I really do appreciate your time. I really appreciate you getting involved with this show. I have loved it over the past few years. So thank you so much for making Saturday night so enjoyable for me and helping me process so much football. I'll be back on TalkSport on Friday evenings, and there's a few other things to keep your eye out for. But for now, it's time for the brilliant Fight Night team. It's back with all the latest boxing news, and that's right here next on TalkSport.
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27: Good evening, I'm Steve Forbes with your Sport and News update. Roberto De Zerbi's told TalkSport he's neither angry nor frustrated at his team, despite Tottenham's trouncing at Brentford.
14: I'm thinking a lot what I can do to improve quickly the team. To become team, maybe we need much time, more time. To be stronger in the duels, to put something more than we did today, is very quickly to do.
27: The Bees secured a 3-0 victory whilst missing a penalty as North London's big spenders failed to muster anything meaningful. While Manchester United were mauled by the Tigers as top-flight new boys Hull inflicted a 2-0 defeat on Michael Carrick's side earlier, United showed off their new number 9 in Marcus Rashford. Carrick told us he's happy with the returning winger's contribution.
28: Done everything he could to try and make a difference for us, you know. Just because he's got the number 9, it doesn't really have a massive impact on whatever, you know. He's got to wear some number, so he was trying things down the side with Luke today. Just couldn't quite find that moment for us, but yeah, as I said, we're delighted to have him.
27: Elsewhere in the Premier League, there were wins for Everton, Ipswich and Leeds. Nuno Espirito Santo says he let 62,000 people down today as West Ham were beaten by Charlton in their stuttering start to life in the Championship. Benoit Badiashile has joined Napoli on a loan deal from Chelsea, with the Italian side having an option to buy the defender, while we understand Hull and Strasbourg are among the clubs who want to sign Chelsea midfielder Dario Assugo. And Lando Norris has secured pole position for tomorrow's Dutch Grand Prix ahead of Mercedes' George Russell. F1 Championship leader Kimi Antonelli will start in third.
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27: Two Cleveland police officers have died after their patrol car was hit by a Volkswagen travelling the wrong way on the A66 near Middlesbrough. And two men aged 19 and 25 have been charged after police seized almost £600,000 worth of cocaine in Glasgow.
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27: Remaining cloudy over northern Scotland this evening and tonight, with a few light showers. Elsewhere, a chilly night before a largely dry and fine Sunday.
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5: This is Fight Night on Talk Sport with me, Gareth Edavis, and him, Spencer the Omen Oliver. It's been another huge week across the fight game, and over the next 3 hours, we'll break down all the big stories and get your reactions. Yes, we want your calls tonight. We'll start with AJ versus Fury, Anthony Joshua against Tyson Fury. What is actually going on? Matchroom have reportedly put forward a list of requirements for the fight to happen in New York. Dana White, the head of Zuffa Boxing, has had a pop at Eddie Hearn. Hearn says the fight has to happen in the UK contractually. And Tyson Fury now says it doesn't look like it's going to happen. Oh my word, have we been here before? So are we any closer now to finally seeing AJ versus Fury? Coming up also on the show tonight, Joe Joyce and Odell Kamara, Eddie Hearn's new fantastic signing, join us live in the studio. Sugar Hill Stewart, I'm told, will join us on the Zoom. We'll also hear from Paddy Donovan, the great Irishman, and Louis Edmondson. And we will preview the big fight tonight in the United States between Teofimo Lopez and Rolly Romero. Two brilliant and absolutely bonkers fighters as they are. We want your calls on AJ versus Fury tonight. Yeah, it's a really, really big show, as you can tell. Fight fans, do you still care? Give us a call on 03717223344, 03717223344. This is Fight Night with me, Gareth A. Davis, and him, Spencer Oliver, on TalkSport. Well, Spencer, a big build-up there in the intro because it's been another enormous week of non-event in the fight world and yet so much to talk about. Mm-hmm. Very, very firstly, though, the passing of someone we both know murderously and horrifically, Zolani Tetti, dying in South Africa. Six times he fought in the UK. I was very close to him, as you were. Flyweight, world champion, 5'9", wonderful human being. Fought here at Super Bantamweight, the fights with, I'm thinking, Paul Butler and others.
27: Yep.
5: A standout promoted by Frank Warren. Our thoughts and love and condolences go out to him, his family and his loved ones tonight.
6: Yeah, it really was shocking news, wasn't it? That rocked the boxing world. That he was a great human being, not just a great champion, two-weight world champion, incredible fighter, but he come a bit of a fan's favourite as well over here in Britain, didn't he? He spent time over here. He boxed over here, like you say, six times, and he was a lovable character, and yeah, lost his life in tragic circumstances.
5: Murdered in his car.
6: Yeah, such a shame. No real reason behind it. No one knows exactly what the reasons for it were, but you know, you can only, you know, It rattles your brain, really, Gareth, when I think about it, because this guy was such a beautiful human being. I'm not just saying that now because of the tragic circumstances that have happened. We knew him personally, and it was really sad news.
5: I became very close to him. He invited me into his dressing room one night, and it was after the fight, and he said, "I want to tell you a story." He said, "I know you're a guy that has empathy for us and for people." And he sat me down in the dressing room, and he said, "In my gym, you'll understand this, a long line forms out the door and down the street for people to use the big bag, and they have one glove each when they do it. So we started this idea of collecting secondhand equipment from around the country to send a container of stuff to him." He touched many, many lives, that man, and very hurt today, really feeling it that he's gone.
6: He did touch many lives, and he transformed many lives as well. You know, he was an inspirational guy. You know, the backstory from where he come from, the hardship that he had coming up, the way that
5: he carried in himself.
6: He was a very good guy.
5: And in slightly better news, messages we've had this week from Raven Chapman, who's home now from Scandinavia after her life-saving brain operations, and that's really good news.
6: Yeah, it really is. I've been speaking to one of her trainers, Wes, on a regular basis, and her boyfriend, Jack, as well, who's been keeping me up to date with everything that's been going on from when she was in a coma to when she come out of the coma, you know, the rebuild that she's had, and it's been a tough, tough journey for her, having to learn to walk again, talk again. She's made remarkable progress in a short space of time. And she was well enough to travel home just a few days ago. She's back now, and that rehabilitation and that journey and adjusting to life without boxing is going to be very difficult for Raven. She's a beautiful girl. She's done incredible in the sport, and now, you know, she's probably got the hardest fight of her life, and that is to rebuild her life.
5: As you well know, Spencer, thank you very much for that, and thank you all for joining us tonight. It's going to be a very deep and resonant show. Let's move on to Anthony Joshua and Tyson Fury. We're going to stay with it for the first half an hour. We're going to take your calls all night on this subject as well. What is actually going on? Now, a week ago, I can tell you with veracity that they were talking about the potential. If we rewind a week, they were talking about the potential, all the teams involved in this, in having the fight in the UK. Cardiff was discussed, Wembley Stadium was discussed, and by Tuesday, Wednesday, they had settled on the United States, we believe November the 20th, Madison Square Garden. But in the interim, from Thursday onwards, Matchroom Boxing had reportedly presented a list of requirements needed for Tyson Fury and Anthony Joshua to fight in New York, even though Eddie Hearn has been adamant that he wants his client, Anthony Joshua, to have the fight in the UK. Dana White, head of Zuffa Boxing and obviously head of the UFC, has had a pop at Eddie Hearn. Eddie Hearn is adamant, as I say, the fight must happen in the UK now. Tyson Fury, meanwhile, says Anthony Joshua, the Joshua fight doesn't look like it's going to happen. Let's have a listen, please, Harj, your producer, to the protagonists going at it this week in this little bit of underlay.
1: I stopped listening to Eddie Hearn about 3 months ago. Is there anybody more full of than this guy? Come on. Completely.
7: We signed for a fight. Honor the contract. That is all we're saying. And the contract states the fight must take place in the UK. And this is not about trying to get anything out of it, because if I wanted to, I'd put things in the addendum to, you know, that would be or could be lucrative to Matchroom. Anthony Joshua and his lawyer see the addendum, they approve the addendum, and the addendum has been sent.
11: Quick update for you. Doesn't look like they're going to sign the fight, and it doesn't look like it's going to happen. All because Eddie Hearn and that want more money. They've already had that much money off of Turkey in the last few years, Eddie and AJ, yeah? They've had boxing deals, they've had darts deals, they've had snooker deals. They've had everything, yeah? And yet, they've got the audacity and cheek of flea-bitten rats to ask for more money from old Turkey. That's give yous. Everything combined is about combined in the last couple of years. I tell you what, it is what it is. Same old cliche a decade later. Keep running, you little cowards. I've bent over backwards to make this fight happen. First of all, it was in England. Then it was in Ireland. Then it was in America. I said, I'll go anywhere. I'm not interested where the fight is. I just want a fight. I'm match fit. I've had two fights this year. I'm ready to rock and roll, baby! Will you go to England? Yes. Will you go to America? Yes. Will you go to Japan? Yes. Will you go to the moon? Yes. I will. Because I want to fight.
5: So, Dana White there continuing his beef with Eddie Hearn, even though he's in a very powerful position with regard to the way this fight is set up at the moment, is Dana White. Eddie Hearn adamant that he's going to represent his client and believing the fight should come to the UK. We're going to get into this in a minute, Spence, and Tyson Fury. Perhaps the most predictable of all three of them, going the old sausage bodybuilder route. Anthony Joshua and Eddie Hearn saying that they're ducking him, which was predictable with him on the treadmill. He loves to get on the treadmill and represent himself. Before we pick the bones out of everything that has happened over the last week, let's take a quick look at how it's all unfolded, because at the end of the day, the sand in the hourglass is really running out for this fight. 2017, AJ called out Fury, but Fury was inactive and not in a position to fight. 2020, terms were agreed in principle, but both still had mandatory and contractual obligations. 2021, they were about to fight in Saudi Arabia, if you recall, two-fight deal. The undisputed fight collapsed after an arbitrator ruled Fury had had to fight Deontay Wilder for a third time, recall that. Late 2021, AJ lost his belts to Alexander Usyk and committed to the rematch, putting Fury on hold. 2022, a December fight fell apart over contracts, broadcaster negotiations, and Fury signing deadlines, if you recall. 2023, Fury pursued Usyk while Joshua went down a different route. 2024, AJ lost to Dubois and Fury's defeats to Usyk stalled the momentum. 2025, Fury announced his retirement, just as another push to make AJ Fury was gathering pace. And here we are now in 2026. The fight was revived. Turki Alalshehir, we understand behind the scenes, did a three-fight deal with each side separately, negotiated the purses. We understand there's $100 million reportedly on the line for each man. And now there's a dispute over the venue and the contractual terms, and it's threatening it again. Have you ever, ever in your 50 years around the world and in fight sports ever seen anything such nonsensical?
6: No, absolutely not. This has been going on over a decade now. This seems to be a fight that is cursed, a fight that is not meant to be, you know, the fight that was nearly meant to happen, you know, going back to 2017. We're in now 2026 and we think, right, this is it now. We're here. Both guys have signed the contracts to be in England, to be in Britain, to be at Wembley Stadium. Obviously, when they go through the finer details, the people that are putting the money up is Turki Alalshehir and Seller. The broadcaster is Netflix. They feel that, you know, the middle ground would be New York, and that's the global audience. That's where they're going to monetize off the back end of that. So you do understand the business side of things and why they've said, no, actually, we don't want to go Wembley Stadium because we've got all the policing, the ambulancing, you know, we got the trains to deal with, the taxes, all of that sort of stuff.
5: For it to happen in prime time in the US,
6: prime time in the US, yeah. Then they've obviously got the curfew they've got to change. There's a lot of problems surrounding that. We've got the weather to deal with as well. So I understand.
5: And it needs to be Wembley if it's here, doesn't it?
6: Absolutely.
5: It needs to be Wembley. It's the right place.
6: Absolutely.
5: I agree with you.
6: Absolutely. So I understand the frustration from Eddie Hearn's side, Anthony Joshua's side, because they want to fight here, and you know they feel that, you know, the British fans, the
5: historically
6: British public,
5: it's right. There's
6: well,
5: no
6: the
5: question.
6: The public are the ones that built these two guys up. They deserve that. They deserve this fight. So I totally get that side of the argument. And from the business side of things, I understand that as well. The people that are in the money in the room, they're saying, actually, let's go to middle ground because this is a global audience. So I understand it. It's frustrating that we've not got this fight, but it just seems like now we're further away than ever again. And we're in danger here, Gareth. We are in serious danger of this fight collapsing and not happening.
5: Absolutely. And we shall delve more into that as we go on here. Very well put there, Spencer. 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We want your calls, your tweets and your texts on Tyson Fury and Anthony Joshua. Give us your thoughts on it tonight. 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
5: Welcome back to Fight Night on TalkSport. I'm Gareth Edavis, Spencer the Omen Oliver alongside me. We are with you until midnight tonight, the best boxing show in the world tonight for the next 3 hours. We are talking Anthony Joshua and Tyson Fury. Will they, won't they? Or with Tyson Fury, Anthony Joshua, will they, won't they? Who's the A side? Who's the B side? Who's going to walk first? Will they ever flaming walk to a ring? We do not know at this in this moment. We expect everything to be resolved in the next week as to whether the fight will go ahead between them on November the 20th at Madison Square Garden or whether Eddie Hearn and Anthony Joshua will not acquiesce to the Saudi Arabian demands to have the fight there. I was playing devil's advocate over the last 24 hours and doing two or three interviews with some of the bigger YouTube channels, the boxing fanboy YouTube channels, thanks to IFL TV there for a clip as well, by the way, on Eddie Hearn's rant on Friday. I think it was Friday morning or Thursday night with Coogan Cassius. I played devil's advocate in terms of trying to read between the lines, where I think, and you have to discuss this with me and disagree or not, Spencer, and you'll have your own views on this. My feeling is that Eddie Hearn is shielding himself behind the contract at the moment because Anthony Joshua doesn't want to fight Tyson Fury right now in the United States. I understand that's fine if that's what he feels like. And I think they want another fight for Anthony Joshua before he fights Tyson Fury. And if he has another fight and Fury has another fight, which he said he will do, I've spoken to his team, they said if he'll have another fight, they want to wait till the spring and have it in the UK, which would be better for all of us probably, but it's still past its sell-by date. Do you feel that Eddie, who called me an A-grade plum in a Q&A session somewhere out on the internet in the last... There it is. Look, what an A-grade plum I am for saying that he's shielding behind that contract. Do you feel that Eddie Hearn does want Anthony Joshua to have one more fight before he fights Tyson Fury? And if there is one more fight, in my view, there's only one man who it should be for Tyson Fury, for Anthony Joshua. And Eddie failed to do this fight over the last 8 years. It should be Deontay Wilder.
33: Yeah, I don't believe that's going to happen. I know that Anthony Joshua wants the Tyson Fury fight next. They don't want another fight in between that. They signed the contracts for the fight to happen at Wembley, and they obviously wanted that fight at Wembley. They're disappointed the fight's not happening at Wembley, but they are willing to go to New York. They are willing to do that, but there's a few little adjustments, a little amendments that need changing in that contract, whatever they are, whatever the
5: finer... Some of it financial.
33: Yeah, absolutely. Whatever the finer details are, that's down to them, but that's pretty much what it is, but... 100% categorically, I know this, Anthony Joshua wants Tyson Fury next. No more warm-up fights. He wants the fight to happen. He wants it on November the 20th. And he's happy to go to New York if they can amend this contract. That's pretty much where we're at with it.
5: I do sincerely hope that Eddie's been doing all his gambling and risk playing with all those interviews that he's been doing. He also, I believe, doesn't want to be on a dais. It's about control and ego here as well, and the promotional war he's having with Dana White. As he said in the interview with IFL TV, I don't care who I upset here. You could see he was being pointed about it. I don't care who I upset. Mm-hmm. I'm here representing my clients. I am going to do the best thing for my guy. I do hope you're right, and I do hope they get the monies right. There seems to be an endless pot of money. I do hope by Monday, Tuesday, Wednesday next week, we do get a resolution. Both men go into camp, and we can just pray that there's no cut or injury in camp, and that we do eventually see the bell ring, and these guys face off against each other. Will they have to split the poster to A and B side, either side of the poster, and flip a coin for who walks first and who has the VIP seats? And how do they do it?
33: Listen, that might be the finer details that they're trying to sort out now. Who knows that? I'm sure that I think both of these guys want the fight. They both definitely want to fight. And I believe, Gareth, that we do get news at the beginning of next week, by the middle of next week at the latest, that the fight is on. It happens in New York. And both guys have agreed the terms. I know that Tyson Fury's shown his frustration on the running machine as he
5: but
33: does.
5: He's always going to do that. He's going to do that all the way through the build-up.
33: By the way,
5: he?
33: I respect it. I think Tyson Fury is a value for money. He is TV gold. I mean, he knows how to sell a fight. He's brilliant. He's doing what he does best. I think Anthony Joshua's more quiet. Eddie Hearn's the front man at the moment, saying, I'm protecting my client and we want this, but we get it. The fight happens. It's just frustrating at the moment because there's no announcement. We were meant to get it last week. We want to get it this week. They have to get it this week. By the way, if they don't get it this week, I think negotiations will break down. So let's hope that these small terms and conditions can be changed.
5: Picture the dais. Turki Alalshikh, maybe Dana White in the middle. Anthony Joshua, Tyson Fury, Spencer Brown, Frank Warren, Eddie Hearn, Bob Arum, I'm hearing, will be up there as well. We're going to have that entire phalanx of people up there. But I tell you, I got a call, and we are going to take your calls. We have got some calls coming in. Don Majeski, one of the great matchmakers and managers, boxing managers, for the last 50 years, had an impassioned call with him in the green room before we started and said, we did Lucien Boutte and Jean Pascal in Montreal, 22,000. Mm. He said, we could have gone to Madison Square Garden with that and done 10,000. But he said, the resonance it gave Canadian boxing. He said, what are these guys thinking, putting AJ and Fury on in America? And this is where I do agree with him. He said, the history, the historicity that it will create, the resonance, when Carl Froch and George Groves fought in front of 80,000 at Wembley, it created something, didn't it, for a period of time?
33: Yeah.
5: And he was being very impassioned, saying, what are Netflix, what are Turki Alalshikh, what are Dana White doing? They do not get what we get. And that's what me coming back to acquiesce to Eddie Hearn's, I said I was playing devil's advocate, to the feelings that he does have about wanting this fight to be in the UK.
33: Because the fight should be in the UK. You're correct, right. Of course correct, it should. You know, we've got two guys that have carried the heavyweight division for the last decade. Mm. Have both been two-time world heavyweight champions, looking to do it for a third time. It would be an eliminator for a world title, set the guy up. I don't think they fight again after fighting each other, because I think we may get it again if it's an absolute barn burner. And I hope so as well. But I think Eddie and Joshua are right. You know, they want the fight here like they signed, and I totally understand that.
5: Fury wanted it here as well while they were discussing it.
33: Fury's happy because he'll go to America because he's happy. He just wants to get it on. And I think from Turki and Dana White, look, there's a lot of egos in the room. There's a lot of egos in the room. And Turki and Dana, they're talking about changing the game. They recognise that Netflix is that global audience, and it would be most suited for that global audience to go to New York. I understand that side of it. We're talking about two Brits here. You know, two Brits, and the British fans have built these two guys up and made them superstars outside of boxing.
5: It stimulates the future for British boxing. It stimulates
33: British
5: young people.
33: Boxing history.
5: Memories.
33: We need the fight at Wembley Stadium. Forget that it's November 20. Forget that it'll be snowing. pissing down with rain, whatever it is, forget all that, because people will turn out, because it's a, it's part of British boxing history.
5: I wonder whether 20,000 will travel to Madison Square Garden. I think there are that many people that will still go to. Another thing that Don and I were chatting about, we were talking about prime time in America and later here. He was telling me about when Muhammad Ali, 60 years ago, fought Henry Cooper here. That was 5 PM in America, and it did record numbers on ABC Sports, worldwide sports at the time. Mm. It did millions and millions of views. So it doesn't always correlate with what the algorithm of certain broadcasters are saying, in this case, Netflix, with their huge audience. And you know, went to have an American matchmaker and manager who's very knowledgeable. Don's very saying, honestly, you could do a poll in America right now. And this is what he said to me, and I'm reporting what he said. You were sitting there in the room with me, and he said, if you did a poll, a phone in around America right now on every sports show, no one would know who these guys are.
33: Gareth, let me tell you
5: right now. In America.
33: Gareth, let me tell you right
5: the
33: now.
5: The last time AJ fought there 7 years ago, what happened?
33: Yeah, absolutely.
5: That's all they
33: Madison
5: remember
33: Square
5: for,
33: Garden, Andy
5: was
33: Ruiz.
5: Knocked out by Andy Ruiz.
33: That's right. But look, let me tell you right now, the fight will do bigger numbers globally on Netflix if
5: from
33: it happens
5: here.
33: I
5: don't disagree with you.
33: Totally.
5: That's not what Netflix think.
33: And that's
5: not what Dana White or Zuka Boxing or Turkey want
33: think.
5: To do.
33: No, but I think
5: they're arguably making a mistake.
33: I think so.
5: Yeah,
33: I think
5: they are making mistakes.
33: Calculated gamble, because they want to build the market over there, and Anthony Joshua coming off the Jake.
5: But it isn't the right fight for that market.
33: No, Tyson Fury with a trilogy of Deontay Wilder. They think they've got a bigger audience in America than they actually have. I don't think the Americans care about this fight. And I don't think that the Netflix audience will be as big as it is here. Because I'll tell you one thing, the British public will not be happy it going over into America. And there'll be a lot of people that boycott the fight because of it.
5: Maybe. Very interesting points there. This belt, by the way, if we can have the wide shot, is the gifted belt that Anthony Joshua gave to TalkSport. Thank you for that. So you're listening, watching Fight Night on TalkSport with me and the omen, as he is, Spencer Oliver. We'll be back after this.
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1: 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But now the future of boxing is here. 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
13: Joyce, by stoppage, is the new British Commonwealth and European champion. What a performance from Joe Joyce. Great shot, finishing it emphatically. Joe Joyce, by knockout.
22: Now the WBO interim heavyweight champion of the world, Joe the Juggernaut
5: Well, talking of heavyweight legends, Joe the Juggernaut Joyce is in here. He's put his phone away now. Yeah, he's finally getting his messages out. It's great to have you in studio with us, Joe. How are you?
26: Yeah, I'm good. Pleasure to be here again.
5: When was the last time you were in?
26: Oh, it's been. I can't remember exactly, but yeah, good to see you both.
33: Oh, yeah, it's great to see you as well, Joe. Always a pleasure to see you, mate. I think you're a breath of fresh air, man.
5: You're a legend. I think you're a legend.
33: Absolutely, mate.
5: Yeah,
33: absolutely.
5: And you are the guy that never, ever, ever gives in spite of us saying, has Joe had enough? Is it the end? Five out of the last six. You haven't had your hand raised. You're still going. And this is what I want to talk to you about tonight, because you won't be beaten, will you?
26: No, I keep moving forward and put on some exciting nights of boxing.
5: Many.
26: Yeah.
5: Many, many nights.
33: Do you know what, Joe? Gareth's right in what he says there. You're a guy, and you don't take... We live in a world where boxers are very sensitive. You say one thing, like, so our job is to pick who you think's going to win and who you think's going to lose. Even if you think the guy that's going to lose is a good mate of yours, you go, well, I'm just saying, I want you
5: with
33: to...
5: With my head, my heart.
33: Yeah, well, yeah. I want you to prove me that wrong, but you don't ever... Ever, ever get the hump if someone goes against you, if someone says to you, right, Joe, that's it, I think it's over, you should retire. You're going to do what Joe Joyce wants to do, but you don't get offended by anyone. And I love that about you, because that's a sort of old school mentality.
26: But I mean, it's a sport, like someone's got to lose, so you got to, and that's what's the entertaining thing. It's like, if you don't know who's going to win, then it's, you can, you know, it's exciting to like,
33: but you don't take it personal when people go against you. Like, whereas we live in a world today where boxers actually do take
26: I do take it personal. I joke it there. I'm quite easy going, but like, you know, there's a line, and so don't cross that line.
5: Because there's another side of you that is extraordinarily artistic that we've spoken about before, where your alter ego is not a fighter, actually, it's a painter.
26: Yeah, I did a degree in fine art, BA fine art, and I've made a lot of paintings. Like, I started more like oil on canvas, and then I kind of went to mixed medium and more like acrylics, because the colours are more vivid and brighter. So, and also, I mean, you know, on one side it dries quicker and like you can mix the nice colours, but the difference with oil is you can like smudge it in and it tends to take longer to dry. So you might mix the perfect colour, and if you're using acrylic, it'll be dry. But if you're using oil, you'll still be able to work it.
5: Welcome to painting classes with Joe Joyce on a Saturday night.
33: Don't you find that quite fascinating?
5: Oh, I love it. I always talk to Joe about his painting. Yeah. I want to buy some, but they're expensive, you know.
33: But I find it so fascinating, because it's something that you would not put you down as, Joe. Like, and I remember you doing a degree in this, so I remember us having this conversation before, but not a lot of people would probably know that. But is that what you like to do in your downtime, when you're not boxing, when you're not training?
26: Yeah, I do. Yeah, it's
33: does it help you switch off?
26: Yeah, and it's
5: paint
26: it's
5: camp.
26: It's concentrating on a different subject or a different opponent, like
5: different, I mean, part of your brain, still, and a bit of different part of your brain.
26: and it's on the canvas. Like, I mean, there's creative moments in boxing as well where you can kind of see things, and as well in art, it's about looking at things and making decisions. I suppose similarly like in boxing.
5: But as a fistic artist, if we go back to that for a moment, and we can return to the painting, as because you're here for half an hour with us, you can stay all night if you want to.
33: It's about the opponent being on the canvas.
5: It's about the opponent being on the
26: sleeping bag. Or?
5: Yeah, absolutely. No, you sit in that chair because I think in this modern era, I think you're one of the most misunderstood of our heavyweights as well. Let's rewind.

0: and he's done incredibly well. You know, I see him quite regularly down the gym with Don Charles. I see the improvements, not just physically, but mentally. I think Don Charles has done a great job with him. But when you look at that, when you look at that, does that sort of inspire you to kick on? You know, so, you know, you've had your knockbacks, you've had your setbacks in recent times, but you're still going, you're still there. And I assume you're still continuing with your boxing. You're looking for that next opponent.
1: Yeah.
0: So what do you think when you see Daniel achieving what he's achieving right now?
1: Obviously, I'm happy for him. He's, you know, a British fighter, and he's like, I remember like talking to him back in the amateur days when we were in the squad training at the GB, like, because he was thinking about turning pro. I was like, whoa, you know, like, for example, like the Mike Tyson, you could be the youngest thing, or then he would have to stay to the, like, the Olympics, and maybe he might not go to the next one. He might have to go to the one afterwards. So it's like, but he made the decision and he's doing really well.
2: Yeah, because that lineage came yourself, then, Anthony Joshua, then yourself, then Fraser Clark.
1: Yeah.
2: You were all in that grouping together over a decade almost up in Sheffield, weren't you, where it was genuinely, and I think the start
1: competitive.
2: Of
1: this, and there's so many
2: Tyson
1: fighters.
2: Fury was up there for a while with you guys early on, wasn't he? An incredible conveyor belt.
1: Yeah, there's other fighters as well.
2: I'm talking just heavyweights.
1: Yeah, that's what I'm saying. There's a Coley there. There was, who else? There was, I'm putting myself on the spot here, but yeah, there's a great time because, you know, iron strengthens iron, and like had some great sparring down there. I mean, there's who else? Dave Allen.
2: Mm. Yes, Dave Allen around as well.
1: Yeah,
0: there's a great cycle of fighters, weren't there, around?
2: But it's led to this period, hasn't it?
0: Absolutely, and we've seen them all sort of rise to the top, and you was at the top as well, very much at the top. And I think career best performance for me was Joe Parker back in 2022.
1: Oh, yeah.
2: Well, I want to rewind to that as well, because that period, I mean, you didn't just beat Joe Parker, you knocked him out.
1: Yeah.
2: You know, you stopped
1: and that,
2: him.
1: And
2: knocked
1: that was him the down. First one to do that.
2: You were the first to do it. Mm-hmm. And look what was happened with him.
1: Great fight, man.
2: It was. We were there covering it live for TalkSport. It was incredible.
0: That was incredible. That was your finest moment where we was actually having conversations after that, weren't we, saying, this could be the guy. Tyson Fury was obviously the main man then. This could be the guy to topple Tyson Fury.
2: And we wanted to see you in with Wilder. It was mouth-watering, the thought of you and Wilder getting in a ring together at the time. You taking his punches and bulldozing through him.
1: Yeah, and I was a WO interim. And, I mean, I could have made better decisions at that time, right? And held and wait, and then maybe I would have been champion. But, like, it's... I decided to take a challenging fight in
0: Zili Zhang.
1: I thought he had slow feet, and I was encouraged to do that. But
0: I mean, talk to us about that, Joe, because after your career finest win, we all thought that with Joseph Parker, you lost to Zili Zhang, and then you lost to Zhang again. Then you had the win over Cash Ali. Then you had the loss to Derek Chisora, Philip Hergovich. What went wrong? How did it go wrong?
1: And those two were like kind of close, like
0: they're both
1: gone either way. The last two at 10 rounds where I suppose 12 is probably better. Would have been better in those two fights. Mm.
2: They were very close.
1: And the Chisora.
0: Yeah, sure.
2: The gods weren't on your side there. Let's hold it there for a minute because we're going to be joined by your current trainer, Sugar Hill Stewart. He's still your current trainer, right?
1: Yeah.
2: We're not getting him on, and he's not going to. Okay, he's not going to come and say, no, I'm not a trainer. Sugar Hill Stewart's going to join us next. Thank you. 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
14: Welcome back to Fight Night and Talk Sport. Hold it there for a second.
15: Shuffle.
14: Welcome back. We had a little bit of a shuffle going on. It's a tune, that, though, isn't it? Welcome back to Fight Night and Talk Sport. I'm Gareth Davis. Spencer the Omen Oliver is with me all night, and the great Joe Joyce is here in the studio with us. We're just having a little bop there and a lot of chat during the break. Joe, you're promoterless at the moment.
15: Yeah, promoter-free.
14: Promoter-free, at the moment. So we've talked about how your career's gone for the last 2.5 years. It hasn't 3 years. It hasn't gone perfectly, but you're still here. You're still very committed and ambitious. What direction would you like to take it in at the moment, and who would you like to speak to?
15: Well, there's plenty of new things. I mean, Zuffa would be, I'll be open to having a conversation
14: with Dana White and those.
15: Have a conversation with everyone, see what's out there, what's about, and you know, I'm excited to get back in the ring. Like, I've been, you know, I had that like quite a tough test in Moscow, but like I'm
14: Artem Suslanov.
15: Yeah, that was because it was difficult to get a fight here in the UK, so then I had to go there. Was on, you know, on rival turf, and but yeah, I'm excited to get back in the ring and put in, you know, fight someone exciting.
16: What happened in that last fight, Joe? Because you was very much in that fight, and it seemed to be a very strange ending. The fight ended in the 11th round.
15: I agree.
16: Was sort of like a. Do you remember the fight at No Mass when you saw just out of nowhere?
14: He just knew.
15: You know, like when you go out and then you can't really remember what happened the night before, and then someone shows you a video. It was kind of like that, because I went back to my hotel room and I was like, "Wait, I was like, what really happened?" Like, because I was like, I felt like I was winning the fight, and then I watched it back and like I was like, "Whoa,
16: yeah."
15: But I think what might have happened, I might have took a big shot, and then like I could, you know, I didn't want it to. You know, I thought was that I didn't really, couldn't really see like
16: that would explain it, because of the very strange ending to it and your character, and we know your character, and you're known as the Juggernaut for a reason. You're tough, man. So it was just very strange. I've always wanted to ask you what happened.
14: Just hold it there, Spence, because we've got Sugar Hill Stewart with you in Moscow.
15: Yeah, of course. Yeah.
14: Sugar Hill joins us on the line. He's not in vision tonight, but we can hear you. Good evening, Sugar Hill. How are you?
17: I'm doing good, Garrett. How are you? I'm in disposal. Sorry about that.
14: No.
17: Just natural causes.
14: No problem. you can probably hear us. Joe discussing how he had to look back at him pulling himself and set out of the fight against Suslanov and saying, "I've had enough." What was your reading of it at the time, as I bring you into the conversation?
17: Listen, my reading, you know, during the fight, and you know, I've talked to Joe about it myself, and you know, for me, the way I looked at it, Joe was fatigued, and I'm definitely happy he pulled himself out of the fight. Me watching the fight at that particular time, I'm assuming, I mean, clearly we were thinking the same things, me and Joe, because I was watching him, and I'm watching him perform well, but not enough to make the difference, like to break through. And he had moments where, you know, he was in position to break through and did some things to break through. And then you would just see him kind of shut down a bit, like, you know, so for him to go that 11th round was all of that was tough for him. I saw some signs earlier, but that's why I came to the conclusion in that 11th round going out that, you know, that it's kind of funny. We were thinking the same thing. So I'm happy because, you know, it's all good health. It's not just to go out there and to continue. His body obviously was telling him something just as well, which a lot of fighters don't listen to their bodies. They just, you know, it's kind of like go past it. But then you have some fighters that do listen to their bodies, which is great. You should know yourself. And if something's not right with you, you know, it's better to
14: completely agree. No, it was absolutely. It was the right decision. We spoke to Joe before you came on about those brilliant performances against Daniel Dubois. Look where he is now. Joseph Parker that night. Look where he is coming back now. Close fights with Derek Chisora and Filip Hrgović, as we've mentioned. Obviously, not two nights that weren't great against Zhili Zhang. But for you, and obviously you and Joe, I can tell that you have a very close, very honest, and worthwhile relationship. Where would you like to see Joe go next? Obviously, Joseph Parker probably wants revenge. Daniel Dubois probably wants revenge. And this big fella in front of us wants to fight them all.
15: Yeah.
17: Yeah. So my main thing is me being the trainer and wanting to help Joe out, and I'm working with him because I do believe in him. Mm, and, you know, it's just to stay consistent in the gym. Mm. I think it's a big part that's missed a lot in boxing nowadays. You know, I believe that the top fighters, they stay in the gym. You know, those top guys, they stay in the gym and they live the lifestyle of a boxer, you know, so they're watching their weight, maintaining. And just a lot of fighters nowadays, they don't have that dedication to stay in the gym. They only want to get in the gym when they got a fight coming up. And that's just not enough to progress in boxing. And that's where, you know, Joe Joyce and I, we just started working together. And yeah, I just like to spend some more time with him. I think that we had that he learned a lot. He did a lot of things that we worked on. He improved. And one of the main things that I noticed about Joyce was his athletic ability, which hasn't been tapped in a while. So you look at his previous fights, he was very athletic. I didn't know that he was a gymnast and he can do backflips and all sorts of things like that. A big man like
14: he's
17: that.
14: He's a capoeira king. Like, come on. He's a capoeira king.
17: Listen, I did not know he can do that. So I was tapping into that, like getting his athletic ability back and not just being the big juggernaut, you know, just getting him to do more things to have more fun in the ring. Obviously one of my traits in boxing is working on the basics from the late great Emmanuel Steward. You know, that's what he told me to do, is work on fighters' basics. And, I've seen, you know, great improvement with Joe. I just think that, you know, more time together, he'll be able to do these things, you know, with ease and not thinking about it and to start having fun. And, he can still be the juggernaut, but just a more explosive, you know, juggernaut.
14: Thank you. Thank you, Sugar. Yeah, please, Joe.
15: And there's things that we're working on that I'd never done before and or even thought about, like in the training with you in it is a great place, a great location by the beach, and you know, the gym's cool as well, like all the people in it. And yeah, back down to the training, it's like stuff that I hadn't thought about. And you know, it's really a pleasure working with you. And obviously you've got like great history being in the gym with your uncle and like hearing all these things and like learning new stuff that I, like I said, hadn't thought about before.
14: Pick three fights, Joe, that you would like if you could line them up for the next 18 months then.
15: I don't know. There's a few rematches, like you was mentioning.
14: With who?
15: Well, obviously, there's Dubois. There's... I could do another trilogy with Chisora, Hergovic.
14: Parker.
15: Parker, exactly, yeah. There's,
14: are these on your mind, though?
15: They're not on my mind. Obviously, like, day-to-day, I'm about, like, you know, improving in the ring. And obviously, the long-term goal is obviously the fight, but it's about, like, you know, improving day to day and getting better, like, is what I'm thinking about.
16: Key thing that Sugar said there, a very key thing that he said there as a trainer, and he's an honest guy, I know Sugar personally as well, and he said, Joe is improving, and that's what he's liking there, because there's a lot of people out there that'd be saying, is Joe Joyce coming to the end of his career, you know, winning one of his last four or five, you know, and you...
15: I'm still learning.
16: And that was the key thing that I picked up on there from Sugar Hill, who I know wouldn't get himself involved in something if he didn't feel that there was more improvements to come from Joe Joyce. So I liked what I heard there.
14: Quick one, Sugar, for you before we say goodbye to you for now.
17: I'm not going nowhere.
14: Okay, well, will you stay on the line all night? But let me ask you one more question right now. How disappointing is it for you that we haven't got this resolution with Tyson Fury and Anthony Joshua yet?
17: Well, I'm a real G, first of all. That's what the G in Sugar is for. So that situation doesn't bother me. I get asked these questions all the time, and the best way I know how to deal with it, you know, is I don't think about it, honestly. It's not a worry to me, because there's so many moving pieces involved. I don't want to be involved in it at all, to have knowledge of all this stuff going on, because all that stuff, these decisions, everybody wants to have something to say. They want to, you know, put something in play. It's too much stress. I enjoy the training part, the teaching. I enjoy teaching. Mm. You know, I'm pretty familiar with all aspects of boxing, as I was taught by Emmanuel, and I've done all of it. I just rather do the training part because it's less stress. Why do you think I stay looking so nice and handsome and young looking? Because I don't have that stress. Listen, everyone talks about fights now because there's so many platforms to speak about it. Anybody can put up and say, oh, we're fighting, make up fake posters and things like that. But a fight is, for me, a fight is confirmed and ready to think about when they have a press conference. They have a press conference, and you need a weigh-in, and then you got to fight. Those are my three concerns.
14: Well, hopefully they come about soon. Sugar GG, just hold it there for one sec. If you stay around long enough with Sugar Hill, Joe, you're going to end up fighting, I imagine, this young Moses Itauma, who's week really comes next week. He potentially becomes the second youngest heavyweight champion in history if he beats Filip Hrgović. You famously sparred him quite a lot when he was a teenager, taking his blazer off from school and getting in the ring with you. Have you got memories of that?
15: Yeah, he's a great fighter. He came down and I suppose in preparation for Zhang, and he's a great fighter, like, and I'm excited to see him progress, and like, he's got his, you know, his head on his shoulders, and he's...
14: You think he beats Hrgović?
15: I think he does, yeah. And you know, especially for the Brits, like, you know, this, I'm in support of him, and like, yeah, he's got his head screwed on, and he's got some great skills, heavy power, like footwork. Like, obviously, because he's, you know, he's come up from so young, so he's obviously learnt all them skills, and he, you know, he's quite complete.
14: Do you think he's the next thing since the best thing since sliced bread, as everyone keeps saying, or not?
15: Yeah, why not? But he's still obviously got some tests.
14: Wasn't he 15 when he first stepped in against you? Were you quite shocked at his age at the time?
15: Whoa! I was shocked about how like he's quite mature, like, for his age, and like, you know, he knows who he is and he knows what he wants to what he wants. I mean, there's still, you know, he's still got to like go through the fire and like learn the bits of the, you know, like whether the pressure is on for the big fights and that. But
14: and it is this week.
15: Yeah, exactly. But I think, you know, I'm in support of him. I think he'll do well.
16: Do you think Hrgović is the guy to test him, just quickly before we go? Do you think Hrgović is the guy to take him into those later rounds so that we can find out a little bit more about Moses? Yeah, we know he's a super talent, but has he got that toughness? Can he tough it out? And we find that out.
15: I think it's a great test because, you know, Hrgović is you know, he's been in the game long. He's still pretty relatively young. He's tough. Got a great coach, Abel Sanchez, obviously, I've worked with before. Him, yeah. And, yeah, but I think, you know, Moses is like, I think he's on another level when he beats him.
14: Wow. Thank you very much for joining us, Sugar Hill Steward. Thank you very much for joining us in the studio, Joe Joyce. We wish you well with your next venture.
15: Thank you.
14: We'll pause for a minute. Thank you very much. 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
26: Good evening. With your sporting news update, I'm Steve Forbes. Tottenham are back in the relegation zone after a 3-0 battering by Brentford. Keen Lewis Potter, Vitaly Yano and Michael Coyote all netted without reply. Igor Thiago also missed a second-half penalty. Roberto De Zerbi is already calling for everybody to stick together.
27: I didn't lose confidence in my players, and we have to stay all together with a focus on improvement we have to do, because when we become team, we become dangerous for everyone.
26: Not much better for Manchester United, who were humbled on Humberside 2-0 by Hull in the early kickoff. Michael Carrick's told us he'll need to address his side's lack of creativity.
28: We can create more, we will create more. I think finding that little bit of sharpness, that little bit of edge around the box is one of the hardest things in football, you know, so creating and scoring goals against a lot of bodies. So we've got the players to do it, so it won't knock us. It was one of those days where it hasn't gone for us.
26: Hull boss Sergei Yakirovich says his players executed the game plan perfectly.
29: To be compact, that's what we practiced in this week to show today, and we watched three times Man United, one time live, and we decide to play this way, change a little bit system, our system from game with the knees, and that we have numbers in the box.
26: Elsewhere, Everton beat Crystal Palace 2-1. Ipswich overcame Sunderland by the same score, while Leeds secured a late goal to get past Nottingham Forest 1-0. Villa have reportedly agreed a deal to sign Leon Goretzka following the German midfielder's departure from Bayern, while TalkSport understands Man City defender Stephen Fooney, who spent part of last season on loan at Watford, is set to join Coventry. There's plenty more on the live transfer blog at TalkSport.com. And McLaren's Lando Norris has secured pole position for Sunday's Dutch Grand Prix. The F1 world champion qualified ahead of George Russell, who won the sprint race for Mercedes earlier.
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26: Two police officers are among seven people to have been killed in a crash on the A66 near Middlesbrough when a car drove down the wrong side of the road this morning. And Ukraine's hit one of Russia's biggest oil refineries. It's after 16 people were killed in an attack on Vladimir Zelensky's hometown.
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26: Remaining cloudier over northern Scotland tonight with a few light showers. Elsewhere, it's going to be a chilly night before a largely dry and fine Sunday.
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14: Welcome back to Fight Night and Talk Sport. I'm Gary, the neighbour Spencer, the Omen Oliver, alongside. What a fantastic half an hour that was with Sugar Hill Stewart on the phone, the G as he is now, Sugar G, and Joe Joyce in the studio. Really good to see Joe. Top form. He's lost five of his last six, but there's a feeling in him that he still wants to do it. And maybe there are a few fights left in him, three or four fights.
16: I hope so, because I've got a soft spot for Joe Joyce. No, always have done. He's just a great guy, you know. He's honest, great guy. He's had his setbacks, you know.
14: Mother's ringing me right now. Look. I keep telling her. Absolutely. Marvel Joe Joyce calling me.
16: Absolutely.
14: I keep telling her I'm doing a live show, and she keeps calling to say hi. And she was listening to the show.
16: I think she's probably calling you to send love, because I think that Joe come across very well.
14: Yeah.
16: You know, we give him a chance to speak. We asked him the questions. We asked him the difficult questions about his career sort of spiraling downhill from the Joe Parker victory, where it thought his career best victory.
14: If you take the two Zhang fights away, right? Outside that, as he said, close fight with Derek Chisora. Yep. That could have gone either way, clearly. Yep. The Filip Hrgović fight, very close.
16: Mm-hmm.
14: He was very magnanimous against Moser Taumer. And what I was trying to get out of him just there was, if he stays around long enough, he's going to end up fighting Moser Taumer.
16: Well,
14: it might not be one you want to see, but those guys have sparred. He said he sparred with them a lot.
16: I don't think he would, though, because I think Moser Taumer is going to become IBF world champion next week. And Joe Joyce has obviously got to work his way back up to contention. So all of a sudden, it's totally flipped on its head. And now Moser Taumer, who was the hunter, is now going to become the hunted. And Joe Joyce, you know, the roles have reversed.
14: Yeah.
16: So Joe Joyce needs a couple of good wins.
14: He does.
16: To get the opportunity to fight.
14: He does need those good wins. There's no question about that. I do agree with you. But when I think about him fighting Joseph Parker or Daniel Dubois again, I mean, they're tough fights. But I think if he stays around and continues to improve... you know, the thing we've always said about Joe is he's too easy to be hit.
16: Mm.
14: And he's not the fastest in the world. But as Sugar Hill Stewart was saying, he's very, very athletic. We're going to talk about Moser Taumer a little bit later, and we're going to do his route map, the direction of travel that he's moving in right now. Obviously, Filip Hrgović next weekend in London, IBF strap on the line, world championship on the line. Let's go back to the phone lines for now and have a little chat about Anthony Joshua and Tyson Fury. Friend of the show, Pat the Geezer from Chelsea, is on the line. Good evening, Pat. How are you?
6: Good evening, both of you boys. How are you?
14: Very good, thank you. So how are you?
6: Right, I'm going to take on a little journey.
14: Go on.
6: And Gareth and Spencer, we're going to go back to Jack Dempsey and Gene Tunney.
14: Yep.
6: And then we're going to move up. We're going to go to Joe Louis, Rocky Marciano, and then Ezard Childs.
14: Yep.
6: Jersey Joe Walcott.
14: Yes.
6: Yeah. Oh, yeah, yeah. Then we come to Muhammad Ali, Sonny Liston, George Foreman, and then we come up to Mike Tyson.
14: Mm-hmm.
6: All American. All a lot of them. And Marciano was American. But let me tell you this.
14: I know the direction you're going in here. Yeah.
6: The big fights were all happening in America.
14: Mm.
6: And our boys would have to go there. And we had an old saying in them days. If you want to get a draw, you're going to have to knock them out.
14: Yes.
6: Well, and now from Mike Tyson, Britain have turned out some great boxers.
16: Mm-hmm.
6: But unfortunately, people welcomed, well, say unfortunately, fortunately, people welcomed Turkish Oghali, and he's going to make things happen. Now Dana White's come along, and he's going to make things even bigger happen. Now, what's going to happen here? Eddie Hearn is doing a great job. He really is. This fight's going to happen, and there's no getting away from it, Gareth. It's going to happen. But they're making all these funny noises. Don't worry about Netflix will be packed out. I always said that I wouldn't pay to watch it, but I can tell you now the juices are flowing.
16: Mm.
6: They're making it very interesting. They're making it great.
14: So,
6: and it is going to happen.
14: So your feeling is this is a tease right now. It's a tease about money.
6: Gareth, come on now. Now, listen. You come and do my job doing scrap metaling, and I'll go and do your job. Now, listen. You know full well, Gareth, that I know. Listen, I've spoke to Colin R, Red Scatteridge. And I'm telling you, they used to say to me, what you know about boxing, you shouldn't be doing scrap metaling and driving a lorry. But unfortunately, that's where I was sent, and I'll go along with it. But this is beautiful. I love it. Don't worry about what Fury's saying. On that note, Gareth, Fury will beat AJ, and he's going to end up retiring a world champion. And I think he's going to fight Jubar.
16: Yeah, Pat.
6: Jubar will beat Woodley. The last fight, Gareth, you know full well, that should have been stopped. It should have been stopped long before it was.
16: Mm.
6: Now, that is. I think AJ will retire out of that fight, and Fury will go on.
14: Spencer doesn't agree with you. He thinks AJ beats Fury, by the way.
16: Yeah, I do. We've all got an opinion on that.
14: I agree with you.
16: We've all got an opinion on that one, and we will find out hopefully on November 20th. Now, I wanted to touch on something you said there, Pat, because I think you could be onto something, mate, there. Is it a big smokescreen? Does it just create more interest for this fight that is going to be happening, that is signed, where it happens? We think it's New York. I think that that's where the bosses want it, you know, and I think that's the big, that's the million-dollar question here. Is this all just a big smokescreen to create more interest in a fight that is big anyway?
6: Yeah, listen. Spencer, you know it is. I'm not going to talk to you silly or Gareth. This is beautiful what's happening because the juices are flowing. They're going, I'm telling you. I was one that said I wouldn't watch the fight, but I will. It's got me going now, and I think what they're doing is beautiful. Listen, I heard somebody called you a plum, didn't he, Gareth?
14: He called me a grade A plum. Not even a Tesco late sale plum.
16: A Tesco finest.
14: He called me a grade A plum.
6: Well, you can live with that, Gareth.
14: I don't mind at all. He didn't say.
6: No,
14: he said grade A plum. Not he's talking nonsense.
6: Listen, I'll tell you what we got to do. We got to get Mr. Hearn on there, and you got to get Pat the Geezer on there. Then me and Mr. Hearn will have a chat.
16: Pat, I've got to ask you, mate. Are you fighting the Gad's Corner here? Would you be backing him up against Mr. Hearn?
6: My mate Gareth, I'll be right there with him, and he knows it.
16: Brilliant.
6: And I'll tell you what, there better not be no nonsense going on, because I'll tell you what, I've always wanted him to get in with the guy on the morning show. What's
14: Simon
6: name?
14: Jordan, you want to see me and Simon Jordan fight?
6: That's the one.
14: Or Eddie Hearn and Simon Jordan fight.
6: I think that'd be beautiful. And that would sell on all Gareth, don't you worry about that.
16: I've got to tell you, Pat, old Sugar Ray Jordan is a bit lively on his feet, though. The old Gad's going to have to stalk him down a little bit. You know, it's going to be an interesting contest, that. It's going to be the hunter in Gareth A. Davis, the pit bull in Gareth A. Davis against the lightning-fast Sugar Ray Jordan. That's an interesting one.
6: Listen, you'll see lightning fast. You'll see me come up them stairs, and you'll see a lot of clothes going flying. Don't you worry about that. Right, Just while I'm on here, can I just say hello to my young brother up in Leicestershire, Gareth?
14: Yes, indeed.
6: And, wish him all the best. He's hopefully moving back down towards London. I've told him to get down. And Gareth, I'm not from Chelsea. I'm a Chelsea supporter.
14: Sorry, a Chelsea supporter. Yes, correct.
6: Yeah, I live in Worthing.
16: I think we can tell that by the accent there. You weren't from Chelsea there, Pat. What's your brother's name, quickly?
6: Malcolm. My brother Malcolm.
14: Lovely.
6: Unfortunately, he lost his wife a couple of years ago, and he's not been very good. But things are looking up. Thank God he's got a brother like me, and I mean that. I'll be your brother, Gareth. Don't worry about it, mate. And I'll look after you.
14: We really appreciate you, as always. Thank you very much for Pat the Geezer section tonight on AJ and Fury. Thank you, sir. Great to hear from you, as always. Pat the Geezer there. 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I'm going to give a little read. 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

0: another great tune. Welcome back to Fight Night and Talk Sport. You're watching, listening to me, Gareth and Avis, and him, Spencer the Omen, Oliver. My God, we're almost halfway through the show already. It feels like 5 minutes. Joining us on the line now, friend of the show, Mr. Paddy Donovan. How are you, sir? Good evening.
1: Gareth, Spence, it's great to hear from both of you. I'm doing quite good.
2: Yeah, great speaking to you. Great seeing you there, Paddy, as well. Looking great, mate.
1: Yeah, feeling fantastic. Working hard here in Dublin and getting ready for this big fight coming up.
0: Tyrone McKenna, tell us all about it. Obviously, you've had a couple of setbacks. Mm. The last time I was with you physically, I think we were in Saudi together. And I wasn't at your two Lewis Crocker fights. You were dominant in the first one and just about to win it and got disqualified. And then it went pear shape for you in the second one. We just had Joe Joyce in the studio. I don't know if you've been listening to the show, but we just had Joe Joyce in the studio. And the thing is about fighters, once you grieve a little bit and you get yourself back together again, spiritually, metaphysically, emotionally, and physically, you're ready to go again. The warrior's there again. And I imagine that's where you are.
1: Yeah, Garrett, listen, boxing, as you guys, the both of you know, there's a lot of ups and downs in this sport. And it's a part of the journey, really. Two crazy fights with Lewis Crocker in Belfast. Looking back at them, just really a learning experience for me. I feel like I'm yet to prime still. I still have a lot to give to the sport of boxing. And that part of the journey with the two fights and the controversial decisions is just building me a better fighter and a better character. And as I said, it's a part of the journey. I'm just looking forward now to the next stage of it.
2: Well, I think that we saw a bit of that character, actually, because you went over to Germany, didn't you? You had a tough fight over in Germany and you come through that one. You sort of, you was put into a position in that fight where it was sort of sink or swim for you. You know, coming off the back of those defeats against Crocker, you was in against a tough opponent who many felt was, you know, had his advantages being over in Germany, but you showed a lot of character in that fight, man. You come through, you won it on a split decision, got your career way back on track and put yourself in this tremendous position again.
1: Yeah, exactly, Spence. You hit the nail on the head, really. It was a sink or swim fight, really. You know, going out to Germany, as we all know, it's very, very hard to get a decision out there. So I knew that. I knew that in camp. I worked extremely hard. Me and Andy came up with a great game plan. And we just risked it all and we put it all on the line heading to Germany. We knew that a win was essential and that's exactly what we did. Mm. We fought Karen Chukistan and we all know Karen Chukistan is one of the most divided fighters at the welterweight division. No fighter wants to fight him.
0: And no one stopped him. Points with Jaron Ennis, all of that.
1: Yeah. He had two fights with Jaron Ennis right down to the wire. Really, and Jaron Ennis didn't do much to win the two fights. So,
0: It's a great marker, isn't it, Paddy? It's a great marker that for you.
1: Yeah, listen, it's a great, as I said, it was a great fight, great win, considering the two fights I just came off with Lewis Crocker after fighting for a world title, you know, basically back in the deep end, really, and in a sink or swim fight, and it was a fight that I had to win, and I did in good fashion, and put me right back in the mix again.
2: But Paddy, what does it mean to you to be boxing this next fight, and we know you got Tyrone McKenna, you will start a heavy favourite going into that one. Croke Park, I mean, massive opportunity for you, this is like, it must be a pinch yourself moment for you to box at Croke Park. I think the last fight they staged there actually was Muhammad Ali, I believe.
1: Yeah, Spence, it's been 100 years since boxing has been held in Croke Park. It's basically our Wembley of England, but it's Croke Park for us in Ireland. So it's a great feeling, not just for me, but for everybody involved and part of my journey. And it's a privilege to fight in Croke Park. And I'm looking forward to the opportunity. Look, I know the level I'm at right now. I want to challenge the best welterweights in the world. I'm at that stage in my career. And let's see, is Tyrone up for that challenge? If Tyrone is up to scratch, we're going to see a great fight. But if not, I'm going to be very, very dominant in this fight.
0: Is it arguably in Irish boxing history, one of the greatest nights we're ever going to see at Croke Park?
1: Yeah, I think so. Like, me and Crocker has made history and we did very, very big numbers in our last two fights in Ireland. But I think this really, really tops it off. You know, fighting in Croke Park is a fighter's dream come true, really. It doesn't really happen. It hasn't happened in 100 years. And it's only the chosen few gets to fight. So it's a big, big night of boxing for not just the boxing fans in Ireland, but for everybody in general. We know the RTE now is showing it live, and it's showing live in the zone, and it's showing around the world. So it's very, very big. It's opening the doors for big opportunities for big shows in Ireland.
0: And presumably, a win here takes you to Liam Paro and the IBF title. Is that right?
1: Yeah, so I'm mandatory right now. I'm rank one with the IBF commission right now, two fight Paro. Some could say this is a risky fight that I'm taking on, but look, we're waiting on Paro to make a decision to see what's next in his career, really. Is he going to take his mandatory or is he going to take the voluntary fight? So, but for the time being, we have to keep busy. We have to keep active. We can't depend on what Paro is going to do in his career. So it's a fight with Tyrone McKenna. Some could say it could be a slip-up fight, but we got to wait and see. But I'm excited for it.
2: Paddy, I love your attitude, mate, and I think that that's the right thing to do. It's a stay busy fight. Tyrone McKenna's not a pushover. We know on his night, he's a problem for anybody. He's just very awkward. He's stylistically very tough. Yeah. So listen, you have to respect that, but you know, great fighters have to do that, don't they? You want those opportunities like Paro, the world title fights. You know, you don't want pushover fights. You need stuff to keep yourself active. You need challenging tests as well. Yeah.
1: Spence, look, as you know, you have experience in this game. Boxing is about being active. You can train all you want, you can spar all you want, you can run all you want, but when it comes down to it, it's about being in the ring. That's where you learn your most. And, you know, even though I've challenged for a world title, realistically, I've challenged for a world title my 14 professional fights. So still rarely a novice when I challenge. So more fights for me is the better, you know. Listen, obviously, the next fight is on my mind, fighting Paro for the world title, but these stay busy fights is very, very important for me.
0: Yeah, but Paddy, and I've got to say, you look like, I'm liking the look. You look like you're in some kind of traveller boy band with it. Look at the teeth and the hair. And
1: looking slick.
0: You're always looking slick, brother. What I've also, looking at the welterweight division, you are in a godlike division where there are so many opportunities. Ryan Garcia, Devin Haney, Rolando Romero, Jack Catterall, Conor Benn. If you have 10 more fights and those guys are 5 of those 10, oh my God, and you will be thinking like that. How have you got, the week after you, how have you got Conor Benn, Ryan Garcia going for the WBC title in your mind?
1: First of all, I know all these fighters are very, very beatable. You know, you've seen Garcia lose and then become a world champion. You've seen Conor Benn lose to Eubank. Now he's fighting for a world title. You see Romero getting beat by Tank, and now he's a champion. So
0: and Teo Lopez, I didn't mention as well, who's in that mix
1: Lopez,
0: as well.
1: Yeah, he's very good. Tonight. I think he's the best of the bunch, really. And he's a guy that I would love to fight. I think he's a tremendous talent. I think he's the best of the bunch at the welterweight division right now. Look, it's exciting times. As I said, everything happens when you become a champion. And the next goal for me is to become a world champion, beating Paro. And let's be honest about it. I think he's the weakest champion right now of the four champions. And I think I have a great opportunity to beat him.
2: I suppose the message you're sending out there, Paddy, is that, you know, you are one fight away and they are all beatable. As you've said, you've mentioned they have been beaten. So there's a great opportunity there. You need dance partners and you've got those dance partners in your division. I just want to tap on the top of the bill, obviously, Katie Taylor and what it's going to mean for her, what she's done for Irish boxing, what she's done for women's sport, women's boxing. And it's going to be an emotional night there at Croke Park. And it's a well-deserved one for Katie Taylor, isn't it?
1: Yeah, listen, Spence, I put it into this bracket. Katie Taylor is the closest thing that you're ever going to meet to a saint. You know, inside and outside the ring, I think Katie is just a God-given gift. You know, she's been chosen. She's been chosen to be the greatest fighter this world has ever seen. So it's a privilege. It's an honor to be on the one show as Katie. To fight in Croke Park is a token of farewell to Katie. It's not less than she deserves. I'm glad she got her farewell. And as she said, she would have done it for free. I'm sure she would have. It was never really about the money for Katie. It was just, Katie's just special. And she means so much to the Emerald Isles. She has changed young fighters coming through, young girls, young boys. Everybody looks up to Katie. So it's a fitting farewell for Katie. And it's one that she really deserves.
0: A couple of quick fire questions before we say goodbye, because we're obviously going to go to break in a minute. But who have you got between Rolly Romero and Teo Lopez tonight?
1: I think Lopez wins this fight very, very comfortable tonight. I think he's a levels above.
0: And who have you got between Conor Benn and Ryan Garcia? Because I didn't quite get
1: your
0: answer.
1: Conor Benn. I like Conor Benn. I really do. We actually get on really, really well. But I think Garcia has the experience now. And I think he's just a stronger fighter, the bigger, stronger. And his last performances seems to be better than than Ben. So I think Garcia is going to win that fight.
0: And finally, you're in an amazing stable with Andy Lee training. I'm thinking Joseph Parker, Ben Whittaker, Hamza Shearers, and yourself. When you're all in the gym together, are you ever all in the gym together? Because that's a great foursome.
1: Yeah. Listen, mostly me. I've been very, very lucky to be in most of the camps. Really, I think I was a bit like Andy in his career with Manuel Stewart, where he was brought on to Vladimir Klitschko's camps and all the other
0: Yes.
1: fighters. He was always quite close, and I'm quite close with Andy. And I've been in all the boys' camp. I've sparred Hamza for his last fight. I've helped him out. Ben is over next week, and Andy said I'm going to do 6 rounds with him. So, yeah, so very, very good. We're very happy to be training under Andy Lee, and I think the gym right now is absolutely on fire.
0: It's amazing because you're just reminding me of going to Stanglevert many, many times when Emmanuel Steward was looking after Vladimir Klitschko, and he'd show you, sit there and show you how to wrap hands in a really old school way. And Andy's very old school, isn't he? It's great to see you, Paddy. You look fantastic, and great to hear from you. And thanks for staying up past your bedtime tonight to speak to us.
2: Thanks for coming out of your break from the boy band, Paddy. And we look forward to seeing you again, mate. Let us know when that number one's being released.
1: Yeah, I'll let you all know, guys. You might see it in Co Park.
2: I look forward to that,
0: cheers,
2: mate.
0: Paddy. Cheers, brother. Nice. Paddy Donovan there fights against Tara McKenna next weekend on the undercard of Katie Taylor and Flora Pilly at Croke Park. I'm Gareth A. Davis. I nearly said I'm Spencer Oliver. Maybe I will be one day. Yeah. He's Spencer Oliver. I'm Gareth A. Davis. Well, you're listening to Fight Night on Talk Sport.
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0: Another great tune. You're listening or watching Fight Night on Talk Sport here with me, Gareth Davis, and him, Spencer the Omen Oliver. I almost called myself Spencer Oliver earlier on, but that's
2: away.
0: Fine.
2: You're getting
0: that's a sign
2: away.
0: Of love for you.
2: Yeah, that's what it is.
0: Who picks
2: his playlist, by the way? Is it you?
0: Yeah, it's my playlist. Yeah, it is. It's my playlist from 30 years ago, basically.
2: only because every time it comes on, you see him, he's in the zone. He's like, he's in Ministry of Sound.
0: It's called muscle memory. It's like, called muscle memory. Yeah, exactly. Yeah. Let's not go any further than that. Okay. But we are joined, our studio guests for the next half an hour, Hans handsome, erudite, brilliant fighter. Eddie Hearn says this guy is going to the very, very top of the sport. And Eddie has really got behind you. Adel Kamara, super welterweight. Welcome to Talk Sport, to Fight Night. It's great to have you here. How are you doing?
16: Great to be here. Honestly, I've watched this show since I was like a little baby, you know what I mean? So, yeah, I'm loving it.
2: Adel, listen, I mean, you're going to be a great introduction into the professional ranks. You had a stellar amateur career, a brilliant amateur career, and I know how excited Eddie Hearn was to sign you up. When Eddie Hearn is excited, Gareth, you know, when Fast Car Eddie, or who's now Fast Eddie. Boat Eddie now, because that was a brilliant promotion with you, by the way. Anyone that's not seen that, it's just...
0: We'll see it in a minute. We'll play it out while we're chatting.
2: It's amazing, but... Yeah, I mean, he was super excited to get his hands on you, to sign you up, to tie you up. So I think your style actually is suited very much to the professional ranks.
16: Yeah, I agree. In the amateurs, I was used to getting people out of there early, and I just want to replicate that in the pros, you know what I mean, and be that aggressive guy that I can be.
0: Mm. So you've come from the amateurs. I'm trying to say your last three opponents, Torekin, Sabrikian, Bayamabad Zane, Otsen Gotskabar, and Kawad Manu. Let's forget that. Anyway, you had a good decorated amateur career. But the pros, you didn't want to stay too long in the amateurs. No. You've got a pro style.
16: Yeah,
0: you knock people out.
16: Yeah, I just wanted that that experience with the international scene. Like, you've just tried to pronounce their names. It's from all over the world.
2: How
16: you know
2: far
16: what I mean?
2: Away was he with them pronunciations?
0: A long way off.
16: Very, very far.
2: Yeah. Very,
0: very, he's just grade A plum
2: he's just
0: far.
2: Just come back from Thailand. I think he was speaking a bit of Thailand. That's something that's going on there.
0: Grade A plum far away. So, but you've got this fast, incredible style. But I would say you are almost like the Moses Itauma of the super welterweight division. Is that fair to say?
16: That's a crazy compliment, to be fair, because Moses is right now one of the biggest faces in boxing, and he's so hopefully...
0: But that's where you will be in 3 years' time. That's what Eddie's saying.
16: Yeah, definitely.
2: Do you know what it is? It's all about... We live in a world where you have to be not just seen, but heard as well.
16: Yeah.
2: You have to be a big character. You know, Moses Itauma was brilliant inside the ring, and he does a demolition job, and he's got himself into this fantastic position, coming out of his shell now as well. But it's like you were cut for this. Like, you were mad for this game, because you're there, you're a good-looking kid, you've got a big smile on your face, and you feel a little aura, a little presence around you, you know?
0: And then Eddie does this, if you can describe what it was like doing this.
16: Oh, mate, it was unbelievable. Well, like, when we first
0: Monaco?
16: Got onto the yacht...
0: Is it Monaco?
16: Monaco? Yeah. We were on a speedboat, got to the yacht, like, the whole crew was, like, welcomed us on and that, and, wow, it was just, like, another level.
2: I've got to say... For Eddie Hearn to...
0: There he is. There he is. Oh, look at him.
2: Wait. For Eddie Hearn to make himself a first grade plum on a boat, he must think you're really good, mate.
0: And there you are.
2: No, he's done brilliant. It was great.
0: It was obviously, it was an 80s style.
16: Yeah, I love the style.
0: Advert.
16: Yeah. It was based on...
0: How was it conceived? Did they come to you and say, we need you to come to film?
16: That was it. They had text me. We had a WhatsApp group chat. And they said, look, Odell, we want to do like a Wolf of Wall Street style. Or we could do like a gangster style in Liverpool. And I was thinking Wolf of Wall Street all day, you know what I mean? And then I got told, right, it's going to be in Liverpool. Sam came back with no.
0: Sam Jones, your manager,
16: came back with no. Let's do this in Monaco. Got to Monaco and wow, just different levels.
0: And but your poor old manager got thrown off the boat during it as well. I don't know if we're going to see that clip, but he actually bruised himself badly falling off, being pushed by Eddie off the boat. Because obviously Sam is one of those characters who can equally irritate and be brilliant. This is going to show it again with him being thrown off in a minute. But he is a brilliant agitator in the sport, isn't
16: he? Yeah, he loves it. He loves the game, doesn't he? I think everyone's favourite part was him getting thrown off the boat. People have just rewatched it, you were saying, innit? You've rewatched it over and over again just to see him go flying.
2: Yeah, it was the way that he landed as well, because anyone knows if you land a certain way, like if you do a belly flop...
0: Here it is.
2: If you do a belly flop in the water, it hurts, doesn't it? But jumped out, played the game.
16: That was high.
2: He was meant to dip his head down, but he hit like belly first on the water.
16: He said to me, no other manager would do that for you, and I agree.
0: That's true, and he's been texting us tonight saying, look after our boy, because this boy's going to the top of the tree.
16: Yeah.
0: We're going to get into your life in a minute, but how have you come into this sport? I mean, you're obviously very athletic, you're from Liverpool, football is a big thing there. Yeah. So were you always drawn to boxing, or were you an athlete before as well?
16: I was an athlete before, so I was in kickboxing for many, many years. I was a world champion in kickboxing, trained under Alfie Lewis, who was like a big name in Liverpool. And then I just started trying all different kinds of sports. I was in football, I've done bits of wrestling, done bits of jiu-jitsu when I got older. And then,
0: so MMA might have grabbed you as well if we not got you in boxing.
16: That if I'd started the wrestling and jiu-jitsu a bit earlier, I probably would have went into it. But because of the late start, I just thought, you know what, boxing, the money's there, the fame's there, it's everything you want.
2: Who, who, insp-

0: even though they were still vaguely in their prime, it was late that fight.
1: Did Mayweather pack
0: it? But Mayweather was still considered by some people number one pound for pound at the time.
1: Yeah, but I think it was, maybe Pacquiao was definitely past his best.
0: Yeah, he was past his best. And he was injured by then, and he had shoulder injuries. And Mayweather's hands were brittle at the time. But Mayweather's visage and physique was still on 27 stories of the MGM Grand at the time, and he had all his fights there. We were travelling four times a year to Vegas, two with Pacquiao, two with Mayweather, for about a decade. Do you have ambitions to do Vegas, to do Madison Square Garden, to do Wembley Stadium one day?
2: 100 million percent. I'd say my biggest ambition is to do Anfield.
0: Oh, really? It's never been done.
2: So it's one of the, like, it's a first for boxing, innit? If I can do that, all the little Scouse lads in Liverpool are just going to be like, oh my God, let me get there, you know what I mean?
1: Do you know what? How boxing has changed so much? So like when I was boxing, I was a young kid coming through.
0: Ballsbrook Leisure Centre.
1: Firstfield Leisure Centre, Potter's Bar. No, the dream was always to like boxing the Mecca, the capital, which was Las Vegas.
0: Yeah.
1: You used to watch like a young, you know, Marvin Hagler versus Sugar Ray Leonard, Caesar's Thomas Palace Hearns, all those. And that's where you wanted to be as a young fighter. Now, it's changed. It's flipped. Yeah. It's like England is the Mecca now, and it's all about the stadiums, whether it's Wembley, Anfield. Yeah. It's crazy how things change.
2: Anfield, obviously, just because it's never been done, but Wembley. Imagine filling out Wembley, you know what I mean? Like, just your whole country behind you against an American or someone from somewhere else, you know what I mean? And you beat them and you've just got everywhere there and you're like that, wow, you know what I mean?
0: This takes us back to a discussion we've been having all night, Odell, which is how, yes, Froch and Groves put Wembley on the map with that fight in 2014, 80,000 people, as Carl will remind us forever. But what Anthony Joshua and Tyson Fury have done, both of them over the last decade, 14-odd years each of them, has made that kind of thing, because you would have watched them as well in the last 12, 13 years. Yeah. And they've made boxing huge here, haven't they?
2: Yeah.
0: You know?
2: Yeah, that was one of the big fights for me, Joshua vs. Takam. So it was the first time I ever went to watch Joshua. And
0: that was in Cardiff?
2: Yeah, Cardiff. And I was just like, wow, like, everyone's come out to see this one guy.
0: So you were physically there that night?
2: Yeah, I was physically there,
0: 17 days notice. Like, Takam was a late replacement, I think.
2: And he put up a fight, you know.
0: He did.
2: He came to fight and Joshua got him out of there, so I was like...
1: I think AJ was at that position at that time. AJ was... It didn't matter who he was fighting because the people that were going there, they weren't really boxing fans. It'd become an event and it was like boxing... he outgrew boxing.
0: Can you imagine getting so big that you can... say, no, I ain't fighting you for 100 million. I'm going to have it all on my own. Can you imagine getting that big?
2: I can definitely imagine getting that big. I'm looking at when I was watching that fight, I was thinking of remember Happy Gilmore, yeah?
0: Yes.
2: You know, the way it was like just random fans coming in all over the gaff. That's what that's what I want. Just like everybody to want to watch me box.
0: Lovely. Let's talk about you growing up in a minute. 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We're having a fantastic chat as this young man is about to make his debut under Eddie Hearn and Matchroom. 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
8: 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Sweet dreams.
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7: Welcome back to Fight Night and Talk Sports. Another great tune there.
8: Spencer Oliver. Again. I told you that's what happened.
7: Odell Kamara's too young to even remember that music. He wasn't even born when that music came out. But that won't stop you bopping to it at some point. Odell's in the studio with us. Fantastic young fighter, handsome, super welterweight. Eddie Hearn has really pushed you out there. We're really excited. You're making your debut on October the 3rd on the undercard of Ben Whitaker and Conor Wallace in Birmingham. Birmingham.
8: He's gone all American.
7: He's gone all American. Birmingham. But we want to know how... What little Odell was like, what growing up was like in Liverpool. Were you from a big family? Were you a street fighter growing up? What was your life like?
9: My life, honestly, I was blessed growing up in terms of family. So my family, we all like helped each other. Do you know what I mean? We were all put in fighting from a baby.
7: Really?
9: So I've been fighting since I was 3 years of age.
7: Wow.
9: And
7: what, it was like family feuds that you just have to sit over there, get one out of the cot and the other one out of that cot, and boys, there's a glove.
9: it was the kickboxing.
7: Okay.
9: So me
7: it's
9: dad,
7: in the family,
9: yeah,
7: is it? Yeah.
9: It's in the family. My dad had me like hitting pads from when I could stand.
7: Dad was a kickboxer.
9: I mean? He just loved the game. He just loved fighting.
7: Does he love you?
9: To do it.
7: Loves your career?
9: Yeah.
7: Is he listening tonight?
9: Yeah, probably. Biggest fan.
7: Oh, my amazing.
9: Absolute biggest fan, yeah.
7: Amazing.
9: Yeah, and he just wanted me to be what he thinks I'm going to be now, you know what I mean? What everyone's now finally believing, you know what I mean? So he's fought that since day one.
7: So you've been a fighter, but it's been sport the whole time.
9: Yeah.
7: Growing up through school, yeah. Disciplined,
9: yeah.
7: Stamina,
9: yeah.
7: A life built around being a fighting sportsman.
9: Yeah, I've been an athlete since a child, yeah. It's ingrained in me. You know what I mean? I've known nothing else. I went to university, but I had to drop out because I got on full time on GB.
7: Right.
9: And that was just, it takes over your life. You know what I mean?
8: Tell us how difficult it is at a young age. You know, you've decided to turn professional. You've gone with Matchroom and Eddie Hearn, which is great because they are very global and they'll take you over stateside and they'll build your career because that's what they're very good at. You know, they are the best at that.
9: Yeah.
8: But how difficult is it for you moving down from Liverpool into Essex? Like, it's a big life change, man. Like, a massive life
7: change. Big cultural change.
8: For a young guy.
9: Yeah, it's massive. Like, I'm used to being in Sefton Park, having all my family there.
7: Big family?
9: Massive family, yeah. Massive family. We've just been to a wedding in Santorini. So, came back from that, and I've just moved straight away from them. Do you know what I mean?
7: So, where are you in the sequence? Are you one of several children? Are you the youngest? Are you the middle? Where are you?
9: So, my granddad had about 12 children.
7: Wow, okay.
9: And then my mum had two, me and my little brother.
7: Yeah.
9: But then our sisters and brothers.
7: Yeah.
9: We're like brothers. It's not like, you know what I mean? It's not cousins.
8: Close family.
9: Yeah, yeah.
7: You've got other sports people in the family?
9: My little brother's a footballer.
7: Is he?
9: Plays for Preston.
7: Okay.
9: Yeah, Preston North End.
7: Talented?
9: Flying, really talented.
7: Were you?
9: I was good at football.
7: Midfield, like, presumably. Midfield, striker.
9: I was left wing.
7: Were you? Okay.
9: Yeah, yeah. So I had a good left foot on me.
7: Are you very left-sided then in your athleticism?
9: Yeah, I'd say athleticism is one of my biggest attributes.
7: But are you a lefty? Natural lefty then?
9: No. No, I'm...
7: But you are with the feet.
9: I'm orthodox, yeah. I can just hit it with my left. I don't know what it is. I've just always possessed that talent, you know what I mean?
8: Big left hooker, yeah.
9: Yeah.
8: Yeah, I like that, mate. Like
7: yeah, but so that will get... If you've got a very strong left foot and you stand...
9: Orthodox.
7: Okay, that's very interesting. So there's conversions going on. So you've got punches that people... Yeah. You can use that left.
9: Saying that, yeah. Me left is harder than me right.
7: Yeah. Interesting.
9: Yeah.
7: Using those, you only learn about those things, don't you, after hours and hours of practice.
8: Do you know what? It's not uncommon for a lot of boxers...
7: To convert.
8: Because the trainer, when they first go into boxing, the trainer doesn't know how to train a southpaw. So we're going, no, turn around the other way, son. Yeah. So you get a lot of southpaws that are naturally right-handed, so they've not got no real backhand, and vice versa. So it's sometimes the trainer changes the kid before the kid knows what the boxing is. Yeah. So it'll be shaping up as a southpaw, but really is an orthodox, and vice versa. It's not uncommon that.
7: But as you told us earlier, thank you, Spencer. As you told us earlier, you've tried all the other combat sports disciplines, but you've come to boxing because of what it is.
9: Yeah, I think it's like a no-brainer, like. It's common knowledge now that MMA athletes are underpaid, very underpaid compared to us. Do you know what I mean?
7: Yeah,
9: Considering the damage they get inflicted on them. Do you know what I mean? Mm. Obviously, in boxing, once you've been knocked out, you can get back up, and that does bad damage to your brain. But look at all the benefits we get. Mm. You know, we get the fame, we get the money, we get the fans coming, and yeah.
7: So a young person like yourself sees boxing as a much better avenue to go down as a career than you would mixed martial
9: arts. If you're going to fight, yeah.
7: Or kickboxing.
9: Yeah.
7: Or Muay Thai, those other sports.
9: Yeah, you're getting your bang for your buck, aren't you? Do you know what I mean?
8: Well, I think it's called prize fighting for a reason. Yeah, of course we want these. Yeah. We want a little bit of bling, but when your career's all done, said and done, and you're looking at that on the wall and you're going, that was a great belt, that, but I've got no money in my pocket. Yeah.
4: That's no good to anyone, is it?
9: My main thing is looking after my family, and I will always do what's best for them, no matter what. You know what I mean? If that means belts or no belts, as long as I'm able to take care of them, that's all that matters.
7: Are you steeped in the history of Liverpool fighters?
9: Yeah.
7: You're aware of Jem Mace?
9: Yeah.
7: As far back as Jem Mace? John Conti?
9: John Conti is probably as far back as I go.
7: And he was a world-class elite. Have you met John?
9: Once when I was a young boy. I don't think he ever remembered me, no.
7: When he was great, you blush meeting John Conti. He literally was a star.
8: Yeah. Mate, I've got to say, he looks a little bit like a young John Conti.
7: Reminds me, yeah.
8: I'm telling you, handsome. He was a poster boy. Yeah. He was like the David Beckham.
7: Yeah.
8: Of sport back in the day.
9: Yeah.
8: But he was obviously a boxer.
7: Yeah.
8: He was huge news, man. Massive.
7: He was a huge, huge star in the 70s. He was a poster boy.
8: Yeah, he was.
7: A national poster boy.
9: There's a show getting made about him in the Liverpool version of Broadway. I don't know what it's called.
8: But there should be as well. Because like I say, he was a superstar, wasn't he?
7: Yeah, absolutely. No doubt Tony Bellew will have given you a little advice as well.
9: Look at
7: his journey.
9: Yeah. He texted me, gave me some advice, and was just like, lad, take it all in.
7: He's from the wrong bit of Liverpool for you, though, because you're a red, not a blue, aren't you?
9: Yeah, I'm a red, but I'm sure we're from the same area.
7: Okay.
9: Yeah, so I'm from Wavertree. I don't know if he's from Toxteth.
7: He's done extraordinarily well, Tony. Yeah.
8: Great guy as well.
7: And I would urge you to take his advice, because he has really matured as someone who understands the industry so well.
8: Yeah, he's been on the journey. You know, he's travelled, he's seen both sides of it as well. Mm, he understands the game totally. Yeah, great guy to take some advice.
7: So you've signed for millions, your life is made. You know, how did you come to choose? I mean, Spencer gave his opinion on about it, but I'm sure, I mean, Zuffa Boxing may even been trying to speak to you. I don't know. Did everyone speak to you?
9: Everybody spoke to me, yeah.
7: Tell us the story, please.
9: A lot of them went through Sam. We had, obviously, Queensbury, Matchroom, Zuffa, MVP, everyone was in the race.
7: Top rank?
9: I don't know about top rank.
7: MVP as well.
9: Yeah.
7: Interesting.
9: They all were in the race, but Matchroom blew them out the water.
7: Why?
9: In the end.
7: Why?
9: I think they just believed in me more than anybody, and they could see the star power that I possess. Do you know what I mean? I know I possess. I'm confident in myself.
8: Mm.
9: And I think they'd probably watch the World Championships closely. Do you know what I mean? And they've been following me a bit longer. So they were like, look, we're going all in on this kid.
7: It's a big thing to say, I mean, and I say this with respect to you and to the sport, they saw the star power in me. And you're 22 years old and you can say that about yourself. That is a supremely confident person in the toughest fight sport on earth.
8: I've got to say, mate, that Matchroom are great scouts.
7: They understand.
8: And what Matchroom are is they look beyond Britain. Yeah. They look globally. They're massive in America. They're doing stuff over there. They'll see the talent. They say, this kid's got a bit of personality, a bit of charisma. Right? And we're finding that out.
7: I think more than a bit.
8: Yeah, absolutely.
7: But what I'm saying is
8: Eddie's recognised that. And he's saying, listen, we know where we can take this guy. We can take him on a journey. It's smart.
7: But for you to be able to say that in a sport that is very unforgiving, that is inherently dangerous, that you can be put on your backside at any moment, where the career can be slide down the snake and have to climb the ladder again, you must be so deeply confident in what you possess.
9: Yeah, I think as a scouser as well, like, it's built into us. It's like the pride and the, like, where we come from, we know what we're able to do. Especially in this fighting sport, we've had Bellew, Tasha, the Smiths, got Paddy the Baddy now in MMA. Wherever we are, we take over. Do you know what I mean? And that's what I'm trying to do. Continue that.
8: The scousers are feeding off the pressure. That's what you do, right?
9: Do you know what I mean? Absolutely. It makes diamonds, doesn't it? That's what I'm saying.
8: Absolutely.
7: Yeah. So crystal ball time then. In 5 years' time, you'll have filled out Anfield 75,000.
9: Yeah.
7: You'll be probably fighting for the undisputed title. Will you have gone up to middleweight by then, do you think?
9: I definitely want to hopefully unify the belts at light middleweight and then do it to middleweight.
7: So at 154.
9: I want to do it in all the middleweights. Yeah. Do you know what I mean? I want to do the division like Canelo's done, like Crawford's done. Just, yeah.
8: Can I just rub that crystal ball one more time?
7: Yeah, go.
8: When we come through the 5 year period and we hit the 10 year period and you're coming to the back end of your career, you won world championships, I'm going to predict at three different weights. Do we go into movies then? Where are we going off that, mate? Because I just need to visualise.
9: Yeah, I'll have a little rub of the ball now, yeah. I can visualise me. I can visualise myself in like, you know, the adverts, the movies. I just want it all. I want it all.
7: Music, you know, as well.
8: I like it.
9: No, I'm not the best of me. I've got no voice on me.
7: Okay.
9: Yeah, but...
7: I bet you'll get a few artists walking you out, though.
9: Yeah, I'd love that. I'd love that, 100%. I just want to... I feel like I'm very ambitious, you know what I mean? So, yeah, I just want everything.
7: But I also see in you someone who probably deep down hasn't got a bad bone in his body, but when you fight, you've got a lot of spite in you.
9: Yeah.
7: You're quite nasty.
9: Yeah, it's...
7: You need it.
9: I need it. My style, like I said before, is the athleticism, the strength and the speed. And I feel like nobody at my weight right now can match me with that. Right now, I just need to develop me pro boxing. And when it's all put together, it's going to be like a spectacle to see, I think.
7: Physically, very similar from my memory to Errol Spence.
9: Yeah.
7: You look very physically similar, but I think you're going to be bigger.
9: Yeah.
7: You know,
8: boxing's an apprenticeship, and it's all about the journey, taking the right fight at the right time. And that's why you need a good management team behind you, a good promoter behind you to direct you, you know, in a certain way. Like the late great Ricky Hatton, you know, he never boxed for British title in his 25th fight because it took him that time to learn. He turned pro as a young kid, and they took the right opportunity at the right time. And if they do that with you, the world's the oyster.
9: Yeah, 100%.
8: You know, because that's what the game's all about. It's about getting the right opportunity at the right time.
9: That's the biggest reason why I went with Eddie. I think he's the guy to do that, you know what I mean? He's the one that can make somebody a star.
8: Sure.
7: Yeah. Two quick fire questions before we say goodbye for now, after your debut appearance on the show. Conor Benn, Ryan Garcia, who wins and how?
9: Conor Benn, knockout.
7: Moses Itauma, does he become the second youngest heavyweight champion in history next Saturday night?
9: Definitely within three rounds.
7: Wow, brilliant.
8: It's gone big, man.
7: There you go, here you go. Odell Kamara, thank you so much for coming on the show. It's a pleasure to meet you and speak with you for half an hour. Watch out for him, everyone. Thank you for coming on.
9: Thank you. Pleasure.
8: Thank you, mate.
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23: Good evening, I'm Steve Forbes with your Sport and News update. Roberto De Zerbi's told TalkSport he's neither angry nor frustrated at his team, despite Tottenham's trouncing at Brentford.
24: I'm thinking a lot what I can do to improve quickly the team. To become team, maybe we need much time, more time. To be stronger in the duels, to put something more than we did today, is very quickly to do.
23: The Bees secured a 3-0 victory whilst missing a penalty, as North London's big spenders failed to muster anything meaningful. While Manchester United were mauled by the Tigers, as top flight new boys Hull inflicted a 2-0 defeat on Michael Carrick's side earlier, United showed off their new number 9 in Marcus Rashford. Carrick told us he was happy with the returning winger's contribution.
25: Done everything he could to try and make a difference for us, you know. Just because he's got the number 9, it doesn't really have a massive impact on whatever, you know. He's got to wear some number, so he was trying things down the side with Luke today, just couldn't quite find that moment for us. But yeah, as I said, we're delighted to have him.
23: Nuno Espirito Santo says he's let 62,000 people down as West Ham were beaten by Charlton as their stuttering start to life in the Championship continues. Benoit Badiashil has joined Napoli on loan from Chelsea, with the Italian side having an option to buy the defender. While we understand Hull and Strasbourg are among the clubs who want to sign Chelsea midfielder Dario Assugo. And Lando Norris secured pole position for Sunday's Dutch Grand Prix ahead of Mercedes' George Russell. F1 Championship leader Kimi Antonelli will start in third.
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23: Two Cleveland police officers have died after their patrol car was hit by a Volkswagen travelling the wrong way on the A66 near Middlesbrough. And two men aged 19 and 25 have been charged after police seized almost £600,000 worth of cocaine in Glasgow.
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23: Remaining cloudy over northern Scotland tonight with a few light showers. Elsewhere, a chilly night before a largely dry and fine Sunday.
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7: Welcome back to Fight Night on TalkSport. I'm Gareth Davis. He's Spencer, the Omen, Oliver. We've got one more hour left tonight. what an amazing 2 hours we've had tonight. We've covered off Tyson Fury and Anthony Joshua to a certain extent. We've had some great calls. Pat the Geezer, friend of the show. Odell Kamara, an amazing half an hour with this young super welterweight fighter. Joe Joyce joined us for half an hour. Sugar Hill Stewart, Paddy Donovan. What more do you want? I mean, this is the magazine show of all magazine shows on boxing on a Saturday night, Spencer Oliver.
0: I agree, mate. I think it's been action-packed, and we've still got another hour to go. There's another good hour to go as well. Looking forward to it. But yeah, what a show it's been so far.
7: It's been a great show. And also, over at the Copper Bosch, as it was called, till by Eddie Hearn, until he wasn't promoting big John Fisher anymore, Johnny Fisher, George Liddard, they moved the event. From there were waterworks issues at the York Hall. They moved the event to the Copper Box. George Liddard, who I think is a really, really almost underrated but very promising young middleweight, has claimed the European middleweight title, stopping Dario Morello. As I say, in 8 rounds, he piled on the pressure in round 8, and the fight was called off when Morello went back to his corner with a huge cut above his right eye. Those are the reports from our producer, Harjot, who's been watching the fight for us, who sent that over to me just now because we've been too busy with our guests. But yeah. Great victory for George Liddard.
0: Massive victory for him, yeah. Moreno was a 26-1 fighter from Italy. Great fighter, actually. Awkward, tricky. But George Liddard stepped up and he's done it again. You know, he won the British and Commonwealth titles against Kieran Conway. And he's gone now 15-0, 9 inside the distance, and become British, Commonwealth and European champion. Well done, George Liddard. Great fighter, and I think he's going to go on and win more titles as well.
7: Obviously, Jimmy Sines against Tom Cowling was on that card at middleweight. We'll bring you the result of that shortly. And Tia Mai Aiton, who I'm very interested in, the female boxer, was fighting Ellie Helwell. We'll have those results for you in a minute. But that was for the vacant Women's Commonwealth featherweight title, by the way. But we're going to talk now. We'll bring in those results at the beginning of next section or the end of this one. Saturday night, TalkSport are at the O2 Arena, where Moses Taumer, the young British heavyweight, fights against Filip Hrgović. It's the 29th of August. It'll be a very, very significant date in history if he wins the vacant International Boxing Federation World Heavyweight crown. As I say, it's vacant. Itauma, should he beat Filip Hrgović? And I've got them ranked 5 and 6 or 6 and 7 in the world at the moment at heavyweight, Spence. Itauma will become the youngest heavyweight champion in the world since Mike Tyson if he beats Hrgović. And ahead of Sonny Liston, who is second at the moment, Muhammad Ali and George Foreman. He'd initially been ordered to enter negotiations with the Cuban Frank Sanchez for the vacant title, and that was given a deadline of July the 29th. However, Sanchez agreed step-aside money and would probably face the winner in December, we're hearing. But this is an amazing moment for British boxing, for the heavyweight division right now, and for Moses Itauma.
0: It really is, and I think that we get not just a new British heavyweight star, but a new global world star in Moses Itauma. And let me just tell you where this kid is at. You know, you talked about him becoming the second youngest ever world champion, you know, in front of Floyd Patterson, behind Mike Tyson, just by a couple of months, that is. But rounds boxed before a world title shot in the heavyweight division. Let me give you this. This is an incredible stat. Mike Tyson had boxed 74 rounds before boxing for a world title shot when he became the youngest world heavyweight champion. Muhammad Ali boxed 101 rounds before winning his world title against Cassius Clay. Moses Itauma has only boxed 31 rounds before boxing Filip Hrgović for the world IBF heavyweight title. That's an incredible stat. That shows you how quick this kid is moving.
7: Maybe too quick.
0: Well, I don't think so, Gareth.
7: You were saying it for about... I wind you back for middle of last year. You were concerned they were moving him too quickly.
0: Yeah, but if you're good enough, you're old enough.
7: I've said that all along. Yeah, I think you said it for a reason.
0: I've seen it, and I think the coming of age fight for me and this really gets on my nerves, Franklin. By the way. No, it wasn't Franklin. It was Dillian White when he went out there. And do you know what gets on my nerves about this? Everybody before that was saying Dillian White's the guy to give him some rounds. If he gets rid of Dillian White, that's good. He goes out there, obliterates him. People saying, oh, Dillian's chopped to bits. Perhaps Moses Atawa was just brilliant.
7: Yes.
0: I mean, let's give this kid the props, right? When a young Mike Tyson, 20 years of age, went through Trevor Burbick like a hot knife through butter and knocked him out in two rounds, did you hear anyone saying, I want to see Mike Tyson go some
7: said,
0: rounds?
7: What a sensation.
0: They just said, this is a global star and a monster. Let's get behind Moses Atauma. Acceptance is a great thing. This kid has brilliance, and I think we find that out next Saturday against the very, very stern, tough Filip Hrgović.
7: And Odell Kamara was on with us just now, and Joe Joyce also earlier, both predicting stoppages for Moses against Hrgović. I've got 5, 6, 7 rounds for Moses in this fight. I think Hrgović is very tough, hits very hard. Mm. We may see Moses take some heavy shots in this fight.
0: Yeah.
7: But I just think he's got the speed and the power to dismantle Hrgović.
0: I'm going to go between rounds 8 and 10.
7: Yeah, I get that as
0: well. I think that Filip Hrgović is underestimated. I think he's very proven. He's an elite elite heavyweight. He's in the top 5 heavyweights out there right now. He's there or thereabouts. Very, very tough. Yeah, he is cut prone, and that may be his problem, and that's where he may get stopped on his feet. We saw it against Daniel Dubois, who can whack, and he was giving him everything, but he was still on his feet, but his face was cut to ribbons. I think Moses Atauma between 8 and 10, and the fight possibly gets stopped on cuts.
7: Yeah, Hrgović was down once in his career against Zhilei Zhang in the first round, okay? He wasn't knocked out. It was a doctor stoppage on cuts against Daniel Dubois. Mm-hmm. So that's what would make this an extraordinary performance by this young man. You've said, 32 rounds, did you say?
0: He's had 31 rounds 31 before rounds. Getting his world title shot. Yeah. Muhammad Ali had 101 rounds and Mike Tyson had 74. That shows you where he's at.
7: It really does.
0: It's an incredible stat, that.
7: It is, and it's a frightening stat at how quickly someone can move. But timing is everything in this sport. I was listening to Shane Fury speaking with Tony Bellew and Charlie Parsons on the Stomping Ground, saying, I don't want to see my brother in with him. Mm. I don't think Eddie Hearn will want to see Anthony Joshua in with him.
0: No.
7: I don't think Alexander Usyk fancied the idea of being in with him. So the three old triumvirate boys in the division did not fancy, I think, and I don't mean they're scared of him, or they don't mean they fear him, but there's a time when you know that there's an age in your body where you cannot be fighting this young man.
0: They call it a changing of the guard.
7: And it is a
0: changing of the guard. It's, you know, we are at that stage of the career where all the fighters you've just mentioned have carried the heavyweight division. Deontay Wilder, throw his name in there as well, for the last decade. You know, they've been incredible fighters, but they're at that stage of their careers where they're monetizing it now. And I like that. Great. All fight each other. Earn a few quid before you sail off into the sunset. You've got your straps. You've got your bling. You've done all that. This is a new generation coming through right now.
7: And also, Spence, to add to what you're saying, this pushes us, and we'll talk about it. We'll take some calls from you in the next section. We'll go back to talking about Tyson Fury and Anthony Joshua. In this sequence right now, next Saturday night, we start the Moses Atauma era if he wins the world title. That's why it's so important that they get this fight over the line now, because they will cease to become important figures in the sport the more this young man grows.
0: I totally agree with that. They need to get this fight happening, and it needs to happen now, because if November time comes, everyone's going to be talking about the next generation, the next heavyweight king, and that is Moses Atauma, and he'll be carrying that heavyweight division, and he'll be looking for those big names. All roads lead to Moses Atauma, Daniel Dubois, unifications. There's some big fights out there. We need AJ Fury sooner rather than later.
7: It would be perfect if they announced it this week, that they got it over the line, and then we get Moses and Filip Hrgović next weekend. Well, more after this break on Tyson Fury and Anthony Joshua. 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
7: What a tune. What a tune. You're listening to Fight Night, watching Fight Night on TalkSport with me, Gareth and Davis, and him, Spencer, the Omen, Oliver. We're into the last hour of tonight's show. It's been a fabulous evening of fistic talk. We are going to talk Tyson Fury and Anthony Joshua with your calls in the next section. Please do call us on 03717223344. 03717223344. Should the fight be happening in New York on November the 20th at Madison Square Garden? Should we be waiting for the fight in the UK next year? Should it be in the UK anyway? We want all your calls and views on that. But for now, he stayed up past his bedtime. Another fighter, Louis Stevenson, the light heavyweight, is our live guest. He's just beaten Lyndon Arthur in a unanimous decision. Hello, sir. How are you?
34: Oh, Gareth, how's things?
0: It's Louis Edmondson.
7: What did I just call you? Sorry.
34: Lewis Stevenson.
7: Oh, sorry. Well, you should have corrected me straight away. My apologies. I didn't even know I'd said that.
34: It's late.
7: It's me past my bedtime. Louis Edmondson, how are you, sir?
34: I'm good, thank you. How are you?
7: Very, very good. Very good. Spencer and I are having a joy about the fight world tonight, even though we're disappointed that Fury and Joshua... He's running around the house. Can you imagine if 100 million was on the line for you that you'd be not wanting to go to New York or not wanting to go here, there, or ever? Can you imagine?
34: It's crazy, isn't it? It's crazy. I just hope we see it soon. Do you think we're going to see it in November?
0: Listen, we hope so, mate. We really do. I mean, is it a big smokescreen? Is the fight just happening anyway? They've signed it. There's loads of conspiracy theories floating around, mate, but your guess probably is as good as ours right now. There's a load of speculation around it.
34: Hopefully we see it soon. It's been brewing for long enough now, and I just want to see it.
7: So you're one of the great characters when you're in the ring. You've got this personality that you fight with as well as a style. You're a very awkward fighter. I thought you were very unfortunate in that majority decision loss to Daniel Lapin, by the way, last but one fight. I had you winning that comfortably, by the way. Yeah. I didn't like that decision.
0: No, I thought he won that fight comfortably as well, but he bounced back and he showed us, didn't he, against Lyndon Arthur, just what he is.
34: That's it. And I thought I won it by a couple of rounds as well. And even in the highlights, they don't even, in round nine, they say, oh, Lappin's had a good round. He's finally landing some shots. I mean, that's in round nine. But it is what it is. We keep pushing on. We don't dwell on the past. And yeah, as you said, come back with a good win. So we're here now.
7: I think Lyndon Arthur's a brilliant win. Because he's the not a stepping stone to world title level, because I think that's disrespectful to Lyndon, but he is a big, difficult, skilled unit, isn't he?
34: Yeah, definitely. He's a great fighter. I mean, he beat Bradley Ray for the European title in a fight before me. He's strong, he's a good fighter, he's got a lot of knockouts. I rate him highly, but it was just our night and we got it right on the night.
0: You actually did, Louis. I think you got it spot on, mate, because I think it's fair to say that he's the bogeyman of the division. He's one of those guys that if he turns up, he's a difficult character to beat, man. He's sort of unpredictable, he's tough, he can whack a little bit. But, mate, you are that guy. It's just like unpredictability wins and you just don't know where you're like an octopus, mate. It's like you've got eight arms in there. Where does it come from, Lou?
34: It's one of them, isn't it, Spence? From the outside, yeah. It looks a bit funny sometimes, yeah. It's not the best on the eye, yeah, but it works.
0: Mate, the poor opponent's thinking, how many arms has this geezer got? He's hitting me from the front, from the back, from the side. I mean, I love it.
34: It's not the best on the eye, but we keep winning, and that's all that matters. I mean, we can't knock it, really. We're 13 fights in. We beat two European champions now.
7: Dan Aziz,
34: Dan Aziz. Lyndon Arthur. I mean, we're only 13 fights in, so we just want some big fights now.
0: Listen, Louis, let's talk to you a little bit about your character, mate. I love the whole build-up, you know, the fight week. You rock up with your shades on. You're not afraid to say anything. You know, you've got...
7: Teeth are gleaming.
0: You've got it all there, mate. Yeah, full set of Nashes going on there as well. It looks brilliant.
34: Yeah, we're not missing none yet. They're cemented in right. I just got to double check. We're trying, Spence. We're trying. We're just moving and grooving and just trying to keep pushing on.
0: That's it, mate. With them beautiful teeth, you better keep winning, I tell you that, because they've got to cost you a few quid to keep up them ones, mate.
34: That's why we've plenty of footwork.
7: tell us a little. I mean, we're used to being around you, and you are a phenomenal character, a jovial character. Are you still being managed by Billy Joe Saunders, and how difficult is that?
34: To be honest, it's good. We're just good friends, really. And he's always looking out for what's best for me. He's obviously had me away in camp with him. I was living on his land for a bit with him. We're really close. And he always does whatever he can for me. So I can't thank him enough.
7: Have you ever... You know the story about him buying the house for a training camp and that he was so uncomfortable living in the house he had to go back to the caravan to do camp because he couldn't live in the house.
34: Was that the one in Sheffield, was it?
7: Yeah. I'm not sure where it was, but I think Billy was on the show with Spencer and Simon Jordan this week and on Talk Boxing, and his wisdom in the sport as he's matured recently. You know, he's a lunatic at times. He's a brilliant character, Bill, but he can be a lunatic. But he started to mature, and what he was giving out this week on the show was actually fantastic. And I think you probably benefit from that in the background.
34: Definitely. And I think it shows by the sort of opponents that I'm beating in the number of fights that I've had. I mean, I was away with him for the Martin Murray camp. I was away with him for the Canelo camp. So I spent a lot of time with him. I've sparred him a lot and been around him a lot. So I think physically it's brought me on boxing-wise and mentally as well. So I think being around him for so long and doing these camps with him has definitely brought me on physically and mentally 100%.
0: Yeah, he talks very highly of you, Louis. You know he only lives two roads from me, don't you? You know that? He lives two roads from me, mate. Yeah,
7: you've got a big caravan.
0: Mine's a very big caravan, mate. Yeah, not as big as his, but it's a very big caravan. No, but he lives two roads from me. And funny story, this one. So in Hodderson High Street, where we both use the same kebab house, Flames Kebab House. I used to see Billy just rocking up in his big wagon. He'd just pull it up, park it in the middle of the street, sit there, and you just always see him eating a kebab. I haven't seen that recently. I'm thinking, where's Billy gone? I was worried about him a little bit because I hadn't seen him for ages. All of a sudden, rang him up, asked him to come into Talk Boxing. He said, yeah, Spence, I'm coming in. He's rocked up. And I went, You've done a bit of ding there, mate. You've done a bit of weight. What's going on? Then he was talking about, obviously, the possibilities of him and Chris Eubank Jr. I spoke to Chris Eubank Jr.'s team earlier, actually, and said, listen, we're up for that fight. It's something that, you know, we're good for both of these guys. We could see Billy Joe Saunders back in the ring, and it could be Chris Eubank Jr. I mean, that's an interesting one as well, isn't it?
34: I'd love to see it. I mean, I'd love to see it. Funny enough, I went to the first fight years and years and years ago, just as a boxing fan when I was only young, 17, I think I was. And then, I'd love to see that fight again. And hopefully it can happen.
7: That was a very interesting night. That was the night where Tyson Fury did for Derek Chisora with southpaw uppercuts. And if you remember, Chris Eubank Jr. was a terror that night against Billy in the second half of the fight. But also, remember trying to get away from there? It was the thickest pea soup fog I can ever remember. Do you recall that?
34: I don't know. I've been hit too much. I'm struggling to remember. I'm struggling to remember last week.
0: Louis was only three then. Give him a break. How's he going to remember that? It was 2015.
7: So talking about the light heavyweight division, all right, it's an extraordinary talented division. As you say, you've beaten two European champions. You're on the cusp of big fights that you want. I think you're undefeated, personally. I don't count the Lapin fight as a defeat. I really don't.
0: Yeah, I agree with that.
7: I really, really don't. I was. I remember spitting when that result was read out. Genuinely, I thought it was a disgusting result at the time.
34: Yeah.
7: Were we broadcasting that one?
0: Yeah, we were.
7: We were broadcasting for TalkSport. Yeah. It was an outrageous
0: bad decision.
7: Almost want to swear it was a disgusting result. I'm not wrong, am I?
34: It's strange because that fight, it kind of done a lot for me, even though I didn't get the decision. A lot of people recognise me for that fight, and when I'm away training and stuff, a lot of people remember that fight. So it wasn't all bad. But yeah, I think it was on the wrong side, definitely, but it wasn't all bad.
0: Louis, that sometimes when you have a loss like that, that can be a moulding of a fighter, that can help you grow as a fighter.
7: The fans love you more.
0: And I think that... That's what it's done with you. You go, it's a little reality check. You go back to the drawing board, and in a weird way, it sort of makes you a much better fighter, and it kicks you on better. So, you know, when you look at this and you're going to move on and wherever this career takes you, you're going to look back at that day and say, you know what? That was the fight that possibly changed my career and the best thing that could have possibly happened, because that's how I see it. Because the fight that you had coming back against Lyndon Arthur, you meant business, man.
34: It's strange you say that, Spence, because I was talking to my coach after that Lapin fight, and I felt like after that fight, something just clicked. In that Lapin fight, something just clicked. And then after that, obviously, we've had a good performance against Lyndon. Something just felt like it clicked in that Lapin fight. It's strange. Yeah, it just all come together, and it's mentally, and it's just weird. You're right.
7: So, British light heavyweights, say... can you rank these in blind ranking 1 to 8? Okay. Ben Whittaker.
34: 5.
7: Joshua Boazzi.
34: 3.
7: Willie Hutchinson.
34: 2.
7: Craig Richards.
34: 4.
7: Lerone Richards.
34: 7.
7: Anthony Yard.
34: Number 8.
7: Callum Smith.
34: Number 1.
7: So, I think that's 8 I've done there. It might have been 7 now. Have I missed any?
34: We might have missed a couple out.
0: Yeah, I'm just trying to think. Where have you put yourself in that?
7: No, well, I haven't got into it yet.
0: All right.
34: We've run out of numbers, Gareth.
7: Yeah, the question being... Because I'm just inventing this as we're going along here. We didn't plan to do this. Where do you belong in that grouping?
34: We want to fight. Before the Lyndon Arthur fight, they promised us the winner of this fight will fight Joshua Boazzi.
7: Right.
34: Or Anthony Yard. So that is the fight that we want. I mean...
7: Like it.
34: He's had three fights with Lyndon. Three good fights. We want Joshua Boazzi or Anthony Yard. And we feel like that's the next fight now that we deserve. We've beat Lyndon, we've beat Dan Aziz. I mean, Lyndon, they've got common opponents with Yard. He's boxed Lyndon 3 times. Common opponent with Josh Boazzi, Dan Aziz. We want either Boazzi or Anthony Yard.
7: Absolutely. Well, respect to Bradley Ray and Zach Celli, who I didn't mention in that list as well. And Zach's obviously got that fantastic win against David Morrell from a couple of months back, or a month or so. My brother, it's brilliant to speak to you tonight. You're such great fun. It's lovely to just have a random chat with you. We wish you all the best. We treasure you in our sport. You are a unique character.
34: And
7: you are a pure thoroughbred boxer as well.
0: Yeah, and Louis, just before you go, mate, we're obviously watching you on the screen here. We can see you. And I'm trying to think what was different about you. I'm looking at you and going, I can't work it out. Well, it is. Now I know. Where's the tan gone, mate?
34: Mate, I think it's the lighting, Spence, because I was wearing the old sunbed shop earlier on.
7: No, you look fairly orange. It's his eyes.
0: I love it.
7: You look fairly orange. Just book yourself for 30 minutes.
0: thank God for that. I was worried, mate.
7: Yeah, make sure you book yourself a 30-minute bed in the morning, please. Thank you.
34: Don't worry, mate. We're still bronze.
0: Brilliant, mate.
7: Great to see you.
34: Thanks a lot. Good speeches.
7: You too. I won't call you Stevenson again. Thank you very much, Louis Edmondson. Great to see you. You're listening to Fight Night Live on TalkSport with Sky Vegas. 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
7: Welcome back to the last half an hour of Fight Night on Saturday, the 22nd of August, 2026, with me, Gareth Davis, and him, Spencer, the Omen, Oliver. What a very, very good night. What a great show this has been, without praising ourselves. It's been great to have all our guests on tonight. You can watch the whole thing back, and it'll be podcasted later. Just updating, George Lillard, as we said earlier, won the vacant European middleweight title, stopping Dario Morello of Italy in the eighth round. But also on that card at the Copper Box, Queensbury card, Eddie Hearn there in full fragrance. Jimmy Sines stopped Tom Cowling won on a unanimous decision to win the vacant Commonwealth Boxing Council middleweight crown as well. Those two friends coming up together, of course, under Tony Sims. And Tia Mai Aiton, who we should be looking out for, very, very talented young female fighter, went 6-0 with a sixth round stoppage of Ellie Helwell, 2-minute rounds, of course, to win the vacant Commonwealth Boxing Council featherweight crown. We're going to take a couple of calls. We've been speaking at length tonight about the Tyson Fury Anthony Joshua scenario. Obviously, the fight still isn't. They both signed separate contracts for different countries. We'd love that to get over the line this week. I'm just checking down here. We have Sammy, the Man United fan, who I think is calling from Sweden about AJ Fury. Sammy, good evening.
1: Good evening, guys. Good evening, Spencer. Pleasure speaking to you as always.
0: Good evening, Sammy. How's things, mate? Come on, give us it. What's your thoughts on the Tyson Fury Anthony Joshua fight?
1: Yeah, I'm very good, thank you. I just got home from a wedding, so I missed a fight, unfortunately, tonight with Ludad. But obviously, I'm happy that I got to listen to you guys. I'm going to listen to the full show tomorrow. About the AJ Fury fight, I'm getting nervous. I'm getting nervous that it's not going to happen because I want it to happen. Like I said, I came in a couple of weeks ago and said, we have to support the fighters. I can't go back on it now and say it's not going to happen. I want it to happen. I believe it's going to happen. But I'm just getting nervous about, you know, the contracts being two different contracts. And Eddie Hearn saying if they announce it without talking to us, the fighters off. It makes me nervous.
7: What are you nervous about? That this fight, what you're saying is it may never happen.
1: If it doesn't happen now, it won't. I don't believe. If it doesn't happen now, I don't believe it. I can't see it happening.
7: Not in the spring.
1: Yeah, well, in a way, I guess. But why can't they make it in November?
7: I've asked Spencer this question. We've been in the studio several times recently, and I've asked Spencer this question. Probably three or four times. Would you rather see the fight now at Madison Square Garden, or would you rather wait to see it, if you can definitely get it, at Wembley Stadium in late March, early April? What would you say to that, Sammy?
1: I'd rather see it in Wembley. I'd wait another year if it happens in Wembley.
0: We can't wait. That's the problem.
7: But the problem is, can we?
0: We can't. Yeah. Because the guys need another warm-up fight, and then that warm-up fight, that fighter's curse. They go in there and something happens to one of them, and this is the fight that got away. This fight has been cursed from day dot. We go back years, man, like 10 years now. This fight has been on, it's been off, and for one reason or another, arbitrations, all that sort of stuff has got in the way. We need the fight to happen now. It doesn't matter if it happens in Wembley, doesn't matter if it happens in New York, because if it doesn't happen in November, we never get this fight.
1: Yeah, definitely. I agree with that. Can I make one more prediction about a world champion?
7: Of course.
1: I believe Conor Walker will become world champion.
0: Yeah, I like
7: interesting.
0: That. I like that.
7: I think he's a very, very promising.
0: Great fighter, relentless.
1: Yeah.
0: Mm.
1: Yes. He leaves it all in the ring.
7: Do you follow Conor then?
1: Yeah, I watch all the fights on the Zone every week. I'm happy that Queen's be on now. I'm happy that boxers are coming to the Zone. I'm a the Zone ultimate subscriber.
7: Oh, that's brilliant. Can I just ask you? I put this to Spencer earlier on tonight. If they do commute the Fury Joshua fight, as you said, you'd still watch it in a year's time. If they commute the Joshua fight from to late March, early April, and they agree on that, and Fury, let's say, fights Jarrell Miller or Andy Ruiz in the interim, what do you think about my view that AJ should fight Deontay Wilder, and then we wrap up the whole heavyweight era, because that's a fight that's missing from the era as well? And that's one of the reasons why I'm a grade A plum, according to Eddie Hearn, because I've critiqued the fact that he never made that fight either.
1: Yeah, that's a good fight. I watched that fight. I like that fight against Wilder.
7: Again, it's late, but it's still a great fight. You'd want to watch it.
0: Listen, we need it. Yeah. We you don't think about that, and it won't be remembered like that in history. When you talk about Ali, Fraser, Holmes, Norton. We don't. You remember all the fights and some of them were way past their best. Muhammad
7: Five
0: Ali was
7: years
0: way...
7: ago, you'd never have predicted that Derek Chisora would end up in a barnstormer with Deontay Wilder, would you? Which we witnessed this year. We were at it.
0: Absolutely, absolutely. And I think for the sake of the modern era of this sport, we want AJ versus Wilder. We want.
7: Oh, so
0: AJ
7: you're agreeing with me now? You were disagreeing with me earlier. Nah, you said they can't do it.
0: It's late. I want to agree with you now. I'm looking at you.
7: Bar of chocolate and a couple of coffees, and he's fine.
0: And a cuddle.
7: And a cuddle. We haven't had a cuddle yet. Sammy, thank you very much for joining us tonight. I'm just going to read... Have we got another guest here? No, he disappeared. Very interesting point, though. He said he would wait a year to see it. And maybe that... We hear the noise of people reflecting unhappiness about the fight. And those people tend to be the noise.

0: And the fact is, Eddie Hearn and Frank Warren, they couldn't bang their heads together. They couldn't make the fight. And it was over the last decade or so, for one reason or another, the fights have fallen through. Turkey Alashek has come in, sell up, Riyadh season. They've put the money up. They've got the fight on. I don't care where it happens now. I'm bored of it. I just want the fight to happen.
1: I agree with you. Jordan, the Man United fan, is on his mobile. Sorry, I didn't mean to redo it on your mobile. Jordan, good evening. How are you? What have you got to tell us about Fury and Joshua?
2: Yeah, evening, lad.
1: Good evening.
2: I'm a bit baffled about all this. Like, they're going to put it back to next year and all that, so it's in Wembley. I'd like to ask Spencer this question, especially because I don't know if he would know the answer to this. But is it completely off the cards that they have a fight now, rather than have an interim fight, have a fight now at Madison Square Garden if they can't get Wembley done? And then have Wembley next year as well, have a double.
0: Well, this,
2: absolutely.
0: This was it, mate. It was a two-fight deal that they were signing.
1: For AJ, but Fury doesn't have a two-fight deal. That's my understanding.
0: Yeah, that's right. But what happens is, if they have a barnstormer in Madison Square Garden with the history that's surrounding it, and it goes one way or the other, or there's a little bit of controversy, whatever happens in that fight,
1: they do it again.
0: Get it again in the spring, and we get it at Wembley, and then all the fans get to see it there as well. And that is the reality of it. I think that we've just got to the stage now where we must see this fight. We need to see this fight. We understand the politics behind it, the global audience. Let's just get it on. Madison Square Garden, I don't care.
1: Jordan, let me ask you, would you rather just them get on with it now at Madison Square Garden and Eddie Hearn and Joshua acquiesce, and if it does work out, we get it again at Wembley, or would you rather wait?
2: I don't mind the Madison Square Garden and have it again at Wembley. I think that's the most logical thing to do, but if I had to choose between Madison Square Garden one fight and one fight only, or wait and have it at Wembley, I'd prefer to wait till Wembley, because I think the atmosphere alone would be something completely different than what it would be at Madison Square Garden. And not just that, but I think, like you said a minute ago, the fight between Joshua and Wilder, if they were to have the fight for AJ Fury next year, Joshua Wilder, as the fight before, would be unbelievable as well. And then that six-month block, or eight-month, nine-month block, whatever it is, of boxing would be unbelievable for the fans.
1: And ends the era properly. And it ends the era as it should do, you know?
2: Exactly that, exactly, yeah. And I think that's what should happen. I'd love to see Wilder fight Joshua, because they're both heavy hitters. Again, past their prime, but still it's
1: a shootout, isn't it? It's an amazing shootout.
0: This is the point. That it's a dangerous fight, and Deontay Wilder, as we know, can put people to sleep, and God forbid it's the fighter's curse that Deontay Wilder, Anthony Joshua box, something happens to Anthony Joshua in that fight and we never get the Fury fight. My thoughts are, yeah, okay, it's great in an ideal world, you know, in a dream world. Of course we want it at Wembley Stadium. If we have to wait till the spring, then great. The guys need to box again. It'll have to be a relevant opponent, and that could effectively ruin the fight. That's why I don't want it to happen, and only that reason.
1: Jordan, thank you very much for your call and your great reasoned views on the fight. And let's put our fingers together and pray that, cross our fingers, cross our toes, that we do get a resolution early next week. Thank you very much for your call. That's Jordan there, the Manchester United fan. Great points. Mm-hmm. And clearly a very considered fan of the sport. Mm-hmm. Would rather it be at Wembley, but if it was only going to be once, he'd rather see the fight. He'd wait as well.
0: Listen, look, in a dream world, we'd all rather it be at Wembley. Of course we wouldn't. Mm. The fans are owed that, because they've built these two guys. They've made these two guys stars. They've followed these guys. They've built their careers. They've bought tickets for their fights, so they deserve it as the fans. But the reality is, you know, the reality outweighs the fantasy. And that's where we're at.
1: That is where we're at. 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
13: Yucky, yucky.
14: This is it now. This is where you go. This is where you go deep in it. I've lost you now, haven't I?
13: Right, listen, you're listening and watching Fight Night. I'm talking to Big Gary Davis and him, Spencer the Omen Oliver. It's the last section of the show. We've had a fantastic show, great guests and great callers, and we've got another one now. I hope. Don't let us down, James, the boxing fan. How are you?
15: Are you all right?
13: Very good, thank you. What's your point about Tyson Fury and Anthony Joshua, please?
15: Well, to be fair, mate, I'm a massive boxing fan, and I just feel like this whole thing about the fight being in America is an absolute joke.
14: Mm-hmm. Yeah, I totally get what you're saying there, James.
13: Why? Just qualify that based on resonance, history, culture, all the things that we've talked about tonight. We've talked about a lot of things around the fight tonight. What would upset you most about it being in America?
15: Yeah, well, you know, it's the whole thing you just said on the show. Well, first and foremost, it's a British boxing heavyweight fight, do you know what I mean?
13: Yeah.
15: It's 10 years overdue anyway, but the way it's been spun and these promoters trying to say it's more of an American fight is an absolute joke. It should be in Britain. It should be in Britain. And it's a liberty, I'll be honest.
13: Mm.
15: I'll be honest.
14: So James,
13: but you have to qualify that with, if, like, I don't disagree with you, and I think the point is very well made, James, but the trouble is there's a promoter offering $100 million each to these two guys. Eddie Hearn and AJ may not go to America. They may decide to stick their feet in the ground, say, no, we are not budging from here. We want it in the UK. And great on them if they want to do that. But what if we don't see the fight as a result?
15: Well, listen, everyone wants to fight, don't they? But to be honest, well, my thing, when I see videos and when I see Tyson Fury coming out and saying this, that and the other, I feel like everyone's trying to put it in a way that AJ almost don't want the fight.
13: Mm-hmm.
15: That is, for me, as a boxing fan, that is not how it is. Do you know what I mean? That is not how it is. I feel like it's being spun massively against AJ and Eddie Hearn. to be fair. Like, I know everyone's got their way and everyone wants to earn a pound note, and that's fair enough, but I don't know, it's just wrong. It's wrong. And
14: Tyson Fury's the genius at that, though, mate, isn't he? That's what he does, you know. He's there and he'll throw it and he'll flip it and say that AJ don't want it, just to sign the contracts. But Eddie Hearn and Anthony Joshua do it more quietly. They go underground and they go, listen, we know what it is.
15: Exactly, yeah.
14: But that's the showmanship of Fury. And I think that's what we're going to miss about Tyson Fury, aren't we? That if Tyson Fury says one thing, 9 times out of 10, it's the complete opposite. Do you know what I'm saying?
15: No, honestly, Spence, 100%, mate. And listen, right, Tyson Fury, for me, is the best British heavyweight to ever come out of our shorts, like, over Lennox Lewis, over everyone, right? But there's always a thing with him where if the fight's not going to happen, it's going to happen, there's always something. And I just think, from my point of view, me and my friends are talking about boxing all the time, like, we're boxing fanatics, you know what I mean? And we love the sport, and I feel like this fight is never going to happen, and it ain't right. And if it does happen in America, for me, that's wrong. Like, obviously, they've got their money, but it's...
13: If I can interrupt you, James, would you... I'm going to make it difficult for you. If you could only get the fight in America, would you rather see it, though, than not see it?
15: No, listen, what? I will watch it regardless, I'll be honest. I'll contradict myself. I will watch it regardless, but... I don't know.
13: Would you rather wait till the spring to see it in the UK?
15: Well, not necessarily. Like, I will watch it whenever. I just want to see the fight, to be honest. But I think the whole thing about it is, I don't think it's fair on fight fans, especially British fight fans. And I watched an interview the other day with Eddie Hearn and IFL TV.
13: With Coogan, yeah.
15: Yeah. And it was really good. And to be fair, Eddie Hearn come out and he said his part, and he said it's not just about people coming into the venue, it's about the money getting tripped down to British boxing. Do you know what I mean? It's more about that.
14: Yeah, James, can I just say one thing? I just want to throw a little spanner into the works here as well. People talking about, because of the timings and, you know, would you rather wait for the fight and see it in the springtime? This is not about the weather and Wembley Stadium. Let me just make that point, because people will go there, whether it's November or whether it's April. Mm. That is the fact. And there's a big thing that's big. There's a big smokescreen coming up here going, because of the weather, we're not going to go there.
15: Yeah, 100%.
14: Tyson Fury boxed Derek Chisora.
13: December 3rd at Tottenham, we were there.
14: And it was packed.
13: Bobble hats and scarves.
14: Bobble hats, scarves, gloves. 4 pairs of socks on, your dad's shoes, because, you know, all of that stuff. Your dad's, your Wellingtons. Do you know what I mean? But there's a big smokescreen about the weather.
15: Yeah, well, this, boys, you don't mind me saying, like, you know, it winds me up. It's been about 10 years or so, this fight's been built up, and now it's got to it. And all of a sudden, it's like, it might not happen, like this, that, and the other. It's like, just get the fight on.
13: Absolutely, like, right. The sand from the hourglass is rapidly disappearing, isn't it, James? And we've got to finish the show, so we've got to say goodnight to you as well, sir. But thank you for finishing us off on the show tonight.
15: No, listen, boys, it's first time ringing, so I really appreciate it.
13: Well, you did a great job, 10 out of 10.
14: Smashed it, mate.
13: You smashed it.
15: Yeah, thank you very much, boys. Have a good night.
14: Yeah, cheers, James. Bless
13: thank you,
14: mate.
13: For calling. Really appreciate it. Thank you, James, there. Look, finally, we've got to close tonight. Great callers tonight. Great show. Really enjoyed these 3 hours. Favourite three boxing hours of the week. Spence, very quickly, Rolly Romero, we've got to close in the next couple of minutes. Rolly Romero against Teo Lopez tonight. WBA welterweight world title on the line. Two great fighters. Both are not at their best sometimes. Teo's got these two victories that are in his career that are amazing against Josh Taylor and
14: Lomachenko.
13: And Vasyl Lomachenko. Rolly Romero's got some great victories and some losses as well. They both blow hot and cold, these two. It's a terrific fight. If you're up tonight, stay up and watch it. Brilliant fight. Who wins and why?
14: Yep, they are. They both do blow hot and cold, but the one that is better blowing hot and cold is Teofimo Lopez. Great. I think that he's the better fighter of the two. And yet, you know, he's slightly fragile mentally as well. You don't know what guy's going to turn up. But I just think there's classes to the levels to the game. And I just think Teofimo Lopez, last time out against Shakur Stevenson, was completely outboxed, looked disinterested, wasn't there. But against...
13: Brilliance of Shakur.
14: Yeah, absolutely. The brilliance of Shakur. And I think that Teofimo Lopez will have too much in the tank. I think that he wins widely on points or stops Rolly Romero late on.
13: Absolutely brilliant assessment. I completely agree with you. I think Tio.
14: First
13: I think
14: time you've
13: Tio,
14: agreed with me.
13: Well, yeah, but it happens every now and again. Blue moon. There's blue moon coming up tonight. No, I agree with you. I think Tio wins tonight. It's a terrific fight. We've got a great series of weekends coming up. Obviously, Moses Taumer next weekend, TalkSport are there live against Filip Hrgović. Can he be crowned the second youngest heavyweight champion in history if he can win the IBF, vacant IBF strap? Katie Taylor, Flora Pilli. Paddy Donovan was on the phone tonight to us on the Zoom. He will be fighting there at Croke Park. Then we move to Vegas for Conor Benn and Ryan Garcia, the WBC welterweight crown. What an incredible run it's going to be. But will we find out in the next week whether Tyson Fury and Anthony Joshua are signing to fight each other? Spencer, thank you very much for joining me tonight. You've been listening and watching Fight Night on TalkSport. I'm Gareth Edavis. We will see you next week at Moses Taumer.
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0: wrestling to world title fights. 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
4: From the Sky News Centre at midnight. The mother of a British woman who was unlawfully killed is calling for the US to reopen the investigation into her daughter's death. Lucy Harrison was shot through the chest by her father at his home in Texas last year. A grand jury in the state decided there was insufficient evidence to bring criminal charges, but a coroner in England found his actions amounted to gross negligence manslaughter. Jane Coates wants American prosecutors to re-examine the case.
5: I feel that she's just been so let down. I feel anger. My anger isn't shouty and raging. It's I have a steely determination to call this out and to make sure the truth is heard.
4: The Prime Minister says he's devastated to hear two police officers and five other people have died in a crash near Middlesbrough. A Volkswagen Passat was travelling the wrong way down the A66 when it hit a patrol car. Violent and sexual offenders released from prison could be confined to zones of just a few miles under new restrictions. Victims are set to have a say in setting the boundaries to limit the possibility of encountering their offender. Two men arrested on suspicion of manslaughter after the death of a 22-year-old soldier have been released on bail. The body of Liam Potts was found in the River Tyne earlier this week, 3 days after he disappeared during a night out. In sport, big spenders Tottenham have started the Premier League season with a 3-0 defeat at Brentford. Boss Roberto De Zerbi says they were short of some of the things he wants to see.
6: Soul and style of play. Today, I think there was the soul, but at the end, we didn't fight in the right way. Maybe for the difference of the duels.
4: Hull clinched a 2-0 victory over Manchester United, and Dundee claimed local bragging rights with a 2-0 win against Dundee United in the Scottish Premiership. Dundee have two wins and a defeat so far. United have just 1 point from their first three top-flight games. That's the latest. I'm Connor Sefton.
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7: I'm Steve Forbes. Roberto De Zerbi says he must improve his team quickly after Tottenham's battering at Brentford. The manager is already calling for everybody to stick together.
6: I didn't lose confidence in my players, and we have to stay all together with a focus on improvement we have to do, because when we become team, we become dangerous for everyone.
7: While his cross-London counterpart Keith Andrews told us in his view there's no ceiling to Brentford's capability.
8: When I took over, I wanted it. Understand the fabric of the club and what made it what it was. I'm really true to that, but I wanted more stories. I wanted a bigger journey, but everybody's got to get on board with that, and I think we've come to a place now where we want to achieve really, really special things.
7: Michael Carrick claims he's confident Manchester United's players will find the sharpness and connection needed to start winning again in the top flight. New boys Hull inflicted a 2-0 defeat on United on Humberside. Later today, Brighton host Villa City get their campaign started against Bournemouth before Newcastle travel to Liverpool. West Brom say they're devastated by the death of former player Kevin Castro and will pay tribute to the midfielder with a period of applause in the 25th minute of their championship fixture against Burnley. Castro died aged 25 after collapsing during a match in Portugal. And Kimi Antonelli says he's had a wake-up call after only qualifying third for Sunday's Dutch Grand Prix. The F1 table topper will start behind Mercedes teammate George Russell, with world champion Lando Norris on pole.
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10: Welcome to My Life in Boxing with me, Gareth A. Davis, and him, Spencer the Omen Oliver. Well, in this show, we speak to current fighters, ex-fighters, promoters, managers, MCs, everybody, basically. But today's guest is very, very special indeed, almost unique in British boxing.
11: He said, little man, he said, you can either turn pro or you can just jack it in. And if you turn pro, so you can nick a few quid. They went, well, come, he's got nobody to spar with him. And I went, well, I'll spar with him. I think I shattered his cheekbone, I broke his nose or something like that. Just a total fluke. I signed the contract. A week later, I'm boxing in Las Vegas. Dudley came into my changing room as he always did. But he said to me, little man, he said, there's nothing to fear except fear itself. And he said, I'm with you all the way, brother. And then I went out and knocked the guy out. I lost my brother Dudley to a suicide. And it's something that I still live with to this day. The only way I can honour my brother is by talking about him.
12: These are not just regular champions. These were like great fights.
11: Yeah. I've had a very privileged career. I've loved every minute of it.
12: What else
10: would Duke have done? Would he have played? Would he have played football? Would he have?
11: I'd love to be an actor, Gareth.
10: An actor.
12: I just looked at him and said, "You said actor. I've gone James Bond. Bang, there he is."
10: It's the one and only Duke McKenzie, former three-weight world champion.
11: It happens, Gareth, mate. Honestly, it's that one over there.
12: I don't think
11: he gets me at it.
12: I don't think you mentioned legends. We can speak to legends as well. Every time we're together, that's what he does. He laughs.
10: I remember doing the very first Talk Sport shows with you.
11: Yeah, we did, Gareth.
10: Years and years ago. I know we're celebrating 25 years at the moment.
11: Yeah.
10: It kind of ages us a little bit.
11: I'm an old man now, Gareth.
10: I think you're one of the few people on the boxing team who's actually older than me.
11: Yeah.
10: But what I want to take you back is that all those years ago, as a little kid, the youngest of seven siblings in London, were your parents part of the Windrush generation as well?
11: My parents, both my mum and dad, obviously Jamaican, come over on the Windrush, come over on the boat, as they say. And which I don't remember because obviously I wasn't born then. But my two older brothers, Clinton and Winston, they came over with my mum and dad because they were Jamaican as well. So they come over together. And I mean, you know what, Gareth, when I look back now, I think to myself, you know, I don't know why my parents came here, obviously looking for work back then, and I'm glad they did.
10: Come on, what's your first boxing memory as a tiny little nipper, the tiny Duke?
11: My first boxing memory would be, we lived in South Norwood, a place called South Norwood, and my dad would always get us into like a room. We had this little TV, this little black and white TV upstairs in our house, 103 Birchanger Road, South Norwood. And we had this little black and white TV. And all me and my brothers and my dad sit round the television watching, I think it was Muhammad Ali against Oscar Bovabina or Jerry Quarry, one of those two guys. That's the first time I'd ever witnessed or watched boxing.
10: I just want to garner what Muhammad Ali evoked in you.
11: Yeah.
10: Because he was so beautiful. He was so amazing, wasn't he, to all of us?
11: Well, to be honest with you, it wasn't really, you know, watching Ali, you know, I didn't really understand boxing and I was only like probably about 9, 8, something like that. I was only like a kid. But it was my dad's never boxed. My dad's never been a boxer. My dad's not here anymore, but that's another story. But the point I'm trying to make is that my dad used to pretend to be Muhammad Ali, pretend to do a bit of shadow boxing.
12: He was a boxing fan, Duke.
11: Yeah. Oh, no, he loved boxing. He loved boxing. And then, you know, obviously, you know, my older brother, Clinton, he loved boxing. And Clinton was the first one, obviously, that started. You see what I mean? And Clinton was always brilliant. Clinton is more like my father. He's my older brother, but he's also, he double stamped me. He was like my dad and my big brother. Do you see what I mean?
7: Yeah.
11: And, you know, and then my brother Winston and Dudley and, you know, I mean, there's seven of us in my family, six boys and one girl. And being the baby of those six, you always sort of like look up to your bigger brothers, don't you? Mm. And I idolise my bigger brothers as I do now. So,
12: yeah, like you say, you're the baby of the seven siblings.
11: Yeah. And I've got a sister as well.
12: Your older brothers box. How did you get involved in boxing?
11: Oh, Spence, do you know what? When I look back now...
12: Did you want to follow the footpath? Was it something like that, Duke? I mean, how was that?
11: You know, Spence, when I look back now, Spence, my introduction to boxing, you know, our history is so deep in the sport of boxing, and all of my brothers were England internationals as amateurs.
10: Mm, incredible.
11: Honestly.
10: Six of you.
11: Yeah.
10: Incredible.
11: Yeah. I mean, my older brother, Clinton, went to the 1976 Olympic Games.
10: Sugar Ray Leonard?
11: Boxing Sugar Ray Leonard in the quarterfinals.
12: Incredible. Oh, no, it's mad.
10: Incredible. Yeah.
11: My brother Dudley went unbeaten for 8 years as an amateur. My brother Dudley...
12: Which is unheard of, by the way, back then.
11: Yeah. Back then, it was unheard of. Yeah, Spence, it was. And He was an eight-time All-England national champion, went to the World Junior Championships.
12: Was you boxing at this time, Duke? Was you What age did you
11: I started boxing at 11.
12: Yeah.
11: So that's 50 years ago, Spence, which is incredible. When I look back now, because I'm an old man now.
12: Yeah, but do you remember that first time you walked in a ring?
11: I can remember the first time I went to the Sir Philip Game Amateur Boxing Club in Croydon, which was run by the police back then. Mm. And
10: there was a reason for that. When it was run by the police.
11: Go on.
10: Because it was a beacon of the community, wasn't it?
11: Yeah, sure.
10: And it was to make sure that the relationships, and we don't have that anymore.
11: No.
10: The relationships with the community
11: that's
10: and
11: right.
10: any boys that were going to go bad
11: yeah.
10: were helped to go good.
11: Yeah, but that's not why we went there, Gareth. You know, I'm just saying, it was never a bad boy, do you know what I mean?
10: Exactly. No, what I'm saying is it was a special thing,
11: yeah.
10: that relationship at the time. It isn't right. there anymore.
11: Yeah, sure. But, you know, the Sir Philip Game Amateur Boxing Club was a youth club. And you had everything there, boxing, football, cricket, you name it, every sport under the sun. But my brother's eldest friend, Clinton's eldest friend, was a guy called Frankie Lucas, who's sadly no longer with us either. But he introduced Clinton to boxing. And then Clinton introduced Winston and then Dudley and then eventually myself. But it was my first ever coach, a guy called Tony Chapman, who convinced my dad. It took him about a good couple of years to convince my dad to let me go to the gym and to let me box, because my dad just wasn't having it. He wasn't my biggest fan. And because I'm the youngest of seven, and he just didn't really have any belief in me, do you see what I mean? So he didn't let me go to the gym, but Tony used to come down my house and literally plead with my father to let me go to the gym, just to be part of what was going on down at the gym with my brothers, do you see what I mean? So it took him a while, and then eventually when we got down to the gym, it just opened up a whole world of possibilities because there was just so much going on. Football, cricket, boxing, snooker, you know, you name it. Golf, crazy golf. It was a proper hub and there were so many good people down there. And it was a proper youth club and it had a youth club environment. You see what I mean? So you wanted to go down and just be part of it. And because my brothers were there, I loved being anywhere where Dudley was and Clinton was mainly. I just wanted to be there.
13: The warm-up. 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The warm-up with Mad Max Rushton and Barry Glendenning.
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10: So you're 11 years old.
11: Yeah.
10: You fall under the auspices of Tony Chapman.
11: Yeah.
10: But then you are allowed to go and become an amateur, and you start an amateur career. I think you're 13.
11: Yep. Yep.
10: I did. You lose your first fight.
11: Yeah, I was in the gym, Gareth, for 2 years, and we had like what they call a gym show, because you know you couldn't go out and box properly. You know, it was like a little gym show. So your parents would come down, and you know, one or two of your mates, and one thing or another. And so we had this little gym show, and I lost about my first 4 fights when I first kicked off. Do you see what I mean? Yeah.
12: But them gym shows, Duke, because I've done them as well, so let's not underwrite this a little bit. Them gym shows, mate, they were like, you'd have the parents going at each other.
11: Yeah,
12: and
11: they
12: were proper tear-ups as well. They weren't like, because it sounds like you're painting that
10: sounds
12: up like you're going there.
10: It's spa, but it's not.
12: It's not.
10: It's
12: no,
10: full on, it's a war,
11: Oh, yeah. You know, your parents come down and, you know, the guy that you're fighting, his parents come down and there's, you know,
12: my son done you, no, he done him.
11: All that sort of thing. So, yeah, and then it was like win one, lose one, win one, lose one. And then my amateur coach at the time, Tony, he stopped training us. Not because he stopped training us. You know, other things were taken over in his personal life, private life, one thing or another, and then the gym was going to be closed down. But Tony introduced me then to a guy called Colin Smith at the Battersea Amateur Boxing Club. And then I went to Battersea, and that's when my whole life really took a complete 360. Because now Clinton had gone to the Olympic Games, Dudley was in the World Championships, winning junior ABA, senior ABA, and ABC titles, you name it, boxing for England, one thing or another. And Tony took us down to the Battersea Amateur Boxing Club. And then when I met Colin Smith, who, again, sadly passed away recently, when I met Smith, Smith was just different with me. Smith really became like a real father figure. Smith was like, he was more than just my coach, because he'd invite me down his house on a Sunday for dinner, like pretty much every Sunday, do you see what I mean? Once we got to know each other and one thing and another. And Smith really showed me a lot of love and a lot of time. He invested a lot of his time in me. And
10: did he see something special?
11: He believed in me. Yeah, he believed in me.
10: Did he fill you with confidence?
11: Yeah, yeah, he believed in me. And then, I mean, when I coupled that with the confidence that Dudley had in me, my older brother Dudley, I was in like a win-win situation, because like I say, my whole history, my whole family heritage in boxing, when I look at what my brothers had achieved, it was only a matter of time before I achieved something. Mm. Obviously, I didn't know what and to what extent, but they were so prolific. And Colin entered me into the senior ABA championships. Now, we'd been training for about a good 6, 8, 10 months before the ABAs came around. And initially, when they said they wanted to put me in the ABAs, the club secretary was just dead against it, set against it. But Colin went, well, if you don't put him in, I'm going to quit. I'm going to walk away.
10: Why was he against it? Too young?
11: Because I had this really bad amateur pedigree. I wasn't
10: worse than Johnny Nelson's?
11: Probably worse than Johnny Nelson's,
12: but I think that amateur coaches, when you get that bond of an amateur coach, and that happens quite regular, by the way, where they become more than just coaches, they become father figures.
10: A lot of that happens
12: historically through the amateur game. I had one with Jackie Lee, my old trainer, and it becomes like a really powerful, strong relationship. And the reason why he'll say, no, I don't want to enter him now, or whatever else, is because emotions get involved as well.
10: Otherwise,
12: if it's a normal coach, they go, yeah, stick him in. And if he loses, he loses. But they get invested in you, don't they? And that's what it is.
11: That's exactly what it was.
12: It's more than just a trainer relationship.
11: Exactly,
10: so how did that evolve then into you becoming a very, very prominent boxer in the amateurs?
11: Then they put me in the ABAs. Yeah. And the next thing I reached the finals.
10: Yeah.
11: And along the way, I was beating...
12: What year was that, Jude?
11: This was, I think, 79, 80, about 1980. And then I'd beaten some really top boys going in there. Mm. I mean, at one point, a quick little sort of backdrop, there was a guy called Stevie Nolan, right, who beat me like 4 times previously going into the ABA Championships. And then I boxed him in the Southeast Divisional London Finals, and I hammered him. Mm. But this is the first time I'd beaten him. He'd beaten me 3 times previous.
12: Why do you think that was, though?
11: Colin had instilled confidence in me.
12: Right.
11: And he changed my style.
12: Shaped you and moulded you as a person.
11: As a person. Mm. Changed my style, Spencer. And marginally. But just added little bits to me and gave me the confidence that I needed to believe in myself that I could actually beat these guys. Do you see what I mean?
12: Do you know what? I'm fascinated. Do you know what I'm fascinated at? Like, sitting here listening to you, right? Because us boxers, we get told something, we can't remember what we're meant to do yesterday or what we've done tomorrow.
11: Long-term memory's good.
12: It's one of those moments. Yeah. But you're sitting there reading off, in 1981, I boxed him in the semi-final.
10: Him and him.
12: Yeah. It's mad, isn't it? Yeah. It's like how it's ingrained in the brain like that. Yeah.
10: So analyse... Take us to the end of that amateur career, which was a tough amateur career you had.
11: Yeah.
10: Take us to the pinnacle of the amateur career.
11: Well, like I said, I got to the semis of the ABAs, and then the reason I think I lost was I could hear Harry Carpenter, the ringside commentator, saying, this is Duke McKenzie, the brother of Clint McKenzie, and all this. And I was taking it all in, and I was in my mind, I was thinking, this is Harry Carpenter. My head was getting jabbed off.
10: Mm. You've made it.
11: Yeah, and then the next thing, you know, the fight was over, and I'd lost. And then shortly after this, Dudley decided to turn professional. And for the first time in my life, because we did everything together, I felt so alone. Mm. You know, going to the gym, training, I was training with other guys and everybody else that was there, but Dudley was now training somewhere. Well, he was training with Clinton, because Clinton turned pro by now.
10: And, all with Mickey Duff, are they?
11: Well, no, Clinton had changed, turned professional with George Francis.
10: Right.
11: Dudley was trained by, managed by a guy called Gary Davidson.
10: Yeah.
11: And like I say, and then... When I was with Colin, and then Colin said he was like moving on because he had to go and look after his family, and then he couldn't train me for a little while. So, but I just felt so alone.
10: Dudley's turned pro.
11: Dudley's turned pro.
10: Did you start to think, do you know, I need to go and follow him into the pros then?
11: No. I felt totally lost. It was Dudley actually that said to me, you know, little man, he said, because I had this really bad run up just before I turned pro, I'd lost 17 times back to back, you know.
12: Duke, was there ever a point where you thought, I'm done, this is not
11: for
12: me.
11: Oh, yeah. Well, when Dudley turned pro, this is what I was going to allude to, that the fact that Dudley turned pro and I felt so alone. Mm. And then he said to me, he used to call me little man. He said, little man, he said, you can either turn pro, he said, or you can just jack it in. Do you see what I mean? He said, if you turn pro, you can nick a few quid. That was my initial sort of thought process. Do you see what I mean? It was going to become a job for me as opposed to a profession.
12: Your passion in boxing is through them as opposed to yourself.
11: Oh, yeah.
12: That's crazy.
11: Yeah.
12: When did that transition into yourself happen, Duke?
11: And then, because, like I say, because Clinton was so prolific in the as a professional and Dudley just turned over, then I tell you what happened then. Then they put me in the position, or Clinton put me in the position where I could meet Mickey Duff, which is another story, because we was at the Royal Albert Hall one year and everybody was sort of juggling position to get Dudley's signature on a contract, right? And Dudley said to me, see that bloke over there? That's Mickey Duff. He said, that's Mr. Boxing. And I went, well, I didn't even know who he was. I couldn't have spelled Duff at the time. Do you know what I mean? It was one that, no, honestly, I'd never seen him before, but I just saw this larger-than-life character. Then Dudley went, we'll get his phone number, because it was 6066 Wardour Street in the West End, right? Dudley said, we'll get his number, we'll go down his office, put an appointment on, we'll go and see him, get him to sign you up. So I went, all right. So I used to ring Mickey Duff's office day in, day out, week in, week out, and he was never there. And I'd speak to his secretary, a lady called Eileen, who was the loveliest person.
10: Yes, Eileen, yeah.
11: Oh, she was lovely. And then there was Jill. There was, you know, we had a few secretaries and Val. And Danny Mancini, late Danny Mancini, used to always be down Mickey Duff's office. Anyway, so we went down there one day and put an appointment on, and Eileen said, yeah, Mickey be back. But Mickey lived in Los Angeles at the time, a place called Marina Del Rey. And he was in Los Angeles and he spent a lot of time in America because that's where he was based. But she said, you know, he comes back because we have shows, obviously, at the Albert Hall and Wembley, where all the shows are staged. So that happened. And then I used to wait for Mickey Duff like a little lapdog. So as you walk into Mickey Duff's building, you go up, I think, the second floor. And then
10: right in the heart of Soho.
11: Oh, yeah. Listen, but you know what, Gareth? For me, it was like a day out.
12: Yeah,
11: I'm like 19 years of age. I'm unemployed, right? I've got no money. Dad used to give me the bus fare and the tube fare to get up to the West End.
10: It's the equivalent, for those watching, Mickey Duff was the equivalent at the time of Eddie Hearn and Frank Warren rolled into one today.
11: Oh, yeah, he was Mr. Boxing.
10: If you could get in with him,
11: he was Mr. Boxing.
10: You were made.
11: Yeah, exactly, yeah.
10: So, but you do get in with him.
11: Yeah. It took me a while. It probably took me about a good, I'd say probably about, year, 2 years. Because I used to go down his office. This is no word of a lie. I used to go down his office, right? And 9 times out of 10, he wouldn't be there. And I became like a bit of an errand boy because I started making all the back room staff cups of teas, doing that errands, like doing a bit of posting letters, one thing or another. And Eileen would was so lovely with me. She said, well, Mickey won't be long. Or Mickey will be back tomorrow and we'll try again on ABC.
10: Even though they didn't know and he might have been in Los Angeles for another week.
11: Or
10: matchmaking at Madison Square Garden or somewhere.
11: She was great with me. She was fantastic.
12: But was it, Duke, because they didn't want to sign you and it was your persistence that ended up getting you there? Maybe they didn't believe in you at the beginning. Or was it just because he was always so busy elsewhere?
11: A bit of both, really, Spence. Right. He was busy elsewhere, but I was quite tenacious and I wouldn't take no for an answer. And I'd always go back the next day like it was the first time I'd ever been there. Do you see what I mean? And then one day I just happened to be there and Mickey come just bowling through the door. And I went to Mickey, he went, Duke. And then he sort of went, he said, go and get me a cup of tea, sir, like that. Just, I mean, quite calm. And then I did. And then he said to me, take these gloves. He had some gloves. He said, take these gloves down to Thomas Becket. He said, he's got Kelvin Smart, the British champion, sparring down there. So when I got down there, Kelvin Smart's sparring partner had pulled out. And then Kelvin Smart was supposed to be winding down because he was going to defend the British title against a guy called Dave George. And then they went, well, Kelvin's got nobody to spar with him. And I went, well, I'll spar with him like that because you do.
12: Yeah.
11: And then I did. And to my amazement, I literally shut my eyes, threw a shot. I think I shattered his cheekbone or broke his nose or something like that. Just a total fluke, right? Then there's a phone call from Mickey Duff's office and they went, Duke, it's Mickey Duff. He said, come to my office. And I thought I was in really deep shit now.
12: Right.
11: Big trouble. Because now I've ruined some of his plans, do you see what I mean? By hurting his kid accidentally. Anyway, I went down his office and he said to me, there's a contract on the table. He said, sign it. And then I signed the contract. And then within a week later, I'm boxing in Las Vegas.
10: Let's talk about that then. So you pick up on a pro career.
11: Yeah.
10: You've been running up and down the stairs, making teas, sitting outside the office.
11: Yeah.
10: But you've made it.
11: Yeah.
10: By a fluke punch that you shut your eyes to do. So
11: completely. Complete fluke.
10: What we know about you now allows me to say that.
11: Yeah.
10: Because there was no fluke involved with you anyway. There's no fluke with Duke. but you start your pro career.
11: Yeah.
10: Tell us about the first fight.
11: Yeah, I make my professional debut on the undercard of Frank Bruno. I forget who Frank was fighting, but it was at Wembley Arena. And I can remember I boxed a guy called Charlie Brown at Wembley Arena, and I'm so nervous because I've never boxed in front of a big crowd before. I've never been in on a massive bill like this before, and I'm so nervous before the fight. And Dudley came into my changing room as he always did. And I'll never forget it. He said to me, little man, there's nothing to fear except fear itself. He said, you can't see it, you can't taste it, you can't feel it. He said, don't be scared. He said, I'm with you all the way, brother. Do you know what I mean? And I went out and knocked the guy out. And
12: he was like your comfort blanket. Dudley
11: was everything to me, yeah. Spence, as you know. And like I say, I don't know all that I am and all that I could ever be owed to my brother, Dudley. And I've had such a brilliant relationship with him. Anything he told me to do, I'd have done it. And also, if he'd said to me I could have beat Mike Tyson, I'd have believed him. Mm. Just, I had that much confidence in him.
10: So you go to 9-0 with 7 KOs.
11: Yep, I certainly did.
10: Devastating little fighter.
11: Well, I mean, listen.
10: But you were.
11: Yeah, well, you know what, Gareth? Mickey took me on his whistle stop tour of America, right? And we boxed everywhere. Reno, Atlantic City, Los Angeles, Vegas, New York, Miami.
10: You're living the dream at this point.
11: It's more than a dream for me.
12: You're developing as a fighter. That's
11: exactly
12: what you're doing.
11: Yeah, exactly. I started to develop as a fighter because...
10: And a person?
11: Yeah, I mean, you know what? Like I say, I was always surrounded by confident people.
12: Mm.
11: So that just helped my self-esteem to grow and it made me believe in myself. I mean, I was meeting people like Donald Trump and and Don King and Shelley Finkel, Bob Arum. Yeah. I'm like, this is in 1982. Do you know what I mean?
10: Yeah.
11: I can remember being in Donald Trump's building.
10: When they were doing Hagler,
11: Hagler,
10: when they were doing all these guys.
11: All the big fights.
10: The Kings, the four Kings.
11: Sure. Yeah.
10: Did you bump into them? Did you rub shoulders with them?
11: Do you know what? Mickey Duff introduced me to Evander Holyfield, Hector Camacho, Edwin Rosario, Livingstone Bramble, Evander Holyfield, Sugar Ray Leonard, Marvin Hagler, Mike McCallum. Evander Holyfield, but I was meeting all these guys.
10: You're pinching yourself at times.
11: Yeah, but I didn't know who they were then, and they weren't superstars at this point.
10: Yeah,
11: you see what I mean? These guys were very much on the ascendancy.
10: Yeah.
11: They were on their way up as well.
12: Like yourself.
11: Yeah, well, I mean, you know, and I can remember I'd speak to Pernell Whitaker in Gleason's gym one year for about a good hour. He just stood with me and we were just talking.
10: And let's say who he is. He's one of the greatest defensive boxers ever.
11: One of the masters of world boxing.
10: Yeah, maybe the best if you go back before Mayweather, he was probably the best all-round fighter.
11: Sure, sure. Pernod Whitaker was,
12: yeah, absolutely.
11: Was unbelievable.
12: I think there's an argument to say he was one of the great defensive fighters of all time. The drunken master.
10: Did you want to get in the ring with him?
11: No.
10: Why not?
11: I'll tell you what, though. I had an amazing experiences when I went stateside. One of Mickey Dove's fighters was a guy called Cornelius Boza Edwards.
10: Yep.
11: And Boza was having some unbelievable fights with guys like Bobby Chacon and Bazooka Limon. And Boza gave me so much of his personal time.
10: He was an
11: time.
10: Animal, wasn't he?
11: Boza was...
12: He was my brother's manager.
11: Yeah, what Boza Edwards,
12: yeah, he was.
11: Boza Edwards
12: was my brother boxed in Vegas.
11: Yeah, he's like my brother from another mother.
10: Yeah,
11: he was beautiful.
10: Sublime.
11: Yeah, and we're good friends to this day.
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10: Let's get back to your career. You're British and European champion at flyweight.
11: Yeah.
10: Charlie Magri fight.
11: Charlie Magri,
10: he was a name, wasn't he?
11: Yeah, Charlie was massive at that time.
10: 13th fight. Talk to us about it a little bit there.
11: Yeah. The Magri fight, I wasn't supposed to win.
10: Yeah.
11: And I'm sure.
10: Explain that you weren't supposed to win.
11: Well, because he was the darling of British boxing at the time. Everybody loved it. It was like Champagne Charlie. Yeah. And everybody was talking about, and he was he was what Frank Bruno was to the heavyweight division. He was that to the flyweight division.
12: He captured the imagination.
10: Yeah. Wonderful man.
11: Yeah, he did, yeah. And I wasn't supposed to win. The press loved him and didn't really give me much of a look in, do you see what I mean? But what Charlie didn't know was, Mickey had me in America And I had some unbelievable sparring in America, getting ready for the Magri fight. I think we had about 3 weeks in America, getting prepared for Charlie Magri. And when I came back to England, I was so quietly confident because my sparring partners was, I had a torrid time in America. You know, there were times I felt like crying, do you know what I mean? It was just, it was so mentally draining and physically taxing on me.
10: And your weight division, Puerto Ricans, Mexicans, African-American, street style, they're all there for you. Yeah. There's no avoiding anyone, is there?
11: I had this guy called Juan Muriel, and he mimicked Magri's style to an absolute T.
10: Yeah.
11: So, you know, he was like 5'2", just a hustler guy, and just used to come flying at me. But he would throw, you know, good educated shots, you see what I mean, but from different angles. And you have to weather the storm and pick your shots and become a bit of a pickpocket and then, you know, just do what needed to be done.
12: Explain that emotional roller coaster of when a fighter's got to go away. One, how lonely it is. Two, the accommodation, the tells that you stay in.
11: Yeah, sure.
12: You know what I mean?
11: Oh, I was lucky
12: and the hard sparring you have to go through. No, what I'm saying is that whole emotional rollercoaster of a fighter having to be away is not all glitz and glamour.
11: No, it's never glitz and glamour because you're going away to play your trade, right? And when you're doing that and you're getting up at like 5 o'clock in the morning in Vegas and you're going out to do like an 8 mile run in the morning on your own, that's no fun. Do you know what I mean? But we did this day in, day out, week in, week out. And, you know, like I say, going to the gym. And there was one point we was at a Johnny Tocco's gym in downtown Vegas. And when Boza was fighting Hector Camacho, so you'd have Boza would spar for train for 2 hours, then he'd leave the gym. Then Camacho would walk in, he'd do 2 hours, leave the gym. Edwin Rosario would go in, do another 2 hours, then he'd leave. Then Livingstone Bramble went in. And I'm like a kid in a sweet shop, but I'm watching all these guys work out and just soaking it all up. Do you see what I mean? It was just fantastic. I've had so many great experiences as a young man plying my trade and developing and learning that at some point I was going to win something. When I look back at my career now, at some point, whether it be British, European, or world as the case may be, I was always going to win something.
10: By your 20th fight, you get a world title opportunity.
11: Yeah.
10: Still undefeated, 20 fights, Rolando Bohol.
11: Yeah.
10: Talk to us about that. First world title.
11: That was quite scary, to be honest with you. Because he was built like you, Spence. He was this little muscle man, right? He had muscles coming out of his
10: ears. Shot.
11: Yeah, he did. He had muscles coming out of his ears and his arms and his biceps. And I can remember getting on the scales. The weighing was at Wembley. The Wembley Conference Centre, as it was known then. And when he got on the scales, Bohol, like I said, I'd looked at him, and to be honest with you, my backside started falling out a little bit because he had muscles everywhere and he didn't speak any English. Do you see what I mean? And I was looking at him and I thought to myself, mate, this is going to be quite a... I don't know if I can do it. And in Dudley whispering in my ear, he said to me, little man, he said to me, let's go, you know... There's nothing to fear except fear itself, he said to me. And he just kept reiterating it, kept saying it over and over again.
12: He was with you through your whole career, weren't he? Like, as in, you know, thick and thin, in the corners, etc. I remember the time you telling me about you boxing for the European title, the racism that was going on over there, the hostile crowd that you went into.
11: Sure.
12: And Dudley was a big part of that over there. And that was the moulding of you of a fighter, wasn't it?
11: Yeah, well, if we go back just a little bit to the Thierry Jacob fight.
12: Yeah.
11: Well, sorry, that's after the Magri fight. Yeah, no, that's after the Magri fight. But after the Bohol fight, I mean, sorry, my mistake. That was after the Bohol fight. But the Bohol fight was, like I say, my first touch of, like, world-class. First time I fought a world-class fight. It was the first time that I knew the 12 rounds was on and that's what I was going to be doing. I didn't envisage myself knocking him out, but I'd learned how to pace myself. And, you know, you fight in like thirds, you know, 1-3, 3-6, 6-9, 9-12. You break the rounds down and you see where you are at each stage of the fight. That's how we worked it. Do you see what I mean? Yeah,
12: mentally, how you overcome that.
11: Yeah, well, you know, how I overcame it was very basic, really, Spence, because, I mean, in my mindset, I'm ready to give away the first 3 rounds because I know that's when he's going to be at his most dangerous and his most strongest.
12: Yeah.
11: And then come back.
12: It's tactical, man.
11: Oh, yeah. It's all tactics. Yeah. That's how my mind works.
12: Yeah.
11: You know, and like I say, I was prepared to give away the first 3 rounds in that fight. And then I can remember in the Bohol fight at the end of the 3rd round, because I've been moving a lot, if you watch it, because I've been missing the missiles that were coming my way. At the end of the 3rd round, I get fed up with running. And then I decide to stand my ground and put it on him a little bit. Do you know what I mean? Just to see what he's got. And I did. and I could hold my own. And then from 3 to 6, I just thought, I've got to keep the pace up, keep the momentum up, and really overwork my jab, because my jab's my best shot. And then I kept doing that, and I kept doing that. And by round 7, I could hear him start to blow really heavy. Mm. And then all I kept saying to myself, well, you know, boxing's a numbers game, as you know.
12: Yeah.
11: He throws 1, I got to throw 3. He throws 2, I got to throw 6.
12: Yeah.
11: And I kept saying to myself, I just got to keep upping my ante, keep getting my output high, keep the work rate high, and, you know, I've got half a chance. And next thing I knew, it's like the 10th round. And I literally looked at Colin, my coach, and I said to him, you can see in the corner, I said to him, what round is it? Mm. I didn't even know what round it was, do you see what I mean?
12: Yeah.
11: When Colin said to me it was like round 10, I was so relieved.
12: I was dreaming it.
11: I couldn't even believe I'd got to the 10th round. Only Spence, I thought, I figured I was going to get stopped.
12: Yeah.
10: So we've got 3 weight divisions to go through you were world champion.
11: I'm not trying to rush you,
10: but what I'm saying is, because we could sit here all day talking about this, it's so fascinating. You defend the IBF after beating him.
11: Yeah.
10: Then you lose to Dave McCauley.
11: Yeah, yeah, sure.
10: And it made you think, my body's growing, didn't it?
11: Yeah, yeah, yeah. I mean, you know, with the greatest respect to Dave McCauley, I was dead at the weight. Because if you look at my career and the fighters I went on to box and beat, you know, I arguably beat better fighters, you know, in Gabby Canizales when I win the Bantamweight World Championship. Arguably a better fighter on paper. Also, you know, Jesse Benavidez when I moved to Super Bantamweight. Mm. Arguably, you know, I mean, Benavidez was the Ring Magazine fighter of the month. And he'd only lost once in about 38 fights at the time when I beat him. So, like I say, I mean, it's like, I've got to take nothing away from David Cawley. He came, he'd done a job, and that was that.
12: But to explain to people what exactly it is, I was a guy in the boxing and lighter weight divisions as well. The toughest fight is not the opponent.
11: Nah.
12: It's the scout.
11: It's the making
12: And when
11: weight.
12: You're dead at that weight and you've reached that maximum, you went through the weights as flyweight, super flyweight, bantam, super bantam, even up to featherweight.
11: Yeah.
12: You went right through the weights.
11: Yeah.
12: And you know when you're dead at the weight, and that's sort of like mentally, you're sort of beating on the scales, Duke, aren't you?
11: Oh, sure. Oh, sure. But you know, I was never happier. And Mickey Duff would always said to me, you know, a happy fighter is a good fighter. And when I was happy to be able to eat what I want, you know,

0: Obviously decked in a fight. It's the first time I wanted to quit in a fight. Mm. First time I felt, I'd gone back to my corner, I felt like crying.
1: Well, honestly, brother was in the corner then as well, wasn't he?
0: He was right, well, he wasn't actually in my corner, but he was right at ringside.
2: Him. You could hear him.
0: Yeah, oh yeah, right at ringside. And when I got decked in, I think it was the 10th or the 11th round, as I went down, I could see my brother. I looked through the ropes and I could see Dudley, and he was picking up the count with me, and he was counting with me, do you see what I mean? When Dudley got to 8 and he went to me, get up, I got up, do you see what I mean? I thought about staying down. Yeah, I thought about staying down. Mm. But you can't, because your pride's intact, do you see what I mean?
1: Yeah.
0: And if I had stayed down, he'd have stayed down with me.
1: Explain that situation though, Duke, like you're down there then, but explain that hostile environment
0: I couldn't even hear myself think. The noise was so, this crescendo of noise was so loud, I couldn't even hear myself think. I couldn't even hear my coach speaking in the corner, actually, to give me instructions between rounds. I've never been in such a hostile environment in my life.
1: Sure.
0: But like I say, the whole experience from travelling to France and getting picked up and, you know, they took us on this mad trip. They drove us around like for 4 hours, like the Tour de France. It was crazy. Yeah, honestly, they up and down the wrong side of roads and gone, you know, up one-way streets and the wrong way on the motorway and spinning round and, oh, you name it, they've done it.
2: So, a loss is a learn.
0: Yep.
2: You're at bantamweight. You've suffered a loss at bantamweight. Yep. But you get Gabby Canizares next and you utilise what you've learnt for your world title fight.
0: Well, the same tactics that Jakob used to beat me with, I used to beat Canizales with.
2: Yeah.
0: Because one of the main lessons I learned from the Jakob defeat was simply how to pace myself and when to turn it on and when to turn it off. Do you see what I mean? 12 rounds is a long time. Mm. And when you go at a frenetic pace, it's up to the other guy to stay with you. If you set the pace, whoever sets the pace will last the pace.
1: Canizales was a great fighter.
0: He was, well, I mean, listen, you know, he'd had more knockouts than I'd had
1: fights. Absolutely.
0: And, you know, he just knocked out Miguel Lora, who was a sensational fighter, Miguel Lora, for the time. But Canizales went to his backyard and knocked him out. I mean, he had to get off the deck to do it, but he'd done it. And that shows character on his part. Mm. So the same tactics that Jakob used to beat me, I used to beat Canizales. I set a really quick pace. I'm so, so fit. I've had 4 fights in the run-up to Canizales, back-to-back. Mickey Duff got me absolutely razor-sharp for the fight. And the Canizales fight, like I say, I end up jabbing his head off if you watch the fight.
2: So you defend the bantamweight title twice?
0: Yeah.
2: Why didn't you move up then? Because you didn't, did you?
0: No, I didn't, no. I mean, there was no, I wasn't struggling to make weight or anything like that. I mean, you know, obviously, Gareth, when I moved up previously, I was struggling to make weight. And then I boxed Rafael Duvalier at the Royal Albert Hall and I just got destroyed. Mm. I haven't got an excuse. I can't say, you know, this or that or whatever. I just got...
1: But despite that KO defeat that you had there, you still went on and you still collected another world title, Jesse Benavidez.
0: The Benavidez fight.
1: Yeah, absolutely. So talk to me, Duke, about you get a crushing defeat, you know, and it was a shock defeat as well. How do you rebound from that? How do you mentally, psychologically overcome that and to go on and become world title again, become world champion again? How do you take yourself through that process?
0: Well, you know, because I'd never lied to myself, you know, in terms of, you know, was I training right? Did I go for my runs? Was I going to bed early? Did I spar right? Did I make weight right? When you do your little tick box and you can tick everything off without any X's, then, you know, you're not lying to yourself. But when you've got more crosses and ticks, then things ain't quite right. Do you see what I mean? So I knew that going into the Benavidez fight, I knew when I lost the bantamweight world title, I knew that wasn't the real me. Mm. You see what I mean? And Mickey Duff had that much confidence in me because he had said to me after the fight, "Dude, you know, I don't know what went wrong, but that just wasn't you on the night." And I've seen Mickey Duff previously with other fighters, and the minute they've lost, he just washed their hands of him. Do you see what I mean?
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10: After the Benavidez fight, your own life starts to get knocked out of shape a little bit.
11: Yeah, well, I mean...
10: Talk to us about that.
11: You know, Gareth, my... I lost my brother Dudley to a suicide, and it's something that I still live with to this day. You know, I manage it from Monday to Sunday. It will never leave me.
12: That was back in 1995, right?
11: 95, yeah. I lost my brother to a suicide, Spence. And like I say, it's something that I live with every day. Yeah. I manage it from Monday to Friday, Monday to Sunday, I should say. It's something that will never leave me. And the only way I can honour my brother is by talking about him to anybody that wants to listen. I talked about my brother even like yesterday to complete strangers, you see what I mean?
12: You talk about him with a passion, Duke, and we've spoke about this in the past.
11: Yeah.
12: You know, we've had in-depth, deep conversations about your brother where, you know, where the emotions do run very, very high. Mm. And I know what your brother meant to you and how he moulded you as a fighter and as a person, as a young man. And I know what he still means to you today, Duke, and that is very, very special. And I see that, and that's a quality that you have.
11: Well, listen, I love my brother more than life. Do you see what I mean? And losing him will never leave me. The reasons why, nobody will ever know. You know, we had a very, very strict upbringing. I mean, my dad, his name is Dudley, and he named Dudley Jr. after him. Do you see what I mean? And up until the age of about 13, Dudley and my dad were very, very close. But then when my parents got divorced and my dad got us all into a room one day and he said to us, right, divorcing your mum, he said, if any of you want to go with her, he said, get up and go now. And Dudley was the only one that got up. Mm. He got up and then he went, you know, I'm going. And that was it. Mm. So, you know, but, and I was like, hey, sit down. And then he wouldn't have it. And then my dad switched on him from there. So, you know.
12: Yeah.
10: But even in your own personal life, you... After the Benavidez fight, divorce proceedings.
11: Yeah.
10: Which talked about happy fighter being a great fighter.
11: Yeah, sure.
10: It would have made you unhappy at that point.
11: Yeah, sure. I mean, you know, listen, Gareth, I got divorced from my first wife and it's life. That's a part of life that I have to accept. Can't change it. Probably wouldn't change it.
10: But did it affect your
11: more
10: career at the time?
11: I'd say more not being around my children, not being around my daughters. It's my younger daughter's birthday today, actually.
10: Fantastic.
11: Holly, my youngest daughter, my little princess.
10: Happy birthday.
11: It's her birthday today.
12: Yeah, beautiful.
11: But, and my older daughter, Jessica, not seeing my children was the hardest part of my life. Not growing up with my children, I should say, on a daily basis.
12: Yeah.
11: Sure, you know, you get visitation rights.
12: Do you know what, Duke? It is such a common thing with it in boxing when a boxer either finishes his career or is coming to the end of his career or something goes wrong in his career, that they have that moment of separation from their then wives or whatever. It's a very common thing, isn't it?
11: Listen, that does
12: affect the shaping of the rest of your career.
11: Yeah.
12: You know?
11: I'm not going to badmouth my ex-wife or anything like that.
12: Yeah.
11: What we went through, and that's life.
12: It's the personal trauma
11: it's the trauma.
12: Kids attached.
11: Yeah, sure. But it was actually the detachment from my children, which really kind of crippled me, for the want of a better word.
12: Yeah.
11: You see what I mean?
12: Yeah.
11: Not seeing my daughters on a daily basis. And, but, you know, I mean, listen, I'm close to my girls. They're my life. I see them all the time.
12: Beautiful.
11: And I've stayed as close to them as humanly possible. You know, I got to a point where I'd ring them up and they'd be like, Dad, it's you again. Do you know what I mean? Mum's and their sons, dads and their girls, right?
10: Let's go back to the career for a minute, because there's another weight division.
11: Yeah.
10: You win world titles. You're a three-weight world champion.
11: Yeah.
10: I think are you still the only Brit to be an English fighter?
11: No.
12: Ricky Burns.
10: The only English.
11: Yeah.
10: Then or Ricky Burns is Scottish, of course.
11: Yeah.
10: We always announced you. We have as not getting enough recognition for those three divisions that you won world titles in. Talk to us about winning a world title in a third division.
11: What, beating Benavidez, you mean?
10: Beating Benavidez. What did it mean to you to become the only guy at the time, because Ricky Burns came after you?
11: Sure.
12: You're talking about big names there, mate.
10: The only guy at the time. Did you get enough recognition for that?
11: No, probably not, Gareth, and I don't really know why and what the reasons would be.
10: I remember campaigning with Ring magazine to get you recognised by the Hall of Fame.
12: Still not
10: in the Hall of Fame.
11: Yeah, let's put it out there now.
12: 1,000,000%. Listen,
11: I think that goes totally
12: unrecognised what you actually achieve. When you look at it and you break it down, you go three-weight world champion against the names like Canizales and Benavidez and all that. I mean, these are not just regular champions. These were like great fighters.
11: Yeah.
12: It does go unrecognised, and it shouldn't be.
10: Does it irritate you still, obviously, being recognised by the country?
11: I suppose it does. I mean, there's less worthy people being inducted into the International Boxing Hall of Fame.
12: Yes.
11: That have achieved far less than I have. So, and it's probably the pinnacle of any boxer's career at the end of their career. All you want is recognition, right?
12: Yeah, of course.
11: You know,
12: that's what we do it for.
11: You want to be remembered for what you've achieved in the sport of boxing.
10: In that vein, give us a little assumption, a little round the houses about why you were so good. What was it about your style?
11: I would say I was just a pure boxer, and when
12: boxing
11: you mark,
12: purist.
10: And you are a purist today.
11: When you manage your craft and you understand your craft, and then you apply your craft, you beat 9 out of 10 guys, because 9 out of 10 guys don't work on perfection. 1 out of 10 guys will work specifically on a specific punch, left hook, right hand, uppercut, whatever it is. But I just used to do the basic moves well. Try to keep it as simple as possible.
12: Yeah.
11: But effective. Do you see what I mean?
12: Absolutely.
11: Jab basic, cross basic. Make sure you don't get nothing back in return.
12: Yeah.
11: Do you see what I mean? Trying to look like a fighter. So, I've had a very privileged career. I've had great people in my life. I've loved every minute of it. Would I do it again? Probably not.
10: Really?
11: Yeah, sure. No, probably not.
10: Because of the toughness of the profession?
11: Yeah, I mean, I think we're all a little bit wired boxers, to be honest with you, because you get to the...
10: Not much.
11: Yeah. Well, we're like racehorses.
12: Yeah,
11: because, you get to a stage in your career where when it's done, it's done. And, you know, with the best one in the world, you say to yourself, you know what, I could do it again, but the reality is you can't.
10: When you say you may not have done if you had it all over again, what else would Duke have done? Would he have played football? Would he have been brain surgeon?
11: I'd love to have been an actor, Gareth.
10: An actor.
11: Oh,
10: said that to me before. There's still time. There's still time. Hollywood beckons.
11: Yes, Lisa.
10: You've got the best looking. Is he one of the best looking we've ever produced?
12: He's straight away.
10: He does say it himself every time we work together.
12: As soon as I've just looked at him, as soon as he said actor, I've gone James Bond. Bang, there he is.
10: The new James Bond.
11: Do you know what? I love a bit of acting, me. I like to be the last man in front of the mirror quite often. Do you know what I mean? It's just... I'd love to be like Denzel Washington, like Training Day. Do you know what I'm saying? Crazy. Like, you know, I just think to myself, what a great job. You go all over the world and you just act your life out in different scenes, different scenarios, different countries, different people. Do you see what I mean? You can be anybody you want.
12: Mm.
10: What advice do you have for... We've only got a couple of minutes left. What advice have you got then for young boxers coming into the game today?
11: My advice for any young boxer coming into the game today would be follow your dream. If that's what you want to do, follow your dream. And don't let nobody tell you any different.
10: And what would you tell a 10-year-old Duke McKenzie from the position you sit in now going into your 60s?
11: Start acting a career. Start an acting career.
12: Brilliant. Yeah, that box
10: just watch your other five brothers box, watch Dudley box, watch all the guys box and just sit there in the corner and
11: go to
10: acting school.
11: Be an actor. Do drama, get into a bit of acting and, you know, and Hollywood beckons, doesn't it?
10: Oh, what a thrill it was to have you in the studio today.
11: Thanks,
10: Duke
11: guys.
10: McKenzie.
11: I really appreciate it.
10: No, it's
11: really
10: absolutely brilliant. Thank you for being so open and so honest, and we treasure you in the sport.
11: Thanks, Gareth. I appreciate it. Spence?
12: Yeah,
11: thanks,
12: pleasure, mate. Well done.
10: Well, you've been watching My Life in Boxing with the one and only Mr. Duke McKenzie. Spencer and myself will be back next time with more guests. We'll see you on My Life in Boxing.
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22: From the Sky News Centre at 1, Cleveland's police and crime commissioner says there are few words that can bring comfort following the deaths of two officers in a crash on Teesside. PC's Matthew Blades and Tom Clough's patrol car was hit by a Volkswagen Passat, which was driving in the wrong direction on the A66 near Middlesbrough yesterday morning. Its five occupants were also killed. Victoria Fuller's chief constable of Cleveland Police.
23: Formal identification has now taken place for the occupants of the Volkswagen Passat, and specialist family liaison officers are being deployed to support the bereaved families.
22: Mayors in England are to get the same planning powers Sadiq Khan has in London, allowing them to take over the approval or refusal of major applications. We're told Andy Burnham's also sticking to Keir Starmer's target of building 1.5 million new homes over the course of the current parliament. Police in Sweden are continuing to question an 18-year-old suspected of carrying out a sword attack at a high school on Friday. A 17-year-old died in the city of Fagersta, northwest of the capital, Stockholm. The streets of Washington, D.C. will look and sound a little different later. The Freedom 250 Grand Prix will see cars speed past famous landmarks. More than 20 drivers will compete. In sport, Hull have marked their return to the Premier League with an opening 2-0 win against Manchester United. Fellow promoted side Ipswich also started with a 2-1 victory over Sunderland. Brentford kicked off their campaign by beating Tottenham 3-0. Manager Keith Andrews says their preparation has paid off.
24: It felt like we were in a good spot. The cohesion of the team has come together nicely over the last
0: 2 to 3 weeks of pre-season as we've built. I think we've produced a pretty good performance there, yeah.
22: Elsewhere, Everton won 2-0 against Crystal Palace.